0: greyhounds. These beautiful dogs are waiting for their forever homes.
1: The catastrophic Nepal landslide has lessons for New Zealand to learn from. Canterbury University's been involved in international research about the August disaster, which killed almost 1,500 people. It found human-induced climate change significantly increased temperatures around the site, and an earlier earthquake weakened the rock.
2: The Newstalk ZB Sport. A Trans-Tasman duo have proven a winning formula at golf's President's Cup. The international team pairing of Ryan Fox and Minwoo Lee have backed up the point they picked up on day two with another crucial win in the afternoon foursomes on day three in Chicago. It's helped the internationals to a three-point buffer heading into the final day's 12 singles matches. Fox says he and his 28-year-old Australian playing partner have thrived alongside one another.
3: It's been brilliant. You know, we've played a lot of golf together since he turned pro in, 2020, was it?
4: Yeah, yeah.
3: You know, travelled around the world together and get a chance to play together in foursomes. I think we might have been both surprised it was foursomes, yeah. But it's obviously worked pretty well.
2: The internationals need 5 of the remaining 12 points to win the event for the first time in 28 years. Golf coverage with Merckx Private Credit. 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The returning Cortez Ratama is quietly pleased Waikato won't be facing a Wellington side full of All Blacks reinforcements in rugby's NPC this afternoon. The winless Lions haven't had Peter Lakai, Ruben Love, Kyle Preston, Xavier Numia, Siali Lawaki or Asafa Omoa released for duty, while Adi Savia and Billy Proctor are both injured. Returning from a knee injury himself suffered on the All Blacks tour of South Africa, Ratama knows firsthand the minutes the Wellington players have played over the last few months have been brutal.
5: It was a big tour though, so you can understand that two of them might have needed a bit of a rest. So, nah, it's all right. It plays well for us, doesn't it?
2: Kick off in the capital at 2:05. And Manchester City chairman Khaldun Al-Mubarak has finally broken his silence and issued a direct message to supporters as the club faces the potential of losing a landmark case with the Premier League over alleged financial breaches. City have reportedly been found guilty of all but one of the 115 charges against the club, which could result in punishments such as a huge points deduction or even expulsion from English football's top division. I'm Clay Wilson. That's Newstalk ZB News and Sport with Sanderson Vitamins, online or in-store from Bargain Chemist nationwide. It's 5 minutes past one. Jason Pine is next.
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9: The best of his forecast for all of New Zealand. Gisborne and Hawke's Bay, brief rain, then the odd shower. Fine tomorrow. The remainder of the North Island, rain or showers. Clearing to mainly fine from Taranaki southwards tonight. Isolated showers tomorrow. Nelson and Marlborough, rain easing to a few showers, then becoming fine tonight. Buller to Westland, rain turning to showers, possibly heavy but clearing tomorrow night. Canterbury, rain with snow to 200 metres, turning to showers and snow levels lifting slightly. Clearing tonight, a possible shower tomorrow. Otago, Southland and Fiordland, showers with snow down to 400 metres today, but isolated showers about central Otago. And for the Chatham Islands, occasional rain, heavy at times, but easing tomorrow.
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11: 107, welcome into Weekend Sport on Newstalk ZB. I'm Jason Pine with Andy McDonald running the cutter. We're here till 3, updating you on some live sport. A wet and windy Henry Stadium in Wellington hasn't affected the home side. 48-14, the Wellington women lead the Tasman women in the Farah Palmer Cup. It's, just looking out the window here, where I'm based in the capital. It's a horrible day, a horrible day. I thought the clocks going forward might have been the catalyst for, I don't know, a bit of sunshine perhaps. Not to be today. Not sure what it's like where you are. Hope you're staying warm and dry. Good to have you along. Our lines remain open. 0800 80 10 80. Black Ferns rugby coach Whitney Hanson is with us after 2 o'clock this afternoon. Epic test match at Twickenham in front of 55 to 60,000 people this morning. It was all tied up when the hooter went, and then the Black Ferns won possession inside their own 22, attempted to be courageous to run it out, unfortunately threw an intercept pass, and England pounced, scored a converted try, and won the game. The first loss under the head coaching of Whitney Hanson. She'll join us with her reflections after 2 o'clock. Also going to get to counties, who've got the Ranfurly Shield now. How good? How good? I don't know. I feel like I speak for most people outside of Hawke's Bay when I say that I hope counties win it next week. Or when I say win it, defend it next week. Because Hawke's Bay now have the opportunity to go to Pukekohe and win the Shield. Counties have nothing else to play for. They can't make the top eight in the NPC. They can't play in the finals. So all they have now is to retain that Shield. Now, we've seen from Northland and other teams as well just how powerful a force having that log of wood on the side of your ground is. So I know we've got some very, very dedicated Magpies fans listening to Weekend Sport. They often correspond. I think most people outside Hawke's Bay would want counties to hold on to it. Hawke's Bay seem to have the Shield a lot. They even broke it one time they had it, didn't they? Counties have only had it twice in their history. I think it'd be a shame if they only had it for a week. It'd be nice to think that it could spend the summer in and around the counties region. Anyway, we'll find that out next week. But get inside the counties camp. Their vice-captain, Adam Brash, going to have a chat to us after 2 o'clock. But this afternoon, a welcome return to the rugby field for one of our most experienced All Blacks.
4: They've scored the try, the All Blacks. They've got it down. Scott Barrett, the All Blacks are going to win this one.
11: 89 test All Blacks lock. Scott Barrett will this afternoon play his first game of rugby for 10 months. Following a non-playing sabbatical during Super Rugby and then back surgery. The test against Wales in Cardiff on the 22nd of November was the last time Scott Barrett played a top-level game. Later on this afternoon, he'll line up for Taranaki against Hawke's Bay in the NPC. Scott Barrett's with us. Scott, this must be quite a cool day for you. You've done all the rehab, all the conditioning, all the work away from the game. How much are you just looking forward to getting back out there and playing some rugby once again?
10: Yeah, sure. I'm certainly looking forward to that. Just getting back out on the grass and playing is, it's been a long time coming. Actually, I thought I'd be back not long after Super Round and Super Rugby, but it wasn't to be. And yeah, sort of at the starting line for the second time. So yeah, looking forward to it.
11: So a bulging disc pressing on a nerve, which effectively depowered the left side of your body. How did it happen?
10: It sort of just come on over a couple of months, like just gradually. And then, it started as a bit of tightness in the hip or what I thought was just, a bit of a sensation there. And then, I trained a week with the Crusaders and, back end of the week, it sort of, wasn't playing ball and sort of my calf was cramping up when I was running and, further went downhill from there. So, yeah, wasn't to be, and I'm at the point now where I'm sort of off the back of a four-month rehab and surgery and, feeling really good.
11: How quickly did it become obvious that you would need to have surgery to correct it?
10: I was under good advice from the start, working with a specialist in Christchurch, and, his advice was to sort of, see how it goes and let it settle, and we gave it that chance, but under his sort of guidance and advice, he said the best thing to do is operate and take the, pressure off that nerve. And, 4 months on, I've sort of rehabbed away and built the strength back up in that left leg and, feeling really good.
11: How confident are you, Scott, that you're okay? Is there any apprehension, for example, about the first collision, the first tackle, the first scrum, that sort of thing?
10: No, not at all. I'm certainly excited by the opportunity this Sunday, and I've had, 3 weeks with the Taranaki Bulls building back into rugby and the collision, and, certainly looking forward to it.
11: What was it like watching the Crusaders and then the All Blacks from the couch or from the sideline like the rest of us?
10: Yeah, I guess it was challenging, you know, when you'd hope to be out there playing, and especially after

0: having a wee bit of a break and I guess recharge with that sabbatical, but yeah, it wasn't to be, and ended up watching some pretty intense rugby, you know, with both teams, and particularly the tour with the All Blacks. It was, you know, a result that I guess everyone in New Zealand would have hoped for better, but I think out of that tour there was, you know, a lot of positives to take out of it. And talking to the brothers, they were, you know, certainly, I guess, unsatisfied with the result.
1: How driven are you to wear that black jersey again?
0: Oh, yeah, that's sort of, you know, the reason why I've sort of been battling away the last sort of 10 months and working hard to get back in that jersey. And, you know, ultimately this weekend put my hand up for selection with a couple of good games for Taranaki. That's what I've been working towards, and would love that opportunity should that arise.
1: What sort of conversations have you had with Dave Rennie over the last few months?
0: You know, they've been really good, monitoring my progress through the rehab. And before that, there was, you know, conversations when he'd been appointed captain, and he was sounding out, I guess, some of the senior players in the group or the previous sort of leadership team, and, you know, wanting to hit the ground running. And, yeah, more recently, he's just, yeah, just been in contact with me and monitoring my progress and, you know, just keeping an eye on things, I guess.
1: And from talking to your brothers, as you mentioned, and also watching through your own eyes, what have you noticed about the way that Dave Rennie is trying to shape the All Blacks and get them to play?
0: Yeah, I guess there's no hiding. The way they want to play is, you know, pretty fast and back in skill sets, and I guess the basics and previous style that the All Blacks has sort of been renowned for. And, you know, I think there's probably a bit of a balancing act, really, with, you know, managing the set piece and playing a bit of a power game at times. So, I don't know, that's just sort of my observation of sitting on the couch back here in New Zealand on a pretty, you know, challenging tour. So, I'm sure the team would have learnt from their experience over there, and probably have a wee rock in the shoe, as an old coach, Steve Hansen, once said.
1: How do you reflect on your time as All Blacks captain with Scott Robertson as coach over the previous 2 years?
0: Yeah, I think it was challenging. I, you know, as a captain of the All Blacks, there's a huge responsibility, and at times we, you know, probably didn't meet the mark with performances, and, you know, like, it was a huge learning for me personally, and, you know, I think the group as well. We did make a bit of progress through that period, but, you know, we change a coach and, you know, seeing Dave Reddy come in, there's, you know, been a change of style and that sort of thing. But for me personally, it was, reflecting on it, it's certainly a challenging time, but I certainly enjoyed pulling on the All Black jersey, where it was, as a captain or just as a player, like, that certainly means everything to me, and something that I'm striving to get back to.
1: Yeah, that word enjoyment, I don't know. Did you enjoy being All Blacks captain?
0: Yeah, it's an interesting one, eh? Like, probably didn't enjoy the week or the training and the build-up as much as I probably should have. Probably just the nature of the job, you know. It's quite hard to switch off for the test week, the intensity of it and the build-up. But the thing that I certainly enjoyed the most was the 80 minutes where you'd get out there and, you know, you're just in the moment playing the game you love and representing your country. So, yeah, that's probably the part that I did enjoy the most. And certainly there were challenges, you know, when I wasn't in that 80 minutes. But, yeah, certainly loved, you know, representing my country and playing.
1: Does part of you think then, okay, well, that's what I'll do from now on, or would you still like the opportunity, if asked, to wear the captain's armband again?
0: Yeah, I think that's something I'd consider. Like, you know, like where I'm currently at, my focus has clearly been on just playing well. I haven't played for 10 months, so, you know, the next couple of weeks will be about building a bit of confidence and timing and, you know, getting back into the physicality of rugby and

0: enjoying that. So should that opportunity arise, and, you know, if I'm back in the ABs and whenever that is, I'll certainly put my hand up and contribute for the team, whatever they require. So I'll cross that bridge when I get to it. But for the meantime, my focus is entirely on playing well for Taranaki.
1: So Bledisloe Cup next month. You reckon there's a realistic window there for you, Scott? If you can get a couple of good outings in the NPC under your belt, you'd be confident you could put your hand up to be welcomed back into the All Blacks in October?
0: Yeah, sure. I'll certainly put my hand in the hat to be selected. But first and foremost, it's playing well. You know, there's no givens, and certainly there's a lot of competition in lock with guys, you know, playing well over in South Africa. So yeah, I'm fully aware of that, and you know, nothing's a given with the All Blacks jersey.
1: Just to finish, you've spent a large part of your life playing rugby, defined by rugby, I guess, in some ways. Did you discover anything about yourself when rugby was kind of taken away from you, or you had the sabbatical to start with and then the long layoff with injury?
0: Yeah, I've been hugely, I guess, blessed with family time, I guess. That's a silver lining for sure. Like, sort of welcomed our third baby into the world at the start of the year, so that was great to have some family time. And you know, kids that under the age of five, they certainly grow up pretty quick. So, you know, you mentioned about, you know, being defined by a rugby player. I'd certainly probably reminded myself over the past sort of few months that, you know, I'm a dad at number one. And then, yeah, if I can play some good footy and represent my country, then, you know, that comes next. And I'll certainly put all my energy into those two things. And certainly love doing both of those.
1: Love that. Well, great to have you almost back out there, Scott. All the best in your return to the rugby field and whatever lies beyond. Appreciate you taking the time for a chat.
0: Cheers. Thanks, Pony.
1: No, thank you, Scott. Scott Barrett there, joining us on Weekend Sport ahead of his return to the rugby field this afternoon for Taranaki against Hawke's Bay. Really interesting comments there about what he enjoyed and didn't enjoy. I don't know, I can't read Scott Barrett's mind. None of us can read anybody's minds. But it never really looked as though he enjoyed being All Blacks captain. You know, I don't know what you're supposed to look like when you enjoy something as significant and high profile and high powered as that. But interesting to hear Scott Barrett say there he didn't really love the week leading up to a test match. Love being out there, but everything that was wrapped around the captaincy. And as I understand it, there's so many more responsibilities when you're All Blacks captain. This won't come as any surprise to you, I'm sure. But when you're wearing that armband, there are so many more responsibilities, not just outward, but inward as well. Things that you have to involve yourself in, get around the entire group, make sure everybody's where they should be. Then there's all the media commitments. There's all the other bits and pieces that you have to do because you are the man leading the All Blacks. Scott Barrett's still one of our best locks, without question. Without question. He mentioned there is competition for those locking spots, and he's right. Josh Lord, Sam Darry, Fabian Holland, Tupou Vaii, if he plays in the second row, Patrick Tuipulotu, Jamie Hannah's had a couple of test matches off the bench this year. I'd have Scott Barrett back in a heartbeat. Dave Rennie's going to name his Bledisloe Cup squad on Tuesday afternoon, I think 2:30 is the announcement. If Scott Barrett gets through this afternoon okay, and there's nothing to suggest that he won't, then you put him back in there. I think unencumbered by the captaincy, he is still one of our very best, not just lock forwards, one of our very best forwards. Excellent at line-out, good in the clean-out, does a lot of that unseen stuff, brings physicality, complete dedication to the team. I would absolutely have Scott Barrett back in there. And look, I don't think there's any need to encumber him with the captaincy. Artie Savier's the All Blacks captain now. Speaking of Artie, I see there's still a bit of conjecture about where he's going to turn up in Super Rugby next year. There's some rather mysterious social media posts during the week of Artie sitting at an airport looking up at a departures board with all sorts of possible locations on there. People have noted that Auckland wasn't one of them. I would be flabbergasted if Artie Savier is not playing for the Blues next year. I've heard nothing at all to the contrary.

0: Prairie. And I've heard a lot affirming that. There just doesn't seem to be any other location for Artie Sarvia than playing at the Blues. And it would be a good pickup. I mean, big good pickup for anybody. But particularly with the Blues losing both Dalton Papali'i and Hoskins Satutu, I think Artie Sarvia slots nicely in there. It seems as though he's got a lot of very good friends in the Blues squad. Auckland seems to be a place he's very comfortable. I think we'll find out at some stage that is confirmed. And that All Black squad named for the Bledisloe Cup on Tuesday. 2:24 News Talk ZB, back in a moment.
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0: News Talk ZB and Weekend Sport. Texter here, Jason. With Artie out for the rest of this year, would you choose Scott Barrett as your captain for the rest of this year? It's a good point. Yeah, of course, I should have mentioned that before. Of course, Artie's out now, certainly for the Bledisloe Cup tests and potentially for the end of year tour as well. I wouldn't. No, I wouldn't. Probably for the reasons that I mentioned before the break. He just seems a lot happier, Scott Barrett, and without it. I'm sure if they said to him, hey, you know, you don't turn down the All Blacks captaincy. It's something you have to, you know, you have to really take seriously. And I think that's what happened under Razor, is that Scott Barrett was asked to be the All Blacks captain. And when your country comes calling in that fashion, you say yes. I don't think he will be. I think it'll be Cody Taylor, I would say. Luke Jacobson's not going to be there either with his injury. I would say Cody Taylor will captain the All Blacks in the Bledisloe Cup test matches. But I really hope to see Scott Barrett's name there on Tuesday when the squad's read out. Sherwood, hi.
12: Hi, I just thought I'd like to mention to you that Cody Taylor has joined an exclusive group. There are only four members of that group, and that is the four members as the equal oldest All Black captains. And I just wondered if you would like to speculate as to who the other three are and what their ages were.
0: Oh, goodness. The oldest All Blacks captains. All right. Let me just think back a little while. Okay. I'm going to say Sean Fitzpatrick.
12: No.
0: Oh, well, so I'm 0 from 1 straight away then. Yep. Buck Shelford.
12: No.
0: Do I have to go back a bit further, Sherwood? Do I do have to go back a bit into the into the mists of time?
12: Second half of the last century.
0: Oh, goodness. Okay. Colin Meads.
12: 1971 against the Lions. You got one.
0: Oh, I got one right. Okay. I'm going to leave it there and give you and let you tell me the others.
12: Tony Norton, 1977 against the Lions. And Andy Dalton against the in the World Cup 1986. And what age were they? This is a group of four: Meads, Norton, Dalton, and Taylor. What age do you reckon they were?
0: 35.
12: Correct. Yes, that's what Cody is. So he's joined an exclusive club, and interestingly, three of them are hookers.
0: Yes. Yes, they tend to go on a bit longer, don't they, hookers? Front row forwards in general, actually, Sherwood. Yeah, you're right. Yeah. So 35-year-old captains. All right, so if Cody Taylor was to reach the age of 36 and captain the side, would he be the oldest?
12: Yeah, and I think he's due to get to that towards the end of the year, but whether it happens before the last test or not, you might want to do a bit of research on that.
0: I will, Sherwood. I'll get my team onto it. I'll get my team of researchers, i.e. Andy, onto it. Thanks, mate. That's a good little bit of triv there. I guess the other options as far as All Blacks captain are concerned for the rest of this year are the others in the leadership group. See, Geordie Barrett's in that leadership group for Dave Rennie at the moment. He's part of that leadership group. Luke Jacobson, as we know, injured. Cam Roygaard, I don't know. It might be a bit of a long bow to give Cam Roygaard the captaincy of the All Blacks. He'd be following some pretty famous All Blacks captains in the halfback jersey, though, wouldn't he? David Kirk, for one. I feel like it'll be Cody Taylor. I feel like he'll be the one who captains the team in these two matches anyway. 1:30 is the time. Want to take another break and then come back and chat to a man who has recently brought the curtain down on a pretty impressive football career, including time at Wellington Phoenix, as well as having time with Liverpool, Manchester United, and over 250 league games in England. Scott Wootton is his name. He finished up with Perth Glory at the back end of last season, and in the last couple of weeks has announced that he'll be moving into a coaching role. So how does he remember his time in Wellington, reflect on it, and what was it like watching some of his former teammates play at the World Cup this year? Scott Wootton going to join us on the show after this.
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0: We have a result in our general election, and the winner is...
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0: From Tadpole Productions and acclaimed Kiwi playwright Dave Armstrong comes The Surprise Party, an hilarious new comedy about the most unexpected election victory ever and the people who suddenly have to run the country. 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
7: 1:34. Scott Wootton has brought the curtain down on a magnificent 16-year professional football career. Following time with Liverpool and Manchester United, he played over 250 league games in England for the likes of Leeds United, Nottingham Forest, Plymouth Argyle and Wigan Athletic. He signed for Wellington Phoenix in January 2022 and went on to play 94 A-League games and over 100 matches in all competitions across four seasons, establishing himself as one of the A-League's best defenders and becoming one of the club's most popular ever players. He finished his career by playing every minute of Perth Glory's 2025-26 campaign as the side's co-captain. Scott Wootton has stepped immediately into a new role as technical director of the Perth Glory Senior Academy. He joins us now from Western Australia. Scott, congratulations on an outstanding playing career. Where did you start thinking about hanging up the boots and what might be next for you?
8: Thanks very much, Pani, for your kind words. Really appreciate it. It means a lot coming from someone like yourself. But in terms of answer your question, I probably started thinking about it probably about seriously 10 days ago, really, to be brutally honest. Look, I'd always had an eye on what life would look like after football. Probably from my mid-20s, to be brutally honest. I knew I wanted to be a coach. I knew I wanted to stay involved in the game. I never really had a passion or a desire for anything outside of football, if I'm being brutally honest. So I knew that was pretty clear. But in terms of actually hanging up the boots up officially, it was probably about 10 days, 2 weeks ago. I got presented with an opportunity. The club had restructured the academy here at Perth, changed a few things. Unfortunately, a couple of people lost their jobs and a role came up that the club basically said I'd be perfect for. I had a year left on my contract, but I was just about to turn 35. So, I weighed everything up. The predicament I had was if I wanted to continue playing, that would have been obviously completely fine because I had the time on my contract. But someone would have had to, they needed to fill this role for this upcoming season. So I had a serious think. Took a good couple of days to have a think. Spoke to my family. Spoke to a couple of people back over in England who I'd consider sort of like mentors I've had throughout my career in football. Presented them with the situation. They gave me their thoughts. And to be honest, it was a no-brainer for me, to be honest, Piney. Like I say, I always wanted to stay in the game. I feel very, very passionately about, youth football and youth development and how young players should train and how they should be trained. It was very quickly became a no-brainer, to be honest.
7: You've already got your UEFA B licence, so you've clearly been working towards life after your playing career, and I know you've spoken about your passion for player development, even while you're a player, helping those around you to develop. So what are you hoping to bring to this new role?
8: I just want to put my stamp on things, really. We're restructuring and there's a new framework being put in place, something that the club, from what I'm hearing, has never really had previously. And I see my role that I'll end up moving into is sort of like the bridging gap between the senior academy, which is under 18s, under 23s, and basically the NPL team, which is practically the reserve team, and then link that to the first team. I think partly why I was put into this role is obviously Ann Griffiths is the current head coach. I've worked with Griff, as you know, for 4 years.

0: maybe in the A-League and be sold into Europe, that'd be great. Whether that's to have a steady A-League career, whether that's someone who probably might not play at all, and then we can end up, you know, giving him the tools of where he can go and have a 10-year career in the NPL. That would be just as big a success as someone who you know, has more talent and gets sold overseas for big fees. So yeah, that's basically, to put it briefly, there's a lot more detail that will go into it, but I won't bore you with, but that's basically the remit that I have.
1: Well, you sound like the perfect man for the job, as that bridge, as you say. Can I take you back to January of 2022? You arrive in Wellington, short-term deal initially, ended up playing over 100 matches in all competitions for Wellington Phoenix. When you think back to your time in Wellington, what are the things that stand out most vividly for you?
0: I think the people, finally, to be brutally honest. Like you say, originally joining in that January, we were over in over in Sydney due to the COVID restrictions that were in place in the A-League. And straight away, there was just a real warmth about the club, all the people, you know, Uffie Talai, Chiefy was the assistant, Sean Gill, and the players. You know, I look back at that squad of players, we had a really, really good team that year, but not just good players, actually good people. You know, I'm still in constant contact with David Ball, Alex Rufa, Costa Barbarousas. I know he wasn't there at that time, but he came later. You know, I'm still in regular, constant contact with all these guys, which is quite rare, to be honest. So, yeah, just more the people. And like I said, they made me feel at home straight away. There was no egos. There was just good lads who wanted to play good football, have a good time. And, yeah, you know, just really, really loved it. And obviously then moving at the back end of that season to Wellington, I just felt at home straight away. You know, we had new training facilities. We recruited some more good players. Steven Ugarkovic came in, Jan Sass, Bozidar Krajev, Zavada. You know, we had a really good set of boys, I'm sure you'll agree. We were consistently making finals football. And it was just a good time to be at the football club, really. I think, you know, anyone looking back now, you're probably the best person to judge, Piney. And I think that was probably a good time to be involved with the club. And, you know, I feel very lucky to have been a part of that in that period.
1: Well, I think the 2023-24 season is one that will stand out forever, probably. You played every minute of Wellington's 29 games that season. The Phoenix reached the preliminary final. You were named in the PFA Team of the Year. That team, as you've named some of the players in it, it was very, very special. What was it about that team, apart from the fact that it had very good players, that allowed it to go so deep?
0: Great question, Tony. I think we were quite lucky with injuries. Having said that, we lost Zavada for the majority of the season. What I mean by that is, if you go back to the year before under Uffie, we had definitely a better squad. We lost in that off-season, we lost Josh Laws, Callan Elliott, Clayton Lewis, Steven Ugarkovic, Jan Sass, and Ben Wayne, I think, left in the January. And we only replaced those players. Ollie Sale also came here to Perth, and we only replaced those players with Jack Duncan and Mo Altai initially. So on the face of it, you wouldn't be a fool to think, oh, the Phoenix seem to be a lot weaker here. But in reality, our starting 11 was actually probably stronger, because, you know, no one probably would have predicted the emergence of Finn Sim and Ben Old and Alex Poulsen that year. They were three huge, huge players for us. If you remember, they come not necessarily came from nowhere. They were part of the first team set up for 2 or 3 years, and that was the perfect time that they got the game time and they flourished. But going back to my original point, is you didn't have the players we lost, plus the added fact of we didn't have many injuries. Everyone was happy. When you have a happy club and a happy dressing room, there's not four or five players who aren't playing who are unhappy, who are potentially causing a bit of unrest. And the team practically picked itself. The subs knew that they were probably going to be subs, and it all just seemed to click. And we had a pretty settled way of playing. If you remember, we were pretty mid blockish to low block, very defensively solid. Everybody knew their job. Everyone knew their role. We were lethal on the counter attack. That really changed. And like I say, everything just worked. We had round pegs in round holes. We didn't have a big squad. Everyone was happy. Everyone knew they were going to play. And it just clicked. And, you know, we came so close. I still think about that regularly, to be honest, that season. And you think of some of the games we We should have actually won. Probably Perth away was 0-0. We should have won.

0: game. Brisbane away, I think, was 1-1. We should have won that game. You know, many, many others. But, yeah, and then obviously the semi-final, we full house. What a great experience that was. And you know, Adama Traore, I didn't score a goal for about 9 years, I think, and sticks one in the top corner. And yeah. It's just, you know, these things happen. But, you know, nothing but fond memories from particularly that season. You're right, that was definitely the highlight. But just in general, my whole time at Wellington was no negativity there.
1: You played that entire season alongside Finn Sermon, who had just turned 20 at that stage. He's gone on, of course, to star for the national side. He's with Portland in the MLS and will no doubt get a move somewhere, you know, in the next little while. Could you tell, Scotty, back then, could you tell there was something about Finn Sermon?
0: Yeah, definitely. And I had many arguments with people, not arguments, but discussions, I'd say, with people about Finn the following year, because he played more than people thought that year, because Josh Laws picked up a knee injury towards the end of the season, and me and Finn played together. We sometimes played a back three, and Jamie played in that. But for the majority, we played a back four, and I played alongside Finn. And he would have been only 18 at that point. And yeah, I knew, because maybe obviously being in the same position, seeing a lot of similarities in him as a person that I saw in myself, I knew he had something. And then if you remember the next year, I think he only played 2 games. Josh Laws was pretty fit the whole year. Payne often played at centre-back with myself. And the couple of games he did play, he made a couple of not high-profile mistakes, but he was in. I wouldn't even say it was his fault, but he was involved in a couple of Melbourne victory away, springs to mind, where he had a mix-up with Ollie Sale. And everyone, you know, football is very, very guilty of short-term memories and short-term reactions. Oh, Finn, now is Finn going to be good enough? And I remember saying, well, he played against Western United last year in the elimination final as an 18-year-old kid, and was brilliant. So there's something there. You know, we can't just be writing these people off straight away. Yeah, okay, his minutes have been limited this year, but it doesn't mean he's a bad player. I think he got injured. I think he broke his collarbone also that season. So it was no surprise to me whatsoever that following year that he'd done what he did, because I seen it the year before, 2 years before. And like I say, sometimes players, they just need a chance, they need a break. I think if I remember, there was a couple of players we were linked with in the preseason that fell through for one reason or another. And Finn gets a chance, he takes it with both hands, and he never, obviously still now, he hasn't looked back. He's gone over to America, as you said, he's done incredibly well. I think I've seen a few English clubs try to bid for him. Big, big money. And obviously they've rejected that, but I think it's only a matter of time before he goes again and kicks on again. But no, great lad. Yeah, I did. I mean, it's easy after the event, but I remember, especially the following year when he wasn't playing, and people, oh, I'm not sure about Finn. And I remember saying to people, "You stop worrying about Finn. Finn will be fine. You know, he's done it last year. Yeah, for sure. Game time's limited this year for multiple reasons, but he'll be okay." And it turns out, you know, he's done fantastically well.
1: The story goes, this is a famous Phoenix story, that you told him he needed to cut his hair if he wanted to be taken seriously as a defender. Now, is that actually true?
0: I think I don't think it was exactly, if you want to be a serious defender, cut your hair. It was more probably David Ball would have been involved somewhere. More of the fact of you need to get rid of that shocking haircut you've already got and spice things up. I don't think the instruction was you need to get a skinhead so people are scared of you. It was more of, you've got like this, it was almost like he had a mop on the top of his head that when he ran, it just seemed to bounce and it, like it was moving as he was moving. So I think it was more of, you need to get a new haircut as opposed to, you need to shave it and you become a good player.
1: Well, it seems to have worked. He hasn't gone back to the mop. Yeah, so I think exactly. That's probably the proof in the pudding. Well, as well as him, several players you played with at the Phoenix were in the all-white squad for the recent World Cup. What was it like watching Finn and Ben Old, Tim Payne, Rufa, Callan Elliott, Ben Wayne, Alex Paulson, Costa, all in that all-white squad? What was that like for you to watch?
0: Oh, great. You know, like I said earlier on, a lot of those are, I consider really good friends now. You know, in particular, Roofs and Costa. Again, I'm in regular contact with those boys, and they are, you know, I hope to be in contact with them for the rest of my life, really. They're great lads, and it was great. I know they didn't play, but just to see them at the World Cup and, you know, to see the other boys, you know, to see what's happened to Payne. I used to travel in with Payne. We lived not too far, and it was a good half an hour, 45-minute drive every day up to, you know, Upper Hutton and back. And So I spent a lot of time with him to see how his career, the trajectory of his career has gone. You know, I couldn't be happier for him. And then, like you say, the young boys who when I first joined Wellington, if you'd have said to them in a few years you'll be at a World Cup, you know, I'm sure they would have thought it and dreamed it. But how true they would have believed that, you know, I'm not so sure. So to see that, to see all those boys there was, you know, was fantastic. And hopefully most of them will be there at the next one. I think Costa might have a few more greys at that point, but I think the rest of them have got a really good chance.
1: When the season starts, just back to you, Scotty, when the season starts, do you reckon you'll get the urge to get the boots back on if Adam Griffiths says, hey, Scotty, we need a bit of a hand here in central defence, or is this it?
0: Oh, to be honest, Piney, it's all happened that quick. And this is a good, I think this will be, when I reflect in years to come, this would be a massive positive. I've not had time to just think of anything. It happened, like I say, over a couple of days. So going back to your question, I think this is it. However, I don't think anything could prepare you for that moment. Is it, if that, you know, I don't know, if it'd be an injury crisis or suspensions or whatnot. I mean, how could I say no, really? But my mindset at the minute is, you know, I've made my decision. I'm very content with the decision. The only slight thing that people probably from the outside, like yourself, would look at and go, bloody hell, you played every minute last year. That's strange. Mm. Which it is. And that was one of the things I was thinking myself is, you know, I've definitely got at least probably two more years in me. But this, the opportunity and the role was just too good to turn down. So I had to take the emotion out of it. And also, I think when I reflect in years to come, I'll think it'd probably be, I'd rather people think that I had more in me than people be thinking, oh, you made the right decision, well done. You couldn't wait to see the back of you, if you know what I mean. So,
1: yep.
0: I think I'm, yeah, like I say, I'm content with the decision. So far, I've been so busy that I haven't really had time to think about playing or training. I haven't missed it yet. I've got a feeling when the games and the fixtures come round, I'll miss it. Unbelievable. But, you know, I'm still going to be involved. I'll find my new buzz from helping the team, coaching the team, in my new role of watching young players come through. So, yeah, that's where I'm at. But going back to the original question, I think I'd have to get the dust off the boots and see if I could still do it. But, no, I think I'm content with the decision. And at the minute, I think I'm probably done.
1: Well, congratulations on an absolutely magnificent career. You are so fondly remembered here in Wellington, Scotty. I'm so glad that this was part of your footballing journey. All the best in your new role to you and your family, and thanks so much for taking the time for a chat.
0: No problem, Piney. Anytime. Thanks very much. Appreciate it.
1: No, appreciate you joining us, Scott. Thanks indeed. Scott Wootton. I feel like you could listen to him talk football for hours. Former Wellington Phoenix player, Perth Glory most recently, and now moving into a new role with the Perth Glory Football Club as part of their academy coaching team. Coming up 8 away from 2, the new A-League season, incidentally, for both the Wellington Phoenix and Auckland FC and the Wellington Phoenix women, not too far away. The first game for Auckland FC is on the 17th of October. That's a home game for them. And the Wellington Phoenix have a double header the following day, Sunday the 18th of October, when the women and the men will both play at Henry Stadium. So not long to wait for the new A-League football seasons to arrive. 8-2, back in a mo.
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4: 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You will arrive at your destination in 2 hours and 16 minutes. 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
6: Coming up 4.5 away from 2, just on the President's Cup, if you're wondering what's going on there, 10.5 to 7.5, the internationals lead the United States with one day to go. The final 12 singles matches tomorrow. You've got to get to 15 points, to win the President's Cup. So that basically means that they need to win, what, 5 of the 12 singles matches tomorrow, the internationals. Ryan Fox is enjoying himself. He and Minwoo Lee have formed a very, very potent Australasian combination. They've had another one in the foursomes today, beating Sam Burns and Wyndham Clark 3-2, that off the back of their win yesterday on the final couple of holes. So, yeah, Ryan Fox, after a challenging start on the first day, has had a very good day 2 and 3. So tomorrow, let's hope he can carry it on. The internationals, I think, have only won the President's Cup twice in the last 16 years. Looking forward to seeing how it plays out at Medina on the fourth day tomorrow. After 2 o'clock, Whitney Hanson's on the show. An epic test match at Twickenham in front of 60,000 overnight. Going down in the last minute to England. How does Whitney Hanson reflect on that? She's with us after.
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4: 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Mike Hosking, Francesca Rutkin, Ryan Bridge, Barry Soper. 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
5: It's 2 o'clock. I'm Sandy Hodge. A chorus of no new taxes as familiar faces fire up National Party faithful in the super city. Former Prime Minister Sir John Key has spoken to supporters at National's campaign launch in central Auckland. Speaking to party faithful, Key is backing Chris Luxon's leadership.
6: It's about an unwavering commitment to making the life of every New Zealander better. For the last 3 years, our Prime Minister has done that. I'll tell you why he's done it. He's done it because he cares.
5: Labour's campaign launch is later today. Luxon was brought to tears when talking about his mum's hard work.
7: She went to university the same year I did, to social work. She taught me to walk across the room, find someone different from myself, and seek to understand before I'm understood.
5: The Middle East conflict could reignite after the US president rejected Iran's latest proposal. The deal would have seen the Strait of Hormuz reopen to commercial shipping within a week in return for the US lifting its naval blockade, releasing frozen assets, easing oil sanctions and a ceasefire. Donald Trump claims Iran only wants to make a deal because it's losing badly. Al Jazeera's Mike Hanna says he hasn't offered anything in return.
8: Some media sources are reporting that President Trump's aides are saying that he's considering starting a new bombing campaign after the midterms.
5: Four sailors have been rescued after their yacht hit a whale and began sinking north of Norfolk Island in the Tasman Sea. The Australian-flagged yacht, Tai Tam, struck the whale about 250 nautical miles north of the island yesterday afternoon. Joey Dwyer reports.
9: The four crew abandoned ship and spent several hours in a life raft before being rescued early this morning by a 143-metre cargo vessel. A New Zealand Air Force P-8A Poseidon was also sent to help with the rescue. The sailors are now safe and being taken to the nearest port.
5: A dressing room with close to a kilometre of fabric is transforming Auckland's International Convention Centre for Breast Cancer Cures, Teas for a Cure campaign. A three-storey neon-lit exhibit showcases designs from 26 of New Zealand's leading fashion designers. 1 in 9 New Zealand women are affected by breast cancer in their lifetime, with 3,700 diagnosed each year. Breast Cancer Cure CEO Sonia Damari says the artwork is gifted by the designers.
10: When they buy the t-shirt, then they're actually funding research. It's really special. It's a yin and a yang, you give and you get for your support.
5: Westpac's nudging its customers to do a spring clean of TV subscriptions now winter's over. It says 15% of customers are paying for 3 or more streaming subs, up from 9% last year. Police powers to gather intelligence have been reaffirmed in law. A bill marking clear police can collect and use images in public places and some private places for lawful policing purposes will reach loyal assent this week. The changes stem from revelations in 2020. Police routinely took photos of tens of thousands of people not suspected of any crime. It'll also broaden temporary closure powers beyond roads to include public areas like parks and beaches.
11: The Newstalk ZB Sport. A tale of two locks for coach Jared Hoyata as the Taranaki rugby side face a must-win

0: NPC match against Hawke's Bay in Napier this afternoon. He welcomes back 89 Test veteran Scott Barrett for just his second cap for the Bulls after a 10-month layoff following back surgery. He'll be partnered in the second row by 17 Test All Black Josh Lord, who's been released for provincial duty from the squad that toured South Africa. Huyata says the duo return with different needs.
1: Scooter obviously coming off back surgery from a long layoff, so he'll be restricted. But Lordy just wanted to come back and play minutes. So he obviously played that last test off the bench, so he's keen to get in and play as long as he can.
0: The day's opening match between Waikato and Wellington is just kicking off in the capital. NPC coverage with NZ Safety Blackwood's Epic Tool Sale on now. All smiles for the Australasian pairing of Ryan Fox and Minwoo Lee as the international team move one step closer to a drought-breaking President's Cup triumph over their US rivals. They've added a win in the afternoon foursomes on day three in Chicago to the foursomes victory they had on day two. That's contributed to the international's three-point lead, needing five more from the final day's 12 singles matches to win the event for the first time in 28 years. Fox says he and Lee are relishing the chance to team up on Sky Sport.
2: We've had a lot of fun the last couple of days and hit a lot of good shots when it mattered. And yeah, look, playing with one of your best mates is brilliant. And I felt like it showed the last couple of days.
0: In the off-season, headline makers in basketball's Tauihi League open their 2026 campaign this afternoon. The Tokomanawa Queens welcome the Northern Kahu and Porirua, having secured the signatures of Tall Ferns guard Charlize Ledger-Walker and her WNBA teammate Hayley Van Lith. Coach Tanya Tupu feels the team's talent are capable of quickly building connections.
3: Land everyone in the same place, get some role clarity going. We want to be disruptive, put the ball in our stars' hands and get them scoring and doing things for us, feeling comfortable out there as well.
0: Tip-off at 3 p.m. with Ledger Walker and Van Lith not set to feature until the Queen's second game next week. I'm Clay Wilson. 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
5: The best weather forecast for all of New Zealand. Gisborne and Hawke's Bay, brief rain, then the odd shower. Fine tomorrow. The remainder of the North Island, rain or showers. Clearing to mainly fine from Taranaki southwards tonight. Isolated showers tomorrow. Nelson and Marlborough, rain easing to a few showers, then becoming fine tonight. Buller to Westland, rain turning to showers, possibly heavy but clearing tomorrow night. Canterbury, rain with snow to 200 metres, turning to showers and snow levels lifting slightly. Clearing tonight, a possible shower tomorrow. Otago, Southland and Fiordland, showers would snow down to 400 metres today, but isolated showers about central Otago. And for the Chatham Islands, occasional rain, heavy at times, but easing tomorrow.
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6: 2:07, welcome back into Weekend Sport on Newstalk ZB. We're here for another hour or so, then Tim Beveridge with the Weekend Collective Sunday edition. If you're wondering about James McConey, he is on the show just a bit later than normal. I think he had his flight disrupted. So we said, look, we're not fussy about when you're on, James. We just need you on the show. So James McConey at some stage this hour. The Ranfurly Shield's got a new home. Counties Manukau taking it off Northland yesterday. I made the suggestion in the last hour that most people outside of Hawke's Bay would want counties to defend it against Hawke's Bay when that happens next Saturday. Macca the Magpie says, Piney, you're officially off my Christmas card list after that rant. Thanks, Macca. I'm sure we can still be friends. Mike says, Piney, counties took it off Hawke's Bay in 2013. How poetic the Bay get a chance to take it back again. Mike, born Jaffa. Lived in the Bay the last 20 years. Good on you, Mike. I'm sure you'll enjoy the game, whatever happens. Want to get you inside the county's Manukau camp at some stage this hour as well. I saw some outstanding social media content from their bus ride back last night. Good old-fashioned road trip from Whangarei down to Pukekohe. What's that, about a 2.5-hour drive normally? Probably took a bit longer than that with a couple of stops, I would imagine, and maybe some of the photos I saw with the shield being paraded around. Adam Brash is the vice-captain of Counties Manukau. He's going to join us this hour. Whitney Hanson shortly after the Black Ferns' last-minute loss to England, the Red Roses at Twickenham overnight. Your calls and correspondence continue to be welcome. 0800 80 10 80 if you'd like to call. 9292 for your texts. 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

0: nz. But as we approach 2:09, as we always do at this time on Weekend Sport, it's time to catch you up with some of the things that you might have missed over the last little while. There's been a lot of sport on. Starting with the NPC, in case you missed it. A win for Canterbury under the roof against Southland.
1: Southland sent up Fishley. Cahill, though, wins it for Canterbury. Josh Finlay.
2: He's come through the middle.
1: Goes down, coming through the middle, Southland. Canterbury! They'll win the game through Ollie Burrett.
0: The 34-21 win moves the Red and Blacks up into the top two for the meantime in the NPC, where they joined North Harbour, who moved to the top.
3: Tap and go, Gordon.
4: Short.
3: Nothing tricky about that. 2 metres out here, North Harbour, Feeberg. On the charge, Murray. Otago somehow tackle him. Now why? Has a dab. Another pick and go, and there's the try. Collar scores.
0: A 32-21 win for Harbour over Otago. So Harbour on top with 36 points, Canterbury 35, Northland 33, Hawke's Bay have 32, but they've still got a game to play. That is when they host Taranaki this afternoon. In the Australian National Basketball League, the Breakers falling just short of victory out west against Perth.
5: Shot clock winding down, and he buries a big three.
6: Super tough shot.
7: You just need guys leaving the venue. Bad turnover.
5: Ooh. Nice move to Lotto, and the finishing touch is 15 for him. And the Wildcats haven't had a bigger lead in the game.
0: Despite 30 points from Parker Jackson Cartwright, the Breakers going down 97-93 against the Wildcats. To motorsport, a wire-to-wire finish for George Russell at the Azerbaijan Formula One Grand Prix in Baku.
8: He wants another Grand Prix victory here today. He's got the power down the straight. George Russell, for the first time in his career, leads from start to finish. George Russell wins the Azerbaijan Grand Prix by one tenth of a second from Max Verstappen.
0: Yeah, the win consolidating George Russell at number two in the driver's standings. Liam Lawson, with some rotten luck, taken out by his own teammate, leaving him out of the points. Ryan Fox has helped the international team retain their lead in golf's President's Cup.
9: Ryan Fox, who's just a gem of a human being, journeyman pro, starts winning on tour, major champion now, the Open champion. Got everyone watching him hitting a putt that could ice this match.
10: Doesn't need to go down. Two putts to win. We may see that one.
11: Should be good now.
10: No, it was given. Yeah. Victory for Ryan Fox and Minwoo Lee in convincing fashion. And the first point of this foursome session on the board for the goal.
0: Yeah, the internationals lead 10.5 to 7.5 heading into the last day, the singles at Medina. And the Brisbane Lions, yet again for the third year in a row, are AFL champions.
12: Cluggage goes inside 50, one-on-one, Morris and McDonald. And Chris Fagan's men join Lethal Lees at three-peaters. They've won. They've won in a very special grand final.
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0: Did you see that Aussie Rules game yesterday? That was utterly magnificent. I loved it. I'm not a huge Aussie Rules fan. In fact, the only game I normally watch every year is the grand final. The problem is you think, oh, I should watch more of this, and then you've got to wait till the start of next season, by which stage the excitement's worn off. But yesterday's game between the Fremantle Dockers and the Brisbane Lions sold out MCG. I mean, two teams from out of Victoria, and yet they still sold the joint out, and it looked amazing. And Fremantle, who have never won it, They had it in their hands with about 3 minutes to go. And then the Brisbane Lions, the serial winners for the third year in a row now, just came over the top of them Incredible.

0: incredible drama, amazing coverage of it as well. It was terrific to watch. And yeah, I know that there are a lot of Aussie Rules fans in New Zealand, expat Australians, or just those who have taken a liking to the game. I mean, for the neutral like me, it was just a terrific watch. Absolutely loved watching the AFL Grand Final yesterday afternoon. 2:14. Meantime, it was heartbreak for the Black Ferns at Twickenham this morning.
1: Ball right-hand side, New Zealand in front of their own goalpost. Now they shift it away, right-hand side, intercepted! What were you doing? Intercepted by Zoe Harrison! England win the Test match! The Black Ferns wanted to keep playing! They shifted in front of their own goalpost, and Zoe Harrison intercepts and scores the try to win the Test for England. She missed the penalty to win it. She wins it with an intercept try. 24-19, kick to come, doesn't matter. England win a thriller.
0: Yeah, the kick went over. It finished England 26, Black Ferns 19. That intercept try after the hooter, giving the Red Roses the win. The Black Ferns had led 12-7 at half-time and then squared things up at 19-all with 10 minutes to play. Black Ferns head coach is Whitney Hansen, who joins us now. I'm positive that that one will sting quite a bit, Whitney, but how much is your disappointment with the result mixed with a bit of pride from the way your team played?
2: Yeah, I think they're the two big feelings that everyone's feeling, right? Disappointment, it was there, and you know, when you know it's there to take and you don't do it, it's always disappointing. But incredibly proud of this team, or this group of people that just work so hard and have shown, you know, when we get it right, just what exciting rugby we can play.
0: Do you back the decision making at the end to run it out from your own 22 with the scores level?
2: Yeah, 100%. And we talked about that with our leadership group, and they sort of asked us, and we said, you know, you back yourselves, you're in the hot seat in that space, and you'll know the momentum, you'll feel the feels, but we don't want to go out on a draw. We'd rather lose trying to win than not have a crack. So I love the courage of that. We didn't pull off, but if that pass had gone to hand, and you know, Duke saw space there and it was on, you know, she would have been away and it would have been a different headline. So, you know, we'll games aren't won or lost in any one moment, but I think, you know, that just showed this team will be a team that plays with courage, and it's exciting when we do.
0: Is that a word that you've used a lot, Whitney, courage, as you've overseen this side in 2026?
2: I think there's a real belief within our game plan, and I think the ability to be courageous enough to do that, not necessarily being language as such that's being used, but I think it's the belief in what we have to be able to go out and execute that takes courage, and just as part, I think, of what it means to be a Black Fern.
0: As you say, the game isn't won and lost on moments, but I'm sure Amy Duplessis is feeling that. She's played a lot of rugby for New Zealand. She's an experienced player, but do you have to get her around her a bit tonight?
2: Yeah, thank you. Absolutely. Like, you know, our players work incredibly hard, and our leaders work even harder than that. And she's one of those that's, you know, cares so much about this team. And, you know, you saw from the try that she scored, she can do some special things when she sees that space and she makes her decision. So, you know, like, she knows that we back her. She knows that, you know, that wasn't what won a lot of lost us a game, but we'll definitely get around her and make sure that she remembers how special she is to this group and how much of an influence she's had on all the things that we're doing well.
0: Where does the first 40 minutes of this Test match sit in the best halves of Black Ferns rugby you've overseen?
2: Yeah, look, I think what we showed in that first half, when we sort of starved them of possession, like when we get Black Ferns footy right, oh, that's a game we want to play, like no one in the world will stay with us. We didn't do enough of that in the second half, and they sort of earned that position back, and probably we sort of gave them a bit of a roll on and a bit of a momentum shift in that second half, and they sort of did a little bit the same back to us, albeit trying to, you know, go through us in a different way. They sort of had that game line and that position in the second half. So I think what it showed is when we have that, it's special, but we've got to be able to do it for longer and do it for more parts of the game.
0: And then when you were behind, how proud were you of the side's ability to come back, level things up at 19-all with Mererangi Paul's converted try after that period of England dominance?
2: Yeah, well, I think like that. Those are the moments that you take real learnings from. Yeah, that's why it's called a test.

0: Can you stay composed? Can you keep backing your game? Can you take that momentum back? And can you show them sort of like we still have that even up to the 80th minute and we definitely did that today?
1: No, Oruahe De Mont in the last three test matches. She's such an important player for you. But how have you evaluated Hannah King's growth in the 10 jersey for you?
0: Yeah, I think I've said it before in a couple of interviews. You know, like, you never want those opportunities to come from someone being injured, but in some ways it's been a bit of a blessing in disguise to be able to have King get those minutes at 10 and get those experiences. You know, this, you know, unfortunately will be something that she probably, one of those games that sticks with her forever, and that feeling of going, you know, what else could we have done and what could that look like, and being on either sides of those momentum shifts. And there's huge learnings in that. So, yeah, I think she's absolutely done herself and her family proud. She's been amazing for us at 10, and I think she'll take a huge amount of learnings, and therefore so will we out of this, what has been sort of these last tests.
1: I thought Georgia Ponsonby was absolutely magnificent today. What have you seen from her in terms of the way she's playing, but also her growing leadership role within your camp?
0: Yeah, Georgia's been pretty special, and I think we've sort of seen like her just get better and better since coming back from the PWR into our space and being back with the team. You know, she's a pretty multifaceted hooker in terms of a running and defensive threat and the ability to sort of ball play at the line. But her leadership is a real calming influence on the group too. I think probably one of the best things she does as a leader is she speaks as sort of what we want to do, but she leads with her actions and shows how we want to play even more.
1: The Black Ferns didn't play England, of course, last year, so there was some real interest in how close you were to the world champions. Do you feel as though this result and this performance confirms that that gap isn't actually very wide?
0: Yeah, look, I think, you know, you've got to be careful not to take outcomes away because, as we know, you know, one team can get an outcome and it can be very different the next week. But I think the performance that we put out there and the battle between the two teams and the rugby that we saw shows us that we're good enough to be world leading. We need to be able to do it for longer, and we have to be able to be clinical in all moments, because I think, like, against tougher sides, those things get picked up and punished, and we did that well at times against us today.
1: Was this game a specific target for you when you took charge of the team at the start of the year?
0: I think we've been really strategic as a management group around the tour and where we have opportunities to grow and where we have opportunities to test performance. So, you know, rather than sort of seeing it as the game or the pinnacle, like, we have three games to go this year and we want to keep getting better and better every week. So I think we knew this was going to be a really tough test. We also knew France was going to be a tough test. We get them three more times and that will be a real challenge in itself, because it's hard to beat a team twice in a row, let alone four times in a year. So, look, I think we very much wanted to have our best squad out against this team. We wanted to have a test of where we're at. We wanted a measure of what is working with our game and where we need to be better, and we got that today.
1: Result aside, Whitney, were you able to appreciate how special the occasion was at Twickenham today?
0: Yeah, and I think, like, they've done such an amazing job over here of the investment that they've put into their game and how they've sort of developed the support of women's sport, or women's rugby in particular, the Red Roses. And, you know, I think it's pretty special to be getting crowds like this to women's rugby, and I'm bloody proud that the product that we put out there was worthy of that. You know, it was exciting to watch, and I think for anyone sort of tuning in and watching that, you know, my words of encouragement will be get down and watch a game in New Zealand. Let's showcase what we can do as a fan base, and let's get them behind the girls.
1: All right, just to finish on that then, you come home now, as you say, for three pretty big test matches against France next month. What will you look to focus on to close out what has been a really big year?
0: Yeah, I think you'll see some more athletes continue to kind of get that test time. There'll be an opportunity to put some of our younger athletes or some of our more experienced athletes under pressure in test match footy. But I also think, you know, we'll take a lot out of this game and a lot out of the next, you know, of the last couple of weeks, and have a really good deep dive in the next 10 days around what has worked well in our attack, our transitions and our defence, and then how we be

0: better at that again. I think super exciting to have those three games to go again.
1: Well, travel safe home, Whitney. Thanks for taking the time for a chat. As always, look forward to seeing you back here in New Zealand.
0: I appreciate your support always. Thanks, mate.
1: No, thank you, Whitney. Whitney Hansen there, head coach of the Black Ferns. The first time she's overseen a defeat during her time as the head coach of the side. But, yeah, still matches to play, as mentioned there at the end, for the Black Ferns. They come home now for three test matches against France. The first of those is in Hamilton on Saturday, October 17. The following Saturday, the 24th, they are in Whangarei. And then Saturday, October the 31st, under the roof at One New Zealand Stadium in Christchurch, a three-test series against France. Of course, they've already played once this year, a 28-14 win in Lyon a couple of weeks ago. Question from Gary on text. G'day, Gary. Good to hear from you. Where is Georgia Miller? Is she injured? She's not injured, Gary. She is focusing fully on sevens this year. That is the information I've been given by our rugby editor and match commentator, Elliot Smith. I saw your text and just flicked him a quick message. He's confirmed that, yeah, Georgia Miller is not injured, but she's focusing on sevens this year. Good to hear from you, mate. Thanks indeed. 2:25. We'll take a break and then get to Shield Country. Shield Country, Pukekohe, the counties, Manukau region. They have won the Ranfurly Shield for just the second time in their history, wrestling it away from the Taniwha yesterday afternoon up in Whangarei. How was the road trip back and how do they plan to hold on to it for the summer? Vice-captain of the county side, Adam Brash, going to join us after this on Weekend Sport.
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1: 2:28, Ken on text. G'day, Jason. Long-suffering Hawks fan here. That grand final yesterday, an absolute cracker. What a finish. Great advertisement for the game. Totally agree, Ken. Think about Hawthorn. I just checked, and yeah, when you say long-suffering, I mean, you have won it a few times. There was a period from what I can see here, 2013, 14 and 15, where you won 3 years in a row. So you're not as long-suffering as some sports teams. I do note, though, that the last

0: 3 years you've made the finals, but not made the grand final. And last weekend against the Brisbane Lions, who, as we know, have gone on to win it, there was major controversy at the end, which, Ken, I'm sure you're still stewing about, the old held ball call. Don't worry, mate. 2027 won't be too far away. The Ranfurly Shield is on the move again.
1: Tackle after tackle, the era has come. And for just the second time in their history, Counties Manukau have won the Ranfurly Shield.
0: Yeah, the Loggerwood is theirs for just the second time in their history. Counties beating holders Northland 22-19 in Whangarei yesterday, ending the Taniwha's six-week reign with the Shield in their possession. AJ Alatimu slotting the winning penalty from close to the touchline in the 79th minute. The Taniwha had led 14-5 at half-time. Counties will put the log on the line next weekend against Hawke's Bay in the final defence of the season. We're joined on Weekend Sport by Steelers vice-captain Adam Brash. Adam, thanks for taking our call the day after what I'm sure was a big night. How was the road trip from Whangarei back down the highway to Pukekohe?
2: Yeah, mate, it was loud. It's hard to put into words, you know. I'll sum it up, as a great man, John said, it's better than Lego.
0: I bet it was, and I bet it was a noisy trip down. Going into the game, you're out of reach of the top eight, so how much did you lean into the chance to win the Shield in your build-up to the game yesterday?
2: Yeah, I just think, like, we talked during the week around how great of an opportunity it was to, like, restore a bit of pride into our union. And I think, regardless of results this year, our fan base has been so good. We just really wanted to make them proud, you know, make the red, white and black hoops feel a bit of pride again. So we're just grateful we had the chance to do that.
0: So it was a good week and build up. The Taniwha, good record. They had the opposite, really, six wins and a couple of losses. Did you feel confident going into the game that you could cause an upset?
2: To be fair, mate, I feel like every week we feel confident. And results aside, you've just got to trust what the coaches have put forward and give it your best foot forward. But yeah, we're really confident. Like, we've got a really good group here. We've been building for a few years. And yeah, it felt like the right moment for us.
0: So you concede early, but then stay in the game. You're behind, though, until about the 69th minute. You square it up at 19-all. Did you always feel like you were in the game?
2: Yeah, I think in that first half, we had a really strong win coming against us. And they had a lot of front football, and we had a lot of really good defensive sets. A lot of our outside backs making massive try-saving tackles, and like we just had a lot of really big moments that in that first half that really set us up for a big second half. And I think going into the Sheds, we were confident that win would get us through. But at the end of the day, like, we just had to play our game and trust what our coaches put forward. And yeah, we're really happy with it.
0: So it's 19-all. You get a penalty. AJ Alatimu lines it up. How are your nerves as he's doing that?
2: To be honest, like, knowing AJ, if the crowd was silent, he probably would have missed it. But when they booed him, I was like, mate, he's built for that moment. It's hard to sum AJ up into words, but like a little bit of booing would have just really got him across the line. Like, he's a competitor. He's massive for our team, and I was really confident that he would make that.
0: He seems like a pretty steady hand for you at first five. Samoan international, of course. He's played at a World Cup. Did you always feel confident he had his kicking boots on? Because he'd nailed that one from the sideline, the conversion, not long before. So he kind of had his radar. He had a bit of range, surely.
2: Yeah, mate. To be fair, like, in the moment, I hadn't actually thought about the previous kick from that side. I honestly thought that there were so many moments in that game that built confidence for us. I think Adam Morrison's charge down when they went to kick the conversion. So then when he kicked that conversion after that, that was a tie ball game. So it just changed the whole mindset. So there's just so many moments. And I think, yeah, touching back to AJ, he's just he's a big moment player, and he lives for those moments. So I'm happy you got a chance to live that.
0: Yeah, well, he certainly came up big for you yesterday. Still time to play, though. You're ahead, but there is still time to play. So can you remember what the messaging was as you look to see out the final few moments?

0: whose voices were the loudest at that time?
1: Yeah, well, we'd actually mentioned with about 20 to go, we said, well, we'll zero ruck it. So all that matters is our tackle, and then outside of that, no one attacks any rucks. But I ended up chasing a few breakdowns, and I think it was just all emotion. Like we said a lot of things, but at the end of the day, it was just what we wanted to do was just work hard for each other, and that was what we did. We just showed up for each other. Northland threw a lot at us, and I'm just really proud that we could hold them out at the end there.
0: And then the whistle goes, or they drop it. The whistle goes. What's it like then?
1: Mate, I was just looking around, like I couldn't believe it. You could see County's fans in the stands just like going crazy. Some of the boys shed tears. Honestly, could have been myself. I don't even remember. It was just such a surreal feeling. I think even still, like it's not really set in that we run the Ranfurly Shield. But yeah, it's such a big thing for our union, and I was just so happy in that moment, you know.
0: Yeah, I think Jimmy Tupor was in the team the last time Counties won it, 2013. He's getting a bit old now, Jimmy. He'd be the only one, though, wouldn't he? Has anybody else in the team ever had their hands on it?
1: Yeah, Cerny Molea was in the squad. I don't think he played in that 23 that won it against Hawke's Bay. But yeah, Jimmy Tupor and Cerny Molea, they were in the squad, so they gave us some real golden nuggets during the week. We were lucky to have Sean Reedy, Mama Vaipulu, and Augustine Pulu come in during the week and talk to us. They were in that squad and talked to us around what it meant to them and how they did it. So we're really lucky they didn't come in.
0: So now you've got it, but you have to defend it against Hawke's Bay, ironically enough, next weekend. Now that you have got it, how driven are you to have a big week and then lock it away for the summer?
1: I just think our fan base deserves it so much. Like they've been so awesome for us. The whole time I've been in the team for 6 years now, and they are, I honestly think they're the best fan base in the competition. So we're really motivated for them. And geez, it will be unreal to lock that up for the summer. Words can't really describe what that would feel like.
0: Well, you gave them a great moment yesterday. Crucially, to finish, who was given the responsibility of looking after it last night?
1: it was actually shared around really well. I think the boys were quite unselfish. Mate, we had a group of non-playing boys that gave us hell during the week, and we gave it to them for a period. And I was actually quite worried when we gave it to them, but it came back in one piece. So,
0: have you sighted it today? Have you seen it today?
1: Yes, I have.
0: Yeah.
1: I've not seen myself in the mirror, and I'm not looking forward to that. But I have seen the shield, and it's in one piece. So.
0: Well, if you can't celebrate days like yesterday, then when can you? Adam, congratulations to you and the Steelers. What a magnificent performance by you and a great day for your union. All the best in the week ahead, mate. I think everybody outside Hawke's Bay will be hoping you win it again or hold on to it next week, and you can tour it around your region over the summer. Congrats, mate. Thanks for taking the time for a chat.
1: I appreciate that, mate. Thank you for your time.
0: No, thank you for yours, Adam. Thank you for yours. I tell you what, in a week where the future shape of our domestic game has been debated in the corridors of power at New Zealand Rugby, those scenes yesterday and every time the Shield changes hands show just what that trophy means. Is there a more illustrious, sought-after trophy in all of New Zealand sport than the Ranfurly Shield? It turns ordinary old provincial rugby matches into days that live for decades in the memory of those who were there and who participated. There is still, without a doubt, something extremely special about the Ranfurly Shield. And I hope that the counties and their fans and the clubs and schools around the counties, Manukau district, get the chance to enjoy it. It's school holidays, isn't it? So they can't take it to schools, but that means there'll be more kids out and about. So I hope that they can do what most unions do when they win it and share it around. And as I said before, with no disrespect to Hawke's Bay whatsoever, I just feel as though a team that doesn't have it that much, it would be nice if they had it over the summer and then chuck it on the line again when 2027 rolls around. Well done to Counties, and well done to Northland too. A good tenure for you, during which time I know the

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11: News Talk ZB and weekend sport. It's 18 to 3, an hour later than normal, but better late than never. And we never want to not have him on the show. James McConey, hello, mate.
12: Hello, Piney. Yeah, sorry about that. Just flying back from Wellington. I was down there. Doing something for the Hurricanes, and they played a video of the build up to the grand final, and it was a form of torture for me. But weirdly, still enjoyed it. So
11: I was just having a look at
12: that kind of thing.
11: Well, maybe you are. Maybe you. I don't know. That, yeah. Anyway, we can we can move on. I think I'm just having a look at some of the most famous players to have worn the counties. Manukau shirt in the NPC, and it's astonishing to me they've only ever had the Shield twice. I know you've got it's got to work in your favour in terms of the draw and who takes and who doesn't, but surely a team that had Jonah and Joel even Deary in it would have won it at some point, but it seems not. They've got it now, though.
12: Well, come and work at Sky Sport. Well, you do work at Sky, but come up to the office and meet Jeff Wilson, Josh Cronfeld and Mills Mulliane, and none of whom have ever won the Ranfurly Shield. So, you know, there's some blind spots, I guess, or some parts that don't win it. But counties, yeah, they've always had so much talent in a pretty small region. You mentioned that the Adam Brash, hey, take it around your region. Well, if the traffic's good, you can do that in about 2 hours, I reckon.
11: It's not like Northland where you've got to take it far and wide. Yeah, it's probably
12: Manurewa to Maramarua is really, that's it. Yes.
11: Do you think that most people outside of Hawke's Bay would want counties to hold on to it next week for the summer?
12: Yeah, come on, Hawke's Bay. Just let them have it. Let them have it. It's such a great fairy tale story. Actually, you know the fullback for Counties Manukau, Adam Morrison, who looks like John Gallagher, the ginger fullback.
11: Yeah, scored in the corner. Scored in the corner yesterday. Yeah.
12: Scored in the corner, charged down a conversion. Well, he's from my club up in Auckland, Auckland University. I was trying to help him find an NPC team last year. Nobody wanted him. He was about fifth on the depth chart for Auckland, and it was almost impossible to try and get him a gig. And now look at him. So, you know, good old Rion Graham, who's the coach there. He really is a good coach. I feel like it's quite hard for them to get their find their mojo at the right time. They had a similar season last year, if you remember, struggled to beat anybody, and then just beat every single, they were giant.

0: absolute killers for the complete second half of the season.
1: Yeah, it's that's astonishing stat that about the Sky Boys, none of them having won the Shield. That's it, isn't it? You know, it all comes down to luck and when you're in the team and who's got it and who's won it the week before. It seems like some people have had it sort of five or six times, but others, as you say, with illustrious players like you've just mentioned, never get their hands on it.
0: It's a sore point for Goldie. It's always good to mention it to him just to rub it in. Because, you know, I'm from the Waikato and we've had some great Shield tenures. And it is magical, the Shield. I actually feel like, for contact sport in particular, there should be a Shield. I mean, if the NRL latched onto it, you know, it's about your fortress defending at home. I think a Shield situation for the NRL and the NFL would be magical, because you see the intensity that lifts. The only other game I've seen that in the season has been Battle of the Bays. So when Hawke's Bay and Bay of Plenty played last weekend, they were fighting for the right to call themselves the Bay. That's it. There's nothing else. There's no shiny shield that you can sleep with or party on. You know, that was huge intensity.
1: Text right here from Lynn. Jason, I'm a county supporter. I was at the game. We are still jubilant. But can I say just how gracious the Northland supporters were? I almost felt sorry for them. And Lynn goes on to say, didn't you say on the Mike Hosking show that you can't underestimate counties? Well, I'm sure I did say that. I reckon I would have said that. Yeah. Surely I would have said that.
0: There's interesting players in counties. You know, Ioane Moananu, the hooker, who went over to the Waratahs, and they sort of froze him out and said, we've got to let our Wallabies play, mate. And so he didn't even get a run. But you know how talented he is as a player. He can go places. I think Gibson Papali'i, you know, he's one of those guys who battles to control his weight. I can relate. I think he lived above a bakery in France. That's my dream, Piney. And you know, he's battled to a point where he's actually one of the best number 12s in the entire country. So, you know, and obviously there's talent, two big locks and some real grafters. So I really do like the Steelers team, but and they need to lift themselves big time against the Magpies. Huge.
1: Indeed they do. Indeed they do. Other matters, Black Ferns, did you catch that game in the early hours?
0: Yes, Piney. And now I know New Zealand teams have to be proud and we always go for the win, but sometimes I think taking the draw is not a bad thing. You know, they went for the win. They threw an intercept pass. I'm not being necessarily critical of the mindset. I love the fact that they're that competitive, that they wanted to knock over the world champs and prove that they're number one. But I think a draw away from home is as good as that. So I think that would have been the prudent decision. Yours, Piney?
1: Yeah, I'm just trying to think of how I would feel if they'd booted it into touch and taken the draw today. I think I probably, given the fact that England haven't lost for about 40 or 50 games, I'd probably, I'd certainly be feeling better than I do after having watched them lose. I don't mind the courage. I don't mind the intent. But yeah, hindsight judges you quite harshly sometimes, doesn't it?
0: Yeah, it's tough, but they're moving in the right direction, which is cool. Whitney Hansen, the whole team, the buy-in. I've talked to you about Ruahei Demont's leadership. She's incredible. We've got a great one there, and so yeah, imagine them when they get some of their other superstars back. They would take down England easy.
1: All Blacks, a name for the Bledisloe Cup Test Series, the two-match series. These games are in October. The team for that, the squad for that's named on Tuesday. What are you expecting? Any surprises?
0: Well, I know I keep on harping on about Duplessis Kiriwhi, but I think I'm going to keep this one short and say they are missing leadership, so why not get the guy who captained them to a 55-point win in the Super Rugby final? However... What about Billy Proctor's coming back from injury? I think he'll be available. I'm thinking he'll be available for that tour. I just wonder whether this could be a tour for him to really prove himself as a world-class centre. Because if your two wings are scoring 15 tries each in the season, then surely you're going to take a little bit of credit there as the centre. And I think it's been one of those positions we've been mixing and matching. Obviously, Quinn's done really well, but he's kind of playing as a number 12. He's injured now, of course, Quinn Tupaia. So could this be a bit of a Billy Proctor tour? Watch this space.
1: I'd like to think so. I've just been waiting for Billy Proctor to reproduce his Super Rugby form, which has been terrific for several seasons now, into the All Blacks. I think everybody's waiting for that. So, yeah, maybe this is his opportunity to do that. Let's finish with the NRL. The second preliminary final is in a few hours' time. Penrith against Andy McDonald's Newcastle Knights. Are you on the night train?
0: I do love the night train. But I think what we've just seen is that when you have to beat the Warriors, then it's actually quite tough. It takes a lot out of you. The Dolphins just couldn't foot it with the Roosters last night. I really feel that the pen. I mean, I haven't actually caught up with the latest on Nathan Cleary. I presume that he's playing.
1: He's listed. Yeah, he's listed as playing. Yeah, so presume they'll get him out there by hook or by crook. I guess they might say, okay, well, we can beat the Knights without him and have him for the grand final. That might be a dangerous game to play. I'd imagine he'll play.
0: Yeah, exactly. And that's the thing. I think what these finals do show is that, look, those superstars for the Dolphins last night didn't fire, because I was convinced last week after, you know, Kalen Ponga stepped up for the Knights that the Warriors are definitely missing a superstar, and it's something they should be trying to chase in some way. But then I saw Herbie Farnworth, superstar, throw a really basic intercept pass to Mark Nwanganitawase of the Roosters, and I went, maybe I quite like the Warriors, you know? We're fine, just get Lekker fit, and we're fine. But no, it still should be on the agenda, I think, is chasing that talent that you know is just going to switch a game, change a game for you.
1: You know who else was a great Counties player? Errol Brain.
0: Yep. Errol Brain was excellent. George Laumapi was outstanding. Look, there were a lot of players there who played. Mark Moore, the halfback, who probably should have been an All Black. Same with Alan Dawson.
1: Jim Coe. Remember Jim Coe, the big lock?
0: How can you forget Jim Coe? There's a team in Dunedin at Otago University called the Jim Coes.
1: I mean, go on.
0: they're named after him, and they worship Jim Coe. So, yeah, And he will turn up. You'll see him. And even going way back, you know, Lindsay Rakey, all those guys were box office, you know. Robert Kurudangi. Yeah, great team to watch. Always. And obviously Bruce Robertson. Let's not forget the GOAT of centres, the Prince. Yes, great team.
1: Great to chat as always, James. Safe travels, mate. We'll get you back in your normal spot next week, we hope. James Piccone, big part of our Sundays here at Newstalk ZB.
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1: Rod Cattell's, remember him? John Spears, Andy Dalton, of course, the county's alumni. So many of them. Hopefully we'll see plenty of them at the Shield defence next weekend against Hawke's Bay. That's us on Weekend Sport for today. Thanks for tuning in. Huge thanks to Andy McDonald for producing. All the best in Newcastle Knights a bit later on. I hope they smash Penrith and make the grand final. Nobody wants a Roosters-Panthers grand final. Roosters-Knights, that's what we're after. Taking us out, well, they came forward an hour overnight. Mostly it's done for you now on your smartphones and smartwatches, but some of you, I'm sure, would have had to look after your clocks. Coldplay with clocks. 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

0: 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Mike Hosking, Ryan Bridge, Matt Heath, Tyler Adams. 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
1: It's 3 o'clock. I'm Sandy Hodge. The Labour Party is officially kicking off its campaign launch in its South Auckland stronghold. Senior political reporter Azaria Howell is in Wiri for the event.
2: There's a sea of red placards and merchandise as a band performs to supporters. Parked outside the venue, Labour's debuting an attack ad on a van, quoting Chris Luxon speaking to Chris Hipkins about the cost of living, saying, "Cry me a river." The event's being held at the same venue National held its election-winning campaign in 2023. Labour's hoping that victory can transfer to their hands this election.
1: And the National Party's kicked off their campaign at the Sky City Convention Centre. It's announced a 10-point pledge card ahead of the election, focusing on improving economic outcomes, educational achievement and cracking down on crime. Political reporter Ethan Griffiths was there.
3: Around 700 of the party faithful gathered for what was a relatively subdued affair as far as campaign launches go, with speeches from John Key, Nicola Willis and Luxon. Efforts by the Young Nats to kick off chants of no new taxes were largely fruitless, with attendees opting instead to wave placards with the slogan on it. The biggest applause came at the end, as Luxon implored voters to side with the party rather than risk it with Labour and their mates.
1: Republicans will go to the US midterm elections with commodity prices still high. Donald Trump has rejected Iran's latest proposal to reopen the Strait of Hormuz to commercial shipping as the conflict continues to put pressure on energy markets. BBC correspondent Anthony Zurcher says Trump has also spoken about renewing hostilities after the elections.
4: Maybe now that we're getting closer and closer to these elections, it is sinking in that nothing is going to change significantly before then. The damage to the Republican Party and to the ballot box may be baked into the cake, as it were.
1: The country's biggest dressing room is opening up, part of a breast cancer cures tease for a cure campaign. The three-storey neon-lit structure showcases designs from 26 of New Zealand's leading fashion designers at Auckland International Convention Centre. Breast cancer affects 1 in 9 New Zealand women over their lifetime and has a mortality rate 20% higher than in Australia. New Zealand fashion designer Trelise Cooper says it's her way of giving back to the women who've supported her business.
5: We serve the women of our community and we see them at their very best and at their very challenged.
1: Questions over how a UK fraudster entered New Zealand after failing to disclose prison history. Rhys Salmon entered here in 2024, despite having served more than 3 years in Britain for violent offending. After arriving here, he became involved in a British-run scam, defrauding elderly Kiwis of more than $400,000. Lachlan Rennie has more.
6: Immigration New Zealand says Salmon didn't disclose his prison sentence when applying for a New Zealand Electronic Travel Authority. Director of Visa Sarah Clifford says it likely would have refused if he had. She says the immigration system is inherently founded on honest self-declarations and not every application can be verified.
7: The News Talk ZB Sport. Tokomanawa Queens coach Tania Tupu knows their off-season additions have expectations high for what they can achieve in basketball's Tauihi League. The Queens are opening their season this afternoon with a home clash against the Northern Kahu in Porirua. Tall Ferns guard Charlie Sledger-Walker and Connecticut Sun teammate Hayley Van Lith are locked in, although won't feature until Game 2, given their WNBA season only finished on Friday. Tupu says both ends of the court are crucial if they're to make noise this season.
8: We can marry both ends of the floor and bring that high-intensity, aggressive, relentless attack, putting Ws on the board, but we're going to be, you know, entertaining our fans, having these active WNBA stars.
7: The game's just tipped off. Basketball coverage with BK's Cinnamon Sugared Funnel Fries. It's like having fries for dessert. The newest chapter in a brewing NPC rivalry hits McLean Park today as Taranaki look to keep their season alive away to Hawke's Bay. The Magpies need to stabilise their top four spot following two straight losses, while the resurgent Bulls know their finals chances are on the line. Taranaki coach Jared Hoyata says the two teams have been getting in the way of one another's recent trophy ambitions.
9: Beat them at home here in the final in 23, and then they tipped us up last year in the quarterfinal over there. So yeah, there has been a bit of a rivalry going. It's always a tough game against Hawke's Bay, and we're expecting nothing less.
7: And a penultimate day full of fight has the international team within sight of an upset victory at golf's President's Cup. They've claimed 3.5 of the 8 points available to be 3 points clear of their US rivals overall in Chicago. 5 points from the final day's 12 singles matches is the equation for the international team to lift the silverware for the first time in 28 years. Non-playing captain Jeff Ogilvie is full of praise for the players on Sky Sport.
10: To come back and get 1.5 points out of this morning, we felt like it was a little victory because we were down everywhere. And then this afternoon, same thing happened. The US team played so well, played some really high-level foursomes, especially this afternoon. And for the boys to somehow come back and pinch 2 points out of that and split the session was amazing.
7: I'm Clay Wilson. That's Newstalk ZB News and Sport with Sanderson Vitamins, online or in-store from bargain chemists nationwide. 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
11: The best of the forecast for all of New Zealand. Gisborne and Hawke's Bay, brief rain, then the odd shower. Fine tomorrow. The remainder of the North Island, rain or showers. Clearing to mainly fine from Taranaki southwards tonight. Isolated showers tomorrow. Nelson and Marlborough, rain easing to a few showers, then becoming fine tonight. Buller to Westland, rain turning to showers, possibly heavy, but clearing tomorrow night. Canterbury, rain with snow to 200 metres, turning to showers, and snow levels lifting slightly. Clearing tonight, a possible shower tomorrow. Otago, Southland and Fiordland, showers with snow down to 400 metres today, but isolated showers about central Otago. And for the Chatham Islands, occasional rain, heavy at times, but easing tomorrow.
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to the show. This is the Weekend Collective. I'm Tim Beveridge on this. I'm Tim Beveridge every day, of course, but this is the Weekend Collective for Sunday, the 27th of September. By the way, I don't know what the weather's like in your neck of the woods. It's quite amazing how that that cold front has sort of given the ski fields another go, which is making me feel a little bit hankering to be down there, but never mind. But the wind, my goodness, almost got blown over today on the way to work. Anyway, look, you can text your feedback anytime on 9292, and if you like, you can email, if you're not in a hurry, timb, T-I-M-B, at newstalkzb.co.nz. Coming up on today's show, excuse me, in just a moment, Politics Central, where we will be speaking with both campaign chairpersons for National and Labor. First up, it'll be Simeon Brown talking about National's campaign getting underway. We'll touch on that pledge card that they've launched as well. And following that, Kieran McAnulty, we've got an interview with him about the campaign launch, which is currently underway. After four, just looking a little further ahead, we've got Alex Flint is with us. And what we're going to talk about with Alex is, I mean, it's a word that rolls off your tongue all the time. I've got to get fit. I've got to get fit. I've got to get fit. What does actually being fit mean? What's the standard? Or, you know, what's the sort of sliding scale of things? So Alex Flint, who's founder of Body Talk Gym, will be talking about that. And also the other, it's not a vexed issue, but it's something so many people got wearables, whether they be those rings you can wear, or the watches or the Garmins or whatever, what have you, the Apple Watches. How do you actually interpret the data you're getting from your device? So, yeah, we'll talk about what it means to be fit and also understand the numbers on your device. And at 5 o'clock for Smart Money, Rupert Carlion is with us. He's the founder of Kura Wealth, and we're going to talk about we're going to have a bit of a chat about the whole supermarket thing as well and saving money.

0: But he's got a few points to make around. 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But right now, welcome to the Weekend Collective. 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
1: Normally, Politics Central.
0: There we go. We got there. anyway, right. So the election campaign's now underway. Parliament's risen, of course. And National's getting underway as well. So what are they offering? Is it something old, something new, something borrowed? Or something definitely blue, of course. And National's campaign chair, Simeon Brown, joins me now. Good afternoon.
2: Good afternoon, Tim. How are you?
0: Good, thanks. What's the vibe?
2: Oh, look, really exciting. Today we've just kicked off our campaign for this year's election. It's 41 days to go. We've got a really positive plan to fix the basics and build the future of this country. You know, we understand it's been, you know, challenging times for New Zealanders over the last number of years, but our plan is working. And we're asking people to give their party vote to National so we can keep the country going in the right direction.
0: Is this, what's the real focus for today? Is this about firing up the party faithful or for the public? I know you'll say it's a bit of both, but what's the energy?
2: Well, it's about bringing our whole campaign team, our members, our supporters, our candidates from around the country together, and really just getting everyone together to focus on this year's election and our key messages, which is no new taxes under National, and also highlighting, you know, the work that we've done during our time in government, the successes we have had, whether that's in law and order, where we've restored law and order in this country, whether it's getting the books back into surplus, delivering tax relief for the first time in 14 years, or the work that Erica Stanford's doing to get our education system actually back to basics and delivering a high-quality education system for our children. So really focusing on that, but then also talking about the future of this country, which, you know, there is so much at stake. The work that we've done to get books back in order mean that we now can move forward. But ultimately, there is a risk that if we change government, change course now, we'll end up with a four-way coalition with six leaders and nine new taxes, and that will put our country backwards. So we're getting our messages out there, but also rallying our supporters.
0: I'm guessing when you say four parties, so are you assuming that's the Opportunity Party included as well, is it? If the other...
2: Well, the only way Labor can get to government is if it's a four-way coalition with Labor, Greens, Te Pāti Māori, Opportunity. Between the four of them, they've got six leaders and they've got nine taxes. Capital gains tax, a land tax, a wealth tax, business tax, asset tax, gift tax, the list goes on. And ultimately, all of these taxes will put our economy backwards. It'll put at risk the successes that we've made as a country over the last few years, and ultimately risk higher inflation and higher interest rates. We can't go backwards, and so we're asking New Zealanders to give their party vote to National so we can move this country forward.
0: Okay, now you've announced a pledge card like you did last time. Anything you want? I mean, I think there's 10 points in it, isn't there? What's that all about?
2: Well, this is our 10 key commitments that the Prime Minister is making as part of our campaign, and it really is highlighting our plan to fix the basics and build the future. It's about economic growth with higher wages and more jobs, no new taxes, which is a key theme in this year's election around the issue of tax, but also our policies such as extending paid parental leave from 26 weeks to 30 weeks, compulsory KiwiSaver, tougher consequences for crime, and making sure that we build the infrastructure that we need. So it's a range of pledges that that National is making. It's a personal commitment from our Prime Minister, but it's also our focus for the future, and we're asking people to party vote National so we can deliver on these commitments.
0: I think I'll have to fine you every time you say party vote National because we we know that that's the message. But, hey...
2: it's a very important message, party vote
0: National. I'll ring a bell every time you say it. Look, last time you had a pledge card, there was a net zero goal. What happened to that one?
2: Well, we're very focused. I mean, that's part of the work this government's doing around making sure that we grow the economy while sustainably caring for our environment, and so there's a lot of policies that this government is continuing to do in that space, and we've got great ministers Simon Watts and Tama Potaka who are very focused on those goals and that work. But you know, this year's election that builds on last election's pledge card builds on those commitments, and as I've outlined, you know, one of the big issues at this year's election campaign is going to be around tax, and we can't go back to, you know, spend more, borrow more, tax more under the previous government. That'll take things backward. And if we want to care for our environment, we need a strong economy. We want to have

0: better health and education. We need a strong economy. We need to get the books back in surplus. We need to keep taxes low. Mm. And so for all of those issues that really, really matter, a strong economy is the foundation for a government to be able to invest in all of those key areas.
1: I think I heard in the news report it talked about the vibe being a little subdued today or calm. Is it a bit sort of, how would you describe the mood? Do you think that was a fair description?
0: I think it was pretty upbeat. There's around 1,000 people or over 1,000 people in the room. It was at the International Convention Centre, which of course is a symbol of the work the previous national government did in establishing what is an amazing piece of infrastructure for Auckland. People were there from across the country, and also our different interest groups in the party, with the Super Blues or Young Nats or our Indo Nats or Chinese group. We had a very diverse crowd. But look, we're now going out there over the next 41 days to convince New Zealanders to give their party vote to National. And that's our job: knock on doors, deliver flyers, be at the street corner meetings, at the markets, and ask for people's support. That's our job now. Yeah.
1: So the polls have been bouncing around a bit, but both National and Labor are sort of around about the 30% mark. Is that a worry for you guys? And how are you going to energise people? Because you want to get a few more points above that, don't you? What's the key for you guys?
0: Well, there's 41 days for us to get out there and work hard convincing New Zealanders with our plan to fix the basics and build the future. But also, we need to highlight the risk. You know, a change of government at this point in time really does put all of those achievements at risk. And you know, I think a big part of what the Prime Minister was doing in his speech today was to highlight, you know, Labor doesn't have a plan. They don't have a plan on law and order. They don't have a plan to grow our economy. They don't have a plan to actually continue the education reforms that we've seen. And actually, if you look back at Chris Hipkins' record, you know, he was Minister of Health and waiting lists ballooned. He was Minister of Education and our kids stopped going to school. He was Minister of Police and we had a ram raid crisis. He was Minister for Public Services and the public service grew three times faster than employment rates generally. So, you know, he doesn't have a reputation or a track record for fixing things. He has a track record for breaking things.
1: Well, because one of my colleagues mentioned that a lot of the talk from National was sort of having a crack at, you know, not these guys. Is that sort of what underpins it? Is that you're focusing on you know, what the danger of a Labor government would represent, rather than saying what you're going to do? I mean, it is a balancing act, isn't it? Because
0: it's about both. And that's where I think, you know, if you look at our pledge card commitments that the Prime Minister made today around economic growth, higher wages, no new taxes, compulsory KiwiSaver, paid parental leave being extended, faster healthcare, more medicines, a better deal at the supermarket, our books back in surplus. Well, all of that's our positive plan. But at every election, New Zealanders have a choice. It's either moving in the right direction or going back to a spend more, tax more, borrow more Labor government, which has four parties and nine new taxes.
1: Because your supermarket, on the supermarket thing, that policy did get a fairly mixed reaction from across the political spectrum. Was that surprising to you guys? Is it going to be a hard sell?
0: No, I think for most New Zealanders, they realise that they're not getting a fair deal at the supermarket. And that's certainly what we hear and what we know. And, you know, there's been a lot of work go into that policy, and it's a major reform. And we're campaigning on it because we know it's the right thing to do for New Zealanders to make sure that we do have a competitive supermarket sector in New Zealand, that people do pay a fair price for their groceries. And so there's a lot of work's gone in from Nicola Willis into that policy. It's the right thing to do, but it's also something that New Zealanders have been calling for a long time.
1: Yeah. Your slogan is fix the basics, build the future, I gather, isn't it? After 3 years That's in right. government, what are the basics that haven't been fixed yet?
0: Well, there's still a lot more work to do. You know, we've restored law and order, but there's more work to do around making sure that we're keeping people safe. You would have seen our recent announcement around a public transport police beat team here in Auckland. In education, fixing NCA is going to be a big focus. We've done a lot around reading, writing and maths. We now need to make sure we have a replacement for NCA. In healthcare, we're seeing those waiting lists reduce. We've had a 41% reduction in the number of people waiting more than 4 months for an elective surgery. But there's still too many people waiting too long after those wait lists ballooned under Chris Hipkins. So there is a huge amount more work to do. But we put that all at risk if we change the government. And so that's where our focus our policies

0: are working, they are delivering. There is more to do, and we're asking for people's party vote for National so we can complete the job.
1: How do you go about campaigning? I know Labor will talk about, you know, the coalition being in disarray and bickering, but to a certain extent you are having to attack your coalition partners in the election campaign. I mean, how much of your focus is trying to grab votes off them as opposed to grabbing votes off the left?
0: Well, our focus is very much about our positive plan to fix the basics, build the future. But look, yes, we will differentiate ourselves from other parties from time to time. But also there'll be things that we agree on with our coalition partners. But the key message is if you want to have a National-led government, you need a strong National party. And that's why we're asking for people's party vote for National. If you want strong National party ministers around the cabinet table, only a party vote for National delivers that. If you want to stop the chaos of a four-way coalition with six leaders and nine taxes, you have to give your party vote to National in order to achieve that. And so we will be making the case for National during this campaign, differentiating ourselves, but also focusing on our positive plan and the risk of a change of government. We cannot risk a change of government. We're asking people to party vote National to keep this country going in the right direction.
1: If I stop somebody in the street and ask for the single biggest reason to give National another 3 years, what do you want them to say?
0: Well, wanting them to say National is a party of no new taxes, keeping taxes down so you can keep more of what you earn, so we can grow this economy and get this country moving in the right direction.
1: Okay. Hey, Simeon, I really appreciate your time this afternoon. Thanks so much and best wishes for the rest of the day.
0: Thank you.
1: Cheers. That is Simeon Brown. He is the campaign chair for National. Now, I've got a simple simple question for you, and that is, look, what are you looking for that's going to decide your vote? There are still a lot of people who are undecided, but what is the key thing that's going to get your vote? We're going to do some talk back, but first, next, we will be talking with Kieran McInulty, who is Labor's campaign chair. We'll be back in just a moment. News Talk ZB, 22 past 3.
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3: Yes, welcome back. Don't forget, text your feedback 9292, and we'll do some talk back. And the question I want to ask is, because just before we go to Kieran McAnulty, are you voting, this is what I want to know, are you voting for a particular party, or is it more that you're voting against the other lot, whoever the other lot may be in your opinion? So we'll do some calls on that. But of course, as you know, the election campaigns are out now, officially underway. Labor's launching right now. I think Chris Hipkins started talking about 3 o'clock. And the party's obviously hoping to build some momentum and set up what it wants this election to be about. And you'd imagine giving us something new as well. Now, I have to let you know that we actually pre-recorded this interview with Kieran McAnulty because otherwise he wasn't going to be available at this time, given that the launch was underway. And there is an announcement that Labor are going to be making, but he wouldn't give me the heads up on it, even though I sort of tried to convince him. I said, look, it'll probably have been revealed already by the time we talk, but he wanted to leave it to Chris Hipkins. But that's why I'm letting you know that we pre-recorded that as well. So, and I began by saying Kieran McAnulty joins me now. Good afternoon.
4: G'day, how you getting on?
3: All right. So who's the campaign launch actually for? Is it the public or is it more about firing up the party faithful?
4: I think it's a bit of both, in all honesty. I think it's important for the party to have an event that demonstrates that the campaign is officially underway, even though in practice it's been underway for quite some time. It's a chance for us to highlight what our priorities are and what we're taking to this election, and that part is for the public.
3: What do you want the public to take away from today?
4: Well, Labor is the only party that has a credible plan to address the cost of living, which is the most important thing for most New Zealand voters at this election. This election is about the cost of living, and people will see anyone that's been following Chris Hipkins' speech today and the material within it and our policy priorities is that is our main focus this campaign.
3: What are you personally excited about?
4: Well, I'm excited about winning. I think we've got a genuine shot, which is something, really, when you think about it, under MMP there hasn't been a one-term government. There's never been a one-term national government. And I think we're in a genuine sniff of making that a reality this time around. And that excites me. And I know it would excite a lot of people too, because we keep hearing that people are dissatisfied with this government, with the internal bickering and the distractions and the blame. And now, as we've seen this campaign from the National Party in particular, the dishonesty. And they've been pulled up on two occasions already by the Advertising Standards Authority and had to pull ads because they were dishonest. And I think that says a message to everybody that this is not a government that can confidently campaign on its record. They have to try and scare people to get back in power.
3: So the polls have been bouncing around, but both Labor and National, you're not exactly soaring in the polls. You're all around sort of 30%. Do you think there's a problem with some sort of apathy amongst voters for the larger parties, which gives the smaller ones a bit of an inside running?
4: There is a bit of a trend at the moment that people are looking at the smaller parties, but it's not necessarily set in stone. We are still polling higher than what we achieved at the last election, and depending on what poll you look at, the left bloc, as it's called, or the current coalition, it changes pretty much poll to poll as to who can form a government on those numbers. But we have a plan in place, we have a timeline in place, and we're sticking to that. You'll start to see advertising kicking in pretty shortly. We don't have the large-scale corporate donations or the vested interests that are donating to our party, so we don't have the money to campaign before the election like the National Party does. So our ads will be kicking in soon, and it'll all add up to a cohesive plan, an alternative, credible plan to what this government's delivered, and then I suspect we'll start to see an uplift in the polls.
3: Is it the economy stupid? I mean, I'm not calling you stupid, by the way, but you know the famous quote,
4: yeah,
3: it's the economy stupid.
4: The quote. It's all good.
3: Sorry, you know, got to, you know, we don't want to be taken out of context here, you know.
4: Well, I appreciate the clarification, but I wasn't worried. It's all good. well, what we do know from our regular polling, and we've been doing this all term, is that for the last 3 years, the cost of living has been the number one issue. And if anything, that is growing. You know, I've got a racing background, and so I use the analogy that cost of living is halfway down the home stretch before any other topic has gone around the final corner. The second one is the economy. But actually, if you dive into that a little bit more, a lot of the people that say economy actually mean the cost of living. And so that is how we are approaching this campaign. We made a determined decision right at the start that at every possible opportunity, we will talk about the things that Kiwis care about the most, and that is why we talk about the cost of living.
3: I guess arguably some of the challenges that New Zealanders have faced with cost of living have been driven by things outside the government's control, such as what we see with the price of fuel and international uncertainty and a whole lot of things. I mean, would it have been any different under you guys? Wouldn't you have faced the same problems and criticisms?
4: Well, there's two sides to the cost of living coin. There's prices and there's wages. And no, I don't think it would have been the same under Labor, because we wouldn't have increased the minimum wage at a level that is deliberately below inflation, therefore people going backwards. Let's not forget that 70% of New Zealanders had a wage increase that was lower than the cost of living last year. That would not have happened under us. And so it's not just prices, it's people's capacity to pay.
3: And why wouldn't it have happened under you if businesses are struggling?
4: Well, first of all, pay equity wouldn't have been scrapped like it was under this government. So tens of thousands of workers, predominantly women, would not have had their pay increases scrapped. We would have increased the minimum wage at a level that would have actually kept up with price increases. We would have had fair pay agreements in place, which would have meant that workers would have had a fair wage increase across an industry, which would have been revolutionary for workers' pay packets. All of these things were scrapped under this government.
3: So how much, what's the balance, do you think? Because when you're campaigning, some of it's going to be, here's what we're going to do, but how much of it's going to be, here's why the other lot has to go?
4: It can't be one or the other. It's got to be a mixture of both. I mean, you've got to set the scene. You've got to remind people of the mistakes that this government has made, the priorities that they've had that have not benefited the majority of New Zealanders. And then you've got to spell out the credible alternative that we're putting forward.
3: So, look, I've got to ask you this. I saw Michael Wood was back campaigning for Labor in Mount Roskill. I mean, he was dumped as a minister. We know the story after failing to disclose certain things, 12 requests from the cabinet. Don't you think it's a bit of a bad look to sort of have it looks like a bit of a retread in Mount Roskill?
4: Well, I don't think that. And at the end of the day, Michael was working incredibly hard. He has made a clear decision. He has said to the electorate, the only way I'm going to get in is if you vote me in. He's not sought a list position. He's going hard. And he has an ambition of door knocking every single street in his electorate, and he's on track to doing that. So he's showing that he's committed. He's putting in the work. And from what I hear, that's being received really well.
3: So what about the smaller parties? It's one thing to attack National. You want some of their vote, I guess. But a lot of the time, I mean, you've got the Opportunity Party. We don't know what they're doing. The Greens, you'd like to steal some of their vote. So how are you going to campaign so you can convince people that who might be otherwise drawn to those minority coalition partners, potential ones?
4: Excuse me. Sorry for the cough. We're not really focused on the smaller parties that are on our side of the fence, if you like. I mean, we've made it clear which parties we are willing to work with and under what conditions. We've made it clear that we're not going to entertain their tax policies, but we're willing to work with them on other areas. Our focus is the government. We're not going to be able to portray a credible alternative to the government if we fall into the trap of doing what they're doing. Kiwis are pretty unhappy to see ACT, New Zealand First and National bickering amongst themselves and openly campaigning against each other whilst they are in government. It's hardly going to inspire people if we then turn around and do the same with our potential partners.
3: Isn't it sort of a reality of coalition politics that obviously you've got your own different policies that you are going to argue about things? I mean, it's an easy sort of thing to say, oh, look, they're arguing, but you're not going to agree with the Greens on everything or the Opportunity Party, are you?
4: Well, they are. It's not just a case of not agreeing. They're actively undermining each other. I mean, you've just even just in the last week, you've got David Seymour mentioning that with the National Party's surprise policy on supermarkets. And I say surprise because it goes against what this party stood for a very long time. That there were backbench MPs in National seeking David Seymour's assurance that he would block it if they got into government, and those sorts of things. That's different to just disagreeing. That is actively undermining each other and the stability of the future. Future government. I mean, at the end of the day, it comes down to the scene that was set by Christopher Luxon. He ran around the

0: country saying that he was the master negotiator. And then it appears the negotiation was as simple as, what do you want? Okay. Mm. And so there's conflicting commitments in the two coalition agreements that are in place. Mm. And whenever a minister from a different party has played up, Chris Luxon has not had the ability to deal with it. And what Chris Hipkins has said is that he will write into coalition agreements that he is the Prime Minister and a minister is responsible to him regardless of what party. If they step out of line, he has the right to be able to sanction them. Yeah. It doesn't need to get the permission of their party leader. And I think that's really important.
1: I know it goes against the vibe of electioneering, but just on that supermarket thing, do you think there's room for Labor and National actually to work together on things?
0: Well, I always try and find where there is room to agree.
1: Yeah.
0: New Zealand is better off when there is a collaborative approach. And I would point to the work that I've been doing alongside Chris Bishop in the infrastructure space that has actually really been received quite well.
1: Yeah.
0: People are sick and tired of the stopping and starting and the pausing and the cancellations.
1: Yeah.
0: And you'll note that we're not going into this election promising any particular project. What we are promising is stability and continuity. And because we can expect companies to have the confidence to not only retain staff but attract staff if they don't have confidence that projects that are underway are going to carry on. And so I think that is one example of where actually it is in New Zealand's interest rather than the political party's interest to do that. And I can point to, for example, the debate around intensification of housing in Auckland. Mm. The cheap and easy thing for us to do would have gone around all those affected communities and whipped up hysteria.
1: Yeah.
0: But we did not do that because it was the right thing to do and people just want to know what they're dealing with and get on with it. So we stayed out of it. And I think that's an important contrast to some of the other issues that politics leads the way.
1: Yeah. Okay. Hey, Kieran, thanks for your time this afternoon. Enjoy the rest of the day and the launch and we'll catch you again sometime.
0: Yeah, appreciate it. Thank you very much.
1: Yes, that was Kieran McInulty. Now, as I mentioned, we spoke to him shortly before 3 o'clock, actually, just because their launch was kicking off at 3 and he wasn't going to be available. And I gather that the announcement that Chris Hipkins was going to make that Kieran didn't want to share with me at the time, even though it would have been perfectly timed, is that Labor is promising to forgive 10% of student loan debt, which is going to cost close to, well, it's $583 million over 4 years is the estimate. That'll be an interesting one because there'll be people who've made an effort to pay off their student loan and they go, many government policies affect people in different ways, but if it's a debt that you've been expecting to pay off and you've made steps to pay it off and those who haven't get a 10% discount, I don't know, that's an interesting one. But look, let's just refer back to both those interviews with Simeon Brown and Kieran McInulty. And I guess the broad question is, are you voting, because a lot of the rhetoric at campaign launches, and it's not just this year, I mean, it's all the time, is like, you know, you can't afford to have the other lot and that'd be dreadful to vote for us, as well as obviously, what we're going to do. But of course, I guess when you're in government, you're doing what you're planning on doing. So maybe there's a temptation to run that line about don't let the other lot back in after 3 years and undo the work we've got underway. So I'm quite keen to take your calls on your reactions to those interviews, but also, are you voting for a particular party in your mind? Obviously, you have to vote. You can't vote, I'm against such and such. But are you, in your mind, are you actually voting for a particular party, or are you simply voting because you're terrified of the option? Because imagine a world where every party was kind of quite good and you thought, gosh, they're all good. You would be voting for the one that you simply prefer. Or are you terrified of the alternative, so therefore your vote, psychologically, you're voting against the other side? 0800 80 10 80, and also your reaction to those interviews. As Kieran McInulty,

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8: Newstalk ZB indeed with Tim Beveridge. Right, let's take your calls, your reaction to the chats I had with Simeon Brown and Kieran McInulty. It is 17 and a half to 4, starting with Chuck. Hello.
9: Yes. Oh, hi, Tim. Yes, Simeon Brown's a very good MP, as are many national MPs. But unfortunately, a party vote for National could be a wasted vote due to overhang. You know what I mean?
8: Well, I think they'd like to maximise their party vote, full stop. But, what did you think of what they had to say, though? What did you think of the interviews? And, you know, are you voting for a party or against the other side?
9: Oh, I'm well, like both. I'll be voting for ACT because they are very strong on supporting our farmers, which keeps the economy going.
8: Well, I think National would like to say they're strong on supporting farmers as well. What about Labor? Have you ever thought of voting for them? Is there anything about what Kieran McInulty said that made you think never in 100 years, or, well, he's not too bad?
9: I might have thought of Labor 40 years ago, but no way. They've just totally wrecked the economy. Mm. And if they get in, it'll be a total disaster with the way they spend. You just need to look at Australia to see what's happening with Labor over there.
8: Mm. Just out of curiosity, what did you think of the look? Because I'm not sure it's a great look for them getting Michael Wood, who was dismissed for basically not managing his conflicts of interest, had so many times to correct it and got dumped, and 3 years later it's like he's back for Roskill.
9: Yeah, and they, it's just a shocker. The guy's abuses his position as an MP.
8: He failed to identify, disclose, and appropriately manage conflicts of interest, and 3 years later you're back on the ballot. I mean, there were 12 requests from the Cabinet Office until, anyway, look, we shouldn't distract with that talk, but I just thought it gives National an act a bit of an attack line, doesn't it?
9: Oh, absolutely. But hopefully you'll ACT's having their campaign lunch next Sunday, so okay. Hopefully you'll able to interview them.
8: Well, no doubt you'll be on the phone for that one. Chuck, good on you. Hey, let's go to

0: Pauline, hello.
1: Hello, how are you?
0: Good, thanks.
1: I am in a bit of a dilemma in that I just couldn't decide which party to vote for, so I've been talking with friends and family and what have you, and whenever the National Party comes onto the radio, I turn the radio off now.
0: Why is that?
1: Because I'm so disillusioned with their behaviour over the period they've been in government, they don't appear to manage things well. They don't appear to check things out properly.
0: What have you got in mind? Because they would point to, you know, the crime rate being down, the violent crime was one of their successes. There are a bunch of things they could point to improvements on. What is it that stands out for you as sort of the unforgivable side of things?
1: Well, they can speak the words, but I'm not sure that they actually have looked into things deeply.
0: Okay.
1: Anyway, the point is, it won't be National.
0: Okay.
1: That's all.
0: How do you know who it will be then? What will get your vote?
1: Maybe ACT.
0: Why?
1: Because that chap I was speaking to reminded me about the farmers.
0: Okay. Okay, I think you probably got to spend a bit more time to looking into things in a bit more detail. That sounded just like, I don't know what to make of that actually, Pauline. And I'm not arguing for any particular party, but it did sound like, not sure. Anyway, good on you. And of course, that's everyone. Isn't it funny sometimes, because there is one party that instantly turned me off. I'm not going to say who it is, but they came up with a policy and I thought, what the hell are you doing that for? And I just thought, I'm not sure I can vote for you. Isn't it funny? Because I would be the same as Pauline in a way. Someone would be able to challenge me and say, well, there's a lot more going on than just that issue. I'd say, like, nah, but they really annoyed me. So why I sort of, you know, have a crack at her a little bit, we're probably all a bit like that, aren't we? Which is an interesting question around politics. There can be the issue that makes or breaks you. So that's something that I haven't quite worked out what it was that turned Pauline off, because it still seemed a bit bland. But we all have those moments, don't we? We meet someone maybe and we go, that's the candidate for me, or that is definitely not the candidate or the party for me. Anyway, sorry. All right, let's go to Tim. Hello.
2: G'day, Tim.
0: Hi.
2: I just live in fear of us reliving another Labor government. I just think if people took an honest and measured response, regardless of your political views. Mm. Look at the job Stanford did with education. It seems to be universally, apart from the teachers' union, they agree on nothing. It's pretty universal, the reading and writing curriculum, that things are on the up for young children and their education. It's a matter of fact. It's not an interpretation. It's only improved significantly after 6 years under Labor of absolutely nosediving terribly.
0: Mm.
2: Now, take our crime statistics. They were in a horror story. Under Mark Mitchell, he seems to have done an extremely good job, and they're considerably on the up.
0: Mm.
2: And then you've got the economy, which is a total freefall from what's universally agreed between Labor and the bloody, the
0: Greens,
2: the
0: Greens Party.
2: It's just a disaster. They destroyed our economy for years, and it's got to be universally agreed that we are stabilising, according to all the economists. Are you there?
0: Yeah, sorry, I accidentally bumped my mouse and just disconnected you for about 3 seconds.
2: It's universally agreed now by economists and everybody that our economy is starting to stabilise and turn around. Now, and then so you've got policing, education and the economy, which are three major issues. And who's the one person who in Labor destroyed, had those portfolios under his care? For God's sake, was Chippy. Chippy had education, destruction. He was a minister of police. I don't think he did the economy. But, I mean, he has shown utter and total across the board incompetence at every level to destroy portfolios.
0: Okay.
2: And I've got no new blood in there. And now we're saying he'll fix our economy.
0: So I guess we put you down, Tim, as voting against getting the government back. So how do you make your decision on who you vote for?
2: I've generally been pretty good.

0: pretty national orientated. I must say, I'm incredibly disappointed, like shocked beyond belief at the supermarket stance. It's just incomprehensible to me. And I didn't think, if ever they could deliver a blow that really was a body blow to me, that really got me reconsidering, it's that.
1: Yeah, I was wondering. I did hear Luxon, I think, on Mike's show deliver quite a strong, strident defence of it, but it's.
0: I don't accept that. How can you accept that defence
1: when
0: you have had every two governments begging everyone from overseas to give you tax cuts, to give you RMA permission, to give you every encouragement, and there is not a player who has even bothered dipping their toe in the water?
1: You know where I reckon the average voter is at with this? I reckon the average voter is totally punch drunk, thinking it's probably going to save me about $70 a year with all this, so and they just move on.
0: I think the Commerce Commission, they know it's pre-programmed, they're going to dump it, but they should never have allowed it in the first place.
1: Yeah.
0: And you know the other thing that amuses me with the public is you've got everybody moaning about, oh, we're not going to do the petrol tax next year, and everyone's promising. Of course there'll be no petrol tax, because what they're going to do is they're going to abolish the whole thing early and bring RUCs in, and we're all going to be paying more than ever off the board for petrol.
1: Okay, mate.
0: Hey,
1: Tim, I've got to go because we've got another caller. We'll squeeze in after the break. This is News Talk ZB. It's hang on a minute. We're taking the break. It is 4:08. News Talk ZB.
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1: Yes, time for one more quick caller. Kelly, hello.
13: Hi, Tim.
1: G'day.
13: I don't think National's messaging is very good. It might be clear about no new taxes, but I don't think a lot of people understand what that means for them. And I liken it to the 6 years under Labor was like one of our parents went on a spending spree and spent all the money. And, you know, and the family was happy. Yay, you know, we're getting all this money. And then there's nothing left. And then the other parent says, hey, I'm going to go out and do some work and get some money in, but it's going to be tough, you know. And and it's almost like the people on the left are just saying, oh, great, no, I want that other parent back, you know.
1: Well,
13: I don't see Labor giving any policies about where the money's going to come from.
1: Well, that's going to be something that we'll have to see how it plays out. But, I mean, look, there's a lot of texts that are talking. There are a few texts here, should I say, that are saying, you know, what about, you know, Labor's role in borrowing all that money and now we're trying to pay it off and we're having to be a bit more fiscally prudent would be the sort of the broad sort of meaning of some of those texts. So, yeah. Well, I guess we'll have to see how it goes. Do you know who you're voting for or are you voting against someone? Yep.
13: No, I vote ACT.
1: Good on you. Okay, cheers, Kelly. Funny how Pauline talked about how National don't think things through, but she turns the radio off when National's on. That's hardly considering things properly. That's from Steve. How come no one questions Labor about their borrowing more money, because which is basically borrowing against our children's futures because of the crippling repayment? And I can't hear. Oh, anyway, look, we've run out of time, actually. I was going to get another text out of it, but I suddenly realised, you know what, we've got to wrap it up. Thanks for your calls and texts, though, people. I'm sorry if I didn't get to it. We'll be back with the Health Hub next, looking at what it means to actually be fit. This is...
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25: Morning, love. 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
27: I'm not sure I can today, Trevor. 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
28: Due to a lack of aged care in their hometown, many older New Zealanders are forced to live apart. 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
0: It's 4 o'clock. I'm Sandy Hodge. A lively and fiery start to Labour's campaign launch in South Auckland's Wiri. The party's acknowledged its launch with a new policy announcement promising to cut student debt if elected. Students who finished study but didn't benefit from fees free will have 10% of debts wiped on April the 1st. Current and future students will get it after staying in New Zealand for 3 years once they've finished studying. Those who owe $2,000 or less will have debt wiped completely. In his speech, Hipkins took aim at National's Chris Luxon, claiming he's out of ideas and is resorting to attacks on Labour.
2: Their only answer is cuts. That's it. Oh, and lying about tax, which is bullshit, by the way.
0: National's Chris Luxon unveiled what he says are his 10 promises to voters as he formally launches National's re-election campaign. Around 700 of the party faithful gathered at Auckland's International Convention Centre today, although the room was only about 70% full. Luxon's pledge card promises no new taxes, faster healthcare and a crackdown on criminals. But much of his speech was spent warning voters of the alternative.
3: I can give you chapter and verse on Labour's scandalous lack of policy just a matter of weeks out from election day. But I'll cut to the chase. You can't afford a Labour government.
0: Part of State Highway 1 through Oamaru is closed southbound following a crash between a motorbike and a car. The road's closed at the intersection of Wandsbeck Street and Awamoa Road. NZTA says detours are in place. St John says the motorcyclist has been taken to Oamaru Hospital in serious condition. Revelations nursing shortages across our hospitals could be costing lives. Auckland University research shows around 45% of surgical ward nursing shifts were understaffed from 2022 to 2024. The analysis reveals about 182 lives a year could potentially have been saved had these shifts been fully staffed. Surgery professor Ian Bissett says post-surgery complications aren't being recognised quickly enough, so staffing needs to be increased rapidly.
4: We have an opportunity to save many lives in the post-operative period that we can actually implement.
0: Pharmax being urged to get a key cholesterol medication off the priority list and into the hands of patients. The Cardiac and Respiratory Foundation finds funding a line of PCSK9 medications could transform the lives of about 4,000 Kiwis every year. Foundation Chief Executive Letitia Harding says there's cases where crucial heart surgery was government funded, but people have been left to buy their own meds afterwards.
5: We need to just fund the drugs so they can get their cholesterol down. That keeps them out of hospital, keeps them from having very expensive surgery and actually saves their lives.
0: Pharmax says it understands the difficulties some people face but simply can't fund every medicine within its fixed budget. A warning: the government's moving far too slow in response to AI. We haven't signed onto a statement by 22 countries, including Australia, which warns the speed of development could outpace our ability to manage emerging risks.
1: To News Talk ZB Sport. A wet and gloomy day to match the home team's fortunes in this afternoon's opening match in rugby's NPC.
6: And that will be the last act.
7: Loss forward.
6: As Wellington cannot stop the rot, but Waikato do enough to get a bonus point win.
1: The Lions remain winless after 9 matches following a 34-10 loss in the capital on Sky Sport. Waikato jump up to 6th with 1 round remaining until the top 8 is decided. Wellington's last chance to prevent a winless campaign will come against Taranaki, who are away to Hawke's Bay in the last game of the penultimate round from 5.05. NPC coverage with NZ Safety Blackwood's Epic Tool Sale on now. Meanwhile, the visiting Counties Manukau women have beaten Bay of Plenty 25-0 in Tauranga in the battle of two previously winless Premiership Division sides in the Whara Palmer Cup. Wellington earlier reclaimed top spot in the Championship Division with a resounding 53-14 win over Tasman in the capital. All Whites coach Darren Baisley is promising they'll put out the team best suited to conquering host China in their international football friendly overnight. New Zealand's 2-2 draw against Palestine on Thursday saw several players given the chance to stamp their mark on the international stage. Baisley says frontline
7: Frontline players like Elijah Just, Callum McCowart and Marco Stamenich are chomping at the bit after sitting out that match.
8: We rested players in that build-up game for

0: for the Palestine, and now sort of everybody's ready to start itching to play. So yeah, it'll be a stronger lineup as we can go.
1: Kickoff set for 12:35 a.m. Meanwhile, England have given up a 2-1 halftime lead at Wembley to suffer a 3-2 defeat to World Cup winners Spain to open their respective European Nations League campaigns. England captain Harry Kane missed a penalty, which would have given the hosts a 3-1 lead early in the second half. The result extends Spain's unbeaten run to 39 matches. I'm Clay Wilson. That's Newstalk ZB News and Sport with Sanderson Vitamins, online or in-store from bargain chemists nationwide. It's 5 minutes past four. Tim Beveridge is next.
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3: The best of the forecast for all of New Zealand. Gisborne and Hawke's Bay, brief rain, then the odd shower. Fine tomorrow. The remainder of the North Island, rain or showers. Clearing to mainly fine from Taranaki southwards tonight. Isolated showers tomorrow. Nelson and Marlborough, rain easing to a few showers, then becoming fine tonight. Buller to Westland, rain turning to showers, possibly heavy, but clearing tomorrow night. Canterbury, rain with snow to 200 metres, turning to showers, and snow levels lifting slightly. Clearing tonight, a possible shower tomorrow. Otago, Southland and Fiordland, showers would snow down to 400 metres today, but isolated showers about central Otago. And for the Chatham Islands, occasional rain, heavy at times, but easing tomorrow.
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0: This is Tim Beveridge of the Weekend Collective, and this is time for the Health Hub. I was just thinking to myself, when was My Sharona released? And I was thinking it must be the 80s. It's even longer. It's 1979. I have a producer who's probably just, you know, the wrong side of 20. She's 22. 24, anyway, Olivia. And I'm always, I don't know if you've noticed this, and this is nothing to do with health, it's just my little rambling, but I even notice it with my daughters that a lot of young people are looking to music of 1970s, 1980s. Of course, let's be honest, the songwriting of the 70s was, you know, and rock and all that sort of stuff. You know, we're not going to do it as a talkback topic, but I think it's, you know, it makes a strong case for being a very strong era in great music and organic sort of rock music, didn't it? Anyway, there we go, My Sharona. Sorry, I've just wasted about a minute of the Health Hub. Anyway, we want your calls, as you know, on 0800 80 10 80. You don't have the answer to the meaning of life, but you can text on 9292 as well. And before I introduce my guest, basically the first thing we're going to have a chat about a couple of things. Fitness and devices, because, you know, one gives information about the other. But in fact, as you know, I've got my own fitness thing going on. I'm not going to bang on about it because you'll be like, oh, God, he's talking about it again. But I have a device that tracks my whatever, and it's telling me what my score of fitness is. And I look back to what it was before I got the device, and it was pretty low. And all of a sudden, it's sort of been doing a bit of a sort of up and down and up and down and up and down. But anyway, I feel quite fit, but the numbers tell me, I think, I don't know what the numbers mean, but what does being fit mean? You know how everyone has an idea. I mean, if you've been stuck on the couch eating cheesels for the past 10 years, then probably going for a walk around the block, you'd go, I'm getting quite a lot fitter. Fitter. But when would you decide that you were fit? What is it? Is it the way you look in the mirror? Do you get out of the shower and you stand there naked and think, not bad. Anyway, sorry, I'll introduce my guest who enjoyed that. It's the founder of Body Talk Gym. It's Alex Flint. Did that resonate with you?
1: That's brilliant.
0: There was a time when I'd get out and I'm thinking, oh, not as good as he used to look. And the other day I got out and thought, not bad.
1: I know many men that do that.

0: start coming to the gym, and it's the first thing that they start to look at is their reflection in the mirror. It's
1: Well, there is a point when you suddenly go, oh my God, I can... Actually, for me, I don't know if it's the ultimate sort of look, but it's just, I can see the improvement. Oh my goodness, I can see why the scales are telling me I've lost a few kilos. Yeah. I'm sure women do it too, don't they? Do women, or I don't know, we're not going to generalise about who's harshest on themselves, but yeah.
0: Well, it's definitely something that you should be celebrating. I mean, if you're putting the work in and things are looking better, then why not?
1: Do you hop out the shower and you're there about to do your teeth and you go, not bad, Alex.
0: Guilty as charged. It's definitely something.
1: Well, you would have been through the opposite as well, because I've seen you've. I mean, this sounds terrible, but you've shown me before and afters. I think you put it on social media when before you discovered, you know, a new way of living your life and your passion for fitness. I mean, was there a time where you? What was it that motivated you to change?
0: I'd always been into fitness and health. My parents had actually run the Les Mills programs in Australia right throughout.
1: All right.
0: So it was always there, and my dad was into Olympic weightlifting. And I sort of just had this, I loved exercise, but I had no idea how that fitted in with body shape, really. Mm. So I was doing it because I wanted to play footy and be better at that. But then as I got a little bit older, it became something that actually, through reading his muscle and fitness magazines, I was like, how do I look more like that? How does that person...
1: Without taking steroids.
0: Yeah.
1: And having to eat steamed chicken and rice for your whole life.
0: Exactly. Yeah, so that's something that's probably been a lifelong up and down with me in terms of something that's always been on my mind. But I guess as I've got older, what's really important in fitness, and exactly the question we're talking about today, how do we know if we're fit and what does that mean at different ages, is probably something that now is much more on my mind, and that is looking really to carry me through for as long as possible into old age.
1: Do you think that's when, I mean, obviously if you have a health or a problem as a younger person or a weight problem, then you are probably more preoccupied with that. But I would guess more universally, everyone, as they start to age, has a moment of thinking, you know, have I left it too late? Am I getting, do I need to change something? Because, you know, your 20s can be pretty forgiving. Even if you're a bit of a slob and you're not doing much, you still are hanging in there thinking, oh, you know. And then all of a sudden you're 40-something and you're like, oh, my goodness.
0: Yeah. Well, you know, your health and your body, when you're in your 20s and your 30s, I'd say, again, this is a generalisation, but I think, you know, you're not really taking the 10- and 20-year view when you're that age. You're much more living for the moment and not understanding what's coming. It's not until you have a few health incidents or, unfortunately, you know, you start seeing people around you coming up with things. Maybe being in the gym industry, I see more than the norm, but all of a sudden, I think there is definitely a shift at some stage in your life about why you're exercising and what you're trying to get out of it. I think it's definitely something when we're younger, it has more to do with perhaps aesthetics and, you know, the way we look and, you know, maybe our sort of body positivity as such. But then as we get older, definitely in my industry, sort of with wellness and health and that side of gyms, it's definitely starts to go more towards how can I live a better second half of my life.
1: Because I notice with you, when I see what you're sort of talking about on social media or through your online presence, that you quite like a bit of variety. You shift a little bit, don't you, from sport to sport. Is that fair to say? Like, I remember one time you turned up, because there was a first time I met you, you know, you're built like the proverbial brick, you know, something house. And then you slimmed down for something. You said, I'm doing this, and you were doing some sort of form of exercise, and it looked like, I'm not sure if it was marathons or something.
0: Yeah.
1: Was it?
0: Yeah, it was marathon, yeah.
1: Oh, okay, it was marathons.
0: Yeah, it's and that in itself is an interesting topic, because I've always found that, although I own a gym, I've always found it really hard just to exercise for exercise's sake, knowing that it's
1: bingo.
0: Good for me.
1: Yeah, I mean, how many people would feel like that?
0: Yeah, so I've always had to have a goal, and so for a long time I powerlifted because it was great. I love strength training. Obviously, I was in a gym, I could compete, and it was something you know that it was really in my wheelhouse, and I loved it. But then I got to a point where powerlifting, something which obviously really pushes your body very hard, I got a few injuries, and I started to realize that training on top of injuries and just pushing yourself is, if you actually want a body that's going to last, it's a very silly thing to do. So then I thought, well, I need to find another goal. So I actually did High Rocks. I did the High Rocks in Auckland.
1: Hopefully without, you know...
0: Yeah, no problems, no toilet problems.
1: Yes,

0: Oh, sorry, but I mean, is she ever going to live that one now?
1: Oh, my goodness, no. That's her for life, unfortunately. But, that made me realise that I was nowhere near fit enough. So while I was carrying a great deal of strength and muscle, I just did not have the cardiovascular fitness to be able to do that sort of event.
0: So, I mean, is that what it boils down to ultimately? Is you can be as muscly as you like or whatever, but cardiovascular fitness is really the key.
1: When we look at, especially if we sort of look through the lens of healthy aging, so we're sort of talking 40s, 50s, 60s and so on, if you boil it down to its most simple, there's three things that we need. Number one is we need a really good level of aerobic fitness. That is just without a doubt the most important thing that we have. So if we extrapolate that out over the years, you know, the average man in, or woman in their 40s or early 50s should be still very capable of doing most things. As we get older, we're dropping 10% per decade on average. That's whether you're training or not. So obviously, if you are training, you're dropping from a higher point, so you still maintain more fitness. By the time we're hitting our 70s, for a lot of people, the median fitness level means that climbing a set of stairs is hard. You know, active daily living is something which becomes challenging. And that means that, you know, if we have a health event or we have something go wrong, we've got very little platform for us to rebuild our fitness from. So that's the first one, is our aerobic fitness. Obviously keeps us more active, but then as we age, it's something that we have to have. The second one is our strength levels. Now, the difference between strength levels and muscle mass, they do get a little bit confused. Like they do go hand in hand, and keeping more muscle mass as we age means we tend to do better from a disease perspective. It's better for type 2 diabetes, various cancers and heart disease, because we've got more metabolic engine. We've just got more of us that we can chew through some fuel and sort of burn up things, keep our weight good. But really, strength is what keeps us mobile and keeps us able to do things. So if you think about yourself, Tim, you know, you can still get up and do whatever you like. But at some point, if your strength is not there, that becomes an inability to be mobile, to be able to look after yourself. So, you know, this is obviously a long way off, but the aim is to just keep, and there's no reason in your 70s that you still can't have, I mean, there's studies where they've looked at thigh strength of 70-year-olds, and it's the same as the average 20-year-old if they still train. Yeah.
0: Really?
1: Yeah. I mean, they may not be able to jump as high, but actual strength of the muscle can stay. So that's number two. And the third one, believe it or not, is walking speed. So that brings in a lot of things. Number one is your gait. So, you know, as people get older, you'll sort of see them. This is just average walking speed. We're not talking about doing a walking race.
0: Yeah.
1: But if you see, a person in their 70s or 80s, they've slowed down generally when you see them walking.
0: Yeah.
1: So that's the third thing, and that gait means that we're starting to lose our mobility, our balance isn't there. So that's the third one.
0: The gait is that speed of walking. Because you can do a fast shuffle, and that doesn't look too flashy.
1: Well, no, it doesn't. It certainly doesn't. Yeah, no, it's your gait is basically, you know, the distance between your steps and what that looks like. Yeah.
0: Okay, so actually, have you changed the way you view your own fitness then?
1: Yeah, I have. I've over the last, I actually had my shoulder reconstructed and probably had a bit of time to think about what next for me. Just
0: when was that?
1: That was in March. So it's 6 months. Just had my sign off. So all good. Good to go.
0: Gosh, that sounds like a bit of a journey.
1: Yeah, it was not fun to start with. But anyway, it's a small thing. Like, not a big deal really in the scheme of things. But probably just made me reconsider that I had pushed my body very, very hard. Always with these thoughts of I want high standards, I want to have the best strength, and then, you know, I got into my running, I want to run a marathon, which is fine, but I've started to realise, you know, okay, what if I take a bit more of a balanced approach, and what is it that's driving it? And I guess back to your original question, for me now, I'm trying to take a bit of a tact where it's not all about external motivation and having to cross off events and training in a way which is balanced. I know I find enjoyment in the day-to-day.
0: Yeah.
1: And if I want to do something later on, maybe I will, but it's more so me trying to find a way to stay engaged with exercise for the health benefits.
0: So how do you define your own fitness then?
1: Pretty much those first two at the moment. I wouldn't say that my walking speed's something that I need to worry about. I'm turning 49 shortly, but
0: spring chicken.
1: But yeah, a combination of staying aerobically fit and having strength levels which I feel are my standard. So yeah.
0: What about numbers? I mean, we'll get onto the devices in a moment. Actually, we won't talk about that yet. By the way, did you see that? I can't even.

0: get my head around it. The woman who has done 1,000 ultra marathons in 1,000 days.
1: Mm.
0: What the?
1: She's from Northland, right?
0: Yeah, she's New Zealand. Mm. And she even did it when she had the flu. And she, you know, but and I think so far Guinness Book of Records has signed off on 800. It's still working through all her records. Mm-hmm. 1,000, oh, that means more than 50 kilometres, by the way, an ultra marathon. So she would do 50 something. She'd always do at least 51, just in case she found out that, well, actually, it was only 49.7 or something. You'd be pretty bummed about that. I mean, she's probably quite fit, I imagine.
1: I mean, the reality is her body, she is an outlier. Like, having a body which can actually just do that, you know, like that level of exertion day in, day out. There's very few people that, you know, some people might find that aspirational, other people might find it absolutely crazy, but just to have a body that can put up with that level of pounding, you know, we have 7 to 8 times body weight through your ankles and your limbs every time you do a footstep when you run. So to do that for that many steps every day is quite amazing.
0: Yeah. Okay, look, by the way, we'd love your calls. If you've got any questions around fitness, and we're going to get into what, you know, a little bit more detail, also around weights, because as you will have heard if you've listened to this show, it's the modern, not the modern wisdom, that sounds like it's a fad, but the way the science is it does seem that it is important not just to have cardiovascular fitness in terms of moving and aerobic fitness, but also keeping your muscle density or keeping your strength up is a vital part of getting older. So we're going to look into actually what that means and how much you actually have to do to sort of be ticking that box. 0800 80 1080. Meanwhile, my guest is Alex Flint. He's the founder of Body Talk Gym. And we'll be back in just a moment. News Talk ZB.
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12: Long line of angry mayors this morning after the government hit pause on these council amalgamations. Some have cut deals, some had a few ideas, some didn't want to do it at all. Basically, time's run out. Chris Bishop's in charge of it all and he's with us.
13: There's been a bunch of really good proposals that have come through and we're just going to take a bit more time now to consider those and not let the hubbub of the election campaign for the next 6 weeks distract from that process.
12: The problem with the hubbub of the election campaign

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4: News Talk ZB 0800 80 1080. If you've got any questions for Alex Flint, we'd love to hear from you. Or comments on if you have changed your life or whatever. What is it? What's your definition of when you feel fit? Because I think that we intuitively have a sense of, you know what, I'm actually quite fit right now. And I actually feel that way, even though I've got further to go. With my biking and stuff, but I actually feel quite fit. But what is? We'd love to hear from you about your journey. If you've got any questions for Alex, because Alex, the weights thing—that's a bit of a. Well, I don't think I'd be the only one. I did weights when you did a program for me, and I stuck to that for a while. But then I just realized I don't really like going to the gym.
5: Yeah,
4: that is a problem. I don't really. I wasn't. It's one of those things you know you have to do, but I just can't be bothered. What's help me out? How much weight do I have to lift?
5: So, in terms of where it sits, it's important because it's like as the industrialization age has come around, you know, we just don't use our bodies the way we used to.
4: Yeah.
5: There was back in the 60s, you know, through the Cooper Institute, we found this sort of love for cardiovascular exercise, and that was, you know, for a long time touted as that's what we needed. That was the biggest thing, and that we would get everything we need from that. But the issue is that our muscle mass and associated strength will leave us sort of per decade somewhere between 5% of your muscle mass up to 10% of your muscle strength if you do nothing about it. And because it's so important, the difference between, I guess, becoming, you know, what some people might say is just fanatical about it and what you actually need is quite large. So we know that 2 strength training sessions a week of, as long as you're getting 15 to 20 minutes of actual strength training in, and it's specific. So it's ticking a couple of specific boxes. That's all you need. So we're not talking big numbers.
4: So does it have to be weight bearing as opposed to body weight, like press ups versus bench press?
5: Yeah, so it very much depends on where you're at, you know, so everything's on a continuum. So if right now pushing yourself up off the ground is hard, then a body weight exercise is fantastic. But if you're someone that can already do 15 to 20 push ups, it's probably no longer something which is quite going to tick the box and keep you moving forward. Do you need to move forward? Well, no, not necessarily. If you're, you know, if you're a middle-aged man and you can do 15 push-ups, as long as you can hold that, you're fine. So body weight is okay for some exercises and some people, depending on where they're at. What I would say is actually, and this is something that I've found as I've got older, free weights has always been touted as the big one, you know, so we need to use dumbbells and
4: because
5: barbells.
4: It's stability is called.
5: And it's compound, and they're compound lifts, yeah. And it is the most muscle mass. But the reality is, as we get older, we start to manage our bodies. So most people that come to my gym are 50 plus, and there is very few people that are still brand new. You know, they're managing maybe a replaced knee, you know, there's a shoulder injury.
4: So that people have been fit before that, you mean?
5: Yeah, yeah. Or even if they haven't, just because of deterioration, they come into the gym and a rotator cuff might flare up because, you know, they've got deterioration in the muscles. So what I'm finding is actually the older we get, while it still might be the pinnacle to be able to do free weights, and we see, you know, ladies in their 80s being deadlifting on bars and stuff, there is a real good reason for us to look at machine-based training, which is safe.
4: Yeah.
5: It's a great way for us to start.
4: Oh, I wasn't expecting you to say that.
5: Yeah, they're simple to use. You know, you don't need too much instruction. And there's something that everyone can get into. So a combination of, you know, maybe if you're starting out, body weight at home, some bands, that type of thing. But if you go into the gym, don't be afraid of getting into the machines to start.
4: Okay. Actually, we'll take some calls because I'm going to ask about also general sort of activity that might tick a few of those boxes, if any, of course. You know, carrying around a 30-kilo mop, for instance.
5: Yeah.
4: Which you know what I'm about to refer to. But anyway, let's go to the callers. Matt, hello.
6: Hey, guys.
4: G'day, mate.
6: Just got one sort of question. It's funny though, I reckon that older people, older than me anyway, in my 50s, my parents' age and beyond, sort of thought once I retire that I won't do any more stuff, and you see a lot of frail ones around, but the farmers who keep going are strong as a

0: Foxtel, so that kind of, yeah, it's just sort of what I was thinking.
1: Yeah.
0: But I'd like to ask about creatine, Alex. Is that good for muscle building at any age?
2: Yeah, so I actually absolutely agree with you with that analogy that you've talked about with farmers. So I've just actually had lunch with my father-in-law, and he's an ex-farmer. And, you know, a few of his mates that are the same, they've just not stopped. He's retired now, but just the state that their bodies are in because they have kept themselves, you know, pretty active through what they've done on the farms their whole life. It is amazing. So, you know, and that's not gym-based strength. So you're absolutely right. That sort of just letting yourself go as you get older and thinking that you've got to put yourself out to pasture because you're getting older, it's a slippery slope, you know. Aging is inevitable, but how we age is really a choice, and there's all these things we can do now. Matt, in terms of creatine, it is definitely something which has got a lot of research behind it. And there's sort of two reasons why, as you know, you have more birthdays, it's very good. One is definitely that it does help with muscular performance. So if you're going to the gym or you're doing exhaustive style exercise where your muscles are sort of giving out on you because of what you're doing, it will give you a bigger fuel tank, so that will allow you to push yourself a little bit harder. So it definitely helps in terms of muscle performance, which can add to muscle growth and definitely getting stronger. So it's definitely good there. And the other one is, as most people are pretty aware now, there's burgeoning evidence on cognitive health, which again, my father-in-law has just bought himself some today. So we know that potentially there's some effects there with long-term cognition, keeping memory. We know that it definitely buffers fatigue in people, and that's a short-term one. So it's got some really strong reasons why you would take it. And you just need a teaspoon a day. You can put that in anything. You can put it in your morning coffee if you want. Doesn't have to be after training, but it is something which really the majority of us as we age should be using.
3: Actually, it's interesting because it's got a lot of – it's often when you hear about new supplements, it's, you know, there's a bit of a whisper here, and then science goes, it's no good. But creatine seems to get a bit of validation from that.
2: Yeah, and it stood the test of time. Like, I can remember when I was at uni, it was starting to be used then, and I think at the 1988 Olympics, it was the – most used sports supplement. Yep. And then it's sort of gone through phases. But as you know, I think what's happened is we just know a lot more about why things work these days through more research. And so now we know why it's such a good supplement.
3: What drew it to your attention, Matt?
0: My new job, I'm more physical with weights, lifting and dragging and pushing and stuff. When my last job wasn't, I was only opening the curtain in the truck and driving. And at 50, I need to build my muscle. I'm eating a lot of protein as well, eggs every day, meat most night, just because I feel like I need it. I'm struggling physically otherwise.
3: There's a question out of that, Matt, because what sort of things are you lifting when you're doing your job?
0: 10K trays from above my head to the ground or onto a trolley or back up.
3: Quite regularly? Again. Like lots of them per night?
0: Yeah. Probably about 20 to 30 every stop.
3: And how many stops?
0: And up to 20 in a night.
3: So oh! In and out. 400 reps!
0: A lot of driving too.
2: Yeah, no need for you to go to the gym.
0: No, it's like a 12-hour shift of it too. So,
3: well, that was my question, you know, Matt, because I don't know if you heard Alex say there's no need for you to go to the gym really based on that. I mean, a throwaway remark, Alex, but what do you reckon?
2: Yeah, oh, absolutely. I mean, I often joke about the fact that gyms exist because of, you know, what we don't do anymore. For a lot of us, the longest walk we take is from our bedroom to the garage to get in our car. So, you know, jobs that like what you've got, Matt, they're actually invaluable for your health. It's as long as obviously you look after your body. So, yeah, it would definitely be worth trying some creatine, see if you make a difference. The thing is, it's most noticeable at that real high-intensity style work. So more so when you're right on your sort of limit with your strength training and that type of thing. But because it does also help cognitively to buffer fatigue, like you might find that there's a definite energy benefit there. It's certainly, I mean, it's a cheap supplement. It's something that's not going to have any drawbacks. So it's definitely worth a try.
3: Good on you, Matt. Hey, I didn't realise you're working so hard.
0: Well, I got to pick up the game at my age, but I just talked to you about walking a while ago, and you said I'd should go up to 7,500.

0: today from SIP.
1: Who yep. said that? Remember that but was I that Alex?
2: Yeah,
0: about 6 months ago. So I walk my dogs every day as well, because then I'm buggered.
2: Oh, fantastic, man.
1: Yeah, good on you, man.
2: That's awesome. Good on you.
0: Cheers, guys.
1: Thanks for your call. Actually, gosh, that's... I mean, so 20 trays per stop, 20 stops, so 10 kilos from up above your head to down below. That's he'd be quite tired after that, wouldn't you?
2: He would, yeah. Yeah. Matt would be one of those, you know, again, use the same word twice, but he'd be a bit of an outlier, you know. There are not many people that are working hard like that in their jobs.
1: Well, I guess that was the question I was sitting on since the last break was... People, older people who are active in things like gardening and just pushing, I mean, okay, you mow the lawn once a week, it's probably not going to tick the boxes, but what sort of general everyday activities sort of does start to fill that place of doing weights and things? If you're, I mean, because you're not gardening every day, but if somebody who likes to get into the garden every day and pull some weeds and bending and crouching and picking up and carrying and sweeping and all that, is that any substitute for the weight load bearing exercise? Or nice, but maybe you should do some other stuff as well?
2: Yeah, it's definitely additive, and it's not something that you would say is useless or not worthwhile, but probably, I mean, the reality is of finding a way to overload that, because that's what we're after. We need to find a way to improve in it. It might be a difficult thing to say, I'm going to go out and improve my gardening performance today, but it definitely helps. It definitely, yeah.
1: Okay. Hey, Tim, my 14 and 15-year-old teenage sporty kids want to take creatine. Too young or wait till 18? What's the story with age on that? Alex, do we know?
2: Yeah, there's not a lot of data to say that it's dangerous. Where we know that creatine is potentially something that it's kidney load. So we put it through our kidneys, it filters it. What we don't need is excreted out of our bodies. What I would say more so from the health perspective is actually just how early do you start putting in kids' minds that they need to be reliant on outside sources? I think that's more of the question. So I train a lot of young rugby boys, so I do a lot of programs for rugby kids at school, and I'll always try and delay them so they become more sort of physically and mentally, I guess, confident in their own ability, and then they can use it as a superpower later. So it will definitely help their sports performance, but I would do your very best to put it off for a few years if you can.
1: That sounds like good advice, because that's the other thing. We've had people on before talking about, you know, teenagers trying to work out like they are adults can really be problematic for injuries and stuff. And, you know, with the number of 15-year-olds who are doing the ACLs, which 30 years ago never happened, because they're overtraining, they're getting this imbalance in their muscles, and they're blowing a foo-foo valve effectively.
2: Yeah, we just tend to push harder now, you know. Standards are higher, expectations are higher, we look at everything online, and so there's, you know, I think it's just more pressure all round for kids to be performing at a high level, which is not necessarily a bad thing, but yeah, just in terms of an age, there's no real age, but for most, just the example that I use with my rugby boys, I'll say, like, if you're 16, you're ticking all the boxes, your diet's good, you know, you're looking after what you eat, you understand that, you're training, then maybe try it. But if you haven't got those other things set up, then creatine's not going to make any difference, and you're relying on
1: it. It was Rob Knight, actually, that's right, the physio for the Breakers, and he said, because they've got a really young player, he's like 16, and he said, I have the training that we had to do with that player was completely different to what we did with the adults, just because his body had different, well, it's different sort of sensitivities and vulnerabilities, I guess.
2: Yeah, well, they're just, you know, it's a growing body, and for as, I guess, you know, versatile as is, it's also very fragile, because pushing young joints and bodies that are growing, it's fraught with hazard if we don't respect, you know, the fact that they need to be nurtured into it and build resilience over time.
1: Right, we'll be back in just a moment. We've got some calls and texts to get to. It's 21 minutes to 5, News Talk ZB.
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1: 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I remember Mum always had jelly beans in her handbag. I went to visit her recently and offered her a jelly bean, just like she had done 1,000 times for me. I watched her hold it in her hand, and I remember hoping that one little jelly bean might bring back one little memory, just for one little moment. Let's remember, September is Alzheimer's Awareness Month.
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5: Yes, Newstalk ZB with Tim Beveridge. My guest is Alex Flint Flower, founder of Body Talk Gym. It's basically specialises in the 40 pluses. If you want to check it out, you just Google Body Talk as in T-O-R-Q-U-E, not as in chit-chat. Anyway, hey, just a quick one. Oh, where's that text going? Sorry, I've lost the text. It was from someone. Oh, here we go. Hi, guys. I'm an 82-year-old lady. I do aerobics once a week, 1 hour a week. The weights at the gym, like you were talking about, and cycling 16K, weather permitting, per week. Is that enough for my fitness? Thanks in advance, Colleen.
6: Colleen, that's fantastic. I'd say that's absolutely enough. I'd be interested to know how you break that up. So you would... In your 80s, you're best to do short and regular. So if that's like 16 kilometres on the bike once a week, you might consider turning that into two sessions and so on. So if you short more often, that's the way to go because we need to just keep that sort of regular stimulus.
5: So it's getting moving, isn't it? Yeah.
6: It's not rocket science. It's really not, but it's knowing all the bits that need to go in there.
5: Okay. Right. Let's take some more calls. John, hello.
7: Oh, good afternoon, Tim. Afternoon, Alex.
5: G'day.
7: Alex, I've just had a bit of a sports background over many years, but in my 50s, my testosterone level dropped to about 19.6. And I was still training and doing competitive weightlifting then. And as I've got older, I'm 75 now, nearly 76, it's dropped back to 15. But when I was in my 50s, I saw a local GP in Hamilton there, and he had a sports background, and he suggested that I have a Sustenin 250, which was an illegal steroid injected into me, and that took my testosterone level back up. But as I've got older and more studies that I've done, I've realized there's a slight correlation in low testosterone to enhancing lack of depression and or Alzheimer's, you know, that type of thing. So I just wondered what your take was on testosterone, legal, of course, and doing it through the medical channels.
6: Yeah, it is. I would say that it's not so much here yet. I mean, it's definitely something which is becoming, there's more awareness. I notice there's more testosterone men's health clinics out there now.
5: So John, were you saying you've heard that lower testosterone is good news for the Alzheimer's or bad news?
7: No.
5: Oh, the other way around. I gotcha.
7: Because when I did have the injections back in Hamilton when I was in my 50s, I did train slightly better. It certainly didn't bring me any anger at all because it was a legal steroid, you know, Sustenin 250, if you look it up. It's a medical thing. It's been around a long time. And I've noticed I've slipped back because of aging, of course. And I'm sort of tempted to, you know, perhaps have another one.
6: Yeah, probably.
7: So I still weight train now.
6: The answer that I can

0: give you is that we obviously have numbers which, like, you were diagnosed in your 50s as low testosterone. So that's something, you know, we're talking about what endocrinologists really need to be dealing with. I have a number of people that I've trained over the years that have had low testosterone. They actually are referred to an endocrinologist through their GP. They've been given various forms of testosterone and they feel much better. And that's just to bring them back to within normal levels. You know, it's not giving them a super maximal amount like a bodybuilder would, or, you know, something like that. So it there is definite levels of feelings of well-being, whether that's obviously your ability to exercise or mental. On the other side of it, the things that we do need to be aware of, number one, aging. It can fuel prostate cancer. So if you have certain genes, the same genes that are similar to women that have the genes for breast cancer, if you have those present and you take exogenous testosterone, you're really increasing your risk of having prostate cancer. And number two, one of the other things it does is it thickens blood, so it increases iron count. So it can place strain on your heart. So it's something which definitely, if you're low in it, you know, it's worth a conversation with your GP, getting some tests and getting, you know, in touch with an endocrinologist. But it's not something to, you know, that you'd play around with. But absolutely, there's people that benefit from it.
1: Get some medical advice, really, because it swings and roundabout.
2: Cool.
1: Yeah, thanks, mate. Thanks, John. Swings and roundabouts with some of things.
2: Thank you.
1: Yeah, thanks for your call, John. Swings and roundabouts with medications, isn't it? It's like, you know, well, it does this, it's good for whatever this, but the other side is it has another effect, like thickening your blood and all that sort of stuff.
0: Yeah, yeah. The anti-aging movement is a really interesting one because, you know, we see this sort of biohacking and there's all these ways that we're going to stay younger for longer. And the majority of them, the ones that are common sense, are just the things which probably are the hardest to do, which is, you know, good habits around food, sleep, exercise. And the ones that we seem to get most drawn to are the, you know, the woo-woo ones. What can we take? What can we inject ourselves with? And unfortunately, they're not the big levers when it comes to it.
1: Well, genetics. I mean, David Attenborough's hit his 100th birthday. Yeah. I mean, there's just got to be something genetic there as well. Mind you, he also spent much of his career out in the, you know, filming wildlife documentaries and stuff,
0: yeah,
1: I guess.
0: Yeah,
1: and
0: doing what he loves. Yeah,
1: doing what you love.
0: Yeah, yeah, it's a big part of it. Connection and purpose are two of the biggest reasons for longevity out of everything.
1: Hi, guys. This is from Jan. Alex, I remember you watching that incredible series when you were training ex-All Blacks to get their fitness back after being retired for several years. It was so inspiring. Just some love from Jan there.
0: Thank you, Jan.
1: Yeah.
0: A very fun time for me. I look back on it fondly.
1: Hi, Tim. I'm someone who goes to the gym and strength trains four times a week. However, as I've gotten a bit older, I've realized cardio and aerobic fitness is, if not more important than maintaining muscle. I've never been into cardio. I find it quite boring. However, your conversation around what is fit is interesting. In your opinion, this is for you, Alex, not me. It says dear Tim or whatever. But in your opinion, what would be the standard to kind of aim for general aerobic fitness? So, for example, doing 2.5 he's obviously got an idea. Doing 2.5K in 11 minutes or whatever. What's the thing to aim for in broad terms for fitness?
0: Yeah, so two ways we can go with this conversation. One is, do we find a standard that we need to be at, or is the act of doing regular cardiovascular exercise actually really what this is about? I would say that it's more so participating in regular cardiovascular exercise. Is there a standard? Yeah, we can always be better. Should we be able to do a certain amount? Like, if we look at VO2 max, it's just a simple number which measures our aerobic fitness. There's numbers that we should be. So, you know, in your 40s, a man should still be 45. He should be in his 40s to high 30s. In his 50s, women very close, slightly behind those numbers. But is that number actually going to prolong
1: what
0: your life?
1: What number is that?
0: So it's a number which measures volume of oxygen. It's a bit per kilogram of your body weight. So in other words, it's how fit are you? It's a number that we can
1: What's
0: score.
1: What's VO2 max then?
0: So it's an aerobic fitness score. So it's how much oxygen we can breathe in and deliver to working muscles. So it's looking at the efficiency of our heart and our lungs delivering a system to our body to be able to move. So in terms of what standard should we be at, if you're in your 40s and you want the scientific answer, you should have a VO2 max over 40. If you're in your 50s, you want to be close to that. But really, actually, what it comes down to, I think, is how often should you be doing this?
1: Yeah.
0: We know that the magic starts to happen at around about 75.

0: 5 minutes a week of vigorous activity. So if you break that down around about 20 to 25 minutes three times a week, you're going to be getting there. Do you absolutely have to kill yourself for that period of time? No, because again, it depends on where you're at. So if you're unfit, start low level. Just get into it and then build that up. Or the other end of the scale is, and this is, again, something which is a bit of a bugbear of mine, is this zone two. We have to do hours and hours of this lower level stuff, and that's best for our fitness. Well, it really depends on how much time have you got. And we looked at that from performance cyclists. So they're doing, you know, 18, 20 hours of cycling a week, and the 80% of it will be at a low level, low heart rate. Well, that's fine if you've got 18 to 20 hours, but if we've only got a little bit of time,
1: yeah, I think you still need to maximize it. It's not like flogging yourself at the threshold either.
0: Yeah. So if you got, if you can dedicate 75 minutes a week to it and break that up, that's great. With, you know, half an hour three times a week, you'll be in good shape.
1: Okay, we'll be back in just a tick. We've got a few ticks we'll try and squeeze through before we wrap things up with Alex Flint from Body Talk. That's TORQU. And we're back in a tick. It's 8 minutes to five.
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1: Couple of quick texts. Hi, Tim and Alex. I struggle reaching down to tie shoelaces and even lifting feet into a car. It's the last couple of inches that make it difficult. Still do push-ups and jog, so I'm not immobile. Hmm, that's from Bill. That's an interesting one. Lack of flexibility.
0: Yeah. Without being seemingly rude, the first thing I'd ask is where's your weight at? Because sometimes having a bit of a tummy as a guy, which is very normal, can be the thing which actually gets in the road.
1: Because if he's doing push-ups.
0: But the mobility thing is definitely something that's absolutely important and part of this. A little bit of stretching, a little bit of yoga, if we can fit that in at the end of a workout, that's all you need. But make it make

0: those things about tying your shoelaces. So think about positions that are going to help you with that.
1: And I think, you know, with the cardiovascular fitness, we were talking just off air about, and it can be a battle to find something you love, but I mean, both you and I, you can't do something that you don't enjoy. You've got to, don't punish yourself. Don't give yourself a bad experience, eh?
0: Do your very best to find the connection between enjoyment and what you've got to do. You know, so we need to try and strength train twice a week for 20 to 30 minutes with reasonable loads, getting better at it. Do enough cardiovascular exercise a week that, you know, we keep improving that. And then if you can find something that you love, maybe connect to other people, do it in a group, and happy days.
1: Hey, Alex, I can't believe it. I've got more questions for you. I'm really a bit bummed about this because I had quite a lot more to get through. But guess what? We'll have to get you back then.
0: Yeah, again.
1: Where do we go if we want to find out more information about your gym?
0: Best place is have a look at our website, Body Torque. That's TORQUE. We're all over Instagram and Facebook as well. Or just look me up, Alex Flint.
1: Here we go. Hey, Alex, great to see you, mate.
0: Thanks very much, Tim.
1: Yeah, cheers. We'll be back with Smart Money. Rupert Carlion is with us. This is News Talk ZB, the Weekend Collective.
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11: It's 5 o'clock. Good afternoon. I'm Joe Gilfillan. A high energy campaign launch at Labour today. Labour's kicked off its bid for the 2026 election, starting with a karakia before multiple songs brought the audience of hundreds to their feet, clapping and dancing. Senior political reporter Azaria Howell was there.
12: Labour leader Chris Hipkins received massive applause when he said Christopher Luxon was not fit to be Prime Minister, claiming Nationals are a risk to this country's future. The audience waved red placards with some of the key promises printed on them. Affordable homes, free doctor's visits, and a $20 public transit fare.

0: People yelled out shame when Hipkins brought up the government's track record and applauded and cheered throughout his speech with red confetti at the end.
1: During its campaign launch, Labor took the opportunity to announce it intends to cut student debt by 10% if elected. Those who have finished study who didn't benefit from fees free and are still paying off their loan will have their debts cut on April the 1st. Debts of $2,000 or less will be wiped completely. Leader Chris Hipkins says they won't stop there.
2: If you're studying now, or you start in the future, if you stay in New Zealand for 3 years after you finish, we'll wipe off 10% of your loan as well.
1: No new policy from the National Party at its campaign launch, but leader Chris Luxon is promising more to come. The party launched its bid for re-election at Auckland's new International Convention Centre, which Speaker Sir John Key noted was a project backed by the last national government. Mr Luxon highlighted his government's achievements and revealed a pledge card of National's priorities, but much of his speech focused on Labor.
3: Now, Chris Hipkins has a slogan, I'm telling you, National has a plan. And I'm running at this election to make that a reality.
1: Waipa District's mayor says last weekend's rail tragedy will have long-lasting impacts on Te Awamutu and everyone involved. The mourners gathered at Anchor Park today to remember the young person killed in the incident involving a vintage train. Police were called to Te Awamutu railway station just before 6:30 last Sunday evening. The victim died at the scene. Mayor Mike Pettit says the vigil could not provide answers, but it does give the community a chance to walk through its grief together. The Middle East conflict could reignite after the United States president rejected Iran's latest proposal. The deal would have seen the Strait of Hormuz reopened to commercial shipping within a week. In return, the United States would have to lift its naval blockade, release frozen assets, ease oil sanctions, and a ceasefire. President Trump says Iran only wants to make a deal because it's losing badly. Al Jazeera's Mike Hanna says he hasn't offered anything in return.
4: Some media sources are reporting that President Trump's aides are saying that he's considering starting a new bombing campaign after the midterms.
1: Hordes of greyhounds and their owners donned costumes and took to the streets of Wellington today. The Great Global Greyhound Walk brought together all those who love the breed, aiming to promote the breed as gentle, loving pets after their racing careers. Walk organiser Rachel Hammond says the event was for everyone to dress up and have some fun.
5: If you're curious about greyhounds, you just want to come and see and pet a greyhound, thinking about fostering.
6: For Newstalk ZB Sport, the misery continues for the winless Wellington Lions and rugby's NPC. They're one loss away from an entire season without a victory after a 34-10 home defeat to Waikato on a wet and dreary day in the capital. Lions captain Du Plessis Karifi's used his post-match interview to instead highlight the Wellington women's side, telling Sky Sport it wasn't the result the men's squad were after.
7: No, not really. Shout out the Pride. They're carrying our union at the moment.
6: The Pride earlier eased to a 53-14 win over Tasman to reclaim top spot in the championship division of the Whara Palmer Cup. The county's Manukau women beat Bay of Plenty 25-0 in Tauranga in the battle of two previously winless premiership division sides. A Tokomanawa Queens side without their two star signings have started their season in basketball's Tauihi League with a 75-69 home defeat to the Northern Kahu in Porirua. Tall Ferns guard Charlize Ledger-Walker watched from the bench, having only arrived back in the country today, having finished her maiden WNBA season on Friday. Her Connecticut Sun teammate Hayley Van Lith is set to land in New Zealand tomorrow. The pair are both set to feature in the Queens' second game, a home clash against the mainland Poakai next Sunday. Basketball coverage with BK's Cinnamon Sugared Funnel Fries. It's like having fries for dessert. And Penrith captain Isaiah Yeo insists Newcastle have the Panthers' full attention ahead of tonight's preliminary final in League's NRL. After qualifying for the playoffs down in seventh, the Knights have gathered a dangerous combination of form and self-belief. Yeo sees threats across the whole Newcastle lineup that they'll have to overcome to earn their spot in the grand final alongside the Roosters.
8: You can just sort of see how hard they're working for one another. Their back rows are outstanding. They've got strike all over the edge. Kalen's in wonderful touch. Forward pack's doing their job. Yeah, we've certainly got our work cut out for this week.
6: And kick off tonight at 7 o'clock. I'm Clay Wilson. That's Newstalk ZB News and Sport with Sanderson Vitamins. 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It's 5 minutes past five. Tim Beveridge is next.
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1: The Metro's forecast for all of New Zealand. Gisborne and Hawke's Bay, brief rain, then the odd shower. Fine tomorrow. The remainder of the North Island, rain or showers. Clearing to mainly fine from Taranaki southwards tonight. Isolated showers tomorrow. Nelson and Marlborough, rain easing to a few showers, then becoming fine tonight. Buller to Westland, rain turning to showers, possibly heavy but clearing tomorrow night. Canterbury, rain with snow to 200 metres, turning to showers and snow levels lifting slightly. Clearing tonight, a possible shower tomorrow. Otago, Southland and Fiordland, showers with snow down to 400 metres today, but isolated showers about central Otago. And for the Chatham Islands, occasional rain, heavy at times, but easing tomorrow.
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0: Yes, welcome back to the Weekend Collective. I'm Tim Beveridge, and this is Smart Money. We want your calls, of course. 0800 80 1080, and you can text on 9292. And as you say, you don't have to have the answer to the meaning of life. But look, we're going to talk about sort of slightly different angle on a few things. But there has been a lot of chat about the supermarkets over, well, I mean, very recently. But, of course, we've been talking about the supermarket and whether we're being ripped off and all that over the past couple of years. But it's ramping up now that we're headed into the election. So National wants to split up foodstuffs. The Greens want to build KiwiMart. ACT wants regulatory barriers reduced so new competitors can enter. And Labor's proposed separating the wholesale and retail operations of both major supermarket groups. So it's on the election agenda of everyone. I got to say that there's a part of me, I think all of me, I just almost roll my eyes, because when you talk about the gains, I think the Greens said that they were making, the supermarkets were making too much money, but it was like $1 million a day. But then you divide that by the population, it's 20 cents each per day. And how much we're really going to make if we get on top of it? How much are we going to save? And I'm sort of, I despair a bit. But anyway, all this talk about the supermarkets. But our guest today, he's the founder of Kura Wealth, Rupert Carlisle. And he says messing with supermarkets won't help the average Kiwi household, but instead it's the banks we need to focus on. And Rupert joins me now. G'day. Hang on a second. We haven't got your audio on. Are you there?
1: Oh, I'm here. Can you hear me?
0: Gotcha. Hello. How are you? Down the line. You look like you're somewhere sunny.
1: I am, actually. I'm in the beautiful Wanaka with my kids for school holidays. It's a gorgeous afternoon here after a very stormy night and morning.
0: Oh, lucky old you. The supermarket thing. Let's talk about that. I mean, have you sort of looked into from obviously from your perspective as somebody who takes a keen interest in financial markets and all those sorts of things, but the economics of reforming the supermarkets, why are you, I'm guessing you're saying, look, it's not as flash as you think.
1: Oh, look, I struggle to see it, right? I mean, managing director at Cotter Wealth, but I'm also a board advisor to Dalmain Foods, which is the largest, one of the largest family-owned food businesses in the country. And so I've actually got quite a good insight into this, and I struggle to see how these changes are going to make any difference to Kiwi consumers. If anything, they're going to add a significant amount of cost to the scheme. And so, look, I start off and go, is the sector too profitable at the moment? I think you really struggle to create that argument. Woolworths operate a 1% margin. Woolworths have actually written down the value of their New Zealand business, which is a tacit acknowledgement that they can't actually make that business profitable. And it's really been a struggle for them ever since they bought the Food Town business back in 2005. So that's kind of my first principle, where I go, actually, we do have Foodstuffs Cooperative, who many people would argue are some of the best retailers in the world.

0: They own their own property. They're also landlords. That's how they generate a decent return. But Woolworths, again, would be in the top 10, 15 retailers in the world in terms of kind of how they perform globally. They can't make New Zealand work. So I kind of go, yeah, do we actually have a problem here?
1: Sorry, Nick.
2: I think I need you to hang on a second. This is me.
1: This is me.
2: Sorry, I just had a technical fault there. We just had a couple of channels. The sound was going. That was my fault, Olivia, by the way. My poor producer, Olivia's going, what have I done? It's not you, that's me. How often do we say that in life? It's not you, it's me. Anyway, so are you saying they're not ripping us off?
0: I don't think they are. I mean, if they are ripping us off, it would be food. Woolworths would be talking about how amazing their New Zealand business is. They wouldn't be writing down the value of their New Zealand business. Yeah, I mean, Woolworths have made it pretty clear that New Zealand is a real problem for them and they can't make it work.
2: Why
0: So,
2: is it a real problem for them? And
0: because
2: there's only a duopoly. There's not the competition that we envy from other countries.
0: Well, I think because they're up against one of the best retailers in the world, which is Foodstuffs. And it's a really tough market to operate in. We've got long supply chains. It's a very expensive market because of both transport costs, manufacturing costs, small population. Yeah, it just hasn't worked. And we are not seeing the super profits in the sector that you would normally see from a duopoly. And I mean, Commerce Commission, their argument in my mind is completely flawed. Their argument is saying they're overearning because they're earning a greater return on capital than 5.5%. And let's be honest, put my KiwiSaver hat back on. If supermarkets were only allowed to earn 5.5% return on capital, there is no way in hell I'm investing in that business. It's just nowhere near enough.
2: So you basically, your case is, look, as a business, they're not really making sense, and trying to make it harder for them isn't, well, it's not really going to see the gains because the amount of money they're making is so slim in the first place.
0: Exactly. So, you know, I'll give you some context, right? So if you think about Woolworths, so a 1% EBIT margin. And
2: That's,
0: so,
2: you better, you, by the way, just for those who are not
0: so,
2: anagram literate, earnings
0: yeah,
2: before.
0: interest and tax.
2: Yeah.
0: So in a 1% margin, right? So that's how much they take home every day from what they sell in. So that means a
2: Yeah.
0: 1% fall in prices means all of a sudden they become loss-making. And so that's kind of the size of the prize that we're talking about here, right? We're saying, okay, maybe food prices can fall by 1%. That makes Woolworths unprofitable, and that's the savings that we're talking about here on the table. To me, that just there is no prize there.
2: There's a couple of things that I don't like, but I also love about what you're saying. Because you're a guy who, you know, we've had you on the show a few times, and I
0: Yeah.
2: quite like the contrarian nature that you will present a particular argument. And I want to say that I don't like what you're saying. In my introductory remarks, or actually, no, I think I was talking with my producer, Olivia. And yeah, so I think I alluded to it in my introductory remarks that the Greens had said, oh, look, we're being overcharged by $1 million a day. And then you do that per 5 million
0: Yeah.
2: people. And it's technical expression, it's bugger all. And I sort of. So I don't feel I've got the right to be outraged by what you've said, although there's a part of me that looks at the price of butter and goes, bloody hell. So.
0: Well, I would actually let's talk about the price of butter for a second, right?
2: Yeah.
0: There was a really interesting set of articles a couple of months ago where New Zealand farmers were moaning and complaining about the fact that it was cheaper for Woolworths to import butter from America than they
2: Oops, hang on. He's just stalled. We've just lost his
0: actually
2: connection.
0: argue.
2: Hang on, Rupert. You'll need a backup because you just dropped out. I think you're moving around, but we lost the reception there. On
0: Sorry.
2: a beautiful, a sickeningly sunny afternoon in Wanaka, by the way. So New Zealand farmers were complaining that.
0: About the that Woolworths
2: Yeah.
0: could buy butter from America
2: Yeah.
0: cheaper, and they were selling American butter cheaper in New Zealand supermarkets, than the font.

0: Europe supplied butter, which was New Zealand produced.
1: Yeah.
0: To me, that's not a Woolworths problem. That's not a problem with the supermarkets. That's actually Fonterra, who are massively overcharging the New Zealand supermarkets to sell it.
1: Okay. So are there certain staples, is what you might be getting at, is there are certain staples that we get emotional about, such as butter and milk? I mean, dairy. Yep. I mean, dairy, it's New Zealand, dairy. New Zealand and dairy in the same sentence. You could write songs about it, really, couldn't you? But is it because it's dairy and we look at it and we go, is it Fonterra the problem? Do we need to?
0: There are a lot of these large suppliers where they are effectively the only or the major producer here in New Zealand. And I think we really need to shine a lens on them as much as we are on the supermarkets. But I think when we do have a number of these cases where actually the supermarkets are finding significantly cheaper offshore goods that they're able to supply in New Zealand, and then we need to be asking ourselves the question as to why. That's the supermarkets are doing their job. They're trying to find the cheapest goods they can for New Zealand consumers. That would be the question if I was the government that I would be asking as to, well, why is it that so much of the stuff needs to come from offshore and we can't, the New Zealand, one of the largest food growers in the
1: producers,
0: world.
1: Producers, yeah, yeah.
0: Why can't we have more domestically sourced product here in New Zealand?
1: Is that, it's actually quite depressing in a way because we do love our New Zealand butter and I guess our New Zealand dairy products that, I mean, we're expecting economical prices for what the world sees as a premium product. Is that the problem?
0: That's a big part of the problem.
1: Oh, God, this is depressing.
0: there's heaps of stuff there, right? And then I talk to the Dalmain management team last week about this. And they go, so if these supermarket proposals go through, what does that actually do to a business like Dalmain? One of the large food manufacturers here in New Zealand, one of the large food manufacturers that's left, because there aren't many of us left. And they said, oh, this is going to be a nightmare.
1: So actually, for the listeners who, people who are listening, they'll hear that you work for Dalmain. And can you just explain a bit more about what vested interest there is there?
0: Dalmain is one of the largest private food businesses in New Zealand. Many people know us for our pastas, our olives, a lot of those kind of things.
1: Oh, Dalmain. Yeah.
0: That Dalmain. Okay. That's a Dalmain Foods.
1: Dalmain. Sorry. Carry on.
0: So I'm a board advisor to that business. It's a family business and my family is part shareholder in that business, which is why I advise them.
1: Yeah.
0: And so the issue the management team have been talking to me about is saying, hold on a sec. If all of a sudden we have to deal with four or five supermarkets, that means our sales team is going to have to get bigger. A lot of the economies of scale that we get on distribution, because we've only really got kind of trucks going to two different distribution centers every day, coming in and out of our factory, all of that stuff multiplies. And so from our business perspective, under any of these proposals, we actually see our costs multiplying. And unfortunately, that's going to have to get passed through to consumers.
1: So, where are the political parties going wrong? Let's accept at face value what you've said that there's the savings just aren't really there to be made. Well, actually, there's a couple of questions on that. National's get out of jail free card on a policy which they've been slammed for by people across the political spectrum. Their get out of jail free card depends what the Commerce Commission says. So firstly, what do we know about what the Commerce Commission will say about the idea of splitting up these, it's the foodstuffs lot, isn't it?
0: So the Commerce Commission my understanding is they've had a look at this in the past. They came out and they have recommended that the wholesalers need to serve multiple customers so that therefore they can't only serve their own customers.
1: Yeah.
0: I don't think they've ever looked at splitting the brands on their own. But I struggle to see how they make it work. I also struggle to see when they start talking to the suppliers as well as talking to everyone along the ecosystem, it's going to struggle to see it work. But Nicola Willis apparently has got an economic report from some economists that claim that this is going to generate $300 to $400 million in

0: savings. My argument back to the National Party would be, if they've done the analysis, if they've got the economic reports in there, why do they need the Commerce Commission to go again? Just make it your policy and say it's going to happen.
1: Well, because they want to get out of jail for a free card on it?
0: Well, it's an announcement about nothing. It would be the other way of looking at it then.
1: Okay. By the way, somebody's given me having a crack at you and me about the butter thing. I love New Zealand butter and I buy New Zealand butter and always will, okay? And I might not like the price of it, but I buy it, okay? So somebody's saying, oh, go and buy that cheap, crappy butter. No, I won't. I love New Zealand butter and I buy it, but it's a choice I make. And so while we're discussing that it's a premium, it is a premium product, I guess. I'm sort of offended by paying so much for it, but I'm proud that we also make awesome butter. I'm running with the hairs.
0: I buy New Zealand butter, but I do find it amazing that it can be imported to New Zealand and still sold cheaper. Yeah. With all the shipping costs and everything else that's involved. That's the bit that I find confusing.
1: Mm. Well, I used to buy a French brand of butter just because I was being a pretentious croissant maker. But it was cheaper. There was a type of butter, I can't remember what it is. It's got a bit more expensive now with freight costs and stuff, so I'm back out again. But, it was, I'm pretty sure it was cheaper to buy it than it was to buy the good stuff. Anyway, look, we want your calls on this because I know this is potentially inflammatory conversation we're having with Rupert Carline. He's the founder of Koura Wealth. That's Koura. Famously, one of his funds has had a little bit of Bitcoin in it, which did quite well for a while. I'm not sure where it's gone, but it was one of the high risk parts of it.
0: The Bitcoin fund is still going very well when we look at it on a long term basis. It hasn't had a great 12 months. I'm first to admit that, but. On a 3-year basis, it's still kind of 40-odd% per year.
1: And we will get on to your thing about the banks, Rupert, but I think the starting, just your reckon. So this is a slightly less conventional smart money because we are aware that this is tying into sort of more generic, broader talkback sort of idea. But I'll be honest, what Rupert says, I don't really like to hear, but I actually think it makes sense because when you do the numbers on what people think we're saving, it looks like there's very little to save. So it's become this wonderful political football where I wonder how many New Zealanders have actually sort of gone, oh, the Greens have got this, the Labour's got this, National's got this idea, ACT have got this idea. And ultimately, none of us are going to save any money anyway. They'll dance around in circles trying to get our vote. And what will it mean? Very little. I think Rupert's with that. We'll take the break because he's being very good in knowing that I'm about to go to the break while he's looking a little bit sunburnt in Wanaka, even, I could say. 23 and a half minutes past 5, News Talk ZB.
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3: Newstalk ZB, this is Smart Money. We're with Rupert Carlyon. He is the founder of Kura Wealth, and Rupert's basically saying that the messing with the supermarket's not going to make a blind bit of difference, really, for the average Kiwi household. We'll get on to his take on banks, but I guess here's the simple, really simple question for you. Is anyone out there who's listening to all this campaigning on the supermarkets, does anyone actually believe that we will save money with any of the policies? Because maybe 50 bucks a year would be my take, so not really, no. What are your reckons? Let's go to Jeff. G'day.
4: Mate, first off, you're banging on the butter, mate. Kiwi butter's the best, mate.
3: It is the best. Of course it's the best.
4: It is. No question, mate. We've got the best butter, best cream, best cows, best care. No worries, mate.
3: Are you a farmer?
4: No, mate, I'm not, mate. Just no, I'm a chef.
3: Oh, okay.
5: Butter, even more important, you know better than anyone.
3: Butter's better. That was a great ad, wasn't it?
4: Yeah, mate, and even when the butter gets a bit expensive, just buy a litre of cream and make your own. It only takes like 5 minutes, then you've got buttermilk as well.
3: Is that an uneconomic way of getting butter?
4: No, it's better, Murray, because as I say, you get buttermilk as well. Use that to make some beautiful blueberry muffins. Got really nice butter, and then you just put some smoked sea salt on it, and it's fantastic.
3: Okay. Do you have an opinion on what we've been talking about, you know, that there's not as much money to save in the supermarket reform as you think?
4: Oh, it's retard, mate. It's going to do nothing. It's just going to cause havoc. It's better they give us all 500 bucks and say Merry Christmas rather than spending billions of dollars on making more supermarkets that are going to go for profit anyway, mate. Mm. They're not going to be like, oh, we're the fairy godmothers here. Butter's now going to be $3 with us. The market already sets the rate. We're not stupid.
3: Mm. What's your favourite thing to cook with butter?
4: Oh, fish.
6: Fish.
3: Yeah, that does.
4: Just do a nice butter sauce with a little orange reduction and then pour that over some beautiful fish. It's a winner, mate.
3: Oh, God, I'm salivating. Hey, thanks.
5: Sounds amazing.
3: Thanks, Jeff. Thanks for your call. Okay, here's the first text of the afternoon. I've spent 49 years in retail. Rupert is 100% correct. Dave wants to know, whether you know this or not, how much does Fonterra sell our butter into the US for? And are they getting a better price than us, I think, is the underlying insinuation.
7: Look, I have no idea. I do remember when I lived in London, it was often cheaper to buy New Zealand butter or New Zealand meat in Tesco than it was in the supermarkets here in New Zealand.
3: Okay. Somebody else says, what balderdash? Why is a kilo of block of mainland tasty cheese 50% cheaper in Brisbane, says Mozzie. I would argue that that's bollocks. I'll need to fact check that. But, is there a chance that the bigger markets, you know, Australia and are getting a better price because they're buying a lot?
7: I think there is a chance there. I mean, one of the things that really annoys me, particularly around the meat stuff, you know, when you go to a butcher or you go to and you want to get a prime cut, they say, here's export quality. And it's kind of implies that all the good stuff is sent offshore and we're really lucky to get some stuff that we'd normally be sending to export. And so I don't know, that those kind of conversations to me do imply that potentially offshore is prioritised by a lot of these big kind of agricultural producers, but I don't have any facts to back that up.
3: Well, intuitively, that actually makes sense, doesn't it? Because that's where you make all the big money, was with the overseas buyers. that's the market you're going to look at, because we're a captive market. We're taking whatever you've got.
7: Exactly. Mm. But that's also why I suspect New Zealand is a very profitable market for a lot of these producers versus because they're fighting hard offshore because they're competing against all the other exporters. I don't know enough to know the facts about whether that's true or not, but intuitively it does feel right.
3: I did meet someone who was connected high up in the farming, you know, the New Zealand beef and lamb sort of thing. And he, when I said, how do I get genuine, how do I get a steak that's like someone, what they're selling it to overseas? And he sort of just laughed and said, you can't. All the good stuff goes. He said, unless you get into my fridge. I said, well, open your freezer up, want to get in. Okay.
7: That's a shame.
3: Yeah. Tim, we pay the export price for real butter. Marge is one step away from plastic. Take your pick. Well, I think we've moved on from the margarine days. But remember that? Yeah. Remember there was a time when everyone thought, oh, margarine's much better, and then suddenly the dairy industry went, butter's better, and we went, you're right, damn right it does. Butter on my toast.
7: And there's the middle ground around all of the olive oil spreads as well, right? The Olivani and all of those things. But butter is 100% better, and it's the only thing we should be cooking with. It's a million times healthier.
3: Yeah. Okay, let's go to another call. Joe, hi. Joe, hi. Okay, I'll just get my producer to talk to Joe and say we went to talk to Joe and he wasn't there. We'll just, Olivia, have a chat with Joe there. What else have we got? I'll fact check that cheese price in Brisbane, by the way, just to fact check it, because people can make some grand claims on some grand claims on the price of things between Australia and New Zealand. Here we go. This person says, sorry, your guest, Rupert, appears way out in return on investment. Analysis done for the government is New Zealand supermarkets getting 3-4%, whereas worldwide it's closer to 1%. Need to clarify where this is all coming from, says Peter. Rupert.
7: So the analysis that I'm referring to is coming from the latest Commerce Commission report on the supermarket sector. So there it says that Woolworths are earning a 1% EBIT margin, and Foodstuffs, which is the Pack and Save and New World brand, they're earning between 6-7% between them. The average is probably somewhere in that kind of 3-6% based on the charts that I can see. One of the bits around that analysis that I'm uncertain on and can't quite understand is the impact of owning property. One of the big differences between Foodstuffs and all of the other global retailers is they actually own all their own property. And so that's really important, particularly in a market like Auckland's, where, say, the Mount Albert Pack and Save, that's something that's potentially sitting on $200, $250 million of land, but it's been owned for 30, 40 years.
3: Oh, so people look at the return that that business is making and going, they're making a killing, whereas, in fact, well, you know, if we didn't have the land.
7: If you put market rents on them, I assume it would look very differently. And I'm not certain of that. That's just an assumption. If you put market rents on all of these things, because that's one of the things that we do know, is that Foodstuffs, they buy the land, they don't normally charge full market rents on those buildings as well to their tenants.
3: Okay, let's go to Joe. G'day, Joe.
8: Yeah, hi guys.
7: Hi.
8: I'm just travelling. I did a bit of a calculation when butter hit its peak and everybody was pretty outraged. And if you looked at the international price of butter, it was something like 14,000 New Zealand a tonne. And when you worked it out per 500 gram block, it was about, the farmers were getting $7 for it. So, you know, the supermarkets were selling it for $8. But that was, you know, distribution, cooling, packaging and retailer margin. So nobody was getting rich from that.
3: Yeah, Rupert, your comment?
7: That all sounds logical, I guess. I guess it relates back to some of those comments that we've been making about the quality of New Zealand butter and its ability to earn a premium. But I can't challenge that set of maths. It's not something I've looked at.
3: Yeah.
7: But it sounds about right.
8: The same thing happened with meat. You know, if you look at what the farmers are earning and what it sells for overseas, I thought New Zealand meat was pretty expensive, but I watch a few YouTube programs and follow, you know, American barbecue guys and what they're paying for meat is, you know, they're happy to pay $30 a kilo.
3: Okay.
7: What,

0: Sorry.
1: That's what we're going to be paying here at the moment, though, for a decent steak. You'd be paying $50 a kilo.
0: Actually, my producer, Olivia, has done a bit of research, just fact-checking Mozzie's claim that why is a kilo a block of mainland tasty cheese 50% cheaper in Brisbane? And we can't find the kg price, so maybe here's the catch. I think Mozzie might be looking at a half a kilo price. But anyway, Olivia has looked on the Australian Woolworths, and half a kilo is $14.57 in New Zealand, and in New Zealand it is cheaper. It's $13.90. So Mozzie, I'm afraid your figures on our quick bit of research aren't stacking up. Maybe you're comparing a kilo with half a kilo, which is not even apples with oranges, is it? Now, actually, tell you what, we need to take a break. Rupert, we've got to talk about the banks, because that's what you want to talk about. I mean, we'll keep digging into the supermarkets if people want to call on it, but we will come back and chat about why you think the banks are where we should place our focus. Okay, exactly. We'll be back in just a moment. News Talk ZB is 23 minutes to 6.
2: Usually I know exactly what to write for a radio ad, but this time, I don't. Because this ad is for Alzheimer's Awareness Month. And for me, Alzheimer's isn't a radio ad. It's a disease my mum is battling. So rather than writing an ad, I thought I'd share a memory. I remember watching sport with my mum. She had her favourite teams, her favourite players, and she'd loudly cheer them on. The other day I put the rugby on. The crowd was loud. The commentators were loud. But my mum stayed silent. I've never heard silence so loud. Let's remember, September is Alzheimer's Awareness Month.
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0: Yes, welcome back to Smart Money. My guest is Rupert Carlione. He's the founder of Kura Wealth. And look, Rupert's written a piece where he's basically expressed his opinion that there's very little to be saved by reforming the supermarkets because the margins are far smaller than people realise, and that the savings just aren't there. Whereas, Rupert, you have said there is someone else maybe we could target for some sort of reform, and that's the banks.
1: Yeah. I mean, it's an interesting one, right? So we're going after the industry, which makes a couple hundred million dollars a year, versus the banks who make a collective kind of

0: the difficulty in accessing lending. Yeah, we've had so many reports talking about issues in the banking sector, and we all know that that's a major issue impacting New Zealand's productivity. But somehow, we're not talking about them at all through this election campaign. Instead, we're going after the supermarkets, which I find strange, to say the least.
1: Yes. So what can we do? No, because I'm just thinking of the arguments the politicians will put up as like, well, you know, we don't have much competition in the supermarket. It's a duopoly, whereas we've got a multitude of banks competing. So therefore, nothing to see here.
0: So, I mean, I think though what I think the bank, the Commerce Commission report, last report said, it is a cozy oligopoly, supporting kind of high levels of profitability. So it is a good point that actually competition in and of itself doesn't always lead to better consumer outcomes. Here, I think what we really need is we need a smarter sets of regulation, and we need smarter ways of doing things. I'm not proposing for a second that we break up banks. I don't believe that we should be breaking up any businesses and stealing property rights off people. But there are some really good examples in the New Zealand sector that where the regulatory approach has just gone really wrong, all the way from capital rules. So the capital rules for those that kind of that's how much a bank needs to hold against a specific loan. So if I issue a loan, I've got to hold a little bit of capital equity against it, and that's seen as one of the biggest costs. Here in New Zealand, we've had a mentality for a very long time that actually we want to have a very safe and conservative banking system. So that's meant that our capital ratios are some of the highest in the world. It also means that the banks, because it's cheaper and easier for them to lend against property because they've got to hold less capital against a loan against property. That means that a small business owner, when they go and ask a bank for, hey, I would love to kind of invest in a new manufacturing line to invest productivity, the first question that comes back from the bank is, how much is your house worth? And kind of, can we borrow against that? There's a whole lot of regulatory changes that we can do. So starting off with capital.
1: Yeah. So what would you mean you'd allow the banks to carry less capital to less capital?
0: Well, allow the banks to carry less capital is point number one. Point number two is actually something that happens in Europe where they actually reward banks and by kind of saying, by allowing them to hold less capital against small business loans.
1: Isn't there something
0: And
1: that
0: so,
1: economists get nervous about with the banks not having so much capital backing them up, just in case there's some sort of financial crisis?
0: Well, so one of the analogies that New Zealand banking system has run on for a long time is we would rather have banks that are too profitable rather than not profitable enough. Because you're right, there's a strong argument that actually we need to have lots of capital to make sure that nothing can ever go wrong. I would argue the US, which is one of the probably the most competitive and largest banking market in the world, they've got about 4,000 banks. Banks go bust every year in the US. They've just got the mechanics to deal with it and make sure that depositors are looked after on the way through. A really important part of capitalism is failure. And we're kind of in New Zealand, I think we are too scared of failure.
1: Well,
0: And often,
1: that would terrify the politicians, let's be honest.
0: it would, but so that's only one part, right? So you've got the capital ratios, but I think we do need to have an honest conversation around what is the cost of the conservatism that we are doing. A second piece, right? So open banking is another one that's kind of gone absolutely nuts overseas, right? And you've had challenger banks launch off the in the US, in the UK, and in Europe off the back of open banking, and lots of payment systems and a whole lot of other parts of the ecosystem. New Zealand, we're about 5 or 6 years behind the rest of the world on open banking.
1: Yeah.
0: And we've also been a world where actually it's the banks that are now setting the rules on open banking, talking about who's able to access open
1: Yeah.
0: banking, who's able to, what products are available, all of these things. And what does all of that do? That just pushes us a long way behind so we can't get the
1: Yeah.
0: alternatives. And then probably one of the other big ones, I mean, even the PayWave stuff that kind of that was proposed earlier this year. I mean, that's just absolute insanity where one of the largest costs of retail to retailers, what we're now saying is actually, rather than attack the underlying cost, we just want to make sure it's hidden. so that consumers don't understand.

0: and that the retailer is paying that cost and doing anything different. We keep on screwing the scrum in favor of the status quo versus actually going, how do we kind of use smart regulation to kind of create a better, fairer banking system for New Zealand? Yeah,
1: that's fascinating stuff, mate. You almost sound like you're ready to put your name on a ballot. Vote for Rupert Carline, the Kura Party.
0: I am far too selfish for that.
1: Yeah, well, I'm not sure politics is populated by people who are totally selfless either. But anyway.
0: Oh, no. Anyway, that's a different conversation.
1: Let's take some calls on this. Sean, hi.
2: Hi. After hearing all that from Rupert, how can you have any confidence worldwide in the banking system?
0: You have confidence because you have things like deposit insurance schemes, you have appropriate regulation to make sure that there is appropriate wind down mechanics. The moment that you go, okay, failure is expected and is part of the system, you prepare for it. And so
2: who creates the system?
0: The regulators need to create it. So here in New Zealand, that needs to be the Reserve Bank of New Zealand.
2: And you just mentioned there about the rules there. Do the actual bankers or ex-bankers create the rules as well?
0: Oh, of course they do. One of the issues I strongly think happened here in New Zealand in particular, though, is that actually our regulators, the really good people go and work for the banks versus for the regulators, which means it's very hard because you've got the best people kind of fighting the regulators than coming up with the regulation.
1: Is that a fox guarding the chickens sort of argument, Sean, that you don't read?
2: It is indeed, yeah. Is the system, Rupert, in your experience overall, the whole world system, banking, is it flawed, really?
0: No. Look, banks fill an incredibly important purpose, right? People need to have confidence and money, and without confidence in money, and without confidence that when someone turns up and their bank card is going to work on that day, that is absolutely critical. And look, I think through the world, we've done a great job at giving people confidence. Because let's be clear, what is money? Money is a number in a database. It is nothing real. It's only made real by our belief that it can actually be used to buy something. And that is the banking system. Yeah.
1: Hey, Sean, have you got a few, that tells me, I'm wondering if you've got a few gold bars under your bed.
2: Why would you presume that now?
1: Because you sound suspicious about money and banks, so you'd be like, I'm going to get the good stuff.
2: I could ask you the same question.
1: Well, no, because I'm not cynical about banks so much. But I'd love to have some gold bars under my bed, but I'd probably put them in my sock drawer. Cheers, mate. I mean, you know, he did sound slightly cynical about the whole money financial system, and therefore, if you were, I would imagine you'd be highly likely to have a little bit of gold in your hidden in a sock.
0: But he raises a really good point that for a big chunk of the population and for the regulators, I don't think they all go bulletproof is really important, and we don't ever want to see the potential of failure. But what we're never told is the cost of that bulletproof nature, right? And as one kind of ex-Prime Minister of New Zealand used to say, well, we'd much rather a banking sector that's making too much money than a banking sector that's not making enough money. But we need to have a conversation
1: about what that does. Possibly the same for supermarkets as well, if we were to go that way. But, okay, hey, look, hold the phone, hold the line there, Rupert, and we'll be back in just a tick. Pretty much to wrap up, we'll see if we can take a quick call from Marie and then we'll head towards the end of the show. It's 10 minutes to 6.
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8: Newstalk ZB, we're with Rupert Carlyle. I'm talking about, you know, the government, everyone's talking about targeting the supermarkets. Rupert reckons we should be targeting the banks. But anyway, let's take one more call. Marie, you'll have to be reasonably quick. You've got a couple of minutes.
9: Try to be. Hey, I'm curious why supermarkets these days are producing and selling their own products. You know, they've taken that away from the producers the supermarkets would buy from, and it would be on sold to us. Now they're doing that whole market themselves with their own products, and I don't believe in that.
8: Well, they're not. Okay, I'll go to Rupert quickly on that.
9: Particularly because Delmain, I love their sun-dried tomatoes and I can't find them in either Woolworths or New World anymore. And I'm going, what the hell's going on?
8: I get you.
9: So many more products and they're putting their own in place and they're at least a couple of dollars cheaper than anything else that we've find it really shocking.
8: Good point, Marie. Yep, good question. Okay, actually, that's an interesting one. Are the supermarkets, you know, being a bit cheeky there by creating their own brands and, you know, undercutting people like the Delmain who you are, got dibs on?
10: The Delmain sun-dried tomatoes, they should be in the supermarkets. If you send the team an email, they will let you know where they are, but they should still be there. Private label is a phenomenon and something that's been growing globally for the better part of the last 20 years. As a branded producer here in New Zealand, do we like it? Not really. But we are also a large food manufacturer. And so a lot of, say, the PAMs and Countdown Pro or Woolworths product, so fresh pastas, sauces, a lot of those things are actually made here in New Zealand by domestic producers. So it's just a slightly different label on the products. And very often it's a cheaper formulation, which is how they get the prices lower. Would I love it all to be branded? Yes. Would that be better, I think, for the New Zealand food sector? Probably. Would that make it more expensive for consumers? Unfortunately, I think that it would. The supermarkets are very good at negotiating extremely hard and using their scale to get very cheap products from everywhere in the world. I'm not a huge fan of it myself. I agree with you. Do I think consumers pay for it? I think they probably actually benefit from that private label because they benefit from the scale and lack of brand.
8: I think our caller's irritation was just that she found that the product that she likes and the brands she would liked were harder to find. because you've got the Woolworths flour and different things.

0: same with, I think, Pam's is the other one, isn't it?
1: Yeah.
0: Yeah. Hey, look, we've got some calls rolling in, but guess what? We've run out of time, Rupert, because you've managed to stir the pot quite nicely.
1: Just at the end.
0: No, but I think it's really important. So I think it's it makes sense for a lot of us to think, how much am I going to save on this anyway? So, hey, mate, thanks so much for joining us. Next time you'll be back in Auckland in the studio as opposed to sunning it on your deck with a glass of Sauvignon Blanc in the South Island.
1: I will be much easier in the office, in the studio.
0: Good on you, mate. Okay, thanks so much. That's Rupert Carline. And yes, there we go. Thanks to my producer, Olivia. Great job. Sunday at 6 is next. Catch you next weekend. Always Sunday.
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9: Mike Hosking, Marcus Lush, Matt Heath, Tyler Adams. 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
10: It's 6 o'clock. Good evening, I'm Joe Gilfillan. National Party grandee Sir John Key has heaped praise on current leader Chris Luxon as the party launched its campaign for re-election today. Sir John joined former leaders Sir Bill English and Dame Jenny Shipley at the party's campaign launch in Auckland, where Mr. Luxon laid out his achievements and warned voters off what he calls an opposition with no idea. Sir John told the 700-strong crowd he knows what it takes to lead, and Mr. Luxon has the same skills.
11: There's no question the last 3 years have been tough, but through it all, our leader has stood firm, resolute, unwavering in his commitment to this country. He has not blinked.
10: The Labour Party's banking on a student debt write-off to stop young New Zealanders heading overseas. At its campaign launch in Auckland today, Labour promised to cut student loans by 10%. Those who finished studying and missed out on fees free would qualify from April, alongside others who stay in New Zealand for 3 years after study. Leader Chris Hipkins says it is a significant contribution.
12: It's going to give young

0: Zealand is more of a reason to stay here in New Zealand and build their futures here. We're seeing far too many New Zealanders giving up on this country. I want to give them more of a reason to stay.
1: National says that policy would require more taxes. ACT is also criticising the spending promise. The wild winter weather is making its way north, closing State Highway 7, the Lewis Pass from Springs Junction to Hanmer Springs. Several vehicles are stranded along State Highway 8 near Lake Pukaki while contractors work to clear the road. Met Service is warning of snow on the North Island's Desert Road, State Highway 1, from around now until early tomorrow morning. Barnardo's is asking people to donate to those in need, even though times are tough. Independent analysis shows every dollar given to the charity's core social work services returns $9.10. Chief Executive Matt Reed says the return comes through more employment, greater education opportunities, and less spent on health, welfare, and the justice system.
2: Currently, one in seven children living in material hardship in New Zealand. That's far too many children, so I think it's on all of us to do all we can to support those children and their families.
1: Māori and Pasifika are being urged to sign up as bone marrow donors to improve patient survival chances. More than 40 million people are registered worldwide, but only about 6,000 are Māori and 3,000 Pasifika. The New Zealand Bone Marrow Donor Registry says more diversity is needed, since finding compatible donors depends heavily on ethnicity. Team leader Carolyn Crump says those who cannot find a matching donor have to turn to alternatives.
3: Might be treatments that aren't a cure, they're more guiding them through their disease.
1: A motorcyclist in a serious condition following a crash involving a car in Wamaru just up before 2 this afternoon. This happened at the five-way intersection between Wansbeck Street and Awamoa Road. State Highway 1 southbound lane is closed between Wansbeck and Awamoa, but the northbound lane remains open. Most of us are eyeing up an extra day off each week. New research from FinTech Revolut and YouGov has found more than half of New Zealanders say they work overtime, often with little to no compensation. It also found almost half, 44%, would sacrifice some of their salary for a four-day working week. Chief Operating Officer of Revolut New Zealand, Georgia Grange, says it's clear time is an important part of how people think about their overall well-being.
4: I know that there's a good proportion of Kiwis who would spend it with loved ones over working. I didn't think the proportion, though, would be as high as it is.
5: The Newstalk ZB Sport. Penrith captain Isaiah Yeo knows they must shut down a Newcastle side full of confidence in tonight's NRL preliminary final in Sydney. Last year's Wooden Spooners, the Knights are one win away from a first title decider since 2001 after castling both the Warriors and Rabbitohs across the first 2 weeks of the playoffs. Yeo says a team displaying so much togetherness are always a dangerous prospect.
6: They're a side that's working really hard. They've got a real inner belief. Buying into that underdog, it's us against everyone else. And you definitely need that over there against New Zealand and the outfit that they've got. And it was deservedly so. I thought that they were the better side on Sunday.
5: Kick-off at 7 p.m. with the winner advancing to a grand final against the Roosters. NRL coverage with Pit Stop. 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All Whites coach Darren Baisley is leaning into the positives ahead of this second match of their four-fixture international football tour of Asia. New Zealand play China in China overnight in the wake of a mixed performance and a 2-2 draw with Palestine on Thursday. Baisley says their tour opener gave an opportunity for fringe players to get a feel for the international stage.
7: It was great to give them an opportunity to start games, plus giving opportunities like George Stanger, you know, and then young players like Henry Gray and young Stipe, just turned 18, finding his sort of career in Europe. He was lively for a good 30 minutes, so these players got good minutes.
5: Kickoff against China is set for 12:35 a.m. tomorrow. And a wet and gloomy day to match the home team's fortunes in today's NPC rugby clash in the capital. Wellington remain winless after 9 matches after a 34-10 loss to Waikato, who jump inside the playoff places in 6th. Meanwhile, visitors Taranaki are in the box seat in the final game of round 9 in Napier. They lead Hawke's Bay 21-0 early in the second half. I'm Clay Wilson. That's Newstalk ZB News and Sport with Sanderson Vitamins, online or in-store from Bargain Chemist nationwide. It's 6:05. Frank and Jax are next.
1: 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Gisborne and Hawke's Bay, the odd shower and gale force westerlies tonight, fine tomorrow. Everywhere else in the North Island, rain or showers with snow possible down to 800 metres tonight. Gale force northwesterlies in the south tonight, clearing to mainly fine from Taranaki southwards overnight. Isolated showers tomorrow. Nelson, rain easing to showers, then

0: becoming fine overnight. From Buller to Westland, rain turning to showers, possibly heavy, clearing from Westland tomorrow evening. Marlborough and Canterbury, rain with snow down to 100 metres, turning to showers, with the snow level lifting slightly and then clearing tonight, showers possible tomorrow. Otago, Southland and Fiordland, showers with snow down to 400 metres tonight, isolated showers across central Otago. Chatham Islands, occasional rain, heavy at times, easing tomorrow afternoon, gale force westerlies. I'm Joe Gilfillan. That's News Talk ZB, news, sport and weather to 6:07.
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0: Jax has an A&E story that involves an ambulance and a child. I won't share the story as it's hers to tell, but it's good fodder for conversation about how we handle emergency situations. There are loads of stories hitting our headlines these days about hospital emergency departments around the country being overrun, hours and hours of waiting, not to mention the horror stories of things going wrong because of it. Nearly 1 in 6 Kiwi adults ended up in an emergency department last year. And across the country, our emergency departments dealt with around 4,000 presentations every single day. We don't want to bag on the system or get into a political discussion about it. They can do that here on ZB during the week. But we're keen to hear when your last trip to A&E was and what landed you there. 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Then, doctors and nurses, what are the most unusual things you've seen? And it's probably worth saying here that if you're having dinner, it might be worthwhile getting it finished really quickly. 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
0: Emotional scars, aren't they? Have you got any physical scars?
2: Do you know what? That just made me remember my last trip to the A&E, which was a number of years ago now. My dad was still alive, and I'd gone to a show jumping clinic at a local arena, and I was on a feisty little thoroughbred mare, which was a neat jumper. But that day, we got to a fence, and I decided to go and she decided not to go.
0: Oh, no.
2: And what happened was she put on the brakes, she slid into the fence, I came out of the saddle, and my leg landed on top of one of the round timber poles that they use as jump, and the horse landed on top of the other side of my leg. So my leg was sandwiched on the between the pole and the horse, which was not ideal. And I had the best possible break, apparently, according to the people at the A&E, best possible break you can possibly have in your leg, which was just a hairline break in the top of my whatever bone it was, but my poor dad had to watch it all. I really felt, and you know, being a parent, you're just like, oh my gosh, oh horrible. Yeah. And as I went to the A&E and I was explaining to the doctor what had happened, and she sort of said under her breath, bloody horses, because I think they see plenty of people that come off horses.
0: Yeah, horses and rugby and booze. I would imagine rugby and booze, I think, in particular, probably account for a lot of what goes on in our emergency departments, but I could imagine horses would be up there as well, because it's a long way off a horse if you... It's a long way from the top of the horse to the ground, let alone if there's some sort of, I don't know, you becoming a projectile involved in that because physics says you're moving, the horse decides it's not moving, what's going to happen?
2: When it goes bad, it can go spectacularly bad. Now, that wasn't what prompted this sort of idea to chat about tonight. What where this sprang from was Thursday night. I was at my sister's place for dinner, and one of her gorgeous grandchildren, the youngest one, the little angel, had been running around the house. And this is a story, if you're eating something, I apologise, because it made my stomach just about do flips, and had one of those... not running around the house, but it had one of those metal straws, you know, one of those stainless steel straws, and tripped over.
0: Oh.
2: And it had gone,

0: to the roof of it. It's awful. Oh. Absolutely awful. And the poor little pet. So mum called the ambulance and they came and took her and she had to have the roof of her mouth stitched. You know, a few days later I text, how are you getting on? How's the little one? And little one's fine. Little one's okay. They don't know how to suffer, small children, like adults do. I would be, oh, can you imagine? Just the thought of it makes me feel sick. But anyway, so that's what kind of got me thinking, wow, A&Es, man, they see it all, don't they?
1: You're right, though. It's amazing how little ones just brave their way through this stuff like it's nothing. Whereas I, as an adult, if I get myself an injury, I'm going to milk that for as long as I possibly can.
0: Oh,
1: children,
0: know.
1: Maybe they just haven't got the smarts yet to milk it for all it's worth. 0800 80 1080, we want to hear your stories. We've got a little side text thing that we want to get going on as well. Completely unrelated to the topic, but we'll explain that to you shortly. First, Monica, good evening.
2: Oh, hi there.
1: What have you got for us?
2: Oh, okay. So earlier this year, I was admitted to A&E at, is it a coded name, hospitals?
1: Or yeah, sure.
0: Of course.
2: Yeah, okay. Cool. So I was admitted to A&E at North Shore Hospital, and it was late at night, and definitely, yeah, there had been a couple of drinks involved. I had a fall, and my I gashed my ear so badly that there was cartilage, and the top half of the ear was separated from the bottom half of the ear.
1: I'm starting to regret this show already.
2: Yeah, I should have said sorry for eating dinner, pop it away.
1: You're fine.
2: Yeah, yeah. So anyway, my friend took me and waited in the waiting room. I was very faint. I barely remember how long we were waiting for, but a decent couple of hours. Finally, we got into a ward, and then I was put onto a bed and into a corridor, surrounded also by other people in beds within the corridor. The place was heaving, and I said to one of the staff who was like rushing by, I was like, oh my God, man, this is crazy. Is it like this every night? And she laughed and said, no, this is nothing in comparison to a Saturday night. But this is a calm shift. Anyway, so then I'm put on this bed and there was no, you know, button to call anybody or anything. And so I'm like calling out to anyone who walks past, like, I need some pain relief. And I was just shocked that I was left in that bed for the whole night. No one put any dressing on the wound. So I literally had an open seeping ear cartilage and no pain relief. No one came at all. And, you know, I get it. They were so overrun. But I was also just quite shocked. I was really taken aback. And then finally, by about 9 or 10 a.m. the next morning, a doctor came. And she took one look at it and said, what are we doing with this patient here? Like, show me her notes. And they said, we don't really have any. And then she said, this is going to need plastic surgery. She needs to be admitted to Central Hospital straight away. And it just everyone was kind of like, who even is this person? Like me, you know, there was no record of me in the system. There was. And anyway, they put me in an ambulance, sent me to Central, and it was all eventually sorted out. But it was very eye-opening for me that it was like, just a quiet Sunday night, and these poor people were absolutely under the pump.
0: Under the pump, yeah.
1: Yeah.
2: Yeah.
1: Which is the state of the whole system at the moment, and which is why winter's such a problem in this country, because it just adds to the pressure, and the pressure's already there. Imagine what it's like on a Friday and a Saturday night, which is why I have deep respect, as much as I've dealt with the system around a controversial issue with my daughter, I have deep respect for doctors and nurses, particularly working in emergency departments in our country at the moment, because the pressure is immense. Thanks heaps for that, Monica. Glad to hear that it all got sorted out. And again, apologies to everybody. If you're eating your dinner, either eat it quickly or maybe hold it off for a little while. Just because it could be one of those evenings when it comes to the stories. Hey, look, we've got something on the side that we want to get going as well. But first, give us a buzz, 0800 80 1080. 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Or if you've got friends that you went along to A&E with, we'd love to hear from you. 0800 80 1080. 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

0: Right, alongside our stories about landing in A&E, and how we're, look, you don't have to have landed in A&E. If you've got a physical scar, tell us how you got that scar. There's always a story behind these things. We'd love to hear those stories. But understanding that this evening's conversation could be a bit, make people a bit squeamish, we thought we'd have run a small text thing on the side as well, partly because we came into the show and the natural conversation started around what time it really is. At the moment, it's 19 past six. So, of course, in many Kiwi households, people will be saying, oh, it's really 19 past five. We would love to know how long you get to say that for before this is the real time in your head. How long do we get to have that conversation for? If you've got a timeline on that, oh, and text 9292, standard rate supply.
1: My man goes nuts. He hates it. He's just like, don't start your nonsense. We just, we're total immersion with him or nothing. I'm always in my head going, oh, the dog wants its dinner. Oh, yeah, of course he wants his dinner now. Because it's later, so earlier. I can't work it out at this stage. But it's just, it's something going on. He knows. Mind you, he's a Labrador. He always wants his dinner earlier.
0: Yeah, he's just gonna be asking whenever.
1: Whenever. Snack, something in between. Yikes.
0: Yeah. All right, Michelle, back to A&E. What have you got for us?
2: Well, mine's a bit of a... the ending's pretty good, actually. But
0: good.
2: I live on Great Barrier Island, and when you have an accident or whatever, you get helicoptered off to Auckland Hospital. Anyway, I'd got home from having my fourth son, and a week later, my husband came home from work, and I'd collapsed. And so he just scooped me up, scooped the baby up, raced me up to medical, and they helicoptered me off to hospital. Of course, in the rush to get me to medical, we had nothing. We had no money. My husband had his work clothes on, and, you know, we had this new baby. And anyway, it was all pretty stressful. We got looked after pretty well at Auckland Hospital. I was there for about a week and got home. And when I got home, I just thought, you know, especially for rural people, getting dashed off to hospital like that, it's just so stressful not having anything. I would have paid $100 just to brush my teeth.
1: Yeah.
2: Anyway, I started these emergency packs, and so I put it out to the community, told them my story about how I got helicoptered off, and I didn't have any clean clothes or money or anything. And so I put this sad story out to the community and on Facebook and things like that. And lo and behold, this huge suitcase arrived at

0: a letterbox, and it was filled with toothbrushes and combs and underwear and socks and all sorts of things. And then that baby is now 21 and still people are donating to this cause. And I put these little packs together. The little old ladies on the island sew up these toiletry bags, and I fill up the packs with moisturizer and flannels and shampoo, a toothbrush, of course, you know, and I have little baby packs as well. And this has been going on with no funding whatsoever, just really great community spirit. And I just thought I would share that because I think it's a really great initiative that lots of communities could probably kick start for anyone who ends up in hospital and, you know, is left in a corridor, has nothing, or, you know, a great little pack that they could take with them.
1: Brilliant.
2: Yeah, that's so very, very good, Michelle. That's brilliant because you're right. It's something that if you live in one of our urban centres where you're just going to the hospital in your city, you don't think about that because you can just have someone duck away to your house, bring the stuff that you need. But in that situation,
0: exactly.
2: You're right. It's, it just doesn't work like that.
0: So, well, I've had a few mad dashes to the hospital. If you want a more gory one,
2: go on.
0: My third son was riding his motorbike around, and because we live on a rural property, and my sister had just arrived from Taupo. She'd saved all year to come for a holiday to Great Barrier. And anyway, my son was took off on his motorbike, and my sister and I were having a chat, you know, so good to see each other. And we were saying, oh, I'm sure I can hear someone screaming. And we're like, oh, it's probably just the kids bouncing on the trampoline. They're so excited to see each other. and then about 5 minutes later, we heard this blood-curdling scream, and we're like, we just dropped everything and ran, and everyone ran up into the bush. And here was my son walking back. He had ridden his motorbike over a tea tree stump, and the stump had just about ripped his big toe off right through his gumboot. And he somehow had got back to the house, and it was just black and hanging off. And I just thought, oh my gosh, he's going to lose his foot. And we just, you know, grabbed him, put him in the car, grabbed my phone, my visa, and my wallet, because I knew we were getting helicoptered off. And he was up to the medical, and he got helicoptered off with half his foot hanging off.
1: And he's okay. They saved it.
0: Had to put big pins and things in it to save his toe, save the foot. But yeah, they managed to save it. But it was so gruesome. I've never seen anything like that.
1: Oh, Michelle. Are you the kind of person, and it sounds like you kind of have to be, four kids, you probably have to be pretty onto it. You will be then. The person that can kind of just keep calm, and, I mean, you know your course of action there, it's just head up to the medical and get the chopper.
0: Yeah.
1: That's you, eh? You're a calm.
0: Yeah, definitely.
1: Yep.
0: My girlfriend was running around like a headless chicken.
1: Yep.
0: Oh my gosh, what should I do? And so I stopped the car and I said to her, my house really needs a vacuum. If you could give it a little vacuum while I'm away, that would be great.
1: I
0: went.
1: Have you got a full-time what's your medical care, just your day-to-day medical care like on Great Barrier Island?
0: Oh, we have the most amazing Aotea Health, and we have an osteo there and natural healers and and all that kind of thing. But for general practitioners there, Tania and the team are amazing. They really look after you. Yeah, it's
1: good.
0: Cool. We're lucky. Yeah. And we even have an ambulance on Great Barrier now.
1: Fantastic. Oh, I love you.
0: Yeah.
1: Love your initiative with that pack. Someone texted through and said the New Zealand Barrier Cause is awesome. Been there, done that. It's Andy's text that through. So, fantastic.
0: Oh, great.
1: Support there.
0: Right. Well, I'm enjoying your show. Keep it up.
1: Thanks,
2: Michelle. It's one of those shows where I'm every time I hear a story now, I'm like, maybe we did the wrong thing with this topic, but I appreciate it.
1: Well, it's life, isn't it? I mean, it's messy and dangerous. And, we just got a text through as well from a radiographer that said, I've just finished a shift as a radiographer at an A&E clinic this weekend. Most of the injuries were people falling downstairs. Accidents can happen anywhere, and sometimes just generally living that causes the most accidents. And that's true too. It's just that, you know, day to day.
2: We're whilst we are amazingly resilient creatures, we're also

0: very, very vulnerable. Mm. It doesn't take much to cause some problems.
1: And dupe-like.
0: Yeah. Sorry, your story of the African safari, which we won't tell right now, keeps coming to mind every time you use that phrase. Clive, I can see you waiting there. We'll get to you right after the break. 0800 80 1080. What's the last thing you went to A&E for? Or if you've got a scar, we want to hear that story. And again, fair warning, if you haven't eaten your dinner yet, you might want to delay it or get it out of the way really quickly because just the nature of the stories might make you a little squeamish. 0800 80 1080 or you can text 9292. It's News Talk ZB.
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0: We're talking visits to A&E this evening. We're doing it because of an incident Jax regaled us with at the start of the show. Little kid, steel, one of those metal straws through the roof of the mouth. Landed in A&E. Kid handled it like a trooper, totally fine now, but it got us talking about going to A&E. And again, hats off to doctors and nurses around the country who work in our emergency departments. The stories are not overblowing it. It is an extremely stressful place to work. They are pretty much overrun. We're in a situation where it does need to be sorted out somehow. As a country, we need to give it some really serious attention if we don't want more people dying needlessly. We're not here to talk about the politics, though. We want the stories. 0800 80 1080. Your stories of things that have landed you in A&E. 1 in 6 New Zealanders last year landed in A&E. So chances are you've got a story. How'd you get your scars? 0800 80 1080. Clive, good evening.
8: Hello, Frank. Hello, Jax.
1: Hello, Clive.
8: Rightio, A&E. Okay, yes. Lawn mowing, and believe it or not, and actually starting a chainsaw will actually get you into A&E.
0: Yeah, if you do those things poorly.
8: My muscle, with the arm you're using to pull cords, to pull the mower, get the mower going, right, that's repetitive use.
0: Yes.
8: So I'd done my run, and I thought, okay, since it was a nice day, I thought I'd go to my brother's place with the chainsaw and fix his bloody tree he keeps complaining about. So I went over there, did the job. The next day, when I got out of bed, my arm wouldn't bloody work. It was stuck. And the muscle pain was incredible. It just absolutely, oh, man, I was that much in pain. I thought, okay, I'll call one of my sisters because one of them's bound to be awake. Couldn't get hold of the first one. Got hold of my second one, and I got driven all the way around base hospital, that they were looking for a car park. They managed to get one. But, you know, I spent 2 hours in there waiting for a doctor. And I was in agonising pain. I can tell you there's nothing worse than muscles locking up on you.
0: Yeah, can I just say, 2 hours is pretty good. I've sat in an emergency department with my daughter for 6 hours.
1: Yeah.
8: Can I put shout out for a physiotherapist a business here in town? Bounce back physio. There's a lady down there who's got the world's strongest thumbs because, my God, she bloody worked hard on those muscles of mine. Oh, God, she dug in. I thought I was on the table with my head down between the hole and the table like they do, and I says, I feel sorry for your boyfriend. Oh, God, she really dug her thumbs in then.
1: But fixed you, eh? Got you sorted again, God. Clive.
8: Painkillers, yeah, no. The doc eventually they gave me a script to go to the chemist, so off to the supermarket we went. Because Woolies up here have got a chemist in their building. Yep. And the queue for people to get pills and what have you was long enough. I thought, crikey, Dick, I'm going to be here all day.
0: Yeah, yeah.
8: The amount of people that have issues in the weekend, of all things.
1: Mm.
0: Yeah, well, I guess it's when everybody's not at work and they have time to be able to go to something like the chemist. So that's the sort of stuff that gets compounded into the weekend. Clive, I also want to mention, I've got to carry on, but I want to mention, I'm really glad you had somebody, or some people, though, your sisters, that you could call on in a situation like that. A lot of people don't have that. So one of the questions we've got too is, in an emergency, who do you turn to? Who's someone you trust that you would turn to, that you'd ask for help from?
1: Who's your next of kin, or your person to call, or who do you put on the forms when they say, who are we going to call in an emergency? Yeah.
0: So we'd love to know who that is for you. 0800 80 1080. Noel, good evening.
9: Good evening. Yeah, no, I thought I'd just tell my story. I've never sort of told it before on here. But many years ago, I was 16 at the time, and I had a motorbike accident.
1: Mm.
9: And I broke both legs below the knees, and the bones were sticking out of the skin. I lost both kneecaps.
1: Oh,
9: I broke both legs above the knees. I broke both wrists. I've only got one bone going into each hand now.
0: Oh, wow.
9: And, that's right, and my collarbone.
1: But, oh, yeah.
9: And I cut my nose off, but they put all that back together. And I was 16 then, and I'm 76 now.
1: Mm.
9: And I just, and I've had a good life. I can say the hospital did everything they could for me. I had pipes all over my bed. I had weights going from both ends because they couldn't plaster them. They had to weight them so that they held in the right position because they had to keep working, until they mended.
1: Healed, yeah.
9: Yeah,
1: How are you getting around now? How long does it take you to straighten up in the mornings, and do you live with constant pain? What is it like for you?
9: Well, it's caught up on me now. I got out of hospital. I've worked all my life.
1: Yep.
9: I've done well for myself.
1: Good.
9: I've never let it worry me. It's catching up with me now because I'm 76. But it is catching up. But it was in the Waikato. I was in the Waikato hospital. My mother, when she seen me, she just said, "Oh, that's not my son."
1: Oh, your poor mum. Oh.
9: Yeah.
0: Wow, Noel, that's a heck of a story, and it goes to show, for all its foibles and all the complaints that we might have about various aspects of it, it just goes to show the wonder of modern medicine, though, as well, to take your body from that. Mm. To be able to put it back together enough in your teen years so that you've lived a long and good life just shows how phenomenal modern medicine is. Again, I know there are a lot of people who have stories that aren't so good, but there's a lot that goes on in modern medicine that once upon a time would have seen us dead. But because of the wonder of modern medicine, we get to recover from things like that. Thanks for that, Noel. Jeff, good evening.

0: Yeah, good evening. I've got a fairly good story to talk to you how I landed up in OM&E. I was working for a company, Works and Development Corporation, and we were coming back from the Kaituna River, towing a whole lot of, towing a compressor and a whole lot of gear on the back of the truck. We were coming down through the bypass to Tauranga through the back way to get to Gretton to get to the depot, and the tyre blew out on the truck. And the truck got out of control a bit, and the compressor came off, snapped off the coupling, and it actually passed us on the road and landed up in the swamp. But we hit the gravel with the truck, and the truck flipped over. It rolled over about three times. The windscreen, when it blew, went off like a bomb. And because it was a very hot day, I only had a pair of I'd taken all my work gear off, and I'd sitting in the truck there with a pair of jandals and a pair of shorts and no top on at all. Anyway, we came to a grinding halt, and we were upside down on the truck. And Dan kept saying to me, "Christ, Jeff, are you alive?" And I said, "Yep." Well, you wouldn't be talking to me otherwise. And anyway, the ambulance turned up, and we managed to crawl out of the front of the truck, which was upside down. And anyway, the ambulance turned up, and a paramedic, she came over, and I said to her, "Al, we've got a very sore ankle." And she said, "Al," when she looked down, she said, "Well, just don't look down, Jeff. Don't worry about it.
1: Oh, no.
0: To the hospital." And when I did look down, I had about an 8-inch wood spike all the way through my ankle and out the other side.
2: So we got
0: to the hospital, and we were covered in glass. All of my face, all of my body, and my legs, and same with Dan. So we sort of had to stand there in A&E, and they got a light that they shine over on you, and when it shows black, they know they were pulling out bits of glass. I was standing there for over 3 hours before they were convinced.
1: Oh, man.
0: That they got all the glass out. They put my ankle into plaster, and a mate of mine came and picked me up, I went home, and so did Dan. And so quite a long time after, when I met him, when we weren't working for the same company, we used to talk about this. Dan said, "I don't know how the hell we live, Jeff." I said, "Nah." I said, "I don't know either," but I said we did.
2: Well, Jeff, I'm glad you're still on planet Earth. Jeff, that's quite a story. Before I had a break, and Matt, I'll get to you right after the break, but before I had a break, I just want to note something there, because it happened with, I think it was Michelle's story as well. You would have heard Jeff chuckle there a couple of times as we tell these horrific stories. I chuckled in response a couple of times to Jeff's story. Same happened with Michelle earlier when we were talking about something that happened to her son on a motorbike and how horrific that was. Again, there were chuckles through there. Just something that we naturally do. We seem to have this ability to process these things and then look back and find some humor there. They're almost seen, once we've come through them so often, and again, this doesn't happen all the time, but we come through them, we look back, and they become an amusement to a degree. It's like our brain processes them, stores them, minimizes them, and then we're able to process it and make light of it. It's quite amazing what our brain does in that regard. Thanks for that, Jeff. Matt, we'll talk to you right after the break. Your stories about how you got your scars, visits to A&E, how you got there. Doesn't matter when it was. We just want your story. 0800 80 1080, or you can text 9292. It's News Talk ZB.

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9: Who you gonna call?
10: I'll talk in a second, after we have a chat with Matt, I'll talk in a second a little bit more about that, how our brain processes these things, and particularly when it relates to the practice of silence. More on that in a tick. First, Matt, thanks for waiting.
11: No worries.
10: What have you got for us?
11: I've got 3 A&E stories for you.
10: All right.
11: So the first one happened, I was about in my 20s. I had my wisdom teeth out. And I was told by the person that took me that I was told not to have a cigarette after I had my teeth out.
10: That makes sense.
11: Yeah, well, I was still under the sedation when they told me, so I really didn't hear them.
10: Yeah, that's not. They should have just waited. Should have waited a bit.
11: Yeah. All I heard was blah blah blah, and I'm sitting there. Everything was good. So, of course, I had a smoke, and due to having cigarettes, I developed dry socket. Then I ended up not feeling too good, and my face was still swollen. So I ended up, the people that I was living with saved my life. They forced me to get up and go to the doctor.
10: Yeah, good.
11: And when I got to the doctor, she took my temperature and she said, "There's nothing I can do for you here," and rang up Dunedin A&E. And I was sent there. They were waiting for me. And I had chucked on the bed, taken up to a ward. I had developed sepsis.
12: Oh, no.
11: So that was all good. I was in hospital for a week, had an operation to drain what was in my face. My mother didn't recognize me. My face was so swollen.
10: Mm.
11: So fast forward to June the 14th, I couldn't get warm. Nothing I could do. I was just so cold. I had the aircon on to 26, 2 blankets. And I rang Healthline. And they said, "We'll get an ambulance out for you." And I said, "Oh, no, I'll be fine. I've just got a cold. I'll get over it." So they convinced me to go to the hospital. So my ex-wife came and picked me up, drove me out to the hospital. Mm. Turned out I had sepsis again.
10: Oh, man.
11: So I spent a week in hospital. They discharged me and I went home. And I was told, "Don't go back to work yet." So I, of course, went back to work. And in July, I was rang my doctor and he said, "Nothing I can do. I want you to go out to A&E." So I rang my ex-wife again and she took me out to hospital. Turned out I had developed, the infection had come back, but this time I had necrotizing fasciitis as well.
12: Oh, no. Wow.
11: Do you want to know where?
10: is it broadcast safe, Matt?
11: It's yeah, probably, yeah, no, in a sensitive manly part.
12: So, no.
11: So I had to have an operation to remove the dead skin, so.
10: Oh, yeah, see, and once you're at that point, all dignity.

0: just gone out the window. Once you're at that point, you can pretty much deal with anything from there. Matt, you have some good war stories there. Matt. And again, I'm glad you're still with us on planet Earth as well. And again, hats off to the doctors and nurses who had to work you through that. Really appreciate it. And again, couple of chuckle points could have come up there. I chose not to chuckle, but I mentioned the fact that our brains process this stuff. One of the things we have to do in order to process these sort of events well in our brain is to stop and to not distract ourselves for a while. The practice of silence. The fact that it's some sort of kind of well-being thing now just shows the point we've got to, because once upon a time it would happen really normally, but now we all pull out phones or we find other ways to distract ourselves because we don't want to hear what's going on in our head. But we have to have times where we hear what's going on in our head, because our head needs time to defrag things. A lot of that goes on in our sleep, but actually just the practice of silence will do it as well. So if you sit down and you decide you're going to take 10 minutes, 10, 15 minutes, 10 minutes even, just to sit in silence, not do anything. So you're not getting yourself a cup of tea. You're just sitting in silence. You'll hear what's going on in your head. And for a lot of people, that's a freaky space when you first do it, because often when you first do it, all the negative traumatic stuff starts to come up. It comes up because our brain hasn't had a chance to process that properly. I came back to it recently, sitting in silence, and found that I was the stuff that was coming up was a sense of anger around disagreement, resentment about particular things that my brain simply hadn't had time to process it. Now that I've been doing it again for a little while, those silences are calmer. So what's happening is your brain takes that and it turns it into a story. It creates a narrative around it, and it works out where you sit in the world in relation to other people. So if you listen to what's going on here, people are telling us actually really traumatizing things, but they're telling it to us in story form, because as human beings, we create stories. It means that their brain has had a chance to process that and turn it into a story. Then it finds who the heroes are in the story. It finds what the hard things were in the story. It finds what the humorous things were in the story. But it's because their brain has had a chance to process it, which is why we need to slow down, put our phones aside, take the opportunity to process, because it's just good.
1: Is it cumulative? Like, do we have a capacity, certain capacity, where we're full? Like, do you know what I mean? Like, if our mind is a vessel and those events keep happening and we're not processing them regularly in that silence, is that what causes our nervous system to fry and frazzle if we're not sort of...
0: I would say it can get overloaded. I think you'll find people who have no way of just stopping, and that might just be sitting outside with a cup of tea and looking at a tree, or people who aren't sleeping well and giving their brain the chance to process things well, and their brain the chance to defrag at nighttime. Things like anxiety will increase. Now, that's different from true medical anxiety, but your anxiousness, your ability to cope with things will decrease if we don't have that chance to slow down and process these things in some way. All right, back onto your stories, though. We'd love to hear from you. 0800 80 1080, your war stories, your A&E stories, how you got your scars, and who you turned to. There was something being said in that last call. The ex-wife got mentioned a couple of times, so I just want to take my hat off to the ex-wife who was mentioned a couple of times in that last call. 0800 80 1080, or you can text 9292. It's News Talk ZB.
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10: New Zealanders visiting A&E last year. That 1 in 6, just think about that for a moment. That is a lot. Our emergency departments are seeing a lot of people, but that means that it included many of you. So we want to hear your story. Whatever it was for, what landed you in A&E? 0800 80 1080. Text messages. What have we got to text?
11: Life is messy and dangerous.
10: It is.
11: Just an observation. And the reason we're all at A&E at some stage. Muzz texts through. I've had two shoulder surgeries, mainly because I thought I could tackle guys that are over 120 kilos and can run 100 metres in 3 seconds. But I've got some big scars. So I told my younger nephews that for years now that I used to work at a circus and I was a knife juggler and I kept cutting myself. They believed me for years and years and even talked about me at a show and tell at their school. That's so fantastic, Muzz. Teacher thought it was hilarious too. What a brilliant story. Love that. You can spin a yarn to kids. I used to have a pair of jeans that had big rips when they were quite fashionable down the front. And used to often get kids saying, what happened to your jeans? You know, what? I say T-Rex attack. Wow, really? Yeah. Little kids. Got to get the right age. The 12-year-olds are like eye roll, whatever, old lady. This text here says, our story, Christmas Day, late afternoon, 14 years ago, children outside playing on the monkey bars that we'd given them for Christmas and just assembled. Families inside, relaxing after a busy day, we hear a scream. 5-year-old daughter comes running in, saying 3-year-old daughter hurt herself. 3-year-old daughter comes in holding her arm, which was already clearly swelling badly. Ambulance arrives 30 minutes later, promptly gets Miss 3-year-old onto the green whistle and arm stabilised. Off we go.
10: The old green weasel.
11: Off we go to hospital. An hour or so later, x-ray shows a complete break of the upper arm above the elbow, quite a terrifying sight, and are told this would need immediate surgery. Fortunately, as luck would have it, on Christmas Day, the registrar on duty was a lady surgeon who specialised in upper arm trauma to children. Our surgery arm was pinned back together. Miss 3-year-old was back and home with us the next day, and 6 weeks later, 6 weeks, it's nothing. Her arm was fully healed and she was back to normal. We were told that 15 or 20 years earlier, she would have likely lost that arm. The break was that bad. And that's how medicine has moved on. And just, isn't it incredible? It's so brilliant sometimes how the stars align and you just get the dead right person for what you need at that time. I've heard those sorts of stories before. It's really, really good. Follow up from Matt, who called with us... sepsis after getting the wisdom teeth out and ended up with a terrible necrotizing fasciitis of the male parts or part of the male parts. He said the staff at Hawke's Bay Hospital were amazing, especially the surgeon Robin, and I honestly owe my life to my ex-wife, my mate Keith, and the staff at Hawke's Bay Hospital. There you go. Nice one.
10: We're going to carry on this conversation after news, sport and weather, and can very easily sound like a conversation that's about just horrible things that have happened to us. And certainly that's the story that is sparking something else that's going on here. But if you listen to all of these, it's also stories about humans doing amazing things, fixing people up, supporting each other, looking out for each other, looking after each other. Literally the heroes in our communities, whether that be the person who helps you, advises you to go and eat to A&E, the person who takes you, or the person, people that help you once you get there. Humans are amazing. 0800 80 1080, or you can text 9292. It's News Talk ZB.

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9: It's 7 o'clock. Good evening, I'm Joe Gilfillan. A fired up Chris Hipkins at Labour's campaign launch has hit back at the National Party's tax jabs. Mr Hipkins came out swinging at Chris Luxon, saying he was not fit to be Prime Minister, prompting significant applause and chants of shame when talking about the government's track record.
10: New Zealand can't afford three more years of National. And I am going to give everything I've got to stop that from happening.
9: The Labour leader is promising he will introduce only a simple targeted capital gains tax. National is running on a promise of no new taxes. Warning parties Labour would need to go into coalition with are supporting further taxes. The National Party launched its election campaign today as well at the International Convention Centre in Auckland. National's announced a 10-point pledge card focusing on improving economic outcomes, educational achievement and cracking down on crime. Political reporter Ethan Griffiths was there.
11: Around 700 of the party faithful gathered for what was a relatively subdued affair as far as campaign launches go, with speeches from John Key, Nicola Willis and Luxon. Efforts by the Young Nats to kick off chants of no new taxes were largely fruitless, with attendees opting instead to wave placards with the slogan on it. The biggest applause came at the end, as Luxon implored voters to side with the party rather than risk it with Labour and their mates.
9: The importance of hiring more nurses across our hospitals has been highlighted and could be life-saving. Auckland University research shows about 45% of shifts across our surgical wards were understaffed between 2022 and 2024. It reveals even one less nurse on a shift

0: was associated with an increased risk of a patient dying within 90 days of surgery. Surgery professor Ian Bissett says adequate staffing means nurses can be allocated where they're most needed.
1: To recognise when a patient is deteriorating from a complication and then escalating that to someone who can ensure that treatment occurs.
0: New Zealand's biggest dressing room is opening for Breast Cancer Cure's Tease for a Cure campaign. The three-story neon-lit structure showcases designs from 26 of New Zealand's leading fashion designers. It's at the New Zealand International Convention Centre. Breast cancer affects 1 in 9 New Zealand women over their lifetime and has a mortality rate 20% higher than in Australia. Designer Dame Tralise Cooper says it's her way of giving back to women who've supported her business. Dame Tralise says her business serves women at their very best and at their most challenged. The Cardiac and Respiratory Foundation says it's not right that people can have surgeries funded but not the medication needed during recovery. It's urging Pharmac to move a key cholesterol medication off the priority list and into the hands of patients. Pharmac says it has to decide which treatments will provide the greatest benefit for New Zealanders within the money it has. Foundation Chief Executive Letitia Harding says funding a line of PCSK9 medications could transform the lives of about 4,000 New Zealanders a year.
2: We need to move this from high priority and get it funded because this saves lives. This keeps people from having cardiac surgery like this triple bypass surgery.
0: State Highway 9 from Canterbury's Hanmer Springs to Springs Junction is now reopened after heavy snow closed it earlier today. NZTA says this means all of the South Island state highways are open again following the cold snap of wintry weather. There is a snow warning in the North Island for State Highway 1, the Desert Road, until around 1 o'clock in the morning.
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4: Josh Lord is going to kick this over the touchline and bring an end to proceedings and a statement win from Taranaki.
3: Hawke's Bay are stumbling towards the playoffs, pumped 50-14 by the visiting Bulls, as you heard there on Sky, in a third successive defeat after opening the campaign with 6 wins on the trot. 89 test All Blacks lock Scott Barrett got through 53 minutes for Taranaki in his first competitive rugby in 10 months ahead of Bledisloe Cup squad selection on Tuesday. A significant late change ahead of the second preliminary final in League's NRL, which has just kicked off in Sydney. Penrith halfback Nathan Cleary's been moved back to the bench with Jack Cogger brought into their starting side to face Newcastle. Cleary hasn't played since suffering a foot injury in the Panthers' win over the Roosters in week one of the finals series, but had been named to start tonight against the Knights. Non-playing captain Jeff Ogilvie has reserved a shout-out for Ryan Fox and playing partner Minwoo Lee after the international team took another step towards a drought-breaking triumph at golf's President's Cup. The internationals have a 3-point buffer over the USA heading into the final day after salvaging 3.5 of the 8 available points on day 3 in Chicago. That included a second foursomes victory for Fox and Lee, which Ogilvie had a close eye on.
5: I watched that match all day and that was impressive golf. The closer they got to the end, the better they played, and that's like kind of fun for a captain to watch.
3: The event concludes tomorrow morning with 12 singles matches, the internationals needing 5 points to lift the silverware for the first time in 28 years. A Tokomonawa Queens side without their 2-star signings have opened their Toihi League basketball campaign with a 75-69 home defeat to the Northern Kahu in Porirua. Tall Ferns guard Charlie Sledger-Walker watched from the bench, having only arrived back in the country today, having finished her maiden WNBA season on Friday. Her Connecticut Sun teammate Hayley Van Lith is set to land in New Zealand tomorrow. The pair could feature in the Queens' second game next Sunday. I'm Kobe Marathi, and that's News Talk ZB News and Sport. It's 7:05. Frank and Jax are next.
0: 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Gisborne and Hawke's Bay, the odd shower and gale force westerlies tonight, fine tomorrow. Everywhere else in the North Island, rain or showers with snow possible down to 800 metres tonight. Gale force northwesterlies in the south tonight, clearing to mainly fine from Taranaki southwards overnight. Isolated showers tomorrow. Nelson, rain easing to showers, then becoming fine tonight. From Buller to Westland, rain turning to showers, possibly heavy, clearing from Westland tomorrow evening. Marlborough and Canterbury, rain with snow down to 100 metres turning to showers, with the snow level lifting slightly then clearing tonight. Showers possible tomorrow. Otago, Southland and Fiordland, showers with snow down to 400 metres tonight, isolated

0: showers across central Otago. Chatham Islands, occasional rain, heavy at times, easing tomorrow afternoon, gale force westerlies. I'm Joe Gilfillan. That's News Talk ZB, news, sport and weather to 7 past 7.
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2: I told the witch doctor I was in love with you. I told the witch doctor I was in love with you. And then the witch doctor, he told me what to do. He said that...
3: You would have heard in the news there the story about needing more nurses in our hospitals around the country. I fully agree with that, and especially as we hear some of the stories that we've heard this evening. More nurses, and I think we need to give our nurses more autonomy as well, more ability to empower to make decisions. That's a whole other conversation though, but I fully agree with what was brought up in the news there. And I don't think anybody looking at our hospitals and the emergency departments would disagree. We need more nurses. Just get more nurses in there. I know that comes at a cost, but there's a huge cost to not doing this well either. Having people in emergency departments for hours on end is a loss of productivity. People losing their lives because this is going on. Look, just the economics of that, let alone the human tragedy of that, is really, really bad. So whatever the cost, we've just got to do it. 0800 80 1080, though, we're going lighter than that, sort of. We're talking about the war stories that get you into A&E. So 1 in 6 New Zealanders last year turned up at an A&E, an emergency department here in the country. That means that a whole lot of you were in that list. So if you've ever been to an emergency department, what got you there? And if you've got any scars, we want to hear about how you got your scars. 0800 80 1080. Teresa, thanks for waiting.
4: Hi.
3: Hello. What have you got?
4: Other than when I was 14 years old, I fell off a horse onto a rock and broke my femur.
3: Ooh.
4: And my physio was a blind guy who is a Paralympian for skiing.
3: Oh, that's a good story right there, Teresa.
4: Oh, there's another one. But last year I ended up at my local doctor's because I had a really bad stitch, and I thought, it's just a stitch. And they sent me home and said, you need to go home, pack a bag, and go to hospital. So my partner, who had been unwell at the time, dropped me off at 7 o'clock. 1:30 in the morning, after I'd told him, hey, you're just going to come back and pick me up, but it's okay. He'd spent time there at the hospital with me for numerous other problems, like suspected stroke and heart attacks. I rang him at 1:30 in the morning and said, apparently my appendix is rupturing.
5: Oh.
4: So they kept me in because I'm on blood thinners. They kept me in and kept me alive and all that. And then on Tuesday night, they completely ruptured.
5: Oof.
4: Wednesday, they kept me alive. Thursday morning, they took me down for surgery. I was having trouble breathing, so they had to reschedule it. Turned out my right lung had completely collapsed.
3: Oh, my goodness.
5: Far out.
4: So that was all good. So I was meant to have 2 surgeons. I ended up with 9 in total. I died numerous times on the surgery.
5: Mm.
4: I came out and I was on 6 machines, but I was just happy to be alive, and I kept everyone entertained in our rooms and all that. So I survived that. I came home, was home 2 days, had to call the ambulance because I developed sepsis.
5: Oh,
3: no.
4: So another week in hospital. So I spent 3 weeks in total in hospital and ICU.
3: How long ago was this, Teresa?
4: July last year.
3: Oh, very, very recent then.
4: Yeah, and I would have started back at work after 10 weeks off tomorrow.
3: Wow.
4: Like a year ago tomorrow, and yeah. But I tell you what, the nurses were absolutely brilliant. There was only one I ever complained about. But yeah, I reckon the nurses and even the doctors need more.
5: Mm-hmm. 100% we do. Oh, that's good that had a finally took a long time, but had a good outcome. Those burst appendix. I worked with a guy years ago in radio, one of our sales members, and he was complaining of tummy ache all day long. Like, oh no,

0: and then like trying to stand up and walk, couldn't walk. I said to him finally, "What side is it on, mate?" He said, "My left side." I said, "In the car, I'm taking you to the hospital, A&E." And I'd never seen anyone, and so he was grovelling with pain. He was in so much pain. Got him up to the A&E, straight in there, and they took him aside and they put a, because they knew immediately that it was a ruptured appendix, they put a, well, did a few tests first, put a big lure in his arm to admit him. And I hadn't eaten anything at that stage. I'd just come off the breakfast show and hadn't had a chance for my lunch. And I'm a bit queasy anyway. And hospitals just have a smell and a temperature that make me feel a little bit woozy. And I remember walking out, looking at the needle going in his arm and going, "Oh, no, I don't like that very much." Walking out the door and going, "I just need to make it to that bench over." And that was it. I flaked. What a drama queen. Honestly, look, it's not about me for a minute, and they'll go and do that. So I passed out outside the hospital, and there was a nice man that helped me get up to the bench. Oh, I felt like such an idiot. Anyway, he's fine. Good. I didn't skin the face. Not the face. Oh, gosh. Everybody's okay from that. But, yeah, appendicitis, burst appendix, not
1: it's good. Big trouble. That's one of the things that they will prioritise. You'll go ahead of the queue if you've got yourself a burst appendix.
0: Sure did.
1: Look, Teresa, I'm glad you're still on planet Earth. Thank you so much for that call. 0800 80 1080, or you can text 9292. Your story's about landing in hospital. What got you there? Who took you there? Because that's part of the story as well. 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Who did you turn to for the help? 0800 80 1080, or you can text 9292. 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
10: Doctor, doctor, give me the news. I got a bad case of loving you.
1: Just a note, coming up after us at 7.30, John Cowan has Real Life. He's going to be chatting with Ganesh Raj, the guy who's all about eating better for less, which, looking at the petrol prices at the moment, it's probably back on front of mind for many of us. If it wasn't front of mind already, petrol prices creeping up to what they are, I think, is just putting more pressure on Kiwi households. Back to emergency department stories, though. Neil, good evening.
11: Good evening. So I woke up one morning and my left calf muscle was swollen. And a companion worker came over and said, "I think you've got a DVT, but we didn't know for sure. So he put me in the car and took me to ED, emergency department. We're only there 3 to 4 minutes because he looked around the room and he asked a couple of people

0: you know, at what was going on with them. There was someone with a heart problem just waiting there. They've been waiting 6 hours. Somebody else had their shoulder out of joint. They were a massive pain. And, of course, the nurses are so hard-pressed and doctors are so hard-pressed. What he did was he persuaded the nurse to get the doctor for me because I was less urgent. So that sounds weird, doesn't it? But it was only 3 or 4 minutes. Doctor said, you got a DVT, sign it off, ultrasound in the morning. And like he was running doing clinics. We've got the best hospital. As far as I'm concerned, we've got the best nurses and hospital staff in the world.
1: Nice.
0: But they just can't cope with the volume. And not only that, just as we were leaving, 2 lots of car accidents came in. Would they wait?
1: No. You're right. You're dead right. That's the thing, is that you have to be mindful. And even just in the GP practices, they're not running late for fun. If they're running late, there's been something occur that they need to take a little bit more time with. And if it was you that had the problem that needed a little bit more time, surely you wouldn't mind them taking that with you and your problem. But yeah, look, great. There's some great people in the system. Not all of them, but most of them are there for genuine reasons, good reasons, you know, to help human beings. And sadly, the system is the thing that's letting them down.
2: Yeah,
1: good people in the system, broken system.
2: All that time chasing their tail, and her tail just keeps getting longer. So the chance to sit down and reassess how we do this, just it's the capacity to do that is not there in the system. Because what Neil raised there was a really good point. If you see the people who are, if you can get the people who are non-urgent, just quickly tick the box to get them out the door. If you can do that really quickly, then the pressure decreases a little. Look, I personally, if I'm going to put it on the table, I think we should be fining people who turn up drunk as well. There are so many people who turn up at our emergency departments with stuff that's related to consuming way too much alcohol. I think there should be a fine related to that. Some people might kick back against that. I also think we need to think about healthcare. There are so many people who are turning up at our emergency departments because they can't afford to go to the dentist. So when it gets really bad, they turn up at the emergency department for something that could have been prevented if they had access to the dentist, which is one of the reasons why it's really, really worth thinking through access to dental stuff here in New Zealand to prevent that sort of pressure on our EDs as well. There are all those little things we could be addressing and going, okay, how do we prevent this happening? Or how do we make sure that this 100%. Doesn't happen so that these people don't end up in the emergency department? Robbie, good evening.
3: Hey, good evening. How are you guys? Great talk.
2: Very good.
1: Good, good.
3: I've got a couple of ED stories, actually. One is I'm a physio by training, and I've had to take some of my boys in that have been injured on the soccer field. Always had really good stuff. I always tell the boys, when you go and ask for the charge nurse, because she's going to know what to do.
1: Right. Yeah, they've got so much experience. Yes, yes.
3: Yeah. And but my personal one is I went in there with shortness of breath, very quickly diagnosed that I'd had a blockage in one of my arteries in my heart. Within a few hours, it was all diagnosed, and I was on the list to do an angiogram. Now, while I was waiting, a young guy came in. It was quite late at night. A young guy came in and just, excuse my graphics, but he just threw up in the middle of the waiting area.
1: Oh, no.
3: And they took him straight away and put him in the recovery position, gave him a room. You know, his mates came in making a bit of a noise, and this poor nurse had to clean it up. I offered to help her clean it up, but she was just like, no. So, you know, for your listeners out there, it's not just medical stuff they're dealing with, but they've got to deal with angry patrons who are drunk, who are causing a disturbance. I applaud all of our ED staff, nurses, through to the doctors, through to everyone.
2: Yes.
3: One of the things I think we can do to help speed it up, I don't know who I'm talking to, sorry, but we need nurse practitioners.
2: Yeah, yeah.
3: Just get more nurse practitioners. I know that I think we're getting our paramedics are getting into the EDs as well now. Let's get that triage done. The ones who've got the sprained ankles, etc. Let's not have them.
2: Yeah, I'm with you, Robbie. Your line's breaking up there, but I'm entirely with you. Again, more power to the nurses to be able to deal with some of that stuff that is fairly basic. The other thing that they deal with, since we're raising it, the other thing they deal with often is mental health. The amount

0: The number of times I have sat in an emergency department during a phase when my daughter was in and out of it, and I've watched patients with serious mental health stuff going on, and then nurses and everybody having to deal with that when it's not actually a medical emergency, having to deal with that as well. Just the layers of stuff they're having to cope with is incredible. Wayne, get to you straight after the break. You'll probably be our lucky last caller. If you do want to try and sneak a text in, though, 9292. 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
0: Can I just say, before we have a chat with Wayne, a big thank you to you for how you've talked up our nurses and our doctors and our emergency departments. When things aren't working so well, it's often easy to express our anger and our frustration towards the people who are at the coalface. But it's been so very, very good to hear how well you've talked of our nurses and our doctors. Wayne, good evening.
9: Hi. Frank and Jax. Earlier this year in June, in the middle of June, I went into hospital at Middlemore Hospital because I had pains in my tummy, and they found out that I had a twisted bowel.
10: Oh no! How does that happen?
9: I don't know. They didn't say how it happened, but they checked. I had an X-ray, and then I had a CT scan, and they found a twist. Nice. But they knew how to fix it.
10: Great.
9: You had to they had to put a tube up your bottom, and they had to do some put the gas in your system, and that seems to make it work, you know.
10: Does it twist on itself? It just flips it over.
9: They said it was 100% successful when they did a procedure. I didn't have to have surgery. Yeah,
10: that's
9: I just
10: good.
9: Had to. Yeah, and it's working a lot better now, yeah.
10: So do the gas go in, and then the gas has got to come out again, I guess?
9: Yeah, I don't know how it worked because I was asleep because they were putting drugs into my arm, yeah, and I fell asleep during the process, so I know I woke up at the end of it, yeah. So.
0: That's good because I would imagine that's an extremely painful thing to go through if you weren't under. That wouldn't be pleasant at all. Glad it got sorted, Wayne. It'd be interesting to know how they worked out that's how you fix a twisted bowel. Really appreciate the call, Wayne. But something's had to be tried at some point to work out that's what happens. It's fascinating. Text messages. We've had plenty of text messages we haven't got to.
10: Thank you if you've texted through. I just want to read this one out. I think it's quite interesting to know about this scheme. So this is from Aviva, who said,

0: is, hi Frank and Jax, we signed up with St. John's on an annual subscription, about $120 a year. If we do need to get to hospital, you call them and they'll send someone to take you. If it's not an emergency, they have a clinical team. They talk you through your symptoms and then make a call. They make a call as to whether you need to go into hospital or not. We've had to use this twice or three times in the last 2 years. It's worth every cent you spend. I highly recommend that people do it. It gives me peace of mind knowing that if my son's at home alone and something goes wrong, they could get a hospital if I'm not there. Love your show. Keep up the good works. Thanks, Aviva. So perfect for people by themselves or, you know, just feeling a little bit unsure. And also nice to have someone to, I mean, I don't know about you, but I would hesitate. Maybe, depending on how serious it was, before I rang an ambulance for something. I would feel like I didn't want to put people out, which is dumb, isn't it? Unless it was serious, and then obviously you wouldn't. But that kind of thing, you can run past someone in a medical sort of way.
1: It's really, first. Really good. It's yeah. really good. Just give us one more text message.
0: This is from Graham. Hi, Frank and Jax. 29 years ago, I got pitched off the rolling deck of a ship being unloaded in port. Waited 5 hours in hospital corridor. Shattered knee, no pain relief. When the x-ray guys turned up, they said, straighten it out so we can take x-rays. When they saw the pics, they couldn't believe the damage and how I'd not had any morphine. 7 days for swelling to go down so the surgeon could do an 8.5-hour op. 28 days in hospital, 45 staples either side of the knee. Bone off the hip to fix it. Doc said 10 years till new knee. I'm still going at the moment, but starting to wear away. Surgeon Dr. Hardy, Auckland Hospital, my hero, great man. Thanks, Graham.
1: Brilliant. Hey, I want to say, because a couple of people have pointed out the stress of working in the system as well for nurses and doctors. So I just want to say, if you are someone working in our emergency departments around the country, a big thank you for the way that you serve us. We know that takes a toll on you. So thank you, thank you, thank you. Big thanks to you, Jax, for some good radio this evening. Always a pleasure doing radio with you. Big thanks to Sam in the background who kept it going smoothly. And a big thank you to you for your stories as well. As I always say, this show doesn't happen without you. So thanks for some of your time. You have yourself a good night and God bless.

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2: G'day, welcome to Real Life. I'm John Cowan. Lean in and join the conversation that I've been having for a while now with Ganesh Raj. Ganesh, welcome on the show.
3: And thank you so much.
2: It's been fascinating talking with you before the show, and want to carry on some of these threads that we've been talking about.
3: Please.
2: You know Ganesh, of course. He's a food educator, celebrity food guru, and with many, many strings to his bow. And one of them you'll be able to see tomorrow night, another series of Eat Well for Less.
3: Yes, we're very proud of it. Season 6.
2: Gosh. Well, you must be doing a few things right if they keep on wanting you back on the screen.
3: Well, I think, you know, I often say this to my partner in crime, Michael Van der Elzen, and it's like, the country needs us. That's why we're on air. And it's not for the right reasons. It's because things are expensive. The cost of living is just, you know, out of control, and people need help.
2: Well, of course, it's also entertaining.
3: Yes.
2: We don't tune on our TVs just because, help, I need help, I'll turn on the TV. No, you want to be entertained, and it's entertaining in that, and you appeal to my stomach, you appeal to my wallet, so it's great. And is there anything different in this series, or are you noticing a trend over these years that you've been doing it? Of course, food prices have been going up. That must be a big impact on how you pitch it.
3: Absolutely. But I think, you know, every season we try to find something new and different that you haven't seen before in previous seasons. And that's getting harder and harder because obviously we're covering a lot of types of families, family models, family dynamics, cultures.
2: Mm-hmm.
3: But this particular season, what we found was really interesting was the extremely high effect media, social media, marketing is having on the decisions people are making.
2: Okay.
3: And it's causing them to blow their budgets, not because they know what they're doing, but because they think somebody's told them they have to do something.
2: And in what way? Is it going after fatty type foods?
3: Yeah, very fatty type foods, fatty type combinations, ultra processed things that aren't really great for you, but are being described as being great for you, you know?
2: Can you give me an EG?
3: Well, EG would be, for example, really expensive protein shakes.
2: Yeah.
3: The obsession with protein, which certainly has, you know, in the last year and a half, nothing wrong with wanting to put as much protein in your body as possible. But what's happened is marketers have found out that they can insert their products into the space, which will cause you to buy a 1 kilo packet of something that's $65 that apparently has 9 things that you have to have in them.
2: Right. It's mostly just milk, just whey, isn't it?
3: Well, whey is the key component, obviously, but it's never just about that. It's always about all the other things. And before you know it, that's $65.
2: Yeah.
3: And then you're going to get so many scoops. And then the other thing which has really come to light is that we as New Zealanders are really attracted to convenience food is shooting up in its demand.
2: Mm-hmm.
3: And so more people are being attracted to multicolored boxes and fridges with things in it that they think are there but are not.
2: Really? So the picture on the outside is giving them a certain expectation. Like
3: example,
2: when it says chicken,
3: you
2: expect chicken.
3: Oh, John, what a wonderful lead-in. that's a fine example of something we talk about this season, which is how chicken tenders in a lot of the boxes pre-crumbed are only 50% chicken.
2: Yeah.
3: In some cases, 35. In fact, something interesting is last season, the same product that we compared with this season had lowered the amount of actual chicken it had in it and increased the amount of soy filler, I guess, to keep their margins.
2: Yeah. And so, same product, but they're just making it less good.
3: Correct. Making it less good, using more soy filler, more chemicals, more preservatives. Taste mechanisms. So the guys and girls have gotten really smart at delivering chemicals to you that replicate flavor in a way that tells your brain this is what you're having, thus creating satisfaction. So you keep going back for more because looking at the back of the box and reading what's in it is boring, takes work.
2: But the box is pretty.
3: Pretty. Mountain pretty. Ranges.
2: So could I suggest perhaps buy it once and keep the box and then go buy some real chicken and slide that into the box.
3: That's great advice. I wish people would take it.
2: But the economies, surely, when you see some of this stuff, it looks like you're going for the budget option when you're buying something like that.
3: I mean,
2: you know, you wander over to the meat counter and you think, oh, do I

0: to take out a mortgage to buy some of the stuff. And well, then you wander across to the freezer, oh, that's a lot less.
1: I think what has happened over the last few years, well, okay, we're going to go down a rabbit hole, John.
0: Yeah.
1: It's not years, it's decades.
0: Rabbits? Oh, we're eating rabbits now. That's great.
1: If only. No, but for many decades now, New Zealand's been short on food education, and we're starting to see the effects now where people are only used to two or three types of protein. And because that's all they kind of know what to do with, and there's like one or two recipes in their toolkit.
0: Yeah.
1: And outside, you know, remember when mince went up, everyone lost their mind about mince? Yeah, but there's another 47 meat products in the supermarket. Yeah. That are much cheaper, but because people aren't so good at turning all those things into cheap dishes that they can actually work on, the obsession is with mince.
0: Okay.
1: And you kind of identified it by saying what you just said just now. The misconception is that it's expensive. The truth is there are so many products in the supermarket. We just don't have the food education on how to turn them into dishes that we can afford.
0: Okay. Hence your mission. And you 100%. Are, and you have got a mission, haven't you?
1: Very much so.
0: What is your how would you define your mission?
1: My mission is to teach people how to cook dishes that are under $20 for four people using one pan that feeds 4 to 5 portions at each time.
0: Okay. So one pan, not every pot in your kitchen.
1: That's correct. Because I'm following the model that 4/5 of the planet with the oldest cultures in the world follow, which is a single pan and a single heat source.
0: Right.
1: Go to a kitchen in South America, go to a kitchen in Italy. Go to a kitchen in most of Asia, single pan or double pan sauce, heat sauce in just a single pan, and some of the oldest cultural foods in the world. 4/5 of the planet does that every day.
0: Yeah.
1: So this obsession with equipment, number of pans, kitchens, it's all a fallacy. When I do my course for the Humble Yum Yum, we have this setup where we have the Bunnings $30 stovetop with the Briscoe's $30 pan, a single chopping board, a knife, and a couple of plastic containers, and I say that's the kitchen, and then we cook dish after dish after dish through it, because I'm trying to show people it's not the equipment, it's knowledge. It's knowing what to do that's going to get you ahead, not how much gear you have.
0: Right. You mentioned Humble Yum Yum.
1: Yes.
0: And this is almost your TikTok version of cooking.
1: Yeah, I mean, it's my sixth year of the Yum Yum. I started it during COVID. I built a studio in my house.
0: Yes.
1: Started making videos for YouTube under the brand The Humble Yum Yum.
0: Mm-hmm.
1: And it was primarily to give people real, actual ways to figure out how to use their money every week.
0: How many recipes have you got on there now?
1: 62 on there right now.
0: Yes.
1: But since then, I've done so many more because it's become a program now that I've trialed in community, spread all over the place now, and it's really helping me to figure out what the country needs as a food education program.
0: Okay.
1: And that's kind of where I am now. I've got a little program. It's coming up on October the 9th. It's a pilot. It's the Humble Yum Yum Live. It's a song and dance routine. it involves me in front of 60 families at the Manurewa Marlins Rugby League Club. And it is kindly put together, like, you know, Auckland Council, Waste Minimization, Manurewa Local Board, Papatūnuku Kokorimarae, and the Warriors Community Foundation all saw the value in food education and decided to say, all right, Ganesh, we believe you. Let's do this event. And if it's successful, let's do two a year. Because I'm trying to introduce people to a system, not just buying recipes. Because recipes alone are a waste of time.
0: People have got stacks of recipe books.
1: Correct. But how do I...
0: jam so close together they can't even get them out of their bookshelf.
1: That's the truth.
0: So they don't.
1: They don't need more recipes. They need a system on how to utilize their money to buy a pantry that delivers them a fixed amount of recipes per week that fits their budget.
0: Right. Okay. Well, if you've just joined me, Ganesh Raj is he's making us whetting our appetites about great food that we can have and even afford. And after the break, we'll be talking about not only how he cooks up food, we'll talk about how life has cooked up Ganesh Raj, how he is the man that he is today. This is Real Life on News Talk ZB.
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0: Someday We'll All Be Free. Ganesh Raj has chosen that song, and I bet it's not just about the music. There's something in the message of that song that appeals to you.
1: Very much so. It's a song I used to play my daughter a lot from day dot, because eventually I wanted her to understand the lyrics. And the lyrics basically say, be resilient, stay strong, because this too shall pass. And that message when life gets hard, to remember that this too shall pass.
0: Well, life is getting hard for people, isn't it?
1: Unfortunately.
0: With costs of living.
1: Yes.
0: And I know that you're doing your best to be able to help people squeeze more nutrition out of the dollars that they've got. I've got to ask, why do you care? What's your philosophy around people, and why do you want to help them? And, you know, what shapes these values that you have about getting food into people's homes that is good to eat? And there's something deeper there, isn't there?
1: There is. It started, so when I did the first season of Eat Well for Less, 2019, and this exercise was eye-opening for me, because I got to read a lot of letters that came, people applied to be on the show. And what I learned from those letters was there was an inordinate amount of food ignorance. People did not know what to do. And something in me sparked the fact that I have been gifted with this knowledge. You know, I come from Southeast Asia. I have an international brain. I started with 5 types of food on day one. I can speak multiple languages. I have this global view of food. And also, I come from a part of the world where the street vendor is God. Street food is more delicious than anything else. Chefs don't have any standing because the street vendor or grandma had a greater standing than any white-suited, white-hatted person. And so I realized I had this ability to show people, because of Eat Well and the profile I was getting, how to cook simple food that was cheap and delicious. And all I had to do was reach back into my own history to find the solutions. And that got me kicking. And the more I dived into it, the more I learned how much help people needed, the more I was driven. Because I guess, you know...
0: So your heritage really does play a big part.
1: Very much so.
0: And when you said there's 47 meat types in the supermarket, you must have just sort of thought, yes, in a New Zealand meat market, there'd be 200 other bits that we don't eat here. just the variety.
1: The variety is significant. You know, people talk about food insecurity, food shortage. There is no food insecurity, food shortage. There's food ignorance.
0: Yeah.
1: And ignorance in a way that can be solved with education, not the other kind.
0: Your own heritage.
1: Yes.
0: You grew up in Singapore, but your heritage shakes back to the Indian subcontinent.
1: Absolutely. So I'm like I'm fourth generation Singaporean, but of Tamil and Telugu descent. So Tamil being Madras, South India, and that was great granddad. And then great grandma is from Andhra Pradesh, which is kind of right in the middle. But, you know, Indians always chase the trade routes. And in the 1800s, everyone chased trade routes. That's what we do as a culture. We chase trade routes. And so they all ended up in Singapore in the 1800s. Yeah. And that's how I became who I am. You know, I've been blessed with this type of boundaryless feeling of food.
0: Well, Singapore has got that amazing sense of fusion.
1: Correct.
0: And

0: And we were talking before the show about, I remember being there in 75, and that was the Singapore that you remember, with villages around the edges of Singapore.
1: Absolutely.
0: And the big city just sort of growing in the middle. It wasn't just all city.
1: It wasn't all city. And so when I was growing up in 1975 was some of the best times of my life, because I just joined my first BMX gang in the neighborhood. And it was fun because we got to basically traverse the entire island from one construction site to the other without having to touch a road, because the country was being built. The villages were being torn down. And Singapore, as you know it today, was just beginning. But I got to grow up in that version of Singapore as it was growing, being built.
0: I can remember riding a little motorbike through the long grass in Singapore, keeping my feet up high because of the snakes that I imagined.
1: Right? There. Back in the day when there were snakes everywhere. Now the snakes are in different form.
0: So with a Tamil background.
1: Yes.
0: Also a Hindu background.
1: Yeah. So Singapore, the Indians of Singapore came from a Hindu background. There's about 8% Indians, 16% Malay, 72% Chinese, and then others.
0: Yes.
1: The Chinese people are Hakka, Teochew, Hokkien, and practice Taoism, Buddhism. And then the Malay people were traditionally Islamic.
0: Right.
1: So from
0: so
1: the
0: it's
1: young,
0: not just a supermarket of food, you can have a supermarket of faiths there as well.
1: You do. And that is how I have learnt to just accept it. Because I've been going to Christmases, Buddha's birthday on Vesak Day, Hindu celebrations, Hari Raya Haji, since I was four, to different houses, for grandma's friend here, mom's friend here, school friend here. So for me, this type of multiracial thinking is second nature, and the gift of that is food.
0: Right. Okay, food plays a big part in all their observances as well.
1: Absolutely. Food is a huge part. And for me, you know, my love of food came from an early age. So I'm a single child raised by a single mom.
0: Okay.
1: And so mom was a teacher, was a teacher, retired now. She's still alive. But for her, not being able to see me all day was part of the deal. But she'd come home and be in the kitchen between 4 and 6 p.m. And if I wanted her attention, that's where I had to go. And so there was a little table in the kitchen. While she was cooking, I'd do these assessment sheets that she'd put in front of me. And all I had to do was finish the assessment sheet. And if I did it, I could go and play football. Right. That was the deal. But the kitchen became...
0: That was to get you through the exams.
1: No, there was just like every week she'd chuck one of those at me. And some, you know, I don't remember studying at school at all. But those assessment papers somehow gave me everything I needed to become ducks of the school.
0: That's what, yeah. So
1: she did that. I didn't do it. You know, all I did was do whatever she said so I could play football.
0: Me thinks you were too modest, but there you go. So you ended up ducks, and you went to Raffles Institute.
1: Yeah, Raffles Institution, 1823. The oldest.
0: You're older than you look. You went there in 1823. Okay.
1: No, very old, established after Sir Stamford Raffles showed up in that part of the world, which was still Malaya back then. And that school had a fine tradition of producing most of Singapore's original politicians and businessmen and all of that. Huge sports background, you know, massive rugby school from the oldest periods because of the British. Mm-hmm. So, no, I had the best schooling.
0: So all this stuff is just funneled into you. You've got a heritage going back generations, a Tamil heritage. You've got your... Singaporean melting pot of cultures from all around the world, and a good education, and you end up here. What were you doing in New Zealand? How did you end up in New Zealand?
1: Well, that question is going to relate to 1975 Ganesh. So when my wife and I decided that we were going to have a child, we were both in Singapore at the time. We just had 10 years of the golden period of entertainment and television in Asia.
0: Yeah.
1: With the 90s, basically, where every ad agency and every television network set up in Singapore because they got a 10-year tax break.
0: Okay. And so you're a TV man?
1: Yeah, through and through. This is my 36th or 37th year of doing that since I was 19 years old.
0: Yeah.
1: And my wife is a producer.
0: Yeah.
1: So for us, we were lucky enough to be part of that golden period in the 90s of Asia, where all of Asia exploded in that field. We were part of that. But then we wanted to have a child when we got together. But my nieces and nephews of age 9 and 10 were being raised by Filipino ladies who had left their families to make a buck in Singapore, but were talking to them rudely and were not treating them with respect because it was all topsy-turvy in Singapore. Like right now, a population of 6.25 million, there's a million foreign workers and almost 500,000 maids.

0: in Singapore. Because a lot of people have to work two jobs. Both parents have to work to keep up with the Joneses as to really pay for that cost of living. So maids raise children.
1: Yeah.
0: And so I saw the effects of what it means when a maid raises a child and frightened me because I'm from 1975 BMX Singapore.
1: Right.
0: Right? Where there was some discipline, but you ran out all day and you didn't show up for 15 hours and you came back for your meals and you broke a bone, your mother didn't even know that version of life.
1: Yeah.
0: But I didn't want that. I wanted my child to grow up in a country where nature was far more important than the people.
1: Right.
0: And my wife was making a documentary called Kiwi Spirit for Discovery Channel. And she came over and she's like, what about New Zealand? She'd been back and forth many times doing work out of Sydney, but I'd never been, but I loved rugby to death.
1: Yeah.
0: Like to death. And I was like, done. Let's do it. And also our friends here, it was the start of reality television, 2002, 2003.
1: Yep.
0: And they were giving us the nudge that if we rocked up, there'd be heaps of work because there was this golden age of reality TV hitting.
1: Mm-hmm.
0: So we did. We rocked up. And true enough, it was the golden age of reality TV. We just got cracking and haven't stopped since.
1: Right. So TV production, the food side of things.
0: Yes.
1: That was a long-standing thing that's always been there?
0: Yeah. I think the food side of things came a bit later on. In 2011, we opened a restaurant called The Tasting Shed in Kumu, which is quite a popular destination restaurant. And we won a lot of awards. But the ethos of the restaurant, well, the reason why I think the restaurant did so well was back to what I told you my food influences were. I understood how to put ingredients together on a plate to make them delicious, regardless of where they came from.
1: Okay.
0: No country of origin required, because that's where I come from. I come from no country of origin required. So all I did was replicate that into a menu, and it delivered something new to the market that people attach themselves to. And I kind of did an MBA in hospitality by doing 12 years of that exercise.
1: Right.
0: And during that period, my friends in television started to identify me as a human that was both in hospitality and television. And when Eat Well Filets came along, they said, why don't you come into the studio for a
1: day? Very natural fit. And it looks like you enjoy it.
0: Yeah.
1: You enjoy it. Now, we've got a couple of minutes left. Let's talk about some of the things you got that people can, if they're wanting to find out more about some of the things you've been talking about, if they know that they're only cooking the same things, the same five dishes over and over again, if they know that they're wanting to save some money but eat better, okay, where can they track down some of your stuff? You've mentioned Humble Yum Yum.
0: Absolutely.
1: How do they find that? YouTube or?
0: Yeah, that's on YouTube. But I want to give people a date to put in their diaries. I want them to put October the 9th in the diaries.
1: Yes.
0: Because I am launching my four recipe, one pantry model at the Manurewa Marlins Rugby League Club.
1: Say that again. Four.
0: Four recipes, one pantry. You buy a bunch of things from my shopping list for $113.
1: Yes.
0: It gives you four dishes, 4 to 5 portions each.
1: Yeah.
0: You top up the $113 with $37.
1: Yeah.
0: And the leftover ingredients become the four again. So you get 8 meals in your house for 4 to 5 portions for $150.
1: Right. Okay.
0: And they're all variety packs, and it helps you
1: understand. October 9th, where's that going to be? Is that going to be
0: streamed? On my website, GaneshRaj.tv.
1: GaneshRaj.tv.
0: So you will go to GaneshRaj.tv, and you will learn this system, and you'll hopefully put money back in your pocket.
1: That's great. And I believe if we sit tight, a book's going to come rolling down the tubes too.
0: Absolutely.
1: Okay.
0: Absolutely.
1: That's fantastic. It's been wonderful talking
0: Thank you
1: to
0: for you, having
1: Ganesh.
0: Me, John.
1: I wish you all the best with all these different ventures that you're doing basically on behalf of my stomach and my wallet. So very, very grateful
0: Thank
1: for that.
0: You.
1: And it's just been great talking to you. So tomorrow night at what time?
0: 7:30 p.m. TV1.
1: Okay. Eat Well for Less. And the song we're going out on is
0: Sometimes It Snows in April by Prince, a song that says love will always remain no matter who comes and goes.
1: Right. Okay. This will be followed by news and weather, but this is not the weather forecast, but just a lovely bit of music. Thank you, Ganesh. It's been great talking to
0: Thank you.
1: Thank you.

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6: At halftime in the NRL, the Panthers lead the Knights. Kobe has more in a moment in sport. It's 8 o'clock. Good evening. I'm Joe Gilfillan. Nationals put the boot into Labour over tax as it launched its bid for re-election. True Blue National Party faithful gathered at the newly opened International Convention Centre in Auckland today. Nationals seeking another term in government with a message of no new taxes. It's released a pledge card of 10 promises, ranging from improvements in school results to tougher consequences for crime and bringing the books into surplus. Campaign chair Simeon Brown set the crowd chanting.
7: We're the party of what? No new taxes. Say it again. No new taxes. You've got it. Thank you.
6: The Greens are defending their super-rich tax, despite warnings it could drive out business. It wants a 2.5% tax on net assets above $10 million. Treasury research from 2023 found rates above 2% would raise little revenue, given expected behavioural effects. Green Party co-leader Marama Davidson says entrepreneurs will be made when people can afford to live.
8: The entrepreneurship as much will be born in garages of South Auckland as it could be anywhere else. And so when we are investing in our people, that is where productivity comes from.
6: More than 1.7 million calls have been made to the WhatsApp helpline over the past quarter century. Barnardo's marked 25 years this week with a new website and resources aimed at today's youth. The telephone and web chat services provide free professional counselling to those aged 5 to 19. Advocacy manager Elodie Berth says many children need someone to talk to about family problems, bullying and mental health.
9: Now, counsellors do a wonderful job at working with that young person and that child through their own issues. They're not there to tell them what to do, but they're with them to find solutions.
6: More cohesion across the honey and bee sector is on the way now that a new alliance has been formed. The Honey and Bee Alliance pulls together expert knowledge, beekeepers, related industries and government, aiming to boost success and resilience. Its first meeting set out focus areas, including better coordination across pollination and honey collection and reducing the impacts of the varroa mite. Chairperson Murray Bush says the alliance is tackling issues bigger than one organisation can handle on its own.
10: Get things from a different perspective. We're a small country, we're a small industry. In the world structure, we're only a little blip, but we're incredibly important for the New Zealand economy.
6: Calls for the government to reconsider loosening rules around agricultural drones. The government's planning to make it easier for people to operate drones by replacing

0: parts of the current certification requirements with a simpler notification process. The Aviation Industry Association is launching a petition urging the government to consult more with the sector before making changes. Association Vice President Isaac Henderson says it's an inherently high-risk activity that needs safeguards in place.
1: I often joke the only difference between you now and being a commercial drone operator is a credit card and a trip to Noel Leeming.
0: A warning: the government's moving far too slowly in response to artificial intelligence. We've not signed on to a statement by 22 countries, including Australia, warning the speed of development could outpace our ability to manage emerging risks. This amid revelations OpenAI agents went rogue, hacking an array of Australian government websites. Waikato University law professor Alex Gillespie says we need to get ahead of the growing risk.
2: You've already got a number of warnings that are coming through that things aren't quite right and we should act in a bit of to be safe than sorry type of attitude, but we're not doing that. We're going to wait for the impact.
3: News Talk ZB Sport. A twisted start to the second NRL Grand Final qualifier between Penrith and Newcastle in Sydney. Panthers halfback Nathan Cleary was a late shift to the bench with injury, but subbed on after 25 minutes with the scores level at 6-6. Then this happened.
4: Oh, he's hurt! He's hurt! Oh, Cleary! This is horrid! Nathan Cleary!
3: Cleary's ankle has appeared to snap in a hip drop tackle by Knights and Kiwis hooker Phoenix Crossland. Referee Adam G responded accordingly shortly after.
5: Initially he's up high, he makes a definite action to twist, comes down on the leg with weight, there's extreme risk of serious injury, you're off.
3: Crossland's been shown a red card, with Cleary's season likely done, including the Rugby League World Cup. The Panthers rallied in the absence of their star halfback and lead 14-6 against a 12-man Newcastle at half-time. Taranaki have delivered a crucial win in their NPC rugby playoff hunt. The Bulls have breezed past Hawke's Bay 50 points to 14 in Napier, climbing to 7th on the ladder. 89-test lock, Scott Barrett, featured for 53 minutes in his return after 10 months out of rugby, joined in the second row by fellow All Black Josh Lord. Captain Bradley Slater credits them both on Sky Sport.
6: We were very lucky with a couple of All Black locks coming to play for us. They wanted to play because they're proud of our province, and it was great to have them in our team, and big boys, big ball carriers, and a lot of power.
3: A trans-Tasman duo have proven a winning formula at golf's President's Cup. The international team pairing of Ryan Fox and Minwoo Lee have backed up the point they picked up on day two with another crucial win in the afternoon foursomes on day three in Chicago. It's helped the internationals to a three-point buffer heading into the final day's 12 singles matches. The internationals need 5 of the remaining 12 points to win the event for the first time in 28 years. I'm Kobe Marati, and that's News Talk ZB News and Sport. It's 8:05. Tim Roxburgh's next.
0: News Talk ZB Weather Watch 24/7. Met Service has just advised that all warnings and watches for severe gales, heavy rain and heavy snow have been lifted. Gisborne and Hawke's Bay, brief rain easing to the odd shower with gale force westerlies, fine tomorrow. Everywhere else in the North Island, rain or showers with snow possible down to 800 metres, gale force nor-westerlies in the south. Conditions clearing to mainly fine from Taranaki southwards overnight, isolated showers tomorrow. Nelson, showers clearing to fine tonight. From Buller to Westland, showers, possibly heavy, clearing from Westland tomorrow evening. Marlborough and Canterbury, showers with snow down to 200 metres, clearing tonight to mainly fine weather, a possible shower or two tomorrow afternoon. Otago, Southland and Fiordland, showers with snow down to 400 metres and isolated showers across central Otago. Chatham Islands, occasional rain, heavy at times, easing tomorrow afternoon, gale force westerlies. I'm Joe Gilfillan. That's News Talk ZB, news, sport and weather to 8:07.
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0: Christopher here for a Sunday night. Daylight saving has begun in horrible weather. It's more fun when it begins in good weather, isn't it? Well, it's just more fun when the weather is good. But, you know, that first time for me where when I drive to work and I bring sunglasses because it's still light. And that's always a good feeling, except I didn't have to this time around because the weather was just, it was so bleak. It's just so grey and windy and bleak and depressing. But anyway, daylight saving has begun, so that is a good thing. I want to start the show with Stevie Wonder because tomorrow it'll be the 50th anniversary of the release of one of the greatest albums of all time, Songs in the Key of Life, which isn't just a double album. If you ever bought this, then you'll know it came with a bonus 45, which didn't have like a single on it. It had another four songs, so two songs on each side of the 45. So you had one record of vinyl, you had a second record of vinyl, and then you had a bonus little 45 with another four songs. And it's widely regarded as one of the greatest albums of all time. And yet I don't think it's Stevie's greatest album, which is kind of a curious, I don't know, paradox. One of the greatest albums of all time, but I don't think it's his greatest album. I'd probably go for Inner Visions, but I mean, it's pretty sensational. All right, 0800 80 1080, if you'd like to be on. You can text on 9292, facebook.com/TimRoxburgh if you want to find me there. Remember, no Ewan Roxburgh. Anything on your mind, you can give me a bell. Let's have a yarn about a few things. But here are a couple of things to start off with. Just quickly, I heard something in the news where someone was saying, look, we're a small country. New Zealand's a small country. And sometimes when I hear this, for whatever reason, it kind of slightly annoys me. And it's not that it's not true, but it makes me think that we're slightly too hung up on the idea of being a small country as far as our self-identity. So I thought I'd just throw it out there as a question. How much do you think New Zealand being a small country is part of our national identity, our identity as New Zealanders? How much of it hinges on this idea that we're a small country? As I say, there's almost a little bit of cultural cringe that I get when we really ham up, look, we're a small country, but we punch above our weight, or that kind of mentality. Because the truth is that I think we're not quite as small as we tell ourselves. And maybe saying that we're a smallish country doesn't quite pack as much punch as always harping on about what a small country we are. Anyway, here's just the fun fact for us. When it comes to geographic size, we're 75th out of about 200 countries or territories. In fact, by some estimates, there are now 236 territories. That's higher than I've ever seen it. But, you know, roughly there are about 200 countries in the world. And so we're 75th out of 200. We're not 175th. We're not 125th. We're 75th. So in terms of our size, I don't think we are really anywhere near as small as we like to tell ourselves. Now, population, that's a little different. Population, we're 126th globally with our 5.3-ish million people, 126th globally. But even that would suggest that you know, we're on the small side of average. And it's such a part of our identity, it seems to me, that we're small. And I don't know whether or not that you feel that that's any sort of part of the New Zealand identity, is always telling ourselves how small we are. Because I feel like, I don't know, that maybe that's something to leave behind. What you don't want is to be too big for your boots. But I don't know that we necessarily benefit from endlessly always harping on about how small we are. Especially when, if you look in terms of area, we're not actually that small at all. 75th out of 230 odd countries, or 200 odd countries and territories. Now, as far as, seeing as we're doing a little bit on geography, as far as what the largest are, India is ahead of China these days when it comes to population. So 1.4 billion really for both of those, but India with a smidgen more. And then the US population's really stayed the same for a long time. They're at about 350 million people. So in the top 10, it's India, China, US, Indonesia, Pakistan, fifth, Nigeria, rapidly growing, Brazil, seventh, Bangladesh, Russia, and Ethiopia. which might be surprising. And then when it comes to area, you know the largest, don't you? Yes, Russia, then Canada, China, US, Brazil, Australia, India, Argentina, Kazakhstan, Algeria. What gets me anytime I'm looking at these stats is seeing that Australia is more than twice as large as India. And maybe that's part of why we like to tell ourselves how small we are, both in size and in terms of population, because next door to us, or reasonably next doorish, across the Tasman is a country which is gargantuan. 0800 80 10 80. So how much do you think of New Zealand as being a small country? And is that something we kind of need to let go of? I thought I'd just throw it out there. And let's see what's on Grant's mind. He's given a bit of a sigh to start off with. How are you doing, Grant?
1: Well, the election campaign has started, Tim, and I know you'll be surprised that I want to talk about politics.
0: Sure. What did you want to say?
1: Well, I have criticism for both major parties. We'll start. First off, although it didn't bother me, some people still get offended by mild swearing. And I have to say, I thought that Chris Hipkins' swearing about national having a go at Labor about their tax policy and things like that. I don't think that was good tactics, I have to say, because, like I say, some people, especially older people, tend to get offended by that. And then, of course, we have National chanting, no new taxes. Well, they forgot to say you can't get into hospital. You're struggling to pay your supermarket bill, but no new taxes. I mean, gee.
0: Yeah, well, I've said many times over the years that I don't like election campaigns where tax is a major debating point or is a major issue, because I feel like it makes people turn inward. I feel it can make politicians really lean into half-truths or misconstruing both what they're doing and what their opponents are doing. And some people might go, well, yeah, that's just the nature of it. But to me, it always leads kind of... It's not just that it leaves an unpleasant taste. I feel like it's so unedifying as far as, if you... It's the same as city councils or councillors saying... No rates rises if you go for us or if you go for me. It's like, yeah, if there are no rates rises, then you're cutting services. So be honest about what this really means, because you're saying this is a good thing. Of course, no one wants to pay more money. Of course, people don't want wasteful spending, but what is wasteful spending? People have different opinions of. But the same as when someone says no rates rises, the same as when someone says no new taxes, the broader picture is like, well, what is actually benefiting this country the most? And that seems to get kind of forgotten in those simplistic conversations. And they bug me, Grant. What do? They bug me. But do they bug you at all, or do you just kind of get into it and love the back and forth of it all?
1: Yeah, well, I'm a political nerd, so anything to do with politics I like. And, of course, the election campaign is the pinnacle, the cathedral of politics. Goodness me, getting carried away here. With taxes, I mean, it depends on what the taxes are spent on and so on. And... one thing, though, I think Hipkins, apparently, they didn't actually show any coverage of it, but the reporter mentioned it, that Hipkins had also criticised the media for their coverage of Labor's policies. Well, I don't think it's good tactics to try the old Trump method of criticising the media for things. And secondly, generally speaking, most of over 50% of the media, their own personal politics would be left wing. That's well known way back from history.
0: That's quite contestable. People just because people say something over and over doesn't necessarily mean it's true. We can if we try to park. Oh, okay. Let me start that one again. Someone is not strongly right wing or strongly left wing,
2: So if someone is maybe a swing voter,

0: Or maybe even if they know that they're right of centre or they're left of centre, but they're not at the farthest reaches of the spectrum, then they are more able to be impartial at looking through as to whether people within the media are likely to be left-wing or right-wing. However, if people are really entrenched at one end of the spectrum, then they will believe that the media is biased against them. And one of the things that I don't think gets talked about enough in the lack of trust surveys in different media organizations is that a lot of the people who agree that they don't trust different media organizations agree for completely different reasons. So there are people who are, say, hard left, and people who are pretty far to the right, who will both agree that, yes, this media organization is biased. And it gets reported as this percentage of people who think that it's biased. And what doesn't get reported is that those people have totally different ways of reaching that same conclusion. And for the exact opposite reason. So the person who thinks that something is biased to the left, somebody else thinks it's biased to the right, that doesn't equate to it being centrist. But it means that people who are really entrenched in their worldview are just have a habit of saying that things are against them. Thanks for the call. 0800 80 10 80. You can text 9292. Now, as far as whether or not you think of New Zealand as being a small country, this is something that we tell ourselves all the time. But is it really true? Nate, how are you doing tonight?
1: Very well, thank you, Tim. How are you?
0: I'm good.
1: So just to kind of talk about the whole New Zealand, are we small, are we not? I mean, it's funny because it's like, what are you comparing? Are we talking about population? I mean, like, we're just sort of a small nation. Like, I think general politics and science, political science, says that anything less than 10 million is considered a small nation. But yet our land size is actually not considered a small nation at all. You know, like if you think of some of the islands that are out there. And so it's like, I think New Zealand has this, we love to be small when it suits us.
0: We
1: punch above our weight. But then we get 12th on the Olympics medal. Oh, but if you look at our medals per capita, we're second or first. It's like, you know, we'll do what we can.
0: Yeah.
1: Kind of use it, but we're little brother. We don't have as much population. We don't do well.
0: Because, you know, the one that we've got a firmer leg to stand on is about population size. But yeah, the reason I bring this up occasionally, and I haven't done it for a while, but I heard a news story tonight, and I was just like, we're with so many New Zealanders really hooked on this as part of our national identity that we're small. And I think that you know, we're trying to have it both ways. I think that most of us believe that in terms of our physical size, not just population. And our physical size is not that different to Japan. You know, it's not that different to Italy. It's not that different to the Philippines even. And I think a lot of us know that New Zealand is, in fact, slightly bigger than the UK by 9%. So I feel like, I mean, fine, if that's for a lot of us is our self-identity, but really when it comes to our land size, it's not true. We're pretty average.
1: Oh, absolutely. Like, but then if you think about our global, our density population,
0: yeah.
1: I mean, you are looking at, you know, like I think we rank about like 165 out of like roughly 200 countries, you know, and so you're like, oh, okay. And like, and but we are quite far removed. I mean, it's even a fact that it's a three and a half hour flight to Australia.
0: Mm.
1: But yet Australia is so close to Indonesia and Asia and all this kind of stuff that we're kind of at like extra step further.
0: Yeah, that's probably what maybe rams it home for people, even though separation is not the same as being small, but maybe it makes us feel that way. Because you're right. Like my my wife's cousin is living in England at the moment, and so her and her husband are hopping across to mainland Europe. Seeming like from what social media tells us, it feels like it's every weekend. It's probably not, but it is that thing that if you've got.

0: got a little bit of disposable income and you are in London, well, you can hop across to France and you can hop across to Spain and you can do all these things that for us, I mean, our quickest international flight is still about 3.5-4 hours.
1: Yep. Oh, yeah. I mean, like, I had my ex-wife's sister was in Germany for a while, and she said back then, if you went to the airport on the day, you could fly to a country next to you or whatever, or within a short flight, and it would cost you, like, $50 to fly, you know, and you'd be, suddenly you're in Germany to Italy, or you're now in France, or, you know, it's like, we're like, that's a domestic flight for us, you know, like and for them, it's international, right?
0: Yeah. What do you think that does, thinking about national identity? You know, so Europe, which, you know, has the Eurozone, but it's still individual countries, that how much do you think the proximity to each other has any impact? And that, you know, the fact that they're still individual countries, they still have their own democracies, and their own internal problems and whatever else. But that they're so close to each other, that kind of difference in national identity versus what we have in New Zealand is kind of interesting.
1: Well, I think here in New Zealand, we don't like the isolation. I mean, some people, I mean, like every situation, there's a positive and a negative. You know, the pros are that we've got a beautiful country and it's not overpopulated, it's not overcrowded, a whole lot of other stuff, but we can really enjoy some space. But at the same time, if you want to travel, you've really got to make the effort to do it. And I think that's the flip side in those European countries, is that they are so close. They can jump on a bus, on a train, on a plane, on a river cruise, and you can travel various countries. But at the same time, some places are just so populated that you're like you walk in and you can't even see the other side of the street for the population.
0: Yeah, yeah. Well, you think of those European beach scenes where you go, oh my gosh, there's no spare spot. There's no spare spot of sand or pebbles on the beach. And you know, that's really not an issue that we ever have here. Nice to have you on, Nate. I appreciate the chat. 0800 80 1080. You can text 9292. Getting quite a few text messages about Hipkins saying BS, though he didn't bleep it out. In his speech today. So the context of this one, and I'm happy to take calls on it if this is something on your mind on this particular Sunday night. So he was talking about Nationals' claims about Labor's tax policy. And so he said, quote, Christopher Luxon promised to fix the cost of living. He's had 3 years. He's failed. And ask yourself this, after 3 years of National, are you better off? Then he goes on to say that he gets really, where are we? Oh, here we go. He talks about Luxon saying cry me a river when he was pushed on rising prices. He says, have you ever heard anything so out of touch? It makes me so angry. It still does. And then he said that National had made BS, except he said it, claims about Labor's tax policy. So I've got messages here. Hipkins swearing in a national election speech didn't come across as classy or professional at all. And I wonder whether this is one of those ones where it's fairly tribal. I mean, he didn't say the F word. And he said something which other announcers are quite comfortable saying on the radio. I personally choose not to. That's just a personal thing. And, you know, I think that in New Zealand, this can still be a bit of a distraction. So maybe it's best not to. But I think that the tribal aspect is that if it's your side saying it, you probably don't mind, generally. 0800 80 1080. You can text 9292. All right, back in a moment. 8:27. News Talk ZB.
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7: 8:29. How are you doing, Sue?
8: Oh, we're trying to be on tech all the time, you know.
7: Well, that's good.
8: How are you?
7: Yeah, I'm good. You adjusted to daylight saving so far?
8: No, I don't really like it, to be honest.
7: That's okay.
8: But never mind.
7: Well, it does. It's a line in the sand for the warmer months. Even if this year it's come in with, you know, horrible flashbacks to winter, but I like the line in the sand rather than just kind of the bleeding into generally sunnier, warmer, brighter weather. I like we got the line in the sand, so that's good. What did you want to talk about tonight?
8: You'd never guess, but it is politics. But you know, I was thinking when I saw Luxon backing the opposition's policies all the time, instead of promoting your own, is actually not very inspirational, I don't think. And oddly enough, the very same people, I come across it all the time, whining about the dilapidated services, are the same people who want tax cuts and rates caps, and they don't want to pay for anything. And restructuring and downsizing has actually brought this country to the point it actually is, you know, especially when you gut the service sector and the social service sector. And today, the most impressive point I actually heard was on Marae this morning, and it was Hannah Maipi-Clark, and she said, it's not about left or right, left, right, you know, anymore. It's the top versus the bottom, and that's what I believe is happening as well. And that is going to be a big problem if it keeps carrying on the way it is, Tim.
7: Yeah, I think that when it comes to that conversation about elections which are focused on tax, that the reason that National have gone down this path, I think, is largely due to Simeon Brown, and he's their campaign manager, and that it makes me weirdly ageist, which is completely unfair of me, but I find myself thinking, here's a guy who's only 35, and this is my own hypocrisy, because there's no place for ageism, but humans can be hypocritical. So I find myself going, here's a young guy who is obsessed with American politics and is obsessed with kind of simplistic bumper sticker politics. And so even if in the case of, say, the bed tax, which as Wayne Brown will say was really a levy because you didn't have to pay it, because you didn't have to stay in those hotels, that National ditched it, not because they didn't think it was a good idea,

0: but because under Simeon Brown's vision of how they were going to campaign, they had to demonize the other side as being tax, tax, tax, tax, tax, and they had to say that they weren't. And so even if it was a policy that they liked, they would ditch it for the sake of a simplistic campaign. And that bugs me. It has nothing to do with his age, but that's my fault.
1: No, I think you're dead right, because that's exactly what I've been thinking myself. You know, they should have had a different campaign manager, actually. But in a way, when you look at, you know, the blame, and it's probably coming from the same quarter, the blame going on Labor with all the taxes, you can't get green policy, opportunist policy and all the rest, and add it on and say it's Labor, because it's actually rubbish, you know? Or BS in the fact. But that, they've been brainwashing everyone to say that, and it's not even their party's policy, for goodness sake, you know?
0: So then the thought is that are enough people engaged enough that you know, when they're logging on to news websites and they're seeing all the ads and saying, you know, no new taxes for us, but 9 new taxes for the other side, that are people, even if you're kind of, let's say you're an entrenched National voter, you're going, okay, well, you know, that's slightly grain of salt, but hey, this is how you do elections. And maybe that is just how you do elections. If you look back, you know, the dancing Cossack ad in the mid-70s was a moral panic exaggeration of what would happen. But
1: yeah, that was.
0: Is that just how is it just how it's done? Which is a shame.
1: It's funny though. I was thinking today, I can remember when politicians used to say, Jack's as good as his master, you know. That was the attitude they had, especially in National years ago. You know, we didn't have this terrible divide thing. It's sort of quite sickening, actually. You know, united we stand, divided we fall, eh? Simple as that, Tim.
0: All right, Sue, good to have you on. Appreciate the call. 0800 80 10 80. You can text 9292. Now, I suggested something which was non-political, so I'll just throw it out there one more time, and we've had some interesting calls on it already. It was about how I heard a clip of a guy talking in the news about how New Zealand's a small country. We're a small country. And if you are just turning the radio on, that always makes me think, why is that so much a part of our national identity? And is there an issue with us always saying that we're a small country? The reason why it grates me slightly is that I don't think it's as true as we think it is. And that's really the gist of it. And part of it is just kind of fun geographical facts, you know, that New Zealand is geographically larger than the UK, that we are 75th out of about 200 countries and territories. So we're just not that small. And then when you realize that actually we're while Japan's larger than us, it's not by much. And the Philippines, you know, we don't, these are highly populous nations. So yes, by that metric, they're large and we're small. But the Philippines is pretty much the same size as New Zealand. 0800 80 10 80, you can text 9292. Back in just a moment at 8:36.
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5: 22 to 9. Neil, how are you doing?
6: Good. So I heard someone recently say, I apologize, I don't recall the name, said recently that New Zealand is loved by its people because of the environment, the health, the health benefits, the ease of organising a country in one direction or another, the ease in which finances across the board can be organised and ordered to suit. And I thought, no, actually, I love New Zealand because I was born here. Is that too radical?
5: Well, I wasn't expecting to ask you, is that too radical? No, I think that's quite perceptive because generally people love where they're born. Now, obviously, you can be born somewhere which is war-torn, or a place where there's extreme poverty, or a place which is not necessarily war-torn or has extreme poverty, but a place which has not been kind to you for whatever reason. So there's all that. But even in those circumstances, most people will have a love for the country that they were born in. So that is perceptive, Neil.
6: I'm not going to say, the old saying of the 70s and everything, about that sort of thing. But I recall election night, 75, and there were two girls in the audience that were heckling a national MP, and they pushed their way through onto the camera and said, please don't vote national. You'll be making the worst mistake this country you'll regret for a million years. And I thought, at the time, I thought, oh, I don't know if I like people doing things like that on TV. My sympathy goes to the National Party. But it's just interesting, isn't it, that people can be so perceptive, they were young people, so perceptive about the future.
5: Yes. I don't know whether I entirely follow that yarn, but you know, as far as telling people how to vote, I think that anyone in a public forum needs to be careful about that. That certainly, you know, there have been ministers not so much ministers, but pastors who will be very direct about telling their congregations who they think they should vote for.
6: Oh, isn't that
5: and
6: sick?
5: I don't think that that's right. Yeah.
6: Don't you think that's sick that a leader of a Christian church, well, assume Christian church or Islamic church or whatever, tell their people how to vote? That's getting a little bit rough.
5: Yes, it is. It is. But yeah, I think what you said at the start about, you know, loving the place that you were born, that you don't have to be apologetic about that. It's something that's in you.
6: I wondered about it because, you know, people might say, well, you know, how many migrants we have in New Zealand, are you ousting them for that reason? Or saying they wouldn't vote your way? Well, I don't know. I honestly don't know. I know, you know, Hindu people and Islamic people, I've got friends in both those camps, but we never really get around to sitting down and sorting it all out, you know, that actually I was born, you know, on a Hopi beach.

0: Scotland. As far as a parochialism, you know, I just never have felt it about domestic New Zealand sport. I just always wanted my favourite players to do well, but I never really, I never really care if Auckland wins. I really don't. And I've said that to people when I've been commentating cricket, and they don't believe me. They're like, oh, "You're just saying that you want to sound like you're not biased." I'm like, I really don't mind who wins. I just want my favourite players to do well. I don't think there's anything to be proud of, because maybe it's more fun when you feel about domestic sport the way you feel about international sport. That's a whole other conversation. Thank you, Neil. Nice to have you on. 0800 80 10 80 9292 to text. 17 minutes now to 9.
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13: Oh, hi, Tim. I was listening to the Radio New Zealand News bulletin at 8 o'clock, and we got bits of news, and not one item was on politics. And it surprised me that today, with the two... I was going to say leaders of this country. I would have thought that there might have been some comment on the news. And then that surprised me. But then at the end of the news, they ran an ad. Keep listening to Radio New Zealand and we will update you on all the latest political matters. And... It made me laugh, actually. But anyway, getting back to Chris Hipkins using language that was today, I still think is inappropriate. Today, I think, aren't we looking for a statesman, a leader, to lead our country? And I didn't find that in the two opening addresses today. But anyway, I'd like your comment on it. But Tim, don't go on too long. You're inclined to talk too much.
0: Well, I've got to fill the show, you see, John, as the host. That's what you've got to do.
13: When you say talk back, is it the host talking back to the listener, or is the listener talking back to the host?
0: It's both. It's both.

0: Isn't it, John? I think you're aware of the format.
1: Of course I am, but I don't like it the way...
0: Yeah, all right. Well, you can go then. You can have a lovely night. Nice to have you on. 0800 80 1080, and you can text 9292. Yeah, look, the Chris Hipkins saying BS. I guess the one thing that I would check for any of us if we're upset about that is look at ourselves in the mirror and hold ourselves accountable for how we've reacted when politicians we do like have said the same word. And if, I mean, look, me personally, I would advise against saying it because it can be a distraction. But I guess what I'm getting at is that there might be Trump supporters who are going, well, that was really bad of Chris Hipkins to say that, who have no issue with Trump saying the F word and saying things a whole lot worse, calling reporters piggy. So just as long as you're not in that category. From a New Zealand point of view, you know, the power of swear words is diminished because they're so ubiquitous. I mean, I thought it was absurd, the situation with Brooke Van Velden in the House saying the C word and not bleeping it out. That will always make me cringe. And when you watch that exchange from several months ago, she was itching to say it because Jerry Brownlee knew it was coming and he was doing his best to stop her from saying it. And it's so easy to quote what was said without actually saying the word. So that was entirely performative. But, you know, if it's a distraction, then maybe it's best not to. The other way to look at it, and this is not being fence-sitting, because I think, you know, it's probably on the side of being a distraction. But the other way to look at it is that the only place where swearing, and in this case it's mild swearing, still has power is when you don't expect it. So then you could argue that it is exactly the place to use it. I mean, I remember from a movie point of view that Steven Spielberg said that in 1975, you'd still get a slightly nervous laugh from a movie audience if you had a swear word, which seems very quaint, doesn't it? So what he was talking about was the scene in Jaws where Roy Scheider's character, this is just when we're going to need a bigger boat, just before that line gets uttered, and he's throwing, you know, chump. He's throwing bait into the water to attract the shark. But he's got his back turned to where the shark jumps out of the water. And Richard Dreyfuss's character is steering the boat, so he doesn't see either. Now, Roy Scheider's character says S-H-I-T just before the shark jumps out of the water. And Spielberg did it because 1975, he wanted a nervous laugh, because people actually laughed when actors said S-H-I-T in a movie. He wanted a nervous laugh immediately followed by a scream. So there's the nervous laugh when he goes, S-H-I-T, throwing the bait into the water, and then boom, the shark jumps out. So those were those times. We're in different times now. There's barely a TV show that you can watch, which isn't, even like cozy crime shows like Only Murders in the Building have got lots of F-words. I find it weird. Tonally, I find it strange. But we're just in different times. It's so ubiquitous. So what's one of the few things where you'd get that laugh like you did in 1975, or you'd get that reaction of it actually standing out, which was really the whole point of swearing in the first place? It would be a politician using it, or it would be like a minister using it. 0800 80 1080. Back in a moment, 8:08. 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
7: News Talk ZB, Tim Roxburgh here. It's 6 to 9. Pauline, hello.
8: Hello, Tim. Two things. Firstly, I want to say how much I'm enjoying your program tonight.
7: Thank you.
8: You run it how you choose. The other thing is I actually agree with John about the person we want for Prime Minister, whether it's a female or a male, a statesman-like presentation or stateswoman-like presentation. This person will represent New Zealand, apart from the Governor-General, and may travel all around meeting other world leaders. And I think it's important for them to be able to express themselves without resorting to swearing. It shows they care enough to actually think about what they want to say and to learn to speak that way in English that it's a little bit belittling. But, Tim, you keep doing things in your program. It's really enjoyable.
7: Oh, well, Pauline, and you keep doing what you're doing. Look, I don't disagree. I mean, it feels like I'm sort of able to argue this one both sides, which is I'm in this weird category that I have an embarrassingly clean mouth. And I say that's embarrassingly clean because it's just... That's just me. I mean, if I started effing and jeffing in the office, then people would be like, what has happened? And yet, I don't have an issue with people effing and jeffing, but personally, it's not me. So I feel like I'm in this kind of weird category where I can argue both sides. But yeah, as far as a politician, I'm quite happy for them to be on the clean side of things. Even though there are so many bigger problems, and maybe that kind of reinforces the point. Oh, I can still argue both sides of it. It reinforces the point that you shouldn't do it because it's a distraction from the things that actually matter. Or, I can't believe I'm arguing both sides of this, or does it reinforce that when you do it, very occasionally, it's because you really meant it and you wanted people to sit up and take notice to what you were saying? There we go. All right, Benny King, the great Benny King. Tomorrow would be his 88th birthday. Fascinating career because he was in the Drifters, and the Drifters were huge back in the 50s. But when you're in a vocal group in the mid-20th century, no one expects that you can write your own songs. There are songwriters, they're separate, performers are separate. So he's got his career with the Drifters, and then he starts writing songs and has a couple of extraordinary songs like Spanish Harlem. He wrote stuff for Aretha Franklin like Don't Play That Song, You Lied. And, of course, his greatest achievement, which is Stand By Me. So here's Benny King at 3 minutes to 9, News Talk ZB.

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4: Mike Hosking, Ryan Bridge, Marcus Lush, Jason Pine. 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
5: The Knights are through to the NRL Grand Final after beating Penrith 22-14. More in a moment in sport with Kobe. It's 9 o'clock. Good evening, I'm Joe Gilfillan. A high-energy campaign launch at Labor's campaign headquarters. Labor's kicked off its bid for the 2026 election, starting with a karakia before multiple songs brought the audience of hundreds to their feet, clapping and dancing. Senior political reporter Azaria Howell was there.
6: Labour leader Chris Hipkins received massive applause when he said Christopher Luxon was not fit to be Prime Minister, claiming Nationals a risk to this country's future. The audience waved red placards with some of the key promises printed on them. Affordable homes, free doctor's visits and a $20 public transit fare cap. People yelled out shame when Hipkins brought up the government's track record and applauded and cheered throughout his speech with red confetti at the end.
5: Labour took the opportunity during its campaign launch to announce it intends to cut student debt by 10% if elected. Those who finish study who did not benefit from fees free and are still paying off their loans will have their debts cut on April the 1st. Debts of $2,000 or less will be wiped completely. Leader Chris Hipkins says they won't stop there.
7: If you're studying now or you start in the future, if you stay in New Zealand for 3 years after you finish, we'll wipe off 10% of your loan as well.
5: Waipa's district mayor says last weekend's rail tragedy will have long-lasting impacts on Te Awamutu and everyone involved. Mourners gathered at Anchor Park today to remember the young person killed in the incident involving a vintage train. Police were called to the Te Awamutu railway station just before 6:30 last Sunday evening. The victim died at the scene. Mayor Mike Pettit says the vigil couldn't provide answers, but it does give the community a chance to walk through its grief together. Hordes of greyhounds and their owners donned costumes and took to the streets of Wellington this morning. The Great Global Greyhound Walk brought together all those who love the breed, aiming to promote the dogs as gentle, loving pets after their racing careers. Walk organiser Rachel Hammond told us earlier the event was for everyone to dress up and have some fun.
8: If you're curious about greyhounds, you just want to come and see and pet a greyhound, thinking about fostering.
5: No new policy from National at its campaign launch, but leader Chris Luxon is promising more to come. The party launched its bid for re-election at Auckland's new International Convention Centre, which Speaker John Key noted was a project backed by the last National government. Mr. Luxon highlighted his government's achievements and revealed a pledge card of National's priorities, but much of his speech focused on Labour.
9: Now, Chris Hipkins has a slogan, "I'm telling you, National has a plan." And I'm running at this election to make that a reality.
5: The Middle East conflict could reignite after

0: the United States president rejected Iran's latest proposal. The deal would have seen the Strait of Hormuz reopened to commercial shipping within a week. In return, the United States would have to lift its naval blockade, release frozen assets, ease oil sanctions, and a ceasefire. President Trump claims Iran only wants to make a deal because it's losing badly. Al Jazeera's Mike Hanna says he's not offered anything in return.
1: Some media sources are reporting that President Trump's aides are saying that he's considering starting a new bombing campaign after the midterms.
2: News Talk ZB Sport. The second NRL grand finalist has been discovered in all-time fashion in Sydney on Sky Sport. Newcastle halfback Sandon Smith has scored an intercept try in the dying moments to seal an historic 22-14 win over the Penrith Panthers and book a spot in the NRL Grand Final. The Knights spent over half the game a man down, with hooker Phoenix Crossland sent off for a bone-breaking hip-drop tackle on Panthers halfback Nathan Cleary, who was later sent to hospital. Newcastle will face the Roosters next Sunday in their first NRL decider since 2001. The misery continues for the winless Wellington Lions and rugby's NPC. They're one loss away from an entire season without a victory after a 34-10 home defeat to Waikato on a wet and dreary day in the capital. Lions captain Duplessis Corriffies used his post-match interview to instead highlight the Wellington women's side, telling Sky Sport it wasn't the result the men's squad were after.
3: No, not really. Shout out the pride they're carrying our union at the moment.
2: And Taranaki have moved up from 9th to 7th on the ladder following a 50-14 win over Hawke's Bay in Napier. Meanwhile, the visiting county's Manukau women have beaten Bay of Plenty 25-0 in Tauranga in the battle of two previously winless Premiership Division sides in the Farrar Palmer Cup. Wellington earlier reclaimed top spot in the Championship Division with a resounding 53-14 win over Tasman in the capital. I'm Kobe Marathi, and that's News Talk ZB News and Sport. It's 9:05. Tim Roxburgh's next.
0: News Talk ZB Weather Watch 24/7 from Northland to Waikato and for the Coromandel Peninsula. Rain easing to a few showers tonight or in the morning. From Waitomo to Manawatu and across the central North Island High Country, showers with snow possible down to 800 metres, clearing tonight or early in the morning. Then isolated showers developing later in the morning. From Gisborne to Wairarapa and from Horowhenua to Wellington, showers clearing tonight or in the morning to fine weather. Nelson and Marlborough, fine. From Buller to Westland, a few showers across Buller, but mainly fine elsewhere. Showers becoming widespread tomorrow. Canterbury and most of Otago, remaining showers mainly across Banks Peninsula and North Canterbury, clearing and becoming fine everywhere. Dunedin, Clutha, Southland and Fiordland, showers with snow down to 400 metres, the snow level rising tomorrow. Chatham Islands, occasional rain, heavy at times, easing tomorrow afternoon, gale force westerlies. I'm Joe Gilfillan. That's News Talk ZB, news, sport and weather to 9:06.
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It's News Talk ZB. Tim Roxburgh here every Sunday night from 8 till 11. Number one, 46 years ago today. It's The Police. And Don't Stand So Close to Me. They're one of the biggest bands today who first started in the 70s. As in, young people love them. Their streaming numbers are right up there. They're neck and neck with the Bee Gees. They are close to Queen and Fleetwood Mac and Elton John and Michael Jackson and ABBA. Those are the biggest acts on Spotify who were having hits as far back as the 70s. And then in some cases, like the Bee Gees and Fleetwood Mac, as far back as the 60s. And well ahead of the Beatles, for all those ones that I just mentioned, well ahead of the Beatles, which is fascinating. 0800 80 1080, you can text 9292. Let's change tack. I saw a story, you might have seen this too. Margot Robbie, the very famous Australian actor, perhaps best known these days,

for the movie Barbie, but she's been in a truckload of things, including The Wolf of Wall Street. And she got married 10 years ago, but she has just recently taken her husband's name. So that doesn't mean she changes being Margot Robbie as far as her stage name. So maybe she's in a slightly different category, given she's a big star. But even if you're not a big star, there are plenty of, say, women in broadcasting who have legally taken their husband's name but have kept using their name that is quite well known as a broadcaster. So you don't have to be a Hollywood A-lister. But what's interesting about Margot Robbie, I think, is because she's so associated with what is really a feminist classic, which is the Barbie movie from a couple of years ago. And so she has a lot of fans who are maybe a little bit displeased, fractionally disillusioned, which seems to be over-egging it, but that's the vibe I'm getting, that the star of the feminist classic, which is Barbie, which really is a very good film, and that is not exaggerating things to say that it is a feminist classic. It's both very thoughtful as well as very funny, and very well done. Anyway, the fact that the lead actress in that would take her husband's name several years after the fact, that seems to have upset some people. That is a launch pad. Now, as far as we're concerned, how and why did you arrive at the decision that you made when you got married? Now, this will primarily be targeted towards women, but you might be listening as a guy going, well, actually, you hyphenated your surname. You double-barreled it. So then it counts. There are some men in very, very rare circumstances who may take the woman's name, and there's no double-barreling going on. Do you know what's strange is that we don't have any official stats in New Zealand about taking the husband's name, you know, about what happens to your name when you get married. We've got no stats on that in New Zealand. The Department of Internal Affairs doesn't keep a record of that. I find that strange. In the States, and there was an excellent article by the website CapsuleNZ.com, so I'll base some of this on what they wrote and credit to them, full credit even, to them. So they did a piece a couple of years ago. And so they said, yeah, the department, as well as the Department of Internal Affairs, doesn't keep a record of whether men or women change their names after marriage. So we have no official stats in New Zealand. So the best we can do is anecdotal. 0800 80 10 80. How or why did you make that decision to change your name, to keep your name, to double barrel it? And before I get into what they found out in that capsule article, do you know, to me, I think it's one of those things that even if you are someone who would identify as a feminist, that taking your husband's name, I don't think is a betrayal of being a feminist. And you know, if you're a bloke, if you're like me, and I wouldn't mind saying I'm a feminist, that I always said to my wife, whatever you would like to do. I said, I'm not going to lie. I think it would be really nice for our family to have a name, but I'm not going to force my name on you. Whatever you would like is going to be fine by me. And as it happened, she was happy to take the name. I think that you could be someone like Margot Robbie, that you could be an absolute feminist, and you just like the idea that you, your husband, and your children have the same name. And that in a world where so many things change, is it okay to have some tradition? And I think, yes, it's okay to have some tradition. Just because we've always done things a certain way doesn't mean we always have to do them that way. So, yeah, that's why things change. But as far as having a family name, I think that's kind of nice. It's unifying. So you might argue, well, why does it have to be the husband's name? Well, I guess not. And maybe that's why some people double barrel it. 0800 80 10 80. Interested to hear from you. Why, how did you make that decision? What happens when a double barrel marries? Do they triple barrel? Do they triple barrel? So if two double barrels married each other. Well, I went to school with a guy named Shania. No, let's start that story again. I went to school with a guy named, I've stuffed up the story. I'm so disappointed in myself. I could hit the dump button, but

0: I won't. Anyway, we start again. I went to school with a guy named Sean Swain. I'm going to have to write this down. Sean Swain. Sean, if you're listening or if anyone knows Sean Swain, I haven't seen him since the 90s, but I hope he's doing well. But I always wanted Sean Swain to marry Shania Twain, and that didn't happen for Sean, even though Shania did own property in New Zealand for a long time. And then they would be Sean and Shania Twain Swain. But that wasn't to be. That didn't happen. 0800 80 1080. How did you arrive at the decision of whether you're going to keep the name, change the name, go for double barreled? So what do we know in New Zealand? And what do we know in the States? So in the and what do we know in the UK? All good questions answered by Capsule. So in the States, Pew Research Center a few years ago, they did a study show that 79% of women took their husband's last name, 5% hyphenated both names, and 14% kept their name. In the UK, the last bit of research that was significant about this found that about 90% of women changed their name to their husbands. Now, Capsule did what they describe as an informal survey on Instagram, and that had 65% of New Zealand women changing their name to their husbands, but they admit that those results are likely skewed by the demographics of their readers. But yeah, I think it's interesting. I don't know that it's necessarily fair for there to be much of a backlash against Margot Robbie. I'm also always aware that sometimes what we think are large backlashes to things are often fairly small. But in the case of Margot Robbie, she got married 10 years ago. It's been revealed that she's recently, you know, many years after the fact, taken her husband's name, which is Ackerley. And if she wants to have the same surname, not just as her husband, but as her children, because I think that's kind of the real clincher for me. And I know not all couples can have children. But if she wants to have the same name, then great. You know, let her do what she wants to do. And if you wanted to do it differently, then you do it differently. Doesn't matter. 0800 80 1080. You can text 9292. So why and how did you arrive at the decision that you made when you got married about keeping your name or changing your name? We will be back in just a moment. It's 9:15 on Newstalk ZB.
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9: Fearless, focused. focused, informed. 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
10: Long line of angry mayors this morning after the government hit pause on these council amalgamations. Some have cut deals, some had a few ideas, some didn't want to do it at all, basically.

0: time's run out. Chris Bishop's in charge of it all, and he's with us.
1: There's been a bunch of really good proposals that have come through, and we're just going to take a bit more time now to consider those and not let the hubbub of the election campaign for the next 6 weeks distract from that process.
0: Problem with the hubbub of the election campaign might mean you lose, which means this goes nowhere, and you wasted everyone's time.
1: My sense is that there's real desire for change inside local government. That desire for change is not going away. It doesn't really matter who's in government.
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3: Forget thinking about work. 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Right now, it's still Sunday. 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
4: 9:18. Robert, how's your weekend been?
5: Oh, not too bad. Just at work tonight.
4: Nice. What are you doing? What do you do on a Sunday night?
5: Just working logistics and stuff in Christchurch. So.
4: Oh, good. When you work in logistics, are you good at logistics? Like as a non-work related logistics? If you've got to figure out the logistics of, you know, a bunch of friends are going on holiday and which car you're going to go in and who picks up who and, you know, all of that, does that just come easily to you because you work in logistics?
5: I wouldn't say that. That's to some extent, but.
4: Okay. well, yeah, I'd like to say I've always wondered that, but I'm not sure. Anyway, now talking names, what did you want to say?
5: My only thought, I just thought that much of a conversation was, I always feel sorry for the kids that have the double barrel names, that then if at some point they get together with another person with the double barrel names, and do their kids kind of get four names and spend half an hour reading off the length of their name?
4: Yes, it's a good question, and it must come up in England, because aren't double barrel names a real upper class thing in England?
5: I'm not sure. So I always know the kids that kind of have it just makes life so much more difficult. And then I think, if you get with someone and they've got the same, you just kind of pick which parent you like the most, or even kids with odd names often either change it or abbreviate it or take shortcuts and that to it. So.
4: Yeah.
5: I've always thought the double barrel name just makes life a lot more complicated on the kids. Yeah.
4: And so are you married at all, Robert?
5: Yes.
4: So what were the conversations like with you and your wife about what you'd do once you got married with regards to the name?
5: I kind of wanted to keep hers because her dad had passed. We kind of discussed, I think it was just a lot easier for that and future kids that the whole family has the same name. So that was kind of where it, I think, came down to for us, was, at the point we had kids, they've both got the same name and the same family name.
4: Yeah. Yeah.
5: I have one stepdaughter who still has the previous name.
4: Okay.
5: And, it's often, especially when she's a bit younger, it was always, why is my name different? But...
4: Yeah. I guess I think about this a little bit with my daughter because she's got alliteration. My sister had this too. When your maiden name has kind of cool alliteration, I guess it's when just aesthetically, just how a name rolls off the tongue when the married name feels like a slight downgrade to the maiden name. Maybe that's when people are like, oh, do I really want to give up my cool alliteration? I don't know whether people think about it so much like that. But for your wife, was this something that she had to wrestle with, or you both wrestled with before deciding on something?
5: It was a little bit, but I was kind of thinking that I'm a bit old school. I think, kind of when you get with someone, names and things don't actually mean that much. It's, I think sometimes a bit of traditional things help life.
4: Yeah.
5: In general, but often I think most of the relationship problems come from where, things aren't as traditional and then, roles and stuff get messed up, but I'm going to have to carry anyway. It's going to end my break.
4: Back to the logistics. Look, I don't know whether that last part that you said is necessarily something I'd agree with, as in, suggesting that reason there are troubles in relationships are a confusion about roles, maybe. But I know that in the past, how we always look at things with rose-tinted glasses, that in the past a lot of people stayed in very unhappy marriages. And it's not that things were better when people stayed in unhappy marriages, far from it. Now, it's interesting in the UK. So when it comes to double-barreled names, yes, historically belonged to aristocracy and the upper classes. But people are really embracing double-barreled names in the UK now, and it doesn't matter what your class is. But yes, reading here, so traditionally aristocratical or landed gentry families would combine their surnames when an estate or fortune was inherited through a maternal line that lacked a male heir. Joining the names with a hyphen preserved the family name, lineage, and heraldic properties. Good times. But now common across all socioeconomic backgrounds in the UK. But yes, I can remember a very posh Beasley Murray who I met. And I was like, well, that's definitely an old-timey aristocratic name, the Beasley Murrays, yes. 0800 80 1080. So Margot Robbie, the Australian actress, most famous, well, she's famous for all sorts, but I'd say most famous these days for being in the movie Barbie a couple of years ago. She's copped a little bit of flack from some of her fans who feel, how could someone who was in such a feminist classic as Barbie then change her name to her husband's name? Now, whether I would assume her stage name will stay as Margot Robbie, but if she wants to take her husband's name and they've been married 10 years, they have a child, if she wants to do that, good for her. Go for gold. I don't think that's any betrayal of her values or of the sisterhood. And it's more that this is something she wanted to do, and good on her. 0800 80 1080. So how you made that decision in your family when you got married or in your relationship, you can give us a bell. We'll be back in just a moment. Text as well on 9292. It's 9:24.
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3: 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Back Monday at 4 on News Talk ZB. Mondays are for working. Sundays are for talking. 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
4: 9:26. Craig of Waiuku says, did you know that no one in the country has the last name Balls, only Ball? Have looked up in the white pages. Craig of Waiuku, thank you. Thank you so much for that. Yes, that's interesting, isn't it? Because you'll have a lot of names which can be singular or pluralized. You can have a name like Hosking, for example, which many people who listen to him think is Hoskings. But maybe that's confused more by the fact that Hoskins is a surname, like Bob Hoskins, the actor. But yes, apparently there's no one with the surname Balls. So that is good to know. Thank you, Craig of Waiuku. My wife changed her middle name to her maiden name when we married. Sue says, when one of my friends married more than 20 years ago, her husband changed his surname to her name, and the family name for the kids is also Miles. Lorraine says, I think 60 years ago, it just seemed to be that you took your husband's name. Well, the thing is, that's mostly what happens now, too.
11: you know, it might seem that we're in such a modern, fandangled, crazy time.

0: time that no one's doing what they used to when it comes to marriage. But still, even though we don't have official stats on it, we were able to find out that in New Zealand, let's find that research again. Out of the States, 79% of women are taking their husband's last name. That in the UK, it may be as high as 90%. But there's other research suggesting that double barreling is increasing in the UK and may now be as high as 13%. So that 90% figure was from 10 years ago. So maybe let's dial it down to about 85% in the UK taking the husband's name. And a lot of double barreling going on. I've also known of cases where there's been, a major falling out between on the husband's side of the family. So the couple have decided that they want to take the bride's name because they want to kind of forge a new path that distances themselves from the side of the family where the falling out has happened. Alex says, my mother-in-law's maiden name was Cooper. She then married a Mr. Cooper, so no name change required, which is probably rare. Oh, yes, that's always fun. You can ring through 0800 80 1080. So given Margot Robbie, the actress, has copped a bit of flack for people for going to her husband's name. They've been together a long time. That's what makes that story slightly unusual. They've been married for 10 years. They have a child. And it's been revealed that just recently she changed her surname officially to her husband's, which is Ackerley. No word as to whether she will abandon her famous stage name or just keep it as a stage name, which I assume is probably what she's going to do. Anand says on 9292, and you can ring through on 0800 80 1080, I know some men that have changed their surnames to their wife's surname. It was odd, but the husbands justified it as good for women's rights. The three husbands I know did this are now divorced and changed their surnames back to their original surname. Thoughts, says Anand. There's a lot of pressure when you say thoughts at the end of it. I probably would have given thoughts, but now that you've asked me for my thoughts, I feel more put on the spot. Okay, thoughts. The first thing that popped into my head is that if that's what they wanted to do, both to take the woman's name, fine. And then if things didn't work out and they chose to go their separate ways, okay. It's a little bit like, well, you asked for thoughts, so whether these thoughts are cohesive or not, we'll see. But when gay marriage came in and after it came in and there were the first breakups and divorces, and that there was a small annoying sector of society saying, see, I told you we shouldn't have allowed it. I was like, well, straight people are allowed to get divorced. So allowing people to make the same mistakes, that's part of the deal. So those are the thoughts there. Thank you for texting in 9292. 0800 80 1080. So how you made that decision, whether you're going to change your name or whether you're going to keep your name when you got married, how and why you arrived at that decision, you can give us a bell. Back right after this, 29 to 10 on Newstalk ZB.
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3: News Talk ZB, Tim Roxburgh here at 27 to 10. If you are just joining us, we've been talking about keeping your maiden name when you get married, if you're a woman. Doing what Margot Robbie has done, which is taking her husband's name, even though they have been married for some years, but she's decided just recently to take her husband's name. So that's been one thing we've been looking at. 0800 80 1080, how you made that decision, because we don't have official stats in New Zealand, but what research we can find from the US or the UK is still that the vast majority of people, perhaps 79, 80% in the US, maybe 85% in the UK. There was some research done 10 years ago that said it was more like 90% were taking the husband's name. So it may not have slipped as low as you may think. 0800 80 1080 on that one. Let's introduce a couple of new topics. My nephews, who are brothers, they lost their pet. Their pet passed away, and there was a dog that they'd had in the case of one of my nephews, for his whole life. So the dog came on the scene 6 years ago, or 6.5 years ago, and he's 6 years old. So the dog has always been there. For my other nephew, he's 12. So half his life, this dog has been there. And I'm seeing these two boys just so distraught by the loss of their pet. And I was thinking about how important do you think it is for children to have a pet when they grow up? Thinking about, you know, your own life when you were growing up, how important you think that is. Because one of the theories is that as a child, when you deal with that loss of a pet, that prepares you for even heavier losses later in life. And it teaches you a whole lot about life and love and the price of love. So I think having pets, as well as just all the good times, but I think having pets when you're growing up is really important. And we have a cat, and you know, our cat's getting on a bit, and I don't like to dwell on it too much, but I sometimes think, and I've been reminded of this in the last couple of weeks, that for our kids, they've never known life without our cat. She's just always been there. And so it's a really big deal for a child, but when they do lose their pet. But you don't want to not have a pet just because you want to avoid that heartache. So how important do you think it is for children to have pets? I'd love to hear from you on 0800 80 1080, and you can text 9292. I still remember I'll never forget all the pets that we had, but there are a few that kind of loom larger. My grandmother had a fat, angry ginger cat named Thomas Chalmers. And this was because my dad was doing a PhD in Scottish missionaries, including Thomas Chalmers. And so that's how the cat got his name. But I didn't know anything about the real Thomas Chalmers. And then when I discovered that there was a real Thomas Chalmers who'd lived a long time ago and was you know, quite an amazing person, I was like, how funny to have, you know, a cat's name. So that was the first cat that I became aware of. But for us initially, the pets that my sister and I had when we were growing up were rabbits, Faye and Thumper. There was a budgie, because in the 80s everyone seemed to have a budgie. And I actually couldn't tell you what the budgie's name was, but the rabbits I remember being attached to. But it wasn't until meeting Grandma's cat Thomas Chalmers that I became determined that we would one day have a cat, and then we had a whole bunch of cats over the years. And for me, I was just always a cat person as opposed to a dog person. And trying to unpack why that was, I've wondered whether perhaps it's because as a kid in Malaysia, people who had dogs had them as guard dogs. So it wasn't in your mind that those dogs could rip you apart if they wanted to. They really could. like it was scary. You'd go to a friend's house and the guard dogs would be at the gate and then, you know, commanded by their owners to come back. That was the experience with dogs. And so even though you know differently as you get older that not all dogs are going to be like that, I think that was sort of ingrained in me. But anyway, pets, and thinking about how my nephews are kind of really grieving at the moment, but I think that's the right reaction. Like, of course it is. So as much as it's immense sadness, because it's a major hole, when you see children going through that with a pet, doesn't that tell you that they've been raised well, or doesn't it tell you that they're right, you know, that this is the right response, that we're meant to be upset? If we're not, then that's actually more of a concern. 0800 80 10 80, you can text 9292. All right, still getting text messages through about surnames and how you made the decision you made when you got married, either to keep or to change your name. Sarah says, I like my name better, so I stuck with it. Children have their dad's name, no issues at all. Chris says, my brother Tony married a lovely lady called Tony. so Tony with a Y and Tony with an I, which is great. That's always good times. Thank you for texting in 9292. 0800 80 10 80. So the importance of pets for children, how important do you think it is? And think back to your days growing up with the pets that you had, and how important it is. You know, how much that made you think, right, when I have children, we're going to make sure that we have pets. Because it is kind of funny when you think back how budgies were such a thing in the 80s. And maybe we just thought differently about caged birds than we do now. 0800 80 10 80. Give me a bell on that one. I'll give you another yarn because we've just... I'll just tell you. We've briefly gone a fraction quiet. So now is the time to fill that that gap on 0800 80 10 80, and can text 9292. Now, I don't want to be too morbid, but this is this was something that was on my mind, and it's sort of tied into the topic that I just mentioned. But I went and visited the cemetery of my friend Ron, who passed away a few months ago, and you may recall that being in the news. Ron, who was the bassist for the Commodores, and I think it's the reason I just wanted to briefly share that story is that I'd had quite a profound dream about him the night before, and I woke up going, you know what, I want to go to the cemetery. And normally, in my experiences in the last few years with this kind of thing, I can be a little bit detached at a cemetery and think, you know, this is not the person. Their soul is elsewhere, you know. I choose to believe and hope to believe, and yet this really hit me emotionally, and it's kind of the same thing about what I'm talking about, that sometimes that's exactly what you want. So I found where he was buried, and it was to me it was the great leveler, you know, because I thought about another friend of mine who passed away this year who wasn't in the Commodores and didn't have much money, and whether you'd risen to these amazing heights or whether your struggles were very real in a financial way, that in the end it's the great leveler. So I found it kind of really humbling and surprisingly emotional, even though that's exactly what it should be. So if you've got a friend or a loved one who you haven't paid a visit to for a while, my advice would be go and let yourself just kind of think about it all, because it's actually really cathartic. All right, it's time to go to the phones. 0800 80 10 80. June, how are you doing tonight? Welcome along.
4: I'm doing very well. It's very cold here in Martinborough. I think it's going to be -2.
3: My goodness, that's a bit silly for late September.
4: I know, this next month will be the month where we get horrible frost.
3: Yeah.
4: Anyway, I've got two budgies.
3: Yes.
4: Tom and Jerry and they're 12 years old.

0: relationship between the cats and the budgies?
1: Well, when I caught the two feral little kittens about 8 years ago, I had a big cage in the kitchen because I was working on a farm, so I had to leave them in the cage. So they were brought up in this big cage.
0: Yeah.
1: And they could see these budgies, you know, until I could let, you know, when they grew up a wee bit and I let them out. So they decided, they've been looking at those two budgies for a long time. So as soon as I let them out of the cage, they decided they were going to kill them. But I had a big water pistol. And they changed their mind.
0: How often did you have to use the water pistol, June?
1: I did it about three times.
0: Yeah.
1: One was more persistent than the other. And I said, no, you're not going to eat my birds. And because it's on a big stand, but it's a beautiful, even if you didn't have the budgies, it's a great big white three-storied house.
0: Yeah.
1: On a big stand. You know, it's really neat. I love it.
0: Oh, what, do you know, because you would have heard me say that maybe these days budgies are less, you know, the thing as pets because of our thoughts about caged birds. But what's interesting about budgies is that they live a lot longer as pets than they do in the wild because, you know, they don't have to worry about any predators.
1: Yeah, well, yeah, that would be right. But I haven't been to a house where I've seen budgies for a long time. A lot of people have aviaries, but actually just having the budgie inside. And so these two feral little brothers, identical, and,
0: what can your budgie say? What can your budgie say? If they're listening to talkback all the time, do they parrot a few words at all?
1: No, they never have. No, they just chat away to each other.
0: Oh, that's quite sweet.
1: And it's when you come home, you unlock the door, and the first thing you hear is the radio going, the budgie's talking.
0: Oh.
1: So you know you're home.
0: How often do you let them out for a little bit of a fly around?
1: No, they don't need to fly around. They've got a nice big cage.
0: Okay. And they've got
1: They've got perches and things everywhere, you know.
0: And they've got each other.
1: Yes, that's right. And I've always had animals in a pair.
0: Yeah.
1: I've always had a pair of animals because I've always worked all my life. And so they've all had each other. I've always had German shepherds, but you need a mortgage to get a German shepherd now. So I rehome farm dogs.
0: Oh.
1: So I've got two farm dogs.
0: Yeah.
1: One's Tui and one's Abby.
0: So June, what have you done if in one of your pairs that one of the animals has passed away and then you've got a very lonely animal?
1: I just get another one.
0: Yeah. Okay. And do they adjust okay?
1: Yes. Well, this last dog I've got, the original one, Abby, she's had two or three farm dogs that come to stay.
0: Okay.
1: And they've died. And this new dog, she's a different kettle of fish. She's wants to be the boss.
0: And so back to what I was asking about how important you think it is for children to have pets. What do you think?
1: I think it's very important. And I used to have Siamese cats, and the first Steel Point Siamese cat I had, he was 16 years old and he always slept with my son.
0: Oh, yeah.
1: Yeah, yeah. It's very important that they have animals.
0: I think it's also interesting what we learn about ourselves, you know, that I can think of, I think it's somebody else in my wider family who was never really very keen on cats at all. And then in his old age, the two cats that were really his wife's cats have become totally the cats of the man, who initially didn't really like cats at all. And now, you know, every night they go and sit on the lazy boy of granddad rather than grandma. And it's kind of despite him that they love him. And now he shares that love back to them.

0: even though he was kind of grumpy about them. And that's kind of fun too. Like you can learn things about yourself or learn things about others.
1: Yeah, well, because the woman, you know, and I'm not being smart like this, but women are always busy. We never sit down. We all might have a cup of coffee on the run, where a man will come in and he will go and he'll sit in his chair and he stays there for a while. So cats like that because then they can go and sit on the arm of the chair beside them or sit on their lap.
0: Yeah, and then and be locked in. Nice to have you on, June. I appreciate the call. You enjoy the rest of your night. 0800 80 1080. Muzz says birds should never be in cages. They were born to fly. Well, look, I agree, but it's interesting about budgies. We can have a little bit of budgie chat because I used to have budgies back in the 80s. I'm asking the question on 0800 80 1080 about how important it is for kids to have pets. After my nephews are grieving at the moment because their doggy passed away. But I wonder whether this changes anything, whether this is a budgie-specific thing or not. But you might be able to tell me on 0800 80 1080. So that budgies in the wild live to 4 to 6 years. Now, budgies in captivity, generally it's on average 5 to 10 years, but can be 15 years. And even some up to 20 years. Now, the oldest recorded budgie lived to be 29. But generally, if they're well looked after as pets, it would be 10 to 15 years. But yeah, you don't really hear about people having budgies anymore. 0800 80 1080 9292 to text. And back after this, 10 minutes to 10.
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7: I write stories for ads every day, but this one is different. It's about my mum, because it's for Alzheimer's Awareness Month. And for me, Alzheimer's isn't a radio ad. It's a disease my mum is battling. So rather than writing an ad, I thought I'd tell a story, share a memory. I remember when my mum became a nana. I remember the way her eyes would light up every time she saw her granddaughters. Recently, we went to visit her, and she couldn't recognize any of us. I remember the fear in her eyes because she thought strangers were in her room. And if I'm honest, I fear it happening to me. Let's remember, September is Alzheimer's Awareness Month.
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0: News Talk ZB, Tim Roxburgh here at 8 minutes to 10. 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
12: Hi. I wonder about names. When you're born, you get your official name and you have your piece of paper and your registration. When you get married, do you sign your husband's name or do you sign your own name when you sign the marriage certificate?
0: I can't remember.
12: I know I signed my own name.
0: Right, okay.
12: And my husband signed his name.
0: Yeah, I'm going to Google that.
12: Yeah, I don't know what people normally do.
0: Well, let's see how long I can take to find out that answer. Also, one can ring through on 0800 80 1080.
12: I've been married over 50 years.
0: Yeah.
12: And I've always used my husband's name.
0: Well, did you take that name or not officially?
12: I don't know because I didn't sign it.
0: All right. Okay. So, so

0: When signing the marriage certificate, a woman must sign her current legal maiden or birth slash previous name, not her new husband's name.
1: So it was the right thing to do.
0: You did the right thing, Lucy. You did. So during the ceremony, you're not legally married until the register or certificate is fully signed. And then all official paperwork must reflect your legal name immediately prior to the marriage. So it's after that that then it becomes...
1: must be just the usage of your husband's name that makes it legal.
0: So there's legal paperwork. You cannot begin signing with a new name during the ceremony. Yeah. That's what I've quickly been able to deduce. Okay, here we go. Immediately after the ceremony. The signing doesn't happen during the ceremony. It happens immediately after the ceremony concludes. Once your celebrant, well, that depends. Once your celebrant has finished officiating, they will ask you, your partner, and your two witnesses to sign both copies. Well, we did that during the service and had a song. We'd lined up one song to play. And actually, the signing of all that paperwork took longer than we thought. So we had to play that song twice. Then, that's because the two witnesses have to sign both copies too. But then does the celebrant takes over the legal responsibility? I don't know what happens as far as when you're legally sorting out the name change. But it doesn't happen during the ceremony. Thank you, Lucy. Now, we heard a little whiff of Stevie Wonder there from Jim. Let's bring Stevie back. Because I want to talk Stevie a little bit more, because tomorrow it's 50 years since Songs in the Key of Life was released. I mentioned this at the start of the program, but this is a landmark album, one of the most important R&B albums of all time, widely regarded as one of the greatest albums ever, and as I said at the start of the show, that is true, but it's also true I don't think it's actually Stevie's best. And that's probably only because... There are a few songs in the first half of the album that I don't think are stone cold classics. That sounds sacrilege to say. How dare I? But part of the appeal is that it's sprawling, and then what is there that is great is truly great. So you got a pair of number one hits in this song, I Wish, and Sir Duke, the tribute to Duke Ellington. Those both went to number one. Isn't She Lovely? Wasn't actually officially released as a single, but it's one of the most beloved and most played Stevie Wonder songs. The greatest song on the album is As, which is, you know, from now until the end of time, a stone cold classic. And there's funk. There are songs that would get sampled to be major hip hop songs. Pastime Paradise became Gangster's Paradise. There's social commentary. And the most beautiful love songs. So there really was everything. And it is, whether it's his best album, it still feels like it's Stevie at his absolute peak. And it's 50 years old. Songs in the Key of Life. 0800 80 10 80 if you'd like to be honest. News Talk ZB, 3 minutes to 10.

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4: Mike Hosking, Marcus Lush, Pete Wolfcamp, Heather Duplessy-Allen. 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
5: It's 10 o'clock. Good evening. I'm Joe Gilfillan. The National Party grandee Sir John Key has heaped praise on current leader Chris Luxon as the party launched its campaign for re-election today. Sir John joined former leaders Sir Bill English and Dame Jenny Shipley at the party's campaign launch in Auckland. Mr. Luxon had laid out his achievements and warned voters off what he calls an opposition with no ideas. Sir John told the 700-strong crowd he knows what it takes to lead, and Mr. Luxon has those same skills.
6: There's no question the last 3 years have been tough, but through it all, our leader has stood firm, resolute, unwavering in his commitment to this country. He has not blinked.
5: Labour is banking on a student debt write-off to stop young New Zealanders heading overseas. At its campaign launch in Auckland today, the party promised to cut student loans by 10%. Those who finished studying and missed out on fees free would qualify from April, alongside others who stay in New Zealand for 3 years after study. Leader Chris Hipkins says it is a significant contribution.
7: It's going to give young New Zealanders more of a reason to stay here in New Zealand and build their futures here. We're seeing far too many New Zealanders giving up on this country. I want to give them more of a reason to stay.
5: Bernardo says investing in children will give better returns than the share market or cryptocurrency. Bernardo's launched a new donation drive today with the ceremonial investment bell being rung. Independent analysis shows every dollar invested in Bernardo's returns $9.10. Chief Executive Matt Reed says there is a variety of reasons.
8: The benefits of employment, of better educated young people, better health outcomes, as well as it takes into account the savings associated with poor health or benefit payments or costs associated with their justice system.
5: Māori and Pasifika are being urged to sign up as bone marrow donors to improve patient survival chances. More than 40 million people are registered worldwide, but only about 6,000 of them are Māori and 3,000 are Pasifika. The New Zealand Bone Marrow Donor Registry says more diversity is needed, since finding compatible donors depends heavily on ethnicity. Team leader Carolyn Crump says those who cannot find a matching donor have to turn to alternatives.
9: Might be treatments that aren't a cure, they're more guiding them through their disease.
5: Most of us are working on past knock-off time, often without extra pay. Fresh data from FinTech Revolut and YouGov has found that 59% of New Zealanders say they work overtime. The research says these extra hours don't necessarily come with money, and that 30% of those working overtime do not receive any extra pay. Revolut New Zealand Chief Operating Officer Georgia Grange says the perception that time is money is far more prevalent today.
10: Social media and there's other time sucks that impact people's day-to-day lives today that weren't there 15, 20 years ago.
5: Fears the government changing drone deregulation too quickly without enough industry input. The government's planning to make it easier for people to operate drones by replacing parts of the current certification requirements with a simpler notification process. The Aviation Industry Association's launched a petition urging the government to consult more with the sector before making changes. Vice President Isaac Henderson says the group does not oppose change, but there needs to be a better pathway for regulation.
11: Now, suddenly a minister's making a decision about reform without understanding the safety and environmental implications of that decision.
5: News Talk ZB Sport. New

0: Newcastle will contest a first NRL League Grand Final in 25 years after their historic 22-14 win over Penrith in the qualifier in Sydney. The Knights were compromised when Phoenix Crossland was shown a red card late in the first half for his leg-breaking hip-drop tackle on Panthers halfback Nathan Cleary. Despite playing with 12 men, last season's Wooden Spooners did not concede a point in the second half while scoring three tries of their own. The Knights will play the Roosters in next Sunday's decider, which captain Kalyn Ponga is coming to terms with on Sky Sport.
1: It's unreal, eh? Like, for that game to unfold the way it did at halftime, just spoke about the adversity that we've already overcome this year and no different today, you know, and for that effort to be in the grand final, that's what you dream about as a kid.
0: New Zealand's All Whites head into their international football friendly with hosts China overnight, largely satisfied with the first up effort of their four-match Asian tour. Coach Darren Baisley introduced the likes of Henry Gray, George Stanger and Stipe Ukic to the international stage in the 2-2 draw with Palestine earlier this week. Baisley says set-piece defence remains a work on, but he was pleased how they applied themselves against a handy opponent.
2: Good aspects to the game and some bits that we've got to tidy up. Conceded from a corner, which was disappointing, and conceded from a cross, so there's some things for us to work on. But overall, I think the players that played did a good job. You know, we were able to sort of look at different selections for the China game.
0: Kick-off against China's coming up at 25-1 in the morning. A Tokomonawa Queens side without their two star signings have begun their season in basketball's Toiki League with a 75-69 home loss to the Northern Kahu in Porirua. Tall Ferns guard Charlie's Ledger Walker watched from the bench, having only arrived back in the country today, having finished her maiden WNBA season on Friday. Her Connecticut Sun teammate Hayley Van Lith is set to land in New Zealand tomorrow. That's News Talk ZB News and Sport to 10:06. We're back with Tim Roxburgh next. 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From Northland to Waikato and for the Coromandel Peninsula, rain easing to a few showers tonight or in the morning. From Waitomo to Manawatu and across the central North Island High Country, showers with snow possible down to 800 metres, affecting the desert road, but clearing tonight or early in the morning. Then isolated showers developing later in the morning. From Gisborne to Wairarapa and from Horowhenua to Wellington, showers clearing tonight or in the morning to fine weather. Nelson and Marlborough, fine. From Buller to Westland, a few showers across Buller, but mainly fine elsewhere. Showers becoming widespread tomorrow. Canterbury and most of Otago, remaining showers, mainly across Banks Peninsula and North Canterbury, clearing and becoming fine everywhere. Dunedin, Clutha, Southland and Fiordland, showers with snow down to 400 metres, then the snow level rising tomorrow. Chatham Islands, occasional rain, heavy at times, easing tomorrow afternoon, but gale force westerlies continuing. I'm Joe Gilfillan. That's News Talk ZB, news, sport and weather to 10:07.
3: Forget thinking about work. 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

It's Newstalk ZB, Tim Roxburgh here, and this coming week, it's 50 years since Stevie Wonder released Songs in the Key of Life, a double album plus a bonus EP. It was so big and there was so much music coming out of him that those four extra songs on that 45 were every bit as good as the songs on the double album. It was extraordinary. But what I also think is extraordinary and really fascinating about this chapter of Stevie Wonder's career is that sometimes when you are at your peak, there's a bit of a fall about to happen. And, I mean, you know, cliches about pride comes before a fall. It's not to say that there was pride in the case of Stevie Wonder that led to a fall, but it's just to say that sometimes when you think, right, it's going to keep on getting bigger and bigger, there might be a bit of a hiccup. So Stevie had this insane run in the 70s. You know, 1972, he puts out an amazing album called Music of My Mind, which did okay. But then later that year comes Talking Book, which was huge and had Superstition. Then comes Inner Visions in 1973, which is even better. Living for the City, Higher Ground are on that album. Don't You Worry About a Thing, album of the year.

Grammy, then 74, fulfilling this first finale. Tiny bit of a drop-off, but it features my favourite Stevie Wonder song ever, and it's still amazing. Heaven is 10 zillion light years away. Takes 1975 off, so Paul Simon can win an Album of the Year Grammy for Still Crazy after all these years, and then comes back in 76 and does Songs in the Key of Life, and that won Album of the Year Grammy. So 3 out of 4 years he won Album of the Year Grammys with Inner Visions and Fulfilling This and Songs in the Key of Life. So what happens next? Stevie goes quiet until 1979. Everyone's really excited. What's Stevie going to do? He puts out a double album called Journey Through the Secret Life of Plants, which is largely instrumentals, and everyone is shocked and kind of dismayed and went, oh no, what's happened to Stevie? So then he goes, ah, tricked you, and follows it up a few months later with a hit-packed single album called Hotter Than July, which is really his last great album, and continued to have lots of hits through the 80s. But as far as his run of making, you know, albums which are just near flawless, not totally flawless, but near flawless, that stopped in 1980. 0800 80 10 80. I'd regard him as one of the most important musicians ever. If you do want to talk Stevie, would love to hear from you. Okay, now here's something else completely different. You might have seen, if you are on Netflix, that there is a new game show which is based on Willy Wonka and the Chocolate Factory, as in the movie. So less the book Charlie and the Chocolate Factory, but the movie with Gene Wilder, Willy Wonka and the Chocolate Factory. So it's called Wonka's Golden Ticket, and I haven't seen it, but if you have seen it, please give us a review, because it's just come up on my, you know, my feed. I'm like, oh, that sounds exciting, because I love the movie. So what makes this sound so exciting is that the largest TV set in history apparently has been built to film this game show with real people, with real recreations of all those iconic sets from the film. So, you know, when you're seeing the Oompa Loompas and the Chocolate River and where you can eat everything, well, they've recreated that. Now, you can't eat everything necessarily. The Chocolate River would make you a little bit sick, but it looks chocolatey. And even the, you know, the TV room, everything from the movie has been recreated for the TV show. And there's something which I find really, really interesting. What they've done with the prize is that it's $3 million for whoever wins, but you don't get it all at once. You get it spread over 30 years. So you get $100,000 a year. These are Australian dollars, so it's pretty much the same as New Zealand dollars. Isn't that a fascinating concept? You know, would you rather $3 million in one go or a guaranteed $100,000 a year for the next 30 years? And as soon as I heard that, I thought, that's a really intriguing concept, isn't it? Because it's human nature to think, well, sensibly, let's go for the $100,000 a year, but let's not be sensible, because it's going to be a whole lot more fun to have $3 million right now. But when it comes to money, I don't know. You've got to be sensible. So I thought I'd throw it out there. Two reasons. Yes, I would love to hear from you if you've watched an episode of Wonka's Golden Ticket, because it looks so much fun. So it's going to be on the list for me to watch tomorrow. 0800 80 10 80. It's on Netflix. But yes, the largest TV set ever built, 88,000 square feet across three studios, Gold Coast in Australia. They have created Wonka's Chocolate Factory. This is insane and wonderful. So if you've seen it, give us a review. 0800 80 10 80. But have a think of how they're doing this prize money. It's $3 million spread over 30 years, so $100,000 a year, which means no matter what hiccups you have in your life, you know, no matter if the car breaks down and all four tires have to be replaced, if there's a health hiccup, which means that you can't work and you're not properly insured, and you're really stuck, if there's a school trip to another country coming up that otherwise you wouldn't be able to afford, but well, now you can.
no matter what life throws at you, and often

0: it's health related things that set people back financially. The hot water cylinder, that's an undermentioned thing. Your hot water cylinder goes and you need a whole new one, you might be looking at 10 grand. And most people don't have that lying around. So if you had a guaranteed $100,000 a year for 30 years, I feel like that's a removal of so many of the stresses that not having enough money brings. Now, the alternative is taking that $3 million in one hit. But we know that so many people who win lotto blow the money and don't find happiness and have falling outs with family members who expect money. So $100,000 a year, right? I feel like you get to essentially keep your life but remove all the stresses. No, not all the stresses. Remove all the stresses that a lack of money can bring. Because there's also some research about happiness and money, which suggests that once people make more than about $200,000, they don't get any happier. So someone making $500,000 is not twice as happy as someone making $250,000. Now, up to 200-ish thousand, you get happier because of all those crises, like the hot water cylinder and like the car that blows up. That you can't pay for. So if you get to a point where you're making really good money, like $200,000, you can afford the overseas holiday and you can afford the healthcare and whatever else. Going to the dentist is not going to stress you out. But beyond that, you don't get exponentially happier. So this idea of $100,000 a year, the other thing I really like about it, this idea, is that you'd keep your job. So you're not going, right, well, I'm going to quit my job. You'd keep your job, but just be a whole lot wealthier. So there's kind of a normalcy to it while still being life-changing. I think it's a great idea. 0800 80 10 80. So what do you think about that? Instead of $3 million in one go, $100,000 a year for 30 years, what would you rather? 0800 80 10 80, text 9292. Dallas, how are you doing?
1: Good, Roxy. So has it worked for you, having a lot of money, been really extremely wealthy, but you've still got your job? How's it working?
0: Well, I'll give you a serious answer. That because I'm a freelancer, there's always stress. Because even when you've in a more lucrative phase, you know that you might be entering into a quiet phase. So I'm not giving a woe is me, but that's just anybody listening right now who does freelance work, you know that that's just how it is. The benefits are the flexibility, and the downside is not knowing exactly how much you're going to make. So pros and cons.
1: No, we don't need any more self-pity. Ed Sheeran's got enough for all of us on that.
0: You're right. I have no self-pity. I am very lucky. So, yes. Gary on.
1: Now, before, let's talk Stevie then the Labor Party. Okay, Stevie Wonder, yes. But it's interesting, as you say, the drop-off in form. I think I was in Portugal. I think it was 1981. And that's when I heard, I just called to say I love you. And I thought, it's not, you know, it's catchy, it's commercial, it'll sell heaps, but it's not really the Stevie Wonder that I love. It's just a bit of a drop-off.
0: Yeah, so that was 84. But, yeah, you're right. Like when I became massive Stevie fan, I always liked Stevie, but when I became a massive fan where I was like, right, I'm going to have every album. And I was a teenager, my friends at school would be like, oh, so you love I Just Called to Say I Love You. And I sort of disliked the song. I actually like it a whole lot more now than I did when I was younger. I disliked the song because that's what at that time people associated Stevie Wonder with. I don't actually think people associate Stevie so much with that song anymore, but certainly 20, 30 years ago, that was like the signature song, whereas I now think people think of Superstition as the signature song. But

0: But yeah, it was you can look at Stevie's career really with the three main decades of him making music, or being an active presence in the charts. That the 60s, when he's a kid, is about a lot of singles, and not really albums. And the 70s is about some of the best albums ever made and a lot of hit singles. And then the 80s, particularly the first half of the 80s, is back to a lot of very big hit singles, but the albums are no longer really the focus. And so there's kind of a bit of symmetry with the 60s and the 80s and the 70s in between, with how his career went commercially and creatively.
1: I actually I liked Secret Life of Plants. Most people didn't, but I found it intriguing. It's just so different, and it's worth a listen if you haven't heard it. It's unlike anything Stevie Wonder ever did before or since, and it's intriguing. You may not like it, but it's a very intriguing concept of the. It's kind of like a concept album about nature and sort of nature being conscious, and it's an interesting album, or double album, I think it was.
0: Do you know what? I owe it to Stevie to go back and listen to it again, because for these albums, which have been such a part of my life, I would honestly have barely listened to Journey Through the Secret Life of Plants. So what is it like when you go back and listen to it now?
1: Well, I haven't heard it for ages, but Black Orchid. Yeah, that's a good track. Listen to that one, Black Orchid. Yeah, listen to that. So, I haven't listened to it for ages. Now, look, the Labor Party, I'm wondering, I've been texting a friend tonight, chatting about, I'm wondering if they've decided to come off the ropes with no more Nice Guy Chippy. He's going for the jugular. He's even criticising the press, which I've never heard him do. I'm wondering maybe Trevor Mallard's back on the scene behind it, but there's definitely a more aggressive tone we're seeing, judging by today. What do you think?
0: Yeah, I would say it probably was strategic. That earlier on in the show, people were talking about whether or not he I didn't bring it up, but people brought it up, whether he should have said BS. And, you know, then the fact people were talking about that as opposed to talking about the student loan policy, which is that they would wipe 10% of student loan debt for anyone who stays in New Zealand for 3 years after graduating. So that's certainly worthy of talking about. And batting back and forth. With politics, I find it, because I've got my own acknowledged biases, but then I also feel like I can argue both sides of things. Like, so strategically speaking, that if you are, let's just do this hypothetically, Dallas. So let's say you're in Labor's position and you feel that National are just blatantly lying about your tax policies. What are you meant to do? Are you meant to endlessly be saying, no, that's a lie, that's a lie, that's a lie, that's a lie, which could make you sound defensive? Or do you actually have to attack it head on, because potentially, even if it is a distortion of the truth, it's effective campaigning by your opponent? And so then you end up doing a campaign where you're endlessly having to rebut stuff. So what do you actually do? It's not necessarily straightforward to know what to do in that situation strategically. What do you think?
1: Yeah, well, I think the broader picture is both leaders of the major parties. This is all or nothing. Like, whoever loses, I think, will be gone by January, you know? I think it's a lot at stake for both leaders. So I'm sure we're going to see desperation from Luxon and Chippy. Do you agree with that?
0: Yeah, I would say that.

0: If Hipkins doesn't form the next government, then he'll stand aside. And from Luxon's point of view, absolutely, he would be gone. So you're right. There's a huge amount on the line for both of them. But you might argue that in most elections, not every election, obviously, but in most elections, it does feel like that kind of do or die thing. You know, in the last one, that wasn't the case for Hipkins. It's been a strange one in some ways for Labour, because looking at polls in the last year, as much as there were people who were perhaps Labour supporters or swing voters going, gosh, when are they going to find a more charismatic leader than Hipkins, that a lot of the polls had Labour way above National. So why would they? As much as every poll had it as a close election because of MMP, that a lot of polls had Labour, you know, several points above National. So why would they change leaders if that was the case? But as we've gotten closer to the election day, though, the large parties have gone down and the smaller parties have gone up, and you get a lot of opinion pieces from people saying how uninspired they are by the leaders. And then that sort of becomes a self-fulfilling prophecy, that I feel like if you're writing that opinion piece, you might write that whether you've been paying attention or not. It's just kind of the common opinion. I don't know how well thought out it is. It's just kind of the thing to say. But why would they have changed leaders several months ago? There was not the reason to. So I don't know. That was a lot of me. Just while you're there, as far as how you see it playing out in the next few weeks, do you find it stressful, or do you find it something that you enjoy just watching it all? What's it like for you in election campaign season?
1: I think it's lackluster. I think Labor are playing, they're going for the small target thing. They're trying to be small. But to be fair to them, they're waiting for the preview. When's that come out? It's supposed to be about now, isn't it? The preview.
0: Oh, preview. Yeah.
1: Pre-foo. So let's just wait and see what they do with that. But I think it's kind of lackluster at the moment. I'm certainly not as inspired when Jacinda was the leader, that's for sure.
0: Well, you wouldn't be the only one. which kind of comes back to that thing that you know, maybe for them they would have benefited from polls not being as strong as they were a few months ago.
1: Andrew Little was actually, he's gone up in most people's opinion since he's become mayor. So I'm wondering if he wouldn't be half bad as a leader. But anyway, that's all water under the bridge.
0: Good to talk to you. Thank you for the call. Thinking about whether, you know, the lightning striking twice of changing a leader close out, because this has been something that's been looked at for both sides, obviously, with National as well. You know, I mean, they came very, very close with the alleged one-man coup of Chris Pink, which no one believes was a one-man coup. All right, 0800 80 1080, you can text 9292. We are going to head to a break. Quick couple of text messages about, we'll do this after the break, about Wonka, the game show. This is a new reality game show, which is inspired by the Willy Wonka movie from 1971 with Gene Wilder. And inspired by sort of does it a disservice. I mean, it's a direct recreation of the movie with allegedly, apparently, the largest TV set ever built on the Gold Coast. So if you love that film, you get to see new versions of every set piece with, you know, when Augustus Gloop gets stuck in the tube and all of that, like the Lazy River with the Oompa Loompas, all of that is in the movie. In the TV show, rather. So I know this without having seen it, but I would love to hear from you if you have watched that TV show. But also, how's this for kind of a would-you-rather dilemma? The prize money for whoever wins this game show is $3 million spread over 30 years. So it's

0: 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Would you rather $100,000 a year for 30 years or $3 million in one go? 0800 80 1080. 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
0: 29 minutes to 11. Wonka is brilliant. Watched it all. And the final drops tomorrow. Notice how everything drops these days? But that's fine. So the final drops tomorrow. Beautiful sets, very interesting contestants, and a fantastic game that is using the mind. Okay, that's a good review. Thank you for texting in. You can ring through 0800 80 1080. So I haven't yet seen the Wonka's Golden Ticket game show, which has been filmed on the Gold Coast. But it's just come out on Netflix. Dropped, if you will. And it looks so cool. And don't you love the idea of your favorite movie being recreated just as it was when you first watched it as a kid? I mean, whatever that favorite film, the notion of your favorite film or one of your favorite movies having those sets recreated and being turned into a game show, that's such a great idea. You think of any like favorite rollicking movie, like say Back to the Future, Star Wars. Well, whatever your favorite film, being able to be in it in a new reality game show, I mean, that's really exciting. So I love that this exists. 0800 80 1080. So if you've seen it, I'd love a review. But also chime on in on this one with the would you rather dilemma, that this show has a prize money which is $3 million, but you don't get it in one go. It's spread across 30 years. And I was saying before, and you can ring through 0800 80 1080, that to me, this is actually great, because $100,000 a year for 30 years removes all the stress of your health going wrong, you know, needing emergency medical bills or dental bills. It removes that stress, but it doesn't change your life in the negative ways in which seems to happen for so many lotto winners who blow all the money in one go. Marriages end, jealousies erupt, and all of that. So $100,000 for 30 years. Also, because, you know, you get $3 million in one go. People who have won lots of money in lotto have gone, right, well, I'll quit my job. But then they don't know what to do. So you think that you wanted to quit your job. You don't really. It's good to have purpose in life, something that gets you out of bed. 100,000, I mean, it's easy to say this because it's hypothetical, but I would definitely go for the 100,000 over 30 years. I feel like that would be just the biggest weight off your shoulders. And the other way to look at it is whatever you make now, add 100 grand to it. And that would be pretty good, wouldn't it? 0800 80 1080. Kate says 100 grand a year for 30 years cheats me of the interest my money would have earned. Oh, this is a good point. would have earned both myself and those I would have shared it with. It also makes it harder to make significant financial gifts. Kate, that is a sensible rebuttal. 0800 80 1080. Now, we were talking about, Stevie Wonder. This week, tomorrow, is the 50th anniversary of the release of his landmark 1976 album, Songs in the Key of Life. Great title, too. Muzz says, I always thought Ray Charles was more talented, Tim. Don't you think? No. You know, to be blunt. But that's taking nothing away from Ray. You know, Ray, you just have to watch the footage from We Are the World to see that all of those stars in that room that night 40 years ago, they were bowing down to Ray Charles. Part of that's a generational thing. But, you know, because he was quite some years older than most of the people in that room. But also, you know, Ray was a pioneer and he was truly great. So truly great and the slight aspect of respecting your elders. But I think in terms of the broader influence that Stevie had on music, his skills as a writer, as a multi-instrumentalist who could play any instrument you could think of, and oftentimes his albums were mostly just Stevie, that I think that the scope of what Stevie did musically was grander than what Ray Charles did. But, you know, both can be amazing and both are. And then Dallas brought up politics. This text says, the media seems to love Labor. They always give them more screen time than National. They seem to really favor Labor. Now, I don't know if you're just saying screen time when you mean airtime or when you mean column inches, but have you listened to this radio station? And have you read the paper? Thank you for texting in. And we were talking also earlier on, and I'll bring all these threads together and then you can choose what you want to talk about for the final part of the show. We were talking about how important it is for children to have pets. And Judy says, we have our fourth dog, all have been Staffordshire Bull Terriers. We adore the breed. When our first one died at 14, I was utterly devastated and grieved for over a year, would cry in the supermarket if I saw dog food. We got another 2 years later, but the vet had told me to get another ASAP, and I ignored him. But for our third and fourth, I did what he said and got them within 2 weeks, and oh, the vet was absolutely correct. Another dog within 2 weeks of the last one dying is definitely the way to go. Thought you might pass that on to your family. We are in our late 80s, and our fourth Staffy is still with us at 12 years old. She is gorgeous, and we adore her as much as the other three. Please share what the vet told me. It truly works. I think that is great advice. And certainly that must have been how Queen Elizabeth lived, because she had, didn't she have 17 corgis in the end? In total over the course of her life. And Susan was, I mean, say what you want about the royal family, but Queen Elizabeth having a corgi named Susan will always make her okay with me. I love that Queen Elizabeth, I love that she was a mechanic, and I love more than anything that she had a corgi named Susan. That is just terrific. But yeah, I mean, she was going through the corgis to make sure there were always corgis. And then when the pain of losing one, and Susan was her fave, but there's another corgi. 0800 80 1080. So if you want to talk about any of those things, go for gold. Give us a bell. We'll be back after this. 22 to 11.
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0: 20 to 11. Very quickly, the Queen actually had more than 30 corgis over the course of her lifetime, but the very first was Susan. And she got Susan when she turned 18. So it was her 18th birthday present in 1944. That's when Susan came on the scene, and she was never the same. And Susan may have had up to 60 total descendants in Susan's breeding line. I love Susan. Michael, how are you doing?
17: Bonjour, Roxy.
0: G'day.
17: Yeah. Hey, Stevie Wonder.
0: Yes.
17: I'm going to run a few of his songs by you. I'm curious to know if you remember back in 1984 when he did the soundtrack to The Woman in Red. Obviously, the big single standout was I Just Called to Say I Love You. But there's other songs on that soundtrack. In fact, the one song on there, which was the very first song on the album, which opened the movie at the very beginning, was a duet with
0: Dionne Warwick. Yeah.
17: Oh, you know it? Yeah.
0: It's You.
17: It's You.
0: Yeah, yeah.
17: It's You. That's the one. It's a brilliant song. And unfortunately, I don't think it ever saw the light of day on the radio. And I don't even think it was released, but it should have been.
0: Yeah.
17: I think to me that was far superior than I Called to Say I Love You. But I'm glad you know that one.
0: Yeah, and well, it's another Gene Wilder reference, because Gene Wilder was in the Woman in Red. No one really remembers that movie. And like I said, you know, I've become more fond of I Just Called to Say I Love You as I've gotten older, but certainly as a teenager, when I was always against anything to do with image when it came to music. I just liked what I liked. But I knew, even with that kind of ethos, that people who were a little bit too cool for school associated Stevie with that song, and I'm thinking, oh my gosh, you don't know his amazing funk, you don't know his amazing gospel, you don't know his ballads that just have a little bit more kind of grit to them and a little less Casio drum programming keyboard tinniness, and so it kind of made me go off that song, and I can listen to it now and just kind of enjoy what's a big beautiful melody. But yeah, it's I think because it was sort of half an album, you know, he doesn't do every song on that soundtrack. There are only 8 songs on it that it just never really felt like a full Stevie album, and it's got this big, slightly cheesy song that, you know, even Stevie fans don't quite know how to place The Woman in Red. But yeah, it's worth reminding people there's some other things on it, like that duet with Dionne Warwick, that are worth checking out. So good. Yes.
17: Yeah. In fact, about maybe a third of the songs on that soundtrack are duets with Dionne Warwick.
0: Yeah.
17: I just realised.

0: songs which also never get played. Songs like All I Do, I Ain't Gonna Stand For It, and the Who Can Forget Happy Birthday. I mean, my gosh, back in the days, this might be a bit before your time, Roxy, but back in the 1980s on a Sunday night on ZB, used to be request night, and listeners would write in weeks in advance for their songs to be played on the Sunday night request show. And you could guarantee every Sunday night that Happy Birthday would always be played, because there'd be someone who was turning whatever age that weekend or week coming up. And so that was that song, and probably Neil Sedaka's Happy Birthday, Sweet 16, were always perennial favourites on the ZB Sunday Night Request show.
1: Yeah. Yeah, oh, that's great to hear. And Happy Birthday. Happy Birthday is almost a little bit like I Just Called to Say I Love You, that you can dismiss it for its ubiquity, and then you can go back to it and go, well, yeah, it's a pretty good song. And also, it's not just a funsies little song. It was specifically about Martin Luther King. But yeah, Hotter Than July is just a banger of an album. Like there are six songs that were pretty decent sized hits on it, or that at least got radio play. And yeah, All I Do, which then years later became a club hit, Rocket Love, Ain't Gonna Stand For It, Master Blaster, Jammin' was the biggest hit on the album. Lately was a big hit, Happy Birthday.
0: Yeah.
1: You know, so that really is his last truly great album, and then it gets a bit patchier. But you know, I have to say, when I met Stevie, that felt like one of the most profound things that happened to me in terms of meeting someone. You know, it just, to be in the presence of that kind of greatness is something I'll never forget. Have I ever told you that story? So I was with Ron from the Commodores, and Ron, I've got a photo of me and Ron and Stevie and my friend Claire, and so Ron is whispering into Stevie's ear, and I'm holding one of Stevie's hands, and Claire's holding Stevie's other hand, and I'm grinning but not looking at the camera. And Ron is leaning into Stevie's ear, and at the moment that the photo was taken, he's saying, and Stevie just was having a great time reminiscing with Ron, but at the moment the photo's taken, Ron's going, I want you to meet my friend Tim. He's one of your biggest fans. And that's just, a moment frozen in time, which I'm very grateful for.
0: What year was this, Roxy?
1: I think it was 2008.
0: In New Zealand, or
1: yeah. So it was backstage before a show at Vector, what was then Vector, what is now Spark. Yeah.
0: Okay, I didn't even know that Stevie was in the country back in 2008. But yeah.
1: Yeah, and it was amazing. I mean, it's all kind of a blur, but yeah, it was everything I hoped he'd be. So, yeah. When you think of Songs in the Key of Life, is that an album that registers at all for you?
0: It doesn't, to be honest. The only albums of his I've got, apart from the Woman in Red soundtrack, is Original Musicarium from 1982.
1: Yeah.
0: Double album. And if you've got the vinyl album, and you run your fingers across the album cover, If you were blind, it'd be like, wow, this is what it's like to, you know, to read Braille, because the fish and the bubbles coming out of their mouth, they're all performated into the album cover.
1: Yeah.
0: Have you seen one of those?
1: Oh, yeah. Absolutely. Yeah, and see, that's something we don't have anymore, because greatest hits albums don't exist anymore. But greatest hits albums would sell through the roof by the biggest artists. And there'd be so much care put into the ordering of the track list. And if you were a massive act like Stevie Wonder, you'd do a greatest hits and have some new songs on it. Now that didn't always work. But, you know, you could have this greatest hits where the songs are amazing, and then you've got the new tracks and they don't stack up. But Stevie

0: for Original Musicarium had four excellent songs that just sat right in. And Do I Do was one of those, and Frontline was another one of those. Great to have you on, Michael. I've just checked the time, so I've got to run to a break, but appreciate the call. 0800 80 10 80, 11 minutes to 11, Newstalk ZB.
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0: Newstalk ZB, Tim Roxburgh here, 9 to 11. Now, JJ on the dilemma of... Or at least the debate as to what you think of Wonka's Golden Ticket, this new TV show which has recreated those spectacular sets from the 1971 movie. And the prize money is $3 million, $3 million Australian dollars, so pretty much the same in New Zealand. But instead of one go, you get it spread over 30 years, so it's $100,000 a year. JJ makes a good point. It depends really on how old you are. He says, I'm almost 70. If I won the lottery, I would like it immediately so I could look after my family. Ain't going to live long enough to spend it all on me. Don't want lawyers, consultants, and other so-called experts chewing it all up. It's true. If you're of an age where you're unlikely to live another 30 years, then definitely you're going to want that sooner rather than later. Now, on to pets and how important it is for children to have a pet after my nephews are grieving at the moment because their pet dog. Had to be put down, and this is the only pet they've ever known. And for my youngest nephew, that dog has been there his entire life. For my older nephew, it's half of his life. Patrick says it's really expensive to own a pet dog these days. Registering them, pet insurance, an extra landlord's cost, etc. It's not the same like 10, 20 years ago. Thank you for texting in 9292. All right, we're going to be back with a Stevie Wonder song from Songs in the Key of Life. It's right after this. It's Newstalk ZB at 7 to 11.
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6: ZB with Summer Oxford. Thanks for listening. Nutters Club next. Hope you have a wonderful week ahead and adjust to daylight saving. Someone actually texted in saying, what's the time now? I thought, that's interesting. You must have some means of figuring that out for yourself. but if you are wondering what the time is, I can tell you that it is exactly 10:55 and 31 seconds. So I'm going to hand it over to the Nutters Club, but not before I leave you with the back end of the full 7-minute version of As by Stevie Wonder, the best song on Songs in the Key of Life, an album which was released 50 years ago tomorrow. Thanks for listening. We'll see you soon.

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8: It's 11 o'clock. Good evening, I'm Joe Gilfillan. The importance of hiring more nurses across our hospitals has been highlighted and could be life-saving. Auckland University research shows about 45% of shifts across our surgical wards were understaffed between 2022 and 2024. It reveals even one less nurse on a shift was associated with an increased risk of a patient dying within 90 days of surgery. Surgery professor Ian Bissett says adequate staffing means nurses can be allocated where they're most needed.
9: To recognise when a patient is deteriorating from a complication and then escalating that to someone who can ensure that treatment occurs.
8: The Cardiac and Respiratory Foundation says it's not right that people can have surgeries funded but not the medication needed during their recovery. It's urging Pharmac to move a key cholesterol medication off the priority list and into the hands of patients. Pharmac says it has to decide which treatments will provide the greatest benefit for New Zealanders within the money it has available. Foundation Chief Executive Letitia Harding says funding a line of PCSK9 medications could transform the lives of about 4,000 New Zealanders every year.
10: We need to move this from high priority and get it funded because this saves lives. This keeps people from having cardiac surgery like this triple bypass surgery.
8: New Zealand's biggest dressing room is opening for Breast Cancer Cure's Tease for a Cure campaign. The three-story neon lit structure showcases designs from 26 of New Zealand's leading fashion designers. Breast cancer affects 1 in 9 New Zealand women over their lifetime and has a mortality rate of 20% higher than in Australia. Designer Dame Trelease Cooper says it's her way of giving back to women who've supported her business. Dame Trelease says her business serves women at their very best and at their most challenged. A fired-up Chris Hipkins at Labour's campaign launch hit back at National's tax jibes. Mr Hipkins came out swinging at Chris Luxon, saying he was not fit to be Prime Minister, prompting significant applause and chants of shame when talking about the government's track record.
11: New Zealand can't afford 3 more years of National. And I am going to give everything I've got to stop that from happening.
8: The Labour leader's promising he'll introduce only a simple targeted capital gains tax, but National's running on a promise of no new taxes, warning parties that Labour would need to go into coalition with parties that are supporting further taxes. And the National Party launched its election campaign at the International Convention Centre in Auckland today. It announced a 10-point pledge card focusing on improving economic outcomes, educational achievement and cracking down on crime. Political reporter Ethan Griffiths was there.
12: Around 700 of the party faithful gathered for what was a relatively subdued affair as far as campaign launches go, with speeches from John Key, Nicola Willis and Luxon. Efforts by the Young Nats to kick off chants of no new taxes were largely fruitless, with attendees opting instead to wave placards with the slogan on it. The biggest applause came at the end, as Luxon implored voters to side with the party rather than risk it with Labour and their mates.
8: In the United States, parties Republicans will go into the US midterm elections with commodity prices still high. President Trump has rejected Iran's latest proposal to reopen the Strait of Hormuz to commercial shipping as the conflict continues to put pressure on energy markets. The president has also spoken about renewing hostilities after the elections. News Talk ZB Sport. The Knights are a win away from the most stunning club turnaround in the history of League's NRL. The 2025 Wooden Spooners have advanced to play the Roosters in the grand final, beating the Panthers 22-14 in the qualifier in Sydney. Newcastle is aiming to be the first side to go from worst to first in consecutive

0: seasons in the modern era. A penultimate day full of fight has the international team within sight of an upset victory at golf's President's Cup. They've claimed a 3.5 of the 8 points available to be 3 points clear of their US rivals overall in Chicago. 5 points from the final day's 12 singles matches is the equation for the international team to lift the silverware for the first time in 28 years. Non-playing captain Jeff Ogilvie is full of praise for the players on Sky Sport.
1: To come back and get 1.5 points out of this morning, we felt like it was a little victory because we were down everywhere. And then this afternoon, same thing happened. The US team played so well, played some really high-level foursomes, especially this afternoon. And for the boys to somehow come back and pinch 2 points out of that and split the session was amazing.
0: The Black Ferns are rallying around Amy Duplessis after a heartbreaking 26-19 loss to England in their WXV test at Twickenham. In looking to go wide and win the game, the midfielder threw an intercept pass that gifted the Red Roses a converted try after the final hooter. Coach Whitney Hansen, keen to show Duplessis some love.
2: She knows that we back her. She knows that wasn't what won a lot of losses a game, but we'll definitely get around her and make sure that she remembers how special she is to this group.
0: England have given up a 2-1 halftime lead at Wembley to have a 3-2 loss to World Cup winners Spain to open their respective European Nations League campaigns. England captain Harry Kane missed a penalty which would have given the hosts a 3-1 lead early in the second half. The result extends Spain's unbeaten run to 39 matches. That's News Talk ZB News and Sport 2-6 past 11. The Nutters Club is next. 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From Northland to Waikato and for the Coromandel Peninsula, rain easing to a few showers tonight or in the morning. From Waitomo to Manawatū and across the central North Island High Country, showers with snow possible down to 800 metres, clearing tonight or early in the morning, then isolated showers developing later in the morning. From Gisborne to Wairarapa and from Horowhenua to Wellington, showers clearing tonight or in the morning to fine weather. Nelson and Marlborough, fine. From Buller to Westland, a few showers across Buller, but mainly fine elsewhere. Showers becoming widespread tomorrow. Canterbury and most of Otago, remaining showers mainly across Banks Peninsula and North Canterbury, clearing and becoming fine everywhere. Dunedin, Clutha, Southland and Fiordland, showers with snow down to 400 metres, and then the snow level rising tomorrow. Chatham Islands, occasional rain, heavy at times, easing tomorrow afternoon, gale force westerlies. I'm Joe Gilfillan. That's News Talk ZB, news, sport and weather to 7 past 11.
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evening and welcome to the Nutters Club, the show that talks about your mental health every Sunday night and Monday morning and tries to see if we can help you out along the way. My name's Hamish Williams and a very good evening to you wherever you might be listening, around the country and around the world. Good evening to everyone down in Otago because my understanding is this afternoon you've just had snow. Snow in late September. Well, that's not that surprising. I remember getting snow in early October when I used to live down in Dunedin, but it's gone right through the place, all through central. It's there on the hills around Dunedin as well. So what a fun, nice thing to happen, especially around school holidays. So if you're taking the kids out or you are heading that way, some great times to be had. Just hopefully you got the chains on the car.

0: If you don't have the chains, you're asking for trouble, okay? And then you'll end up on the news like they had tonight. I saw some tourists that were looking very sheepish, and they didn't have chains, but they were still ecstatic because it looked like they were the types who'd never seen snow before, and so they were just so happy to be down there. So hopefully you're all keeping warm tonight. Well, he's a man who has a fair bit of experience with snow. He's here in the Auckland studio with me tonight. Kyle McDonald, psychotherapist. Do you carry chains?
1: I don't carry chains because I don't tend to drive snow in New Zealand. But I did enjoy many years ago I know what you're alluding to, living in Anchorage in Alaska. They didn't have chains. They had studded tyres. That's fun.
0: Wow. Okay. Yeah. I don't know. I don't understand studded tyres. What does that look like?
1: So literally metal studs. You have winter tyres. That's your grip. You've got like little metal studs come out of your tyres.
0: What, like on the bottom of a rugby boot?
1: Yeah, not that long, but they're amazing things. And you can't, there's like a window of time that you can use them, and then you have to go, there's tyre shops all over the place because there's a huge industry in changing your tyres over when the winter window shuts.
0: I was going to ask that, like how long do they last?
1: The tyres last all right, the road doesn't last as long. Like, okay. They literally run grooves in the road.
0: So, wow.
1: Yeah. But I mean, it's necessary when you've got, snow 6 months of the year and minus 30 degrees.
0: Look, we're not an automotive show, but I am genuinely interested. I mean,
1: Nordic countries. They're only other places I think that use them.
0: So no one would have them in New Zealand. That would just be ridiculous.
1: Well, I mean, they might have them for off-road stuff.
0: Or maybe like the ski fields have them or something if they're driving around there. Anyway.
1: But easier than chains.
0: Yeah, a little bit. But then, I don't know, there's a ritual for me, you know, with putting the chains on. You know, you really knew that you were getting in there. It was real winter when you had to put the chains on.
1: Yeah, I've never put chains on a car, so there you go. I'd need you to help me.
0: Sure. Call me up.
1: Okay, done.
0: I'll be there. I'm more than happy to be able to lend my pretty non-existent chain experience. Actually, I can't remember the last time I did it either. So, you know.
1: Yeah. See, now you are an Aucklander.
0: Oh, don't even. We're not going to go there. Anyway, we have got a wonderful guest for you tonight. She is sitting here in the Auckland studio with me, Charlotte Bell from Christchurch. Charlotte, thank you so much for being here in Auckland with us tonight.
2: Hi. Yeah. Thanks so much for having me.
0: So, look, tell us a little bit about yourself. Where were you born? Where'd you grow up?
2: So I was born in Christchurch, grew up in Christchurch, left after high school to study in Dunedin, and then sort of have lived in a few places since then.
0: Well, tell us about growing up. You know, like where'd you go to school? What was school like for you?
2: I went to Christchurch Girls High School for high school. I saw someone the other day that I went to high school with, and we were talking about those years, and we were sort of like, they weren't, it's not that they were awful or anything, but it was just hard, you know, it was hard getting through stuff and trying to achieve academically and in sport and doing the right things and going through stuff and it's just a lot of pressure.
0: Yeah, and where was that pressure coming from? Was it specifically, you know, from family, or was it from the school itself, or was it just the whole culture of the place?
2: I think it's just the culture. I didn't actually receive that much pressure from family to do anything. I think I just had those expectations of myself. I don't know. I think it's like a lot of fear of having, you know, we were sort of made to think that we had to have everything figured out by the time we turned 18, and, you know, we had to be accepted into the right halls at uni, and if we weren't, then, you know, that was a fail. And anyone doing anything different was sort of a bit like outcast, or you know what I mean? Like, I had a good friend who, he left high school at 16 and he started putting posters up in town. That was his job. Like putting concert posters up, and he loved the snow. And now, you know, all these years later, 15 years later, he's one of really successful snow patrol, avalanche rescue, ski guy. But back then that wasn't valued, you know? No one sort of showed us those creative paths or interesting paths forward. It was very rigid.
0: So conformity.
2: Yeah.
0: Yeah. Was really pushed for you guys, right?
2: Yeah, 100%.
0: And obviously, you know, the thinking behind this, right, is that we want

0: our young people to conform as to how the older folk see it, because we want them to have good lives, and we believe that this is the pathway that will deliver that. But as you've said, you know, people you went to school with did completely different things and were absolutely fine. They didn't conform and yet, you know, have gone on to do wonderful things, and that's very much the nature of life. But when you put that pressure onto young people, you know, the pressure, like anything, has to be released somewhere, somehow. Mm-hmm. How did that embody it for you? What was it that manifested for you in terms of how you sort of coped or processed that pressure?
1: I think, you know, right from quite a young age, I sort of discovered alcohol, probably when I was about 12. And I just felt like from that first drink, like, oh, like, wow, this is, you know, all that pressure has been released. This is how you're supposed to feel. This is what life is supposed to feel like. I couldn't imagine, you know, having a life without alcohol right from a really young age, just because I just didn't know how to cope. Like, I didn't know how to cope with stress or uncomfortable emotions or anything really negative.
0: Were you doing it, you know, were you drinking in isolation or were you drinking with others?
1: A mix, yeah. I think it started off quite experimental, and then it was sort of like stealing little bits and maybe sort of obsessing over it a bit. And then once I sort of got into high school, I would drink in the days and party a lot on the weekends with people. But yeah, it was always a mix.
0: So when you say drinking in the days, were you like drinking at school, or would you like, you know, leave school to go and do it? Or
1: yeah, no, sometimes I would bring in like spirits in a coffee, you know, keep cup thing. Yeah.
0: At which point though, with that, you know, during your teenage years, did it present any problems for you? Like, did it complicate anything? Did it, you know, did it basically cause any issues for you in being able to, you know, turn up, go to school, conform?
1: I had this really high standard that I'd set for myself, where I made like this promise to myself that I had to achieve in a certain level academically, and I had to still be playing sport and appear as though I was physically healthy and everything, and if I could meet all of those criteria, then I was allowed to drink as much as I possibly could. And it was like so unhealthy looking back on it, but I realized I actually probably carried that through right up until I really got clean, like 3 years ago.
0: So this drinking, I mean, when you finished high school, all of a sudden, right, you know, you don't have to hide it in the keep cup anymore, really, do you? You know, it's go for gold. When you did turn 18, the obviously, you know, you said you went to university, so did that curb anything, or did it see it increase, or did it stay the same? Did you still hold those high expectations of yourself to be able to achieve and then, you know, give yourself permission?
1: No, I held those standards very high. At the expense of my mental health, though. I was a mess, really, looking back on it. But as long as everything on the outside looked all right, then I just thought that's how it was supposed to be.
0: We've got to take a break. When we come back, we'll talk about what was actually going on the inside while you were making sure everyone else thought it was fine. We're here tonight with our guest, Charlotte Bell. We'll be back shortly here on the Nutters Club.
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5: Hey, welcome back to The Nutters Club. We're here with our guest tonight, Charlotte Bell. We're just talking about, you know, that you'd started drinking at a reasonably early age, I think we can assume to say. But, you know, once you got to university and, you know, at university, the drinking culture is pretty accepted in terms of, well, you know, you're young, you're 18, you know, there's lots of you all together. That's fine, you know, you just go for it, right? However, despite the fact that, you know, you had these high standards of yourself and that you were operating, you know, as far as everybody else was concerned, quite well, what was actually going on for yourself? You know, was there anything that you were noticing that didn't feel, you know, consistent, or, you know, that you were able to kind of have a handle on in terms of your own mental health?
6: Yeah, so right from quite a young age, I had these sort of, they weren't mood swings, they were sort of these extended periods of time where either I had an enormous amount of energy, was very motivated, achieved a lot, and then I would crash for about 6 months. So 6 months of being really up and then 6 months of being really down, and these sort of episodes started to get more extreme as I got older, so into my early 20s, late teens. And I think it just all started, it was stuff that I could kind of keep under the surface. And then as it progressively got worse in my early 20s, when I was drinking and partying, not sleeping properly, didn't know how to take care of myself, didn't understand a lot about mental health at all, because we never spoke about mental illness or serious mental illness diagnoses when I was at school. That I look back on it and I was just so sad and confused and lonely, and it was just, yeah, it's just a really horrible time, and drinking and drugs, they were just a way of trying to control that and try and escape that fear.
5: What were you sad and confused about?
6: Well, there was no reason for me to feel the way that I felt, you know, like I had lots of friends, I was really fortunate to be at university, you know, had all these opportunities that I just was so, oh, it was just like grey, bleak, felt nothing. Yeah.
5: So you get to the end of uni and you graduate?
6: Yep.
5: So that's an achievement, you know, you did that. So what was next for you?
6: I came back to Christchurch and I worked for the city council for a couple of years and hated being in an office. Still kind of carried on at the same pace, you know, that sort of underlying mood disorder was simmering away and it would bubble up, you know, every now and then, but I was sort of keeping it under wraps. And then I actually, so I'd say my first proper manic episode was 2015, and I decided to start a catering company with no hospitality experience.
5: Because, hey, you know, I've experienced heaps of hospo, you know, how hard can it be, right?
6: No training, no, you know, yeah, it was crazy. And I did pull it off, but it just about killed me, you know, like it was so hard. And that there was really nowhere to hide when you're running your own

0: business, and I had people that would come and work for me, and I had this one really good friend, and she came to work with me, and she just turned around one day and she said, like, you know, you don't have to live like this. And she was just, she'd noticed my moods and noticed how I had no energy and I was teary-eyed all of the time, and she just put me in contact with a psychologist, and that was kind of the start of the healing, the very start, though.
1: So you, did you go to the psychologist?
0: Yeah, I did. Yeah. I'd been to a few before, and I just decided, like, just picked holes in them straight away. Didn't like the smell of his office, or, you know, just wasn't ready. But no, I went to this one woman, Michelle, and she just was, I was just like, no, you know what, you're cool, and I think I trust you. And yeah, and she was just honest with me. She said, you know, I think you might have bipolar. which people had said to me in the past, but I was like, I don't even think I believed it existed, you know? And she's like, we're going to sort this out, but it's going to take a long time.
1: So what was the diagnosis?
0: Yeah, it was bipolar. Bipolar 1, yeah.
1: And so did she come to that diagnosis with you?
0: No, I went to a psychiatrist.
1: Yeah.
0: And she did the diagnosis and then went back to the psychologist for the treatment. But this was the start of a very long journey. I was 24 when this happened.
1: Talk me through, what was it like getting that diagnosis? How did that feel when, you know, you were able to actually put a label on it, you know, or actually know what it was? How did that feel for you?
0: It's just really mixed, like really, really conflicted about having to be on medication. But also the main, when I was diagnosed, I was in a manic episode, and it had become so terrifying, and I was having, you know, visual hallucinations and things by that point because I was so sleep deprived that actually, like, I was so desperate. You know, when you get to a point, you're so desperate to do something that I was sort of willing. I was like, okay, whatever. It doesn't matter if I've got this label or not got this label. I just need to not feel like this, and I'll do what it takes.
1: So what did it take? Because, you know, bipolar is you know, when you get a diagnosis like that, it requires a lot of change, you know, compared especially to how you had been living. So was that easy? Did you just change everything in a heartbeat and be like, okay, Michelle, no problem, whatever you say, I'll just do everything? Was it that easy?
0: Absolutely not.
1: Yeah, exactly.
0: I think I did it for, I stopped drinking for a year. And I thought, you know, and I didn't get any treatment for it because, you know, there was the bipolar going on, and then there was the addiction going on. And I thought, okay, we'll knock this bipolar out, you know, and then everything will just come together beautifully and I'll be fine and go and live a happy life. But obviously it's just not the way things work. And yeah, so I white knuckled it for a year. And then I went away. I went and did a bit of travel. And I just I got on that plane to leave New Zealand, and I ordered 2 beers, and I was just like, oh, thank God, you know, I can go back to how I was. And then that kicked off another cycle that didn't end for, I don't know how many years, not until I was 30.
1: Let's take a break and we'll come back and we'll talk about that and then what happened at the end of that part as well. So we'll continue our conversation here with Charlotte Bell after the break here on the Nutters Club.
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5: Hey, welcome back to the Nutters Club, here with our guest Charlotte Bell. So Charlotte, you got on that plane and essentially you convinced yourself that you're just going to leave your bipolar behind in New Zealand, and it didn't have its own passport, so it wasn't going to be admitted into another country. I mean, what was kind of the thinking that you were going through with that? Was it that you just thought, change the scene and I'll find another way to deal with this?
6: I don't think there was a lot of thought. It was all compulsion, you know? Feeling free, being like, okay, I'm not under the watch of anyone who cares about me right now. I'm by myself on this plane. I'm free to blow everything up, I guess. That's what ended up happening. But
5: so, when you what did blow everything up look like? You know, did you travel far? I mean, was it?
6: Well, I suppose I didn't. It was a long deterioration. I think I could hold it together for a certain period of time. You know, with people, I guess that's been my experience with addiction in the past, is you sort of might get a few good months of being able to drink only at night or drink only in the weekends and things, but it just progressively gets more and more frequent. I went through Europe. I did a bit of work. I did sort of working holidays. It was cool, you know. Some of it was the best time of my life, others. I just was out of it, you know. I'm just thinking back, and then I flew back to New Zealand, and I had another. It triggered a massive manic episode, and that was kind of like when I had really good friends that were like, "We're sort of done with this, you know. You're not looking after yourself. I can't watch you do this to yourself." And
5: yeah. So when you came back and you had that manic episode, who did you turn to? Where did you go to for help? You know, what did you do when that was happening?
6: I have very little self-awareness when I have manic episodes. So I lived in Wanaka in a caravan for a little bit and worked as a chef and just kind of tore around without a care in the world. And then as it happens, I just crashed, you know, got to sort of autumn time, which is usually when, you know, when the light triggers it, and I'll fall into a depressive episode, and that's what happened. And then COVID happened.
5: So did COVID put the brakes on things for you to a degree? Was it that you actually had to stop? You couldn't career around anymore for a period, I guess?
6: Yeah. I was planning on moving to Portugal to live in a garage at a surf house to help run it, you know, just this crazy kind of like, could have been fun, but also looking back on it, like, what, that's not, you know, but.
5: So we get to this point where, you know, COVID means you can't go to Portugal. You're going to have to actually think about things. Suddenly, decisions during that time, you know, this is my memory of it, at least, was that you had to actually be very sort of considered in your decisions because they were quite limited.
6: Mm-hmm.
5: You know, we all had restrictions on us in terms of how we could move and what we could do. You know, prior to that, yeah, sure, go to Portugal, live in the garage, right? Yeah. No problem. But it was almost like it forced you to have to just do like a little bit more deep self-assessment than you had been doing, right?
6: Yeah, I did. I moved back to Christchurch, and I lived with my parents for the first lockdown.

0: And oh, I just, it was just this, like, I can just feel the same frustration that I felt then of, like, knowing that something is wrong, you know, like knowing that I am in a depressive episode, but being like, I just don't know how to get out of this. And like, and it's going to take so much work, and I'm going to actually have to stop everything and take a step back and actually go and get the proper treatment for this addiction and for this bipolar. And I just couldn't bring myself to do it. So I just, yeah.
1: So were you still using at that point?
0: Yeah.
1: So still using at that point, and were you on your meds for bipolar as well?
0: Yeah.
1: Right. So there's a lot going on here.
0: Yeah.
1: So when it actually got to this point, what was the point that you decided that you really wanted to try and, you know, make a real go of trying to you know, overcome the addiction and do something different? What was that point for you? Can you remember what?
0: It took about 7 years from when I first ever went into an outpatient alcohol and drug treatment program. So I was 24 when I first did that. And then I went into, I sort of cycled in and out of detox centres and respite care centres. And then finally, when I was 30, I went into residential treatment.
1: How long were you in residential treatment for?
0: 3 months.
1: 3 months.
0: Yeah.
1: Dad, talk to me about that. You know, when you go in and that's you know, where you're going to be for the next 3 months, you know, were you excited about it? Were you scared of it? Or were you just sort of exhausted and happy that this was just happening rather than anything else?
0: I think I was just really, really sick for the first, I want to say, half of it. Yeah, it's really hard to know what I was feeling. Like, I knew that was where I needed to be, and so I was at peace with that. You know, I'd made the call that, yeah, I can just step away and I don't need to work for this period of time. I can just focus and dedicate my time to getting into recovery. So, yeah, how did it feel? Like some weird school camp. Like, we worked in, it was pretty cool, you know. We worked in a garden. They had big tunnel houses and they grew chili plants and cucumber plants and stuff. So every morning there was like a working education life skills program. So I would go and pick chilies and count them all up and put them in bags. And, you know, I started running again, made some friends, got into NA, you know, did some step work, just got on with it, you know.
1: So 3 months, did it go quickly or was it feeling like a slow slog? You know, It's interesting when you do these things because, you know, sometimes you know, it can feel like it just goes in the blink of an eye. But, you know, when you're actually doing quite intense work, the time can feel quite drawn out, right?
0: Yeah, I think the last month felt really long. Like I was really ready to leave, but I wasn't actually sure where I was going. Like it was just this really, I just felt really scared, actually. Because it was going back into this world without the crutch that I'd always had. I didn't have a place to live. Like, I had to organise that. And it was, yeah, it was really, really scary.
1: We're going to take a break. When we come back, we'll talk about what it was like coming back into the scary real world of non-rehab here tonight on the Nutters Club. Back soon.
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2: Welcome back to the Nutters Club. So, Charlotte, you know, you've done this 3 months in rehab, and now you've got to come back into the reality of the scary world. And this is not a place where you've been able to ever manage, you know, your mental health diagnosis, so the bipolar, your addictions. So what was going to be different about this time? I mean, rehab was the reset, right? Mm-hmm. So it gave you a chance, gave you some skills and some experience to do this differently. But now that you're coming back into the real world, how are you going to manage to make sure that, you know, you weren't going back to some of the old behaviours?
3: Yeah, I think I was really lucky to get into NA, so Narcotics Anonymous, before I went into treatment. And I met my sponsor before I went into treatment. So I felt like I had a bit of guidance and this sort of bridge to the real world while I was doing the inpatient stuff. And it made it less scary coming out because I knew I'd just go to a meeting every day and it was familiar faces, people I really looked up to, people I really respected, and people who were just so kind to me. Like, it was a real safe place. So that, I'd say, was a major factor in me.
2: For someone who's never been to an NA, Narcotics Anonymous, for those of you who don't know the abbreviation, for people who've never been to an NA meeting, you know, what's it like? Because, you know, I've seen it obviously in movies, and they'll sit around on chairs in a community hall, and as far as I can tell, they just sit around and tell horror stories, you know, for an hour, and that's supposed to make everyone feel better. So what's I've never been to one, so what's the reality?
3: You know, that can happen sometimes, but mainly it's about people sharing their experiences of addiction and what they did to get well and hope, you know, for going forward is really the focus on sharing. And so each meeting you go in, it is strange, you know. I did think it was really strange when I first went because it's quite old-fashioned and they have the steps on the wall and they've got the books and you have the readings that people read when they're opening every meeting, and then someone will share a reading from a book and then everyone shares on the theme that's been chosen from that. So it can be really like beautiful things, like it could be, say, trust, you know, and everyone talks about their experiences with trust and yeah, and if you're going through something, you can also talk about that as well. Yeah, it's usually a mix of people who are either, you know, having a hard time, who are people doing really well, or people who've had 30 years in recovery and they're just wanting to share a bit of hope.
2: Why did it work for you? What about it, you know, has really stuck for you?
3: I think it was the first time where I recognised that I couldn't control everything in my life and that life is hard, you know, and there's nothing I can do about that. I didn't understand that. I thought that once I got the drinking under control, the drugs under control, life would just be this one, you know, perfect, pretty picture. And I was just really emotionally stunted. And it going into NA and then learning about, like, learning to cope when things go wrong was a huge lesson for me. And I did that with a psychologist too. So it was sort of running in conjunction with an incredible psychologist and through NA.
4: So lots of acceptance.
3: Oh, yeah.
4: Yeah.
3: Huge amount of acceptance. Mm. Yeah.
2: And was that the hardest challenge that you think you've gone through in

0: sort of, you know, it almost felt like I just couldn't hold on to it, and I needed to get rid of it as soon as I possibly could.
1: Such a strange kind of irony in a way with mood disorders, isn't it? That actually emotions run your life, but actually they're terrifying to just do something really simple like talk about them.
0: Yeah.
1: Yeah.
0: Yeah. Or even just go in and feel it, you know?
1: Mm.
2: How much of, you know, going to NA and actually, you know, experiencing other people talking about their emotions, has that been part of you learning to be able to talk about your own?
0: Oh, it's been huge, like massive. And because it's all different kinds of people, you know, and it's, you can go to meetings anywhere in the world, and I have been to meetings in lots of different places now. And yeah, and you just, it's just like really inspiring, I think. It's, I don't know if that's the right word, but yeah, to hear like people who have been in prison, people who have gone through a lot of like horrible stuff, and then for them to face that and then to be sitting there in front of you in a group being like, you know, I feel really ashamed, or I feel really anxious today. I was like, whoa.
1: Mm.
2: Kyle, why does something like Narcotics Anonymous or Alcoholics Anonymous, you know, why does it work? Because, I mean, you're living proof, Charlotte, that, you know, this has really worked for you, but you haven't done this in isolation. You've done this with other groups of people, and albeit, and let's be honest, you've continued travelling. You've, you know, travelled around the world, but you go to NA meetings in other countries.
0: Yeah.
2: So, you know, there's something really universal around this. What's happening in a psychological level, Kyle, that, you know, we like talking about things en masse? Like, what's happening here?
1: Well, I think one of the things, I mean, and you were just kind of describing this, Charlotte, is that it's a fantastic anti-shame treatment, because shame makes us hide what we think and what we feel from the world. Addiction is something that most people want to hide, and most people feel ashamed about at some point. But to be able to talk freely about it in a room where everybody has had more or less the same experiences is a fantastic way to get past that shame, because actually you're in a group of people who, you know, are like-minded and have had similar experiences. I think one of the other things which people have said to me over the years too, which is really helpful, and particularly for people who've been in the program for numbers of years, is it's like an anti-denial treatment. Like, you talked about the horror stories, Hamish, which is one of the cliches, and as you say, that does happen in meetings, right? But I think actually sometimes it's really important, if you haven't experienced an addiction, to recognise that you can literally forget how bad it was. And that's actually really dangerous when you get to that place of kind of going, oh yeah, I'm on the plane, no one's watching, I have a couple of beers, it'll be fine. This time it'll be fine. But actually one of the things that those groups do, and even when you hear the quite distressing stories, it's like a reminder for everyone in the room of, this is how bad it can get, remember?
2: There's an accountability about it as well too, especially when you have your sponsor, right? So you've got someone that, you know, you can call, you know, that becomes the support, but also someone who can check up to make sure that you're still going to meetings and the like, right?
0: Yeah, yeah. And just another point to make is when those newcomers come in for the first time and you just see the pain and you see the illness, it's also, you just remember, you're just sent back there in that moment. And yeah, it's like what you said about being an anti-denial program. Yeah.
2: Well, look, at this point, I'd really like to invite any of you listening to us tonight to join the conversation. You'd be most welcome. The phone number is 0800 80 10 80, or you can text us on 9292 ZBZB. What I'd love to hear from you about tonight is your experience. It could be with addiction, but in terms of being able to speak about our emotions, is that something that you have struggled with? Is it something that you've never had a problem with, and actually it's been really helpful? But if it's something that you've got some insight into tonight, I'd really love to hear from you. So your experiences around addiction, and also too, if you've been in recovery, what works for you? But also too, if you've got any questions around bipolar and how that works, there's often it can be a little bit misunderstood, so we can talk a little bit about that as well. But we would welcome you to join the conversation now. So 0800 80 10 80, we'll take your calls and your texts after the break here tonight on the Nutters Club.
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8: Hey, welcome back to The Nutters Club. We're here with our guest tonight, Charlotte Bell, and we've been talking about her experiences with addiction and bipolar. And we've got a couple of texts have come through. This one just from Patrick. Thanks, Patrick. Says, hey guys, Charlotte's journey is interesting and relatable, but can you imagine going it alone without support? Family or homeless on the benefit, it's almost impossible. And I think, you know, you've touched on that tonight, Charlotte, and said, you know, hey, I, you know, when I went to rehab and, you know, I had really good people, and, you know, and I found a psychologist that I liked. And I guess that's part of it, is that actually, you know, how important that support network is that we have around us. So, you know, you've reflected on that and said, I just had great people. Mm-hmm. So I guess the question is, and maybe this is something you've got a view on, Kyle, is what happens if you don't have great people?
9: Well, I think one of the benefits of NA and AA is that actually if you don't have that support network, you can find it there. So, I mean, you know, and I don't want to make it sound too romantic, because, I mean, it can be a struggle. But I think that it's important to recognise that the support is there if you engage in it. Yes, you might have to wait, and yes, you might have to try a few times to find the right meeting or the right people, but it is there. And actually, you know, if you are in that place where you don't have any support, that's actually part of the problem that needs to be solved, because that's what puts people at risk of addiction.
8: Got it. Yep. Okay. Yeah. So the lack of support is actually that is the issue that you're trying to solve.
9: And look, we were just talking in the break about how silly it is that mental health and addictions are split as treatment systems in New Zealand. But one of the things about the addiction services, and particularly in Auckland and the big centres, is that the CADS units, Community Alcohol and Drug Services, most of them have walk-ins hours. You know, they have triage hours where you can literally walk in and see someone immediately. So again, you know, if that's what you're struggling with, the support is there. You just have to reach out.
8: And I guess the other thing with NA, right, because you've got so many different people who are coming to it, you're actually spreading the net really wide as to, you know, well, I might not identify with that person's mm-hmm. story so much, but hey, wait 5 minutes and someone else is going to chip in. So
10: yeah, and I think it is, you know, it's so hard to make that change. Like, it took me such a long time, can take people a lifetime. And I really like this. There's a lot of cliches in NA, and one of them is, you know, you look for the similarities, not the differences. And that's so important when going into these spaces, because you're so hostile already and your heckles are up, you know, because you're about to be really vulnerable. But if you, you know, and that means you're going to kind of pick things apart, look for reasons to get out of there, you know. But looking for the similarities in people, yeah, it does wonders.
9: It's amazing where you find those similarities too when you're really open, hey?
10: Mm-hmm. Yeah,
9: and unexpected places.
10: Yeah.
8: Got another text here. It says, hi, Hamish, Kyle, and Charlotte. A question for Kyle. Are people born with bipolar?

0: or do certain events trigger confusion in some people's brain? Also, Charlotte, you are very brave to be so open on such a personal matter, and I wish you a happy and well future. From Sonia.
1: Oh, thank you, Sonia.
0: So, yeah, Kyle, are we born with it, or is it something that develops?
2: It's a complicated answer. The short answer can be yes. But the more complicated answer is it has a heavy genetic loading. So it tends to be something that we see that runs in families, not directly from parent to child, but in family trees. So, you know, one of those questions people often get asked is, does anyone in your family have a mood disorder? But it's a combination in most instances, whether that be, you know, anxiety or tension or the stress and pressure that Charlotte described, or whether that be discovering alcohol at a young age to deal with the tension, because, you know, alcohol's a great anti-anxiety medication to start with. But what we do find is that it's always a combination. But it is true that you have to have the genetics to experience the disorder, but having the genetics doesn't always mean you will experience the disorder, if that makes sense. It's not a life sentence, it's not guaranteed.
0: Okay. Yeah. And another question here on it just says, hi, does bipolar only come right with medication? My daughter has it. So I guess is medication the only treatment?
2: With severe mood disorders, well, I mean, bipolar 1, just to be clear, is periods of depression as well as periods of what we call mania, where, you know, as you described, Charlotte, sort of losing contact with reality, not sleeping, getting to the point where actually you look back and go, oh, crikey, what was going on there? What was I thinking? That requires medication. And I think most people find stability with regular medication, because the risk is that people can slide into periods of mania, and once you lose your insight, then you're in trouble. Then it's hard to get yourself back onto treatment. So generally it's advised that medication is one of the ports of call, if not the first, but therapy, support, you know, lifestyle management, all that other stuff is really important as well.
0: Whatever works.
2: Absolutely.
0: Okay, we are going to go to news, sport and weather now, but I would love to hear from you on this tonight. The phone number is 0800 80 1080. Would love to know your experiences with addiction. Has it been something that you've been able to use NA for, or has there been something else that's worked for you? As well as any other questions you've got on bipolar, we'd be more than happy to answer. Look forward to continuing the conversation after news, sport and weather here tonight on the Nutters Club.

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10: In this update from the election campaign trail during the day, the National Party released a pledge card of 10 promises ranging from improvements in school results to tougher consequences for crime and bringing the books into surplus. The Green Party wants a 2.5% tax on net assets above $10 million, saying entrepreneurs will be made when people can afford to live. Labour has promised to cut student loans by 10% and says its only new tax would be a simple targeted capital gains tax. The WhatsApp helpline has marked 25 years of providing free counselling services to children up and down the country. Over that time, the staff at Barnardo's have answered more than 1.7 million phone calls and 30,000 web chats. Advocacy manager Elodie Berth says many children want to talk to someone about the problems they're facing, be they problems at school or home, or bullying and mental health.
11: We need to really resonate with both younger audiences and older audiences. WhatsApp is the only helpline for children as young as 5 years old, and so it's important that we are relatable.
10: Fears the government is jumping on drone deregulation too quickly without enough industry input. The government is proposing to make it easier for people to operate drones by replacing parts of the current certification requirements with a simpler notification process. The Aviation Industry Association's launching a petition urging the government to consult more widely with the sector before making any changes. Vice President Isaac Henderson says the group does not oppose change, but there needs to be a better pathway for regulation.
12: Now suddenly a minister's making a decision about reform without understanding the safety and environmental implications of that decision.
10: A warning: the government's moving far too slowly in response to AI. We haven't signed on to a statement by 22 countries which warns the speed of development could outpace our ability to manage emerging risks. Waikato University law professor Alex Gillespie says we need to get ahead of the growing risk. That's news. In sport, victory for Newcastle in their NRL preliminary final, the Knights beating the Panthers 22-14 in Sydney, booking a grand final with the Roosters next Sunday. All Whites football coach Darren Baisley feels the players are relishing the busy nature of their four-match international tour of Asia. 3 days after their 2-2 draw with Palestine, New Zealand has a game with hosts China this morning. Baisley says the intense turnaround and friendly atmosphere has players' spirits high.
13: Pretty much preparing for that game, play that game. And recover, review, prepare for the next game. And it's very busy here on tour, but they look forward to these moments where they're surrounded by Kiwis and back with their mates. They work hard and they prepare for games. It's the best part being on tour.
10: Kickoff later this hour at 25 to 1. That's sport. I'm Joe Gilfillan.
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21: everything. Newstalk ZB WeatherWatch 24/7. Northland to Waikato and for the Coromandel Peninsula, rain easing to a few showers overnight or in the morning. From Waitomo to Manawatu and across the central North Island high country, showers with snow possible down to 800 metres. Clearing early this morning, however, isolated showers developing later in the morning. From Gisborne to Wairarapa and from Horowhenua to Wellington, showers

0: clearing overnight to fine weather. Nelson and Marlborough, you're just going to be fine. And from Buller to Westland, a few showers across Buller and mainly fine elsewhere, showers becoming widespread during the day. Canterbury and most of Otago, remaining showers mainly around Banks Peninsula and North Canterbury, clearing and becoming fine everywhere. Now Dunedin, Clutha, Southland and Fiordland, get those chains ready because you've got showers with snow down to 400 metres and then snow level rising during the day. And to you, the fine folks of the Chatham Islands, no need for chains, but you are going to have occasional rain, heavy at times, easing in the afternoon with gale force westerlies.
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0: Welcome back to the Nutters Club. We've been speaking with our guest tonight, Charlotte Bell, about her extraordinary journey through addiction, bipolar diagnosis, and then really being able to find a way to be able to live with everything in balance. It has taken a lifetime. And it's actually resulted in the publishing of a book that Charlotte is yet to actually give us a bit of insight into. So we will talk about that this hour. But it has been one of those stories where it's been so much about Charlotte coming to terms to be able to accept herself, her diagnosis, but also to understanding that you need to find what it is that's actually going to help you live in balance, and that's what she's been able to do. But it's a journey, and it's a constant application of being able to make sure that not only are you know doing things like taking the right meds, but that you've got the right people around you, the right support systems, the right frame of mind, and that if you don't have those things, that's the part of the challenge of trying to find it. But look, we'd be really loving to hear from you tonight. So the phone number is 0800 80 10 80. And I'd really love your experiences, especially if you've got experiences around either addiction or bipolar. With bipolar, there's quite a few questions that you're asking in the last hour, and we're happy to go through those tonight as much as we can. I mean, Kyle is not a psychiatrist. He's a psychotherapist, so he's more on the psychology side of things, but we can still answer that. And also too, Charlotte is living it. So if you want to ask any questions on that, we'd love to be able to help with that, because it's an incredibly misunderstood condition. And so this is an opportunity. You may experience it yourself or live or have a relationship with someone who does. So we'd love to hear about your experiences there. So 0800 80 10 80 is the number. Question, actually, just before I go to the calls.
2: Okay.
0: This one is from Patrick, and he just says, did your awesome guest use lithium to help stabilize her moods? And was sleeping medication used or relaxers like lorazepam? Thanks, great show. So,
3: Yes, lithium. I use lithium, and that's been like really, really successful, especially in treating mania. And then I used a bit of quetiapine for sleep.
0: Okay.
3: Yeah.
0: Yep. And so, like, you mean quetiapine you're still using regularly now?
3: No, not regularly now.
0: Okay. Yeah. So just for like a period of time.
3: If I feel my mood start to elevate, then I'll take it.
0: Okay.
3: Just to make sure I get like the full rest I need.
2: Because sleep's a real trigger, eh?
3: Yeah.
2: Lower lack of sleep.
3: Yeah.
2: Yeah.
3: Yeah.
0: Right, we'll go to the lines now. We've got Jay here. Good morning to you, Jay.
4: Good morning, Hamish and Charlotte. I've been quite riveted hearing Charlotte sharing. I do a lot of health and counselling with a lot of guys and men. I'm 71 now, but what I've actually discovered that a lot of guys, especially in leadership, are very embarrassed to admit they've got a problem, especially with depression as a killer. And I believe that often depression leads them to into other addictions, whether it's gambling or pornography or whatever. And so what I say is often I say, look, you know, I'll actually ask them straight out, do you battle with depression? And I say, because I've had my battles, and because I've opened up and said I've had some battles, that helps them to open up and start to actually talk about it, sometimes the first time to another man. And I think it's really important to help people that we actually ask people battling with a depression, because I think it leads to other things. And I just find I love helping and just being a good

0: luster after you get them talking, and then helping them to link up where they can get help with a psychiatrist or an AA or an NA group, because a lot of guys are quite lonely. They're battling like crazy, but the addiction causes this depression, and it kind of is like a boomerang. And I'd just like to get your help to what other people think. Is there a definite link between depression leading into addiction and vice versa?
1: That's a great question, actually. I was looking up some of the numbers in the New Sport and Weather. So with bipolar disorder specifically, it's around 60% co-occurring with any kind of alcohol and drug disorders. It's really high. In fact, it's one of the highest of all the sort of psychiatric diagnoses. But having said that, everyone uses alcohol or drugs problematically because they're in pain. And it causes pain. So it's both the problem and the solution to the problem, and that's kind of the loop that people get on, right? Alcohol's also a depressant. So, I mean, just, you know, drinking heavily is enough to lower your mood. But I think most people start drinking or using drugs problematically because they're just trying to feel better. And, you know, the question is always, you know, what are you trying to feel better from? What are you trying to fix? So I think, you know, you're onto something with the challenges that you're throwing out to the men that you're talking to.
0: Thanks very much, guys.
2: Jay, I've got a question for you. You know, and you're talking about that you've experienced depression yourself, and that, you know, sounds to me like one of the reasons why you're trying to help others. But what works for you? What have you found you've been able to apply to, you know, be able to help combat your depression?
0: Well, what works for me is I try and get my eyes off myself, and I don't like the word pity party, but I find getting up and doing everyday jobs and chores and things helps me just doing different tasks, and then it helps me to get in the mood to actually ring someone else to encourage someone else in their day. And a lot of people are, you know, hurting and suffering from operations, and a lot of my friends have lost young people to suicide. And so I'm pretty busy helping them. And so getting my eyes off myself is the thing that's helped me a lot. And knowing that some of these people actually do care about me as well and ring up and have a chat. So that's really helped me a lot, just to actually do little jobs and go for little walks and stuff. And instead of complaining, just be thankful and have gratitude in my heart that I'm still alive after a heart attack. People will appreciate it when you just show love and warmth and friendly. Even at the supermarkets, I meet completely strange people never met, and I just talk to them, and they light up like Christmas trees, because a lot of people don't say very much. But if you can get them sharing, and you open up by opening up yourself, that helps them a lot. So that's how I get help when I have those black dog days, because they can be very real and quite debilitating. People cannot even get off the bed sometimes. Mm. So that's what's helped me over the years.
2: Well, so I'd love hearing that, Jay, that, you know, what helps you is helping others. And I just actually, you know, before you go, I just wanted to say thank you very much for being one of those people who, you know, makes the effort to, you know, go and, you know, when people feel like they're sitting on the edge of the world, being one of those great people who'll sit on the edge with them and hold their hand and tell them it's going to be all right and try and see what you can do. And it's all any of us can do, and there you are. So thanks, Jay. You're a good human.
0: God bless. Bye for now.
2: Yeah, go well. Thanks for calling, mate. All the best. Yeah, I think that's, you know, that's really part of it, right? It's being able to find that commonality, like you were talking about, Charlotte, you know, where you've got, you know, try and look for the similarities and actually what's the thing that's making us feel down in the first place. And perhaps that sharing of experience can help make it not feel quite so painful.
1: It will give us permission to think differently or talk differently.
3: Remove a bit of shame as well, you know.
1: Mm.
3: Something you've been really scared to share with someone and someone just goes out and says it. You're like, oh, well. Can't be that bad, you know?
2: Yeah, and it's often, right, you know, until we actually articulate those thoughts, those feelings, they feel overwhelmingly scary in our own heads, and then you say them out loud and someone goes, oh, yeah, no, me too. Yeah. And you go, oh, okay.
1: I think the other thing too, particularly with alcohol, because it's, you know, it's the most commonly used drug, is people can either forget or simply not know in the first place that actually drinking regularly is really bad for your mental health.

0: I mean, it sort of sounds obvious to say it like that, right? But if that's been your habit for many, many years, it might be that you don't know how you feel when you haven't had a drink for a couple of days or a week or a month. It could be quite an adventure to find out. But, you know, it might be that you just feel like feeling like that is normal.
1: Well, look, we'd love to continue to have your calls on this. So the phone number, as I said, is 0800 80 10 80. Your experiences with addiction, with bipolar, it could be your own, it could be somebody else's, but I'd love to hear from you, especially around the addiction piece, is what's worked for you? What worked for you in being able to have any control over your addiction? And have you gone completely cold turkey? Or did you go and do it through like an AA, an NA? Did you go to rehab? Or has it been something that you've figured out how to find something that works for you that's different? What does that look like? We'll take your calls, 0800 80 10 80, after the break. And also, too, you're going to have a chat with Charlotte about her book as well. Back soon here on The Nutters Club.
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1: Hey, welcome back to the Nutters Club. We'll go straight back to the lines. John, good morning to you.
6: Hey, man, how things?
1: Yeah, good. Good to hear your voice.
6: Yeah, first time caller.
1: Welcome to the show.
6: Hey, man. Yeah, how things? I was talking about addictions and stuff.
1: Yeah, well, I mean, look, we've been talking here with Charlotte, who's here in the studio with us, and so, you know, Charlotte's been sharing her story, but, you know, what's been your experience with addiction, John?
6: Well, it depends how deep you go with that, because, you know, that's like quite a sensitive topic, you know, like with alcohol and drugs, culture. Depends what you sort of look at. There's, sensitive topics at the moment and around a political view.
1: So, well, I mean, it can be, can't it? I mean, and that's one of the reasons why we're talking about it here tonight, because, you know, a lot of the time people get a view on addiction or what it is, but sometimes it's not always that well informed. They may be from the outside looking in.
6: You start dealing with a psychological path that science based or whatever you believe. It's every thought's a chemical. That's but yeah, that's how your brain perceives that. You know, addiction is addiction. It's not rocket science or anything like that. But if you've got a problem with addictions, you just reach out to the right people. You know, there's a crisis team out there and stuff like that. They lead you to the right direction.
1: Well, what's your experience been with drugs and alcohol, John?
6: I've been imprisoned, right, through what I believe is

0: Purely based on addiction.
1: Did you get any like addiction support when you were in the clink? Did they have any programs or anything like that?
0: That's another sensitive subject, you know, that goes through corrections and all of that. That's, you try and tackle that in a professional, matter. I manage around that stuff and you get a little bit patchy, and that sort of not really. You sort of get like a psych evaluation going to prison, but you don't really get the help that you need, like from, I believe, as a an addiction. So, like, if you're purely based, like, thrown into prison through addiction problems and stuff like that, you're just following the public view or something, you might be freaking off your face on drugs or drunk or whatever. It's a bit of a sensitive one, that one.
1: Yeah, yeah, because, I mean, I guess, you know, we think about when you go to jail that, you know, well, yeah, everyone thinks, well, there's no liquor stores in there, and the hope is that, you know, you're going to have limited access, so you think, well, this would be a sort of almost like an imposed detox, right?
0: Yeah, that's the thing. That's just to reset yourself and sort of, snap back to reality.
1: But as we've talked about tonight, it requires more than that. You need to have good support around you, right? So, is it something, John? Have you, you know, outside of jail, have you found any kind of, you know, support networks that have worked for you?
0: Been through AOD programs and stuff like that. Addiction service, for meth and alcohol. Reached out to, but the best rehabilitation is within your own. You know, there's traumatic events, you know, which is created by chaos and shit like that. You know, like living in Taranaki, that's you know, you're solely based on trauma. You're like, far out. Some of those traumatic states can trigger the mind. So that's you know, you get in a psycho sort of state of mind, like, far out, did that just happen or something like that? So you go into a traumatic state, and that sometimes triggers off, your addiction's getting worse. So you're either overusing or you overthink, you know, sleep problem, you get psychosis, you get all of this stuff, and, you know, it's just sort of, sometimes it's just the triggers,
1: And so, you're quite aware of your triggers then, John? Like, is that something you've been able to identify?
0: Yes. But, you know, like, everyone needs support, like, far out. You know, you can't go police around the matter or anything like that and go, fuck, you're alone.
1: Yeah, look, no man is an island, John. No man is an island. And I'll say this much, right? We all need support, but we actually deserve it as well. You know, we're all worthy of being able to have somebody else just to listen to us, you know, like we had with our last caller. You know, just people who can actually give us an ear.
0: Sometimes, like, you know, addiction could be a trick of the mind. Like, I'm speaking with reality. And that's a real point, like, you know, that's a real point of view. That's so just your triggers, like, man, the trauma based stuff, like, far out. Even, you know, like, pharmaceuticals, you know, you get prescribed all this stuff and you're like, fuck, I can't sleep, so you get some Zoloft or something, like, the next minute you're addicted to friggin' Zoloft or
1: So it goes on. And so John, have you got any support at the moment? Outside of, you know?
0: That's debatable.
1: Okay, because I mean, I've got Kyle here, who's our psychotherapist, and it sounds to me like, you know, you've got a good amount of understanding here, understanding your triggers, right? That's really good.
0: That's my debate, because, you know, you can get led, okay, down a path where you get fed this information, right?
1: Yeah, yeah.
0: Totally believe that you're you're in a psychotic state of mind.
1: Mm-hmm.
0: So you get put on paper that you're psychotic. Dude, if you're gonna have a professional, like, you know, and go, oh yeah, I'll just throw pharmaceuticals at this, that's your problem. If you put that on paper solely, that's you're leading the way. So you're saying, I'm a psychotic, here's some pharmaceuticals, I've given you the drugs, go lead the way.
1: Yeah. And I think here's probably the interesting thing, John, and Kyle, we'll bring you in here.
2: Yeah.
1: Is when it comes to, you know, dealing with whatever mental health challenge that we've got, you know, is if someone just says, yeah, just get some pills on it, you'll be fine. Is that it? Are they like the magic beans, you know?
2: No. And in fact, I mean, I think that it's also really important to say that unless you're literally under the Mental Health Act, you don't have to take medication at all. In fact, it's about finding what works for you, and I think that often is about finding someone you can trust, someone that you like to be able to have a conversation with. That is always the most important starting place. Whatever happens next after that hopefully comes out of that trust and that conversation. So that could be a counsellor, could be a psychologist, could be a psychotherapist, could be a priest, could be a peer support worker. It doesn't really matter too much who it is. As long as you trust them and as long as they have something to offer, finding someone to have that conversation with is the most important bit.
1: It could be Jay, who called us just before.
2: Could be.
1: We're going to take a break. We've got to go. John, thank you so much for your call. And don't make it the last time you call. Nice to hear you on the show tonight. We'll be back soon here on the Nutters Club.
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1: Welcome back to the Nutters Club. Go, yeah, your calls are coming in thick and fast, which we are most happy to see, and you are most welcome to join the conversation. I've got two free lines there now, so 0800 80 1080 if you want to join the conversation. We'll go to Andrew. Good morning to you, Andrew.
10: Good morning, everyone. Good morning, everyone.
1: Good morning.
10: How are you all?
1: Yeah, no, very, very good. Enjoying the conversation and where it's going tonight. It's been fascinating so far.
10: Yes, it is. It is fascinating. And I do empathise with your guest. I am reluctant to say that I'm a long-suffering addict. Like your guest said, it started young, you know, just, you know, going around to family batches and on holidays I used to sneak in there and go into the cupboard and take a little snifter. And it really started from there and it didn't stop, but, it didn't really, I thought it didn't affect me. I went, you know, I was a high achiever, good sportsman, went to university, worked for like 15 years odd as a scientist, and then really got to me, and I was eventually found diagnosed with ADHD and these kind of problems, and they started going in and out of rehab after that.
1: And how was that for you?
10: Pretty traumatic, actually. I eventually gave up my job because of it.
1: And so now that you know you're in that state, what does the future look like for you? What is the challenges that you've got going forward now?
10: It's definitely harmed me. I guess it's harmed me mentally, but physically it's definitely damaged me. So I've got cirrhosis of the liver.
1: And so the health challenges aside, what is the support that you are getting in terms of you know, being able
10: from
1: to...
10: my family?
1: Okay,
10: and,
1: good.
10: You know, seeing medical professionals about it. So I don't have a mood disorder diagnosis or anything like that. It's just really tough for me. So when I stop, I can stop for months, and I've stopped for even years.
1: Mm.
10: I think the longest term is about 4 years.
2: Where are you up to at the moment in that cycle?
10: At the moment, just occasionally drinking.
2: Okay.
10: But I do pick up quite wildly. You know, I guess it's really kind of embarrassing for me, but I think mainly what I'm more embarrassed about is it affects my family.
2: Yeah. And are you engaged with any support around your drinking at the moment, like AA or seeing a counsellor or, you know, any kind of therapy, anything like that?
10: Yes, with professional services, okay. Mainly CADs.
2: Good.
10: Yeah.
2: Because everyone's got to have a reason why to stop, right? And, I mean, I think what you're saying is that you can see the consequences, but it's just really hard to maintain it.
10: That's right. It's different from what people may think. It's I don't need to drink. I sometimes I just want to drink. If that makes sense.
1: Well, sure. I mean, it's habitual as well, right? I mean, if you've been doing it for a long period of time, I can completely understand that.
10: You know, I could make a very you know, weird analogy to like drinking coffee. You know, you want a coffee, but you know, I want three coffees.
1: Yeah. And I mean, look, we all know what happens if you have three coffees. You know, both of them usually aren't that great. It's sort of the same with alcohol, but in a more insidious way sometimes, because you know, it can start off feeling like a bit of fun. And then you kind of get caught up in the moment of it all, and then before you know it, you know, you're doing some...
10: Yeah, but I've done it since I was 16.
1: Yeah, yep.
10: So it is almost a lifestyle. But I'm getting old now. But I'd just like to say to Charlotte, I really empathise with what she's been through. I've also been in the... essentially is the healthcare system, and I've been into the various rehab centres, and I've picked Chili's, and look, they've really helped. The thing is, it's very hard to explain how deep this goes. I think it's entrenched to me. I don't think it's DNA thing. I've become habitualized to it.
1: And in terms of what you want to do going forward, Andrew, you know, Charlotte's story tonight really has been around change. Change is possible. It can be done, yes. even in the darkest of times. You know, that this is the whole point. So do you have anything for yourself that, you know, in terms of what you would like your change to look like?

0: Most definitely, I've had a good career, and I'm sure I could pick that up. But at the moment, I'm struggling with my health, and what I really need is a long period of time off it.
1: Well, look, Andrew, it sounds like you're on the journey, and it sounds to me like you know what you do need to do. And so I guess the point from here is being able to have the support, and the constant motivation both from yourself and from others to be able to see what you can achieve. But to me, it sounds like you're in a headspace where you know what it is that you need to do, and that's a massive achievement in and of itself.
0: Yeah, thank you for that.
1: So, look, thank you for calling. I really appreciate it.
0: Okay.
1: Yeah, enjoy chatting.
0: Big ups for everyone out there who's on their path to betterment.
1: Look, it ain't easy, but it is worth it, Andrew.
0: I agree.
1: Good man. Thanks for the call. Really appreciate
2: Andrew.
1: It.
3: Bye.
2: And at the risk of disagreeing with you, Hamish, I'm going to say one thing.
1: Yeah, no,
2: it's not about motivation; it's about determination.
1: And that's not disagreeing. That's all right.
2: Because the problem with motivation is it's a feeling that comes and goes.
1: Yep.
2: And actually, we just need to keep going, even when we feel like we don't want to. Go to the group. Go to the therapy. You know, take one day at a time. Do the hard thing. We just have to be determined. Because if you wait for motivation to arrive, usually it doesn't.
1: Charlotte, what have you done in those times? I mean, have you ever had the days where you're like, I just do not want to go to today's NA meeting? You know, you ever feel like you just can't be bothered, but you know that you need to? Is that the determination, like what Kyle's talking around?
3: Yeah. I think I've called it discipline.
2: Yeah.
3: But determination's probably a bit nicer. It takes grit, and... Yeah, it's painful, and like sometimes you feel like you're dragging yourself, kicking and screaming. But you do feel better, especially in those early days when you're not really up to much. You know, like I didn't when I was first in early recovery. I wasn't working or didn't have a lot going on. All I could do was really sleep, could barely eat, and then I'd go to a meeting in the evening, and it was sort of like my whole day was structured around that. Even if I didn't want to go, I still felt good about myself getting out of the house.
2: And in those early days, if that's a day where you haven't used, then that's a win. It's
3: huge win.
2: Mm.
1: We're going to take a break when we come back. 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
1: Welcome back to the Nutters Club. Let's go to Jason. Jason, good morning to you.
11: Hi, how are you guys?
1: Yeah, good. Good. Thanks for calling.
11: Yeah, pleased to be on air. First time caller.
1: Oh, most welcome, Jason.
11: Okay. Yeah, I have bipolar.

0: I was diagnosed back in 2001, and I found creativity really good to just get the mind going, going for a walk. But one day I thought, well, I might write a poem. I'd never written a poem before, and it came out really well. And then before we know it, I'd written about 200. So just take that first step. And that goes with anything, I think, whether it's just getting out or going to a drop-in centre or something like that.
1: How does it help you writing, getting the words out in the form of poetry, do you think?
0: I guess I surprised myself, and one thing led to another, and then I just started writing generally, and then I wrote a bit about my own story and gave them to people to read, and got good feedback, and
1: nice,
0: which is really encouraging too. It's quite a good feeling when people read what you've got to say or have a look at a photograph you've taken, and so getting that positive feedback really helps as well.
1: Yeah, it does, doesn't it? And I mean, it's nice to feel like you've actually discovered something about yourself that was in there that you didn't know about, eh?
0: Yeah, that's right. Yeah, that was quite a surprise, actually. I thought, oh, wow, so I can carry on with this. And I put some things, put my own books together, and just hobby sort of stuff. But, so I found that good. So maybe if anyone's out there who thinking, well, what's my next step? Try something creative. If it's painting, taking a photograph, or writing, or poetry, it helps with me. And I think, I'm not quite sure what Charlotte thinks, but a lot of people who have bipolar or maybe any mental illness are quite creative.
2: Yeah, that's what I've found as well. And like you, writing and poetry was a huge, I don't want to say outlet, but it was something that helped me a lot and helped me feel like myself and gave me a lot of confidence.
0: Yeah. Yeah, so even having a little website, you can print a little card and they can go visit if they don't know anything about you. And the other thing is, it's obviously just applies to me, but maybe there's someone else out there who finds that of interest. And the other thing is, I'm not too shy when it comes to telling people I have bipolar. I sort of can gauge perhaps whether it's the right person to talk to, but I find it's an opening, and if you share something about yourself, they'll feel more open and able to share something about themselves.
3: Yeah, absolutely. And I mean, I think it's interesting that you have that, because also too, Charlotte's obviously been very open with us tonight. But we were just sort of saying, bipolar is really misunderstood. People don't actually know a lot about it. They make a lot of assumptions. And so, hey, how do you change that? Well, you've got to actually just start sharing about the experience of it with people.
0: Yeah. And I look at it as a gift. I wouldn't change a thing, because I've really grown and I've got a lot more empathy for people that I didn't have before.
3: Well, that's fantastic. And Jason, thank you so much for calling, and I appreciate your honesty. Now, did you say you've got a website, though, that you've put some of your writing?
0: Yeah, just a little thing I think
3: about. Go on, tell us the website. Go on, tell us.
0: Okay. Jace.kiwi, jace.kiwi.
3: Jace.kiwi?
0: Yep. Yeah, nice and easy.
3: Oh, that's just it.
0: That's it, yeah.
3: I'm just putting it in. Jace, yep, .kiwi.
0: Yep, .kiwi, yep.
3: I couldn't get anything. Do I need to put a www dot in the front?
0: Yeah.
3: Let me try that, and I'll see what comes up when I'm trying to do that. I'll tell you what, Jace, if you've got Facebook, right?
0: Yep.
3: Go onto Facebook, go and find the Nutters Club NZ.
0: Yep.
3: Send us a message, and we'll post it on the Facebook page with your website. No problem.
0: Oh, that'd be great. Okay, cheers for that.
3: No worries. Thank you so much for calling, and congrats on all the writing.
0: Yeah, thanks. Thanks so much. See you guys.
3: Okay. Thanks, Jason. Okay. Got another text here from Gaylene. Gaylene says, "Hi, I drink about 3 or 4 glasses of wine. I don't have melatonin to see if it's night or day when I go to bed. I dream and I can actually see when I wake up in the morning. I can't see a damn thing, so the next night I have another couple of glasses and wine so that I can enjoy my dreams, and then I see things in colour and I can actually see."
1: Mm.
3: So that's sort of the sleep does get a

0: Yeah, it's like, but it's, I don't know, the ones I have are like really normal situations, but you've just chosen to drink a bunch of beer or something like that, and then you're like, oh.
1: That's right, I'm not supposed to do that.
0: I'm not supposed to do that, yeah.
2: Like, damn it.
0: Ruined everything.
3: Yeah.
0: Yeah.
3: Yeah. But then you wake up and you realise that it was just a dream.
0: Yeah, but it's like, and yeah, like it sets off this feeling, this real, like it wakes it up, kind of. It's,
3: yeah. Well, yeah, tell me, what's that feeling that it sets off?
0: Well, I think like the longer you go not using or not drinking, the less intense the symptoms of the disease of addiction are. So the less cravings you have, or that's how I've experienced it. You can wake it up, like it's like poking a bear kind of with different sort of addictive behaviors, because it spills out sometimes. And, you know, if you're addicted to alcohol, then you've got this disease of addiction that you can still kind of feed in other channels, say with like gambling or food or exercise and things like that. And so if you're not careful, you're kind of waking that system up in you. And does that make sense?
3: Yeah. So you have the dream, right?
0: Yeah.
3: And so you have the dream, and in the dream, you know, you just sit down and you're having lunch and a couple of beers, and it's all fine. And you're like, oh no, you know, I'm not supposed to. You wake up. Oh, it was just a dream. But you go, but actually,
0: yeah,
3: I did actually feel pretty good when I was right. Okay.
0: You're like, whoa. Yeah. It's just this like kind of haunted feeling.
3: So it's like because I mean, this is your subconscious, right? You know, when you're dreaming that you're engaging with, right?
1: Well, it's a memory system, yeah.
3: Yeah, it's so
1: those memories are in there, and then, and like you're saying, and I think you explained it really well, that once you wake those feelings up, you sort of have to get them back to sleep again.
0: Yeah, that's how it feels.
1: Yeah.
3: Oh, wow, that's intense. Yeah, because I mean, like I have nightmares sometimes about having something else has happened, and usually sometimes it's not a good thing.
1: Yeah,
3: but then I wake up and I'm just sort of like, oh, well, that's not real. And so I'm fine, but I can understand that if it's an experience that, you know, you've had in the past and you don't want to repeat, especially if there's, you know, kind of any kind of euphoric feelings around it. Yeah.
0: Yeah.
1: No, as you bring those feelings from the dream back into the waking life, it can be hard to shake them too.
3: Sure.
1: Yeah, it's like when you have a dream and you're angry with your partner and you wake up and you're still angry with them and they're like, why are you angry with me? It's like,
3: we had a fight in the dream.
1: No idea what you've just been doing in my head.
3: Yeah.
1: Yeah,
3: yeah. You're not allowed. Just to be fair, it is unreasonable to be upset with your partner if you've had an argument with them in the dream, right?
1: Yeah.
3: Okay, because
1: depends what they said.
3: Case by case basis.
1: Indeed.
3: Yeah. Talk to your psychotherapist about it at your next appointment. Okay, we're going to take a break. When we come back, we'll have a chat with Charlotte actually about her book, which we haven't talked about, which has been a little bit amiss of us. If you've got anything you would like to contribute to the show before the end, then you're still most welcome. 0800 80 10 80 or send us your texts on 9292. 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
3: Okay, welcome back.

0: We have got a few minutes left, and I really wanted to talk to Charlotte about your book, which is, is kind of one of the reasons why we found you in the first place. So, you know, when you were going through rehab, you decided that you wanted to go back and redo, you know, finish off some education that you'd been doing, right?
1: Yeah. I wanted to finish off a master's program in writing at UC. I'd done the first year, and then I just realised I needed to take the break and go into rehab. But yeah, went back afterwards and wrote this. Well, I guess it turned into a manuscript. And then a year after it being marked, it got turned into a book.
0: So how did it get turned into a book? Like, does someone mark it and be like, "Wow, that was a riveting read"? Have you ever thought about publishing it? Or what was the process?
1: I just kind of gave it a crack. Like, I just sent it out, wrote a little like proposal, and then sent the manuscript out, and it got picked up by Folly. And I was their first, so they're more of like a journal publication until this year they've started putting books out. And so I was their first like debut author.
0: And so what is the book about?
1: It's called 1 Year Out. And I suppose it's kind of been described as like memoir in essay form. So it's different stories that come from that first year of recovery. It sort of covers the last few years of being in active addiction, but it mainly focuses on the recovery component and what came next. And I ended up getting a job in Bali the year after I was in rehab as a travel writer. And so some of the essays talk about Bali, talk about the wellness scene in Bali. Like, there's this sort of, you know, really quite false wellness scene, which was this huge contrast to being in a public rehab where people are like, you know, in the thick of it. And then you go to Bali and there's sort of people trying to sell you $3,000 courses, you know, to manifest your dream life. Yeah, it was just interesting.
0: And I suppose, you know, from someone who's actually done something like, you know, as intense as doing a residential rehab, to suddenly being like, "Hi, have I got a deal for you?"
1: Yeah,
0: you know, and we can help you find your inner self.
1: Yeah.
0: Yeah, like, yeah. Maybe it's not.
1: Low tolerance.
2: Like real life White Orchid.
1: Yeah.
2: Yeah.
1: Like, oh, White Lotus.
0: White Lotus.
1: Sorry.
0: Yeah.
1: Yes, for real. Yeah. And, you know, I think he's sort of, you know, when you go through something really hard, your tolerance of others, it's not that it goes down, but you're sort of less tolerant of crap.
2: No, I think that's completely healthy.
0: Yeah. You start to be able to be like, yeah, no, that's not a thing.
1: Yes, that's it. Like, that's exactly what I was going to
0: like,
1: say.
0: If you just come and do this, like, this course, and I'll help you find, and you're like, yeah, no, that's not how that works.
1: Exactly. And people are doing, like, turpentine cleanses there.
0: Oh.
1: Like drinking terps.
2: And that's not, no.
1: Like, you know.
0: Well, I mean, the overheads are low, I suppose, but, you know.
2: Well, if anyone's listening and they want to find Charlotte's book, I've popped a link to it on the Nutters Club Facebook.
0: Oh, you're a good
2: Nutters
0: man.
2: Nutters Club NZ. Because they can buy it direct from your publisher.
1: Yes, they can.
2: You can also get it from Unity Books.
1: Yep.
0: What's the response been like? And before you answer that, you know, I suppose the response, the one that counts the most probably, is how have you felt about seeing the book come to fruition and into reality?
1: It's pretty remarkable seeing something come into its physical form. Like, I write a lot and I've written a lot, but it's all been published digitally. I've never had anything like in print that I could hold, and that was a really cool experience. It's been good. It's been great, like, hearing how it's affected people and how much they've related to it, and real surprising people that have read it and reached out and said, "Oh, I really related to this, like, you know, thanks." I'm just still, you know, I'm kind of on that come down of, you know, there was all the energy and stuff that went into the launch and then the PR and stuff around it, and I think I've been a bit need to pick back up on the promotion train.
0: And also too, you know, when you wrote it, you actually wrote it a while ago.
1: Yeah, I wrote it a while ago,
0: yeah. And when we say a while ago, like, how long?
1: Oh,

0: I'm getting confused with my years.
1: Well, like 3 or 4 years ago?
0: Yeah. 3 years
1: okay.
0: ago. Yeah.
1: And here's the thing, right? You know, you move on and you have actually had an amazing amount of personal growth in that time too because, you know, you've been in recovery and you've been in Bali and all this. So you've actually had quite a lot going on.
0: Yeah.
1: Does it feel like it is another person or do you still feel very connected to, you know, those experiences as you recorded them?
0: I think... You know, I spoke to another author before it came out and I was sort of talking about how I feel weird about this personal thing coming out that I wrote 3 years ago, and she just said it's a snapshot in time and you can never change it. And just in that kind of, I made my peace with that then. But I was very, very honest in the book, and I think I was that honest because I didn't picture other people reading it.
1: So, right.
0: Like, yeah, there's some of it where I'm like, oh, yeah. I do actually feel that way, and I cannot believe I told everybody that that's how I feel.
1: But now it's out there, and you know you're getting good feedback from people.
0: Yeah.
1: So is this going to be a one and done, or is there more books to come?
0: No, there are more to come. Like this is what I'd love to be doing all of the time, but you know, not there yet.
1: And same topic. Do you think you'll keep writing about your experiences?
0: No. I think I'm done talking about myself. I've started a novel, sort of on the more institutional history of New Zealand. So we'll see how that comes out to play.
1: Well, look, I think at this point, this is where I have to say thank you so much, Charlotte Bell. You have been a wonderful guest to have here on the show tonight. Thank you for everything that you have shared with us and also for what you're doing in articulating these experiences around addiction, around bipolar. I really appreciate you making the effort to come and be with us tonight.
0: Thank you so much. Yeah, it's been great.
1: Psychotherapist Kyle McDonald, thank you very much for everything.
2: Yeah, my pleasure.
1: And to all of our callers and our texters, you guys have just been wonderful tonight. Really appreciate it. To our producers, Boris and Jimmy, thank you. And we look forward to being here with you all again next week. Roman Travis is warming up. He's stretching up. I can see him limbering up there, getting ready to come in and keep you company through until 5 a.m. In the meantime, we'll say goodnight to you now. Be kind to each other, be kind to yourself, and remember, life, it isn't easy. It is, however, worth it.
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10: No new policy from National at its campaign launch yesterday, but leader Chris Luxon is promising more to come. The party launched its bid for re-election at Auckland's new International Convention Centre, which Speaker Sir John Key noted was a project backed by the last National government. Mr Luxon highlighted his government's achievements and revealed a pledge card of National priorities, but much of his speech focused on Labour.
11: Now, Chris Hipkins has a slogan, I'm telling you, National.

0: National has a plan. And I'm running at this election to make that a reality.
1: A high-energy campaign launch for Labor. Labor kicked off its bid for the 2026 election yesterday too, starting with a karakia before multiple songs brought the audience of hundreds to their feet, clapping and dancing. Senior political reporter Azaria Howell was there.
2: Labor leader Chris Hipkins received massive applause when he said Christopher Luxon was not fit to be Prime Minister, claiming National's a risk to this country's future. The audience waved red placards with some of the key promises printed on them. Affordable homes, free doctor's visits, and a $20 public transit fare cap. People yelled out shame when Hipkins brought up the government's track record and applauded and cheered throughout his speech with red confetti at the end.
1: Labor took the opportunity to announce it intends to cut student debt by 10% if elected. Those who finished study, who did not benefit from fees free and are still paying off their loans, will have their debts cut on April the 1st. Debts of $2,000 or less will be wiped completely. Leader Chris Hipkins says they won't stop there.
3: If you're studying now, or you start in the future, if you stay in New Zealand for 3 years after you finish, we'll wipe off 10% of your loan as well.
1: Waipa's district mayor says last weekend's rail tragedy will have long-lasting impacts on Te Awamutu and everyone involved. Mourners gathered at Anchor Park yesterday to remember the young person killed in the incident involving a vintage train. Mayor Mike Pettit says the vigil could not provide answers, but it did give the community a chance to walk through grief together. The Middle East conflict could reignite after the United States president rejected Iran's latest peace proposal. The deal would have seen the Strait of Hormuz reopened to commercial shipping within a week. In return, the United States would have to lift its naval blockade, release frozen assets, ease oil sanctions, and agree to a ceasefire. President Trump claims Iran only wants to make a deal because it's losing badly. Al Jazeera's Mike Hanna says the president has not offered anything in return.
4: Some media sources are reporting that President Trump's aides are saying that he's considering starting a new bombing campaign after the midterms.
1: Hordes of greyhounds and their owners donned costumes and took to the streets of Wellington yesterday. The Great Global Greyhound Walk brought together all those who love the breed, aiming to promote the dogs as gentle, loving pets after their racing careers. As the event began, walk organizer Rachel Hammond told us it was for everyone keen to dress up and have some fun.
5: If you're curious about greyhounds, you just want to come and see and pet a greyhound, thinking about fostering.
1: In sport, the second NRL grand finalist has been decided in all-time fashion in Sydney. Newcastle halfback Sandon Smith scored an intercept try in the dying moments to seal a historic 22-14 win over the Penrith Panthers. The Knights spent over half the game a man down, with hooker Phoenix Crossland sent off for a bone-breaking hip-drop tackle on Panthers halfback Nathan Cleary. Newcastle will play the Roosters next Sunday in their first NRL decider since 2001. The misery continues. News for the Wellington Lions, still without a win in rugby's NPC. They're one loss away from an entire season without winning after their 34-10 home loss to Waikato in Wellington. Lions captain Du Plessis Kidafi used his post-match interview to instead highlight the Wellington women's side, saying it wasn't the result the men's squad was after.
6: No, not really. Shout out the pride they're carrying our union at the moment.
1: Taranaki have moved up to 7th on the ladder with a 50-14 win over Hawke's Bay in Napier. The county's Manukau women beat Bay of Plenty 25-0 in Tauranga in the Wharepalma Cup. And Wellington, as you heard earlier, claimed top spot on the championship division with a 53-14 win over Tasman in Wellington. That's news and sport. I'm Joe Gilfillan.
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11: 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Morning to you. It's Monday, the 28th of September. And the forecast for... What a weekend of weather, eh? Anyway, here's the forecast. We'll get into talking about the weather once we've spoken about the weather. For Northland to Waikato, remaining rain will clear Northland early this morning. Otherwise, partly cloudy with isolated showers developing. Coromandel, Bay of Plenty and Taupō, a fine morning, then partly cloudy with a shower or two. Waitomo to Manawatū, including Tau Maranui and Taihape, partly cloudy, becoming that way with a couple of showers following up, and that'll develop later on this morning. Gisborne to Wairarapa and Horowhenua to Wellington, becoming fine this morning with a few showers about coastal Wairarapa this afternoon and this evening. Nelson, Marlborough, Canterbury, North and Central Otago, mainly fine. A possible shower about Golden Bay. It's a lovely part of the world, isn't it? Canterbury and Otago, that'll mainly happen this afternoon. Buller to Westland, showers becoming widespread this morning and then clearing Westland later on. Dunedin, Clutha, Southland and Fiordland, showers. Chatham Islands, showers for you as well and some gale westerlies in the mix too. The warmest place at the moment, Waikawau Bay, 12, and the coolest is already Twizel on minus 1.6.
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11: Kia ora. Good morning. Welcome. Very nice. Take your shoes off, please. The free phone number here, 0800 80 1080. 9292 on the text. I've got an email too. My email is roman@newstalkzb.co.nz. Crazy weather, eh? It is spring though, eh? Expect the unexpected. That's what I

Yes, I hope you had a tremendous weekend. I got out for a walk in the wild weather and I went to a movie. Not at the same time. One thing on the one day and then the next thing on the other day. I'll tell you more about that movie. It's been years since I've been to the movies. I've decided it's time to ditch the old streaming platforms. And if I'm not going to go to a movie, I reckon I should be reading a book. Don't do a lot of reading these days apart from news. There's something big happening in the UK which has been going on for a while now at an RAF base. I'll keep you updated on that as well. Some kind of counter-terrorism thing going on. Joy to the world. I can hear everything you say. Never a dull day.

I'm looking forward to hearing from you. You actually might be in the UK, you might be anywhere. You'll be somewhere. What I mean is you may not be here, but wherever you are, you're more than welcome to get in touch on iHeartRadio. If that's how you're listening, you can get in touch as well. There are details about how to do that, some lovely instructions, warm and fluffy. They're on our website, newstalkzb.co.nz. Yeah, once you know what the topics are, you'll be in. You'll be in like a robber's dog. I never really understood that saying, but it seems appropriate. 0800 80 1080 here in New Zealand, and 9292 the text. 12 past one. I did mention there's a counter-terror police-led investigation happening into a major incident near an RAF base in the UK. Officials are saying they're not really saying a heck of a lot else at the moment. A quick synopsis, if you will. Authorities are about to be given an update on this major incident near the RAF base at Fairford. I don't know where Fairford is. Fairford. They wouldn't say Fairford, would they? Fairford, innit? No, I mean, counter-terrorist police are leading the investigation after several men were arrested on suspicion of offences under the Explosives Act. Residents in the village of Welford, which is near the base, have been evacuated. And it's all happened very, very quickly, says one resident. It all happened very quickly. They said, we just packed up our stuff and came here. I don't know where here is, but they're not there. They're not home. Helicopter footage shows robots approaching vans at the scene. RAF Fairford has long been used as a forward operating location by the US military. The country's Air Force say that they remain vigilant following this incident, which is still unclear. Arrests have been made. I'm surprised they've got helicopters that are able to be close enough to film, although they have very good cameras these days. They could be quite the distance away. There'll be restrictions on airspace, but there are pictures of a robotic thingamajiggy on the ground approaching these vans. A British Army bomb disposal team, known as an explosive ordnance disposal team, they're carrying out operations, according to the defence sources spoken to by media there. And pictures from the news helicopter show this remote-controlled robotic system being used to inspect a number of stationary white vans in the area. So whatever it is, they've curtailed the ability for whatever it was planned. If there was something, the intelligence would say that there was, and they're on to it. Praise the Lord. Isn't that a good thing that they've prevented whatever that was about to happen from happening? And armed police are placed around the roads of the RAF Fairford area as the investigations continue. That's pretty much all I can tell you at the moment. Lots and lots of very big armoured vehicles and all sorts of things involved there, as you can imagine, with the normal array of British police cars and military involved with that. So if there's anything more to tell you on that, I will. I'll keep you updated. That's the breaking kind of current news at the moment. Of course, there are so many other things going on in the world as well. Wars galore. Ongoing, no peace for the Strait of Hormuz, with Iran now saying, well, only diplomacy can fix this because nothing else is working. And the cost of everything, once again, going through the roof. And a plethora of promises over the weekend. Do you know what? I'm getting even sick. I'm so sick of, and we haven't really even got into it, have we? The election, we're going to give away this. Yay! We're going to give you that. Yay! Everyone gets a free TV. Yay! That's one thing that I hate about the promises made at this time. They're vacuous. They're promises that quite possibly can't be fulfilled. You can promise whatever you want. That is the beauty. It's like subterfuge, isn't it? MMP is like that cloak of silence you pull upon yourself like Harry Potter, and you can do whatever you want. No one's going to do anything about it because you get in and you say, oh, yeah, that's right. No, we can't do that. No, that was a great idea. So there are two things I hate about what's going on at the moment, and I will get into the detail. I hate the fact that we're not making, parties are making promises that will benefit

everybody in some situations. I don't have a student loan. But I don't like this. Everyone's going to get this when everybody doesn't need to receive whatever it is. And one thing, going back to the student loan thing, that really gets up both of my noses is the fact that, what does that tell people about debt? Oh, don't worry about it. Don't worry about it. There'll be a government coming along at some point that'll just wipe it. They need to keep you here. Don't worry. She'll be right. If that's our money. And as much as I'd love someone to say, Roman, that debt you have, which I don't have, if you had that debt, we're just going to wipe it for you. We want to keep you in the country. I find it irresponsible. That's how I find it. Whether it's the National Party or Labor, don't worry about the others because they'll just say whatever they want. They'll promise everyone their own personal tooth fairy in order to get a vote. And they'll say it with a straight face, knowing that they'll just be part of some coalition chaos. So we'll get into that a bit later. You might want to get into that straight away. You're more than welcome. I'm trying to run away from it at the moment. 0800 80 1080. If I was standing in a polling booth, right now, pen in hand, I think I'd go into a mild panic. I think I'd profusely sweat and possibly nervously fart. I don't know what I'd do. I don't know how I would vote at this particular juncture. I really don't. MMP, what a fool of a system. But there we have, we've got that now. What a wild start to the school holidays. Now, one thing you'll forget completely if you're like me with children that are not children anymore is I couldn't tell you what day it is in terms of school stuff. It's the 16th day of the third term. I have no idea. Because I don't care anymore. I'll probably become more interested once my grandson starts going to school. He's only two. I'll be more in tune with that then. But I'm right out of that stuff. I didn't even know the school holidays were on, but they are, and the weather has been, well, terrible, depending on your outlook, right? City people go, oh, it's so wet and windy. Oh, I can't do the gardening. Whereas farmers are saying, I've got lambing beets to do, I've got calving full on, and heavy snow falling in parts of the country. Quite full on, isn't it? There's a front moving across the country. You'll know that by now. It's bringing heavy rain. Very windy, I have to say. Very windy. Wellington-like wind. I wouldn't say Manawatu-like. That's the strongest wind. But Wellington-type wind in Auckland, quite unusual. Strong westerlies. And up to northwest gales in parts of central New Zealand and the Chatham Islands. And continuing snowfall in parts of Canterbury. That weather will roll into today as well. What are you making of that? Like, from a personal point of view, what does it mean specifically for you and what you're doing on a day-to-day basis? If going to the letterbox becomes an adventure you cannot possibly work up the courage to do, if that's as bad as it gets, that's all right. I don't mind hearing that story. But I would imagine for a lot of farmers, there'll be the devastation of lambs popping out, lying in the snow. If they're not being mothered, is the word, straight away, then it can be very, very, you know, a short life. A short life and a gay one, once upon a time you were able to say. I'm not even sure if you're allowed to say that these days without people raising their eyebrows. You wouldn't want to say it around Destiny's Child, would you? Blimey, there'd be a haka happening and you'd be thrown to the ground. Anyway, strong winds and snow for the country. A road warning is in place for the desert road. It says through until 1 a.m, which has just been. If you're on the desert road, do let me know whether it's open or closed. You will know. Snow affecting the desert road above 800 metres. How high is the highest part of the desert road? It's not a quiz, but you might know. Anyway, if it's open or not. State Highway 73 between Springfield and Castle Hill, including Porter's Pass. That was closed to towing vehicles, but snow chains are essential. If you're in that part of the world, you'll have snow chains in the boot. You'll know exactly what you're doing. State Highway 7 between the turnoff to Hanmer Springs and Springs Junction, including Lewis Pass, was closed last night. Is it still closed? I need to know. Severe gales buffeting the lower North Island, gusts up to 157 kilometres an hour, recorded in exposed places. Well, the whole place is exposed, isn't it? And this front is bringing continual rain, wind and snow to parts of the country, predominantly the wind with the central part of the country. The strongest wind gust
was 100.

0: 157 k's an hour. Cape Turn again. Castle Point, 130 k's. Remutaka Hill, which is 550 metres. The wind gust up there, 120 k's. So keep your eyes open, if you can see, and this time of night, tell me what's happening on the roads. And I'd really like to know how the weekend's weather has affected you. I went to see a movie, as I mentioned. I haven't been to the movies for quite a few years. And it was kind of a question, we should go and see a movie. Yes, what should we see? What's on right now? It had to be one that fitted in with the old schedule. And it's a movie with a very unusual title. It's nice, it's unusual, it's different. It's called The Rivals of Amziah King. And you might be thinking, what? What is that all about? What an amazing movie. 2 hours, 10 minutes. Matthew McConaughey playing Amaziah King, a beekeeper and musician, which is right up the back passage of Matthew McConaughey because he is a musician and a beekeeper. He's the anchor of his community. He reunites with a former foster daughter after many years apart and fends off threats to his honey business. I loved it. I loved the way it was filmed. There was nothing flashy about it. It was kind of like the quality of it for me was almost like a Jane Campion movie. That good. And Matthew McConaughey did a great job. Have you seen it? What did you make of it? And the way that he holds a queen bee, and it's true, it wasn't CGI'd, he holds this queen bee and the whole of the hive starts gathering on him. It's beautifully shot. Alabama. Never been to Alabama. You might have been there. You might have seen the film. Let me know what you made of it. It could have been one of those weekends where you decided to stay indoors and just watch a film or go to the movies like I did. So how's the weather affecting you? What was it like for you over the weekend? 0800 80 1080. You can also text on 9292 23 past 1.
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1: Fearless, focused, informed. 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
9: Long line of angry mayors this morning after the government hit pause on these council amalgamations. Some have cut deals, some had a few ideas, some didn't want to do it at all. Basically, time's run out. Chris Bishop's in charge of it all and he's with us.
10: There's been a bunch of really good proposals that have come through and we're just going to take a bit more time now to consider those and not let the hubbub of the election campaign for the next 6 weeks distract from that process.
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10: 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That desire for change is not going away. It doesn't really matter who's in government.
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0: 25 past 1, the authorities in the UK are very close to giving an update on this major incident near RAF Fairford. If you know anything about that area, you may have lived in that village, let me know. The village of Welford is near the base. They've been evacuated from there and arrests have been made, but it's an ongoing investigation at this point in time.

0: Morning to you, John.
1: Hey, Ben. Just was first time caller before. Just talking about the addictions and stuff like that. But just a different approach on the matter. Just thought I'd call back and just just relate to a few things through that in a political mind. It's
0: okay. So John, just in fairness, because I've spent the last 15 minutes setting up with different topics, and the Nutters Club has finished. Are you going to talk about something from a political angle with regards to the election?
1: Yeah.
0: Okay. No, that's all right. That works.
1: Yeah, just through a digital footprint, pretty much to the world, and sort of our defence through an aspect of a religious mind. I'm not too sure, like, where is the elections going with this?
0: Can I jump? I have no idea what you've just said. What is it you want to say? Just say it very clearly so I get a good idea of where we're going.
1: So through a basis, like, you know, we're built on a structure through culture, you know, through Māori land rights, our proposal to the world, like, you know, is judged by the world, isn't it?
0: Yeah, no, John, I have no idea what we're talking about. I'm sorry, but it's not clear to me, and I get the feeling that you've probably rung and you might have had an idea, but you've forgotten what that is, and you've pinged around like a pinging thing, and we haven't actually found out what we're doing there yet. So I don't want to get distracted from what I'm trying to do, which is to run a talkback show based on what's happened over the weekend with the weather and promises in an election. So I know it sounds rude, but I didn't get a feeling that we were going anywhere. But thank you. Thank you all the same. It's always, effort is always good. 0800 80 1080 9292 is the text. Welcome, Harry.
2: Oh, yeah, good morning, Roman. It's quite a setup with the weather for sure, isn't it?
0: Amazing. Well, it's not really, it's not amazing for this time of year. It's just spring, isn't it?
2: Not really. No, well, it is a springtime, and we are getting hit by quite a hard one. I had a wonderful opportunity last 48 hours. My sister came from Palmerston North to visit me, and they drove up through some pretty horrendous weather to get to New Plymouth. And it was so worthwhile to have time together. But the changes that take place at this time of year, everything from the desert road all the way through down to places like the Rimatakas, like where you're sort of from down there, are huge. And we shouldn't be surprised by them, should we, really?
0: No, we shouldn't. And I know that the farming community are well prepared for that, but calving and lambing, that comment of, oh, this seems very early, always seems to be the case, doesn't it?
2: Yeah, it does. The thing that amazes me, I mean, I remember when I first came to New Zealand, the massive changes in weather, particularly the April-May time, when the Wahine had the big storm. And I can remember that very, very well, and how quickly things changed from being just a windy day to being a huge and absolute black sky storm through Palmerston North down to the Kapiti, and it was huge. So, you know, it's something at New Zealand I've come to realise over the years that we do have these massive changes in weather. And I think one of the things that we don't really, I don't think we prepare ourselves well enough sometimes for those changes. And we just take it for granted, and it's going to be fine until, and then it's all on. But I do appreciate the fact that we do live in a very climate-prone country.
0: Yeah.
2: And one of the nice things that I find about New Zealand is that when we have the good weather and we do go out and we do enjoy it, it can be such a good thing. And it's

0: and it's so good and healthy to get the sun around you and so on. So we're a very blessed country in so many ways, but the things that do come on us, and that you hear often from Roy, some of the stories about the Martin area and stuff like that, and how things change around him so quickly too. And it's always, you know, it's always good to hear the views and the points other people bring to us.
1: Yeah, from a wide range of people, right? The rural community and what they're dealing with. But also, too, I think we take it for granted that, and now this is a sweepingly unhelpful, it's a sweeping generalisation, but we generally think, oh, when the wheels fall off, the local council, the government will come in and help us because they know what they're doing. And then you see local councils and some governments totally inept with infrastructure, the ability to work at speed. So in many ways, being prepared as much as you can is a good thing, isn't it?
0: It is, and so often, you know, when things really do go wrong, you can, it's just the way it is. The wheels fall off things, you know, with some of these things that we've had over the years. And councils, they think they're prepared, and then suddenly it's something that you can't prepare for.
1: Yeah, and then you've got all the big authorities too that are bereft of funds these days, the EQC, completely exhausted. Civil Defence, which is basically your local councils and their plans to deal with things, and just the way that people pull together to help. And I'd imagine there's a fair bit of that going on. Thank you, Harry. A fair bit of that going on at the moment with lambing and calving, people pulling together when communities are isolated by roads being shut off. Quite a bit of that going on over the weekend. And the start of the school holidays too. I was quite surprised by those stories that happen every single time. Busiest day for Auckland Airport, busiest day for Wellington Airport. People flying off to unusual destinations. And I'm thinking, really? Who's got the money to be carting a whole family to Japan? Apparently Japan is one of the hot potatoes in the Kumara department, with lots of families going to Japan. Really? Maybe it's all to do with the Fonterra payout. In fact, that'll be exactly what it is, won't it? A new ute, kids off to boarding schools, holidays in Japan, R.M. Williams boots, nice perfumes, everything like that. Good for the economy, but very short-sighted, maybe. Ooh, that's controversial, isn't it? The loss of those brands. So what is happening over the weekend for you, specific to you, like Harry, with a sister driving from Palmerston North to New Plymouth? Not a bad drive, actually. Quite a scenic drive. Rolling hills. Quite pleasant. Quite like that. 0800 80 1080. The text is 9292. Hi there, Kristen.
2: Good morning, Roman. You are such a breath of fresh air. I love you so much.
1: Gee. Wow, that's good.
2: And Harry. What a lovely man is Harry.
1: Yeah.
2: With his beautiful, positive attitude. Yeah, and hello, maybe to Chris and Gothic. Yeah, and the weather here is dusty and horrible and in the cargo.
1: Yeah.
2: It's wet, you know, gusty, and in Southland, so much rain. And I do feel very for the farmers with their wee spring lambs.
1: Well, that's right. Well, it's all planned, isn't it? It's not like they're surprised by it. They know exactly when the ram goes out, when the lambs are going to come. But, you know, the weather's just getting more and more tricky to deal with.
2: Yeah, the September equinox here is rather not very nice.
1: No.
2: No, it's not.
1: Did daylight saving throw you around?
2: No, it never does.
1: Oh,
2: I look forward to it.
1: Okay.
2: Yeah, I don't mind it at all. Anyway, about the elections, at the moment, do you know, if I was in the ballot box today, I think I would just scribble all over it.
1: Would you?
2: I just, honestly, it's doing my head in. All the bickering and stupid empty promises and whatever. Yeah, I've never been so flummoxed from the time that I was 21 when I first started voting.
1: Right.
2: Yeah.
1: This is worse than ever.

0: moment.
1: I guess
0: yeah,
1: the way
0: at the
1: to
0: moment,
1: avoid all that, the way to avoid all of that, and I'm speaking for me as well, because it's not to watch all that news with people, you know, waving the placards and people clapping and getting all excited about promises that aren't that exciting. The way to get around that is to simply read the websites, isn't it? To read the policies.
0: Well, I don't read websites because I haven't got a computer, but I listen to the radio. And I will make up my mind, you know, when it comes voting time in November, November the 7th, isn't it?
1: Yes.
0: Yeah. So, yeah. But, and as for Trumpster, OMG, I won't say any more.
1: Okay. Well, you can if you want to. You don't want to? No.
0: No, I won't. Okay. I won't. Because you'll cut me off.
1: No. What? No. What?
0: Anyway.
1: Oh, you mean because it's going to be like very colourful language.
0: Yeah, I'll just keep on. Well, I'll do it in Polish.
1: Yes.
0: But
1: no,
0: Polish
1: don't.
0: People will understand.
1: Oh, even Polish people can make a complaint, so no, please don't. No.
0: Yeah. Anyway, I'll just keep on listening.
1: Yeah, thanks. Good on you, Kristen. Thank you. Nice to hear from you. So I'm just going back to that news story about the RAF Fairford and the counter-terrorism investigation, let's call it that. Well, it is an investigation. It's ongoing. I don't really know where Fairford is. I do now because I've looked on a map. Well west of London. You might know that area. The village of Welford has been evacuated. People have been arrested. They've said several men have been arrested. I'm not going to speculate, but it looks as though they've had information that they've acted on to avert whatever was planned. Some white vans are parked in the streets near the village, and they're being investigated by the explosives experts. So there is no sign of a police news conference yet. I'm looking at a photo of the back end of a lot of cars in a car park, and then there's a throng of microphones on stands with different, a whole lot of pop socks on them, waiting for the police to turn up and give them an update. And the police will be very careful in the situation. They'll be very careful. It'll be all about health and safety at this point for the locals. What they'll be feeding the people will be the information they need them to know about avoiding the area and the ongoing evacuation of Welford, WHELFORD, Welford, not a village I've ever been to. I bet you it's beautiful. But RAF Fairford has long been used as a forward operating location by the US military. And the country's Air Force in the UK says it remains vigilant following the incident. So it may well be ongoing. There may be other areas affected at this point. That's all I know. A counter police investigation into this major incident near the RAF base in Fairford in the UK. Well west of London, not as west as Wales, but, you know, out to the west, out to the left-hand side of London on the map. 2122 0800 80 1080 9292 the text.
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1: 19 to 2. I've got a bunch of texts there. I will get to those soon. Don't worry about that. I'm keen to know if you've seen this movie, by the way, the one that I saw a few hours ago, yesterday. The Rivals of Amziah King. Matthew McConaughey and the young woman who plays the young woman who he used to foster, who comes back into his life. She's amazing. Angela Looking Glass is her name. Indigenous American young woman. And Kurt Russell's in the movie as well. It's a great movie. I really enjoyed it. Just nice to see something quite different too. What are you making of all the promises? Are you as disillusioned as I think a lot of people are at the moment? And also school holidays, the disruption with the snow. I'm sorry, that's not really the focal point. That is the story that I'm looking at. School holidays disrupted by heavy. Yeah, it's not really that, is it? It's what happens out there for people who have no choice but to be on the land with lambing beats and calving. How is that affecting you, and how have you coped over the weekend? Hi there, Ray.
2: Yeah, g'day, Roman. Hey, I'm ringing you today for Carlton.
1: Nice.
2: Yesterday, the bottom area here, in Wellington included, man, we got smashed by a wicked weather pattern, man.
1: Yeah.
2: And I've never seen the Waiohini River, man, so wide.
1: Oh, and really?
2: Just roaring, bro. Roaring.
1: Yeah. Gee. It wouldn't have been too good being up in the hills having to cross that, would it?
2: Nah, because the Tararuas were coated in that weather pattern for about 4 or 5 hours.
1: Yeah.
2: And like all the rivers, man, from Featherston to Masterton, they just filled up so quickly, man, and we're just, all just roaring with the amount of water
1: I wonder how the bridges downstream near Martinborough around the Ruamahanga, those bridges down around Martinborough, they're not coping very well with all of this, are they?
2: No. And I know this transport company with a sizable workshop, but the winds, like, you know, we get winds here, but the winds were so powerful yesterday, they tore off the big roll of doors, mate.
1: Oh, no.
2: You know, and these workshops have been standing for years and have been battered for years by weather patterns. But yesterday, the winds were so severe, man, that they ripped off these big roll of doors, man.
1: And that was in Carterton or Masterton?
2: Yeah, that was in Carterton.
1: Gee.
2: This area got hit by a pretty severe weather pattern yesterday.
1: Very destructive, isn't it? What are you doing up at this time in the morning, Ray?
2: I just woke up, couldn't sleep because I've had 4 days of working, and I got home yesterday afternoon. I drove from Wellington back here through all the weather patterns. Like Featherston was flooded, Greytown was flooded, passed over those rivers, they were roaring, and I got home and had a hot shower, and I was soaked.
1: Yeah.
2: On my work was over in Wellington, and I just crashed out, and sort of woke up again now. Yeah.
1: And what was it like coming over the Remataka Hill?
2: Yeah, pretty severe.
1: Yeah.
2: Pretty gusty.
1: Yeah, I bet. You can, it's weird, isn't it? The Remataka Hill, you would come out of Wellington sometimes going, oh, the hill's going to be dodgy. Ooh. And you get on the hill and it's sheltered. In certain winds, it's completely sheltered. In other winds, it's completely, no one believes the story, but it's a true story. I was telling my mother a while ago, actually, I've driven over the hill, 20 years of commuting, where the car has been lifted and put down again, just a gust, up it comes, down it comes, on an angle that's different to what you were driving, and I found that terrifying. I'm thinking, what's the weight of a car? How does that happen? And it would have been some great big heavy thing. It was either a Commodore or a Falcon. We used to have big heavy sort of petrol guzzlers for work. Before petrol became madly expensive. Yeah, so watch the roads. And the roads that are open or closed, I've been through those. I'll update that again. But let me know if particularly the high country passes in the South Island are open or closed. Chains are required for a lot of those. And also the desert road. What's that like at the moment? It's a fast-moving front. Severe gales for the lower North Island. Lots of snow. They've said about the desert road, snowfall warnings are in place for the desert road. They were through until 1 o'clock this morning. Snow above 800 metres, 1 to 2 centimetres may.

0: If that is their standard of delivery of a speech by their number one speaker and their number one person out in front, it was absolutely disgusting with the amount of bad language that he was using.
1: Oh, was he?
0: Oh, it's absolutely disgusting. I've never heard a politician, or a so-called politician, I'd say, because to my right, if you're going to be a leader of New Zealand, then you have to be setting an example, not shooting your mouth off with foul language in the way he did it last night.
1: Can you give us an example of what you're talking? I just can't imagine someone standing up and using foul language to an audience with the media watching. What sort of foul language?
0: Even the person that was commentating on the program afterward complained about his language as well.
1: Yeah? Like what? Once again, what was the example?
0: Well, I'm not going to repeat it on the air.
1: Well, I don't expect you to actually say the F word, but you could say it was the F word, which I'm sure it wasn't.
0: Words. It was other words that are used in connotations of swearing.
1: Yes, I get that, but I don't actually know what you're talking about. You're not prepared to give me an indication with even the letter it starts with.
0: Well, like a B word.
1: What, bloody?
0: No, bastards.
1: Okay, all right.
0: And other words attached to his speech as well.
1: That seems very strong, doesn't it?
0: He continued it all the way through the speech.
1: I wonder why.
0: I don't know. It almost seemed to me as if he was copying Trump and trying to send his forceful way of trying to approach things in a Trump-like manner. Ooh. And I've never heard him do this before in the past. I've always had a bit of not respect for the man, because I think what their party is doing is totally wrong, because of the amount of money that they spend. And when Cinderella was there, with the amount of money that they spent and put the country into debt.
1: You do realise, Tony, if you want to make stupid comments like that, you do realise that this government is spending more than the previous government. If you want to be focused on fiscal output, you realise that's the fact, isn't it?
0: Well, I know that as well. I'm not vindicating the other party as well, because part of the politics at the moment is it needs a lot to be desired.
1: Okay, so you've come on and you've castigated the leader of the Labor Party for using, I don't know, I haven't seen it, foul, bad language. You're not happy with that. But your next comment was about, I don't know which name you used, but I think you meant Jacinda Ardern and the way that government crippled the country, spent all the money, and yet that's what this government's doing. So how will you vote?
0: How will I vote?
1: Yeah.
0: I've never been in a situation before where I'm undecided. At the moment, I just don't feel like voting for any of them, because I don't think anyone's got anything to offer what the country needs to help this country out of its mess.
1: Yes. No, I think you're quite right. And at the moment, I feel quite ambivalent as well. I'm in a state of flux, really. And I certainly wouldn't be going to a meeting. I wouldn't be going to one of these launches, these very kind of Trumponian kind of American-styled lights whizzing around, flash. I'm looking at a photo. It looks like someone's just finished a rock concert for the launch of the Labor Party campaign. People on the stage, big red and silver lights whizzing everywhere, people waving banners. People get overly excited about being on TV, I think. I think we just have to remember that this is New Zealand. I see. So I will, and yeah, here we go. Some of the language that's being used to describe other people's policies is relatively strong. I just think it's uncouth as opposed to, oh my God, that's so disgusting. Chris Hipkins taking aim at the National Party, who had their own conference a couple of hours earlier, for, I'm going to quote it, so don't get too concerned, for bullshit claims about Labor's tax policy. Christopher Luxon promised to fix the cost of living. He's had 3 years. He's failed. So I do wonder why you think it's okay to use language like, does that make you feel more like the proletariat, the man in the street kind of getting down and dirty? There's no need for that. I quite agree with you, Tony. There's a time for that, and it's never. As a politician, it doesn't ingratiate yourself. It doesn't make you, it doesn't

0: come across as I'm a great orator, does it? Just find your big words and use them, really. Cheers, Tony. 922.
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0: 7 to 2, just going back to the story in the UK at the RAF Fairford site. A bomb disposal robot is inspecting several vans near RAF Fairford. And that's the update, really. I can't really tell you much more than that. There hasn't been, has there been? No. I think they're still waiting for a police update on that. So once again, once I know more, I will let you know. The counter-terror police are leading the investigation after several men were arrested on suspicion of offences under the Explosives Act. So whether they actually caught them in these vans before they got to the airbase, I don't know. But it looks to be the case. It looks like they were on their way to the base. Residents in the village of Welford, which is near the base, have been evacuated. That's all I can tell you, really. Any other updates? Oh, here's something from a... They'll be looking for eyewitnesses. A woman who's lived near the base, RAF Fairford, for the last 50 years, there says there's been an increase in military security in recent weeks. She told the press that very heavy vehicles had been put across all gates, with big concrete walls also placed behind some gates, including the Dunfield Loop and Welford Road. So it sounds as though they've been in the knowledge and preparing for something for a wee while, haven't they? Hiram, man, I'm just heading towards the desert road. I will update you when I get closer. Cheers, says Deb. Yeah, thank you, Deb. Take a photo. I know you will, especially if there's a deer running across the front of the camera. But do let me know, thank you, Deb, if the desert road is up and running or not. That will be one of the choke points for transport at this time. The wind, the rain, the snow, children enjoying snow, the school holidays, I'd imagine that's quite special. And I'm not being judgy, but I'm quite surprised at how many people are able to leave the country. The Fonterra payout would have been a big part of that, but how many families are able to leave the country for a school holiday at this time, given how busy it is on the farm? Lots of questions, all about the weather. What did you do? Did you, like me, hide in a movie theatre? I got out in the rain, had a great walk, and then I did the movie thing. The movie was The Rivals of Amziah King. Matthew McConaughey. Brilliant. 5 to 2.
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3: 322 0800 80 1080 is the free phone number. Dave has texted in. Dave's not a deep thinking person. Often people who are opposed to what happened in the previous government forget things like the whole world was going through a pandemic. No government that I know of was popular at that time. No world leader was popular through the pandemic. No one liked what was happening. But Dave, not a deep-thinking person. His text says, "Hey, Mr. Know-it-all, of course this government is spending more than the last Labor government. They have to find an extra $9 billion a year just to meet the interest cost of the debt built up from Labor." Blah, blah, blah. And Dave goes on in that kind of Trumponian. I wouldn't be surprised if Dave dresses up like Donald Trump every morning and sings the American anthem. I don't know, I'm just guessing, because that's not deep thinking at all, given the cost of everything and the road through the pandemic. I also wonder people that complain about the previous government ruining the country were very happy to take subsidies and to be helped by that government. They don't like answering questions like that, do they, Dave? Not a deep thinker. 0800 80 1080.
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8: In this update, National Party grandee Sir John Key has heaped praise on current leader Chris Luxon as the party launched its campaign for re-election yesterday. Sir John joined former leaders Sir Bill English and Dame Jenny Shipley at the party's campaign launch in Auckland. Mr. Luxon had laid out his achievements and warned voters off what he calls an opposition with no ideas. Sir John told the 700-strong crowd he knows what it takes to lead, and Mr. Luxon has the same skills.
9: There's no question the last 3 years have been tough, but through it all, our leader has stood firm, resolute, unwavering in his commitment to this country. He has not blinked.
8: Mr. Luxon was moved to tears when talking about his mother's hard work.
10: She went to university the same year I did, to social work. She taught me to walk across the room, find someone different from myself, and seek to understand before I'm understood.
8: Labor's banking on a student debt write-off to stop young New Zealanders heading overseas. At its campaign launch in Auckland yesterday, the party promised to cut student loans by 10%. Those

0: to finish studying and missed out on fees-free would qualify from April, alongside others who stay in New Zealand for 3 years after study. Leader Chris Hipkin says it is a significant contribution.
1: It's going to give young New Zealanders more of a reason to stay here in New Zealand and build their futures here. We're seeing far too many New Zealanders giving up on this country. I want to give them more of a reason to stay.
0: Māori and Pasifika are being urged to sign up as bone marrow donors to improve patient survival chances. More than 40 million people are registered worldwide, but only about 6,000 are Māori and 3,000 Pasifika. The New Zealand Bone Marrow Donor Registry says more diversity is needed, since finding compatible donors depends heavily on ethnicity. Team leader Carolyn Crump says those who cannot find a matching donor have to turn to alternatives.
2: Might be treatments that aren't a cure, they're more guiding them through their disease.
0: Most of us are working on past knock-off time without extra pay. Fresh data from FinTech Revolut and YouGov has found that 59% of New Zealanders say they work overtime. The research says these extra hours don't necessarily come with money, and that 30% of those working overtime do not receive overtime pay. Revolut New Zealand Chief Operating Officer Georgia Grange says the perception that time is money is far more prevalent today.
3: Social media and there's other time sucks that impact people's day-to-day lives today that weren't there 15, 20 years ago.
0: Fears the government's changing drone deregulation too quickly without enough industry input. The government's planning to make it easier for people to operate drones by replacing parts of the current certification requirements with a simpler notification process. The Aviation Industry Association is launching a petition urging the government to consult more widely with the sector before making any changes. Vice President Isaac Henderson says the group does not oppose change, but says there does need to be a better pathway for regulation.
4: Now, suddenly a minister's making a decision about reform without understanding the safety and environmental implications of that decision.
0: In sport, Newcastle will contest a first NRL League Grand Final in 25 years after their historic 22-14 win over Penrith in the qualifier in Sydney. The Knights were compromised when Phoenix Crossland was shown a red card late in the first half for his leg-breaking hip-drop tackle on Panthers halfback Nathan Cleary. Despite playing with 12 men, last season's Wooden Spooners did not concede 1 point in the second half while scoring 3 tries of their own. The Knights will play the Roosters in next Sunday decider, which captain Kalen Ponga is coming to terms with.
5: It's unreal, eh? Like, for that game to unfold the way it did at half time, just spoke about the adversity that we've already overcome this year and no different today, you know. And for that effort to be, mate, in the grand final, that's what you dream about as a kid.
0: A Tokomonawa Queens side without their 2-star signings have begun their season in basketball's Tauihi League with a 75-69 home loss to the Northern Kahu in Porirua. Charlie's Ledger Walker watched from the bench after arriving home from her maiden WNBA season only yesterday. Hayley Van Lith is set to land in New Zealand today. The county's Manukau women beat Bay of Plenty 25-0 in Tauranga in the Farah Palmer Cup. Wellington earlier reclaimed top spot in the championship division with a 53-14 win over Tasman. That's news and sport. I'm Joe Gilfillan.
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0: News Corp said the Weather Watch 24/7 for Monday, September the 28th. Morning to you for Northland to Waikato. Remaining rain will clear Northland early this morning, otherwise partly cloudy with isolated showers developing. Coromandel, Bay of Plenty and Taupō, a fine morning, then partly cloudy with a shower or two. Waitomo to Manawatū, including Taumaranui and Taihape, becoming partly cloudy with a few showers developing this morning. Gisborne to Wairarapa and Horowhenua to Wellington, becoming fine this morning also, but a few showers around coastal Wairarapa this afternoon and this evening. Nelson, Marlborough, Canterbury, North and Central Otago, mainly fine. A possible shower about Golden Bay, Canterbury and Otago, mainly this afternoon. Buller to Westland, showers becoming widespread this morning and then clearing Westland late. Dunedin, Clutha, Southland and Fiordland, showers for you. Chatham Islands, showers and gale westerlies. The warmest place at the moment still Waikawau Bay on the Coromandel, 12. And the coolest is still Twizel, now on -1.3.
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2: Ready or not?
0: 2:07, morning. Good to be here this Monday morning, September the 28th. Five men have been arrested at RAF Fairford in that incident that's ongoing. Five men arrested. Crisis averted. 0800 80 1080, the free phone number, 9292, the text with a small charge. 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

Monday morning and the mad weather continues. Deb is almost on the desert road. She'll let us know if the desert road is open or not. At this stage, as far as I know, it is open. There's just a warning of snow. And also snow and chains required on some of the passes of the South Island as well. And the weekend, just wild wind, wild weather. Had calls about that from Wairarapa. People working in Wairarapa, Wellington, just got a couple of brothers who deal with arborist type things, and my youngest brother said, yeah, I've got tons of work on as a result of the crazy weekend, as you can imagine. Yeah, what's it been like for you? And in terms of what you're dealing with the weather, there's nothing new about this weather. It's spring weather. It's always quite capricious and dangerous and disastrous and destructive. I always think of the trees that if you've got trees on your land and they're coming out in new leaf at the moment, the leaves get shredded by this kind of weather, and then comes the heat without the rain, and it's an ongoing struggle into summertime. The school holidays is the headline. School holidays travel disrupted by snowy, wet, windy starts. As this front moves across the country, heavy rain, strong winds, northwesterlies, that is the want at this time of the year, particularly for the parts of the country mentioned. Also the Chatham Islands. And continuing snowfall in parts of Canterbury. What's that like at the moment? Has it eased off slightly? Some of the warnings were in place until 1, which is just an hour and 10 minutes ago. A snowfall warning for the desert road. 1 to 2 centimetres of snow may accumulate. And that's expected on the desert road above 800 metres. We'll hear about that soon from Deb. Let me know if you might be coming into the desert road or on there as well. If you can safely let me know, do so. 0800 80 10 80. Earlier yesterday, the New Zealand Transport Agency, Waka Kotahi, said several vehicles had become stuck on State Highway 8 near Lake Pukaki in the Mackenzie Basin. Road crews working there with snow ploughs. Quite incredible the amount that falls, isn't it? Very quickly. State Highway 73 between Springfield and Castle Hill, including the Porter's Pass, was closed to towing vehicles, and chains were essential. That's a beautiful stretch of road. Castle Hill, well worth stopping and looking at all the rocks there, quite incredible. State Highway 7 between the turnoff to Hanmer Springs and Springs Junction, including Lewis Pass, was closed up until, I don't know, it was closed yesterday. I presume it's still closed, let me know. And the very strong gale.

winds buffeting the central and lower North Island. Gusts up to 157 k's, Cape Turn again. Castle Point 130. And the Rimutaka Hill 120. Nothing unusual about 120 on the Rimutaka Hill. It's not too bad, actually. Just got to watch yourself as you're nudging out around some of those bends that are exposed into the weather. What's it been like for you? How's your weekend been? And school holidays. Completely out of my focus these days. It's quite nice, really. It's nice memories. Got very nice memories of the school holidays as a father and also as a younger person taking those holidays. I know how tough it is for families these days. A lot of grandparents being asked to do a lot of work these days. That may not have changed for you over the decades, but people just don't have enough annual leave, do they, for all of the holidays? So what's happening in terms of calving, lambing, all of that stuff? The primary producers of the country, you've got city people complaining about a bit of wind and rain, and you're dealing with the tragedy of animals being lost sometimes too. Let me know. I mentioned the Labor Party pledge of wiping 10% off student loans at the start of the program. And I kind of thought, oh, really? Okay. What does that teach people? The comment I made was to the effect of, what does that teach people about going into debt when you have the promise of politicians potentially coming into power who say, oh, we'll just wipe that. Labor will wipe 10% off the student loans of New Zealand-based graduates next April if they win the election and clear the balances of $2,000 or less entirely. It's not that much of a promise, is it? It's nice. If you're in debt, it's nice. I do wonder what that teaches people about, particularly with student loans. Don't worry about it too much. Sit on it. Do what you need to do. Wouldn't worry. In time, they're going to wipe it. What makes me angry about things like this is that it's not the politician's money. Yes, it is. No, it's not. It's not the politician's money. It's our taxpayer money. And I do, and conversely to that, I do wonder how many politicians of a certain age forget how much of their education was completely free through the tertiary education sector. So you might want to talk about that. Apparently Chris Hipkins, the language was quite colourful at the launch. I don't know why. I don't know why people think they need to use language like that. I can swear like a sailor. I don't need to. I don't even know why I do sometimes. It's not always whacking your thumb with a hammer type stuff either. It's just, you know, life. Going back to that story, Welford is the village. People are asking where's the nearest village. The nearest village to the airbase, Fairford, RAF Fairford, west of London, well west of London. It's closer to Swindon and Oxford or Cheltenham. It's in the middle of that area. Five have been arrested in relation to the ongoing incident. I can't tell you a lot more than that at this point. Five men have been arrested and they remain in custody as counter-terror police are leading the investigation into this major incident near RAF Fairford. They are arrested on suspicion of committing offences under the Explosives Act. And this particular airbase is well used by the US as well, the US military. And Britain's Air Force say that they remain vigilant following the incident. There was an update from the police only to say that five men have been arrested. So that's the latest on that one. Right, 0800 80 1080, school holidays, the weather. The movie that I saw, I'm not going to recommend it. You can't recommend, you know, how do I know what you like? But I loved it. I loved the fact that Matthew McConaughey, I've never really, I don't know, what have I thought about him? Nothing, really. He did a great job. He led that movie beautifully, played the character very, very well. I won't tell you much, Walker, I don't want to spoil it. But Matthew McConaughey, Kurt Russell, and the young woman who plays the foster child is Angela Looking Glass. He's a beekeeper, musician, and in real life, he's a beekeeper and a musician. So it fitted very well within his personal character, I would imagine. But if you love beekeeping, if you love that bluegrass kind of music from the southern states, it was filmed in Alabama. It's beautiful. 0800 80 1080. It's not an education about bees, but you do learn a bit by watching it. What else was there? The weather, the school holidays. Oh, then I found this interesting. Llamas

0: Well, they're always interesting because what do you do with a llama? What are they actually for? They're fiber, of course. If you've seen alpacas or llamas being shorn, it's hilarious. They almost scream. They're not being hurt, but they hate it. A trio of llama are now bodyguards. It's being trialled to protect Auckland sheep. That's right, Auckland has sheep. Because of these roaming dogs, so in just two nights, 180 sheep were killed. And this is not a new story, but they're trialling the use of llamas as bodyguards. Sounds weird, doesn't it? The Auckland Council Southern Region Operations Manager Viv Young says that around 180 sheep from the Puhanui Reserve in Wiri, South Auckland, were killed by dogs in a major attack across two nights. This was last year. She said, we had 12 months of probably no attacks, then out of the blue we had several more attacks. The attacks were a financial hit for the council, each lamb priced around $140. It's a devastating loss for the community. In response, three llamas from Rotorua have been introduced to the flock after another council farm reported success using them as guard animals. Llamas work. They work in a novel way of protecting sheep. So three llamas from Rotorua introduced to the flock after the council farm reported success using them as guard animals. If anyone strange walks in, strange dogs, they just walk straight up. Llamas don't run, whereas sheep will run. And the dogs that are going to destroy these lambs and sheep, they're actually not hungry. They're there for the game and for the sport. So sheep running, dogs go, wow, good fun, apparently. And I don't know if you can tell me anything more about the mannerisms of a llama and why a dog would be intimidated by that. Or is it more a fact of the sheep watch the llamas aren't running, and the sheep say to each other, hey, you guys, we don't need to run. And so the dogs go, well, this is no fun. Is that how it works? I know that for too long now, wild dogs, wandering dogs have been too much of a problem. I don't mind the chat going that way either. I'm all about destroying animals that are wreaking havoc. You can't say, oh, but that's someone's dog. Yeah, that's right. They are someone's dog. And that someone's an absolute twat letting their dogs just wander. And you've got to ask yourself, if it's not the llamas, if it's not the sheep, at what point do dogs like that decide to have a crack at somebody? I say destroy them, absolutely. No second chances. Having a dog is not a right. And whether it's because of the cost of living, all of that stuff, people becoming more feral when it comes to their attitude towards their own dogs becoming feral, I don't know. But I've never known anything about llamas being guard dogs, guard llamas, if you will. What do you know about that? 19 past 2, 0800 80 1080.
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1: 21 past two, a photo with an email in from Deb. And when you open the photo, taken, I would say, out the passenger window, out the window to the side, left or right of the truck cab, it's like a painting. It looks like someone's about to sing Starry, Starry Night by Don McLean. Lots of stars in the sky. It's almost daylight. A beautiful, clear night. Lots of snow down low on, I think that looks like, that's not Narahoe. I don't know which one that is. Oh, that's Ruapehu. Yeah, good stuff. Good on you, Deb. Thank you. Desert Road, open. Off you go. If you need to go. Yeah. Are you on the desert road right now, Kerry?
2: Yeah, I am, actually. So, I'm just south, coming into Wairu about maybe a couple of days. So, up on the desert road, though, on the sisters, it's just clear skies, stars are out, and up on top there, it's pretty cold. Got down to about 1 degree, close, and a little bit of slick on the window.
1: Yep.
2: And, I don't think it's going to come to much, but just really cold, eh?
1: Yes.
2: Bit of wind, and, making my way down the Wellington. Hey, talking about wandering dogs, I hit one tonight, actually, eh?
1: Oh.
2: I don't like hitting dogs. I've hit a few in the driving days. It's never nice, eh? But, yeah, just coming into T-Row there, and dog just came straight out in front of me.
1: Ooh.
2: In fact, I'm not having a really good run, actually. I jolly had a flat tyre yesterday morning and coming in Hamilton there, and now this dog tonight, and I stopped on the side, put my hazards on, pretty sort of a lot of trucks and that, so I did my best to have a look for the dog, but I couldn't see it, so I rang Star 555 and he talked me through it, and so they went out there and had a look, but I haven't heard from them. So I hope the dog's all right. It kind of bounced off the front.
1: Yes, so, I bet it did. Oh, there's a chance that it was okay. You just never know.
2: Well, I hope so. That's why I rang Star 555, you know, just straight away to try and get someone out there. So, see how we go on that one.
1: Yeah, it's a gutting feeling, isn't it? Animals are weird. I remember coming up past that Caltex service station in Upper Hutt before you get to the Kaitokis, and this cat was sitting there on the side of the road, and as soon as I got almost up to it, it decides to run madly in front of the car. That was gone, Burger. Terrible.
2: Yeah, I was coming on State Highway 5, coming into Rotorua a couple of years ago, and there was a really bad stormy night and lightning, and it must have scared all these cows and yearlings. And they all come out on the road in front of me. That did quite a bit of damage, actually, that one.
1: You collected a few?
2: Yeah, I did, actually. That wasn't very nice.
1: No.
2: But, so...
1: What do you do, Kerry? What do you do when you get a flat tyre in the bus? That's not like just whip out your spare tyre material. They're a big wheel, aren't they?
2: Oh, first thing to do is call operations, and they'll find someone locally. Firestone more so than never, and they come out and they're pretty awesome, eh?
1: Good.
2: Well, they put the air jack underneath and wheeled off, and they're jumping on top of it, and all the passengers there are all excited to see the tyre being fixed, and it's all go. And then about a quarter of an hour and they're out of there, sign this piece of paper, and I'm on my way. But I haven't had a flat tyre for about 5 years.
1: That's good.
2: I've just got to find this bag now because I had another driver load all the bus up with all the bags because I couldn't start until about 7:30. Oh, look at that right there, eh?
1: Are you looking for a passenger's bag?
2: Yeah, I've got it. See you later. Have a good day.
1: Oh, that's great. Are you in Wairu now, Kerry?
2: Yeah, I've got 62 on board, so I like to load my bus, you see, but I couldn't load it because I couldn't start the trip.
1: Yeah.
2: But that's all right. Oh, good. But as far as parties, Roman, I tell you, I can't vote the main parties at the moment, eh? I like the whole roading when it comes to the national, but honestly, I think I might just put my vote to Winnie, eh? At this stage, that's where I'm holding at this stage.
1: Yeah, why? But, what's inspiring you to do that?
2: Just the whole retirement kind of element. So I just like the way he kind of, I know it's not based on personality of people, but, I think I just like what he's done as far as

0: as far as that goes.
1: Okay.
0: In the small business, you know, the lowering tax on small businesses.
1: Yeah.
0: I suppose would be another one for me, but yeah, I saw some of that stuff that that old Chippy Vera. I don't call him that. Actually, I'll call him what his name is.
1: Chris Hipkins.
0: I saw it. I saw the lights flashing, and I thought, what the heck? Come on. He just doesn't take his job seriously, eh? Yeah.
1: It sounds like a weird thing to do, doesn't it, to slip into using very colourful language when no one wants you to, no one expects you to. It doesn't make you more relatable, does it?
0: No, it's just the standards have dropped so drastically, eh? And it's just like, but I'm not into that, eh? It's lack of intelligence, eh?
1: I agree. I don't think, and you know what, the weird thing is that nothing comes out of these leaders' mouths without, it's all strategy. These are the key words. They talk about key words, you know, trust, connection, all this stuff. Make sure you talk of these and, you know, get some colourful language in there. You'll connect with the average person. That's actually quite insulting, isn't it? Because most of us don't spend our day swearing like a trooper, do we? I don't. Try not to.
0: No, I don't.
1: Yeah. Anyway, oh, good on you, Kerry. Hey, that passenger got off in Waiuru. What are they getting off there for?
0: I think she would probably be going to see a man, I reckon.
1: Going to see a man? About a job?
0: Man in the army.
1: Oh, I see. Oh, right.
0: Man in the army.
1: Wow.
0: I reckon.
1: There you go.
0: That's my prediction.
1: There you go. good on you, Kerry. Well, safe driving. Nice to hear from you. I didn't realise you were in real time pulling into Waiuru and unloading a passenger and finding a bag. All while talking on the phone. That's great. I love that. So the desert road open. Cheers, Kerry. Deb has sent another photo through. Let me just open that up. Oh, yeah, that's a... Oh, no, frame that. That's going in the trophy room. Look at that one, Deb. Wow. So it's what Kerry would have just seen. It's a lovely shot of quite a bit of snow on the road, level on the summit. Cheers, Deb. Yeah, so you got that kind of dusting like... icing sugar on a cake towards the edges and then up onto the mountain. You can see a bit of the, it looks like daylight. For those that have looked through binoculars or a rifle scope, you know how good ocular vision pulls in light? Deb's camera's done that. It literally could be early morning or evening. Very bright, clear skies on the desert road, looking good. It's open. Off you go. Do what you need to do. The South Island roads, I don't know about any closures around the high country passes, just that chains are absolutely required. Don't pretend you know what you're doing. You've got to have chains. 0800 80 1080 9292 on the text. Quite a bit of the old, not sure what to do with the election. I'm interested in some parties. I've never ever voted one way or the other. I can't stand that ethos. Parties who have that kind of support love that because they can do what they want. They can move the pendulum either way, any way. They can stay centre, they can go left, they can go right, and you keep voting the same way. It makes no sense when the policies and the ethos moves from one election to another. 2:30, 0800 80 1080. And llamas, what the heck? What the heck? Llamas being used as, well, bodyguards basically for sheep. I'd always been told that if you put a goat in with deer will be calmer with a goat. There's something with donkeys as well. What do you put donkeys with? But if you're having trouble with dogs wandering on your property and you've got stock being killed, buy a couple of llamas. They're ferocious. They just don't run when dogs come. I'm not sure. Maybe they're just... Is it because they're particularly thick or curious or they just don't have an instinct to be scared of a dog, which would be unusual in the animal world, wouldn't it? 0800 80 1080 9292, the text.
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4: 2823, just a couple of texts here quickly. Roman, you got to be balanced instead on the left all the time. You're boring, going on and on about Trump. You're small-minded chap. Michael, who's the small-minded chap? Trump, is that what you're saying? Going on and on about Trump, your small-minded chap. He's not my small-minded chap. That sounds a bit kinky, doesn't it? Hello, this is Trump, and he's my small-minded chap. It's a bit weird, Michael, but I don't mind how you swing, whatever. Not my call. You may not have been listening to anything I've actually said. I think being a Trump supporter means that you've got the very low kind of IQ. That's all you're focused on. And I don't, that's okay. You'll be okay in time. But the thing is, you haven't been listening. What I've been saying has been quite condemning of a policy that Labor have mooted about reducing student debt. So I did say that. You may not have been listening. I don't know what you heard, but as soon as you hear Trump and, Trump opens his mouth to change feet, I say things like that. You've heard that and you've gone, oh, he's anti, he's not balanced. There's nothing in my contract that says I need to be balanced, Michael. I have perspective and an opinion, just like you do. But unlike you, I'm not a sycophant when it comes to Donald Trump. I do feel for you. I shall pray for you. Actually, no, I won't. Life's too short, but anyway, I'm sure you'll be okay. Roman, I agree with your caller about the bad language. Chris Hipkins has obviously been told to be more mongrel, but it didn't come across well, says Jan. I'm glad I didn't see it, Jan. That does not appeal to me at all. And it's not about being a prude. It's about, what do you see as the benefit in using bad language? Was it really swearing? Well, no, but it was not required. Read a dictionary, find some bigger words. It's not that hard. But as I mentioned before, nothing like that happens by accident. It's very strategic. At this point, everything they're saying is very strategic to connect with you, to compel you to vote. Hi, man, I agree with you. The student loan giveaway is not government money. It's taxpayer money. Students will graduate and leave for overseas. Well, great investment. Typical Labour bribery A. Well, says Les, but then again, they've all got these bribery policies. If you think a policy about we're not going to increase tax is not bribery, it's exactly what it is. Why do you think you're compelled by that? Because you don't have to spend any more money, but then you expect the country to be better. With what? Magic beans? Roman, dogs do kill llamas. In the Bay of Plenty, there was a spate of attacks by dogs mauling llamas, says Susie. Ooh, yuck. Well, they think they're bodyguards. One council thinks they're doing a good job, Rotorua, so Auckland Council have emulated that plan. They've really got to focus on the wandering dogs more, don't they? That'd be my take on that. Welcome, Christine.
5: Yes, I would like to know why Chris Hipkins is pushing to build more state houses when under his Labor government they built state houses within 3 months they started to leak. I would also like to know, as a taxpayer, the same as you'd like to know, why the government, successive governments, are letting state house tenants get away living free in state houses and not paying rent. That was on the news.
4: Okay.
5: Now, Shouldn't everybody have to pay?

0: pay rent. So how many of those that are waiting for housing accommodation have been put out of a house who are not paying rent?
1: No, I don't know the stats on that, Christine.
0: But apparently Housing New Zealand's owing thousands and thousands of dollars to tenants not paying rent. And you go through Otara and other places and you see a $20,000 boat in the yard. You see a $15,000 car. And they're supposed to be for the poor people.
1: How do you know when you're looking at a house with a boat or a car, whether it's privately owned or not?
0: You can tell state houses, because I used to live in one, and you can tell if they're state or not.
1: How?
0: By the letterboxes and by the way they're built, because usually people, when they buy a state house, usually try to describe, change it so it looks doesn't look like a state house.
1: Well, I think you're clutching at straws there, Christine.
0: Well, a lot of them are state houses.
1: Oh, you've gone from all of them to a lot of them. And what about letterboxes? What does that mean?
0: Well, the letterboxes are all the same.
1: Right. So when you get a build, like an apartment block or townhouses, they all look the same as well. They're not necessarily state houses, though, are they?
0: No, but I'm just saying, why aren't they addressing those that aren't paying the rent?
1: Yeah, but I think you're making sweeping generalisations, Christine, aren't you? Because you actually don't know what you're talking about. You're just making guesses. You're making presumptions. You're making assumptions and presumptions based on driving around, spotting boats and nice cars. Well, we all make assumptions, but I don't know that yours are specifically correct or not. How many people living in state houses don't pay rent? I don't know. Is that really your burning issue for the election? There's a lot of social need. I don't see that changing in a very long time. I don't see any government offering policies that will address that either, by the way. But yeah, I don't necessarily want to know how you vote. You can tell me if you want. And if you think you can compel people with your great reasoning, that'd be great. But driving around looking at letterboxes, well, it's just a waste of petrol, isn't it? 2123 0800 80 1080. The text is 9292. A wild weekend in Wellington, Kathy.
2: Hi, Roman.
1: Wild weather? Yeah.
2: No, it wasn't that bad. I was watching the birds out the back and they were hardcore pecking in the lawn. But it was just a tiny bit chilly when I got up this morning. Hey. But it's all good now.
1: Good. That's good.
2: Hey, I was going to talk about something else, but you know that lady that you just had on, and she was going on about persons in state houses not paying their rent?
1: Mm.
2: Where did she get that information?
1: Off the letterboxes and the boats and the cars. I don't know. She's telling me she knows. So
2: that's not true.
1: No.
2: I remember when I stayed in this rundown hole. I was preoccupied and I was budgeting and doing something on, and I overpaid my rent by 6 weeks, and honestly, to get it back, it was like a nightmare.
1: Mm.
2: I don't think that's true about people not paying their rent. Maybe some people might get a little bit behind, but then they most probably would work out a payment plan.
1: But that's the same for anyone when you're paying for a bill. You can't. So rent in state housing is calculated on, generally, they pay 25% of their net, their after-tax weekly income is rent.
2: So that's not true. Like, no one gets away without paying their rent.
1: What do you think about the letterboxes comment too? Because I drive around looking at hideous apartment builds or townhouses that all have the same letterboxes. I'm not making an assumption about anything other than poor taste in architecture.
2: God, you want to see the state of my letterbox, but I don't really care. At least I get my mail. But hey, what I called you about was, I forgot. Oh, that's right. I was trying to figure out, because I haven't been awake long, but you know how you were talking about llamas?
1: Mm.
2: They look like mini camels, don't they?
1: Yeah, they kind of do, actually. They've got an unusually long neck, haven't they? Great big

0: eyes, yeah. Long eyelashes.
1: Yeah, and they're quite good looking, and they're like a little bit woolly.
0: Yes.
1: And like, do they protect the sheep?
0: Well, apparently it's not a case of, you know, standing in their way. They just don't run from the dogs.
1: Yeah, I was trying to picture in my mind the last time I saw a llama.
0: Yes.
1: Actually, the last time I saw a sheep. But that's so cool. That is really cool.
0: Well, it's just, I think the whole issue is that we're now looking at ways to stop dogs mauling sheep to death en masse, instead of actually going back to the cause, which is the dogs roaming and being in more control. And I know that it's not an easy solution, but if councils were to put more focus on that, put more people on the dog duties, then you could probably do quite a good job 9 to 5 Monday rounding up dogs that are just not registered or wandering or whatever.
1: I don't know. When I lived out in Paraparaumu, round the corner there was a few roaming dogs, and the council were awesome. Like, I didn't call up, but one time early in the morning, like, you're not going to believe this one, I opened the doors and like, I turned around and there was this massive big white dog in the house.
0: Mm.
1: And like, it just covered the whole place in mud, but it was really cool.
0: Sure, it wasn't
1: and I
0: a
1: didn't
0: sheep.
1: Know what it belonged to. No, it wasn't a sheep, it was a big white dog. I wasn't imagining it. It's and okay. I can't remember who I called out, but I think it belonged to the next door neighbour.
0: How did the great big dog with muddy feet that wasn't a sheep get into the house?
1: I think it might have got out the gate and come around the corner, because apparently I think it belonged to one of the neighbours, and I'd never seen it before.
0: Was it like a husky?
1: Like a dog.
0: Yeah, like a giant Samoyed or something?
1: It had curly hair, like, you know, like poodles.
0: Yes.
1: And it was beautiful, and like, I didn't want to let it out the house in case some weirdo got hold of it.
0: That's right. I mean, the description of the curly, it reminds you of bands in the 80s. You know how all the men have better hair than most women and kind of look like poodles as well. Nothing like a standard poodle, an unusual dog, isn't it? You think, oh, I'd like a poodle, and then you look at one and go, ooh, no, I wouldn't. They've got that very long nose. Russia's first police dog was a poodle. Very good hunting dogs. You don't imagine your average poodle being a good hunting dog, but they certainly have been over the years. I spoke to a poodle breeder years ago. We'd decided that a standard poodle was going to be the dog. Thank God we didn't. But anyway, the breeder said, "You're not a pig hunter, are you?" I went, "What?" "Yes." "No." I said, "No." "Deer hunter." And he said, "Oh, no, I don't sell to pig hunters." And I said, "I can't imagine pig hunters having poodles, but apparently they're very, very good. I'd imagine they're very good finders because they'd be very, very fast, wouldn't they?" Thank you, Kathy. Yes, state housing. Yes, people living in state houses do have to pay rent. I don't know what Christine was on about. She's driving around looking at letterboxes and boats and cars and working out whether people can afford them or not. Such a judgmental thing. They shouldn't have a boat. They're in South Auckland. It's such a melting pot of demography in South Auckland, isn't it? Income-related rent. Tenants pay 25% of their net weekly income as rent. The government pays the remaining balance between the tenant's payment and the full market rent directly to the housing provider. And that's going to increase, by the way. In April of next year, well, who knows what will happen, but the plan is to increase that. The minimum rent contribution is scheduled to increase from 25% to 30% April next year. Look, go outside right now with a torch and look at your letterbox. You don't want Christine driving past and presuming that you're on the benefit or on the bones of your bum or anything like that. 14 to 3.
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3: 13:23. The Pope is in France, by the way, for those that are following the papal tours. He's live in Lourdes at the moment. He's sitting on a chair in Lourdes. And there's a young woman dressed up in kind of like, I don't know, old biblical clothing singing to him. She's been singing for minutes. I'm not sure what she's singing. It'll be something in French, no doubt. Maybe a Catholic kind of a hymn. Big crowds there, though, in France. It looks very hot. Can't see any llamas. But they wouldn't have marauding dogs, would they? So the marauding dogs... terrible. What a terrible thing for any community. And I do feel for people that can't afford to keep a dog. I get that. But to have it just wandering, doing its own thing, that's not great, is it? That's just, it's a blight on all societies. So anyway, the llamas are going to save the day. What do you know about llamas? Have you ever had llamas? A lot of people, what does that mean? Some people with lifestyle blocks go, oh, we must, Margaret, we must get a llama. Why? I don't know. What about an alpaca, Brian? Oh, yes. We used to go to the markets in Martinborough when the girls were little, and they go, oh, please, Dad, please, please, can we get an alpaca? Please, please. No. What about an ice cream? Okay. So, yeah, they would often... They're a beautiful-looking animal. They're kind of weird. They're very soft. But apparently they won't run when dogs are coming at them. So that'd be hard if you're trying to move them from paddock to paddock. They're not scared of dogs. So there has been some success. What else are you supposed to do? I think swing it right around. Go back to the root cause of the problem, which is people being irresponsible with dogs that they've once owned who are now breeding with every other dog in town. A real problem for farmers, people with livestock, just people. It shouldn't be allowed to happen. That's where the focus should be. We've been talking too about some of the promises made over the weekend. The Labour Party launch of their campaign. Apparently Chris Hipkins getting a bit colourful with the language. What for? What purpose does that serve? I don't know. You know, bastards and bloody and bullshit. How does that help? How does that connect with people? Those are quotes, by the way. That's not me talking. I'm just quoting what he said. But just to give you some idea about what people are talking about. Doesn't impress me. Does that impress you? 0800 80 10 80. And the school holidays, they're underway with the weather. If you've got grandchildren coming to stay, nieces, nephews, family, you might have your children who just aren't able to take time off and you've been asked to look after grandchildren. What are you planning to do if the weather continues to be the way it is? Best thing you could do, hide the TV, hide the computer. People are still relatively waterproof. Get outside. Doesn't matter. The good thing about being wet and cold is that you've got something to look forward to. A hot shower. Went for a lovely bushwalk out from Tetarangi Saturday. And it wasn't icy cold or anything. It was just wet. Beautiful bushwalk. Lots of second generation bush. Lots of kauri trees. Caprosmas. All that kind of stuff. Lots of bird life. And then the movie yesterday, that was my weekend, apart from work. The movie was The Rivals of Amziah King, starring Matthew McConaughey, Angela Looking Glass, and Kurt Russell. Just, it's described as a dark comedy. I think it had elements of comedy in it. Contemporary Western is another description. There was crime. It was a thriller. There was drama. The music is incredible. I don't really know much about bluegrass, but there's Matthew McConaughey playing a mandolin. And when it comes to the bee stuff, he's an apiarist. He knows his bees. So he was right in his element playing that role. What a joy to be doing an acting job that you actually love and can connect with easily. Right, some texts. Those are the topics. Get into it. 0800 80 1080. Roman, I hope Christine comes here. Our letterboxes are terrible and we've got six tractors, says Chris and Gothic. Yeah, good on you, Chris. What a weird presumption to make.

0: isn't it, about a letterbox. Oh, I've seen their letterbox. Oh, and they've got a boat and a car. They must be on the benefit. What? G'day, Roman. I've heard many, many stories of people doing a runner, owing thousands in rent, and they get away with it. I don't know how you get away with it, because when you are a tenant, you've got to have quite a few $1,000. You're putting all that in advance stuff into a bank account, aren't you? Like, you know, and your bond and all of that. So I don't know how you get away with it. Roman, it is correct that state houses have the same distinctive style of letterboxes, says a texter. Okay. Well, it's not something I've ever thought about. G'day, Roman. Thumbs up to everyone running for office. Good luck and may the best. Well, I can't use that word. Well, I probably can, but it's no, I don't need to. Be Essa win. I take your point. Thank you. Hi there, Roman. Marcus used to own llamas and alpacas and often talked about them on the radio. Ah, did he? Huh. Hi, Roman. The election campaign has no integrity or credibility from the parties. Both main parties have pulled their old fossils and has-beens in to speak on their behalf, as though they don't have the maturity to speak for themselves, as MPs badmouth one another like kids in a schoolyard, says Chrissy. I'm not a fan of that either. And I have to say, when you see John Key and Helen Clark being dragged around to meetings, it's like, what? You know, they go and they pick these people up from the retirement villages and they drag them around for the meetings. I'm with you on that. It's done in overseas politics as well. It just looks a bit weird, doesn't it? Remember the past? Well, we do, but we really just want to move forward. What have you got that's going to be inspirational, given that it's going to be you potentially leading a government? Tell us all about you. Don't worry about the past. What have you got, apart from swear words and colourful language, that's going to be inspirational? 0800 80 1080 9292, the text 623.
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5: 4-2-3, here till 5 this morning, this Monday the 28th of September. I'll chuck a few more texts in, I'll try and catch up on those, but feel free to call 0800 80 1080. It's a great time to call. As the news approaches, you can sit there and compile yourself and you'll all be set to go straight after news, sport and weather. Roman, the media has too much power. Did they report on the 700 plus at the national launch? No. All they did and could focus on was their empty seats and wax lyrical about Hipkins crowd dancing and singing. I think it depends on what you've watched or listened to, because yeah, it was certainly covered. I tend to have 5 or 6 different news sites on my phone and flick through them, send myself links to various stories as I need to. For the job that I do, yeah, the stories were there. You just need to read more. Don't just focus on the stuff that you're finding abhorrent or not to your liking. The National Party, what do you want to say about it? So if you've got something more to say, just call or text again, 9292, let me know. Remember, the gale force winds here in Kapiti meant that our annual Great Global Greyhound Walk was cancelled. Oh, no, was it? So gutted, as I had bought my greyhound a great costume. Huh, what sort of costume? What's a costume for a greyhound? There was even a small tornado that hit the Paraparaumu Mita 10 car park and lots of cars had their windscreens broken. I saw that. Someone sitting in their car filming it for the media. It was quite dramatic, wasn't it? By 2 p.m. the wind had calmed down. Cheers, says the texter. Remember, private landlords are doing people a favour by not taking bonds, etc., because they're desperate for a tenant. Often they get burnt. Oh, that's foolish. You've got to have a bond. James? Hi, Roman, you mentioned your car being clear lifted off the ground by wind going over the Remutakas. Yes. And I remember driving on the Wellington motorway heading north, going past the bottom of the Nyo Gorge area, and being blown into the fast lane from the middle lane with one gust going sideways. Lucky there was no one in the fast lane at the time. There is no such thing as the fast lane. We've got to stop talking like that. No.
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6: In this update, the importance of hiring more nurses across our hospitals has been highlighted and could be life-saving. Auckland University research shows about 45% of shifts across our surgical wards were understaffed between 2022 and 2024. It reveals even one less nurse on a shift was associated with an increased risk of a patient dying within 90 days of surgery. Surgery professor Ian Bissett says adequate staffing means nurses can be allocated where most needed.
7: To recognise when a patient is deteriorating from a complication and then escalating that to someone who can ensure that treatment occurs.
6: The Cardiac and Respiratory Foundation says it's not right that people can have surgeries funded, but then not the medication needed during recovery. It's urging Pharmac to move a key cholesterol medication off the priority list and into the hands of patients. Pharmac says it has to decide which treatments will provide the greatest benefit for New Zealanders within the money it has available. Foundation Chief Executive Letitia Harding says funding a line of PCSK9 medications could transform the lives of about 4,000 New Zealanders every year.
8: We need to move this from high priority and get it funded because this saves lives. This keeps people from having cardiac surgery like this triple bypass surgery.
6: New Zealand's biggest dressing room is open for Breast Cancer Cure's Tease for a Cure campaign. The three-story neon-lit structure showcases designs from 26 of New Zealand's leading fashion designers. Breast cancer affects 1 in 9 New Zealand women over their lifetime and has a mortality rate 20% higher here than in Australia. Designer Dame Tralise Cooper says it's her way of giving back to women who've supported her business. Dame Tralise says her business serves women at their very best and at their most challenged. The National Party launched its election campaign at the International Convention Centre in Auckland yesterday. It announced a 10-point pledge card focusing on improving economic outcomes, educational achievement and cracking down on crime. Our political reporter Ethan Griffiths was there.
9: Around 700 of the party faithful gathered for what was a relatively subdued affair as far as campaign launches go, with speeches from John Key, Nicola Willis and Luxon. Efforts by the Young Nats to kick off chants of no new taxes were largely fruitless, with attendees opting instead to wave placards with the slogan on it. The biggest applause came at the end, as Luxon implored voters to side with the party rather than risk it with Labour and their mates.
6: A fired-up Chris Hipkins at Labour's campaign launch hit back at National's tax jibes. Mr Hipkins came out swinging at Chris Luxon, saying he was not fit to be Prime Minister, prompting significant applause and chants of shame when talking about the government's track record.
10: New Zealand can't afford 3 more years of National. And I am going to give everything I've got to stop that from happening.
6: The Labour leader's promising he will introduce only a simple targeted capital gains tax. National's running on a promise of no new taxes, warning parties Labour would need to go into coalition with those who are supporting further taxes. In sport, the second NRL Grand Finalist has been decided in all-time fashion in Sydney. Newcastle halfback Sandon Smith scored an intercept try in the dying moments to seal a historic 22-14 win over the Penrith Panthers. The Knights spent over half the game a man down, with hooker Phoenix Crossland sent off for a bone-breaking hip-drop tackle on Panthers halfback Nathan Cleary. Newcastle will play the Roosters next Sunday in their first NRL decider since 2001. The misery continues for the Wellington Lions, still without a win in rugby's NPC. They're one loss away from an entire season without winning after a 34-10 home loss to Waikato in Wellington. Lions captain Duplessis Kidiffy used his post-match interview to instead highlight the Wellington women's side, saying it was not the result.

0: Well, the men's squad was after.
1: Nah, not really, eh? Shout out the pride, the Kurnow Union at the moment.
0: The Wellington women had earlier reclaimed top spot in the championship division with a 53-14 win over Tasman in Wellington. The county's Monaco women beat Bay of Plenty 25-0 in Tauranga in the Farah Palmer Cup. And Taranaki's men moved up to seventh on the ladder with a 50-14 win over Hawke's Bay in Napier. That's news and sport. I'm Joe Gilfillan.
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7: News Talk ZB Weather Watch 24/7 for Monday, September the 28th. Morning to you, Northland to Waikato. Remaining rain will clear Northland early this morning, otherwise partly cloudy with isolated showers developing. Coromandel, Bay of Plenty and Taupō, a fine morning and then partly cloudy with a shower or two. Waitomo to Marawatu, including Taumarunui and Taihape, becoming partly cloudy with a few showers developing this morning. Gisborne to Wairarapa, also Horowhenua to Wellington, becoming fine this morning, a few showers about coastal Wairarapa this afternoon and into this evening. Nelson, Marlborough, Canterbury, North and Central Otago, mainly fine. A possible shower around Golden Bay, Canterbury and Otago, mainly by this afternoon. Buller to Westland, showers becoming widespread this morning and then clearing Westland later on. Dunedin, Clutha, Southland and Fiordland showers, the Chatham Islands showers with gale westerlies. The warmest place at the moment, Auckland, 11.3. The coolest, Twizel, -2.3.
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7: Morning to you. Welcome into another week, Monday, September 28th. I'll give you some more updates on what's happening in the UK with the five arrested at the RAF Fairford, an incident ongoing there. 0800 80 1080 is the free phone number. 9292 is the text. My email, roman@newstalkzb.co.nz.

8:03, here through till 5 this morning. If you haven't heard the news I've been just talking about, west of London is the town, a little village actually, Welford, and the people there have been evacuated. It's very close to RAF Fairford, a big air base there. 5 men have been arrested and remain in custody as counter-terror police are leading an investigation into a major incident near RAF Fairford. And when I say near, it's because the vans they're interested in were close to the airbase. And it seems as though from reports from locals talking to media there that the base has been in preparation for something for quite some time, with extra reinforcing, extra vehicles on gates. They've noticed big changes there. The 5 men were arrested on suspicion of committing offences under the Explosives Act and have been further arrested on suspicion of preparation

terrorist act. That's the latest part to that story. Gloucestershire police say that the force received a call at about 1:45 British Standard Time on Sunday morning relating to three suspicious vehicles, Sunday morning their time, travelling towards the RAF base. And at a news conference, Assistant Chief Constable Richard O'Cone says that work to establish the full nature of the incident is ongoing. 85 homes have been evacuated. Helicopter footage shows robots approaching vans at the scene as a British Army bomb disposal team is carrying out operations which are ongoing. RAF Fairford, you may know this particular base near Welford Village. It's been long used as a forward operating location for the US military. The country's Air Force and the UK say that they remain vigilant following the incident. The latest report that's just come in, I'm just looking at some live reporting, says, quote, "We do not know yet who is or what is behind the ongoing incident outside RAF Fairford, but some may suspect Iranian involvement. The US Air Force has used the base to launch attacks against Iran since March." So, yeah, a lot of maybes in there. And at this stage, they're showing footage from the air of these vans being approached by robotic bomb control type operators. That's it. That's all I can tell you on that at the moment. So I'll let you know if that changes. I did mention earlier on about the very bad weather over the weekend in relation to the start of the school holidays, which is kind of right outside of my wheelhouse these days, but I'm always caught by that. Oh, school holidays, is it? Oh, okay. It doesn't mean anything to me these days. But it might to you if you've been landed with children or you've got your own children home for the holidays and you're thinking, gee, what are we going to do? With the weather being quite capricious, the spring weather. And furthermore to that, those that are dealing in the primary care sector, the primary industries with lambs and calves and the clash with the weather, what have you been dealing with over the weekend? A bushwalk for me on Saturday and in the rain, quite nice actually. And then a movie yesterday, which I had no plan on seeing. Speaking to a friend, should go to the movies. What's on? It just fitted. It was the right movie at the time. The best of the choice for me. The Rivals of Amaziah King. It's an interesting title which tells you nothing really. But if you want to go and see a movie that I thought was just so refreshing compared to anything else I've seen in recent times, Matthew McConaughey, Angela Looking Glass and Kurt Russell. In the story, which really suits the actor, Matthew McConaughey, as a musician and a beekeeper. He plays the mandolin. It's quite a musical. You can't help but tap your foot along that bluegrass kind of Southern States music. Quite nice, actually. I don't know that I want to listen to it every day, but it certainly suited the movie. If you have seen a movie over the weekend and can recommend something with the bad weather, and things to do, what are you up to with the bad weather, with children, school holidays, and those that are coping with animals being born, the calving, the lambing beats, all of that. Alpacas, no, hang on, wrong term, llamas. Why has it got double L? Why the double consonant at the start? Well, anyway, llamas are doing the job protecting sheep. Various councils, Rotorua and Auckland, are using llamas as bodyguards. They don't run when dogs come in to do their killing. Late last year, 180 sheep were killed in just 2 nights by roaming dogs. The council saying these dogs are not hungry. They're simply looking for something to do. And because the sheep are running, they maim them, they kill them. They're not eating them. Horrific. So not a bad idea. I know nothing about the characteristics, the idiosyncrasies of a llama other than they don't run. When a dog comes at them, they stand there going, come on then. And then someone said in the text, well, actually they do run, or they do get mauled by dogs, but they don't have an instinct to run, which I find quite interesting. What can you tell me about those? And is it a goat that you put into a paddock of deer? I think that's, I was told that years ago, a goat will calm deer down. I don't think a goat will certainly run from a dog though. And then there was the whole colourful language of Chris Hipkins with the Labour Party campaign launch. Not really sure what that adds to anything other than to get people talking about it.
but for the wrong reasons. Some people in that line of work would say, oh, as long as they're talking about us, I don't believe that. I mean, look at the likes of Donald Trump. People are constantly talking about Donald Trump, but it's not good, is it? It's like watching a demented halfwit falling to pieces, but it's more like, it's like a circus act. So I don't believe that at all. I don't believe that, oh, because they're talking about us, it's all good. No, it's not. Chris Hipkins apparently using some colourful language, which didn't go down well with some people. I won't say most because I haven't spoken to everyone. People have called to say, yeah, it was a bit weird. He was using this language with BS thrown in quite a bit and other words. Bastard, apparently. Not really sure why. But the Labour Party will wipe off 10% of the student loans of New Zealand-based graduates next April if they win the election they're promising. I don't like it when people promise to give away money that's owing. I don't like the fact that, what does that encourage people to think? Don't worry about your student loans. At some point, they'll all be disappear because they need us all to stay here. I don't think it's a good thing to teach people. That's just my take on it. What do the others think about that policy? Well, not a lot, as you can imagine. National have pledged to ease student loan repayments for graduates who stay in New Zealand. It's a good focus to have. You've got to give them some reason to stay here. And for some medical people, you have to, in your specialist training, it looks good. You don't have to, but it looks good if you do some of that overseas. And you come back, hopefully, as a fully qualified consultant. But you've done a bit of training with some amazing thought leader in a department overseas. I don't know. I don't know how you keep people here or make them want to come back. They've just got to want to, don't they? Labour will cut the debt and give people a bit more freedom to get on with their lives. Labour's policy document gives the example of a doctor who starts work on $105,000 with a $120,000 loan. After 3 years working in New Zealand, they could expect about $9,000 to be written off. Meanwhile, a teacher on $40,000 with a loan of $40,000 on a starting salary of $66,000 would get about $2,400 off. So they roll through some examples. Nationals campaign chairperson Simeon Brown labelled the policy yet another expensive handout in a statement this afternoon. Well, this was yesterday afternoon. And said it would shift the debt onto taxpayers. New Zealand already has one of the most generous student support systems in the world. And students who borrow from taxpayers should be expected to pay it back. Yeah, I agree with that. I agree with it from the point of view, it doesn't look good if you're encouraging people to think that debt is not really debt. Debt is debt. You commit to borrowing the money, commit to paying it back. Is that how you see it? Isn't that what you want to teach people? Young people? Not young people? People? Labour's plan will put New Zealand's future at risk by saddling Kiwis with more taxes and debts in order to fund their wasteful spending. The National Representative suggested Labour would have to raise taxes to pay for it. See, that's where I would disagree, because I do agree that taxes need to be raised. I'm not a fan, I'm not that shallow thinking to be attracted to a party that says no increase in taxes or a decrease in taxes. That's not appealing. The country's broke. Where on earth do you think the money's going to come from? Any party, from my point of view, what's yours? 0800 80 1080. From my point of view, any party that is promising to lower taxes across the board, to not mitigate that decrease over there, increase it over here, if they're not doing that, then they're fooling you. They're fooling us. They're fooling themselves. In order to get ahead and build better infrastructure and to provide better medicines, the ACT Party, with a great focus on changing PharmAC, increasing the funding for medicines, that's sensible, but that money has to come from somewhere. It ain't there at the moment. 0800 80 1080. The goat also works with a paddock of bulls and is frequently used, says a text. Oh, maybe it's a goat with bulls, not deer. That could be it. Thank you for the text. And the other thing too was the greyhound rehoming. That's becoming a big story, isn't it? Not just here, but across the world. As greyhound racing is in decline around the world, and we've banned it. So
There was a walk in Wellington.

0: and that was postponed or cancelled with the bad weather? Are you looking to get a greyhound? I can't imagine owning a greyhound. 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You don't need to be galloping them everywhere all the time or galloping with them. 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There's real advantages in taking on a dog that's not a puppy. 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The text is 9292 20 past 3.
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0: 22 past 3. Hi, Roman. I heard Christopher Hipkins say BS two times. And apparently said it to the media, you'd think that every second word was BS. Oh, okay, so you're saying it wasn't quite that bad, just two times. But why at all is my question. I'm not condemning someone for the language that they use. There's a time and a place. And I would say in terms of, well, I don't know if you call them swear words. I guess that's the correct term, isn't it? The time and the place for a politician is probably never. Mind you, look at some of the language that's been used in Parliament lately. You know, the amount of times that has been said in Parliament is just vile. The first time I heard a politician in Parliament saying, I just about fell off my donkey. That was weird. Like, what are you saying that word for? It's that word. That word that no one wants to ever hear, let alone in Parliament. There's politicians standing up and halfway through the speech, they're throwing in the word, which, wow. For me, I think it's a sign of weakness. If that's what you need to get a headline, then that's just terrible. I don't understand Christopher Hipkins standing there yesterday, over the weekend, the Labour Party launch, getting all excited about it and then using colourful language. Whether it was a slip of the tongue or not, I actually don't think it was. Every single word in a speech is very strategic. They take advice on key words that resonate with people. Key words are repeated. Trust, you know, all the words that people connect with, the emotional language, the speech writers, and I don't think they would have been recommending him to swear. Yes, Roman, Chris Hipkins' language was littered with oaths. He came across as an oaf. Seriously, Roman, says Malcolm. See, that's an opportunity missed. If people are connecting more with those the words as opposed to what he said, if you understand what I mean, that's a mistake, isn't it, on his part? Hiram Man, Looking Glass is a cool Native American name. My gaming friends call me Wolf by Night. Cheers, says Dion. Yes, that's one of the actors from the movie I was referring to, isn't it? The Rivals of Amazon.

0: Zaya King, and the young woman that plays, I guess she's the co-star to Matthew McConaughey. She's got a very striking looking woman, hard to pick her age. In fact, my friend leant across and said, how old do you think she is? And I said, it's really hard to tell. She's made to look like a teenager, but she could be in her 20s. I don't know. I could Google it and find out. But if you've forgotten what Matthew McConaughey sounds like, his speaking voice, all right, all right, all right. It's got that kind of very, you know, southern drawl, and this will give you an idea.
1: I am Zaya King. I'm listening. There's truth, and there's lies, and everything. And I'm here to tell you what's the truth. And lies. You ready? Oh my God. I didn't know you were back around here.
2: I got a big haul coming up, and I could use some help.
3: Do you think you'd be able to do it?
2: I know you'd be able to do it. Follow me.
4: What's your honey?
3: White clover.
4: That's a pretty rare crop.
2: God bless us all, everyone.
5: Y'all reckon we could talk to Amziah?
6: There's been a lot of honey, Biff.
7: It doesn't look good.
8: If you really want to ruin someone's life, you take away everything.
2: I would be careful poking around in this business. It is not full of kind people.
9: This isn't just theft. There's a design and a cruelty to this.
3: Someone loaded up everything he built and took it all away. And I'm going to find them. And I'm gonna take it all back.
10: You'd be stealing back some honey?
3: I know the weather, I know the bees. I know the point where anyone else would give up, and I won't.
11: Are we getting paid for this?

0: hell a day to rebuild. Makes you realize how much we ought to save the taste of that honey.
1: Get ready, my little chickadee. Bees only swarm when they are ready for a fight.
2: The movie is The Rivals of Amaziah King, and that trailer, it doesn't really work on the radio because, of course, you can't see all the shots, but beautifully shot. And Matthew McConaughey, not only a musician playing the mandolin with others throughout the movie, but also a beekeeper, an apiarist, and he has at one stage, he's holding a queen bee gently in his fingers away from the hives, and he's demonstrating that the workers, the drones and the workers, will always go to where the queen is. And within a few minutes, he's absolutely covered in bees. No CGI, that was him doing that. He did get a couple of stings while filming. But just, yeah, it's an interesting movie in the sense that it's like unlike anything you'll see. And it's dark comedy. And at one point, there's some pretty graphic stuff that you kind of don't see coming. And you go, ooh, quite clever to shock you like that. But the acting, the people in the movie that the characters are based on, the Looking Glass young woman that I can't think of the first name, who plays the co-star role. Brilliant. Absolutely brilliant. Her name is Angelina Looking Glass. Matthew McConaughey, Kurt Russell, The Rivals of Amaziah King. Anyway, that's what I did over the weekend. A bushwalk in a movie. Sounds pretty good to me. What did you get up to? How are you coping with the fierce weather in those parts of the country being bashed by it? 28 past 3, 0800 80 1080. The text is 9292.
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6: Spot on, 3:30. Welcome to you, Pam.
7: Hi, Roman. How are you?
6: Good, Pam. Thank you.
7: Sounds like you had a good weekend.
6: Yeah, not bad. Yeah. How about you?
7: I want to go and see that Brad Pitt movie that was filmed here in New Zealand.
6: With the dog, yes.
7: Yeah, Heart of the Beast. That looks good.
6: Yeah, I don't know. I do love animals, and it doesn't really grab my attention, but I imagine it'd be a great movie.
7: Apparently, they've been handing out tissues at the door on your way in.
6: Oh, dear.
7: So it sounds like a tearjerker.
6: Oh, no. Okay.
7: Anyway, what I rang about, I have a rescue greyhound.
6: Oh, yeah?
7: And she is a darling. She's an absolute darling.
6: Oh, how old is she?
7: She's 4 years old.
6: Mm-hmm.
7: And I've had her 5 months now. I was widowed in January, and the evenings were so long, and I've wanted a greyhound for a long time. And I thought, well, if ever there was a time to get one, it's now.
6: Heck yeah. That's quite the void to fill, though, isn't it?
7: Oh, it's after 60 years, it very much is.
6: Mm.
7: But she has been my saviour. She's just an absolute sweetheart. And they're just so easy to look after.
6: What makes them easy?
7: They just want to be near you all the time. They just want cuddles, and they just chill out and laze around all day. A couple of short walks, like about 10, 15 minutes, and that's all they want for the day.
6: So I hear, and I do wonder if there's a misunderstanding, people thinking, blimey, a full-on greyhound, that's not for me. But they're not, are they?
7: No, not at all.
6: Yeah.
7: I'm 80 years old, and I could not cope with a high-maintenance dog.
6: No.
7: And this is why another reason she's perfect for somebody older, because she doesn't need that huge amount of exercise. I have a pretty large section, and she does get the zoomies from time to time. Whether that's inside or out, it doesn't matter to her.
6: Yeah.
7: But every dog will do that.
6: Oh, yeah.
7: And that's good.
6: Tell me, though, what made you settle on greyhound as a breed?
7: I don't know. I've always been attracted to them. And somebody said, summed it up quite nicely there one day to me, and they said, you know, if dogs were models, the greyhound would be the top-class model of the dog. And they really would. They're just so elegant.
6: Yeah, although when I think of dogs that really should be on shampoo ads, I think of the Afghans. Do you remember the Afghan dogs?
7: There's a high-maintenance dog.
6: Oh, really?
7: Oh, as far as grooming goes, yeah.
6: Oh, yeah.
7: Yeah, my niece had one. They are the beautiful dogs.
6: I can imagine.
7: No, she is just so easy. And I can take her anywhere. Because we get there and she just chills out and lays asleep beside me.
6: Oh, that's nice. Yeah, it's nice. So 4 years old, how old? You got her in January, did you?
7: No, I got her in April.
6: Okay.
7: Yeah.
6: And what, in terms of a pre-trained dog, what was she doing that you didn't like? Or was it hard for you to learn what she was used to?
7: No, it wasn't hard at all. She'd actually never raced. She'd been trained, but she'd never raced. And where the rescue place I got her from said she just wasn't interested in racing. I thought, well, she had her head on the right way.
6: Didn't she? Yeah, good on her. And it's quite...
7: And, you know, I take her to dog-friendly cafes and...
6: Oh, yeah?
7: You can just take her anywhere.
6: Right, what part of the country are you in?
7: What part of the country?
6: Mm.
7: I'm down in Hamilton.
6: Yeah, see, it amazes me, and I'm constantly watching.
7: I'm
6: not
7: in the city.
6: Yeah, okay. I'm not opposed to people taking their dogs into shops, but it has all of a sudden become a thing, hasn't it? It never used to be.
7: Well, I have a granddaughter living in the UK at the moment. She's not on her OE, and she is a barista.

0: in a cafe over there.
1: Yeah.
0: And she said, everybody brings their dogs to the cafes.
1: Yeah. Yeah, it's so true.
0: It's rare to see someone without one.
1: Yeah.
0: So apparently we're just catching on.
1: And that was the late 80s when I first arrived in London, and I was 20, and I was standing at a bar. I was fresh off the plane sort of thing, and I heard this, and I went, oh, I've just stood on a dog. And I said to the publican, I don't know if you know this, but there's a dog here. And he went, yeah. I just had never seen that before.
0: No, because it really wasn't that common here 5 or 6 years ago, was it?
1: No, it really wasn't. And I do feel for people, I don't mean to be judgy, but there's a lot of that love me, love my dog sort of thing, right? My dog's amazing. Yeah. Some people are terrified of dogs, aren't they?
0: Yes, they are. Yeah. They are.
1: And do you get children that look nervous and do you let them come and pat? Because some people say, no, don't pat my dog. I can't trust.
0: Oh, absolutely. Yeah. Let them come and pat.
1: Good.
0: Yeah. Yep.
1: Good.
0: It's good for them as well, I think, you know.
1: Yes. And what's your greyhound's name?
0: Daisy.
1: Oh, stop it. That's lovely. Oh, Daisy.
0: She's black.
1: Is she?
0: She's black with a little bit of white on her chest.
1: That's an unusual colour scheme.
0: Yeah, it is, actually. Because a lot of them are brindle and paler colours. I was delighted to get a black one, actually.
1: That's beautiful. Quite nice. I do like the look of the little Italian greyhounds as well, but someone said to me, they'll break their legs just jumping down off the couch. And I'm thinking, oh no. Goodness. They're very frail little things.
0: That's one thing, you know, it's one thing she has not done is get up on the couch.
1: Good.
0: She's got on my bed. I've got a little security camera that I've turned around in the bedroom to aim it into the room while I've been out. And I've seen her. Oh, lovely place to sleep. Thank you, Mama.
1: That's quite funny. Yeah.
0: I think that's the worst thing she does when I'm out. It's not going to bother me.
1: No, that's right. And I was told my girls with our dogs, the dog's place is the floor. He's got his own dog bed, which was a basket, which he shared with the cat. But, you know, and I'd come home sometimes, I'd have Max up on the couch wrapped up in a blanket. They'd all look quite nervous. And I'd say, come on, not on the couch. I didn't want dog here on everything.
0: No.
1: Yeah.
0: No. Mm. She does shed, but not a lot.
1: Yeah,
0: because they have very fine hair and they have a very thin coat, so they do need coats in the winter.
1: Yes. Okay. Oh, so you do. You put those. Can you get those at Farmlands and that sort of place? You go and get the oil skin with the lamb skin lining.
0: Oh, you don't even need them that heavy. Not here in the Waikato, anyway.
1: Okay.
0: I just get mine from Kmart.
1: I've lived in Hamilton. I know how cold it can get there. Gee.
0: Oh, it can get cold. Woo.
1: Yeah.
0: Well, this weekend was an example.
1: Mm-hmm.
0: Yeah, because I drove down to Te Amuru to the brass band championships because my granddaughter and husband were competing.
1: Oh, what do they play?
0: My grandson plays trumpet. My granddaughter plays percussion.
1: Oh, nice.
0: Yeah.
1: How did they get on?
0: They got two firsts and two seconds.
1: I didn't know about this. Was it a national competition?
0: No, this was a regional one.
1: Oh, yeah.
0: Yeah.
1: Oh, good stuff. And do they have a uniform, or do they just kind of little? Yeah.
0: Oh no, they have a uniform. All the bands have their uniforms. They look really, very, very, very smart.
1: Right.
0: Yeah.
1: You just reminded me. It was a bit of a segue. Stick with me. But in Northern Ireland, they've just allowed a march to take place that hasn't happened for 30 years. You know how they get all weird and they put those weird gloves on and the hats and they march because they're proud Anglicans, Protestants, Catholics, whatever. They're all bonkers, aren't they? Yeah.
0: Hey, careful. I've got a lot of Irish in me.
1: Oh, no, so have I. But they're all bonkers, Pam, honestly. You know, they all say they believe in God, but they'll knock each other's blocks off at the...
0: Oh, yeah. Yeah, totally.
1: Crazy. Yeah. Oh, good on you, Pam.
0: Well, thank you very much. Lovely to talk to you.
1: Yeah, you too. Say hi to Daisy.
0: I'll do that indeed.
1: Oh, that's lovely. Yeah, Daisy, that's the name of my defender. You know, I don't pat it or take it for walks, but I've got Daisy, the defender of New Zealand. You've got an actual Daisy, a greyhound. Lovely temperament by the sounds of it. And I'm not trying to enforce you to do anything, but if you are looking at getting a dog, you get an instant dog. That sounds weird, but you're not getting a dog you need to train. They're trained. They're all good to go. Like Pam said, you don't need to be that active with them. What else can I tell you? They come in a range of colours, all the Dulux range. She's got a black and white one. That's quite nice, eh? You could have a black and white greyhound and call it Frisian or something. Quite the colour variety. I do like the look of the Italian greyhound, but someone did say their little legs are like little carrots. Very, very fine and frail things. And they said, oh, they can break their legs just jumping.

0: and down off a couch. What? You've heard all the examples of vet bills. $14,000 for surgery and plates. It's like, what? Sorry? I know what that's like, though. So, yeah, would you buy a greyhound? Like, buy, inherit, what do you call it? Adopt, take on, love a greyhound. Pam has. Any other recommendations? Like, there's a bolus of greyhounds that they're trying to rehome. And the walk over the weekend in Wellington, the greyhound walk was postponed with the bad weather. You can't have greyhounds blowing away. 224-0800-80-1080.
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3: 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But this time, I don't. Because this ad is for Alzheimer's Awareness Month. And for me, Alzheimer's isn't a radio ad. It's a disease my mum is battling. So rather than writing an ad, I thought I'd share a memory. I remember watching sport with my mum. She had her favourite teams, her favourite players, and she'd loudly cheer them on. The other day I put the rugby on. The crowd was loud. The commentators were loud. But my mum stayed silent. I've never heard silence so loud. Let's remember, September is Alzheimer's Awareness Month.
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0: 18 to 4, lots of texts coming in around the movie. I don't think anyone else has seen it, but you're interested in The Rivals of Amziah King. Unusual name, isn't it? Amziah, A-M-Z-I-A-H. Matthew McConaughey. All right. I can't do his accent. You know, that's, y'all come back. I can't. But it's all filmed in Alabama. Very enjoyable. Loved the film. Only just over a couple of hours. Seemed to go quite quickly. Yeah, what did you get up to over the weekend? It's a different story for those on the land, isn't it? You don't just go, oh, well, that's it, I'm staying inside watching movies. You've got to get out there and do lambing beats and carving and get the vet in when things get dystochia. That's the word, isn't it, for difficult carvings, where a vet comes in and, oof, gee, those vets earn their money at this time of year, don't they? 0800 80 1080. The text is 9292. Hi, James.
5: Oh, hi, Raymond. I'm looking for a dog, not this size of a greyhound. The reason is I just like a small dog, you know, a little scruffy one. I don't really want to pay for one, but I may have to because they're very far between. I'd rather have a rescue dog. But where I live, it's a suburb of Christchurch, I've seen so many greyhounds. It's incredible.
0: Oh, yeah.
5: So people are definitely taking them on board, and good. They've got a beautiful temperament. Greyhounds, eh?
0: So I hear. Pam's a big fan. Daisy sounds lovely, doesn't she?
5: Yeah, totally. And I think too, though, you've got to remember that the greyhound it does need to run. It's what it's made to do. It's just its temperament. And so you have to be able to take it somewhere that's like can run, a big empty paddock, man, and just throw that ball as far as you can and let it run until it basically falls at your feet and I'm tired.
0: Yeah, okay.
5: You know what I mean? Yeah, it's just one of those things. But it is good, though. People are doing that, and I appreciate that. I'd love to have a greyhound because they're temperament, but I just can't have a big dog. It's strange.
0: Well, tell me why you can't have a big dog.
5: Because he's going to have to get in my vehicle with me and come to work with me and sometimes a smaller dog around the office is okay.

0: Big dog, you know, knocks into things. You know what I mean? It just seems a bit more awkwardness. And it's also, with a dog, its temperament and everything begins from the very start go when you have it as a puppy. The more pats and love you give it and the more pats and love from strangers, it gets used to that.
1: Socialisation is so important, isn't it?
0: Yeah, it is. And especially when kids want to come and pat that little puppy, and if it hasn't been showed right, it may bite.
1: Yeah.
0: Cause that's what the dog does, because their mouth is their, it's basically their words, really. But yeah, temperament, keep them calm and everything like that. So it's a quite a hard thing. It all comes down to the teaching, I believe. And
1: totally.
0: That's why I find some, yeah.
1: Yeah, I do. Okay, just before you go, just on that big dog versus small dog thing, I'm not convinced by that, because I know a Border Terrier, which is a dog that I've had. Border Terriers, they're a mid-sized to small dog. The bitch is quite small compared to the dog, the male. And they're full-on. They're a terrier, whereas a greyhound is not that full-on dog, is it? They can be quite peaceful and quiet.
0: Yeah, they are. They're very peaceful and quiet. And just another thing that the lady is saying too. Now, a dog is born with here for a reason. It can live outside. It gets used to the cold. You just look at people in the Alaska. That program Alaska Last Frontier, and all their snow dogs are all outside, 20 below zero, just in their dog kennel. They're designed to. All dogs are pretty much designed to live in cold weather, so you don't need to buy the sweater for them.
1: Yeah, maybe, but I'm not an expert, I don't know about that, but I can't imagine your average Shih Tzu or a little Chihuahua coping with that at all. I've seen dogs shivering and it's not even cold. You go, oh, you little wimpy thing, what's wrong with you? And you get the dogs with the little homespun jerseys and, you know. Yeah, I don't like seeing a dog treated like a person. That is weird. A, they don't want to be a person. Otherwise, they would have been a person. They're not a person. They're a dog. Don't treat it like a person. It gets a bit sad when you start treating a dog like a person, I think, you know. Feeding it food that's toxic to it. Taking it into shops, giving it a chair in a cafe. So what the heck? First time I saw a dog.

0: And we had this great chat, and I said, when did the laws change that meant you could bring a dog into a cafe? And he said, I don't know. But no one's complaining. And I said, well, I am. No, I didn't. I didn't complain. The dog was great. Great little dog. 12-2-4. Greyhounds. Pam says yes. Pam says, get yourself a greyhound. Don't call it Daisy. That name's gone. She's got Daisy. Daisy's 4 years old, an absolute joy. And Pam said she was in her 80s or 80. And she's able to look after it. So there's thousands of these greyhounds that need to be rehomed. They've been shipped to Australia. There are plenty here still looking for homes. Any other recommendations that you could give to compel people to A, get a greyhound, and B, refer to A. No, the a dog that's fully trained, that's a joy to behold, isn't it? As opposed to trying to do all that stuff from puppyhood. 0800 80 1080 9292, the text.
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5: 10 to 4. Roman, what's the name of that movie you've been talking about this morning? I've got children staying with me. I'd love to take them. I don't know that you'd be taking children to this movie. There are some scenes where you're literally, you quickly turn your head away from the screen. You don't see it coming. It's dark comedy. So it's been described as contemporary Western, that's weird, dark comedy, crime, drama and thriller. All of those genres are apt. The dark comedy is quite funny. Some of the scenes that you're wincing at are actually very, very funny, but you just don't see them coming. Next thing, bang, they're in your face. So I think some children could find that a bit challenging. The movie is called The Rivals of Amaziah King. Matthew McConaughey, all right, all right, all right, Angela Looking Glass, and Kurt Russell. Kurt Russell looks terrible, by the way. I think he's made to look terrible, but he just looks terrible. I really enjoyed the premise of the movie. Very refreshing, just different. It's nice, it's unusual, it's different. Hi there, Debbie.
6: Hi there, Roman. How are you?
5: Good, Debbie. Thank you.
6: I'm talking about dogs. I've got a little Shih Tzu. Oh, yeah. And she's gorgeous. And her name's Izzy. And I live in Hastings. I went out to Havelock North the other day and went for a walk. And all the shops were so friendly. They can be taking the dog in there, go shopping, food. Went into our cafe and said, yep, that's fine.
5: Excellent. Oh, and so you actually asked, do you?
6: I actually asked before I went into the shop.
5: Yeah.
6: Yeah.
5: No, that's nice.
6: What I was asking for, she's quite fussy on her food.
5: Yeah.
6: It's quite hard to try and get something to be the worst. Apparently, they can be quite fussy.
5: Can I ask you about that? Because I'm always intrigued when people have cats or dogs that say, oh, my dog or my cat, whatever, is very fussy. I have to buy fresh salmon or something. And I'm thinking, what happens if you don't buy what they want? They'll eventually just eat whatever's there, won't they?
6: Yeah, I know, but you feel guilty.
5: but you love her, so you want her to have the best of the best, and I get all that.
6: Exactly, yeah. Mm. So I've got two cats and a dog, and I found, if you asked if you want to go into a shop, they say yes or no, and they're quite positive.
5: Yes, and interestingly, which shops would say no? Do they give you a reason why they say no?
6: No one said no.
5: Oh, well, that was easy, wasn't it?
6: Yeah, so even the clothes shops, the food shop, and yes. I thought that was it was quite amazing, really.
5: Interesting, though, I don't see dogs in the supermarket. You see people tying them up outside, but I've never seen a dog in a supermarket.
6: That's true.
5: Mm.
6: True, yeah.
5: Wonder why.
6: Anyone listening who's got a Shih Tzu and give some advice on what they feed them.
5: Yes, you know the Shih Tzu joke.

0: don't you?
1: No.
0: I went to a zoo. It only had one dog. It was a Shih Tzu. Yeah, I quite like that. So that's I didn't write that, by the way. But that's I thought that was quite funny.
1: Thank you.
0: Even I'm laughing, and I knew the punchline. Oh, it's not that funny. I think my daughters would say, "A dad joke." I've never really understood what a dad joke actually, by definition, is. It's just a joke, isn't it? It's either good or bad, and mine are generally all bad. I don't remember the good ones. Never. Thank you, Debbie. Hi there, Don.
2: How are you, mate?
0: Good, Don.
2: Yeah, no, I've got a Catahoula and a English Staffordshire Terrier.
0: What was the first one?
2: A Catahoula.
0: What the heck's that?
2: American Leopard Dog. They were born and bred in the state of Louisiana back in the 1600s.
0: Wow.
2: Yeah. I'd just like to say another thing to whoever is sabotaging my frost fan that is protecting my plants. I've got my eye on you.
0: Ooh, this sounds like a story, Don. What's going on?
2: No, I'm protecting my crop at the moment. That's why I'm up this time of the morning. Someone had broken into my frost fan and they've been, sabotaging it.
0: Oh, okay. That doesn't sound good. I'm intrigued by the crop. Do I want to know more?
2: Excuse the language. In the North Island.
0: Okay.
2: And my frost fan's hasn't been going for the last couple of nights, and I've finally worked out why, because someone's been breaking into it and turning it off.
0: All right.
2: Not great.
0: Well, why don't you just keep the Catahoula leopard dog in with the crop?
2: he likes his sleep like his dad does, rooming.
0: I've just been looking at him online. I've never ever heard of this dog. What an amazing looking dog.
2: Yeah, no, they're a machine.
0: Yeah?
2: Yeah. And they're an incredible dog. They keep the rabbits down and, they're an incredible dog.
0: So I'm looking at black and grey patches. I'm looking at brown and grey patches. I'm looking at one that's solid chocolate brown. What colour is yours?
2: Yeah, solid chocolate brown. So looks like a Hunterley.
0: Yeah. Are they, it almost sounds like one of those breeds that was almost made illegal. They're not like a bad sort of hunting dog that's going to eat small children.
2: I've got small children roaming, so they're not going to eat small children.
0: No, that's good, because you know some of those Brazilian-type breeds that have been banned and all those kind of dogs that were just bred for fighting and they went through a state.
2: Yeah, it's a state dog of Louisiana, so it's not a Brazilian dog.
0: Right.
2: I lived in Uruguay for a while, and some of the dogs from Uruguay and Brazil and Argentina, yes, they are banned.
0: Yeah, gotcha.
2: But not the American Leopard Dog.
0: So is this, like the Bloodhound, is this a dog that you'd see in old slave kind of hideous movies chasing down people that were trying to escape? No, okay.
2: No, it's not a Rhodesian Ridgeback or anything like that, Roman. They're a very lovely family dog.
0: Yes, yeah, the Rhodesian Ridgeback, man, they're a big dog. You wouldn't want to be running away from that, would you? You wouldn't get very far.
2: No, I had to shoot the last one I had.
0: Oh, that's horrible. Oh, dear. Okay.
2: Anyway, so whoever's sabotaging the frost fan, keep an eye out.
0: Yeah.
2: Otherwise, they're going to end up in it.
0: Yeah.
2: Thank you, Roman.
0: No, thank you. I'm a bit puzzled by that. The crop, I'm sure we're not talking tomatoes. We don't usually support the criminal fraternity, Don, but that's, I'm not saying that you are, but I'm intrigued by, I think I'll just move on. What you should have said is the person who's sabotaging my frost fan should expect a Catahoula leopard dog to be attached to your buttocks at some point at high speed. That would be more off-putting. I can't think of anything worse than being, I can, I don't want to be chased by someone from IRD either, but being chased by a Catahoula leopard dog with its teeth firmly attached to your bum,

0: Oh, no.
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6: In this update from the election campaign trail yesterday, Nationals released a pledge card of 10 promises ranging from improvements in school results to tougher consequences for crime and bringing the books into surplus. The Greens want a 2.5% tax on net assets above $10 million, saying entrepreneurs will be made when people can afford to live. Labour's promised to cut student loans by 10% and says its only new tax would be a simple targeted capital gains tax. The WhatsApp helplines marked 25 years this week of providing free counselling services to children up and down New Zealand. Over that time, the staff at Barnardo's have answered more than 1.7 million phone calls and 30,000 web chats. Advocacy manager Elodie Berth says a lot of children want to talk to someone about the problems they're facing, from problems at school and home to bullying and mental health.
7: We need to really resonate with both younger audiences and older audiences. WhatsApp is the only help now for children as young as 5 years old, and so it's important that we are relatable.
6: Fears the government's jumping on drone deregulation too quickly without enough industry input. The government's proposing to make it easier for people to operate drones by replacing parts of the current certification requirements with a simpler notification process. The Aviation Industry Association's launched a petition urging the government to consult more with the sector before making changes. Vice President Isaac Henderson says the group does not oppose reform, but there needs to be a better pathway for regulation.
8: Now, suddenly ministers making a decision about reform without understanding the safety and environmental implications of that decision.
6: A warning: the government's moving far too slowly in response to AI. We've not signed up to a statement by 22 countries, including Australia, which warns the speed of development could outpace our ability to manage emerging risks. Waikato University law professor Alex Gillespie says we need to get ahead of the growing risk. More cohesion across the honey and bee sector is on the way now that a new alliance has been formed. The Honey and Bee Alliance pulls together expert knowledge, beekeepers, related industries and government, aiming to boost success and resilience. Its first meeting has set out focus areas, including better coordination across pollination and honey collection and reducing the impacts of the varroa mite. Chairperson Murray Bush says the alliance is tackling problems bigger than any one organisation can handle on its own.
9: Just get things from a different perspective. We're a small country, we're a small industry. In the world structure, we're only a little blip, but we're incredibly important for the New Zealand economy.
6: The government has unveiled two new funding partnerships targeting at-risk Rotorua youth. It's investing $330,000 into the Digital Natives Academy to deliver two youth development programs over 1 year. Additionally, Te Puna Ariki Charitable Trust has received $105,000 to deliver two initiatives. Youth Minister James Meagher says it's a win-win.
10: Not only is it good for their well-being to have a bit of independence, to have some income, to have a good job, to be well-educated, it also means they're less likely to, you know, be exposed to the criminal justice system.
6: In sport, Newcastle will contest a first NRL

0: The grand final in 25 years after a historic 22-14 win over Penrith in the qualifier in Sydney. The Knights were compromised when Phoenix Crossland was shown a red card late in the first half for a leg-breaking hip-drop tackle on Panthers halfback Nathan Cleary. Despite playing with 12 men, last season's Wooden Spooners did not concede a point in the second half while scoring three tries of their own. The Knights will play the Roosters in next Sunday's decider, which captain Kalyn Ponga is coming to terms with.
1: It's unreal, eh? Like, for that game to unfold the way it did at halftime, just spoke about the adversity that we've already overcome this year and no different today, you know, and for that effort to be in the grand final, that's what you dream about as a kid.
0: A Tokomonua Queens side without their two star signings have started their season in basketball's Tauihi League with a 75-69 home loss to the Northern Kahu in Porirua. Charlie Sledger-Walker watched from the bench after arriving from her maiden WNBA season only yesterday. Hayley Van Lith is set to land in New Zealand today. The county's Monaco women beat Bay of Plenty 25-0 in Tauranga in the Whara-Palmer Cup. Wellington earlier reclaimed top spot in the championship division with a 53-14 win over Tasman. That's news and sport. I'm Joe Gilfillan.
2: Face. 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
5: News Talk ZB, Weather Watch 24/7 for Monday, September the 28th for Northland to Waikato. Remaining rain will clear Northland early this morning, otherwise partly cloudy with isolated showers developing. Coromandel, Bay of Plenty and Taupō, a fine morning, then partly cloudy with a shower or two. Waitomo to Manawatū, including Tau Maranui and Taihape, becoming partly cloudy with a few showers developing this morning. Gisborne to Wairarapa and Horowhenua to Wellington, becoming fine this morning, but a few showers around coastal Wairarapa this afternoon and into this evening. Nelson, Marlborough, Canterbury, North and Central Otago, mainly fine for you. A possible shower for Golden Bay, Canterbury and Otago, mainly in the afternoon. Buller to Westland, showers becoming widespread this morning and then clearing Westland later on. Dunedin, Clutha, Southland and Fiordland, showers, the Chatham Islands, showers and gale westerlies. The warmest place, Waikawau Bay, 11, that's on the eastern side of the Coromandel. And the coolest, Twizel, dropping quite considerably now down to minus 3.
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5: 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This is News Talk ZB. I'm Roman Travers, here till 5, 0800 80 1080 to get through. ZBZB or 9292 the text. My email, roman@newstalkzb.co.nz. It's all go in the UK with this ongoing incident at an airbase, an RF airbase. I'll tell you more in a moment about that.

8 past 4, 0800 80 1080 and 9292 the text. Yes, RAF, not RF. RF is radio frequency. RAF Fairford is where this incident is ongoing. They're still filming it from the air. They're still operating on the ground after some men have been arrested. Five men have been arrested and remain in custody as counter-terror police are leading the investigation into this major incident near RAF Fairford, which is west of London. These men were arrested on suspicion of committing offences under the Explosives Act and have been further arrested on suspicion of preparation of a terrorist act. And the village of Welford has been evacuated. Jeff is one of the local people of Welford and says the whole village is at the leisure centre. He said, I heard shouting outside at about 2 British Standard Time. I looked out the window and saw men were being held by police outside the house. They were armed. It was surreal. He says he got to the leisure centre a few hours later. The leisure centre staff paid for tea, coffee, bacon sandwiches. Ooh. Well, it wouldn't be for me, but they do, yeah. Not a big bacon fan. Said no one ever except me. We've been asked if we have anywhere to stay overnight. The whole village is there. There's about 60 houses in the village. That's Welford Village, which is the closest population to the RAF base, Fairford. So the police there are working to establish the full nature of the incident, which is ongoing. So the locals said 60 houses. The police are saying 85 homes have actually been evacuated. Helicopter footage is showing robots approaching vans at the scene as the British Army Bomb Disposal Team is carrying out these operations. RAF Fairford has long been used as a forward operating location by the US military, and Britain's Air Force says it remains vigilant following this incident. Anyone arrested under the Terrorism Act 2000 can be detained for up to 14 days without charge. That's different to the usual 24-hour limit for standard arrests without any extension application. The five men arrested were arrested earlier today under that act, meaning any hypothetical charge could come as late as the 11th of October. They are in custody, having been arrested on suspicion of preparation of a terrorist act. And the act also allows police to arrest anyone without a warrant if they are reasonably suspected of being a terrorist, and provides stop and search powers for the police as well. That's about it, really. They've constantly, the news is focused on that, but there's really nothing more coming out at this point. But good to know that whatever was in play has been averted. The vans, you can see from the air, 3 vans confronted and now being explored by robotic stuff to see what's going on there. So yeah, I don't know if you know that part of the UK, but feel free to let me know what you know. You might have come from that part. You might have family in the area. I can tell you, if you're thinking where London is, south and east, that's London. And if you go west out towards Reading, slightly northwest, Oxford, you've got Cheltenham, Oxford, Swindon, and this RAF base is kind of in the middle of all of that, not too far from Gloucester, Bristol, Bath, all that kind of area. So 0800 80 1080. If you are listening on iHeartRadio in the UK, you're more than welcome to tell me what's going on there. There might be something more you know about that, but I'm getting this information from the BBC, who are there live with other media. You'll get all the information you need to get in touch from our website, newstalkzb.co.nz. A tornado smashing car windows, and it's also cut a woman's arm on the Kapiti Coast. Quite the dramatic weather over the weekend, central and southern New Zealand and the South Island getting some real wintry snow blasts coming through there. Not good for lambing and calving or the start of the school holidays, depending on your focus. There's that to talk about as well. Oh, I have got some road closure information on that, by the way. It's supposed to be spring, isn't it?
And people say, oh, you know, people talk as though spring is going to be summer. It's not. Just, you know, give it a chance. We've hardly got out of winter.

It is spring, and the South Island has been turned into a winter wonderland over the weekend. Heavy snow blanketing the roads, closing major routes and covering all sorts of areas that aren't usually covered at this time. So, the NZTA saying that State Highway 7 between Springs Junction and Hamna Springs through the Lewis Pass, that has been opened. It was closed for several hours because of heavy snow. I'm not sure what's happened in the last few hours. That's the latest that I've got. Conditions do remain wintry across the South Island. State Highway 73, the sections from Ōtera to Arthur's Pass and Springfield to Castle Hill, they were closed late last night. Closed to towing vehicles and chains are required. So not closed, just precautions in place there. Several vehicles have come stuck on State Highway 8 near Lake Pukaki, with roading crews ploughing snow to help get them through. And up to 10 centimetres of snow could fall today on State Highway 8 and 80 in the Mackenzie Basin. 10 centimetres is decent, isn't it? State Highway 94 to Milford Sound between Lower Hollyford Road and the Don River is due to close, well, that was due to close yesterday afternoon. So I imagine that is still closed. The Desert Road, we've already had a couple of, Deb sent some photos through. Kerry on the bus said, no, it's all good. Driving through nice and clear. So I think the real stuff that's happening is happening in the South Island. Wellington getting battered by the winds. An arborist's dream or a nightmare, depending on what they're having to deal with. That tornado on the Kapiti Coast, that was really quite the thing to see. A couple of people filming that and providing it to various media sources. Mandy Butler was with her partner in Paraparaumu in a car park when the tornado tore through at about 1 yesterday afternoon, forcing them to duck for cover inside their car. She said the tornado ripped through the area for about 10 seconds, pelting cars and people with debris. And she's got a cut arm, cut from glass from a smashed rear window of the car. Pretty full on, isn't it? I've never seen anything quite like that, so that's quite incredible. Greyhounds, we've been talking greyhounds too, and other breeds too, but the greyhound industry looking to rehome so many dogs. And then we had the call about the Catahoula leopard dog, not a dog I've ever seen before. Don. What a colour range too. And it's one of those dogs where they can have the eyes that are different colours. I'm looking at one that's got a very grey eye and one that's quite gold. And the leopard dog, you look at the coat and you can see why it gets the name. Some have a solid colour. Some are just multiple spots and dots. Quite lovely. But not a dog I want chasing me through any greenhouse, legal or otherwise. Oh, there's one with longer hair as well. Most of them have almost no hair. They're very short hair. Very striking looking eyes though. Right, so greyhounds, if you like Pam, Pam's got Daisy. She said Daisy's just lovely. Daisy's 4, not a problem at all. Let me know what it's like to rehome, take on a rehome greyhound. And maybe you've taken on more than one. That we need to help the industry out, right? We don't want these dogs destroyed. You don't want them to get to the point where that happens. So if you're into getting a dog, what are the advantages taking on a dog that is fully trained in every aspect? 0800 80 10 80. I found the story kind of, it's theft, but it's kind of nice in a way. A burglar who stole a ring worth $2,700 from a Main Street jewellery store in Nelson, was sorry, so he gave it back. But his motives were quite lovely. It's like watching Breaking Bad or Sons of Anarchy, where you start to actually like some of the characters who are feral criminals, isn't it? But Jared's not a bad bloke, he's just a bit stupid. Jared stole this ring. He planned to propose to his girlfriend, but then he was stopped by police. He told them that he must have had a twin out there wearing the same clothing. That wouldn't work with the police, would it? Oh, okay then, on you go. He stole it because he wanted to propose to his partner.
It was spontaneous behaviour.

0: Well, that's one word for it. Stupid is another S word. The 26-year-old was sentenced in the Nelson District Court to just over 2 years in prison for the burglary as part of an actual ongoing spree in which he stole items worth $8,000. Well, maybe he was in love with lots of people. Not a crime. Just a bit strange. In the spree, it included the ring which he stole, but he returned it. He returned it because he felt bad, which is quite nice. He returned it, but it was then devalued by half. Mm. Two brand new Samsung cell phones also were stolen from a retail outlet, alcohol and cartons of cigarettes. Oh, he's planning a party. I'll pay it all back, he said, via a video link from a prison cell where he'd been in custody for 5 months awaiting sentence. Oh, come on, it's love. Let him go. Because it would take him about 16 years to repay the amount, the judge did not impose a reparation order. So the judge understood. The judge understood true love. Quite strange, isn't it, really? Have you ever had anything stolen and then returned mysteriously? Maybe Don, someone's trying to steal his something, some kind of a fan from his ongoing crop of something. Maybe they'll bring it back. They might need it just temporarily. So if, like a garden gnome, do you remember when garden gnomes were being stolen and they'd be photographed in an unusual location, the photos sent to the owner, having a great time, I'll be back in your garden soon. Have you ever had anything stolen and you've been absolutely distraught and then it was brought back? I think the story's quite nice. The things that people do for love. Well, now he's in prison and his girlfriend's probably going, well, you're a bit of a twat. I don't love you anymore. He's probably rethinking life in the solitude of a cell with a dripping tap and a toilet that he has to share with other people. No thanks. If that's not enough to put you off, what would be? 21 past 4, 0800 80 1080.
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1: Fearless, focused, informed. It's the Mike Hosking Breakfast.
6: Long line of angry mayors this morning after the government hit pause on these council amalgamations. Some have cut deals, some had a few ideas, some didn't want to do it at all. Basically, time's run out. Chris Bishop's in charge of it all and he's with us.
7: There's been a bunch of really good proposals that have come through and we're just going to take a bit more time now to consider those and not let the hubbub of the election campaign for the next 6 weeks distract from that process.
6: The problem with the hubbub of the election campaign might mean you lose, which means this goes nowhere and you wasted everyone's time.
7: My sense is that there's real desire for change inside local government. That desire for change is not going away. It doesn't really matter who's in government.
6: Back this morning from 6, the Mike Hosking Breakfast with Bailey's Real Estate, News Talk ZB.
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0: 23 past 4. I bet you there's a whole lot of people Googling the Catahoula leopard dog. Unless you've heard of it, I've never ever, in 57 years, I've never heard Catahoula leopard.

0: a dog. 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It sounds kind of Spanishy, doesn't it? Catahoula. Sounds like a dish you'd have with a nice red wine. The Catahoula leopard dog grows to about 95 pounds. What's that in New Zealand dollars? The lifespan, 10 to 14 years. The shed level, moderate. Temperament, loyal and aloof. Oh, yeah, like a politician. Energy level, active. Common health concerns. Oh, yeah. Hip dysplasia, deafness, eye problems. Same with a politician. It's interesting, isn't it? Hip dysplasia is a common trait in what? Labradors too, and German Shepherds. Sometimes when you get a pedigree, at least you know what's going to come. But I've never ever heard of that. Morning Romance, here's a texter. Jeff from Tokaroa here. Flutie the Bushman is what they call me. My book is called Copy Flutie. Have you heard of me? No. No, I haven't. Is it a good book? Gee, that's a long text. Oh, maybe I'll just park that one for... That's like 4 weeks long. How have you written all that in one text? I'll come back to that soon. Morning, man. It's the time of year to protect apples, grapes, kiwi fruit, and stone fruit from frost. We've had quite a few frosts in a row in Hawke's Bay. Another one this morning. The windmills are working. Do they use helicopters ever anymore? Or is that just people who own vineyards? The hot air from a downdraft from a helicopter is both lovely and also I love the smell of the exhaust, which is weird, but it's a nice smell. Good morning, Roman. Oh, no, that's really long as well. Gee, how do you fit all that stuff into a text? Way too long. I'll come to it soon. I'll catch up on all of the texts, hopefully, before I finish. 25 past four. Welcome to you, Fraser.
1: Oh, good morning, Roman. How are you?
0: Good, thank you.
1: Okay, we'll get this out straight. I've got three points here, which I've had to put down mentally in my pad so I remember to talk these things over with you. First of all, was greyhounds, my friends have one. They're a very lazy breed. I see pictures of it all the time, lazing galore on the couch and whatnot. And I just really respect that previous caller talking about they couldn't have one because of size and whatnot. Well, they're a very lazy dog, and they like, or this one is, and it likes to sleep a lot in peculiar positions on the couch, which is quite funny. Okay, and my second point was, could you please repeat that What's Up mental health group for our young that was on the news, because I'd like to donate to it because the young are our future and we really need to try and we won't halt the suicide and whatnot, but we can reduce the rate of our young and they are our future. And I really,
0: do you want a phone number? I've got a phone number.
1: Okay, you can. My brain doesn't work like that due to a major accident.
0: Yeah, that's okay.
1: Yeah.
0: Okay, so all you have to remember is 0800. You know, and you don't have to remember that. But it's just 0800. What's up?
1: Okay. Great. Thank you. I'll record that later.
0: Yeah.
1: So I remember. My third point was okay. I'm unsure how to put this, but I went into a certain Briscoe store yesterday, and I had a staff member. Yeah. Anyway, he was young. He was trying his best, and I really appreciate that. But there was a certain way he went about it, which needed to be pointed out. It wasn't correct. In my 33 years of living with a traumatic brain injury, I've dealt with many, many people who see me and they hear me and they think he's drunk.

0: drunk or whatnot, mm-hmm. and because of my slow speech, and it really, it hurts, but I've learned to deal with it in a calm manner and that. So I ask, okay, I think we need to talk to the manager. So the manager, they called up the manager to the desk, and the manager, like, I explained myself to her clearly, calmly, and then in her reply, she started increasing a tone, like, to embarrass me.
1: Oh, no.
0: And I'm like, excuse me, can you just keep your tone down? No, you listen to me, I listen to you, you listen to me. And it got so bad. And that I just walked away. Mm. And then, like, she said, well, have a good day, sir. And I just pulled the bird and walked out the door. And I sat outside and just fresh air and just thought, far out, man.
1: Well, you know what, Fraser, you know what? Even if you're customer service, customer fronting, or a store manager, you don't need to be trained to any high expertise to understand someone's got a situation. They've explained it to you. It seems to me that it escalated far too quickly from what you've said, for no real reason.
0: Correct, Roman. And I don't like to introduce myself. My name's Fraser. I've had a certain knock on the head.
1: Mm.
0: I was doing nothing wrong. I was keeping calm, I was explaining myself, and just the way she treated me and made me feel like kaput.
1: Yeah.
0: And I was over it. And we're getting nowhere. Just walk away.
1: Do you know what though? I think sometimes the best thing to do, rather than to try and win an argument, you can diffuse things quite easily by not talking and by walking away. But I wonder if it's worth getting in touch with their corporate head office and just writing politely to say exactly what you said, Fraser, and that your staff could actually benefit from taking a bit more time to understand what you've actually told them. Because I think your speech is fine, by the way. I can understand you perfectly well. And we all make assumptions, don't we? We make assumptions about the way that people move. Like someone with MS, for example, someone might go, oh, look at that person, they've been drinking. You make mad assumptions until you realise that you've made the wrong assumption. So maybe that person in the shop could do with a bit of a, I don't know, a course?
0: Yeah. Correct. And I will do that. I did actually have this episode with Emirates. And they accused me of having a few too many and pulled me aside. And I was lucky enough to have a friend who was in a solicitor type thing.
1: Mm.
0: And she helped me write a letter to Emirates. And you know what? She got it all back in my face. And it was like that. Even I explained to the purser on board, I was flying to Europe, and I explained to the purser on board, I've had a traumatic brain injury and whatnot, and okay, and they upgraded me to business class.
1: Wow.
0: And then took me from the legs from Dubai to Nice. Took me upstairs for a drink.
1: Nice.
0: And it's like, hang on, you were just accusing me of being over intoxicated. And
1: come and have a drink.
0: Anyway, that was humorous. But yeah, to look back on it, but these.
1: I kind of get it. I get it from a point of view. I'm listening to what you're saying, and I understand, particularly with an airline, where they're hypersensitive to people that become odd when they've been drinking, right? People can be very odd and start demand. Look at that guy a couple of weeks ago that was taped to his chair with duct tape.
0: Yeah.
1: But the fact that you've made yourself clear, I think, and I'm sorry to be ageist, but I do wonder if some young people in those roles

0: have no idea what they're dealing with. They panic, calling the manager. Oh, hell, I don't know what to do here. Gee, you're diffuse the situation by A, walking away from the counter as well. You don't want to entertain the whole queue of people, do you?
1: Yes, correct.
0: You know, raising the volume, all that stuff. I think you did the right thing, but I think that does need a bit of follow-up, Fraser.
1: Okay. Thank you very much for mine.
0: No, you're welcome. I would. I totally would. And it sounds like you've got good advice there with a solicitor friend as well. It's not about wagging the finger, a legal threat, is it? It's about saying, hey, listen, in terms of customer service, you're going to have customers that are disabled in all sorts of way, whether they're in a wheelchair, whether they're blind. You have to adapt as a salesperson, as a customer service person, to help that person out. And you explained yourself really well. I don't know why people are weird like that. You need to leave the shop. You're being heated. No, you're being heated. No, you are. Oh, Lord. It just doesn't work, does it? Briscoes, you'll never buy better. I bet you there was a sale on. Actually, Fraser, before you go, what did you go in to buy?
1: I went in to buy another identical sheet set.
0: Yes.
1: Yes. 500 or whatever cotton, silk.
0: Yes.
1: Sheet set.
0: Yeah, I get lost with all that thread count stuff. I go, right, I've got it sorted. That's the best number. Right, and you go, and then they go, oh, no, there's much better than that. I go, what? No, how much am I paying now? As a consequence, my sheets are terrible. I'm reluctant to buy them because I don't really... Bamboo. What do you want bamboo sheets for? Oh, they're the best. I thought it was Egyptian cotton. That's what the other guy said. Oh, no. Oh. No, good luck, Fraser. Let me know, and as a consequence, everybody listening, let me know how you get on. With Briscoes, you'll never buy better. Sail on now. Anyway, yeah. 25-2. I've always wanted to be the Briscoes lady. I'd love that job. I'd put a dress on to be the Briscoes lady. Imagine the money she earns for just saying, sail on now. 24-25.
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0: 23-5. I haven't mentioned any of the sport, have I? There's been all sorts of drama happening at the RAF base in the UK, which has thankfully been contained, 5 men arrested. An act of terror apparently being planned but was not carried out. In the sport, Ryan Fox and Min Woo Lee, they've helped to extend the international team's lead in the President's Cup. Liam Lawson didn't do too bad there, but he was taken out by his teammate in the Azerbaijan Grand Prix. The Black Ferns, they came so close. Heartbreaking 26-19 loss in the final minutes at Twickenham. Lots and lots and lots. Man City, the league. The rugby, there was rugby union with the South Africans playing Australia as well. I haven't touched on any of that. There's just too much in there. And I'm not Darcy Watergrave, Jason Pine, or Elliot Smith. But if you want to jump

0: and talk about the sport, feel free to as well. I'm very happy for you to do that. 22 to 5, 0800 80 10 80. Hi, Mark.
1: Oh, hi, Roman. I had a similar experience to Fraser. I went into Farmers in Newmarket, you know,
0: Yes, I know where you are.
1: And I was going to buy, I bought a pair of trousers, and I think because I have schizophrenia, the lady who served me sort of didn't believe that I could pay. But, you know, it all went through smoothly. It's in Westfield. Do you know Westfield in Newmarket?
0: Yes, I do.
1: Yeah. And when you've got a disability and you know, either on medication or you're just a bit disabled, it can be a bit hard dealing with things just with everyday life sometimes. Mm. You know?
0: So hang on, talk me through that. So what was their problem? You went up to the till and you had your trousers and...
1: Yes, and just her manner, you know, the lady was behind the counter. She didn't feel sort of very confident that I could pay. Yeah.
0: Now, hang on. So I don't mean to be rude, but do you think
1: It's all right.
0: Are you making an assumption? Are you making an assumption based on what you felt she was giving off? Do you know what I mean? Or did she say...
1: Yes, what I felt. I'm a bit of an intuitive thinker. You're dead right. Yeah.
0: Okay.
1: Yeah. Look, thank you for your program because it gives me great comfort at night.
0: I'm very pleased to hear that, Mark. And I hate to think that people are judged on... Everyone's different. Everyone's got their idiosyncrasies. All you're doing is a transaction in a shop. In actual fact, you shouldn't give a flying sausage what the person's thinking, saying, behaving, unless they're doing something really odd like walking in naked and singing the French national anthem or something. Then you'd be concerned. More probably about the anthem than the nudity. But yeah, I think if you're in a retail situation, you just got to adapt. It's not like, oh, you're not like me. I can't cope. No one's like you. Well, they might be similar. I wonder if that's a young person, old person thing. A young person, older person. And that's so wrong because I know many young people that would cope tremendously. They wouldn't make any comment about the physical appearance or a nervous disposition or whatever. Just do the transaction. You don't have to become best friends, do you? The quicker you help someone to do the purchase, the transaction, the quicker they leave the shop. Thank you, Mark. And Fraser. Morning, Roman. I know it's lazy and I have no doubt Fraser can write a great email, but in assistance to him, he can use AI like Copilot or Claude to help him write the email. I often use it if I'm dealing with a written argument, and it just helps put your thoughts, feelings, and points together in a perfectly structured way with removal of emotion. Yes. Yeah, because all you really want is the facts. Because if you start talking about feelings and how you felt, the person can just say, can't help you how you felt, that's up to you. But when you talk about, this is what happened, I was prevented from, this person did not assist me with, they're just facts that can be debated, of course. Regarding becoming the Briscoes woman, Roman, you could wear a wig too. Apparently she does wear a wig. So it must be very hard to work out who the Briscoes lady is. Maybe the Briscoes lady is Neva Ritimanu. She's saying no. No, she's saying no. It's like, well, I can't go through every female that I know to try and work that out, but I'd happily become the Briscoes lady. I've always wanted a job like that. Sausage week. Pack and save. I could do that one. What else could I do? What other chain stores are there that advertise all the time? Magnus Benro. I could do all my dad jokes for that. Endless possibilities. I need to widen my repertoire. Hi, Roman. I have dealt with Catahoulas. Hey, Catahoula. Catahoulas. Who knew that was a dog? The Catahoula leopard dog. I've dealt with Catahoulas in veterinary nursing. Those that I've dealt with have been guarded and loyal to their owners and wary of strangers, quite sensitive to intervention, but very intelligent. Gee, that's a mild way of putting difficult to handle. I don't know how vets do it. Even a cat. Have you ever tried to put a worming tablet down your cat's gob? You hide it in food, they'll eat around the food. They'll eat around. And then there's the tablet still sitting there, right?

0: You take your cat to the vet. All of a sudden, the cat's jaws are wide open, pills down the back of the throat, gone. I try doing things like that even with a cat that I love. The cat's removed my finger. It's climbing up the walls, hanging from the ceiling. Terrible. I think it's because you have that emotional connection to the animal. You don't want to hurt it. It doesn't really care. It will hurt you if it has to. Hiram Mann, roads are open now on State Highway 73. I've just come up the viaduct before Arthur's Pass, and Porter's Pass is open too as fellow truckies are coming through. It's just a bit greasy in places. Thank you. I don't know who you are, but that's a great text. Very informative. Thank you. Just repeating that repetition on the news I just repeated. State Highway 73. Before Arthur's Pass and Porter's Pass, now open. Thank you. Greasy in places. The desert road is open, by the way. Several truck drivers, bus drivers too, have talked about that already this morning. Just as an FYI, Roman, sorry if it's off topic, your news update did not mention the Wallabies beating South Africa 42-38. Ooh, okay. Yeah, we haven't really got into the sport this morning. Newcastle beat Penrith with only 12 men for the entire second half of the semi-final last night. Very sad about Nathan Cleary. Apparently watching that is horrific. I saw the headline, click here to watch the horrific injury. No thanks. Oh, no. Oh, someone breaking their leg. It's a big bone, the femur, isn't it? Hiram Mann, you would be more like Tina from Turners, says Muzz. I'd do that. I'd do anything for money, Muzz. Oh, I'm not proud. I put on a wig, stilettos, fishnet stockings, whatever it takes. I'm not saying that the Briscoe ladies does all that, but maybe if she did, the sales would be better. I'd do it. Quarter to five, 0800 80 1080, 9292 on the text.
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0: and you want instant dog without puppy, that's the way to go. I won't be doing it, but you should. Roman, I used to work at Briscoe's, and the lady is real. So is Rod Duke, who has Briscoe's and Rebel Sport. What do you mean they're real? Of course they're real. As opposed to what? Not really sure what you mean there. The Catahoula Leopard Dog. Is that a dog that you've heard of, Peter?
1: Never heard of it.
0: No, neither have I. No.
1: No. Well, Donald Trump, he's having a midterm election, but will the result of the midterm election mean that the US is sovereign, or will the Israel lobby prevent him from being impeached? That's the question people are asking now.
0: Are they? Is that the question you reckon they're asking?
1: Yeah. Is your vote going to change Israel's lobby control of the US? Because clearly, the idea of having a country sovereign, if you've got a lobby group like Israel, which wants to join the US military, so that, they're fighting as one, despite war crimes and stuff, one wonders, with 70% of the Americans not wanting war in the Middle East, who's calling the show in the US?
0: Well, who's the puppet, who's the puppeteer? So the UN was interesting, wasn't it? The General Assembly, with up gets Putin, the little mad man. He gets up with his mad ranting. Half the assembly gets up and walks out, and he bangs on about the rest of the world not having the courage to support him or whatever. Just horrific. And what? There's an international arrest warrant out. Whatever.
1: Well, the US and the Strait of Hormuz, which was, open to everybody, but now it's a toll. The president of the US doesn't like to admit that he's wrong, and it's caused more trouble for everyone's fuel bill. Helium, fertilizer if you're a farmer, supply chains and all that sort of stuff. So one wonders, when you have a petrol station, if you should have a photograph of Trump and Netanyahu saying this fuel rise is brought to you by us. Would that be fair?
0: Yeah, well, so how far back do you go, though, with several other presidents, probably not as prolifically stupid as Donald Trump, but, you go back through the decades and all the different wars, Iraq, Afghanistan, and the decades of all of this stuff, we've always been paying the price for the decisions of a very few people, haven't we?
1: Yes, well, the thing is that under the Muldoon era, we wanted our own ability to process oil. And we sort of lost that. And, the amount that we have, it's going to be interesting to see, when they're looking at rationing in other countries, and the US might cease to allow exports of diesel. So it's going to be interesting, because diesel and jet fuel sort of keeps the world connected. And if we don't have that, all the 30% less than the market, obviously the price is going to go up. And if there's not enough supply to meet demand, will the price going up reduce the demand for it? And if there isn't enough, who gets their supply cut back? And that's going to be the interesting thing.
0: Well, I think it is already, isn't it, right? So although I'm opposed to ripping everything up and destroying environments to find out what's there, and maybe it'll keep us going and there could be a good supply for time to come, who knows? But if this catastrophe or ones like it continue, it's a very hard argument to keep maintaining from my point of view, isn't it? I can't keep saying we cannot be mining when we're buying in fuel at whatever the price is. We're not even refining it anymore, are we?
1: No.
0: So, yeah.
1: So the thing is that Trump doesn't, they seem to give aid to Israel, and part of the Iranian MOU is ceasing war on all fronts. So if Israel carries on marching into Lebanon, Palestine and everything else like that, that means we're still going to have disruptive less supply of oil. And I guess people in countries are going to have to realise, do we want the fuel bill or less fuel, or do we want Israel to follow international law along with America?
0: Yeah, well, there's so many questions. That's like multiple layers of stuff going on there, right? You've got Netanyahu, who's just an absolute menace, a megalomaniac, a little warlord,

0: And if it wasn't for him being the puppet master, or vice versa, it's hard to tell really, isn't it, with the US complicit in everything that Israel decides to do with their ongoing genocide, with the theft of land in the West Bank, all of that kind of stuff. It's hard to know what's going to happen in that regard unless you get a complete change of attitude from the US, which hasn't happened for decades, president after president, complicit in what's happening there. Yeah, the whole thing with the UN was weird. The UN General Assembly, Netanyahu getting up and trying to manipulate people with his evil attitude to just about everything. Horrific person, isn't he? Horrific. Lots of people getting up and walking out, but nothing changes. Protected, as you say, Peter, by the US continually. I was having a better time talking about greyhounds and the Briscoes lady, to be fair, but it's always nice to talk, Peter, always. Apart from the times when it's not, but it's always good to catch up. 625-0800-80-1080-9292 is the text.
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4: Mike, can you believe these latest polls support for Labour? 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We've always had a wealth tax. The more you earn, the more you pay. That is what the tax system is.
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0: ZB, morning to you. It's 4:25. Yeah, that movie I saw yesterday. So many texts coming and asking me for the name of the movie. I'll tell you one more time. It's called The Rivals of Amaziah King. Yes, romance, is a texter. Yes, you can do a Matthew McConaughey accent extremely well. All right. No, I can't. You sound just like him. Very good, says Sally. Oh, Sally, no, that's not true.
6: All right.
0: There's a bloke in the movie who you can't understand anything he's saying, and Matthew McConaughey is constantly translating for him. It's a very good movie. It's very funny, it's very dark, very sad. It's very lovely. I loved it. 9 out of 10 from me.

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7: Good morning, it's 5 o'clock. I'm Neva Reddy Manu. The election campaign's in full swing. National and Labour both launched their campaigns in Auckland yesterday. While National stuck with slick videos and multiple speeches at the flashy International Convention Centre, Labour opted for a high-energy performance from the Pacific Youth Choir at Manukau's Dewdrop Event Centre. Political reporter Ethan Griffith says more.
8: Both launches drew roughly the same crowd, although National overestimated attendance with many of the seats unoccupied. National's Chris Luxon struck a confident tone listing off his government's achievements, while Hipkins was forceful, taking aim at National over the state of the economy.
7: And National unveiled a pledge card, beginning with the party's promise of no new taxes, as well as compulsory KiwiSaver, tougher consequences for crime and faster healthcare. Labour announced a policy to slash student loan balances by 10%. Meanwhile, Winston Peters claims a part of the India Free Trade Agreement is inconsistent with the coalition agreement. Now, that's despite official advice released to Newstalk ZB, showing the New Zealand First leader was told the opposite. Peters is taking issue with the FTA, saying New Zealand affirms the United Nations Declaration on the Rights of Indigenous Peoples. Official advice to Peters shows that the reference to the declaration is consistent with prior agreements. Retailers aren't convinced they'll use citizens' arrests, despite nearly 100 being undertaken since reforms came into force. Powers were expanded last month, meaning anyone can detain or restrain a person committing an offence. Retail NZ's revealed to Newstalk ZB there's been 90 reported citizens' arrests in the first 44 days of the change. Chief Executive Carolyn Young says a Hamilton dairy worker was arrested 2 weeks ago for assault when they tried to make a citizen's arrest.
9: In the heat of the moment, you know, if you're not trained like the police are trained, you don't know how you react and whether or not you understand what reasonable force would be for the situation at hand.
7: The Commerce Commission estimates New Zealanders are being ripped off to the tune of $360 million a year because of bid rigging. It says cartel behaviour in public procurement is an enforcement priority. Bid rigging happens when there's an agreement among some or all the bidders about who should win a bid for contracts. ComCom Chair John Small says such behaviour means taxpayers, businesses and customers aren't getting the best deal, and he says there are active investigations into public procurement processes. The country's fastest growing district is preparing to fight water with water ahead of the next major flood. Selwyn District Council's added deployable flood barriers.

0: to its civil defence kit, which are filled with water to hold them in place. It's training volunteer fire brigades, contractors and its council team to deploy them before a major weather event. Civil Defence Controller Al Lorne says they take just 6 to 10 minutes to fill.
1: The plan is to have these barriers, and we have 50 of them, 10 at a time, with all the kit that is required to deploy them in 5 locations around Selwyn.
0: Wanaka Airport's future is being mapped out with a new master plan now underway. Queenstown Lakes District Council has brought in aviation experts to help shape the plan, building on last year's independent review.
2: To Newstalk ZB Sport, and the last play of the NRL League qualifying final between the Panthers and Knights at Sydney.
3: Back in ball. Intercept. Sandon Smith. He's running away. And for the first time in 25 years, the Newcastle Knights are off to the grand final.
2: So that was Sandon Smith's second try. Newcastle coach Justin Holbrooks acknowledged the club's fans after winning 22-14. They conceded no second-half points despite battling through a period with 12 men after Phoenix Crossland was red-carded for a hip-drop tackle which broke Nathan Cleary's lower left leg. Holbrooks recognised the part their faithful played in the decider after dealing with train delays and wet weather.
4: You know, we all know, you know, we went down to 12, but then all of a sudden 30-odd thousand make you feel like you got 14 on there, I guess. So the boys didn't let it affect them, and what a win.
2: The Knights finished 17th and last in 2025. 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The Peter Burling skippered Luna Rossa have triumphed for the second straight America's Cup preliminary regatta off the coast of Naples, racing to victory against his former syndicate and old mug holders Team New Zealand in a one-off match race. The crews had emerged as the best of the 9 boats from Fleet Racing. The Wallabies have defeated the Springboks 42-38 in Perth. Despite being reduced to 11 men towards the end of the test, 4 players were sent off in the space of 7 minutes. In the 12 Presidents Cup golf singles matches have just teed off at Chicago's Medina course. Rio Hatsitsune is away for the internationals against the United States' Cameron Young. Ryan Fox and Xander Schauffele start last from 14 past 7. The internationals, whose only win in 15 editions was at the 1998 event, led the United States 10.5 to 7.5. I'm Andrew Alderson, and that's Newstalk's ZB News and Sport to 5 past 5. Ryan Bridges next.
5: Met Service forecast for New Zealand. Northland to Waikato, remaining rain clearing early. Coromandel, Bay of Plenty, Taupō, a fine morning, then partly cloudy. Waitomo to Manawa too, including Tomaranui and Taihape, cloudy with a few showers. Gisborne to Wairarapa and Horowhenua to Wellington, fine this morning. Nelson, Marlborough, Canterbury, north and central Otago, mainly fine. Buller to Westland, showers becoming widespread. Dunedin, Clutha, Southland, Fiordland, showers. And the Chatham Islands, showers and gale force westerlies.
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7: Good morning, it is 5:06. Great to have your company on a Monday. It is bribe time, election time. We'll look at this. A potential terror attack, plans for one in the UK. We'll talk to Gavin. Vicky does business for us. And the Strait of Hormuz, Trump says no thanks to a full reopening, albeit on Iran's terms.
6: The agenda.
7: Monday the 28th of September, 5 men arrested on suspicion of preparing a terror attack in Britain. They were heading towards a Royal Air Force base in Gloucestershire.
8: Work to establish the full nature of this incident is ongoing, and we are in constant communication with our partners both locally and nationally. In particular, we are working closely with our partners in counter-terrorism policing.
7: Sky UK now reporting potential links to Iran to do with this, so we'll keep you updated throughout the program. Staying in the UK, Burnham says, well, he's pitching an NHS-style welfare system for England.
9: There is free personal care elsewhere in the UK.
10: In Scotland.
9: I don't think it's right that people in England don't get the same. It will be a system of that kind, so everyone contributes, so everyone's covered, but not precisely necessarily in the same way that we currently pay for the NHS.
7: The US ambassador to the UN is explaining exactly why Trump has rejected that offer, the Iranian offer, deal to open the strait.
11: They were asking for everything up front. They were asking for relief from billions and

0: billions of sanctions that are going into place as Operation Economic Fury. They were also asking for access to billions in frozen assets. So the bottom line is they were asking for everything up front with a promise that they would then talk.
1: Pope Leo's doing a tour of France saying sorry for all the abuse.
2: He is going to later be meeting with abuse survivors here in Lourdes, and he has met with the bishops of France for a behind closed doors meeting where it is expected that he will address this topic of abuse.
1: Finally this morning, plenty of excitement in Atlanta in the US. Why? Because two giant pandas are heading to Zoo Atlanta from China.
3: We had been closely watching the radar in the last few hours to monitor the progress of the panda flight from China to Atlanta. FedEx flight 9756 arrived just a few minutes ago. We can now confirm the good news. The two giant panda bears have actually landed here at Atlanta's Hartsfield-Jackson International Airport.
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1: 9 after 5, 9292 is the number to text. Always love to hear from you and read your feedback out on air. Now, we heard from John Key at the weekend. He's obviously been speaking to the National Party. And he's saying, basically, don't try and be tricky. Don't try and be clever with your votes, New Zealand. Just vote for the party you want to lead the government, which is all very well, except you don't have to, do you? I talked to a whole bunch of people on Friday morning who said they're doing exactly the opposite. They're going to candidate vote for National, and then they're going to party vote for some of them were ACT, and some of them were New Zealand First. Now, I've been saying for a while on this show, I don't think this election is going to be about whether the left or the right will get in. It's going to be about the makeup of the centre-right government that will eventually be elected. And I think people will come alive to that fact, and New Zealand First will do quite well out of some left-wing voters. Because when people realise that actually we're probably going to get, on balance, a coalition re-elected, they will insurance vote New Zealand First. And that's why I've always said New Zealand First will do well in this election, but either way, because they will do well out of disaffected National Party voters, or they will do well out of disaffected Labour Party voters. Either way, the House always wins. Winston wins. Anyway, so what John Key said at the weekend was interesting and typical of a major party, but you don't have to listen to that, do you? You can do exactly the opposite of what he said, and people will. People will, because they're annoyed at the fact that the coalition is spending, with Nicola Willis, with her hand on the lever, spending more than Grant Robertson did. I mean, what on earth is that about? So I don't. You can listen to him, but you don't have to listen to him. You know what I mean? 10 after 5.
4: Ryan Bridge.
1: You're on News Talk ZB. I'll run you through what's happening in the UK this morning, because it's pretty freaky, actually. And the way that they found out about this is not the way that you would expect them to find out about a potential terror attack near an Air Force base. That's next, 11 after 5.
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4: 5:13, so the Brits are looking at, right now on their TV screens, a drone shot of a bomb disposal unit. This is near an Air Force base in Gloucestershire. This is the Air Force base that the US has been using to launch their bombers to go and hit the Iranians. And there have been 5 men arrested in a little town near the Air Force base because they are suspected, well, they looked dodgy is the reason that they were pulled over in the first place, some local residents. This is the scary part. Local residents saw 3 white vans rolling around town near an Air Force base and thought, that looks dodgy. Let's call the police. That's how this whole thing was uncovered. Next minute, we've got the bomb disposal unit. We've got 85 houses evacuated. Everyone has to go stay in a leisure centre for a while. We've got Andy Burnham, who was supposed to be playing a football game against a friendly against the media in Liverpool, cancelled. He's now on terror watch. So 5 men held on suspicion of preparing an act of terror, and they have now explosive guys going in there to try and figure out what exactly they were using, potentially using, and what they were going to blow up. The question now, which Sky is asking, with good reason, is whether, how much, to what extent, the Iranians were involved in maybe getting this thing off the ground. It's 14 after 5.
3: Ryan Bridge.
4: Speaking of, Trump says no thanks to an Iranian plan to reopen the Strait of Hormuz and get the oil back on the water.
5: Well, I'm rejecting their deal. They want to make a deal where they open the strait immediately because they're losing so badly. You know, you don't read that, or you don't see that in the fake news. But we're winning tremendously. We have total control of the Hormuz Strait.
4: Yeah, okay. He reckons the deal's simply not needed.
5: Massive amounts of oil are coming out of the Hormuz Strait. Last night we had 29 ships come out. They want to make a deal, and I think that's fine. I like making a deal too. But that deal would not be acceptable.
4: Randy Manner is retired Major General, U.S. Army, served as Deputy Commanding General of all U.S. Army forces in the Middle East, joins us live this morning. Randy, nice to have you back on the show.
6: Thank you, sir, for having me.
4: So is this because it would give the Iranians too much control of the strait? Is that the reason he said no?
6: So the devil is always in the details. I think it's very unfortunate that the president verbally rejected it outright without saying, hey, there's an opportunity to get together and to figure out what right looks like. Unfortunately, he is mixing total propaganda that we control the strait and everything is flowing and we're winning and all that. That is pure propaganda for his base. The reality is, as we all know, the oil prices are high, the strait is not open, and there are a very limited number of tankers moving through at this time.
4: Yeah, you only have to listen to him. Why would he even be needing to entertain a deal on the Strait of Hormuz if the Strait of Hormuz was already open?
6: Exactly. That's exactly the point. He's telling a lie while telling a lie. And it's very sad for the people around the world who are paying so much more for gasoline and oil prices and food prices. So the bottom line up front is this truly only can be done through negotiation. And that is very difficult and it takes a lot of time. Our president does not have that kind of patience, unfortunately. He's tried to do all-out war. It did not work. And in fact, as we know, the Iranians are far more powerful now because they are able to influence the world oil price at any time they choose. That's far more important and usable than developing a nuclear weapon, which, of course, they weren't and they don't have the capability to do so.
4: Randy, clock's ticking on the midterms, isn't it?
6: Oh, yes. That is, it's a very, very difficult time here in the United States. We have governors that are saber-rattling about safeguarding the election. We have the president himself saying that he doesn't trust certain areas to do the right thing. He's already verbally said over the past 6 months, I should have seized ballot boxes when I had the chance. He is actually telling the Department of Justice to be prepared in these handful of areas that are contested, meaning when I say contested, they are too close to call. And so, quite frankly, we have at least 2/3 of America that is absolutely on edge about what this president may do to seize power this fall.
4: Good to have you on the show, Randy. Randy Manner, retired Major General, U.S. Army, 17 after 5.
3: Ryan Bridge.
4: Fascinating.

0: fascinating watching poor old J.D. Vance. They call it Vance-splaining. So Trump says something bombastic and then Vance comes out and tries to soften it, you know, try to soften Trump's harder edges because they are worried about losing some conservatives who are grumpy with Trump, basically worried about losing the base coming up to the midterms. You know, he says, I'll give you $5,000 free money, and the conservatives go, what? What's happening to our debt? Even the media ban, which was supposed to play to the base, some are a bit iffy about because what's to stop a Democrat kicking Fox out? Anyway, they call it Vance-splaining. He's between a rock and a hard place. He wants to run in 2028 to be the president, and he can't be too associated with his bombastic boss. 18 after 5, Vicky does the business next.
1: Hey,
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0: 520 on Newstalk ZB, 9292, the number to text. You know, Albanese last week came out and said at the UN in New York that OpenAI has accessed our health systems. And then OpenAI has now come out over the weekend and said, oh, actually, it wasn't just you. We think there have been dozens of websites from international institutions, governments, universities, public agencies, dozens. We think that we don't know for sure, but we think that we might have gone and hacked. As a result, OpenAI has announced they have paused training their AI models. 21 after 5.
7: Ryan Bridge.
0: Let's get to Vicky Price with the business. Vicky, good morning.
1: Good morning.
0: Now, Andy Burnham's got a tough job, doesn't he? He's in Liverpool at the party conference saying we can all hope again, but borrowing costs a problem. Gas, electricity, petrol, all higher since the Ukraine war, all within 2 months of him taking office.
1: Absolutely. And of course, one of the first things he's been saying is how he wants to tackle the cost of living crisis. He's done a few things, but I'm afraid there's quite a lot of concern coming up because, of course, energy prices have gone up since the time he made that sort of promise of reducing the cost of living. He's also got the problem of interest rates being very high. So if you look at what's going on in the bond markets, of the 10-year bond yield, in other words, the interest rate you have to pay for borrowing for 10 years by the UK is something like 5.3% or 5.4 even at times. And what you've got is that in August alone, we actually paid £8 billion just to service the debt in 1 month, which is enormous. And of course, if that continues, we're talking about over £100 billion a year that will be paid just to service the debt. So he's got that problem. He's got to convince the markets that he's actually got a plan ahead to contain the debt, if you like. But the greatest problem he's got is that inflation is picking up. And the markets don't like that. Other countries as well, of course, are facing similar problems, but the UK seems to face even bigger ones than others.

0: He's got, therefore, a big issue to deal with, man, to deal with.
1: Meanwhile, you've got the EU saying to the Brits, can you please up your tariffs on China?
0: Well, that's a very interesting thing because, of course, again, Andy Burnham wants to get more growth in the economy. And one of the things he wants is more trade, more investment. The Chinese are investing in the UK. The last thing he'd want is to make the trade relations worse. But Europe, of course, on which we depend quite significantly, is saying that we're not going to be using UK products in our supply chain, and we're not going to include UK in the procurement practices that we've got unless the tariffs that they charge against all countries, including China, are the same as the ones we charge in the EU. And of course, just on cars alone, the EU charges 45%, the UK nothing at all. If that continues, of course, first of all, there's huge amount of dumping going on. Well, at least a lot of exports diverted to the UK. And second, the EU cannot really allow that because whatever goes back into the EU from the UK will have different tariffs and that already are applied to them. And that's a real problem for them.
1: Vicky, thank you very much. Vicky Price, our business correspondent out of the UK. It's 24 minutes after 5.
2: Ryan Bridge.
1: Very quickly for you, on the sidelines of that UN summit I mentioned over in New York, Germany and Russia met for the first time. This is their foreign ministers' first meeting between the Germans and the Russians since before the invasion of Ukraine, so pre-2022. And it lasted 20 minutes. And what came out of it? Well, nothing. The Germans apparently took it to Lavrov and said, hey, stop doing your drone incursions in Europe. Why don't you pull out of Ukraine? He said no, and they went their separate ways. 24 minutes after 5, News Talk ZB.
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4: Yeah, Lackey was on a mission for a box of clouds and sent me 2WD straight into a soup bowl of slurry. 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
8: Normally I write ads for businesses, for brands, but this one is for my mum. Well, technically it's for Alzheimer's Awareness Month, but for me, it's about my mum. Because Alzheimer's is a disease she's battling. So rather than writing an ad, I thought I'd share a memory. I remember how much mum loved it when my sister or I called. She loved hearing our voices. She loved feeling connected to us. The other day my dad passed her the phone so I could say hello. She didn't recognise my voice. So, Mum, if you're listening, hi. It's me, Glenn, your son. I miss you. Let's remember, September is Alzheimer's Awareness Month.
1: News Talk ZB, 26 minutes after 5. It's not quite Briscoe's sale level, but 10% off your student loan, not to be scoffed at, is it? Unless, of course, you're not a student, you've never had a student loan, and you don't plan on sitting in a lecture theatre for 3 years to learn about post-feminist critical race theory or environmental market terrorism. Doesn't that sound like fun? In that case, you don't really care about this policy from Labor, except for what it costs you as a taxpayer. You see, the unfortunate thing about democracy is that we're all taxpayers, aren't we? It'll cost, they reckon, by their own calculations, $500 million next year, almost, totaling almost $600 million over 5 years. It's up front, most of this cost. Now, this is an old trick in Labor's playbook. Many of you will remember Helen Clark scoring a third term after doing interest-free student loans. That was back in 2005. But this week, the Nats will probably hit back with their own little sweetener. The books are open tomorrow for everyone to have a little peek under the hood. And listening to the sounds that Nicola Willis was making yesterday, the bank economists were making on

0: Friday, growth and surplus should be, albeit Obergal X, should be looking a little better than the last update we got at the budget. And then Nicola Willis will use the numbers to release policy, tax cuts. She's dropped hints about this at the Business New Zealand election conference a few weeks ago. She's going to try and do something about bracket creep, which, unlike Labor's student loan bribe, is a bribe that almost all Kiwis, taxpayers, will benefit from.
1: Ryan Bridge.
0: Time is 28 minutes after five. I have to say, I did watch the live streams. Does anyone else do anything sad like that on a Sunday? Watch the live streams of the two election launches that happened. And Labor's was better just because they had singing. And they did. They had beautiful singers. They were amazing voices. There was a choir behind them. Like, it was all razzle dazzle, all go. And we had the National Party one. We had a slick video, sure. But then we had Simeon Brown trying to do the chant thing, which didn't really. Actually, I've got audio of that, haven't I? Have a listen to Simeon Brown doing the chant thing. It wasn't quite as effective as Labor's. Have a listen.
2: And is National the party of no new taxes?
3: Yes!
2: We're the party of what? No new taxes!
0: Yeah. But, you know, I mean, no one watches this stuff, so who cares? However, Chippy did seem to get a little brusty. He was a little titchy. Have a listen.
4: Their only answer is cuts. That's it. Oh, and lying about tax, which is bullshit, by the way.
0: Unbecoming of a Prime Minister, do we think? Or we let that one slide. You're on News Talk ZB. We're in the UK next with Gavin about this potential terror attack of an Air Force base.
1: First with the news, first with the views. It's Early Edition with Ryan Bridge and Spark for Business. 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
5: Good morning, it's 5:30. I'm Nivareti Manu. National has used yesterday's campaign launch to unveil a pledge card, which Christopher Luxon is hoping will give voters a steer on the party's priorities. The card begins with the party's promise of no new taxes, as well as compulsory KiwiSaver, tougher consequences for crime and faster healthcare. The leader stressed National still has ideas up its sleeve.
6: We talked a lot about our policies over the last couple of months. We've got more to come, so keep watching this space.
5: Meanwhile, down the road in Monaco, Labor announced a policy to slash student loan balances by 10%. Leader Chris Hipkins hopes it makes young people think twice about leaving New Zealand.
4: If you finish your study and you're still paying off a student loan, we will wipe 10% off what you owe on the 1st of April next year.
5: Uncertainty surrounds the new secondary school qualification design and its impact on equitable outcomes. Tiro Tiro Ano, an independent panel of current and former educators, is calling for greater flexibility in the New Zealand Certificate of Education, the planned replacement for NCEA. Co-chair Kate Gainsford says students could face rules changing midstream, from a range of subjects and school design content to having to pass three prescribed subjects.
7: The modelling and the risk management around this is something that a lot of people are focusing on, because if students lose their qualifications that they've genuinely been working towards through no fault of their own, then there's an issue of fairness.
5: Surprise over the number of citizens' arrests carried out since reforms passed into law last month. The changes mean anyone can use reasonable force to detain a person committing an offence like shoplifting. Retail NZ's revealed to Newstalk ZB there's been 90 reported citizens' arrests in the first 44 days of the change coming into force. Chief Executive Carolyn Young says it's a lot more than she was expecting, and she says that the majority of retailers are not using citizens' arrests, as it's not a crime prevention tool and it puts staff at risk. A coroner says more should have been done to prevent a woman's death on a South Canterbury highway known to be dangerous. Kellyanne Pattinson was driving on State Highway 1 near Pariora in 2018 when a food delivery truck veered across three lanes and collided with her car. The 31-year-old had no chance to brake or swerve and died at the scene. Jamie Cunningham reports.
8: Coroner Alexandra Cunningham has found NZTA knew the road was hazardous and slippery when wet. Improvements were made after the crash, but a bigger safety project was scrapped over funding priorities. The coroner accepts funding may be outside NZTA's control, but says the road safety risks still need

0: to be addressed.
1: Selwyn District Council has a new tool to help protect communities from major flooding. It's bought a cache of deployable flood barriers, which can be joined together to protect large areas. They're filled with water to hold them in place, similar to sandbags. And a major milestone for Nelson City Council, completing its post-storm landslip recovery program 2 years ahead of schedule. Torrential rain in August 2022 damaged 570 properties, triggered 550 landslips, and red-stickered more than 100 homes. The council's completed more than 45 resilience and recovery projects since then, including installing retaining walls and culvert upgrades.
2: Today's Talk ZB Sport. Penrith coach Ivan Cleary admits to feeling defeated by injury in a 22-14 NRL League Grand Final qualifier loss to Newcastle in Sydney. The Panthers lost his halfback and son Nathan to a broken left lower leg late in the first half. After a red card hip drop tackle by Knights hooker Phoenix Crossland, Penrith couldn't score and allowed three tries in the second period despite the extra man. Coach Cleary admits distress at seeing his son, who was already playing through a broken right foot, taken to hospital. He's told post-match media captain Isaiah Yeo was another to ignore medical advice.
3: The guy sitting next to me is also playing with a fully ruptured pec, which I'm not sure has been done before. Dill Edwards did his ruptured his PCL in the first half tonight, played on, so we're probably just falling apart a little bit.
2: The Knights will face the Roosters in their first decider since 2001 in Sydney on Sunday. NRL coverage with Pit Stop. 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The 86th ranked All Whites have beaten hosts and 91st ranked China 3-0 in their football friendly, ending a six-match winless run dating back to March. Tyler Bindon, Ben Wayne and Owen Parker-Price scored the goals. The result also marks the team's first clean sheet since June last year against Ivory Coast in Canada. The Peter Burling skippered Luna Rossa have triumphed for a second straight America's Cup preliminary regatta off the coast of Naples. They've raced to victory against Burling's former syndicate and old mug holders Team New Zealand in a one-off match race. The crews had emerged as the best of the nine boats from Fleet Racing. The Wallabies have defeated the Springboks 42-38 in Perth. Despite being reduced to 11 men towards the end of the test, four players were sent off in the space of 7 minutes. In the 12 President's Cups golf singles matches have just teed off at Chicago's Medina course. Ryo Hisatsune is away for the internationals against the United States' Cameron Young. They've shared the opening hole. I'm Andrew Alderson, and that's News Talk ZB News and Sport to 25 minutes to 6. Ryan Bridges next.
4: Met Service forecast for New Zealand. Northland to Waikato, remaining rain clearing early. Coromandel, Bay of Plenty, Taupo, a fine morning, then partly cloudy. Waitomo to Manawatu, including Tomaranui and Taihape, cloudy with a few showers. Gisborne to Wairarapa and Horowhenua to Wellington, fine this morning. Nelson, Marlborough, Canterbury, north and central Otago, mainly fine. Buller to Westland, showers becoming widespread. Dunedin, Clutha, Southland, Fiordland, showers. And the Chatham Islands, showers and gale force westerlies.
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6: We've been doing all this lately, talking about anything you wanna.
7: 24 away from 6 here on News Talk ZB. Great to have your company this Monday morning. Coming up before top of the hour, is Labor's student loan policy just a big fat election bribe? Should we call it for what it is? What problem specifically is it trying to fix? We'll ask them. And we'll go to Gavin in the UK. The plot thickens with this terror plot. So Trump has now come out in the last couple of minutes and said, because it's an Air Force, a UK Air Force base in Britain that these guys were arrested outside of. However, it is used by the Americans to launch their attacks on Iran, their bombers to Iran. And so Trump has now come out and said, actually, we have had eyes on these guys for some time. They weren't arrested because some intelligence agency somewhere had pointed the finger and said, go and look at those guys. It was actually a local resident in a town near the Air Force base that called it in. So how do you know about them but not watch them, I guess, is the question. There'll be fallout from that. We'll go to Gavin. Loads of feedback coming in on the official start of the election campaign. This one saying, Ryan, Labor has left us with a near $10 billion interest bill from the huge amount of money that they have borrowed. And it's true, the interest bill is nearing $10 billion. I think it's at something like

0: 9 for the next financial year, and is now the fourth biggest line item on the government's books, 22 minutes away from 6.
1: Ryan Bridge.
0: Our reporter's Callum in Dunedin. Morning, Callum.
2: Morning, Ryan.
0: What's happening with the airport in Wanaka?
2: A new master plan is about to be drawn up for the future of Wanaka Airport. Queenstown Lakes District Council's brought in aviation experts to help shape this plan. And this builds on last year's independent review, which was done. More than 1,100 people made submissions to that review, and they found that the community favoured general aviation and direct flights to the likes of Christchurch and Wellington, but no big jets or international services was the preference. There was also support for greater use of the airport for civil defence. So this new draft master plan is expected to go to council next year before being put out again for public consultation.
0: All right, how's your weather, Callum?
2: Showers around the south this morning for Dunedin today. Strong gusty westerlies, the high 13.
0: Nice one, thank you. Morning, Claire.
3: Good morning.
0: CBD looking quite good in Christchurch.
3: Yeah, well, chonkers in Christchurch. The Garden City's premier retail strip is, in fact, so tight that businesses are now approaching existing tenants trying to buy out their leases. Collier's market analysis puts our CBD retail occupancy at 96%. That's among the highest level we've seen in several years. Cashel Mall has been singled out as an exceptionally tight pocket of the market. Investment sales broker Marius Ogg says this buyout approach from businesses is incredibly rare, but can happen when we have very low vacancy in markets around the world. He says the last time this happened in Christchurch was pre-earthquake in 2007. Ogg says the amount of space available is very constrained, but there is expansion happening to the east of the CBD, which will likely lighten the load a bit.
0: How's your weather?
3: Very frosty out there this morning. It should clear to mainly fine, a bit cloudy by afternoon. Westerlies, and the high will be 16.
0: Nice one, Claire. Thank you. Tobias in Wellington. Morning, Tobias.
4: Morning, Ryan.
0: Government selling a block of state houses. People aren't happy about it. Well, some people.
4: Yeah, well, on the market now is 36 Kāinga Ora state homes in Wellington, Strathmore. So this is out by the airport. The lot in Nuku Street has 3 12-unit blocks, and it's actually been vacant since December 2024. Well, it's on the open market now after what Kāinga Ora says was a range of explored options. This includes being offered to iwi through the right of first refusal process. It says new social housing on the site was simply not financially viable, and proceeds they will go to its nationwide housing program. This has, however, frustrated local MP, the Greens' Julianne Genter, who says they could have been redeveloped for the some 600 people currently on Wellington's state housing list. She's calling for the around $7.3 million sale to be put on hold until after the election.
0: How's your weather, Tobias?
4: Mainly fine today. Northwesterly is turning southwesterly at night. 15 the high in Wellington.
0: Good stuff, mate. Thank you very much. Good morning, Neva.
5: Good morning.
0: Now, Faraday's, this is a very fancy, even fancier than what went before it, new department store on Queen Street.
5: Correct. And it is open. It opened on Saturday afternoon. So, yes, it brings, you're quite right, Ryan, a raft of international fashion and beauty brands to the city centre. More than 220 brands, to be exact. This is across 9 categories. Mayor Wayne Brown. Now, obviously, of course, he was among the first guests there. He said that, you know, he treated himself to a glass of champagne while his wife browsed the shoe section. That I know for a fact. He says, look, the store fills a hole in the city and will obviously likely be aimed at the big spenders like yourself, Ryan.
0: Yeah, big, big money people. A lot of stone, a lot of marble, a lot of travertine. A lot of sort of...
5: Have you been? Did
0: no,
5: you go?
0: No, no, no. I looked at all the photos.
5: Yeah, I saw the photos and the queues on Saturday.
0: My husband wants to go there and I said,
5: oh,
0: I'm not
5: yes!
0: interested. Well, it looks like it'll be busy for a while.
5: You will.
0: And very expensive, Neva.
5: You've got to go with your husband, though. Do something nice. Yeah. Go and have a wee look and tell. Come
0: yeah,
5: back
0: okay.
5: And report
0: I'll report back.
5: It,
0: but do you know who would have been already?
5: Yes.
0: Mike.
5: Yeah.
0: Because he's rich.
5: Yeah, he's rich. Hey. He probably would have spent like hundreds of thousands of dollars.
0: Without blinking.
5: On his underwear.
0: How's our weather?
5: Okay. Partly cloudy, isolated showers. High of 15.
0: Brilliant. Neva, happy Monday. 18 minutes away from 6, News Talk ZB. We will get to the UK next, get the latest, the lowdown on what's happening outside this Air Force base. News Talk ZB.
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3: Quarter to six, we'll get to Labor and their student loan policy in a second. First, Gavin Gray, our UK-Europe correspondent. You've got five men arrested. You've got a major counter-terrorism operation underway at the moment outside an Air Force base. Gavin, what do we know about potential links to the Iranians?
4: Well, at the moment, it's all rather sort of up in the air, but it is thought that the Iranians could be behind this potential attack. Police were called by a local resident, apparently, just after midnight, saying there was some suspicious activity in the village, which is next to RAF Fairford, which is to the west of London in Gloucestershire. Now, it is an RAF base, but the US Air Force has used the base to launch attacks against Iran since March. And, of course, Iran's foreign ministry back in July did say that any party in any manner participating in military aggression against Iran will bear responsibility for the consequences and repercussions. So that's why people are thinking this is Iran. We don't know anything about the five men who have been arrested, but they are, as you say, being arrested on suspicion of committing offences under the Explosives Act and also being questioned by counter-terrorism police. US President Donald Trump, just in the last few minutes, telling reporters the men arrested were looking to do big damage. He said, quote, "We had them under investigation. They were looking to do big damage to our fort, and working with the British worked out great." He continued, "It may be Scotland Yard, I don't know. We've worked them with a lot. We've had them under a view for a long time, and we've got them. It was fantastic." So we'll wait to see more details as they emerge, Ron.
3: Thank goodness for the nosy Parker neighbours near the airfield base.
4: Yes, and it rather contradicts what Donald Trump's just said about we had them under scrutiny, under investigation. But whether it was a neighbour or whether they were being followed, quite a catch, so close to the base, just a matter of a couple of hundred metres away, and a 400-metre cordon now in place, 85 homes evacuated.
3: Manchester City, what's the scandal?
4: Well, Manchester City are really debating, I think, what to do. It looks almost certain they are going to appeal against this ruling, which found the club guilty of breaking the Premier League's financial rules. Manchester City are accused of a huge breach, but they mostly centre around claims that they inflated sponsorship revenue from connected companies and made other, quote, off-the-books payments to circumnavigate financial regulations. Now, spending by Premier League clubs and football clubs in the UK very heavily regulated, the allegation is that on the 115 charges brought against them, Manchester City have been found guilty against the vast majority of them. Now, their chairman, Khaldun Al-Mubarak, says he's confident of proving the club's innocence. He's

0: Europe correspondent, time is 12 minutes away from 6.
1: Ryan Bridge. 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
2: If you finish your study and you're still paying off a student loan, we will wipe 10% off what you owe on the 1st of April next year. And we won't stop there.
1: On top of that, anyone who finishes their study and stays in New Zealand for 3 years gets another 10%, gets a 10% cut. The cost is $583 million over the next 4 years. Shannon Halbert, Labor's tertiary education spokesperson with me this morning. Shannon, good morning.
3: Good morning.
1: Good to have you on the show. So you have said yesterday Kiwis are ditching New Zealand, increasing number of them. So I want to know what problem you're fixing here. How many university graduates are leaving New Zealand each year?
3: Well, what we know is that we want to give get Kiwis every reason to stay here in New Zealand and build their life here. By reducing their debt by 10%, that offers an incentive for them to do just that, for them to get ahead, to be able to buy their house when they need to. We can't see the number of people going offshore all the time, and we've got to give them every reason to stay here, Ryan.
1: We can see how many people go offshore all the time through StatsNZ data, right? So you don't know how many leave with a university degree within the first 3 years.
3: Well, we know that we've seen 20,000 people head offshore to Australia, for example. New Zealand knows that we've got a problem in qualified people going across the ditch. We want to change that, and the way that we will do that is about addressing the cost of living here in New Zealand and reducing their student loan debt.
1: Yeah,
3: that's but our responsibility as a future government.
1: Sure, but how many? I mean, you said that the number is increasing. The number of qualified people going to Australia is increasing. How many? What by?
3: I said that thousands of New Zealanders are going across the ditch.
1: Yeah, but how many of them got degrees?
3: Across your qualifications.
1: But Shannon, your policy is about people with degrees, right? So how many with degrees are going?
3: I haven't got that number in front of me morning, Ryan.
1: Okay, that's
3: every
1: fine.
3: Every New Zealander knows that there's thousands of people going across the ditch, that is skills going across to Australia. We want those skills staying here in New Zealand, and we've got to offer an incentive for young people to stay here.
1: The first payment, so there's two payments. The first payment, 10% off, is the 1st of April next year. Is that right?
3: That's correct. And that's 10% for people that have completed studies already and have a balance sitting on their loan.
1: Right.
3: The second group.
1: And that's, so sorry, just staying with the first one. So anyone who's finished uni and has a balance to pay, on the 1st of April next year, they get 10% off. Do they have to be living in New Zealand, or can they just be in New Zealand on the 1st and get the payment, get the 10% off?
3: They have to meet the criteria under IRD and be based in New Zealand. Yes, they do. On top of that, that's those people who have loans of under $2,000, those will also be written off.
1: When you say, what is the criteria? Can I come back into New Zealand? If I'm living overseas, got a student loan, I want 10% off. Can I fly in for a week and fly out and get the 10% off?
3: No, you have to meet the criteria, and that requires you to be here at least 1 month prior in order to be eligible for the 1st of April next year in 2027.
1: Okay.
3: If you don't move that, there is an incentive for you to still come home and be eligible for the next round of payments in the following years,
1: Shannon,
3: the write-off in the following years.
1: Shannon Halbert from Labor, 8 to 6, News Talk ZB.
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7: Newstalk ZB, it is 6 minutes away from six. Loads of texts coming in on Labour and their plan for the students and the student loans and your 10% off. A lot of people were saying this feels and looks a lot like a lolly scramble, which I suppose is to be expected when you're launching political campaigns 6 weeks out from an election. Five away from six now, and Mike's here. Morning, Mike.
8: Old trick, of course.
7: Yeah. Helen Clark did it well. Did it best.
8: And it worked well. Why wouldn't you give it another? Did you see Barbara's explanation?
7: Yeah, I did.
8: She's technically correct.
7: She is right.
8: And she does have a tax background, so she knows what she's talking about. But the way she explained it, if you don't understand assets and on the books and stuff like that, it's the same thing at the end of the day. But what I've always been suspect about is when they treat it as an asset, if you're owed $1 billion, you're assuming the $1 billion is coming back, and we know for a fact it isn't.
7: No.
8: So how much isn't coming back?
7: Well, that's where they get to fair value, isn't it?
8: Yeah.
7: This is their
8: problem. But anyway, we wish them.
7: But also, they do forego the interest payments on whatever they're cutting.
8: It's money you don't get, you know. So exactly. No, you're not handing it out of your wallet, but yeah, it's something that you lose and you don't have anymore. It's as simple as that.
7: You're right. It all gets very technical, but at the end of the day, if someone is not paying something, then that is costing somebody else.
8: 100%.
7: You know, and that's us.
8: And that's before you get to the letters I've got this morning from people overseas who have gone, you know, we left and we paid it back because we wanted to and you should pay it back. And then all of a sudden, oh no, whoops. If you didn't pay it back, I mean, it rewards slackness, basically, doesn't it?
7: And you've now had two messages on student loans. One was in 2005, which said, oh, no, you don't need to pay interest on your loan. And now you are saying, well, you don't even need to pay it.
8: No, exactly. So, anyway, it's very Biden-esque, because Biden, of course, did exactly the same thing. I didn't realise the number of citizens' arrests.
7: No, how many?
8: Through the roof. 90 in 45 days. We're doing more than two a day. So we've got these new rules that apparently wrangle someone to the ground. I feel like I'm missing out. I might go and arrest somebody today and see how we go.
7: Go on at Faraday's. Have you been to Faraday's yet? You have?
8: No, this one. This is my
7: mate. He's showing me his top.
8: It's Eddie's shop, so I'm an old friend.
7: But yes, apparently there's one in the Waikato that's a bit suspect, the citizens' arrests.
8: Yeah, so anyway, we'll look at that this morning, along with the Prime Minister, of course.
7: Great stuff. Mike is next. News Talk ZB.
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6: 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Holding power to account. The Mike Hosking Breakfast with Bailey's Real Estate. 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
7: Good morning. It's 6 o'clock. I'm Neva Reddy-Manu. A warning, the National Party might have to change its language as the election campaign heats up. Both major parties launched their campaigns in Auckland yesterday. Massey University marketing professor Bodo Lang says National's no new taxes is an effective way to reduce uncertainty, but he says the party needs to lay out how it's going to make aspirational change.
8: I think their idea of economic growth that delivers new jobs and higher wages, that's good, but it's not the language that people would use.
7: Meanwhile, Labour supporters say they're raring to go as the election campaign's in full swing. The party's campaign was launched in Monaco. It came with performances in a flood of red and white confetti after leader Chris Hipkins' flagship speech. Newstalk ZB spoke to supporters at the event.
9: I think the Labour Party is going to put our country in a better position than what National has given us for the last 3 years.
10: I think the launch was really good and I'm really happy about the 10% off my student loan.
11: I found the campaign really invigorating, the launch. I just believe that Labour have the right policies for New Zealand.
7: Meanwhile, Winston Peters claims a part of the India Free Trade Agreement is inconsistent with the coalition agreement. That's despite official advice released to Newstalk ZB showing the New Zealand First Leader was told the opposite. Senior political reporter Azaria Hell has the story.
12: Winston Peters is taking issue with the FTA, saying New Zealand affirms the United Nations Declaration on the Rights of Indigenous Peoples. Official advice to Peters shows the reference is consistent with prior agreements. He claims it goes against the coalition deal, which confirms the government doesn't recognise it as binding, despite advice also saying it's not binding.
7: Retailers aren't convinced they'll use citizens' arrests, despite nearly 100 being undertaken since reforms came into force. Powers were expanded last month, meaning anyone can detain or restrain a person committing an offence. Retail NZ's revealed to Newstalk ZB there have been 90 reported citizens' arrests in the first 44 days of the change. Chief Executive Carolyn Young says in the heat of the moment, it's hard to know how you'll react and know what reasonable force is. Five men have been arrested near a US military base in the UK with counter-terror police investigating. The BBC reports police were called after three suspicious vehicles were seen travelling towards RAF Fairford in Gloucestershire in the early hours of yesterday morning. The five men were initially arrested under the Explosive Act, then further arrested on suspicion of preparing a terrorist act. US President Donald Trump says the suspects had been under investigation for a long time.
13: Working with Britain, it was an amazing job. We had them under investigation. They were looking to do big damage to our fort.
7: Auckland's mayor says the city's newest department store fills a hole in the city centre. Faraday's opened its doors for the first time on Saturday. Eager shoppers waited outside Queen Street's heritage-listed Milne Choice building to check out its collection of luxury brands. And Mayor Wayne Brown says the city's gaining momentum with many more people in town after this month's opening of the City Rail Link. That's Newstalk ZB News with Spark for Business.
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0: That was Sandon Smith's second try. Newcastle coach Justin Holbrooks acknowledged the club's fans after winning 22-14. They conceded no second half points despite battling through the period with 12 men after Phoenix Crossland was red carded for a hip drop tackle which broke Nathan Cleary's lower left leg. Holbrooks recognised the part their faithful played in the decider after dealing with train delays and wet weather.
1: Yeah, we all know, you know, we went down to 12, but then all of a sudden 30-odd thousand make you feel like you got 14 on there, I guess. So the boys didn't let it affect them, and what a win.
0: The Knights finished 17th and last in 2025. 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The All Whites have beaten hosts China 3-0 in their football friendly, ending a six-match winless run. Tyler Bindon, Ben Wayne and Owen Parker-Price scored the goals. The result also marks the team's first clean sheet since June last year against Ivory Coast in Canada. The Wallabies have defeated the Springboks 42-38 in their rugby test at Perth, despite being reduced to 11 men late. The Peter Burling skipper Luna Rossa have triumphed for the second straight America's Cup preliminary regatta off the coast of Naples. They've raced to victory against Burling's former syndicate and old mug holders Team New Zealand in a one-off match race. And the 12 President's Cup golf singles matches are underway at Chicago's Medina course. The Internationals, whose only win in 15 editions was at the 1998 event, led the United States 10.5 to 7.5 to start the day. Ryan Fox and Xander Schauffele are the last pairing to tee off from 14 past 7. I'm Andrew Alderson, and that's Newstalk ZB Sport with Generate. Putting performance first, generatekiwisaver.co.nz. It's 6:05. Mike Hosking's next.
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5: Met Service forecast for New Zealand. Northland to Waikato, remaining rain clearing early. Coromandel, Bay of Plenty, Taupō, a fine morning, then partly cloudy. Waitomo to Manawatu, including Tomaranui and Taihape, cloudy with a few showers. Gisborne to Wairarapa and Horowhenua to Wellington, fine this morning. Nelson, Marlborough, Canterbury, north and central Otago, mainly fine. Buller to Westland, showers becoming widespread. Dunedin, Clutha, Southland, Fiordland, showers. And the Chatham Islands, showers and gale force westerlies.
2: The home of the news makers and the big names. 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
6: Morning, welcome today to campaign openings. What's the plan with Trump rejecting the Hamas deal? And this is citizens arrest growth industry. We're just loving arresting people, apparently. Our Prime Minister's in, of course, lads with the sport. Richard Arnold, Steve Price, they make it fun as well.
2: Hosking.
6: So, welcome to the week. 6:07. One of the better policies to date, and it hasn't got the coverage it deserves, is Axe idea to freeze the minimum wage and offer a youth wage. The idea, not new. I had the debate with John Key, you may remember, years ago, one of my early victories, as it turned out, having cajoled him week after week on the Prime Minister's slot, finally came around, possibly reluctantly, and introduced a youth wage. It was, of course, scuttled by Labour. The argument is not about being mean to young people. It is offering a simple, effective solution to an ongoing, if not growing, problem. See, if a 17-year-old with zero experience can't get work, and they can't, who's going to hire them when a 23-year-old with 5 years' experience is applying for the same job and will earn the same money? You need experience to improve your lot. You can't get a job to improve your lot without experience. And round it goes. The opponents all miss the main point. They argue it's unfair, you still need a proper wage, it will lead to exploitation, and so it goes. One of the great misunderstandings, of course, on the left's part, mainly because none of them have ever started, owned, and quite often not even run a business, is that employers are not all ogres. Not everyone is a criminal Dickensian overlord looking to send youth workers up the metaphoric chimney. Getting good people, ironically, and perhaps tragically, is still, even in a tight economic time, hard work. So a youth wage is a foot in the door. It's a

0: step up. It's an opportunity to at least hustle and show your wares. I started work at the age of 16, minimum wage. They took me on because I was cheap. The rest was on me. It's a good way to start working life. In an election campaign full of fanciful, theoretic nonsense with no bottom lines, this at least is simple, it's practical, it will and could make a difference. Why? Because we've seen it before. It worked then, it would work now. All you need is some open minds.
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0: Well, the big news overnight, if you're not up on it, is the arrest of these five men who are looking to cause major damage at a US base in Britain.
2: The men were taken into custody where they remain. A 400-metre cordon has been put in place around the vehicles while the Army's Explosive Ordnance Disposal Unit examined them. Work to establish the full nature of this incident is ongoing.
0: The Defence Secretary's weighed in.
3: It's a reminder of both the threats that this country faces on a daily basis and also the extraordinary people we have to deal with and respond to those threats as they materialise.
0: Meantime, in Ireland, it's like time and distance have achieved nothing as the Orange Order march down Garvey Road for the, well, First Minister, Ropeable.
4: We're about building on our peace and progress. We're about not allowing people to bring us back. Our eyes are very much focused on the future. But I tell you what does not belong anywhere in our community is a march, an orange march, ramroded down against the wishes of this community.
0: It's gone to court back and forth. Chief Constable, meat and the sandwich.
5: What I like to see is that not one hair on one head gets harmed and that everybody finds a place that they can with dignity walk away from the current situation from.
0: Secretary of State working fairly hard as well.
6: All I would say is that everybody should be cooperating with the police at the moment. Those of us who are in elected office have a particular onus on us, I think, to try and calm and bring temperate language to everything.
0: Finally, big week for SpaceX. So after 13 tests, almost half of them ending up in explosions, tomorrow morning they're going to look to launch Starship into orbit for the first time. So the aim is to deploy, of course, upgraded Starlink satellites, orbital data centres, and of course put a few people on the moon and Mars. It's also the first time they will try and land the rocket back on the launch tower. Now, up and back's one thing, but they've never been into orbit, so it gets exponentially tricky. Launch window begins at about 1 in the morning, tomorrow morning, our time. So that's news of the world, in other worlds. In 90. Back here, the Iran foreign minister perhaps optimistically is saying that the indirect talks with the US are still ongoing, which will be of some relief to the average American who I note over the weekend saw their 30-year fixed, as in their mortgage, hit 7.45%, having started at the beginning of the year in the fives. So they're not happy, and they've got a vote coming up shortly. 11 past 6.
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4: Subject of oil, the Saudis told us over the weekend they're exporting 6 million barrels a day through the strait. 6 million a day, is that a lot? Yes, it's the equivalent of their monthly average for the whole of the year. They've ramped up exports. The Americans are escorting them out. I still don't know about that east-west pipeline. They said that would be days. Anyway, the oil is, despite what you might have heard, flowing. I mean, not to the extent we want it to, but it doesn't appear from their point of view anyway to be as bad as some would have you believe. 14 past six. I got the from Generate Greg Smith, Monday morning. How are you?
5: Good, thank you. Morning, Mike.
4: Now, the Chinese, of course, which came and went, it was just a couple of days in pomp and ceremony. What came out of it tariff-wise?
5: Well, look, there's no major breakthroughs, but I suppose at least we've got a ceasefire. I mean, on the tariff side, you know, there's a reduction of around $30 billion US dollars worth of tariffs. But these, Mike, are a non-sensitive goods, so I suppose you need to sort of take that into consideration. But so that's exports like agricultural products, medical devices, household appliances and the like. So the sort of stickier stuff that's sort of a bit more of a bone of contention isn't really included. But at least we've got a truce of sorts. And I think, you know, while trade grabbed the headlines, I guess AI probably exposed just how far apart the two countries still are. I mean, Xi talked about cooperation, risk management, preventing misuse of AI. Trump's response was effectively, we're not going to slow down and we're ahead. So in fact, he spent as much time talking about rebranding AI as super intelligence as he did discussing regulation. He actually reckons that AI safety concerns are a bit of a hoax compared it to climate alarmism. So what's really fascinating there, Mike, I think, is that, you know, this is as concerns around AI ramping up. You've had OpenAI, of course, Hugging Face. You've had the Medicare thing in Australia. And then last week that they said that there was a agentic AI system that was trained in what was supposed to be a secure internet-free environment. It got access to the web and was communicating with an external chatbot. So I don't think these questions around guardrails are going to go away. Of course, things are evolving pretty quickly, but yeah, for the summit, I think the message is that trade tensions may be easing, but the big issues are still unresolved. So semiconductors, should I say, advanced technology controls, rare earth minerals, and strategic competition AI are still very much in play.
4: What's the read or the mood of the American consumer?
5: Americans are clearly unhappy, Mike. But I think, yeah, an interesting question is what they're actually unhappy about. Is it specifically about the economy or are they unhappy more generally? So you look at the University of Michigan survey, that's a four-month low in September, down 7%. It's 15% below January. It's the second lowest on record. And that lowest was actually in May. So your more concern is what's underneath it. The outlook for the economy next year is the weakest since 2022. Expectations for personal finances have deteriorated. But, you know, the weird thing when you think about it, the economy is actually doing quite well. Yep. You know, the US economy is tracking for 5% growth annualized. And in the stock market, you know, 6 in 10 Americans invest in the stock market. That's around record highs. So I suppose, yeah, this is about, you know, the pressures on a number of fronts. So inflation expected to be 4.6% over the coming year, up from 4%. Longer-term inflation expectations, they've risen as well. We know diesel prices are at a record. Petrol's more expensive than you just pointed out as well. Mortgage rates, yeah, they're above 7%. So, yeah, and it's not partisan gloom. Your sentiments have fallen across every age, income, education, geographic, and political groups. So for Democrats, it's down 13% since January. For Republicans, it's now down 20%. So an interesting point, I suppose, about the surveys as well is, does it, you know, reflect declining trust in institutions and just general lower happiness rather than simply economic conditions? So perhaps not proof that the US consumer is about to collapse. I mean, they're still buying stuff, but yeah, genuine affordability warning and maybe a measure of a much darker national mood.
4: I'm glad you raised this because I've been following it with, like, the diamond price and the diamond market, given that you can now grow them, is amazing, eh?
5: Oh, absolutely. So, yeah, look, diamonds may be forever, but their prices certainly aren't. So natural diamonds, look at those. Their prices have lost more than half their value in 5 years. The average price of a 1-carat stone has fallen from just over 8,000 US in 2021 to 3,900 today.

0: investment grade diamonds, if you look at an index of that, that's at a record low. So there's two forces behind it. So glad of mine diamonds produced during the pandemic period, bit of a catch up there. But yeah, lab grown diamonds might fundamentally change the market. So same chemical, same physical properties as naturals, but they can cost up to 90% less. So yeah, no surprise, I suppose, that consumers have responded quickly. Lab-grown diamonds, 60% of engagement ring center stones sold last year. Market projected to triple by 2034. A bit of a two-speed market still, though, and let's pick this up as well. So the other end of the spectrum, this week, set to auction in London is an 8.03-carat natural blue diamond that's expected to go for 1.5 to 2 million quid. Largest pear-shaped blue diamond ever operated British auction. You could say, I suppose, diamond price otherwise are going pretty pear-shaped themselves. So, yeah, rarity still commands enormous value, but ordinary natural diamonds are finding it much harder to justify their premium. You've got De Beers, they're responding, they're suspending production of flagship mine for more than 2 years. Other mines are closing, so that might stabilise prices, but, yeah, what's the broader lesson? I suppose it's scarcity only supports value, while consumers believe the scarce product is meaningfully different. So, yeah. Investment diamonds are difficult to price, slow to sell, and often fetch, less than half the original price. So, Mike, I suppose the lesson here, takeaway, buy a diamond for what it represents, but not because you expect it to make you money, unless it perhaps happens to become an 8-carat blue one.
1: Yeah. What are the numbers?
0: So the Dow was up 0.9% on Friday, 51828. S&P 500 up 0.5%, 7743. NASDAQ up 0.5%. FTSE 100 up 0.1%. Stocks 50 in Europe, that was up 0.5% as well. Nikkei in Japan up 1.3%. ASX 200 up, that was down 0.4%, 8665. NZX 50, we were down a little bit, down 0.1%, 13811. US dollar against the Kiwi dollar, flat, 56.6. Against the Australian dollar, we're down 0.2%, 80.6. British pound, we're down 0.1%, 42.8. Japanese yen, we're down 1%, 89.1. Gold up $10, $4,284 an ounce. Brent oil down $2.30, 104 spot, 32. 10-year treasury yield, 5.16%, highest since 2000. This week, plenty on, Mike, but US and EU inflation, non-farm payrolls, got a RBA rate decision tomorrow, fourth hike by the looks. We've got results from a Micron tech giant and a fallen giant in Nike. And in locally, we've got business confidence, building permits, consumer confidence. Of course, we've got the pre-election economic and fiscal update. And another cider on the consumer in the form of full-year results from Hellenstein Glassons and The Warehouse.
1: Nice stuff. Go well, mate. Greg Smith out of Generate Wealth and KiwiSaver Specialists. I note this is out of America, but dog owners are cutting back spending on their pet, but cat owners aren't. So I don't know what that says about cat owners versus dog owners. I also note this morning, I didn't realise this, when Giorgio Armani died in September last year at the age of 91, he stipulated that he wanted 15% of his company flicked off. So they're trying to do that at the moment. They've announced this morning it could be more than one player. So if you're interested in buying a chunk of Armani, it's there for you. 6:21, Monday morning on the Mike Hosking Breakfast.
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5: Finding the right words for radio ads is part of my job. 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And for me, Alzheimer's isn't a radio ad. It's a disease my mum is battling. So rather than writing an ad, I thought I'd share a memory. I remember mum always had jelly beans in her handbag. I went to visit her recently and offered her a jelly bean, just like she had done 1,000 times for me. I watched her hold it in her hand, and I remember hoping that one little jelly bean might bring back one little memory, just for one little moment. Let's remember, September is Alzheimer's Awareness Month.
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4: Bombshell polls out this morning in Australia, Queensland specifically, and One Nation on a roll. So I'll give you the numbers shortly. Delcy's had a word in Venezuela. She was up in New York meeting Trump last week at the UN, but she's had a word, had a speech, and she's announced elections will be held. She's very keen on full democracy. Delcy is, of course, the person they plopped in there once they grabbed Maduro. Anyway, difficulty is she didn't specify a date, so there's a few people in Venezuela who are just a little bit suspicious of her motives. 6:25.
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4: Yeah, Trump's just had a busy week. He's got trouble with Iran, of course, but no sitting president has attended more major sporting events than Trump, and he seems to get good vibes and good feedback everywhere he shows up. So he's been in Knoxville over the weekend watching the Longhorns, this is football, of course, beat the Tennessee Volunteers. Crowd, amazing. College football, there's nothing like college football. It's incredible. Mind you, having said that, I watched the MCG on Saturday for the grand final, the AFL grand final. The MCG in full flight is amazing. Anyway, Trump then turned up to the final day of the President's Cup. He's honorary chairman. That's what the president gets. That's why it's called the President's Cup. Golf Week suggested he wanted to speak for 15 minutes. In the end, he spoke for less than 1 minute and received well.
6: You know, the fake news media will say I got a very bad reception. But we got a good reception. They love what we're doing. Our country's doing great. Now, Brian said, could you make a short speech? And I said, no, I don't have the courage to make a speech. These people want to see golf. They don't want to hear speeches. Our country is doing great, better than ever before. Our country is doing great. I want to watch the greatest players in the world go out and play your hearts out. It's going to be a very interesting day of golf. Thank you all, everybody. Thank you.
4: Simple as that. Ryan Fox is there, of course. He's had a very good weekend, won both his pairings along with Minwoo Lee. So he goes up against Shifley starting at 7:15 this morning. Internationals lead 10.5 to 7.5 going into the final day. It'll be the only fourth time ever they've got the lead going into the final day. Biggest lead ever as well. So I guess it's theirs to lose, isn't it? Little bit of skullduggery and possibly corruption that the Commerce Commission has decided they're a bit interested in. We'll give you the details shortly. Prime Minister with us in about an hour's time as well, this Monday morning, here at News Talk ZB, where the news is next.
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4: 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It's the Mike Hosking Breakfast with Arvida Retirement Communities. 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
5: Good morning. At 6:30, I'm Neva Reddy Manu. Labour hopes its student loan policy will ease the brain drain. If elected, the party's promising student debt relief announced at yesterday's campaign launch in South Auckland. It would cut student loan debt by 10% and wipe out amounts owed up to $2,000. Finance spokesperson Barbara Edmonds says roughly 300,000 people would benefit straight away. Leader Chris Hipkins says reducing student costs is his lifelong mission.
6: To make tertiary study more affordable and to give young people more of a reason to stay here in New Zealand. That's something I've worked on for my entire life and I will continue to fight for that.
5: National, meanwhile, is warning voters off any ballot box strategy as National launches its re-election campaign. About 700 of the party faithful gathered in Auckland yesterday, where leader Christopher Luxon launched a pledge card focusing firmly on the party's promise not to raise taxes. Both he and former leader Sir John Key stressed that party voting National was the best way to ensure a return to power and to ignore any other noise. The Commerce Commission estimates New Zealanders are being ripped off to the tune of $360 million a year because of bid rigging. It says cartel behaviour in public procurement is an enforcement priority. Jacob Jones reports.
7: Bid rigging happens when there is an agreement among some or all of the bidders about who should win a bid for contracts. ComCom Chair John Small says such behaviour means taxpayers, businesses and customers aren't getting the best deal. He says there are active investigations into public procurement processes.
5: A coroner says more should have been done to prevent a woman's death on a South Canterbury highway known to be dangerous. Kellyanne Pattinson was driving on State Highway 1 near Pariora in 2018 when a food delivery truck veered across three lanes and collided with her car. The 31-year-old had no chance to brake or swerve and died at the scene. Coroner Alexandra Cunningham has found NZTA knew the road was hazardous and slippery when wet. Improvements were made after the crash, but a bigger safety project was scrapped over funding priorities. The coroner says the road safety risks still need to be addressed. An independent panel of educators is warning the new secondary school qualification system could leave some students behind without more flexibility. Tiro Tiro Ano says the New Zealand Certificate of Education may not deliver equitable outcomes for all students, with concerns over compulsory exams in every subject and a requirement to pass three subjects. Co-chair Kate Gainsford says the changes could be in place before the impact on students is properly understood. Selwyn District Council has a new tool to help protect communities from major flooding. It's bought a cache of deployable flood barriers, which can be joined together to protect large areas. They're filled with water to hold them in place, similar to sandbags. Civil Defence Controller Al Lorne says flood modelling means they know where to divert water and where to put the barriers.
8: These barriers are placed there to divert water away from property. They should be able to mitigate the risk of flooding to houses and commercial property and our infrastructure.
5: That's News Talk ZB News.

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1: To News Talk ZB Sport, Penrith coach Ivan Cleary admits to feeling defeated by injury in a 22-14 NRL League Grand Final qualifier loss to Newcastle in Sydney. The Panthers coach lost his halfback and son Nathan to a broken left lower leg late in the first half after a red card hip drop tackle by Knights hooker Phoenix Crossland. Penrith couldn't score and allowed three tries in the second period despite the extra man. Coach Cleary admits distress at seeing his son, who was already playing through a broken right foot, taken to hospital. He's told post-match media captain Isaiah Yeo was another to ignore medical advice.
2: The guy sitting next to me is also playing with a fully ruptured pec, which I'm not sure has been done before. Dill Edwards did his ruptured his PCL in the first half tonight, played on, so we're probably just falling apart a little bit.
1: The Knights will face the Roosters in their first decider since 2001 in Sydney on Sunday. NRL coverage with Pit Stop. 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The 12 President's Cup golf singles matches have almost all teed off at Chicago's Medina course. Most are tight so far, but the United States' Justin Thomas is four up through five holes against the Internationals' Corey Connors. Ryan Fox and Xander Schauffele are the last pairing to start from 14 past 7. The Internationals, whose only win in 15 editions was the 1998 event, led the United States 10.5 to 7.5 before play. Corbin Strong remains at the front of the peloton during the men's A-League World Road Cycling Championships race in Montreal. 19 seconds adrift of breakaway rider Anton Chamig of Denmark. The lead competitors are closing in on the 190k mark across the overall 273-kilometre course. And the All Whites have beaten host China 3-0 in their football friendly, ending a six-match winless run. I'm Andrew Alderson, and that's News Talk ZB Sport with Generate. Putting performance first, Generate, kiwisaver.co.nz. It's 25 minutes to 7. Mike Hosking's next.
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6: Met Service forecast for New Zealand. Northland to Waikato, remaining rain clearing early. Coromandel, Bay of Plenty, Taupō, a fine morning, then partly cloudy. Waitomo to Manawatu, including Tomaranui and Taihape, cloudy with a few showers. Gisborne to Wairarapa and Horowhenua to Wellington, fine this morning. Nelson, Marlborough, Canterbury, north and central Otago, mainly fine. Buller to Westland, showers becoming widespread. Dunedin, Clutha, Southland, Fiordland, showers. And the Chatham Islands, showers and gale force westerlies.
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7: You assume they let the Iranians in last week for the United Nations to have a word with them about the strait, and it doesn't, well, it is, I mean, they're talking. They expect more talks this week. It just doesn't seem to have gone anywhere over the weekend. The Iranians said we can open it in a week. Trump said no. So Richard Arnold with more on that shortly. 23 to 7, the Commerce Commission looking at cracking down on illegal bid rigging. They think the practice is costing us about $360 million a year. Dr. John Small is the Commerce Commission Chair, of course, and he's back with us. John, morning to you.
8: Yeah, good morning, Mike.
7: Has this come out of nowhere, or has this been building for a while?
8: We think it's been, well, this kind of activity has been in our business community for quite a long time.
7: What is it? I mean, literally, take us through an example of how this unfolds.
8: Sure. Take a household example, because it doesn't have to be government procurement. So you want to get some work done around the house, and so you call for, three quotes from three different tradies, for example. You expect those quotes to be based on what the individual people think the job's worth and what they can do it for. You'd be pretty annoyed if you found out that those three people, before they put their prices in, all got together and had a wee chat about who was going to win it and what the price was going to be.
7: Yeah. How do you prove that?
8: It's the evidential hurdles are reasonably high. You need to have either somebody confesses, which does happen because we have a leniency program, or we find out, somebody tips us off, which also happens. We've got an anonymous whistleblower tool. But either way, you need to get evidence of the communication, evidence that there was an agreement between them,
9: yeah,
8: and prove that in court.
9: Do you seem, I know you saw it in the courier sector, which interests me, but also on the public roading. I'm assuming public roading is part of the problem, is there aren't that many players in the market, or am I completely wrong and the same people turn up over and over again?
8: There's an element of that for sure. That was the first criminal cartel had that kind of characteristic. It was a relatively specialised task. There weren't that many operators available to do it, and they knew each other.
9: So what's going on in the courier sector?
8: No, it's not just courier, it's also freight. That's been a kind of a market allocation arrangement. So this is my customer, not yours. You leave them alone. Otherwise, I'll go after you there. It was that kind of arrangement.
9: What do you do with it? I mean, do these people end up in jail, or are they just fined, or what?
8: They can end up in jail. A few years ago, the government criminalised cartels. So when we get one of these cases, we decide, is this serious enough to be a criminal case, or should we charge it as a civil? If it's criminal, you're looking at a maximum, obviously, of 7 years imprisonment for a person, and then for the companies, $10 million fine or 10% of their turnover. So the maximum penalties are pretty huge, and I would have thought it would be a significant deterrent. I think that's probably why we do get a few tip-offs about these things.
9: Yeah, exactly. All right, go well with it. Appreciate it very much. Dr. John Small, who's the Commerce Commission Chair with us this morning. Swiss have been voting over the weekend, by the way, just quickly. They've rejected, and two-thirds of them, so it wasn't even close, a proposal to adopt a more restrictive form of neutrality that would have blocked the country from imposing economic sanctions or cooperating with NATO. So Swiss neutrality, of course, is famous. It comes from the Napoleonic Wars in the 1800s, but it's never been spelt out, which I didn't realise. So anyway, they tried to spell it out, and they voted, and that's it. Rejected, 19-2.
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3: Hosking.
9: Mike, I note the MSM described National's launch event being a partly filled venue, but Labor's as a packed venue. Surely having 1,000 people at National's and only 600 people at Labor's is more relevant. Now, you're going to get a lot of this. You just got to buckle up and ride it out. And I watched both for my sins. They were both pretty good. Speeches were slightly different, and we'll come to that after 7 o'clock. Hipkins not authentic with the swearing business. You don't suddenly turn up on a Sunday, start swearing like that. You know, you don't suddenly turn up on a Sunday as though you've been, you know, sniffing the smelling salts when you've been asleep for 3 years. But all of that. But you're going to get a bit of this in the media. It is what it is. 6:45.
3: International correspondence with NZI Insurance. Peace of mind for New Zealand business.
9: Stateside, Richard Arnold, how are you?
18: I'm well. Good morning, Mike.
9: Now, where are we going with this oil in the strait? What's going on?
18: Oh, who knows? We're certainly hearing tougher rhetoric once again from both sides in this, as Trump rejected that new Iranian offer to reopen the oil channel. This is the Wall Street Journal is reporting that Trump might resume military strikes right after the midterms. Of course, we hear these threats on and on, don't we? This also comes as Iranian envoys have been attending the opening of the UN's new session. Trump's United Nations ambassador, Mike Waltz, is accusing Tehran of demanding too much in their latest truce offer.
19: This was, I think, a pretty cynical attempt to put something on the table that they knew was unacceptable.
18: He says it is not possible up front for Iran to seek an end to the U.S. blockade and sanctions and access to billions of dollars in assets. So this sounds pretty much like where things stood months ago. Iran's Foreign Minister Araghchi, also speaking in New York, says little has changed since the negotiations began back in June. He says,
20: we want it to be ended. We want our monies, our assets, which are illegally frozen.
18: At the same time, he says his country as well is quote-unquote fully prepared for the war to resume.
20: We are ready to negotiate as much as we are ready to face any challenge. We stand firm in the face of any challenge, any aggression. We stand firm in the face of any aggression against us, even it comes to a doomsday war.
18: Well, Trump is responding to those British arrests of five men who are suspected of terrorism and deployment of explosives near an RAF base used for U.S. strikes against Iran. He says,
21: working with Britain, it was an amazing job. We had them under investigation. They were looking to do big damage to our port. We had them under view for a long time, and we got them.
18: So this conflict continues to send out all kinds of shockwaves.
9: Indeed, and Bill Gates has weighed into the AI debate.
18: He has. Once again, the co-founder of Microsoft is putting forward some new thoughts on the rising concerns about AI. This was one of the key issues at the US-China summit in Washington, obviously, although no real word on how to regulate the rapidly expanding threat with this. Gates himself is echoing what others in the industry are warning about. He says that AI growth cannot be allowed to go unchecked.
22: AI is certainly powerful enough to drive events that, you know, cause a billion deaths.
18: Yeah, happy Monday, right? Salutary to hear this from someone like Gates, who says further,
22: there's never been a weapon as powerful as the combination of people with ill intent using the latest AI tools.
18: He says that all the talk about kill switches to stop rogue AI elements at the point of no return is inadequate.
22: We're not yet at the point where they autonomously grab computers and, you know, can't be shut down. So that discussion is just sort of shows how non-technical various people are.
18: What must be done, says Gates, is to put in place a better monitoring system. He says in relation to this,
22: we do need to monitor any sophisticated

0: He's not winning many of them, but he got a win up over the weekend. So SCOTUS has said that they've lifted basically restrictions on his desire to use the federal database that uses citizenship information and sensitive data to identify voters. Back in June, a federal judge said that system was illegal, violated the privacy rights of Americans. SCOTUS has disagreed, so he's got a win there. Other one over the weekend that they failed on again, it was another one of these war powers resolutions. This was in the Senate. Democrats are hoping to convince a few Republicans to cross. It was all symbolic, but if you got enough Democrats crossing, one, you might win the vote. And two, you might go, hey, look at all the Democrats that don't believe you anymore. Anyway, that it didn't work. 49-50. And the Republicans who switched were Tom Tillis, who you would expect, Susan Collins, who's virtually a Democrat anyway, Lisa Murkowski, who's the usual suspect, Rand Paul. So, and Fetterman, ironically, who isn't a Democrat. Well, he is a Democrat, but he's not really a Democrat. They're those. It was the usual suspects. 10 away from 7.
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2: National warns its voters against trying to be clever at the ballot box. Labour launches with a campaign of hope. A surprising number of citizens arrests since rule changes took effect. Auckland's newest department store is open for business. And in sport, the Knights advance to their first NRL League final since 2001. NBR wins settlements with three government agencies over alleged paywall breaches. Find out more at nzherald.co.nz.
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6: Usually I know exactly what to write for a radio ad, but this time I don't, because this ad is for Alzheimer's Awareness Month, and for me, Alzheimer's isn't a radio ad, it's a disease my mum is battling. So rather than writing an ad, I thought I'd share a memory. I remember watching sport with my mum. She had her favourite teams, her favourite players, and she'd loudly cheer them on. The other day I put the rugby on. The crowd was loud. The commentators were loud. But my mum stayed silent. I've never heard silence so loud. Let's remember, September is Alzheimer's Awareness Month.
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0: Well, Mike, I played club rugby when I was younger, now a Warriors follower. Watched the Knights Panthers game last night. What a game. It had everything. Drama, action, the fairy tale finish. Rugby union's in big trouble. Talk to the lads about this after 8. You're right. I didn't realise, very good story in the Herald over the weekend, the money that Sky's paying the NZU now has plummeted. As a result, I'm assuming, of the fact that people don't watch rugby the way they used to. So there's that part of it. I also alluded to the fact I watched a bit of the AFL final over the weekend. The Melbourne Cricket Ground, when full. And forget Kylie, I thought she was fine and all that sort of stuff. But anyway, the game itself, absolutely enthralling. And I only watched the highlights of the Knights Panthers. Sam watched the whole thing. He said the whole game was just as good as the highlights appeared to be, but just show-stoppingly good sport, and the feet

0: here is the knights who were wooden spooners last year. So it's one of those great fairy tale stories. Wooden spooners last year through to the final this year. They play, that was their final yesterday. And when they meet the Roosters in a week's time, then it's all good night, nurse. But, you know, you never know. By the way, that poll I alluded to just briefly, we'll talk about it with Steve later. Queensland's where she's hot, Hanson. 36 primary vote, 36. Who's coming second? Labour on 25. So I don't know what you do about that if you're Labour, and that's before you get to the Coalition, who are still in the teens and don't know where the hell they are. 5 minutes away from seven.
1: All the ins and the outs. It's The Biz on the Mike Hosking Breakfast with 2 Degrees. 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
0: I was going to ask, given the Knights are on this roll, does it make you feel any better that they beat the Warriors? I mean, it doesn't me, but it's just like, it's at least they still look good. England is becoming like Amsterdam, I'm here to tell you this morning. These Lime e-bikes, not the scooters, the e-bikes. Lime's average number of monthly users has gone up 31% to 700,000 people, this is in Britain. It's got more than 38,000 bikes. I was watching a video over the weekend in downtown London, and the streets, footpaths, just littered with these things nowadays. 38,000. Sales went up a third to $343 million worth. Profits more than doubled to $11 million. It's an employee-free business. Did you realise that, Lime Bikes? They only employ 54 people for all of England. So lots of bikes, not many people. Global, Washington, D.C. usage is up 50% compared to last year. EU, it's up 40%. We don't have any. We've got licences until the end of November this year. Council need to make a call after that. So just remember, it's the bikes, not the scooters. Sammy tells me that there's a few in downtown Auckland. I honestly don't think I've ever seen a Lime bike. And he says there's a couple of them in Christchurch, apparently. But we haven't taken to them with the alacrity clearly they have on other parts of the world. Yeah, the business of the launch yesterday. I sat there, I tuned in at 1 because I was told Luxon was speaking at 1 and he wasn't speaking at 1, of course. So anyway, I'll explain more about that. But Bridget Morton's back with us to just get a vibe. I don't know if it changed anything yesterday. I mean, the policy was interesting. There were no policies from National per se, but I mean, did we watch? I mean, I did because I'm sad. But did we watch the opening? Did anyone watch the opening? Literally, apart from me and Labour and National Party apparatchiks and people who were actually in the room and couldn't leave, did anybody else? Am I the only New Zealander who watched both launches from start to finish?
2: Yeah, that's all for you. So that and the snooker, it's all just for you.
0: It's fantastic. I feel special now. Anyway, we'll have a look at that in the next half hour of the program, and then the business of the oil and where this goes, if anything, and how it ties into the midterms, and of course the Prime Minister with us after 7:30. Meantime, news is next here at News Talk ZB.
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7: 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It's the Mike Hosking Breakfast with Range Rover. 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
8: Good morning. It's 7 o'clock. I'm Neva Reddy Manu. Christopher Luxon and his mentor Sir John Key are warning voters off any ballot box strategy as National launches its re-election campaign. About 700 of the party faithful gathered in Auckland yesterday, where Luxon launched a pledge card focusing firmly on the party's promise not to raise taxes. But in their speeches, both the leader and former leader stressed that party voting National was the best way to ensure a return to power.
9: There is no need for any strategic voting. There is no need for anyone to get clever. You are not helping us by voting for anybody else in the party vote.
8: Meanwhile, there's a view Labour's campaigning on a message of hope. It also launched its election campaign in Auckland yesterday. Massey University marketing professor Bodo Lang says that National seems to be focusing on fear with its no new taxes pledge. He says while that is effective, Labour's also employing good marketing with its Better Starts Now slogan.
10: I think there'll be a lot of people that will go, oh yes, we've had 3 years of promises and it hasn't felt like things have picked up. And so I think that will resonate.
8: And a student group says Labour's student loan policy is great short-term action, but long-term action is also needed. The party says it would snip 10% off student loan balances for those who have finished study, didn't benefit from fees-free, and who stay in the country for 3 years. Auckland University Students Association Nimish Milan Singh says it will help some people stick around, but many are struggling to find jobs, so have to go overseas.
11: Actually making sure that we have a future where there's work here in New Zealand and that we are paid fairly for it.
8: Surprise over the number of citizens' arrests carried out since reforms passed into law last month. The changes mean anyone can use reasonable force to detain a person committing an offence like shoplifting. Retail NZ's revealed to Newstalk ZB there's been 90 reported citizens' arrests in the first 44 days of the change coming into force. Chief Executive Carolyn Young says it's a lot more than she was expecting.
12: The majority of retailers are not using citizens' arrest. It's not a crime prevention tool and it's something that potentially puts staff in harm's way.
8: The transport agency accepts it fell short in improving a South Canterbury highway where a woman was killed, despite knowing the road was dangerous. Kellyanne Pattinson was driving near Pariora in 2018 when a food delivery truck veered across three lanes and hit her car. Jamie Cunningham has more.
13: Coroner Alexandra Cunningham says the 31-year-old had no chance to brake or swerve. She found NZTA knew the road was hazardous and has recommended further safety measures, including continuous medium barriers. NZTA says the recommendations are major in size and scope, and the work hasn't progressed because of funding availability and government priorities.
8: Calls to reopen the door for public transport services on a key health route. A bus service between Taumarunui and Hamilton was operating as a combined health shuttle and public transport service until June this year. It allowed patients to get to Waikato Hospital while giving spare seats to those travelling for other reasons. Ruapehu Mayor Western Curtin is urging people to complete a survey to have the service restored. And he says it provided an affordable way for people to travel to and from Hamilton on the same day. That's Newstalk ZB News with Spark for Business.
14: Coming shortly on the program, what did we make of the launches yesterday? Where are we at with this oil deal? Are we going to get a deal this week or not? The Prime Minister's in, of course, the lads in the commentary box for you Monday morning with the Sport After 8 as well.
15: The Newstalk ZB Sport. Knights coach Justin Holbrook's allowed emotion to envelop him after their come-from-behind at 22-14 preliminary final win over the Panthers in NRL League at Sydney. Newcastle scored three unanswered tries in the second half, despite having Phoenix Crossland sent off for a hip-drop tackle that broke the left lower leg of Penrith halfback Nathan Cleary. Holbrook bolted from the coach's box to ground level on full time to

0: woke up the atmosphere.
1: Just seeing the players do what they did in that, in particular, obviously that second half, and how many fans came down and the train stopped and the buses and the traffic, and it took them 4 hours to get here, and then to win a game like that, couldn't be happier.
0: The Knights are into their first decider since winning in 2001. They're against the Roosters on Sunday. NRL coverage with Pit Stop. 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The Wallabies have defeated the Springboks 42-38 in their rugby test at Perth, despite being reduced to 11 men late. The hosts led 42-17 before chaos ensued. Captain Harry Wilson was one of four Australians sin binned during a seven-minute stretch. He's responded on Sky Sport.
2: Gee whiz, that was a crazy last 10 minutes, but that first 70 minutes, the way we played, we implemented our game plan, we did exactly what we wanted. We stepped up in the physical battle, and I'm so proud of the boys.
0: The Wallabies face the All Blacks next as a key challenge to Fortress Eden Park on October 10. The All Whites have beaten hosts China 3-0 in their football friendly, ending a six-match winless run. The Peter Burling skippered Luna Rossa have triumphed for the second straight America's Cup preliminary regatta off the coast of Naples. They've raced a victory against Burling's former syndicate and old mug holders Team New Zealand in a one-off match race. And the President's Cup golf singles matches are underway at Chicago's Medina course. The Internationals, whose only win in 15 editions was at the 1998 event, led the United States 10.5 to 7.5. To start the day. I'm Andrew Alderson, and that's Newstalk ZB Sport. Mike Hosking's next.
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7: Met Service forecast for New Zealand. Northland to Waikato, remaining rain clearing early. Coromandel, Bay of Plenty, Taupō, a fine morning, then partly cloudy. Waitomo to Manawatu, including Tomaranui and Taihape, cloudy with a few showers. Gisborne to Wairarapa and Horowhenua to Wellington, fine this morning. Nelson, Marlborough, Canterbury, north and central Otago, mainly fine. Buller to Westland, showers becoming widespread. Dunedin, Clutha, Southland, Fiordland, showers. And the Chatham Islands, showers and gale force westerlies.
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8: Morning, 7 past 7, so to the election of 26. What you thought had been going on for weeks only actually kicked off officially yesterday. Labour and the Nats both in Auckland. Labour a taxpayer-funded freebie on the student debt. Of course, the Nats rolled out the old pledge card. Political commentator Bridget Morton's back with us. Bridget, morning to you.
9: Good morning.
8: Out of 10 for each, 10 being perfection.
9: I'd probably give them about the same, about 8 each. I think they both had high energy, they delivered what their audience wanted, and they valued the troops.
8: And what about the smelling salts for Hipkins? What happened there?
9: Sorry, what do you mean?
8: The smelling salts. He came out swearing, snarling, tossing red meat all over the place. Someone given him a bit of something?
9: Well, I think without a doubt that he's been told very clearly that he has not been high energy, that he has not brought the energy to the campaign. And, you know, you're already seeing those reports and those opinions coming through, the fact that it looks like he doesn't want to be there. And if you don't want to be on the campaign, you clearly don't want to be Prime Minister again. So I think that was very much what was, being told to him. And I think, you know, he really tried to deliver on that.
8: Yeah. Does he have an authenticity problem, though? Because that's not him and we know it.
9: Yeah, absolutely. And I think more and more people are looking for the authenticity in politics. I think, you know, that was the rallying cry to the troops, you know, with the Labour loyalty sitting in front of him. That really, you know, spoke to them, because that's the energy they want reflected back at them. But I think for most voters, they actually just want to know what, you know, their politicians are actually like, and they know that that's not the true Hipkins.
8: No, indeed. The policy, do you think it works for them or not?
9: No, I don't think it does. It smells so much of 2017. We're back to fees-free, you know, a big sort of money splash, them trying to get that youth vote. They know, you know, for instance, I think it's about 57% of 18 to 25-year-olds are only enrolled. So, you know, Labor's to get across the line, they need more young people enrolled. They need the people to then turn out to vote and then to vote for them. And this is the closest they can kind of get to actually trying to tell them, actually, this is something we can deliver. But most people, they look at that and go, well, actually, this is going to make like nil.

0: a tiny bit of difference to my household budget next week.
1: Right, the other side of town. The fact, we should point out, the fact both were in Auckland tells you the value of Auckland, doesn't it?
0: Oh, absolutely. I think that's where the election we won and lost. So many seats in play up in Auckland, but also just a huge sense of the party vote just by population.
1: Indeed. Does Luxon have to do anything, or does no more taxes or no taxes, or they've got nine taxes and repeat, repeat, repeat, get them across the line?
0: Well, I think that's a key part of what they're delivering, showing that that is their cost of living message, that they will not, you know, as a government, increase the cost of living. And I think that's the key contrast you've got with the other side. Ultimately, though, they are the government and they have to demonstrate that they have delivered and will continue to deliver. That's why you saw that pledge card, you know, reiterating some of those key policies, the things that will, you know, move the dials and, you know, compulsory KiwiSaver, the education results, all of that kind of stuff.
1: How much do you reckon's actually at play? In other words, the genuinely undecided and their ability to shift in one direction or another?
0: Well, I mean, the polls are all over the place, but they are very tight at the moment. So you've got a huge number of people that have turned away, supposedly from the major parties, the so-called purple vote. You know, we've got possibly the most factionalised election, you know, coming up that we've ever seen. And then on the other side, you've got a whole lot of people that, you know, are really unsure of, you know, who to vote for. And I think there's a lot of soft vote there. So I think there's a lot of vote in play.
1: It's going to be interesting. Nice to talk to you, Bridget. Bridget Morton, who's political commentator, of course, 10 minutes past seven. Hosking. Mike Hipkin swearing lost my vote sounds angry and desperate. I don't believe a word of it. I don't think swearing loses any votes. I mean, I don't endorse it. And as we've just talked about it with Bridget, it's not authentic. It's not him. But I don't think it necessarily loses a vote. Right, internationally, the Iranians in New York last week, of course, for the UN General Assembly, there was some kind of hope that some sort of deal around the oil in the strait might be proffered or offered or done. The Iranians offered to open it in 7 days. Trump said no. Brent's at 104 this morning, which isn't as bad as it has been. David Satterfield is the former US ambassador in the Middle East, and he's with us. David, very good morning to you.
2: Good morning.
1: The 7 days from the Iranians, was that disingenuous and real? And if it was real and Trump's rejected it, what's he playing at?
2: Both sides are using rhetoric to shape negotiating positions, and on the part of Donald Trump, to try to impact the markets in a favorable sense. What's behind it from both sides is the fact that Iranian population, the Iranian regime, is hurting from the economic sanctions and the blockade of the strait. Donald Trump, for his part, is hurting because of the price, not just of gasoline, of petrol, but of diesel, which is critical for industry, agriculture, and transshipment of goods. Each side wants to get out of this situation. Donald Trump believes he can do it by outweighing the Iranians. They think the same.
1: Difficulty for Trump is he's got a date, and it's called a midterm, and it may well hurt him. Will it?
2: Well, whether the midterms themselves, because of Iran, hurt him, the economic impact of all of this on the consumer price index, on inflation, has been significant, and it's increasing and will continue to increase. That's without question. Is it going to hurt him? Yes, the economy unquestionably will hurt him. But is the midterm, is that November date, a trigger point somehow for some different strategy, either immediately before or after? It's very difficult to say.
1: Interesting. The Besant line last week about closing down all the Iranian airlines, is that real? Can you do that? Can they do that? Is it possible?
2: Oh, yes, of course. In fact, it's essentially been done. One of the last remaining places still debating over what to do about the Iranian flights is Iraq, because of the special relationship there and Iranian pressures internally and externally on the government in Baghdad. But that's about it. Iranian airlines have been shut down. It's done.
1: So the squeeze is real.
2: Oh, yes. Squeeze is real and it's hurting. But the Iranians, and here's the critical issue, the Iranian regime believes it can absorb more pain for a longer time than the region can, the global markets can, or Donald Trump can.
1: I don't know if you're an expert on oil, but I'm trying. So Saudi Arabia over the weekend said they're getting 6 million barrels out a day. It's being escorted out by the US military.
2: Yes.
1: And so that's all good. And yet I look at the price of oil, which isn't good. What's actually going on? Does anyone know?
2: Sure. Two things are happening. First, crude is moving out of the Gulf. It's moving under escort or moving with transponders turned off, the so-called black ships or dark ships. It's also moving through pipelines and other means, including to

0: the Red Sea. So yeah, crude is getting out, but your question about the price of refined products, that's a different thing. The Russian production of refined products, petrol, jet fuel, the distillates, has been cut by almost one-third because of Ukrainian strikes. Right. That is what has had the dramatic impact on prices.
1: Great insight, David. Appreciate it very much. David Satterfield, who's a former U.S. ambassador in the Middle East. I think we had a slightly dodgy line at the end there, but we got most of it out. Citizens' arrests. We'll get him back, by the way. Citizens' arrest. We're loving it. New law. We love arresting people, as it turns out. More shortly, 15 past.
2: Renting a car always feels like a bit of a battle. 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
1: Past seven. Would it surprise you if I told you we had 90 citizens' arrests in 44 days? So new law allows people to detain offenders using reasonable force. Paul Goldsmith is the Minister of Justice. Morning.
10: Good morning, Mike.
1: Have you arrested anyone yourself?
10: No, I haven't had occasion to do that, but it's part of our effort to restore law and order in this country over the last 3 years, in which we've made good progress.
1: But we're doing two a day. What's happening? Were the people just ready to rock and roll as soon as you gave us the law to do it, you reckon?
10: What, do you think that's more than you expected or less than you expected?
1: Well, way more than I expected. I mean, who the hell's going out and arresting other people, for goodness sake?
10: Well, because we had people just walking out of stores on a very regular basis up and down the country without paying for things, and they knew that nobody could stop them. And so what we did was change the laws. So what you could do at night before, you can do at any time of the day, and that's pretty important.
1: Is it mainly proprietors? In other words, owners of dairies and supermarkets and stuff like that?
10: Well, look, I haven't seen the details of those stats yet, but I imagine it would be more often to be small business people. And it's part of that wider effort to just give a tool, something that people can do when people are walking out not paying for things. Because, you know, it's everybody else that has to pay if theft is not controlled.
1: No, it's just, I'm not against the law per se. I'm just interested. I don't know that I'd back myself to jump on somebody, you know, and then you get yourself in trouble with the police and that person's lying on the ground going, he hit me in the head. And then the police go, did you hit him in the head? No,

0: didn't I? Just, you know what I mean? It's got trouble written all over it.
1: Well, yes, but I mean, of course, it's not compulsory to do it. It's really just an option. If somebody sees somebody walking out of their store, they feel confident that they can hang on to them. Of course, they first have to. Then they, if they can hang on to them, then they ring the police and follow the instructions of the police. That's the rule. Only use as much force as necessary to restrain the person. So there are clear things in place. But you know, it's just one small thing we can do to help push back against this tide of crime that we inherited 3 years ago. And we've made good progress pushing back on so far.
0: Appreciate your time as always, Minister of Justice Paul Goldsmith. Mike, why does National keep saying no more taxes? It's a lie. It's not. They don't say that, and I don't believe that you are as thick as you're claiming to be in your text. No one's saying no more taxes. They're saying no new taxes. And you talk about the 5% petrol tax. That's an existing tax, and it's an excise. You can call it a tax if you want, but it's an existing tax. It's been frozen for a couple of years. It will eventually be unfrozen. We've had the debate. We all know it. There's no lying going on. Mike, the major parties aren't addressing the real driver of inflation, which is an energy crisis. That's true. They need to drop the ETS and drill for gas and oil. Brett, none of that solves the problem today. Even if you drop the ETS today, which they're not, a couple of the parties want to, will certainly rearrange it in a fairly significant way, and then you started drilling for oil and gas. You do realise that now there's a couple of people who are drilling for oil and gas. It's quite hard to find oil and gas, and you can't start on a Monday and find it by Tuesday. So that's what you'd loosely call a longer-term scenario. Mike, yes, my wife and I watched both from the start to finish, rated the Nats 8, Labour 5, Hipkins' very poor delivery looked desperate. I disagree with you. I don't think Hipkins' delivery was very poor at all. It was average. He's an average performer. But I would have rated, you say 8 out of 10 for the Nats, I'll give you that, 7 or 8. Labour 5 out of 10, I'd give him a 6, maybe a 7. Anyway, more on that in a moment. 7:21.
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0: 23. Yes, I'm guessing not a lot of you watched both launches in their entirety yesterday. I did. I got sucked in with National First, given I thought Luxon was speaking at 1. It won it with Simeon in full flight, and then Nicola, and then John Key, and then finally Luxon. And given there was only one camera trained on the same spot, he took an age to get to the stage. The stage, if you didn't see it all, was full of National MPs and candidates. They did the same thing last time. Looks quite good. Luxon spoke well. I thought the energy was good. Also in Auckland, small clue there as we talked with Bridget as to the importance of the geography.

0: there, but down south, South Auckland, Labour, who had choirs, and can I say slightly better music? Nothing wrong with Nationals music to introduce their leader, but Labour took it by a whisker, had an edgier beat to it, I thought, and the stage was all Hipkins. They lit it quite well. Anyway, Hipkins had energy, which is a good sign because he's looked lifeless to this point. He also had another of his free handouts that aren't free, but presumably all part of this magical pre-foo that finally gets revealed tomorrow. Small bit of good news on the pre-foo, by the way. Nicola said in her speech to her audience, without giving any detail away, "You will like it." Now, that presumably means it contains decent, possibly better than expected outlooks for the economy, the growth and the tax take, which, if true, is also good for Labour because a hell of a lot promises of those promises hinge on them being able to convince us that it's not all borrowing and bankruptcy. The real test, though, for both parties is can they run a campaign that invigorates enough people to give them a decent result on the night? Obviously, no matter who wins the election, both will end up with more votes than all the other parties, but will it be in the 20s or will it be in the 30s? Is the shift we seem to have seen in the polls a sign of something structural, or is it Ropey reckons that will come out in the wash when a vote really counts, not a bit of back and forth with a pollster? It's all to play for, including jobs, of course, because both Chrises are toast if they lose. Last time wasn't Hipkins' full fault, not completely, but this time it is. Luxon's already had the questions asked of him, so it's win or go home. Should be fun. After all, who doesn't love an election? Hosking. Like, shipping and the left think more government intervention and the taxpayer-funded freebies is the answer. They have been and always will be wrong. Do you know what I think about that? And I was thinking about it quite a bit yesterday. And they've fallen into the trap of the freebies, and the media need to pick up their game because last week Labor announced $4 billion worth of expenditure, and as far as I could work out, next to no one asked them where the money's coming from. And when somebody finally did, they said something like, you know, just the ongoing budget, as though that's a thing. So they set aside $3.5 billion for this ongoing budget, and four's gone. More, you see what I mean? You've got to get better than this. I am just wondering if the freebie doesn't work anymore for the very simple reason that we have had a conversation over the last 3 years. The whole world's having a conversation at the moment, and there are no end of warnings from everyone from the IMF down who are all saying, you guys have got to get your act together. There is less than no money. You can't afford it. And at $9 to $10 billion in this country for interest-only payments, the debt is so gargantuan, so worryingly large, just handing out money in election campaigns for free is no longer acceptable. And I just wonder if we haven't sobered up a bit, if not matured just enough to second guess a bit of this sort of behaviour. And so the national line, the ACT line, the more conservative line, it, you know, we've got to get out of bed in the morning and actually work and actually pay our way, doesn't actually play well for them. Prime Minister in the studio and plenty of sport to cover in the commentary box after 8 o'clock. More still to come after the news on the Mike Hosking Breakfast. I love this feeling. So
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4: Good morning. It's 7:30. I'm Neva Reti Manu. Everything to play for as the campaigns of our two major political parties are officially underway. National rolled out slick videos and speeches at Auckland's International Convention Centre on Saturday, while Labour opted for a high energy performance at Monaco's Dewdrop Event Centre. Both launches drew roughly the same crowd, although National overestimated attendance with many of the seats empty. Political commentator Bridget Morton told Mike Hosking, there's a lot of votes still in play, with large numbers of people unsure of who to back.
5: You've got a huge number of people that have turned away, as supposedly from the major parties, a so-called purple vote. We've got possibly the most factionalised election coming up that we've ever seen.
4: A warning of both action and punishment from the Commerce Commission to those operating cartel-like behaviour in public procurement. It estimates New Zealanders are being ripped off to the tune of $360 million a year because of bid rigging. That happens when there's an agreement among some or all bidders about who should win a bid for contracts. ComCom Chair John Small told Mike Hosking it's an enforcement priority.
6: If it's criminal, you're looking at a maximum, obviously, of 7 years imprisonment for a person. For the company's $10 million fine or 10% of their turnover.
4: Surprise over the number of citizens' arrests carried out since reforms passed into law last month. The changes mean anyone can use reasonable force to detain a person committing an offence like shoplifting. Retail NZ's revealed to Newstalk ZB there's been 90 reported citizens' arrests in the first 44 days of the change coming into force. Chief Executive Carolyn Young says it's a lot more than she'd expected. UK Prime Minister Andy Burnham is urging people not to speculate after five men were arrested on suspicion of terrorism and explosives offences near a US military base in Gloucestershire. The BBC reports police were called after three suspicious vehicles were seen travelling towards RAF Fairford in the early hours of yesterday morning. A bomb disposable team was deployed and 85 homes were evacuated. Burnham understands this will be deeply concerning and says that the investigation remains ongoing. US President Donald Trump says the men were looking to do big damage.
7: Working with the British worked out great. We had them under view for a long time and we got them.
4: An Iranian minister says a negotiated solution is the only way to end the war with the US. The US president's thrown out an Iranian proposal to reopen the Strait of Hormuz, saying Washington already has total control of the waterway. Tehran's foreign minister, Abbas Araghchi, says that Trump has made contradictory statements before. And US Army former Major General Randy Manner says the president should have tried to find middle ground before rejecting it.
8: He is mixing total propaganda that we control the strait and everything is flowing and we're winning and all that. The reality is, as we all know, the oil prices are high. The strait is not open.
4: And two mass shootings in South Africa have killed 27 people just hours apart. 17 people were killed when 8 gunmen stormed a bar near Johannesburg on Saturday night, injuring 15 others. And early yesterday morning, 10 people were killed near Cape Town and a further 11 injured. South Africa has one of the highest murder rates in the world. That's Newstalk ZB News with Spark for Business, building growth through tech innovation.
9: To News Talk ZB Sport, from last to a shot at grand final glory. Newcastle's continued their run in the NRL League playoffs, courtesy of a 22-14 victory over Penrith in Sydney, despite being reduced to 12 men. Phoenix Crossland was sent off in the 38th minute for a hip drop tackle that broke the left lower leg of Panthers halfback Nathan Cleary. The Knights went on to score three unanswered tries. The performance

0: and result of left former Newcastle player turned TV personality Matty Johns in quite the state at the beginning of his Fox Sports show.
1: When you run into a field like that, and you look up and you see all those Newcastle fans, like, you don't leave the field defeated.
0: The Knights will face the Roosters in Sunday's decider. The President's Cup golf singles matches have all teed off at Chicago's Medina course. The Internationals, whose only win from 15 editions came in 1998, led the United States 10.5 to 7.5 before play. However, the hosts are fighting back early. They lead 6 of the 12 contests and are behind in 4, 2 are level. That makes the score 15.5 to 14.5 as it stands. Most duels are tight, but the United States' Justin Thomas is 5 up through 9 holes against the Internationals' Corey Connors. Ryan Fox and Xander Schauffele are tied after their first hole. Golf coverage with Merckx Private Credit. 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The All Whites have beaten hosts China 3-0 in their football friendly, ending a six-match winless run. The Wallabies have defeated the Springboks 42-38 in their rugby test at Perth, despite being reduced to 11 men late. And the Peter Burling skippered Luna Rosser have triumphed for the second straight America's Cup preliminary regatta off the coast of Naples. I'm Andrew Alderson, and that's News Talk ZB Sport with Generate. Putting performance first, generate kiwisaver.co.nz. It's 25 minutes to 8. Mike Hosking's next.
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5: Met Service forecast for New Zealand. Northland to Waikato, remaining rain clearing early. Coromandel, Bay of Plenty, Taupō, a fine morning, then partly cloudy. Waitomo to Manawatu, including Tomaranui and Taihape, cloudy with a few showers. Gisborne to Wairarapa and Horowhenua to Wellington, fine this morning. Nelson, Marlborough, Canterbury, north and central Otago, mainly fine. Buller to Westland, showers becoming widespread. Dunedin, Clutha, Southland, Fiordland, showers. And the Chatham Islands, showers and gale force westerlies.
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6: 23 minutes away from 8. Sport, obviously, after 8 o'clock, but the Prime Minister is in the studio with us. A very good morning to you.
7: Morning, Mike.
6: What's your assessment of the truly undecided in this election campaign now that you've officially launched it? You know, what, do you have a number? Have you been told a number that's genuinely undecided you need to
7: I mean, all I've heard is, you know, there was up until recently, you know, people still not really even clocking that the election was coming November 7th, which feels hard for me to believe because I feel like I've known it's coming all year, but obviously. But I think people are really dialing in now, and that's what why we've got to make the next 6 weeks, you know, very, very clear, you know.
6: One of the things that came out yesterday in Nicola's speech, she said, pre-foo tomorrow, you will like it. Do you know what's in it?
7: I've got a top line, but we'll talk about that tomorrow.
6: No, yeah. That's fine. I'm not going to ask you about what's in it. But if it's good, is it good? Would you argue it's good?
7: Well, I think, you know, I think people will be encouraged by it. Yeah.
6: Good. And so for Labor, it's good as well, because they need tomorrow to be good so that they can explain all the stuff that they're paying for and how that's going to happen. Is there enough?
7: Well, God knows. I mean, they've got an $18 billion hole of freebies they've promised people. No one's got a clue how they're paying for it.
6: So even with tomorrow's preview, there's not enough in there for them to be able to go, there are the numbers.
7: I'm not going to talk about preview. You're very good at this, at trying to get information out of me. But no, look, I mean, the key thing is that you've heard economists around the world, whether it's been Moody's, S&P, the Reserve Bank, Treasury, saying our economy's strengthening. You saw last week, 2.6% growth for the year, faster than the US, UK, Australia, Canada, Japan. That's really good stuff. So there is more momentum in this economy happening. Last week, tourism numbers back to pre-COVID levels. Right. Manufacturing strong, exports still great.
6: Good.
7: But all that stuff's happening.
6: The point being, if that plays out tomorrow, they can say, based on that, here's why we're doing what we're doing, and then that's in play then, isn't it?
7: Well, I mean, I just haven't seen any detail from them, right? I mean, the thing that's very important to Nicola and I is that we have to basically get the books back in order so we can start to pay down some of this debt. That's why getting to surplus in 28 is really important. We've then got to make sure we get the education system firing, obviously keep embracing technology, infrastructure, red tape, and obviously more trade and investment. So those are the big things in an economic plan, a long-term economic plan that we're working towards. PREFU, you know, that'll come out tomorrow. That'll say where we are, the latest view of where everything's sitting. But, you know, it shouldn't be a surprise to people that the economy has been strengthening, you know, since May. And, you know, as you'd said, you know, a couple of weeks ago, we got through that quarter two period, which was pretty sporty with the fuel problems, and we still grew the economy through that
6: period. The policy, did you consider yesterday announcing anything by way of a policy?
7: Well, we kind of did. I went back through the list of things that we've already announced. We'll have more things to announce as we go through to November the 7th. The key thing was really just the pledge card, which has our 10 key commitments on it that I, you know, personally committed to 8 of them last time in 2023. I think it's a good idea. It keeps our government focused on and what we're there to deliver and do.
6: Okay, Labor come out with the student loan. It's very Labor, and last time they did it, it worked.
7: Well, the thing that I found interesting was, you know, that is tradies and truckies and nurses and teachers that are now paying tax to underwrite and write off 10% of a student loan for a lawyer or an engineer coming through school, graduate school, right, through university. You know, our program is to say, look, you know, we already subsidise 70% of tertiary education in this country, some of the highest in the world. We have certainly the most generous student debt. We'd have interest-free student loans here if you stay in New Zealand. And all we've done as a government is said, look, you can pay that back slower, interest-free, and as a result keep, you know, typically $1,000 to $1,500 a year in your back pocket. 8 or 10 years of that helps you get a deposit together or contribute to a deposit for a house. What Labor's done is then said, okay, we're going to write off 10% of the debt, and then if you leave after 3 years and go to London, we're actually $2.5 billion worth of overdue student debt sits overseas with overseas students, former students, and you're making a contribution to another country with the skills that New Zealand's trained you in. Didn't seem there was no penalty on that. And actually, again, you know, you're basically now moving the debt from the individual to the taxpayer, and I just don't think that's the right way.
6: Okay. Is there a bracket creep announcement coming from you guys in this campaign?
7: Well, our real focus is I think we have to get ourselves to surplus, and then we can certainly talk tax relief and that comes after all of that.
6: But, so you can talk it in
7: but we have to be very disciplined at the moment.
6: Okay, so in the next term, if you get one, there will be talk of tax cuts.
7: Well, we are clearly a government and a party that believes in low tax. You saw us do it, first tax relief in 14 years. And we, of course, want to keep moving to lower taxes. But the first thing we have to do is deliver a surplus and start to pay down some of this debt. But okay, that would be clearly a conversation that would come into that frame.
6: So as part of the pledge card is the stuff you align yourself with. What you didn't align yourself with last week was amalgamation. So you mucked a whole bunch of councils around, and once they'd done all their work on it, you then went, oh, whoops, run out of time.
7: Yeah, I think
6: that's not a good look.
7: No, I think if you back the truck up a bit, though, we've got this backstop option. You know, what's happening? We've got the new RMA now, a law. We're going to have 45% less consents. We're going to go kill the regional councils. We need a layer of management taken out of the business, out of the country, which is important. We've got a plan, which is a backstop plan, which is essentially these combined territory boards to deal with sub-regional issues in New Zealand. The councils came to us and said, look, we think there's a better way to do it. We actually could come together. We think there's unanimous support in our regions to do that. We got 18 high-quality proposals, in fairness, but actually none of them were unanimous, meaning that councils proposed ideas where other councils were in those groupings but hadn't agreed to be part of those groupings.
6: Yeah, I get all that. So, but the fact is it's not going ahead.
7: Well, it is going to go ahead pretty soon after a new government gets formed.
6: Well, not necessarily. If it's not your government,
7: if Labor's not up for dismantling our, you know, regional councils and not up for the amalgamation, then they should come out and say so. But, I mean, from our point of view, it's just saying, look, there's complexity in those cases. There wasn't unanimous. And I think in fairness, those councils, many of them actually, you know, when they came to us and said, look, we think there's a different way, we said, okay, we'll give you a length of time called the Head Start program. But what was actually presented and what was intended, I think, at the beginning as they went through the conversations with each other created a lot of complexity.
6: Sure.
7: And there are some issues there, like how do you make sure there's full representation? How do you do the transition?
6: Of course, but you knew that good quality work when you asked them to do the work, that's all. There was just a lot of anger from a lot of mayors last week who said
7: work is wasted. As I said, and you heard Simon say last week, we'll get through the campaign in the next 6 weeks. We'll do it very, very quickly on the other side. The work continues with the officials appraising those 18 cases. And it's none of that work's wasted. But also, on the other hand, you know, a lot of those proposals came through. They were high quality. We were quite impressed by them. But they do have elements where you need to go back to those communities and talk
6: about LNG, are you disappointed in that?
7: No, that's ongoing.
6: So that could still happen, you think, before the election?
7: Well, I'm going to leave that to Simeon Brown, but he's in he's in negotiations and conversations, and it's actually
6: so there a procurement process there up and running. Something could happen, because there is some debate as to whether or not you should be doing something that substantial this close to the election now that it's underway.
7: Well, we've got ongoing commercial conversations going on. Yep.
6: Yeah, but with a view to what?
7: Well, I don't want to,
6: until after the
7: given
6: election,
7: the commercial conversations, I don't want to predetermine what's going on there.
6: Okay. New Zealand First is going to get rid of the Waitangi Tribunal. That's their policy now. Are you in the National Party actually opposed to getting rid of it?
7: Well, as I said, and I know you don't like it, but we've had a review of it, and the idea is very clearly post-treaty settlements, you've got to ask a big question about what is the role of the Waitangi Tribunal. It could range from
6: But what's the review say?
7: Well, we'll come out and talk about that on the other side of the selection as well. I mean, Tama's got a review.
6: But what I'm trying to work out, see, ACT are against the Waitangi Tribunal, New Zealand First are against the Waitangi Tribunal. You would appear to be the only party in the government now who's not against the Waitangi Tribunal.
7: Well, we're saying post-treaty settlements, there's a very legitimate question to ask, what is the role of the Waitangi Tribunal?
6: But you've asked yourself that question.
7: Well, we're not in a position to say whether we would completely dismantle it or get rid of it. I want to see
6: that
7: review.
6: Why not? Why isn't
7: that
6: part of the election campaign?
7: I want that to be understood and talked about in Cabinet properly.
6: But why isn't that part of the election campaign?
7: Well, it's not.
6: What's your election policy on the Waitangi Tribunal?
7: Our election policy is the role of the Waitangi Tribunal will have to change because post-treaty settlements, the purpose it was originally created for, will no longer exist.
6: Doesn't this put you in an awkward position?
7: Well, I mean, I think that's an issue we can work through. I mean, we're all saying, look, there's a challenge coming. The role of the Waitangi Tribunal is legitimately a very good question to ask. They're saying, look, they've got a hard answer to dismantle it. I just want to see all the options before we make ultimately a big decision like that.
6: Do you worry about the yields at the moment, not only globally but here? So on Friday, the yield on our money now, and this is money you'll pay with the debt you owe, has never been higher.
7: Yeah.
6: Are you worried by that?
7: Yeah, I am. And, for those listening and watching, what that is about is that essentially two things are happening. There's huge amount of competition for debt in the world, and that's largely driven by the AI investment by private companies. But the second thing, and you saw the OECD and Kristalina talk about it last week and the week before, is that not many countries have got the balls to get their books back in order. Mm. And this is what we have been doing differently from everybody else. So when I talk about why a surplus in 2028 is important, why debt down at 40%, spending down at 30% is important, is because while it's politically harder, because everyone listening would love me to go out and give free stuff like Labourers, $18 billion worth of it, the answer is we are zigging while the rest of the world is zagging, and we're doing it very deliberately because of that reason. The price of debt and the interest rates for governments servicing that debt is going up because most of those banks internationally don't believe governments have the guts to actually manage their finances properly. The US hit $40 trillion worth of debt. Australia has a $1 trillion deficit with no plan to get to surplus. We are determined to get to surplus because it's the way we actually give national security by having financial security in this country.
6: Do you think people understand that?
7: Well, I'm sure it's complicated because everyone hears financial markets and bond rates and all that sort of stuff. But that's at its guts. It's basically the price of debt is getting more expensive, and just like it is for your mortgage or your house, your interest rates are going up. Now that's why we've got to pay down that pile of debt that Labor and those Muppets ran up last time, and get that down. But knowing that we're going to have a higher cost associated with that debt, so I'm proud of the way we're going about it. It's hard work, and we're doing the right things for the long term to set the joint up in the right way. You don't always get political credit for it along the way, but it's actually doing the right things for the long term, which matters.
6: All right, we'll see you next week. Appreciate
7: Likewise.
6: It. Prime Minister Christopher Luxon, 13 to 8.
8: Writing radio ads is what I do, but this one has been hard to write because it's for Alzheimer's Awareness Month, and for me, Alzheimer's isn't a radio ad. It's a disease my mum is battling. So rather than writing an ad, I thought I'd share a memory. I remember mum would light up as she showed visitors our family photos. Now those photos are on the wall of her care home. Recently, I pointed to a photo of me, and I asked if she remembered who it was. She looked so confused, like I was pointing at a complete stranger. Strange what we remember, and heartbreaking what we forget. Let's remember, September is Alzheimer's Awareness Month.
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0: from Tadpole Productions and acclaimed Kiwi playwright Dave Armstrong comes The Surprise Party, an hilarious new comedy about the most unexpected election victory ever and the people who suddenly have to run the country. 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
5: And a pretty good from Chris, answered all the questions, had some detail, feeling a bit more confident about the Nats. There you go, Mike. Except debt has gone up under National. You missed that. Well, I didn't miss that. I mean, the fact it's gone up under National is widely understood and known. And there is a debt path to surplus 28-29. We know that. Now, to their discredit, they were looking to get back to surplus sooner than they will. But nevertheless, there is a path back to 28-29. At 28-29, we're suddenly back in surplus and we start paying down debt. So I would have thought that knowledge is already out there. Mike, is Luxor where National's going to get punished at this election because they have failed to deliver on their promises? One, adequately cutting and reining in wasteful rogue public service. You're wrong on that. They have cut the public service. The debate is around, should they have done more? Personally, I'd probably line up with you. I think they probably should have gone harder. They didn't. Two, poor progress on unwinding race-based policies. I would argue with you that, yes, I agree with you, but I don't think it will make one jot of difference in an election campaign. That's not what this campaign is about. That particular topic is niche. Three, socialist policies like the supermarket breakup. That's interesting until you look at what the opposition are offering, which is essentially exactly the same thing. So, in other words, National aren't outliers. Four, they have not made a difference to most Kiwis' cost of living. That's material and that's real. It's whether or not you believe that they can and slowly but surely are and things are coming right. And that, in a nutshell, is everything that this election is about. It's which one, which group, and that's all it is, there's only two groups in this election, which group do you think will get the country on a better track for you? Do you believe this lot are doing that? Or do you believe they're not, and therefore the other lot will? And that's the beginning, the middle, and the end of the election of 2026. 7 to 8.
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6: Assessment after both major parties launched their campaigns. Evidence some people are missing an enzyme needed to process codeine and tramadol. Revelations over who was responsible for the death of a Mount Eden prison inmate. And in sport, an 11-man Wallabies defeat the Springboks in their rugby test at Perth. Peters claims part of Indy FTA breaches coalition agreement. Officials say no. You can see the full story at nzherald.co.nz.
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10: I write stories for ads every day, but this one is different. It's about my mum, because it's for Alzheimer's Awareness Month. And for me, Alzheimer's isn't a radio ad. It's a disease my mum is battling. So rather than writing an ad, I thought I'd tell a story. Share a memory. I remember when my mum became a nana. I remember the way her eyes would light up every time she saw her granddaughters. Recently, we went to visit her, and she couldn't recognize any of us. I remember the fear in her eyes, because she thought strangers were in her room. 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
5: Oh, suddenly we're into the election. Now, Mike, very impressed with the way the Prime Minister handled your questions, which are never easy. Mike, Christopher Luxon just came out with a good tagline, doing the right thing for the long term. Thank you, Matt. Mike, the Prime Minister's on the hit the nail on the head about the debt. God help us if all that's left, if we get the country back to the left. Thank you, Johnny. Mike, I'm rapidly getting sick of hearing how we have a cost of living crisis. The number of international flights leaving for school holidays is higher than it's ever been, and there certainly isn't a shortage of lattes. I tend to agree. There are people who struggle. There have always been people who have struggled. There will always be people who struggle. But if you look around the fun part of the economy, whether it be travel or hobbies or exercise or outings, there seems to be a tremendous amount of money flowing in that direction. Mike, even Luxo isn't immune to a half-truth. Tourism is not back to pre-COVID levels. It was for the July month only. Skiing in Queenstown is a bad Aussie snow year. Year to June, we're still at 94%. D, I would argue with you. I don't think you're correct in that, but even if you are correct, it's being slightly pedantic. The number got us back to pre-COVID level. Queenstown is well in excess of 100%. Australia's well in excess of 100% and has been for some time. I think for all intents and purposes, we can quite comfortably say it took us too long, don't get me wrong, but I think we can quite comfortably say we are back to pre-COVID levels of tourism, which is good. Right, sport, but moments away here on the Mike Hosking Breakfast.
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10: Hear Beethoven's genial fourth piano concerto played by the brilliant 17-year-old pianist Sophia Liu. And the Australian National Academy of Music swells Auckland Phil's ranks to over 100 musicians on stage for Bartok's rare gem, The Wooden Prince. The New Zealand Herald premiere series, Beethoven's Piano No. 4. 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

0: 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Holding power to account. The Mike Hosking Breakfast with Arvida Retirement Communities. This is News Talk ZB News.
1: Good morning. It's 8 o'clock. I'm Neva Reddy Manu. A feeling Labour's leader is trying to ramp up the energy as election campaigning officially gets underway. Both major parties launched their campaigns in Auckland yesterday. While National stuck with slick videos and multiple speeches at the flashy International Convention Centre, Labour opted for a high-energy performance at Monaco's Dewdrop Event Centre. Political commentator Bridget Morton told Mike Hosking Labour leader Chris Hipkins reacted to talk he'd been looking uncomfortable on the campaign trail.
2: If you don't want to be on the campaign, you clearly don't want to be Prime Minister again. So I think that was very much what was being told to him, and I think, you know, he really tried to deliver on that.
1: Meanwhile, the Prime Minister's upbeat by what will be revealed in tomorrow's pre-election economic and fiscal update from Treasury. The update will outline Treasury's medium-term fiscal outlook. It will allow Labour, other parties outside the current government and the general public to judge the state of the government's books heading into the election. Christopher Luxon told Mike Hosking it's going to be good news.
3: I think people will be encouraged by it.
1: An apparent surge in citizens' arrests in the wake of new powers coming into force. Changes were made last month, meaning anyone can detain or restrain a person committing an offence, with a particular focus on retail crime. Retail NZ has told Newsdog ZB there were 90 reported citizens' arrests in the first 44 days of the change. Justice Minister Paul Goldsmith told Mike Hosking, this demonstrates exactly why these powers were expanded.
4: We had people just walking out of stores on a very regular basis up and down the country without paying for things, and they knew that nobody could stop them.
1: The Commerce Commission says it's coming for anyone involved in illegal bidding activity. It says cartel behaviour in public procurement is an enforcement priority, estimating New Zealanders are being ripped off to the tune of $360 million a year because of bid rigging. That happens when there's an agreement among some or all the bidders about who should win a bid for contracts. ComCom Chair John Small is urging people to report cartel activity.
5: Either somebody confesses, which does happen because we have a leniency program, or we find out somebody tips us off. So we've got an anonymous whistleblower tool.
1: A Christchurch pharmacist says genetic testing has explained why common painkillers failed to provide her with relief. Kyra Sycamore was twice prescribed codeine, but says doctors dismissed her concerns when she said it had no effect. Testing later found she had reduced activity in an enzyme needed to process codeine and tramadol. Otago University researcher Martin Kennedy says genetic variants can affect how people respond to medicines, but testing isn't routinely available in New Zealand. Displaced residents from more than 80 evacuated houses in the UK aren't allowed home for the night, as counter-terror police investigate a major incident near a US military base in Gloucestershire. The BBC reports five men were arrested on suspicion of terrorism and explosives offences. After three suspected vehicles and suspicious vehicles were seen travelling towards RAF Fairford in the early hours of yesterday morning, a bomb disposal team was deployed and 85 homes were evacuated. Cotswold District Council's David Stanley says residents still can't return home.
6: We're currently working through what their accommodation options are. Some will be staying in overnight accommodation, some will be staying with family and friends.
1: And that's News Talk ZB News with Spark for Business.
7: News Talk ZB Sport. A President's Cup golfing thriller is shaping up as the singles matches play out at Chicago's Medina course. The Internationals, whose only win from 15 editions came in 1998, led the United States 10.5 to 7.5 before play. However, the hosts lead 7 of the 12 contests and are behind in 4. The Ryan Fox-Xander Schauffele duel is level through 2 holes. That makes the score 15-all as it stands. The most dominant player has been American Justin Thomas. He's 5 up through 10 holes against Canadian Corey Connors. 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Panthers coach Ivan Cleary has congratulated the Knights after their 22-14 win to book a place in Sunday's NRL League decider against the Roosters. Newcastle rallied from 14-6 down after hooker Phoenix Crossland was sent off for a hip drop tackle that broke the left leg of Penrith halfback Nathan Cleary. Cleary Sr. admits he's at a loss to explain what happened next as he tries to manage his emotions as a father and as a coach.
8: I've seen it a few times over the years and it just has a strengthening effect for one team, and whether it's just frustration or, we just couldn't get out of our own way. And not through lack of trying, but just, didn't happen for us.

0: Kiwis have tuned up for next month's Bledisloe Cup rugby tests with a statement win over the Springboks in Perth. They've held on for a 42-38 victory with 11 men, four players with sin bin during a late seven-minute stretch. Australian coach Les Kiss, who remains unbeaten through his first five tests in charge, hopes the drama doesn't overshadow the wider feat.
1: Yeah, a bizarre finish, but I don't want us to forget about the first 60. I think it was a really important step up for us to take that game forward.
0: The All Whites have beaten hosts China 3-0 in their football friendly, ending a six-match winless run. And the Peter Burling skippered Luna Rossa have triumphed for a second straight America's Cup preliminary regatta. I'm Andrew Alderson, and that's Newstalk ZB Sport. Mike Hosking's next.
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6: Met Service forecast for New Zealand. Northland to Waikato, remaining rain clearing early. Coromandel, Bay of Plenty, Taupō, a fine morning, then partly cloudy. Waitomo to Manawatu, including Tomaranui and Taihape, cloudy with a few showers. Gisborne to Wairarapa and Horowhenua to Wellington, fine this morning. Nelson, Marlborough, Canterbury, north and central Otago, mainly fine. Buller to Westland, showers becoming widespread. Dunedin, Clutha, Southland, Fiordland, showers. And the Chatham Islands, showers and gale force westerlies.
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7: Just run, run, run, run, baby, till there's no one, no one comes.
8: I just got smoked from my lips, put a hole in my floor as well, so I don't really know what gap he was looking for. In the middle of both of us going into turn one, I just don't understand it.
9: And for just the second time in their history, Counties Manukau have won the Rand Furley Shield.
10: Wellington cannot stop the rot, but Waikato do enough to get a bonus point win, a critical bonus point win.
11: It's a test match like no other. And at the end of 80, it's the Wallabies standing tall after a Sunday night shootout in the West.
2: The Monday Morning Commentary Box with Spears Finance. 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
12: Righto, Andrew Saville, Jason Pine, morning to you.
13: Good morning.
14: Good morning, Mike.
12: Let's do highlights. My highlight was the AFL. I mean, I watched the highlights of the game from last night in the NRL. That looked to be an absolute just blinder. But I watched a bigger chunk of the AFL, which was just the occasion to revel in great sport. Andrew, your highlight was what?
14: Well, I looked up at the screen at one stage, Mike, and I thought Fremantle had won it.
12: Yeah, they were.
14: With about 3 or 4 minutes to play, and then they lost.
12: Yes, they did.
14: Extraordinary finish. few highlights for me, a couple. The second half in that Panthers Newcastle Knights game last night, I don't think I've seen a half of football like it for a very, very long time. The grit and determination from Newcastle down to 12 men. And also Counties Manukau winning the Shield and going on this extraordinary bus ride home from Whangarei to Pukekohe and having their fans meet them. And, yeah, wonderful images, Mike. That's what the Rand Furley Shield does to these these smaller unions.
12: Jason, your highlights?
15: Yeah, same too for me. I mean, Newcastle beating Penrith yesterday, it was just an astonishing piece of theatre. The try at the end that sealed it was just so utterly dramatic. And obviously Nathan Cleary's broken ankle and Newcastle down to 12. But yeah, Counties winning the Shield. You know, in a week where New Zealand rugby got together to try and look at the shape of what the domestic game should be moving forward, we cannot forget what that piece of wood, that log of wood, means to people who win it. It's just remarkable what it does. And yeah, those scenes in the bus on the way back, just awesome. And I hope Counties can defend against Hawke's Bay this weekend, keep it for the summer. needs to be shared around. But yeah, just

0: drama. And this golf, Mike, this golf is just utterly, utterly engrossing.
1: The international are going to win it, aren't they? You can't lose from where they are.
0: I mean, America, I mean, the US are back in it this morning. Can you imagine how insufferable they'll be, the Americans, if they win it, and their crowds? It's just they're like the party hole on every hole at this tournament.
1: Where's Fossil?
2: Hey Mike, just back to the Shield game. I don't think I've ever seen a game of rugby where one team's scrum has absolutely dominated the other team's, and the team that has been dominated, counties, won the game. It was quite extraordinary, just bizarre. And speaking of bizarre, did you see any of the Wallabies Springboks last night?
1: Apparently so. Yeah. What now?
2: Four yellow cards in the last 10 minutes.
1: Yeah.
2: But and the Wallabies win.
1: The more important question, and I've received text on it this morning. It doesn't mean the Australians are any good, does it? It just happened to be one of those games at a certain point in time.
2: We're not going to lose
1: the Bledisloe Cup.
2: I don't think so. But I tell you what, the All Blacks have just been put on warning. Yes, it was a South African team that had, I think, 13 changes to the 15 that we all basically. And then their bomb squad came off the bench. The South Africans looked much better. But the Australians played with pace. Their skill level was extremely high. They were good under the high ball. So I think that's a warning for the All Blacks, definitely. Okay. Not saying they'll lose the Bledisloe, but it's a warning.
1: Okay. Jason, the meeting, I don't know how much time you want to spend on this, but the rugby, and I read the Sky Rights story. It's gone from 99 down to 75 million and people don't watch it anymore and they're not making any money. The whole thing seems shambolic to me. Is there anybody there that's got the wherewithal to actually solve that problem, or are they just a world of meetings and whiteboards and blue skies?
0: Oh, I think there's the desire there. I don't think there's any lack of desire there amongst the participants. As always, it's just picking your way through the various, you know, interests across provincial unions, Super Rugby teams, New Zealand Rugby, the New Zealand Māori Rugby Board, and everything in between. Just on the Bledisloe, Mike, if the first test was in Australia, I think we'd be having a different conversation. Okay. The fact that the first test is at Eden Park, I can't see the Wallabies coming to Eden Park and winning, and therefore they won't win the Bledisloe Cup.
1: What day of the week, just to pre-warn me, what day of the week does the We Haven't Lost at Eden Park for 112 Years story start featuring in the bulletins?
2: Oh, that'll be
0: Monday. Probably tomorrow.
2: That'll be Monday, Mike.
1: Oh dear, what do you make of it, Sav? I mean, rugby is just not what it was. I mean, I think we've got and my summation is this, is I watch the NFL, my beloved NFL. So I've got NFL on Disney, NFL on TVNZ, NFL on DAZN, NFL on, you know, like, the world's moved on. There's just so much choice and so much going on. I just can't help but think that rugby's a victim of some of that.
2: And rugby's been left lagging behind, Mike, too, right? They've taken their fans for granted for too long, and now they're facing the consequences, I think. And it's a very changed world, right? You're exactly right. There's so much more to view. There's so much. The viewing patterns are completely different these days. Look, people are still watching rugby. They're still watching Super Rugby. They're still watching NPC on Us. They're still watching the All Blacks, obviously. So there is a way through this, but the problem I think NZR is going to face, as they always do after every report that's done every couple of years, is that you've got the provincial unions digging their toes in. You've probably got the Super Rugby franchises digging their toes in a bit. And I don't know if those sides will meet. I think the NZR board has already made a decision on what they're going to do early December. They'll make the decision and push it through.
1: Okay, brief break, more in a moment. Jason Pye and Andrew Sabble, 13 past.
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8: Jason, does anything come out of the Man City? What happens there? Do they get relegated or get some lawyers and appeal and...
10: Well, yeah, they'll do that. They'll appeal. It's really interesting. This has been going on for 3 or 4 years. As I understand it, the appeal process won't be that long. They'll be allowed to appeal, but it won't drag on. Look, they are they could be in serious trouble. 114 of 115 charges they've been found guilty of. Everton got found guilty of a couple of charges and lost 6 points a couple of years ago. 114 charges. Look, anything from throwing the book at them to giving them a big fine. I think the Premier League will want Manchester City in the Premier League, so I think it'll probably be the latter rather than the former.
11: What was the one charge they didn't get found guilty of out of 150?
8: That was a plea deal. That's a plea deal. We'll plead guilty to 114 if you drop the 115th. Are you following the breakers at all, Andrew? Are we any good? We seem to be losing more than we're winning, which always worries me.
11: Yeah, well, there's, what is it, 3 games into the season. Yeah. I wouldn't panic just yet. They've had 2 losses away. Pretty tight games, too. Could have gone either way. So. Okay. I think from what I saw of the first game at home, they played some very good basketball under this new coach.
8: Well, they won at home, didn't they? They won their first game.
11: Early days. Give them a chance.
8: Okay. We had him on the program a couple of weeks ago. I'm just sort of interested in whether he's... It just had that strange arrangement with the Canadians, you know, and he's sort of fitting us in along with the Canadians. And I just had that kind of, geez, I wonder if he's focused on the job type vibe. But anyway, we'll
11: see. They lost one of their imports even before the season started to injury.
8: Okay.
11: So they had to make some late shifts there. But hey, just back to the this Wallabies game in Perth. Did you, I don't know whether you've seen the end, right? So 4 yellow cards in the last 10 minutes. Australia down to 11 players.
8: Yep.
11: But they were up by 25 points, so the game was won anyway. But the referee's TMO blimmin' comm system fell over, so they had to bring a cell phone down to him onto the field. He had to talk into this purple cell phone. It looked like it was his mum's phone that had been brought out onto the field and to talk to the TMO. Now, my understanding is, I don't think we had any bunker issues in that night's game, did we? Which was great.
10: Yeah. No, we didn't.
11: But when are these video referee shenanigans going to stop? When are they going to stop?
8: Well, it's one of the many questions that we ask international sport at the moment, don't we?
10: What about Liam Lawson being taken out by his own teammate?
8: It wasn't as bad as Colapinto taking out Gasly,
10: Colapinto
8: should be sacked. And I think Briatore, if you don't follow Briatore, Briatore is the team principal. He's crazy at the best of times, and I wouldn't be surprised if Colapinto is either sacked or demoted, because what he did was unforgivable. What Lindblad did was stupid and shouldn't have happened, and cost Liam points. So the whole thing was a cluster. But I was saying to somebody this morning, it's when you watch those restarts, and that was when

0: to happen was after a restart. The greats seem to avoid the carnage. You know what I mean? It's like the really good ones never quite get caught up and taken out all that often. And so I just, it's too much inexperience. It's too much, you know.
1: That's a good point you make, Mike, because it's normally the midfield or lower field drivers that come off the track and complain about this, this, and this. With the top guys, you never really hear that. They just win.
0: No, exactly. And that's, I think, why they're probably top guys. But it'll be interesting. And three in a row now, because we're off to Malaysia for Bahrain, and then we're into Singapore. So that'll be exciting. A lot of travel involved in that. But I enjoyed, funnily enough, not that it will make any difference, I enjoyed having the race to be able to get up on a Sunday morning to be able to watch it, as opposed to a Monday morning. It suited me just fine.
1: Okay, we'll put in a word to F1 for you to get them Saturday races going.
0: We'll just see if you can do something about that. Joshua Tyson Fury, by the way, confirmed for Wales. Cardiff, Simba, your old favourite,
1: Cardiff,
0: Sav.
1: And
0: what I'd forgotten, and this is the weird thing about it, there's no title on the line. It's not a title fight. It's just a couple of guys get together and we'll pay you £130 million. How's that sound? It's amazing.
1: And people will buy tickets, and people will buy pay-per-view by the hundreds of thousands, Mike, and it'll make a killing.
0: Easy. I'll pay for that, and happily so.
1: Yep. Wouldn't surprise me if Joseph Parker's on the undercard of that, actually.
0: Well, he needs to get out there and do something, doesn't he?
1: Yeah. Mm-hmm.
0: What do you reckon, Jason? You're not interested in the boxing?
2: As you say, hasn't the world moved on? Nothing on the line, right? Nothing on the line, no belt, nothing to hang.
0: I thought about that when I was watching the Australian Rules. Now, I haven't watched Australian Rules since my dad took me to the MCG and he was a Demons member and all that stuff. But you watch that thing on Saturday, the full MCG, there's something about an occasion. And I had no skin in the game. I didn't know the Lions from the Dockers from the Lions. But I looked at that and I thought, bloody hell, this is good. You know what I mean?
1: And it was good sporting drama and theatre, wasn't it?
0: And that's the same with Joshua and Fury. I mean, I'm not really that big a boxing fan outside of the heavyweight division, but you get those two together, I want to see it,
1: because
0: and I'll pay for it.
1: We've been waiting so long for it. I think there's still a heck of a lot of interest. Who was the young bloke that belted out the Aussie anthem at the AFL? Jeez, he was good.
0: I'd never heard of him.
2: He's got a billion downloads on YouTube. You see, that's what you've got to do, Sav. You've got to get on YouTube.
0: Everyone's got a billion downloads on YouTube, Jason.
2: But he was good, though, wasn't he? He didn't even have any music. He sung it without any.
0: Yeah, it's called a cappella. It's been a thing in music for quite a while, Jason.
2: Okay.
1: Nick, a billion views, blah, blah. The next thing, the three of us will be doing a podcast talking about the best podcasts.
0: We could be like the three tenors. You thought about that?
1: More like the three fivers.
2: Who's Pavarotti? Who's Pavarotti amongst us?
0: No prizes for that one, Jace.
1: I'd stick my hand up to be the biggest one out of the three.
0: Good on you. So have a good week. 8:23.
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4: The wash up from two big campaign launches. The PM reckons people will like what they see in tomorrow's fiscal update. How much the midterms influencing Trump's moves on Iran? Ambitious plans for a Christchurch suburb. And in sport, the Peter Burling skip at Luna Rossa triumph at a second straight America's Cup preliminary regatta. NBR wins settlements with three government agencies over alleged paywall breaches. Read the analysis at nzherald.co.nz.
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4: Cardinals need to win 5 of the 12. They're currently winning 2. Foxy's choking. He's lost, dropped a shot. Step aside, Pavarotti. Look out for Savarotti. It's quite good. The fight, by the way, aforementioned, Fury was on social media yesterday, saying that Eddie Hearn and Dana White don't get on. Breaking news, AJ and Eddie are trying to pull out of the fight. It's mainly to do with Eddie Hearn's ego. He's making up a million different things. AJ, pull your finger out, you little white flag, yellow-bellied coward. Good bit of pre-show hype. Haven't got to the poll out over the weekend. I mean, obviously, we don't take it with any seriousness because it's just an individual electorate poll. But in Hutt South, which is Bishop v. Ginny Anderson, 42-30 in Ginny's favour. I mean, it's a big number. She's got good net favourability. Bishop doesn't. On the party vote, Labour get 36. National get 17. 18.5 for the Greens. So Greens are technically coming second. Top 9, New Zealand first 8. So take. I mean, we'll raise it with Ginny on Wednesday, obviously. News, actually, speaking of polls, the Pauline Hanson one out this morning on Queensland in particular, still doing well nationally, but Queensland in particular, she's at 36% to Labour's 25. Steve Price with more on this for you in a couple of moments.
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2: Good morning, it's 8:30. I'm Neva Reti Manu. New Zealand First's leader is calling a speech made by Sir John Key confusing, erroneous, and extremely mistaken. The former Prime Minister spoke to supporters at National's campaign launch in central Auckland yesterday, warning voters off any ballot box strategy. He stressed that party voting National was the best way to ensure a return to power and to ignore any other noise. Winston Peters says reaction is inevitable if the other side is using certain tactics to skew the result.
3: Turners carry on as brilliant way as it doesn't matter. That speech was a suicidal speech, electorally speaking.
2: Meanwhile, on another tack, Winston Peters was advised the India FTA was consistent with government policy. The New Zealand First leader claims references to the UN Declaration of the Rights of Indigenous People go against the coalition agreement, which says the government doesn't consider to be legally binding. Senior political reporter Azaria Howell has the story.
4: Official advice given to Winston Peters shows it is consistent with prior free trade agreements and contains no legal obligations. Peters says politicians rather than officials should determine what's appropriate under coalition agreements. Trade Minister Todd McClay says a reference to the agreement was in the UK, EU and UAE free trade deals as well.
2: And the Prime Minister says people will be encouraged by what comes out of tomorrow afternoon's pre-election economic and fiscal update from Treasury. It will outline the medium-term fiscal outlook. It will also give the general public and non-government parties like Labour an idea of the state of the government's books heading into the election. Christopher Luxon told Mike Hosking things are in a good place.
5: It shouldn't be a surprise to people that the economy has been strengthening since May. We got through that quarter two period, which was pretty sporty with the fuel problems, and we still grew the economy.
2: Uncertainty if the looming midterm elections will influence Trump's handling of Iran. The US president's rejected an Iranian proposal to open the Strait of Hormuz within 7 days, saying Iran was losing badly. Tehran's foreign minister says that the only way to end the conflict is with a negotiated solution. Former US ambassador in the Middle East, David Satterfield, told Mike Hosking that the economy will unquestionably hurt Trump at the midterms.
6: Is the midterm, is that November date, a trigger point somehow for some different strategy, either immediately before or after? That's very difficult to say.
2: Christchurch's premier retail strip is so tight, businesses are approaching existing tenants to buy out their leases. Collier's market analysis put CBD retail occupancy at 96%, among the highest levels in years. Cashel Mall has been singled out as an exceptionally tight pocket of the market. And Christchurch's Addington Raceway could become the heart of a new community hub under ambitious redevelopment plans. The New Zealand Metropolitan Trotting Club wants to rezone the 24-hectare site for housing and public spaces in a bid to make better use of the land. And it's also eyeing up the neighbouring Apollo Project Stadium site. Chief Executive Brian Thompson says Addington is missing a central hub.
7: So if we can develop that with green space, community, residential, housing, bit of mixed use, possibly a hotel would be wonderful, I think, to set it up for the remaining 100 years.
2: And that's News Talk ZB News with Spark for Business, building growth through tech innovation.
8: News Talk ZB Sport. A spectacular American golfing recovery looms from the President's Cup rough as the singles matches play out at Chicago's Medina course. The Internationals, whose only win from 15 editions came in 1998, led the United States 10.5 to 7.5 before play. However, the hosts lead 9 of today's 12 contests and are behind in 3. That makes the score 16.5 to 13.5 as it stands. In the final pairing, Ryan Fox is 1 down to Xander Schauffele through 5 holes. Cameron Young has won the opening match 3-2 against Ryo Hisatsune. And golf coverage with Merckx Private Credit for wholesale investors, visit merx.co.nz. From last to a shot at grand final glory, Newcastle's continued their run in the NRL League playoffs, courtesy of a 22-14 win over Penrith in Sydney, despite being reduced to 12 men. Phoenix Crossland was sent off in the 38th minute for a hip drop tackle that broke the left lower leg of Panthers halfback Nathan Cleary. The Knights went on to score 3.

0: Three unanswered tries. The performance and result left former Newcastle player turned TV personality Matty Johns in quite a state at the beginning of his Fox Sports show.
1: When you run into a field like that and you look up and you see all those Newcastle fans, like, you don't leave the field defeated.
0: The Knights will face the Roosters in Sunday's decider. North Harbour topped the NPC rugby table on 36 points after round 9. Canterbury's now Ranfurly shieldless Northland are 1 point adrift. A Wellington season downtrow remains a possibility with 9 losses and 1 regular season match to play away against Taranaki on Sunday. And American Brandon McNulty has held on to win the men's Elite World Road Cycling Championships race in Montreal by 13 seconds after breaking away. He spent 6 hours, 17 minutes and 4 seconds in the saddle across the 273k course. I'm Andrew Alderson, and that's Newstalk ZB Sport with Generate. Putting performance first, Generate, kiwisaver.co.nz. It's 25 minutes to 9. Mike Hosking's next.
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5: Met Service forecast for New Zealand. Northland to Waikato, remaining rain clearing early. Coromandel, Bay of Plenty, Taupō, a fine morning, then partly cloudy. Waitomo to Manawatu, including Tomaranui and Taihape, cloudy with a few showers. Gisborne to Wairarapa and Horowhenua to Wellington, fine this morning. Nelson, Marlborough, Canterbury, north and central Otago, mainly fine. Buller to Westland, showers becoming widespread. Dunedin, Clutha, Southland, Fiordland, showers. And the Chatham Islands, showers and gale force westerlies.
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6: Morning, Mike. I just love your show. Regarding that piece you just did, I wish it wasn't the case, but having pulled several members of Parliament, there's a big chunk of voters that vote purely on what they think is best for them right now. Isn't that sad? I don't think that that's new, and I think it isn't changing. I think most people vote on their own perceived circumstances, or not, and always have done, haven't they? 23 minutes away from 9.
2: International correspondence with NZI Insurance. Peace of mind for New Zealand business.
6: It's time across the Tasman this Monday morning where we find Steve Price. Morning, mate.
7: Speaking of voters.
6: Yes, indeed. She's hot as. I mean, I'm reading this thing, the news poll for the Australian Queens, and 36 to 25.
7: Yeah, you've asked me a lot, and so have other people, is the Hanson thing real? Will it last? Can it go all the way to the next election? And I keep answering, I'm not quite sure, but we'll find out in Victoria and then we'll find out in New South Wales. But you mentioned the news poll. This is an aggregate, so they add up all of the responses they got from July through to September. And the One Nation Party is ahead on primary vote in New South Wales and Queensland, which does not surprise me. They're 1 point behind in WA and South Australia. They're not as popular in Victoria. So the poll in 8 weeks' time here is not going to give us such a great indicator of what might happen in a federal poll. But overall, Pauline Hanson's now the preferred Prime Minister. Who would have ever thought I was going to say that to you? And they don't appear to be losing ground. When you dig down into the demographics, it does show me one really interesting thing, and that is that this is not just coming off, taking bark off the coalition. This is also taking a lot of bark off the Labor Party. So they've lost ground in most age, education, language, housing and income demographics. Labor has copped the biggest backlash from voters aged between 35 and 49. That's another thing that surprised me. Most people say, oh, One Nation is just old baby boomers voting for them. They're not going to do very well when it comes to the national election. But they've fallen behind, Labor has, in both male and female voters. More men support One Nation, 31%, than women, 27%. And then you look at the age demographics. Now, support for One Nation is strongest between

0: in that 35 and 64-year-old age bracket, Australians without a university degree and who identify as Christian. So that also is extraordinarily interesting. Labor used its budget, as we know, to try and get younger voters. That's not worked either. There is a bunch of younger people who also want to vote One Nation. And then the real kicker, one in five voters who speak another language at home are supporting One Nation.
1: Wow.
0: Now, they tried to be painted by their opponents
1: racist.
0: As anti-migrant
1: yeah.
0: and racist. So it's quite extraordinary. The numbers are amazing.
1: Could I argue, let me proffer you this, The reason they're not doing as well in WA and South Australia, is it possible because WA is wealthy and doing well in the perception of WA, you got all your money in the ground, etc., so you're okay, thank you. And in South Australia, Melanauskas is pretty popular. So if you go to a place where the anger is not as great, you won't be tapping into as much support. Or not.
0: Sort of, but they're only 1 point behind in both of those states.
1: Yeah.
0: The place where they're further behind is Victoria, and Victoria has always been a left-leaning state, both in state politics. We've had one Conservative government here in, I think, in about the last 20 years, and the union movement was born out of Melbourne, and so Victorians are much more left-leaning and less likely to vote One Nation. But you're right, WA is doing well, and so, you know, you probably go, oh, well, we'll just vote the same government we got back in because who wants to change things? But the One Nation thing is certainly real, and you wait. We've already seen the dirt units come up with as much stuff as they can so far. They'll be digging a lot deeper right now.
1: And Albanese, if he's not worried about that, will be worried tomorrow when Michelle puts the interest rates up for, what is it now, the fourth time?
0: Yep, that's right. The Reserve Bank meets about 2:30 our time tomorrow. The tip is 0.25, so that'll take the interest rate rises to 4, and that's a full percentage point. And one of the problems they've got there is that, you know, she's trying to stop inflation, but it's going to wipe $100,000 off the borrowing power of a typical, you know, first home buying couple who are earning 200 grand. So all of the government efforts to try and get young people, and they keep running around the country saying this is all to get young people into a house, to get a, you know, a roof over their head, what they really mean is an apartment, in a 25-story high apartment block, but it's just not going to work. House prices have fallen 2.7% nationally since that disastrous budget. And so you've got the copping it in both ends. If you own property, it's getting less valuable. And if you are trying to get in, it's getting a lot harder to borrow.
1: Yeah, indeed. Hey, before I forget, the Albanese thing we talked about last week with the OpenAI when he was in New York, when Australian senators talk about summonsing, you know, Sam Altman to Australia to appear in front of a parliamentary inquiry, is any of that ever going to happen or not?
0: No, of course it's not. I'm sure most of them have never been here, and if they have been here, they've been here for a very brief holiday. They don't care. I mean, you know, we've had this threat before. They could turn it off. They wouldn't care. They'd still be making the money they're making now. Why would they worry?
1: So the tags on meat and woolies, how does that work? Is that like an electronic tag? So when you grab your slab of beef and run for it, it'll set the alarms off?
0: Correct. Do you have that in New Zealand?
1: No, we don't.
0: I bought two pieces of porterhouse steak yesterday for $21.
1: That's pretty
0: good. Stamped
1: on
0: the top of the sealed packet was security alarm. And so I went to the self-checkout, so that obviously nullifies it. But we have a real problem of retail theft in this country. It's gone through the roof. And the companies that are running Woolies and Coles have had to have extraordinary measures to try and stop people stealing stuff. So if you go to the meat cabinet, it's not all meat, you know, it's not on mince, for example, but it is on a piece of porterhouse steak. It's probably on a leg of lamb. And I think that's just a sad reflection of the state the country's in at the moment, where people are having to not only, you know, steal petrol at petrol stations because of the cost of fuel, but they're also having to put security guards around meat. It's unbelievable.
1: Amazing, eh? What'd you make of Kylie? I mean, they were so fizzed up. I mean, the commentators and the crowd, it was like she could have lip-synced away for half an hour and they would have loved it anyway. But the whole occasion, though, I mean, I was reminded of it. I mean, that grand finals day in Melbourne, Australia, is one of the great sporting spectacles of the world, isn't it?
0: Yes, it is. And it's probably, Melbourne Cup aside and Grand Prix aside, the biggest event in Melbourne. The television ratings around the country were the biggest ever. So that was the highest rating AFL grand final in history, helped by the fact that there was two teams out of the state, one from Queensland and one from WA. So those states were heavily invested. I thought Kylie did a good job. She was paid $3 million, by the way. which worked out at about

0: $150,000 a minute. I don't know if that was to pay for all the dancers and things that were there with her. But the fact that they could put her in that little cage and have it go around the whole ground so that the crowd that were packed in there could see her, I thought she's fantastic. I mean, she's not really my cup of tea, hadn't got the greatest voice in the world, but it was a spectacle and it was well worth it for anybody who paid a large price to get a ticket
1: exactly.
0: to go in there.
1: And Lachie Neale, I mean, I don't think people would appreciate this story, but because unless you follow the AFL, but the guy turns out to be the star of the show, wasn't going to play until he was going to play, and then he wins when you... I mean, that's the mark of a champion, isn't it? You turn up when you need to turn up.
0: Yeah, and the whole crowd booed him most of the day. He was found guilty and then not guilty of gut-punching someone. He's had a hell of a year because he split up with his wife. He was having an affair with another woman. Now he's got another girlfriend. So at the end of the day, covered in tats, he just went out there and played well.
1: It's a lot of tats. If you look at, I was looking at the tats, funnily enough, in the AFL, and there's some, you know, there's nothing, I'm not for or against tats. Personally, I'm not a tattoo person, but if you're going to do it, you've got to do it properly. And a lot of those guys on their arms look like they've done them randomly at different points of their lives, mainly probably on a Saturday. After a few, and they just stick another one over there and then pop one on the back. It didn't seem to have a theme to it, but anyway, it was a good game. 14-2.
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1: The weekend learnt that they have security tags on cuts of beef now, presumably due to so many people trying to steal them. Mike Hutt Valley, most of the supermarkets house their larger pieces of meat behind glass. You need assistance to get the staff to get one. Mike, we've had security tags on expensive cuts of meat. Honey, for years. We do, Mike, on some wine and champagne as well. Very good piece from Tony Alexander, if you didn't catch up over the weekend. A couple of things he covers. This is in housing and the economy generally. Results of a survey he did, monthly investor survey. He was sort of talking about the...

0: around the world in many places. He says this: our economy is growing. Job numbers are up 1.1% annually, a well above average net proportion of businesses plan to hire more people. The tourism and export education sectors are growing firmly. Farm incomes are rising and the construction sector has started a good cyclical upturn. There is strength in our economy, but popular debate remains centred around the idea we're stuck in a rut and going backwards. This is what makes this election so fascinating. The evidence, as I've tried to present on this program numerous times, the evidence now is irrefutable on the economy, absolutely irrefutable, and yet you can find plenty of people who just simply don't want to believe it. And so that's where the contest of ideas will be so interesting. Nine away from nine.
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2: 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Can there be an incentive for them to keep the shops open?
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7: From Tadpole Productions and acclaimed Kiwi playwright Dave Armstrong comes The Surprise Party, an hilarious new comedy about the most unexpected election victory ever and the people who suddenly have to run the country. 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
1: Hosking.
0: Also today, by the way, before I leave Australia and completely forget, Jim Chalmers is going to reveal a budget improvement ahead of tomorrow's announcement, which is going to be negative for the government from the RB, as Steve was outlining. But they think they found got... through revenue or whatever, another $6 billion that wasn't there before, that was not forecast in the May budget. So $6 billion better off than they thought. Very pre-foo, which will be a topic of discussion in this country tomorrow. 5 minutes away from nine.
1: Trending now with Chemist Warehouse. 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
0: So back to this Joshua Fury thing, which has been unloading all weekend. So Fury took

0: social media. First of all, they confirmed Cardiff. It's early December. It's on Netflix, which, by the way, means if you've got a Netflix account, you don't actually pay for it. It'll be free. But anyway, so then Joshua comes on social media and goes, well, hold on, Eddie Hearn and Joshua, they're trying to pull out of it because apparently Eddie Hearn hates Dana White. Anyway, all of this was put to Dana.
1: I know what you're doing. Your lead question, you know. And what I've said 150,000 times, I don't know if I've ever known anybody who's more full of f***ing shit than Eddie Hearn.
2: I'm done.
1: I don't know.
2: But if you if your involvement,
1: this guy is full of f***ing shit. I've been saying the same thing since way back when, and here we are.
2: But if your involvement hinges on the fight happening or not, would you be willing to step back and just say you guys sort it out yourself?
1: Well, that's not up to me. That's not up to me. I'm involved in a f***ing fight.
2: Who's it up to then?
1: I don't know.
0: Yeah. So that's where that is at. So early December. The good thing about the fight, by the way, is it's 2 o'clock in the morning, Welsh time, which, given the daylight saving, that mess with you? I wasn't enjoying going to bed. It was still light when I went to bed last night, and that's not my favourite thing in the world. And I had
3: what are you talking about? You go to bed at 4:30 p.m. It's always light when you go to bed, isn't it?
0: No, not in the middle of winter. In the dark days of winter, it's okay. And I've got blackout curtains that don't appear to me to be as blackout as they used to be, which is another thing I've got to deal with, so I don't know what's going on. Anyway, where was I? So it's 2 o'clock in the morning in Welsh time, so seeing we've gone forward, it's 2 o'clock in the afternoon here. I mean, it's just ideal. What better time is there to watch a boxing match at 2 o'clock in the afternoon on a weekend, which is right up my alley. Anyway, back tomorrow morning from 6. Summertime. Happy days.
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10: 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Mike Hosking, Heather Duplessis-Allen, Matt Heath, Tyler Adams. 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
11: Good morning. It's 9 o'clock. I'm Neva Reddy-Manu. Labour's prepared to fight to keep New Zealanders here if elected. The party's promised to slash student loan balances by 10% for those who have finished study, didn't benefit from fees free, and stay in the country for 3 years. Debts of $2,000 or less will be

0: wiped completely. Labour leader Chris Hipkins says about 2,000 Kiwis are leaving every week.
1: I'm not going to continue to do nothing while we see thousands of New Zealanders every week lining up leaving the country, our future workforce. We need to keep that talent here in New Zealand.
0: Meanwhile, New Zealand First leader Winston Peters is comparing post-election negotiations to a game of cards. He says if you're holding critical cards in election negotiations, you can determine a lot of things.
2: We go into the campaign winning, intending to win. We don't talk about bottom lines. Guess why? If I told you it was a bottom line, I've just lost the card game here.
0: A suggestion New Zealand First's pledge to abolish the Waitangi Tribunal is another attack on Māori. The party would replace it with the Treaty of Waitangi Completion Commission, with legislation tabled within its first 100 days. It says the tribunal has become a make-work organisation, with the new entity's sole purpose to finalise all claims prior to 2008. National Urban Māori Authority Chair Lady Tudeti Monkson says that Māori always become a political football in elections.
3: It's always been used in a way that makes it look like everyone else is missing out and Māori are getting more.
0: The Justice Minister says citizens' arrests are just an option, with the powers off to a flying start. Sweeping Crimes Act reforms passed last month, meaning anyone can use reasonable force to detain a person committing an offence like shoplifting. Retail NZ's revealed to Newstalk ZB there's been 90 reported citizens' arrests in the first 44 days. Paul Goldsmith told Mike Hosking that he understands not everyone backs themselves to do this, and they don't have to.
4: If somebody sees somebody walking out of their store, they feel confident that they can hang on to them. Then if they can hang on to them, then they ring the police and follow the instructions of the police.
0: A warning of both action and punishment from the Commerce Commission to those operating cartel-like behaviour in public procurement. It estimates New Zealanders have been ripped off to the tune of $360 million a year because of bid rigging. That happens when there's an agreement among some or all bidders about who should win a bid for contracts. ComCom Chair John Small says if it's criminal, maximum penalties include 7 years in prison for individuals and $10 million fines for companies. The US president's throwing out another deal as an Iranian official says negotiations are his only way out. Donald Trump says Iran's proposal to reopen the Strait of Hormuz was not acceptable. But Iran's foreign minister, Abbas Araghchi, says they're the same conditions included in the deal signed by both sides in June. US Army former Major General Randy Manner says Trump's tried all-out war and it didn't work.
5: So the bottom line up front is this truly only can be done through negotiation, and that is very difficult and it takes a lot of time. Our president does not have that kind of patience.
0: Wanaka's airport's future is being mapped out with the new master plan now underway. Queenstown Lakes District Council has brought in aviation experts to build on last year's independent review.
6: Newstalk ZB Sport. The international chance of a first President's Cup golf victory in 28 years is dissolving in the 12 singles matches against the United States at Chicago's Medina course. The visitors led the hosts 10.5 to 7.5 before play. Three contests are complete, with the United States winning two via Cameron Young and Justin Thomas, and the internationals one through Tom Kim. The score is currently 15 all as it stands. In the final pairing, Ryan Fox is two down to Xander Schauffele through 8 holes. 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Peter Burling has triumphed again with Luna Rossa with a second straight America's Cup preliminary regatta victory off Naples. The Italian-based boat has beaten Burling's former syndicate and Old Mug Holders Team New Zealand in the deciding one-off match race.
7: It was a night for us. You know, we really wanted to go out there and show what we could do. And I think we put together three solid races and saved our best for last.
6: The All Whites have broken their six-match winless football run with a 3-0 victory over hosts China. Tyler Bindon, Ben Wayne and Owen Parker-Price scored during the friendly. Coach Darren Baisley accepts the clock was ticking to break their drought.
8: We needed to show that we can win games, and today we did. The performance was really good. I thought we dominated possession. You know, some of our football was really, really good.
6: That win also marks New Zealand's first clean sheet since June last year. American breakaway rider Brandon McNulty has won the Men's Elite World Road Cycling Championships race in Montreal by 13 seconds. He spent 6 hours, 17 minutes and 4 seconds in the saddle across the 273K course. Corbin Strong was the only one of the three New Zealanders to finish.

0: He came 49th, exactly 10 minutes adrift. And Hayden Wilds finished 5th and compatriot Dylan McCulloch 7th at the World Triathlon Championship final in Spain. Australian Matthew Hauser claimed victory. I'm Andrew Alderson, and that's News Talk's EB News and Sport with My Food Bag. One less thing to think about. Dinner's sorted. It's 9:05.
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2: 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That is what the tax system is.
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4: Met Service forecast for New Zealand. Northland to Waikato, remaining rain clearing early. Coromandel, Bay of Plenty, Taupō, a fine morning, then partly cloudy. Waitomo to Manawa too, including Tomaranui and Taihape, cloudy with a few showers. Gisborne to Wairarapa and Horowhenua to Wellington, fine this morning. Nelson, Marlborough, Canterbury, north and central Otago, mainly fine. Buller to Westland, showers becoming widespread. Dunedin, Clutha, Southland, Fiordland, showers. And the Chatham Islands, showers and gale force westerlies.
1: Talking the big issues, talking the news, talking to you. 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

News Talk ZB, it is 9:07. A very good Monday morning to you after what was a pretty miserable weekend in the north. A good day to lie in bed and get over a head cold, or a good weekend for doing that. And weekend me was very, very grateful to past me for making all kinds of soups when I was feeling well, putting them in the freezer just in case. And that just in case came, and I felt very smug as I heated up my nutritious, heartwarming soups over the weekend. And that was about it for me. I hope yours was a bit more exciting. 0800 80 10 80 is the number to call. You can text me 9292 ZBZB. Remember that standard text charges do apply. And if you want to drop me a line, feel free to do that. kerry@newstalkzb.co.nz, and it is free. So the election campaign officially kicked off over the weekend with the two main parties, but honestly, it feels like we've been in campaign mode for years now. National and Labour gathered their party faithful in their respective happy places, the swanky International Convention Centre for the blue team, Dewdrop Event Centre in South Auckland for the red team. Both had their party heavyweight champions in their corners, John Key and Bill English in the blue corner, Helen and Peter Clark in the red. Both Chris's had their senior ministers alongside them. Only one party came up with something new, and that was Labour, using the same old election trick that Helen Clark used so well in 2005, appealing to student voters, using the student loans to pull them in. This time, Labour promised to cut the loans by 10% if New Zealand grads stay in the country for 3 years. But apart from Chris Hipkins being a bit sweary, trying to get a bit sort of wehey on it, a bit I'm the man on it in South Auckland, that was it really. For both parties, the launches pretty much reeked of desperation. National knows the parlous state of the economy, and so cannot and will not promise election treats. Labour, I don't know what's driving Labour. Getting back into power at any cost? Showing that they're not as useless as they were last time? I don't know.

0: ACT, in response to Labor's student loan bribe, released a press release, which I think pretty well sums up where we're at. They said paying down debt and returning to surplus is job number one for any government serious about unlocking New Zealand's potential. We pay $24.8 million a day servicing the interest on our debt. In 2018-19, it was $10.1 million a day servicing the interest on our debt. ACT says this is the back to the future election for Labor. They're promising higher taxes, higher spending, more complicated monetary policy, and billions of dollars of promises without showing how the books add up. That was ACT's response to the student loans. But, you know, what else have they got? When everything's feeling a bit blah, you can understand them trying to entice voters, trying to say, look, things aren't so bad. We've got this for you. They haven't said how they'll pay for it. The capital gains tax isn't going to bring them in the money they thought it was going to bring them in. And that's, besides, they've promised that's ring-fenced for the three GP visits for absolutely everybody. But they're relying on the fact that voters are just at the end of their tether. So what are you going to do? Go with the party that promises ponies and castles for Christmas, even if they know they can't afford it and you know that mum and dad can't afford it, but you still want the pony and the castle? Or do you go with the party that says, sorry, kids, all I have for you is a lump of coal? What are you going to do? Love to get your feedback on that and on the student loans. There's nothing wrong with the idea of trying to keep New Zealand grads in New Zealand with enticements and lures. If it means they stay, that's fantastic. And if it means a bit of their loan is, I mean, we do that already, trying to get nurses, doctors to rural parts of the country. In the olden days, that's what you had to do. If you wanted to go up in the grades when you were a teacher, you had to do your rural service or your country service. Only then could you advance in your promotions. So it's not a bad idea, but boy, it just shows how bereft of ideas both main parties are, doesn't it? And I suppose there's nothing sexy about grinding your way back into some semblance of balancing the books. There's nothing exciting about it, nothing that feels very exciting. I mean, we know that from our households. When things have been a bit tight and you have to get back at least on an even keel and start putting some aside for a rainy day, it's just a boring grind. And that's pretty much, despite the razzmatazz, despite the flashy event centres that both parties staged their launches in, despite the promises and the hyperbole, it's pretty much what it feels like, a boring grind. News Talk ZB 0800 80 10 80. It's 9:13. Gary Woodham.
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7: News Talk ZB, a public service announcement. There's a beautiful black lab sitting on the side of the road heading north side of the northern motorway before the Kaiapoi turn off. Untethered, and so if we can keep an eye out for that, if we're heading anywhere near Kaiapoi. Paul, very good morning to you.
8: Good morning, Kerry. How are you today?
7: I'm great, thank you.
8: Good, good. I don't know why I'm thinking this, but I just thought I'd, if anyone else sort of thinks the same, I'm just wondering if the two main parties really couldn't care less if they got back in or not. I guess I'm looking at the world situation. It's not good out there.
7: Yeah.
8: And I think we're going to get into more mess before things come right, whether they don't really want to be a part of that. I don't know. I'm just throwing it out.
7: Well, you'd have to say that Christopher Luxon desperately wants to be there for the next 3 years. Mm. Otherwise, he would have walked in the second of the leadership coups. He'd have thought,
8: good
7: well,
8: point. Yeah.
7: Pox on the lot of you, I'll just go then. I don't have to be here. So you'd have to say his commitment is strong if he's willing to put up with that kind of carry-on.
8: Yeah, I guess, yeah.
7: And Chris Hipkins, I don't think he'd know what else to do. He'd just demote him. I mean, if he gets rolled after the election, if Labour don't get in, he'll probably just go on to a council. You know,
8: he'll be demoted
7: down to a regional council rather than Parliament, because I don't think he would know what else to do.
8: Yeah, it's just sort of institutionalised, isn't it?
7: Yeah, which doesn't give you great hope, does it?
8: No. Oh, he'll find something. He'll get in somewhere, get an overseas post or something.
7: Yeah, probably. That's what happens.
8: Yeah. Anyway, Kerry, I just thought I'd throw that out and just...
7: I think it is going to be really, really tough out there. And there are some extraordinary challenges to be faced.
8: There's a lot coming up, I feel, like this almost straight and all that. That's not going to end in a hurry.
7: It's not. And it's interesting too, because I don't think that even with Trump gone, because he's been a disruptor in every sense of the word when it comes to politics, I don't think things are going to go back to normal when he's gone.
8: No, it's a Middle East USA thing now, isn't it?
7: Well, it's just the fact that the other countries too, China and Russia and every other player that wants to be playing, has seen that you don't have to follow the rules. You don't have to follow an international code of conduct.
8: Yeah, true.
7: Which is a bit concerning. So I think both Chris's want to be there, but I think they realise that there's very little they can promise in terms of

0: weakness. I mean,
1: it's just
0: a grind, and we know it.
1: It almost seems like, if we lose, we lose. If we, I'll take it if we get it, sort of thing. I don't really know.
0: No, it's interesting that you say that, because having interviewed both Chris's relatively recently, they both want the job.
1: Mm-hmm.
0: But there's not much they can offer to show you. I mean, I don't know how Labor's going to pay for all of this. I really don't.
1: Oh, it's they won't be getting my vote anyway.
0: Yeah, but you are going to vote.
1: Oh, definitely. Yep. I've got a party in mind that offers a lot for New Zealand, I feel.
0: Okay, good. All right. Thank you, Paul. Nice to hear from you. Somebody else said about the student loans. Here we go. At least Labor is signalling something to keep our young people here with help over the student loans. What are the other parties offering? They may have policies on this, but I can't recall them. Nationals is more the, not a carrot, but a stick for those bludging overseas student loan defaulters who owe the country $1 billion, which would help enormously round about now. Well, more than $1 billion. I think it's $2 to $3 billion. They would increase financial penalties for overseas-based borrowers. They would make it easier for authorities to pursue arrest warrants for serious sustained loan defaults. They'd also cut the compulsory repayment deduction from 12 cents to 10 cents for every dollar earned above $24,000. So theirs is a tiny, tiny nibble of a carrot, more of a carrot peel, for student loan borrowers in New Zealand, and a whacking great stick for those who aren't paying their loans back. News Talk ZB 922.
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0: Lynn, a very good morning to you.
9: And Kerry, I think people are not

0: picking up on the small print of Labor's policy on reducing the interest on student loans, it only applies to those students who have graduates who haven't benefited from fees free. We've had fees free for a very long time. So most graduates in Auckland have no benefit whatsoever. The other group is the ones that graduated before fees free. Most of them will have paid a large part of their loans off anyway. So it's a nothing policy.
1: It's still going to cost us money we don't have.
0: But you know, people are going around, and I saw interviewed on the TV last night, students who are graduating soon, who think they're going to get 10% off their loans, but they're not.
1: Oh my God. You'd have to wonder what they were doing at university then if they can't critically analyse a policy.
0: I don't think that it's been publicised enough.
1: Okay.
0: How many people are aware?
1: Labor will cut 10% off your debt if you've finished your study, didn't benefit from fees free, and are still paying off your loan. You'll get the cut on the 1st of April 2027. So that's in the first sentence of the policy.
0: Yeah, but, I mean, people need to be aware of that if they're going to.
1: Yeah, that's quite true.
0: Because it's nothing.
1: Yeah. It's also graduates who owe $2,000 or less after 3 years will have their remaining debt written off completely.
0: But if they had fees free, will they get that?
1: I shouldn't think so.
0: No. We've had fees free for a very long time.
1: Surely they just mean the fees free that Jacinda... Next year's on me. Surely they just mean that one. And the first year fees free and then the last year fees free. It'll be about, 9 years? Well, I suppose that is a long time, isn't it?
0: That is a long time, and most graduates I know have paid a big chunk of their loan off within 9 years.
1: Yeah. I'm always so impressed with how they just buckle down and get on with it, don't they? They understand that generally they're going to earn more, that they are...
0: Or if they haven't paid back their fees, they've gone overseas. Mm. So it's a very small group of people who are actually going to benefit from this policy.
1: It's still going to cost us. It's going to cost us hundreds.
0: It is. Labor's going to cost us. Hopefully no one votes for them. But you know, if you read between the lines, I just don't want people voting, not really understanding.
1: Oh, if you don't want people voting, not really understanding, then I think that would limit... I mean... You must have heard some of the comments on here, in public, on the television, from people who still don't have a clue how MMP works. They don't have a clue how, you know, or what the parties are offering. They just don't want that guy.
0: Oh, it is very, very sad. I mean, people don't look past the person at the front as well. I mean, you've got to look at who's going to be our next foreign minister, who's going to be our next finance minister, who's going to be our next minister in charge of education and health, and mental health in particular.
1: Yep.
0: I mean, is Labor going to keep a minister of mental health? I mean, Ducey has just done so much for mental health. I mean, look at the crisis cafes he set up. Particularly Manurewa, hundreds of people each day are getting mental health benefits that they didn't have before. Is Labor going to carry on with that? It's people have just got to look at the policy carefully and see what is that going to do for the country.
1: Well, that would be the best thing to do, I agree, and also ask questions. You know, how will you pay for it? What will you cut in order to pay for that? And I mean, you know, Labor made such a song and dance about pay equity. How are they going to pay for that?
0: Exactly.
1: That's billions and billions of dollars that we simply will have to find because we don't have it

0: anywhere else. So where's that going to come from?
1: The only way we can do this is by growing the economy. And there's only one side of the House that's prepared to do that and has got ideas for doing that. And I mean, if you get a Labour person on, ask them how are they going to grow the economy so we can afford these things, because the shrinking economy won't.
0: No. Lynn, I couldn't agree more, and thank you very much for your insightful thoughts. 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
13: With Your Ride, New Zealand's number one taxi app, download Your Ride today. Labour leader Chris Hipkins says the party's plans to cut some people's student loans by 10% will help stem the flow of thousands of Kiwis moving offshore every week. Prime Minister and National Leader Chris Luxon says people will be encouraged by what comes out of tomorrow afternoon's pre-election economic and fiscal update from Treasury. New Zealand First Leader Winston Peters won't confirm which of his party's policies are bottom lines, saying the post-election negotiations are a game of cards and he won't be showing his hand. Counter-terrorism police have arrested 5 men near a US military base in the UK after 3 suspicious vehicles were seen travelling towards RAF Fairford in Gloucestershire. 27 people have been killed in 2 mass shootings in South Africa, one at a bar in Johannesburg, the other in Cape Town. Auckland Mayor Wayne Brown says the city's new luxury department store, Faraday's, will fill a hole in the city centre. New Zealand has never been this divided. Is that our economic problem? Read Liam Dan's full column at nzherald.co.nz. Back to Kerry Woodham.
0: Thank you very much, Malcolm. It is 25 minutes to 10. Just on the student loans as well, and this comes up just about every time, probably irrelevant, but why are the student loans so expensive in the first place? I don't think it's irrelevant. They're expensive full stop, and I assume you're taking into account the taxpayer proportion, because the taxpayer funds about 70 to 80% of the student's education. They're not even paying the full cost. So I assume you know that, and I assume students know that. It's just they never, ever mention it when they're complaining about

0: the fees and the cost of the courses. So everybody who is working as an apprentice or as... There were some amazing stories over the weekend about young entrepreneurs who left school with $6 in the bank and have set up their own businesses and are going great guns. Really inspiring stories. So they are helping to pay for the university education of New Zealanders who contribute around about 20 to 30% of the cost, the true cost of their education. So taking that into account, and universities are expensive to run. You know, they are big buildings. There's a lot of maintenance. There are a lot of staff. And if you take, for example, our former finance minister, Grant Robertson, that's $645,000 a year salary and remuneration package he gets. It's not going to pay itself. So if you're looking at the chancellors of the universities getting in that vicinity, $645,000 to run the university, they are expensive places. And if you look at the growth of students, because often students will whinge and moan and whine and say, oh, it's all right for you, you got your education paid for. Well, that was because they were extremely selective back in the day. In 1959, there were 4,000 students at Auckland University. In the year 2000, there were 40,000. There's more now. So if you make education open to everybody, just about everybody can get in now, if they want to, then that's what you have to pay for. If you keep it strictly exclusive, then it's more affordable. So it's pretty much up to you what you want to do. Blake, very good morning to you.
1: Hi, how you going?
0: I'm going really well, thank you. Helen says you had a big student loan.
1: Yep, so I did pilot training, so I took a loan by the end of it of about $120,000 over a two-year period.
0: Yeah.
1: Now, when I took it, it was the only way I could possibly do what I do now.
0: Yeah.
1: But I was always going to do it, and I signed up to pay it back. I mean, it's an interest-free loan that just sits there.
0: Yeah.
1: It goes out of your paycheck, and, I mean, I don't need a leg up from them. I've got a career now that pays a good salary, and I can pay it off as I go. I've only got 4 years left on it.
0: So you would benefit from Labor's policy?
1: Oh, 100%, because what they're saying is they'll pay off 10%. So that's the tune of $12,000 for me.
0: Yep.
1: But it's just lunacy. I mean, I don't want someone to pay off my student loan that I agreed to pay back.
0: That's right.
1: Why would they even do something like that? Put it towards something that's actually useful.
0: Well, you'd think so, wouldn't you? But they know that it worked for Helen Clark, and because they're back to the future constantly, they're hoping that this will work again as a bribe.
1: It's like a toddler on sugar, right? It's good to start with, then the hangover kicks in.
0: Yeah.
1: So, yeah, I don't know. I think it's just stupid. I certainly won't be voting for them for that.
0: Even though you'll benefit to the tune of 12K, which is not chump change.
1: No, that's it, exactly. I don't see it as being smart or making sense at all to me, but hey.
0: Good on you for getting a job. That's really cool that you got a job. Did a company help pay for you to go through pilot school or not?
1: No, off my own back.
0: Wow.
1: I grew up on a dairy farm and then decided to do it, and yeah, had my parents help a little bit where they could.
0: Yeah.
1: But no, it's just, yeah, I seriously don't see how they can justify this. It's an interest-free loan.
0: Yeah. And it's not the full cost of the course either.
1: No, that's it, because students that were external students, so like overseas students, got extra charges on top of what we got.
0: Yeah, exactly. Good on you, Blake. Good on you, and well done on landing a job almost immediately. And well done on having a few clues. You hope you would in a pilot, wouldn't you? But obviously Blake does. Fly Blake's planes, I say. Jeremy, good morning to you.
2: Good morning, Kerry. I think your previous two callers have sort of summed up what I was going to say, but You do get sick and tired of hearing Labor. All they ever do is want to write off money and give, give, give, without any policies on how they're going to generate wealth for the country. I haven't heard a policy on how they're going to generate wealth for the company, for the country.
0: They were going to reshape the kickstarting business loans. You know how Labor had, you could write off new capital expenditure. National had that policy, so there was a sum of money. They were going to revamp that for small business, I believe.
2: Yeah, but at the end of the day, that's not going to grow the economy of the country.
0: No.
2: I mean, what sort of message are we sending out to the students where they can go and, you know, get these big loans, and all we're waiting for is a government to turn around and say, you're going to get a discount, you don't have to pay it back, we're not going to charge interest, et cetera, et cetera. They've borrowed the money, they've used the money, they didn't give it a second thought, so why should the remaining taxpayers have to pay for any portion of their loan? It'd be like, you know, we work within our budget. It'd be like racking up a credit card bill and then going to the bank saying, oh, sorry, I can't afford to pay that back, or I don't want to pay that back.
0: More to the point, I don't want to,
2: Exactly.
0: They overseas-based student loan borrowers owe us $4.5 billion.
2: Yep. And I think it's great that these students are getting locked up when they come back. I mean, these two that were recently locked up, brothers that are living in Australia, I think one was a doctor and one was something else. They may have both been doctors. I mean, the gall of them to turn around and expect New Zealanders, when they're no longer contributing, to take on their debt while they're earning hundreds of thousands of dollars in Australia.
0: I know.
2: I think the government need to enforce it more rigorously for a lot more people that have got debts.
0: Well, that's what National has. National's promised to do that.
2: Yes, they have, But seriously, it just gets boring hearing Labor give, give, give. That's all they ever do. The last Labor government destroyed the country, had stupid student-free fees for the first year. You know, why wouldn't they have made it the last year?
0: Mm.
2: If somebody's worked diligently for 3 or 4 years or 5 years for their double degrees, etc., why wouldn't they make it the last year instead they made it the first year? And it was all just giving, giving, giving when Cindy was around.
0: But if we, like, if we look at all the policies that are coming up, you have to decide, is it worth me getting out of bed for? Like Cindy Crawford, like I said the other week. Like, what am I going to get out of bed for to pay for? Because if I don't want to be getting out of bed for another 20 years to pay off what Labor's promising.
2: Well, this is right. But, I mean, the country hasn't even paid off what they blew, you know, under their previous government. We're going to be paying for that for the next 20, 30 years, Kerry.
0: Yeah, I know.
2: Like, it's just scary, the figures that they bounce around and Chippy jumps up and promotes, we're going to give you this, we're going to give you that, but he doesn't talk about how he's going to pay for it.
0: No.
2: All Labor do is give, give, give, give, just to get the votes.
0: And it's not their money. Then they don't have a stash of funds that they'll use to pay for these policies. It's us. It's you and me having the alarm clock going off and getting up and going to work that will pay for it.
2: But the sad thing is, Kerry, is that unfortunately a lot of people do not realise and understand the ramifications of Labor giving.
0: No, it's not Labor giving, it's us, you and me.
2: Well, yes, but the voted government.
0: Yeah, exactly. Thank you, Jeremy. Where are we? Kerry, I'm a bit confused. How would Blake the pilot benefit from the 10% discount when he probably benefited from the first year fees-free? Doesn't that rule him out, says Penny? I don't know. He was 31, so he might have got his degree before the fees-free came in. I don't know, but yes, you're right. If he got any fees-free, he wouldn't benefit. News Talk ZB, it is 9:45.
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6: Newstalk ZB. Have you costed Labour's policies? No, so stop spreading lies. Stop being a bigoted greedy who took full advantage of the welfare system and any free best going. Remember where you came from. Right. Well, Labour hasn't even costed their policies because they're waiting for the pre-foo, so a bit hard to do that really when they haven't come up with the numbers. I hope I'm not bigoted, but that's not for me to say, that's for others. Greedy, yes, I am definitely greedy. But I have never taken advantage of the welfare system. I've never been on any benefit, even as a single mum. I worked. And in a way, I'm lucky that I haven't been on the welfare system because I haven't become unwell or had a disability, so I haven't needed it. So I put that down to luck as well as a desire not to go on a welfare system. I've never had any free best going. And I know exactly where I came from. Tuakau Pukekohe Tokoroa Tūrangi Waihi Hamilton. Thanks for your text. Hi, Lincoln.
7: Oh, hi, Kerry. How are you?
6: Good.
7: God, you're so lucky getting texts like that all morning.
6: Oh.
7: 5 days a week. How do you do it?
6: Because they're just so sad. It's just...
7: Oh, unbelievable, eh? It's a good way to do it. Just shame it out, really, because we can see what it's about.
6: I know.
7: I'm just bringing up, this election campaign so far has been just completely uninspiring and a yawn.
6: I knew you were going to say that. I could hear it in your voice. I agreed with you before you gave me the adjectives.
7: Yeah, it's just like hard to get excited. I thought I'd watch the news last night to see what was going down and nothing. And I've obviously had a focus group for Hipkins and he needs to show a bit of more mongrel and aggression. And so he comes out with too many words like that. Painfully obvious what's going on. And it must be a hard job for you being a talkback host at the moment because there's just not much to talk about and it's just oh so boring. And with the Labor policy being, you know, it's just a rehash of Helen Clark back in the day to win the young vote and their parents and the grandparents, so they're trying to get

0: boring. And, you know, I've seen House of Cards and various TV shows, and you think, and it's good drama, and you see how cynical all their moves are, the politicians on shows like that, and you actually realise that's reality. Yep. They're just there to win and get themselves into power and stay in power, and not at all for the betterment of the country. If that happened, that would just be a bit of a fluke on the side, but it really is that, isn't it?
1: That's sort of the conclusion I come to. Like,
0: which is terrible.
1: The thing that brought it home to me was the attempted coup on Luxon just 100 days before the election. I thought, you venal pieces of rubbish. You know, you are just wanting to keep your jobs, and you're willing to destabilise the country and in doing so. You don't care about New Zealand, you just care about your jobs. And that was the national lot.
0: And when I was younger, I used to hear adults my age now go, oh, they're just all the same, they're terrible. And I used to just think that was just an easy throwaway line and they weren't paying attention or wanting to get involved. But now I've become one of them. It's just, it really is. And, you know, you can just put your best foot forward as to what you think one team may do, but don't hold your breath on it.
1: Yep. Absolutely.
0: Not terribly positive, but that's just the way I feel.
1: I hear what you're saying. Although we've had some great talk back in the last couple of weeks, haven't we, Helen? I cannot. We haven't talked about politics much, but even today, like, the lines are chocker. So people are wanting to have their say today about politics, probably because we haven't talked about it for a couple of weeks. We've had some really good calls. News Talk ZB, it's 7 to 10.
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1: 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So there we go. Thank you, Blake, for clarifying that. Coming up to the news at 10. Boy, that went quickly. We're going to talk about it after 10. maybe. We had quite a few callers and good texts and things. But we do have plenty more to talk to you about. Some fantastic news about cancers being detected from the screening kits that were distributed. Citizens' arrests, all that sort of thing. Taylor Swift surprised fans by releasing the deluxe version of her 12th

studio album titled The Life of a Showgirl, The Encore, on Friday. It includes a new track, Patient Zero. Fans initially thought the track would be about her husband, Travis Kelce. However, many now believe it references former boyfriend, Joe Alwyn. I know, it seems like you shine so bright. I mean, but he's bathing in your reflected light. Look, but she knows what she's doing anyway, I'm sure. Take us to the news as T-Swift and Patient Zero.

0: Normally I write ads for businesses, for brands, but this one is for my mum. Well, technically it's for Alzheimer's Awareness Month, but for me, it's about my mum. Because Alzheimer's is a disease she's battling. So rather than writing an ad, I thought I'd share a memory. I remember how much mum loved it when my sister or I called. She loved hearing our voices. She loved feeling connected to us. The other day, my dad passed her the phone so I could say hello. She didn't recognise my voice. So mum, if you're listening, hi. It's me, Glenn, your son. I miss you. Let's remember, September is Alzheimer's Awareness Month.
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12: 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Mike Hosking, Ryan Bridge, Matt Heath, Tyler Adams, all the names you can trust. 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
13: It's 10 o'clock. I'm Malcolm Jordan. The Nationals accusing Labor of missing the mark with its policy to wipe 10% off some people's student loans. The policy would apply to people who have finished their study, didn't benefit from the fees-free tertiary study, and have stayed in the country for 3 years. People who owe less than $2,000 will have that debt wiped. National leader Christopher Luxon told Mike Hosking, Labor's not talking about cracking down on people with hefty debt already living overseas.
14: $2.5 billion worth of overdue student debt sits overseas, and you're making a contribution to another country with the skills that New Zealand's trained you in.
13: The Auckland University Students Association is welcoming Labor's plan. President Namish Milan Singh says it's good to see policy aimed at students this election.
15: Certainly we think would be a step in the right direction. We do want to reduce some of that burden from people to pay.
13: The government's selling off a $7.3 million block of 36 state houses in Wellington Strathmore that have been vacant since 2024, claiming it isn't financially viable to keep them. Local MP Julianne Genta says it's extremely disappointing.
16: We could have had those sites redeveloped with a lot of new state houses. We have over 600 people in Wellington who are on the state house waiting list.
13: The South Island's dairy sector is in for a $1 billion boost. Over the next 3 years, Fonterra's investing $1 billion in the South Island's advanced protein network and improving water and emissions performance. Chief Executive Richard Allen says it will help Fonterra respond to changing dairy consumption that's focused on sustainable protein-rich foods.
17: They're critical to our next phase of value growth and improve our optionality, increase our capacity, and as a result, strengthen returns for our farmers and shareholders over the long term.
13: A waiting game between Iran and the US, with Donald Trump rejecting Iran's proposal to reopen the Strait of Hormuz within 7 days. Former US ambassador in the Middle East, David Satterfield, told Mike Hosking both sides are hurting and using rhetoric to shape negotiating positions.
18: Each side wants to get out of this situation. Donald Trump believes he can do it by outwaiting the Iranians. They think the same.
13: An independent panel of educators is warning the new secondary school qualification system could leave some students behind without more flexibility. Tiro Tiro Ano says the Certificate of Education may not deliver equitable outcomes for all students, with concerns over compulsory exams in every subject and a requirement to pass three subjects. Co-chair Kate Gainsford says the changes could be in place before their impact on students is properly understood.
19: If you change the level at which you're going to assess literacy, but you do it before you've changed the curriculum and all of the teaching and learning to match that level, then you've shifted the goalposts mid-game.
13: Maritime New Zealand says four sailors rescued from the Tasman Sea were well prepared and that may have helped save their lives. The Australian-flagged yacht Tai Tam began sinking after hitting a whale about 250 nautical miles north of Norfolk Island on Saturday afternoon. The four crew abandoned ship and spent several hours in a life raft before being rescued early yesterday morning. The Rescue Coordination Centre says the crew did all the right things and were just unfortunate to have struck a whale in the open water.
20: To Newstalk ZB Sport, every fit member of the Silver Ferns Commonwealth Games gold medal winning squad will feature in next month's Constellation Cup series against Australia. 11 players that triumphed in Glasgow have been named in the 14-member team for the four-match series, which starts in Auckland on October 18. Shooter Tapia Selby-Rickett, midcourter Peter Tuiava, and defender Paris Mason are the additions. Catherine Hall is still recovering from a knee injury. A President's Cup golfing thriller is unfolding as the singles matches play out on Chicago's Medina course. The Internationals, whose only win from 15 editions came 28 years ago, led the United States 10.5 to 7.5 before play. Five contests are complete, with the United States winning three via Cameron Young, Justin Thomas and Scottie Scheffler, and the Internationals two through Tom Kim and Sungjae Im. The score is currently forecast to finish 16.5 to 13.5 in favour of the United States. In the final pairing, Ryan Fox is three down to Xander Schauffele through 12 holes. 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Relief for All Whites coach Darren Baisley after breaking the team's six-match winless football run. They've beaten hosts China 3-0 in a friendly. Baisley says signs indicated this performance was due.
21: Today I thought we did the basics really well. Our structure was really good. And out of possession, we defended really well, aggressive, compact. China and China's not easy, and I thought we just played really well today.
20: The All Whites now head to Tokyo for tournament matches against Panama and either Ecuador or Japan. And reigning Super Bowl champions Seattle have had their winning run in the new NFL season ended in round three. The Seahawks have been pipped 33-31 by Washington, the latter's first win of the campaign. I'm Andrew Alderson, and that's Newstalk ZB News and Sport with My Food Bag. One less thing to think about. Dinner's sorted. It's 10:05.
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3: Met Service forecast for New Zealand. Northland to Waikato, remaining rain clearing early. Coromandel, Bay of Plenty, Taupō, a fine morning, then partly cloudy. Waitomo to Manawatū, including Tomaranui and Taihape, cloudy with a few showers. Gisborne to Wairarapa and Horowhenua to Wellington, fine this morning. Nelson, Marlborough, Canterbury, north and central Otago, mainly fine. Buller to Westland, showers becoming widespread. Dunedin, Clutha, Southland, Fiordland, showers. And the Chatham Islands, showers and gale force westerlies.
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4: 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And welcome to our Wellington listeners. 0800 80 10 80 is the number to call. You can text me 9292ZBZB. And boy, have you texted me. And if you want to drop me a line, you can do that too. Kerry at newstalkzb.co.nz. We've had some great chat around Labor's student loan policy, which isn't finding much favour with those of you who are listening and texting. I think you can see it for what it is. Even somebody who thinks it's a reasonably good idea thinks it's poor execution on the part of Labor. I'll read out those texts in just a moment. Also, the campaign launches, the official campaign launch of National and Labor was held over the weekend. I thought they looked a bit uninspiring. To be fair, I was at neither of the launches. You could not pay me to be at either of the launches. But people who were said they were great. I think you're being very negative about National and their campaign launch. I was at the launch, thought it was fantastic. Awesome to be able to enjoy our new convention centre. They don't need to make a new policy announcement. They've made so many announcements in their term and achieved so much, says the texter, the fruits of which have been showing with very positive outcomes in the economy, crime, education, RMA, health, stable lower rents, etc., etc. Their recent announcement of just a 5% deposit for first homeowners was groundbreaking. Management through the Iran fuel crisis has been stellar, especially when you compare us to Australia. Come on, credit where credit is due. Otherwise, we'll be relegated to a dreadful existence under the loony left. So somebody who was there says it was great. One of the faithful, fantastic. Others said that the energy at the Dewdrop Event Centre in South Auckland for Labor's launch was also high, but that was mainly thanks to the choir and the Pacifica and the cultural events that were out there and the energy in the room from them, rather than from anything the politicians were saying. When it comes to the 10% off the student loan, Kerry, so am I to understand that Labor used my taxes to allow students to cover their tuition? Now I lose another 10%. Are they again drunk at the wheel, says Simon. We need to keep New Zealand heading in the direction that we're heading. We need to repay our debt that we owe, not take on more. And when we get a loan or a mortgage, we have to pay it back. When we get a student loan, it looks like some of them don't have to, particularly if they go overseas. Seems to me that students cry wolf, say they can't pay the loan, whereas if we default on our loan or mortgage, we end up being bankrupt. And this is the text around good idea, poor execution. I paid off my student loan last year of $140,000. I think Labor has the right idea here, but as usual, poor execution. Use loan forgiveness as a means to keep people in the country. Forgive more and more over time for staying here and contributing to the country. Lumping our intelligent people with debt as they start working sets them back from having their own children. Wrap it with free childcare, we'll solve our birth rate issues all at once. So happy to take another, say, 20 minutes on this if you wish before we move on, because we've got...

0: plenty around. Stan, good morning to you.
1: Good morning, Kerry. I kind of agree with the general consensus. I don't think we need more sugar hits that Labor is advocating for. Our debt is some $182+ billion. Interest on that debt is $9 billion a year. And that interest debt is only going to increase because worldwide interest rates are going up for the sovereign debt.
0: Yeah.
1: So we're in a pickle. We can go and throw money around and increase our debt, but, you know, sooner or later, the buck's going to stop. And it's going to stop with the younger generation, who already blame the boomers for everything.
0: Yeah.
1: They're going to stop with them, and all those student free loans, the interest write-offs, which are all going to add to the debt. You know, we could have $9 billion a year, every year, to spend on benefits, to spend on hospitals, to spend on education, to spend on getting our country running better, if we didn't have such a high debt, if we didn't have that debt. I think we've left the age of the Kiwi work ethic, and we've entered the age of entitlement. Mm. You know, I like most Kiwis of my generation, and I'm, you know, closer to retirement than university, you know, I've worked and paid tax, and now we have a generation that thinks that the government's going to bail them out of, you know, the debt that they've managed to accumulate. And I don't think it does anything good for the youth and the young people of our country if they just think that they're going to put their hand out and government's going to bail them out.
0: I don't think that the majority of young people think like that. When you look at the entrepreneurs and when you look at the Ice House, the people that are coming through that particular program, those that are just getting out there and start, there are a huge number of young people that are eschewing university and apprenticeships and just having a go. And they are, like, you go into any department store, any of the malls over the weekend, and it's young people who are helping out. They've got part-time jobs there.
1: Agreed. I mean, in my own household, I've got a young adult, and she was going to go to university this year, but she doesn't know quite what she wants to do, and so she's working.
0: Yeah.
1: I've got another young adult who's studying at uni.
0: Yep.
1: You know, but I think that the entrepreneurs amongst the young people, I think we should be encouraging them, make it easier for them. But unfortunately, I think the majority, they're not the majority.
0: No.
1: I think we do have a large number of people who think, you know, everything's owed to them. And I think we need to really challenge that thinking if we really, really want to progress as a productive nation.
0: But I don't just think it's the young ones. I think it is, there's a lot of older people that expected the government to look after them, when COVID was on, you know, and even businesses said, yeah, okay, give us the loan. You know, if you're going to shut us down, we want the loan while we're staying shut.
1: Yes, and I think that was, while some of the ideas around supporting businesses was good, I think it was poorly managed. I mean, we know that there were businesses who got millions of dollars who didn't need it.
0: Yeah.
1: You know, and we know that Auckland didn't need to be shut down for a period of what.
0: Yeah.
1: So, I mean, that was mismanaged, and that was by under Labor. I like the direction we're tracking. It's been a bit like trying to turn the Titanic. You can't spin it on a dime. But I like the direction we're tracking. And I just think it's going to be a huge backward step if Labor were to gain power.
0: Yep, I agree. I absolutely agree. Nothing I've heard from Chris Hipkins makes me feel confident he has a clue. He didn't have one when he was there, nor did Megan Woods, nor did Ginny Anderson, nor did any of the six police ministers that came and went, nor did their justice minister. Like, when you look at the ministers that failed on the job and either left Labor altogether or were sacked, then It doesn't give me great confidence. It's not like a Helen Clark, Michael

0: Cullen government.
1: No. And unfortunately, everything that National does, and they've come out with some good ideas, everything National does, all Hipkins does is criticise and whine about. I mean, the whole idea, you know, the citizens' arrest. I think that's a great idea. I mean, I'm overpaying increased costs because people just think they can walk out with the business's goods. I mean, you know, that was a good idea. And yet, I didn't hear anything positive about it from Labor. I mean, all I hear is whining, doom and gloom from them, and how they're going to fix everything by more helicopter cash.
0: Surely we're all grown up enough now. We've learnt enough, because I never remember anybody taking such an interest in the Reserve Bank. Certainly I didn't until Adrian Orr stuffed things up so badly. And yeah. I took a real interest then because it had a real and direct impact on everything I did. And Surely we understand now that just borrowing money for nothing, like if it's for infrastructure and roads and hospitals and you know, manufacturing and converting to green energy or electricity, sure, fine. But just borrowing where you don't even know where it's gone, as the Auditor General found, no.
1: Yeah, exactly. I mean, you know, so I mean, it's when it comes down to trust. Sorry, my heart's with this current coalition. I don't agree with everything they do, and sometimes they don't agree amongst themselves. But quite honestly, I think as a collective, they track in the right direction, and I'd like to see more of it. If Labor gets in and brings in the Greens and the Maori and opportunities, well, we're going to see our taxes go up, you know, because they've all got tax increases or new taxes that they want to impose on us.
0: Yeah, but it's not. I thought that was silly from National. It's not nine new taxes from Labor. They've added and their mates, which makes it a bit more accurate.
1: If they had said the potential Labor coalition, yes, then it would be 100% accurate.
0: Yeah.
1: And of course, that's what it will be, because Labor won't be able to govern alone. So, of course, the Maori and the Greens are going to be there with their funny money, you know, tax ideas. So I think it'd be a disaster for New Zealand to veer to the left economically, you know, a total disaster. We need to pull ourselves out of the grime, out of the mud and that we're stuck in, and get our feet out and, you know, get our debt down, because the more debt we pay off, the more revenue we're going to be able to spend on the things we need to spend it on.
0: Agreed. Thank you, Stan. News Talk ZB, it is 10:18.
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11: That poll I alluded to just briefly, Queensland's where she's hot, Hanson. Primary vote, 36. Who's coming second? Labor on 25. So I don't know what you do about that if you're Labor, and that's before you get to the Coalition, who are still on the team.
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0: News Talk ZB, it is 10:22. Gosh, Kerry, says a texter, there's an awful amount of your callers who sound like they believe our young adults and youth are a burden when they are in fact New Zealand's biggest asset. And like any asset, you need to invest in it. The real problem is the cost of further education in New Zealand. Universities seem reluctant to look outside the square and want to run education in the same way it has been run for generations. With today's online facilities, there's no way it should cost our young adults 20k a year to study. That's a really good point, just looking at education the way it's always been done. And how can you justify Grant Robertson's $645,000 a year? Is absolutely beyond me. I don't know that it's a large amount of callers that don't believe in our young people. I think it's very easy to other when things are tough. Maori, farmers, Aucklanders, young people, boomers, you know, pick a group of people and put the blame on them. The young people I know are just amazing, incredible young people, great ideas. Given what life has chucked at them in terms of being locked down for 2 years of their most formative years, it's been tough, but they've been extraordinarily resilient. And I'm talking, you know, from primary school age through to university. I think they're doing an amazing job and completely rethinking the way we do things, which is what the young should be doing. And of course there are those who are hopeless and those who've had dreadful starts and haven't had much of a show of making much of themselves. And those who rise above where they started and those who simply can't make it. But there are no hopers in every category of people you care to other. Anyway, some good news. I'll give you some good news after the break. News Talk ZB 10:24.
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0: Newstalk ZB. I promised you some good news, and here it is. More than 3,300 bowel cancers have been detected after the National Screening Program kits were distributed. Health Minister Simeon Brown said more than 40% of the cancers had been detected early, when they could often be successfully treated with minimal kind of disruption to life. The National Bowel Screening Program began in 2017, offers free screening to eligible New Zealanders. The government began lowering the starting age for screening from 60 to 58 last year. 96% of newly eligible 58 and 59-year-olds had been invited to take part. And so far, more than 1,320 people have returned positive screening results under the expanded eligibility. 37 cancers had been detected. Every one of those 37 people would have had to wait another 2 years for a screening kit under the old age limit. So Budget 2026 includes funding to lower the screening age again from 58 to 56. That'll make 200,000 additional New Zealanders eligible for free screening. It's projected to prevent 628 cases of bowel cancer and save 522 lives over the next 25 years. That has got to be good news. I mean, this is because I get very excited about poo screening kits, given that it was a prostate, bowel, liver that took out my dad at the age of 60. And sure, it was the prostate cancer initially, but then the bowel and on you go. But it is, if you are screening for bowel cancer and you do pick it up early, then you will make a good recovery. And the fact that there were 3,300 bowel cancers detected means that that is going to give families a heck of a lot more lifetime out of the people they love. It's going to save us costs down the line. More of this, please. You know, we've got the technology to screen for so many cancers. We have free screening for so many people. You've got to take advantage of it. We're all going to die, and that's as sure as taxes. We're all going to cark it at some point. But why cark it before your time? If the technology exists, if the screening exists, if it's there for you, don't die needlessly. Don't die before your time if you don't have to. So yay to all those who've taken part in the screening kit. Use the screening kits that arrived in the mail. yay to those who found out that there was something that needed exploring further. And thank heavens we have a health system, although much derided, that actually does do a bloody good job of serving its people. We will have the head of Health New Zealand on tomorrow between 10 and 11, taking your calls. So this is a good thing. This is something positive that we can talk to him about. 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
20: With Your Ride, New Zealand's number one taxi app, download Your Ride today. National says Labor's policy to wipe 10% of student loans misses the mark. It applies to those who finished their study, didn't get a fees-free year, and stayed here for 3 years, and would write off debt under $2,000. The government's selling off a block of 36 state houses in Wellington, vacant since 2024, calling them financially unviable. Fonterra is investing $1 billion into South Island Dairy, focusing on protein-rich foods, as well as improving water and emissions. UK counter-terrorism police have arrested five men near a Gloucestershire RFA military base used by the US for attacking Iran. Tensions are ratcheting up in the Middle East after Donald Trump has rejected Iran's proposal to reopen the Strait of Hormuz within 7 days. Maritime New Zealand says being well prepared may have saved four sailors' lives. The crew, including one Kiwi, were rescued from a life raft on Sunday after their yacht hit a whale north of Norfolk Island. Revealed, the Inland Revenue advice that Nicola Willis received as National Way's income tax cuts. See more at nzherald.co.nz. Back to Kerry Woodham.
0: Thank you very much, Malcolm. It is 25 minutes to 11. Don't rain on my parade. How many of the kits were wasted? No, I don't rain on my parade at all. Let's focus on the good news that the people who did use them, you know, sent them in, were screened, and cancers were picked up early. Bowel cancer is the leading cause of cancer-related death among New Zealanders under 50, so that's a concern because you're not covered by these screening kits. So anything dodgy, trust your gut instinct. If your gut's letting you know something's wrong, then, you know, follow up, even if they say, oh, no, you're far too young and healthy.

And the Ministry of Health said bowel cancer is the second highest cause of cancer death behind lung cancer. And it shouldn't be, because you can pick it up early. Kerry, are you saying Grant Robertson doesn't deserve $650,000 for being the Vice Chancellor of Otago University because he's Grant Robertson? I wonder when you're going to move on. I feel your obsession with Grant Robertson and Jacinta Ardern. J-A-S-E-N-T-A Ardern. It's an unusual spelling, Gary. She's quite famous. A lot of people have heard of her. And I can't imagine in any universe that any technology would have auto-corrected to J-A-S-E-N-T-A. Jacinda. J-A-C-I-N-D-A. Ardern is getting to be unhealthy. You need to get a life, says Gary. Gary, my life is glorious. Thank you for asking. I've worked in a job I've loved since I was 18. I've loved. I've been loved. Travelled the world. Hot air ballooned over Cappadocia and the Serengeti. Run 6 marathons. Written 3 best... well, 2 best-selling books. The other one sold quite well, but it wasn't a bestseller. Lovely family. Friends I've had for more than 40 years. How's your life going, Gaz? I hope it's going as well. I hope you have as much joy as I've had and look forward confidently to having. Is it not time for free prostate screening as well, says Hamish? Yes, absolutely, because that's a tricky one to pick up as well. And regarding the student loan repayments, why can't the government or the IRD make a binding agreement with overseas tax departments, as in Oz, the USA, to take payments out of the wages of New Zealand student loan debtors working and living in their countries? That would be an easy fix, I reckon. I agree, because they can do it with court orders around child payments in Australia. I think they do it in Australia. They can take the student loan out of your wages in Oz, but not in the other countries. There aren't those agreements. But I agree, I think that would be a really good way of doing it. Now, the other thing I was going to ask you about is the surgeon citizen's arrests. Now, one thing I'd be interested to know is whether the citizen's arrests are coming from actual citizens or citizens who happen to be the retailers themselves. Changes were made last month, which means anyone can detain or restrain a person committing an offence, with a particular focus on retail crime. So the oiks that were walking out with the full trolleys, sticking two fingers to everybody. Retail NZ has told Newstalk ZB there were 90 reported citizens' arrests in the first 44 days of the change. Which is quite a lot, isn't it? That's a lot of gutsy people collaring thieves. People were walking out of stores without paying for things on a regular basis because they knew no one could stop them, says Paul Goldsmith. And the fact that 90 reported citizens' arrests in 44 days demonstrates exactly why the powers were expanded. Who's been collaring thieves? Because good on you if you have. Retail New Zealand's chief executive says it's a lot more than she was expecting. She says the majority of retailers aren't using citizens' arrests, as it's not a crime prevention tool and it puts staff at risk. Puts anyone at risk, doesn't it? If you go up to somebody who's walking out, then you don't know what they're going to be like if they're blatant enough to be walking out with a trolley full of groceries and don't care. What else don't they care about? You, your supermarket's known for its light-fingered, dodgy people, Helen. Have you seen anyone doing a citizen's arrest yet? No? No, not yet. No, I haven't seen one either. But good. If it makes people think twice before they steal things, I still think there should be more onus on the supermarkets to stop people leaving with a trolley full of groceries.

0: When I spoke to Chris Quinn about this, he said, oh, I think there'd be reluctance from customers to have to walk through a barrier to scan a till receipt to show that they've paid. I don't think there would be. I think we would far rather have measures in place to stop people from walking out with what they want. And don't Tamitha Paul me with the, oh, it's only, you know, poor, hungry people who steal. I'm sure there are some poor, hungry people who steal. I'm also sure that there are complete and utter asses who are stealing to order, and those who simply will not pay, but still want the booze anyway. 0800 80 10 80 is the number to call. Citizens arrests. It is 10:41. 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
0: Newstalk ZB. You have to show a receipt when leaving Bunnings. What's the difference? Well, quite. You do have to show a receipt. But in some parts of the world, there are barriers. At Bunnings, you just have to show it to the nice person who's at the door. But you can still walk out. In other parts of the world, before you leave a supermarket, you have to scan your till receipt and then the gates open. So it's really an informal kind of showing of your receipt at Bunnings. My friend's supermarket did a sting, hired some special security, got 46 shoplifters for the day. Most stealing to trade for drugs or alcohol. Holy heck. On the bowel screening, and this is timely, Tim writes, I'm 47 years old, and after seeing Australia lower their age to 47, I bought one of the $200 kits after watching a news item on 7 Sharp. The kit came back positive, so I went to the doctor. The doctor could only refer me to an already stretched Palmerston North system where doctors are walking out left, right and centre. I saved my money, went private, $5,000 later. They found something and I'll always need monitoring it. And at age 58,

0: it would have been too late. Don't wait for Luxon or Hipkins to manage your health when you can test yourself, says Tim, which is a really, really good point. Stuart, good morning.
1: Yeah, good morning, Kerry. First time caller.
0: Welcome
1: there's just
0: in.
1: One point. Oh, thank you. There's just one point I think I haven't heard people bring up with this the citizen's arrest. It's not so much about giving people the power to arrest. It provides some form of legal protection for people who do take this on.
0: Yeah.
1: That's just the point I'd like to make. I haven't heard anyone else make it at this point, and I haven't heard the politicians make that, actually, to be fair. This is something that they need to, push as well and say, look, it's not about getting people saying you go out there and do this. It's saying if you do this, there is some form of legal framework around you.
0: That was the point, though, of setting up the legislation. It wasn't to encourage people to go out and do it if they didn't want to. It was...
1: I think the negative side of the argument is that they are encouraging people to go out and do this, and they're not.
0: No, I don't think they are. And I haven't even heard Labor say, oh, that's just going to encourage people to be vigilantes. I haven't heard that from them. And it also gives, doesn't it, give the security guards protection as well, because they
1: were quite something like a legal framework. Like at the moment, if you do it, they can, you're really on your own.
0: It would take a special soul to be able to do that, to be able to just march up and say, you're not leaving until you've paid for that.
1: Exactly. It's not an easy thing to do. But it, as I say, I think at least this provides some sort of legal protection framework, whatever you want.
0: Yes, it does. You're quite right, Stuart. Thank you. It'd be interesting to know that when it comes to people walking out, whether they are themselves deterred from walking out with goods they've stolen because they know that people can nab them now. I don't think they're that aware, to be perfectly honest. I think anyone's going to march out with a trolley full of whatever it is they fancy isn't going to be all that au fait with changes in legislation around citizens' arrest. I'd be stunned if they were. I mean, maybe the gangs send out an all-points bulletin once a week to their followers saying, heads up, recent legislation means that if you're walking out with your trolley full of goods to sell to pay for our drugs, you might get nabbed. I really don't think, I can't see them sending a subscriber's email. I doubt they'd have a Substack, would they, that they send to their followers, keeping them up to date with changes of legislation? Simon, good morning.
2: Good morning, good morning. I love your show, by the way.
0: Oh, good.
2: I worked security here in New Zealand for a wee while. I transferred over to Tasman, worked security in Australia, where I actually became an armed security officer, which is quite usual in Australia. We carry handcuffs, batons. If we're doing cash in transit, we'll carry firearms, which is not really seen here in New Zealand. However, when I was on night patrols, day patrols, if I got called to somebody trying to steal anything from a client, and we got called to that type of an event, we would try to obviously hold the assailant or the person that was trying to steal and or victimise the person that was their client. However, we were always discouraged to hold somebody.
0: So even though
2: we had handcuff training and we were allowed to utilise handcuffs for the safety of a person or for the safety of others, we were really discouraged by the police, especially in Queensland, to actually hold somebody because it was against their right or freedom of movement. That's one thing. Two, in crowd control, the

0: because they fell over as a direct cause from yourself. So I really think that, yes, just because there's, just because the government says yes, legally, you can hold somebody that starts stealing from, say, your premises or your working security, you can hold somebody. They don't go into the fact of, okay, you've still, one, this person's probably not going to want to stay there. Two, they could get physically violent, or they could get physical with the individual doing that. That person then gets injured, or yourself. Who stands where? Yeah. Because you've actually instigated something. Whereas standing back, reporting it, you do videos, CCTV, like you say, in Australia, Kmart has barriers. You can't exit Kmart in Australia without showing a receipt. I don't think there'd be much of an issue. All their stores in Australia in general as well, there's a one-way entry, one-way exit.
1: So why don't we do it? It just seems, it seems absolutely bizarre that the supermarkets here won't invest in that to protect themselves and to protect us. Thanks, Simon. It's 7 to 11.

0: Absolutely bizarre that the supermarkets here won't invest in that to protect themselves and to protect us. Thanks, Simon. It's 7 to 11.
1: Finding the right words for radio ads is part of my job. But these words have been hard to find because they're for Alzheimer's Awareness Month. And for me, Alzheimer's isn't a radio ad. It's a disease my mum is battling. So rather than writing an ad, I thought I'd share a memory. I remember Mum always had jelly beans in her handbag. I went to visit her recently and offered her a jelly bean, just like she had done 1,000 times for me. I watched her hold it in her hand, and I remember hoping that one little jelly bean might bring back one little memory, just for one little moment. Let's remember, September is Alzheimer's Awareness Month.
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0: News Talk ZB, we're coming up to the news at 11. Sabrina Carpenter is heading back to Hollywood, landing the role of legendary dancer Ginger Rogers, opposite Tom Holland's Fred Astaire in a new biopic. The film will focus not only on Astaire's famous partnership with Rogers, but also on the often overlooked story of Fred and his sister Adele Astaire, whose stage success helped launch his career. Sabrina Carpenter and Please, Please, Please will take us to the news.

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9: It's 11 o'clock, I'm Malcolm Jordan. An economist is dubious about the benefits of Labor's student loan policy. Labor says if elected, it will trim 10% off loan debt for those who have finished study, didn't benefit from a fees-free year, and stayed in the country 3 years. New Zealand Initiative Chief Economist Eric Crampton says the loan scheme's already heavily subsidised and interest-free. He says it might achieve one Labour goal.
10: It doesn't seem particularly well targeted, but Labour may be hoping that it's encouraging some people to stay in country rather than leave.
9: The Prime Minister is adamant the scramble imposed on councils to submit merger plans isn't for nothing. Cabinet's now put off decisions on amalgamation proposals to next year, saying more analysis and development's needed. It obliged councils to submit proposals by last month with only 3 months' warning. Some mayors have accused the government of breaking promises. Chris Luxon says elements need to be taken back to communities and discussed.
11: We'll get through the campaign in the next 6 weeks. We'll do it very, very quickly on the other side. The work continues with the officials appraising those 18 cases. None of that work's wasted.
9: Meanwhile, Luxon says the Waitangi Tribunal's role needs to change, but he won't commit to abolishing it as New Zealand First and ACT want. He says he's waiting for the findings of a major review of the tribunal before making any decisions. Luxon says it's valid to ask about its role.
11: They're saying, look, they've got a hard answer to dismantle it. I just want to see all the options before we make ultimately a big decision like that.
9: Concern that tragedy could strike again on a South Canterbury highway where a woman died in 2018 when a truck veered into her car. Coroner Alexandra Cunningham found that the transport agency knew the road near Pariora was hazardous. It made changes days after Kellyanne Pattinson was killed, but funding and government priorities meant more significant work didn't progress. Timaru Mayor Nigel Bowen says they're not getting a fair share of safety spending.
12: We're generating a lot of revenue from these areas and the money's just not coming back. A government's campaigning on doing the basics right. I would argue they're far from delivering for the district that I live in.
9: Another US-Iran deal has gone down the drain. President Trump's rejected Iran's proposal to reopen the Strait of Hormuz within 7 days, saying Iran's losing badly. Tehran's foreign minister says only a negotiated solution can end the war. Former US ambassador in the Middle East, David

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0: Satterfield said both sides are hurting and using rhetoric to shape negotiating positions. He says each side believes that they can outwit the other. A person's in critical condition after falling from a vehicle travelling through Christchurch's Littleton Tunnel on Tunnel Road on Saturday night. Video shows a man clinging to the back of a moving van. The serious crash unit has completed a scene examination and police inquiries are continuing. And four sailors are being praised for their preparedness after their yacht hit a whale north of Norfolk Island on Saturday afternoon. The crew of Australian-flagged Tai Tam, including a Kiwi, were rescued early yesterday. Maritime New Zealand Rescue Coordination Centre's Mike Clulo says they were found thanks to their emergency locator beacon.
1: We made a plan. They prepared really well. They attempted to stay in the vessel as long as possible, and at about midnight on Saturday night, they had to abandon the vessel and jump in a life raft.
2: To Newstalk ZB Sport, an American golfing recovery from the President's Cup rough, with Jacob Bridgman's victory over Min-Woo Lee in the singles at Chicago's Medina course on Sky Sport.
3: Going through the routine very decisively. Nothing about it has changed, except the moment. And it belongs to Jacob Bridgman. And once again, the President's Cup belongs to the United States.
2: So that's given the Americans an unassailable 15.5 points against the internationals with one match, Nick Taylor against Russell Henley on course. Ryan Fox has lost 2-1 to Xander Schauffele to take that score to 16.5 versus 12.5. The internationals, whose only win from 16 editions came in 1998, led the United States 10.5 to 7.5 before play. A statement 42-38 rugby win for the Wallabies over the Springboks in Perth, clinching the result with 11 men. Four home players were sin-binned in a seven-minute spell late, allowing the visitors to add 21 points in an unsuccessful comeback. Wallabies captain Harry Wilson says his squad responded.
4: We knew as a forward pack we had to step up there, and I thought the boys were great. And the back line, I just loved the way that they backed themselves. It wasn't pretty early, a few errors, but we said we're going to keep going.
2: The Wallabies face the All Blacks at Fortress Eden Park next Saturday. North Harbour topped the NPC table on 36 points after round 9. Canterbury and now Ranfurly Shieldless Northland are 1 point adrift. A Wellington season down trial remains a possibility with 9 losses and 1 regular season match to play away against Taranaki on Sunday. And England have posted 355 for 7, including opener Tom Banton's 126 from 105 balls to trounce Sri Lanka by 223 runs at London's Oval to win their three-match one-day international cricket series 2-1. I'm Andrew Alderson, and that's Newstalk ZB News and Sport with My Food Bag. One less thing to think about. Dinner's sorted. It's 11:05.
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8: Met Service forecast for New Zealand. Northland to Waikato, remaining rain clearing early. Coromandel, Bay of Plenty, Taupō, a fine morning, then partly cloudy. Waitomo to Manawa too, including Tomaranui and Taihape, cloudy with a few showers. Gisborne to Wairarapa and Horowhenua to Wellington, fine this morning. Nelson, Marlborough, Canterbury, north and central Otago, mainly fine. Buller to Westland, showers becoming widespread. Dunedin, Clutha, Southland, Fiordland, showers. And the Chatham Islands, showers and gale force westerlies.
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0: Hawking's citizens' arrest, 90 citizens' arrests in the first 44 days since the new legislation allowed for protections for those who nab or collar people who are doing wrong. More than Retail NZ thought there were going to be. But it just shows how many people there are that are brassed off at New Zealanders who decide that they are going to take what they want and stick two fingers to everybody else. So, happy to take some more talk on that one if you so wish, 0800 80 10 80. If you've taken advantage of any kind of screenings and a cancer has been detected, I would love to hear from you as well. The bowel screening, more than 3,300 bowel cancers detected after 3 million screening kits were distributed, which is fantastic because it means hopefully that the vast majority were picked up in time and the treatments aren't as invasive if they're picked up early. They aren't as life-changing if they're picked up early. And it means that you get to spend more time with the people you love because they have proactively decided to look after themselves, that they're worth looking after, which is a good thing. So I'd love to hear from you on that, 0800 80 10 80. And this hour, just grabbing from a stories. I saw a story over the weekend in the Herald about loneliness for Canterbury farm women. A study was done on, here we go, Farm Strong survey. 786 farming women responded. This was back in 2018. 40% said trying to fit everything in had a large or greater negative impact on their well-being. So 40% of them said they were just trying to do everything for everyone. Insufficient time for themselves, 32%. Not enough time off the farm, 29%. But to me, that says 71% of farm women were getting enough time off the farm, were getting the time off that they wanted. 68% were getting enough time for themselves. Could city women say the same? I actually thought those figures were really good because when you think of the effort that farming women have to make to get off the farm, and I'd extrapolate out to men as well, because surely some days you just want to not look out at the rolling pastures and the verdant grass and just think to yourself, bloody hell, give me a concrete jungle for a day where I'm not responsible for everything that I can see. I thought those figures were pretty good. Now, the story was all about the hidden toll of isolation on Canterbury farm women. That was the headline, but maybe I'm not aiming high enough. Maybe it should be, you know, 80% should feel it, or 90%. But for those who feel they don't have enough time for themselves, men and women, 32%, that seemed to me to be pretty good. Not enough time off the farm, 29% felt they didn't get enough time off the farm. I don't know. To me, those numbers are pretty good. 0800 80 10 80 is the number to call on any of our topics. Gary, good morning to you.
1: Good morning, Kerry. How are you today?
0: Great, thank you.
1: That's awesome for a Monday.
0: It is, isn't it?
1: Hey, just a question. Is this citizen's arrest only around the retail sector? Like, I've been to many a road rage incident of a past decade, and myself and another person driving have pulled over to cull the situation. Is that a space for a citizen's arrest, or do you not know that answer?
0: That's a very, very good point. I think if people are in fear of their life, you can step in without being punished. How many road rage incidents do you see? I don't think I've seen any.
1: I'm on the road a lot. Probably 60% of my job's on the road, so unfortunately I do see a few. Yes. And I won't step in alone. So if something's going

0: down, I'll sort of look at another driver and go, do you want to give us a hand here? And we'll step in and say, hey, you two just settle down and go off in your own way. There's no need for this. There's people around, there's kids around or something, you know, just move on.
1: Are they as a result of driving infractions that have driven people insane, or is it a deeper-seated issue, like one mobster going after another?
0: No, generally I think it's just someone having a bad Monday, you know, or something like that. Just we had one where a gentleman took his coffee out of the car and threw it in another car. And I said, it's best you don't do that. That's a form of assault. So you're just creating more of a monster. So everyone just move on, please. Mm-hmm. And you've just wasted your I lightened it up by and say, you just wasted your coffee too, by the way.
1: Wow, gosh, that's good of you. But no, apparently you have some legal... I've just Googled. I don't know this off the top of my head.
0: Googled, you shocker.
1: You have legal protection under Section 48 if you step in to protect someone in a road rage situation, which is what I thought. However, it's highly conditional. You use reasonable force. You can't take a weapon in. And it must be to stop the threat and protect the victim. The moment the threat stops, your legal protection ends.
0: Yes, yeah. I get that. I'm just trying to get my head around the citizen's arrest thing. Yeah. Is it solely for the retail model? Is it got it within the scope of the legislation? Does it say it's for retail only? That's what I'm trying to work out.
1: No, I think those protections always existed for you in the road rage situation. So how many do you reckon you've encountered?
0: Oh, probably four or five in the last 10 years.
1: Okay. God, it's quite a few.
0: Another one was quite sad. An elderly gentleman got cut off and his car got dinged, and then the guy reversed back into him. This is in front of me at some traffic lights.
1: Oh.
0: And then got out and started to hit the guy's window, saying he had crashed into him, almost like an insurance job.
1: Wow.
0: So I was behind him. I just got out and said, well, settle down. You've backed into him. I saw it. I'm a witness. And he jumped in his car and took off. And this poor old gentleman was petrified sitting in his car.
1: I bet he was.
0: I didn't know the age of the gentleman in the car originally, but when I saw him, I was like, wow, that's so crazy.
1: Are you Jack Reacher's body double?
0: Some people might think so.
1: Oh, see, there we go. Yeah, I thought so. That's handy. It's handy when you use your big for good, if you know what I mean.
0: It's all in the words and the body language. You don't have to do the Jack Reacher stuff. It's just present yourself in a calm and authoritarian manner, I suppose, to a certain extent, and things can calm down. But, yeah, if you go in aggressively, then it's going to turn to custard. So
1: yeah, it is.
0: Yeah. There's no one's going to win that battle.
1: Good on you, Gary. Goodness, that's a lot to say, isn't it? But yeah, use big for good should always be the mantra. News Talk ZB, it's 11:15.
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1: An online post can get 1,000 likes. That doesn't make it true. Neither does the comment section agreeing with it. This election, there'll be plenty of information about how to enroll and vote during the rounds, some accurate, some not. Before you believe what you see online, take a moment. 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
2: Hear Beethoven's genial 4th piano concerto played by the brilliant 17-year-old pianist Sophia Liu. And the Australian National Academy of Music swells Auckland Phil's ranks to over 100 musicians on stage for Bartok's rare gem, The Wooden Prince. The New Zealand Herald premiere series, Beethoven's Piano No. 4. Thursday the 15th of October at Auckland Town Hall. Book now at aucklandphil.nz.
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6: News Talk ZB. Hello, Anna.
7: Good morning. First of all, I have to say I enjoy listening to you and your show.
6: Oh, good.
7: I'm calling in just regarding the testing of cancer testing.
6: Yes, the
7: Oh, sorry.
6: No, it's all good. The kits that were sent out were just routine as part of health checks.
7: Well, kind of routine. I went to my doctor for, I had quite severe abdominal pains, and for about 4 or 5 years I was kept being misdiagnosed, it being brushed off on being menopause, and I would go back to my doctor quite often, which, you know, for me, I don't go to a doctor unless I really have to, so... But then last year, my doctor wasn't there and I went to see a junior doctor, and she started doing all sorts of testing, and in the end, an MRI test discovered I had small bowel cancer. So the kits, you know, it picks up larger bowel cancers but doesn't pick up any small bowel cancer. So it's harder to diagnose small bowel cancer, and the... I remember going onto the Cancer Society website to get information about it, and there was none there. It's all people know about the larger intestine,
6: yeah,
7: and the bowel and the cancer that's involved with it. But the small bowel is a whole different can of worms.
6: Gosh, yes. I didn't know you could have small and large. I didn't know that there was a difference. I thought it was all one and the same.
7: Yeah. No, I even did a colonoscopy and endoscopy, and that didn't pick it. Well,
6: wow.
7: It doesn't go through the small bowel because it's too floppy, and it moves about too much. So, I was really lucky. She was very, you know, a junior doctor ordering all sorts of tests for me because, you know, interestingly, the lump I would sometimes see on my abdomen wasn't always there, and I was told later on by the surgeon that because the small bowel moves about a lot, it wasn't always visible, and so it's harder to diagnose.
6: Wow, you were lucky that you didn't just give up and think, oh well, I'll just put up with it, because that can happen. And lucky you found somebody who was willing to persist with testing. And was it caught in time?
7: It was quite a significant tumour that was removed, and about 40 or 50 centimetres from my bowel was removed as well.
6: Yeah.
7: But I had a surgery, quite an invasive surgery, and they removed the whole intestine to feel it about. But then I had some complications. So I've had two big surgeries on it, and I'm still in recovery now. It's a year, literally just a year later, and still in recovery now. Still time off work, but, you know, I'm still here, and it's all good. And just awaiting the results of a PET scan at the moment, so which is a bit nerve-wracking, but I'm hoping all is well. And, onwards and upwards, hopefully.
6: Hopefully
7: to put this all behind me, because it's been a very long year. So.
6: I bet it has.
7: I'm still here.
6: Mm-hmm. And what would your advice be to people who, you know, have... Is it to keep going if you feel that there, or you sense that there is something wrong? Is it?
7: Yeah. So I would definitely say, and especially maybe for women in this regard, because things were being put onto menopause. And I know that the symptoms were very similar to having, you know, menopausal, like you're bloating and you're sore and whatever it is. But my gut was literally telling me that there was something going wrong, and, you know, going to the doctor 2 weeks later saying, I didn't give up, because I just thought, mind you, I felt like with my old doctor, as if it was something wrong with me, that I was imagining things. And so many people I've talked to, where they go to the doctor for some reason, and, you know, they don't go to the doctor just because of going to a doctor. They're expensive, first of all. But it's, you know, they've been told things are menopause, and, you know, then all of a sudden they were told, look, you've got a cancer of some sort, or you've got an illness of some sort. And it's like, well, you need to be taken a bit more seriously here. Not everything is menopause.
6: No.
7: So that annoyed me a lot. But I was just really lucky that I got this young doctor who thought something was not right.
6: Yeah, you do have to absolutely listen to your gut, literally and figuratively. Thank you, Anna. Where are we? On the cancers. It was a good test. Oh, yes. Michelle said, encourage women to do the self-test cervical screening, as that picks up the HPV virus that leads to cervical cancer. The regular doctor or nurse smear picks up changes, but not the risk you may or may not have. I've told my 38-year-old daughter to ensure she and her friends do the tests, says Michelle. It's very easy to do. Quite right. On the citizens' arrests, a van pulled up, a woman opened the sliding door, walked into a shop, went into a rack of top-line clothing, grabbed an armful, ran out, threw herself into the van, and it sped off, all on camera. Police couldn't find them. I was approached near a supermarket by a person selling top-line clothing in a bag, probably the same woman. The shop owner decided to close. She said theft was high in the retail shops on the main road. It has been out of control big time. Yeah. I know a Moochie in Auckland were targeted last year by a woman who just went in and took what she wanted from store to store to store. Came in wearing one of the items she'd nicked from a previous store. Cheeky sow. 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
4: A texter writes, sorry, what test did Anna have to get her diagnosis? The scans, I believe, were what she got to find the small bowel cancers. CT scans and MRI scans and PET scans are usually the best way of finding them, apparently, as opposed to the colonoscopy type ones that didn't find it. Another texter says, I've just jumped in the car and heard Michelle talking about cancer. Completely agree. I was 34 and had the cancer you get when you're in menopause. After seeing three or four doctors and trying to get help, a fertility doctor sent me for a scan and I had endometrial cancer. Women especially need to advocate for our health because so many cancer symptoms can be connected to menopause and it's easy to dismiss it as menopause. Get it checked and double checked. Thank you for that. And prostate checks are easily dealt with now, says another. I get a PSA blood test every year. I've done that since I was 40 and did this on the advice of my doctor. Coincidentally, a friend of mine at the same age got diagnosed with the blood test. So it was lucky that we were having them, absolutely. News Talk ZB, 0800 80 10 80 is the number to call. It's 11:30.
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6: That poll I alluded to just briefly, Queensland's where she's hot, Hanson. 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Who's coming second? 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
2: With Your Ride, New Zealand's number one taxi app, download Your Ride today. And the Prime Minister's adamant the scramble imposed to submit amalgamation plans isn't for nothing and is promising fast work post-election. Cabinet gave councils only 3 months to put up proposals, but has now put off decisions to next year. An Infometrics economist says Labor's pledge to slash student loan debt 10% is too broad, and the party should also take into account the degrees our economy needs. Meanwhile, the Auckland University Students Association says it's great to see policy aimed at reducing students' burden. Christchurch's Good Girls Property Management Company has been fined for tenancy breaches at 20 properties. They included insulation, rent increases and unenforceable clauses. Work's begun today on Pahia Tua's water network to deliver about 3 kilometres of new pipes. Praise for 4 sailors, including one Kiwi, who needed rescuing after their yacht hit a whale north of Norfolk Island on Saturday. They had to transfer to a life raft and set off an emergency beacon. Liam Lawson on alert as Red Bull boss sets timeline for 2027 lineup decision. Read the full column at nzherald.co.nz. Back to Kerry Woodham.
3: Malcolm, thank you. It's 25 minutes to midday. Crikey. A couple of texts here. I'm battling stage 4 bowel cancer. People over 35 should go and have colonoscopies from about 25 years of age and up. I'm back in for another operation to remove tumours this Saturday. I had no idea that I had any issues, no symptoms. I got picked up because of a random scan on my back. People need to go and get a colonoscopy, not just do the bowel test kit. And another says, I got bowel cancer at 40. The only symptom was a bloated right side of my stomach. My doctor wasn't going to do anything about it, but I asked for a blood test. A week later, I had a CT scan on my birthday, and that's when they found out that there was something wrong. Cool. What did you get for your 40th? Bowel cancer. Fantastic. Yeah, it is the biggest killer of New Zealanders under 50, because you don't know that it's cancer. You don't expect it to be cancer because you're young and you're fit and you're healthy. If you have bowel cancer in your family, it's always a good idea to be checked. And if you do have that gut feeling, private health insurance, you can usually be seen by a specialist, get pre-approval from your health insurance provider. If you're going to do it yourself, it's anywhere from $2,500 to $6,500. And you can self-refer if you believe that you've got something that needs checking. So good luck to both our texters. 0800 80 10 80 is the number to call. When it comes to the health checks, have they saved your life? Would love to hear from you on that. Don't forget, we've got Dr. Dale Bramley coming in from Health New Zealand. He'll be here for an hour taking your calls, your questions around the state of health in New Zealand. There's some good news. There's been major improvements in access to diagnostic services, so that's got to be good. Some of the targets are being met, which is great. But I'm sure if you have had dealings with the health system, it would be a very good idea to listen in tomorrow and to ring in if you have a question. I got colon cancer at 47. For 9 months, I was told the symptoms were just hemorrhoids. Turns out it was stage 3 rectal cancer. Cool. Was umming and ahhing about a colonoscopy. I'm definitely doing it now. Good. Do it. You know, if it turns out it was all for nothing, that's fantastic. And if you've got the ability to do so, go for it. So I'd love to hear your calls around the pre-screening and how it may have saved your life. Listening to

0: your gut and how that may have saved your life. And did anybody go to the launch of Faraday's yesterday, the new Flash department store in Auckland that opened on the weekend? I did not. I was lying in bed getting rid of a head cold. Rest in liquids. Do you miss having a department store? In Auckland, Smith & Co's, I mean, every town, every city used to have a fancy schmancy department store. And gradually over time, they have closed or reduced right down to just being another store, really. Smith & Co's was a lovely store, but I probably only went there twice a year. It wasn't a regular thing. It was more a treat thing. You had in Wellington, you used to have the wonderful, wonderful Kirkcaldian Stains, and that became David Jones, and then that closed. Kirk's was lovely. Loved Kirk's. But again, they weren't regular shopping stops. They were just nice places to go. So I'd be very interested to hear if you went to Faraday's and what you thought of it. Hi, Joseph.
1: Hi, Kerry. How are you?
0: Good, thank you.
1: Excellent. Just happened to turn the radio on, and it was just a topic. We actually raised some money for my son yesterday, who got diagnosed at 26 years old of having bowel cancer.
0: Oh, for God's sake. And I suppose he was fit as a buck rat.
1: He was rather fit, although he did see some symptoms. He had some blood, so yeah. He was clever enough to at least go and get it checked out. And, hey, you know, there was the thought that, hey, it may have been, something completely different. And then he got diagnosed with that. So he's already had the surgery and currently undergoing chemo as well.
0: And what stage?
1: So never too early.
0: What stage did they catch it at, Joseph?
1: Well, they caught it early lucky. But the problem was there were 44 precancerous polyps found. A cancerous tumour, which had to be removed via surgery. And then they found, out of the 20 lymph nodes they took out, they found two that were also had cancer. So they were like, look, yep, we've done the surgery, but we probably need to do chemo as well on top, just to ensure that we can get rid of everything, just in case there's more there. So never too early.
0: What a shock for your family.
1: Absolutely. Very much so.
0: Yeah.
1: Not nice at all, but hey, I think, look, he spoke yesterday and said to everybody, look, you know, do check yourself and do make sure you get regular checkups and bits and pieces with doctors if there's anything wrong, because you just never know.
0: I remember talking to Di Henwood when he came in publicising his book. He was diagnosed with stage 4 bowel cancer. But he said when he was at the author's event, there was a reader-writer event in Auckland, and he was speaking about his book with Jackie Brown, who ended up getting breast cancer as well. You know,
1: yes.
0: There were two young women that came to see him afterwards. One of them was a trainer at a gym. Another one was gorgeous, fit, healthy-looking young thing. One was 21, the other was 23, never smoked, didn't drink, worked out, both had bowel cancer.
1: Yep.
0: Both of them.
1: Yep.
0: Yep. Yeah.
1: I know. So, absolutely right. So, you just never know what's coming the next day or tomorrow, whatever. So,
0: And does he have a family, or is he working?
1: He was working full-time. The news came out in May, and he was due to get married in June. So we all knew in May. Unfortunately, we didn't tell anybody at the wedding, because we wanted it to be a happy moment. So and then we told everybody after the wedding. They all, everybody's rallied around, and it's been fantastic. A lot of support.
0: Oh, I wish you all well. I'm so sorry this had to happen. I can only imagine what a shock it was at 26. 0800 80 10 80 News Talk ZB. It's 17 to midday.
2: At the next roundabout, take the third exit onto State Highway 59. You will arrive at your destination in 2 hours and 16 minutes. 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
9: Newstalk ZB. We really miss H&J Smiths in Invercargill. I bet you do. It was a great department store. I think Christchurch's last city standing with a department store, like, until Auckland's Faraday's opened. Ballantyne's department store. Hi, Brett.
10: Hi, Brett. Hi, Kerry. How are you?
9: Good, thanks.
10: Good, thanks. Yeah, my story is about 4 months ago, I took one of those bell tests that you got in the mail.
9: Yeah.
10: And I kept putting it off. I'm 64. I thought, nah, I better give it a go at my age.
9: Yeah.
10: Because I had bladder cancer 12 years ago. No one in my family's ever had anything like that. And I beat that. So I thought, I better check it. And they reckon I had bowel cancer. So I went for the colonoscopy. And they found a couple of cancerous polyps and they ripped them out. So I thought everything was going to be fine. And then a week later, my stomach started. I was at work. My stomach built up and I thought, geez, what's going on? I felt like it was going to blow up. And I went to the loo and it was just blood coming out. So I got taken down to the North Shore Hospital and they put me straight in. And I was just the blood continued out. So they kept pumping blood into me, but it was still coming out. And they were waiting to do a CT scan. And it was supposed to be lunchtime and they finally did it later. And they found that I had a burst, a cyst where they took the polyps out. So they had to get emergency team to come in and clip everything up. And in the meantime, I'm still conscious and I'm seeing on the screen what's going on and I have nurses around me and doctors and my blood pressure was down to like 30 over 20 or something.
9: Crikey.
10: Yeah. So, but they finally managed to stop it. I remember the doctors on the phone saying to the team that was coming in, you know, we're probably able to go about half an hour and this guy's not going to be here. They just couldn't stop my bleeding. So, but they fixed it all up, luckily, and now I have to go for a colonoscopy every 3 months for the next 3 years.
9: Oh, my goodness.
10: Yep. I wanted them to, because they cut it out and they reckon I'm okay, but where the pollock was, they like a bit of a gap between your bowel and where they took, and it was too close, so they don't know if the cancer could have still snuck in. So I just had one a couple of

0: ago and I was fine. So I got another one in 6 months, sorry. I've got to go every 6 months for 3 years.
1: It's more the preparation that's so revolting rather than the thing itself, isn't it?
0: Oh, it is. I mean, your dignity sort of goes.
1: but your life stays, and that's got to be a positive.
0: Yeah. I mean, the nursing team at North Shore Hospital were great. I mean, I've never seen so many people there trying to save my life virtually, you know. So I want to thank them, and I already have. And
1: yeah,
0: but the next day, they all come to see me, the surgeon and everybody, and I was sitting up, looking at my phone. I said, I want to go home.
1: Well, also,
0: I said, no.
1: Also, you would be a staunch advocate, I'd imagine, for people donating blood.
0: Oh, yeah. Mm. Yeah. I mean, but the blood that they were pumping into me was just making it worse, actually.
1: Mm.
0: It just kept... But it was my stomach, Kerry. It just felt like it was going to explode. And then just, you know, I don't want to keep saying, but it was just blood everywhere. It was horrible. Like, it was like a slaughterhouse.
1: I can well imagine. You've given us a very good description. I'm glad you're here to tell us about it. But yes, giving blood is very important, and plasma. Just remember your Dr. Seuss when you go in there. I have not had sex here or there. I have not had sex anywhere. Not in a house, not with a mouse. They'll ask you a lot of questions about that. But if you can give blood, do so, and then you can save people's lives. News Talk ZB, it's 10 to 12.
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6: Hear Beethoven's genial 4th piano concerto played by the brilliant 17-year-old pianist Sophia Liu. And the Australian National Academy of Music swells Auckland Phil's ranks to over 100 musicians on stage for Bartok's rare gem, The Wooden Prince, the New Zealand Herald premiere series, Beethoven's Piano No. 4. Thursday the 15th of October at Auckland Town Hall. Book now at aucklandphil.nz.
7: Honey, I need to tell you something. Mm-hmm. You know I love you, right? Mm-hmm. Well, last year I had an affair with your cousin, David.
8: Well, we're being honest. I scratched the mags on your Beamer.
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Christmas screen and want a real shopping experience again. Yay, there is hope in the world. Yeah, I would much rather have an interaction with a human. Try things on. Get the opinions of other shoppers. Make it a community thing. I'll have to go and have a look at Faraday's though and see. And thank heavens for Ballantine's that's waving the flag. I'm not sure there are any others left now. Faraday's and Ballantine's. On the screening, the free mammograms have found my breast cancer twice. I'm doing radiation now. Yeah, I posted something on Insta about going for the breast screening. The only time I'm glad about having huge boobs, because you can unroll them like a fire hose and roll them back up again and job done. Whereas if you've got little boobs, they have to really stretch them out to get under the, get them on the slab. And a couple of women said, oh yes, I must go and make my appointment. And I heard back from them, and two of them had been picked up with lumps that needed further identification. So that was good to get that reminder in there. I went to donate blood. Long story short, New Zealand Blood suggested I go to a GP. The GP sent me to a hematologist. Turns out I have a condition which is non-cancerous, but if unmonitored, can turn cancerous in bone marrow. So get yourself checked. It could be lurking. And another says that they self-funded a colonoscopy. Tony, I thoroughly recommend self-funding colonoscopies if at all possible. Like my last one found two cancerous growths, says Tony. So thank you for that. Right. And on that topic, Dr. Dale Bramley will be in tomorrow talking the health system, taking your calls, the head of Health New Zealand. We leave you with Kylie. She dazzled more than 100,000 fans at the MCG ahead of the AFL final on Saturday. It was a massive pre-match spectacular featuring guest appearances from G-Flip, Dom Dollar and William Barton. There were 40 stage dancers, 100 Melbourne dance students, 300 crew members in custom Dolce & Gabbana costumes, spanning the three decades of Kylie's career. Kylie Minogue and Can't Get You Out of My Head will take us through to midday. There were quite a few bangers in there, weren't there? Although the thing about Stadia is that they just look so empty, even with 300 dancers. Still looks a bit, unless you're going to do the NFL halftime show. Anyway, don't forget, 10 a.m. tomorrow, guest will be Health New Zealand Chief Executive Dr. Dale Bramley. Have a great afternoon.

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7: 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Rural sector coming up on the country with the tough Isuzu D-Max. This is the country news.
8: In this update, scepticism around Labour's pledge to slash student loans by 10%, labelled too broad by one economist. If Labour wins power, anyone who's finished studying and missed out on fees-free will be eligible from April, as well as people who stay in the country for 3 years after study. Those owing less than $2,000 will have debt wiped. Infometrics principal economist Brad Olson says this isn't targeted enough, given that some industries are screaming out for more people.
9: Current policies seem to just say, get whatever degree you want, doesn't matter if we need it or not, doesn't matter if there's a job out the other side, but then we'll give you a bit more of a payoff if you stick around.
8: A prominent Māori leader says New Zealand First's plan to axe the Waitangi Tribunal won't solve anything. New Zealand First's joined ACT's call for abolishing the treaty watchdog. It would replace it with a commission to finalise pre-2008 treaty claims before being disbanded. National Urban Māori Authority Chair Lady Tureti Moxon says it's not about completing settlements, but the Crown's continued treaty breaches that have devastating consequences for Māori.
10: They haven't spoken with them, they haven't worked out together, co-designed what is the best thing going forward. What has happened is that it's been a one-way street.
8: ACT says it wants to simplify processes to let overseas supermarkets set up in New Zealand. Leader David Seymour says they'd create a one-stop consenting shop for new entrants to get approvals, consents and liquor licences to reduce complexity and cost. Political reporter Troy Matich has more.
11: The party also wants to change laws on product labelling, permitting food labels coming from trusted regulatory systems from places like the UK, the EU and the US. Seymour says other parties are destroying investor confidence by proposing breakups, price controls and state-run alternatives. But ACT will focus on breaking down market barriers.
8: Christchurch's Good Girls Property Management Company has been fined for tenancy breaches at 20 properties. They included insulation, rent increases and unenforceable clauses. That's news. In sport,

0: An American golfing recovery at the President's Cup with this putt from Jacob Bridgman for victory over Minwoo Lee at Chicago's Medina course on Sky Sports.
1: Going through the routine very decisively. Nothing about it has changed. Except the moment. And it belongs to Jacob Bridgman. And once again, the President's Cup belongs to the United States.
0: That gave the Americans an unassailable lead against the internationals. They went on to win 17-13, flipping around a three-point deficit at the start of the 12 singles matches. Ryan Fox has lost to Xander Schauffele. Super Bowl champions Seattle have had their NFL winning run ended in round three of this campaign, losing 33-31 to Washington. That's sport. I'm Malcolm Jordan.
2: Country weather with Halo Systems. Northland to Manawatu, including Coromandel Peninsula and the Central High Country. Partly cloudy with scattered showers. Bay of Plenty, passing cloud and a possible shower or two. Gisborne to Wairarapa and Horowhenua to Wellington. Fine with a few showers for coastal Wairarapa this afternoon and this evening. Buller to Westland, showers clearing from Westland this evening. Nelson, Marlborough, Canterbury and Otago, excluding Dunedin and Clutha. Mainly fine with occasional high cloud and a possible shower this afternoon or this evening. Dunedin, Clutha, Southland and Fiordland, mostly cloudy with showers. And the Chatham Islands, cloudy periods with a few showers. Halo Systems, monitor, manage, maximise farm performance. Jamie Mackay and the country is next.
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G'day, New Zealand. Good afternoon. Excuse me, I'm Jamie Mackay. Losing my voice early on in the show today, that is not a good sign, but we've got a good show lined up for you. Bit of a celebrity guest to kick off the country with a bit of a 90s theme to it. We'll come back to that one. We're going to head down to Southland. It's reaching crisis point for many southern farmers, not only Southland, southwest Otago, parts of central Otago. Mother Nature continuing to deal out some brutal blows. What's happened to spring? Winter is biting.

marketing hard. Now, Dean Rabbage, who we caught up with a couple of weeks ago on the show, is coming back on because he's going to wear his hat as a member of the Southland Rural Support Trust. What can the Rural Support Trust, who's doing great work, by the way, do to help out farmers and their mental health? People can only take so much. Kate Ackland's a bit further up the country in mid-Canterbury. She's making her way to Wellington this afternoon for the Red Meat Sector Conference. We'll be all over it like a rash tomorrow. And counting down, how many sleeps to go? Two sleeps to go until Wednesday evening's Rural Issues Election Debate at Mystery Creek, organised by Fed Farmers, Dairy NZ and Beef and Lamb New Zealand. Caitlin Bates, this is a great story. Farmland's business manager, but she's just one of three women who's a premier grade referee at first grade level. She's got a great backstory. Plus, we're going to tell you how you can win 50k of prizes for your rural rugby club with the Rural Rugby Legends promotion. It's closing at the end of the week, so you got to be in to win. Phil Duncan on the weather. I'm just going to straight out plead with Phil for some decent weather, especially down south. Rightio, Paul Henry to kick off the country.

0: Filling in for the ACT Party leader today. In fact, I phoned David Seymour yesterday and I said, how about putting Paul Henry up? I think that would be an interesting change-up. And he has, joining us on the country. ACT celebrity candidate. Can I call you that, Paul Henry?
1: Look, you can call me anything, Jamie. I'm entirely happy with celebrity candidate. I mean, I see myself now as just a candidate. But I've got to be honest, sometimes celebrity works in your advantage. And I'm sure there are, audiences which are slightly bigger because I've got name recognition.
0: Well, I think since you've come on board, you have moved the dial. You'll be too modest to say so. Well, will you?
1: Well, yeah, modesty isn't something that's usually held me back, as you would know, Jamie. I think I have, and I'm thankful for it because that was my whole point of coming on board. You know, I literally was terrified that the government could swing to left-leaning. And you didn't know it yourself, and people are still out there saying it for very good reason. You know, oh, God, if Labor take control, I'm out. And I found myself saying that, and I thought, you know, what happens if I wake up on November the 8th and the worst has happened, and I didn't actually do my best to try and avert the crisis. So that's really why I stood.
0: Well, I fear for the primary sector and farming if there is a change of government. Now, you realise, Paul Henry, that you and I have a bit in common. We're both pioneers of private radio in the 1990s. Just one of us got more famous than the other.
1: Yeah, well, that was probably accidental, to be honest. I hope you're talking about yourself rather than me. No, we are. We're both pioneers. We're both business people, you know. We stuck our necks out and invested money and battled on.
0: How did your radio station go in the Wairarapa? Because that's where you cut your teeth.
1: Brilliantly well. I mean, it was a small business, you know, so for a small business, it went brilliantly well. But you would know yourself. I mean, we're going well back now into the early mid-90s. And I think my break even was something like $10,000 a week, which, I mean, in the great scheme of things, sounds like almost nothing now. But going back there, trying to sell advertising in a small rural town and having to make $10,000 a week to break even, it was a challenge, but I managed to pull it off.
0: Jeez, Paul Henry, you don't get out of bed for less than $10,000 a day. Now, mind you, you're not going into politics for the money.
1: No, absolutely not. Absolutely not. But there will be a great deal of satisfaction if I have some hand in making sure the right thing happens. You know, I think, and you know, it's interesting because we talk about us having been in business, you know, a private enterprise, and you know, farmers are at the cutting edge of private enterprise. If you could not run a farm or any other business the way New Zealand is run. The debt that we've racked up, the interest that we're having to pay, and the extraordinary situation we're in, where all of these sugar hits are being offered by other parties, no one is really saying, look, we cannot borrow any more money. We can't

0: shrink our economy by increasing taxes, which is what will happen. And that's what the left are offering. It is just terrifying. I mean, we're in the situation now, Jamie, which you would know about, where, you know, global bond markets, they're very reluctant to lend money to countries. The interest rate's going up. We've factored in interest rate payments at about 4.2%. You know, they're over that now. They're set to get much higher. And we're in a campaign where, you know, Labour yesterday all of a sudden offered another policy out of their grab bag of nothingness, which amounts to another $583 million. From where? I mean, they're either going to tax it or they're going to borrow it. Both devastating for our fragile economy.
1: Why ACT rather than National? Because you stood in the Wairarapa for National against Georgina Beyer way back in those heady days of private radio.
0: Yep. Well, you know, times were different. I was different then, but also times were different and the National Party was different then. You know, that here's how I would characterize it. I think National still believes in the right things and ACT believes in the right things. The difference is ACT will do the right things. National will do everything they can to avoid doing anything, even although they believe in the right things, which is why a strong ACT in coalition with National is the way you basically supercharge your right vote.
1: How do you get along with Winston?
0: I don't know that I do get along with Winston. I mean, you know, I've bumped into him you know, around the traps. Obviously, my career's collided with his career a little bit in the past. And, you know, we've had great conversations and we've had slightly sticky conversations. But I haven't had anything to do with him recently. You know, he's an interesting character. I mean, as politicians go, you've got to admire him. I mean, even though he says so many things about which I disagree, and some of the things he says I fervently disagree with, but you've got to look at him and say, my God, he's a survivor as politicians go.
1: Yeah, I think he's the most remarkable politician of our lifetime, almost generation. I mean, some people might say Longy, some people might say Key, but I think for longevity, it's Winston.
0: People might also say Clark. You know, some
1: I've got to give Helen a credit. Yep, and Michael Cullen were a great duo. I mean, history will judge them very kindly. Do you expect, want or demand to be a cabinet minister should the coalition, centre-right coalition, get across the line?
0: I don't demand. I mean, you know, quite frankly, I'm a candidate. You know, even me mentioning being a cabinet minister is a bit uppity, but I'm a bit of an uppity person. I do definitely want to be a cabinet minister. And, you know, I suppose, to be honest, I expect to be a cabinet minister. But that's more about the way I lead my life. You know, you have to plan for success rather than
1: Has Seymour promised you a seat around the cabinet?
0: No, absolutely not. And to be honest with you, he's not in a position to do that anyway. At the end of the day, until we know where the numbers fall, we're not in a position to do that. But here's why for me it's important. I'm 66 years old. As you said before, I don't need to do this. I'm doing this not to waste my time or anyone else's, but because I think it's vital that we actually get some things done and we lock in some changes in this country that will see us move towards prosperity, not further away from it, which is loosely the direction we've been going in. And for that, to give myself the best possible chance, the engine room of the country is sitting around the cabinet table. So for me, that's important. I want to put myself in where those decisions are being made.
1: Hey, Paul Henry, it's been great to catch up. I could chat all day, but I haven't got all day. Good luck. You've certainly livened up the election campaign. Go well.
0: Love it, Jamie. Love it. I thought you were going to ask me about Top.
1: I was almost out of time. Okay, this was on the script. Here we go, because you obviously want to get this off your chest, Paul Henry. Here's my question. Is Top a wolf in sheep's clothing?
0: Yes, yes, and yes. They literally, they will contribute to destroying our economy even more. They are extreme left-wing in some of their policies. And now they've got the cheek of sort of stepping away from some of their cornerstone policies because people have found them out. Honestly, a vote for Top is a vote that I believe indicates your complete stupidity.
1: Vote Henry. Thanks for your time today on The Country.

0: Jamie, thank you so much. Great talking.
1: Thank you, Paul. 17 after 10. Feedback coming in on our text line. 5009 is our number. Already, if Nicola doesn't make it back, I think we've just found our next Minister of Finance. Writes one texter. I think that might be putting the cart before the horse there. He doesn't want to be Minister of Finance. He's not qualified to be Minister of Finance, probably. But if the coalition government, the current one, gets past the post, I think he'll be, and in fact, I'll guarantee he's going to be a cabinet minister alongside Andrew Hoggard. And who's their number two in ACT? Is it Karen Chaw? Is it? I need to do my homework on that one. Anyhow, they'll all be cabinet ministers, I think. It'll be interesting to see how many Winston gets as well. Of course, they may be no cabinet ministers because Chippy and Te Pāti Māori and the Greens and the Opportunity Party might get past the post. It's your decision to make on November the 7th. Some more of your feedback coming in. Hi, Jamie. Why is ACT cannibalising the right? Labour will get back in if they're not careful. Don't know if I agree with that one, because when you say cannibalising the right, the only votes they're taking are from National. It'll weaken National's position in a potential coalition government, but I don't think it puts Labour in. What will put Labour in is voting for the Opportunity Party, and Paul Henry was pretty strong about what he thought there. Here's another one on the other side of the coin. Jamie, the only terrifying prospects is those ACT P word starting that rhymes with dicks being re-elected. After Seymour cost the country $500 million with his treaty denialism, they richly deserve the gutter this election. So not everyone likes ACT. Fair enough. Up next, going to the coalface crisis point. It's getting to that stage now for many southern farmers. It is brutal. September has been shit-tember, really, to be perfectly honest. We're going to talk to Dean Rabbage, 2 weeks on from when he was last on the show. He's wearing his Rural Support Trust hat. What can they do to help farmers and their mental health? Because as I said at the top of the show, people have their breaking point. You can only take so much. Dean Rabbage up next.
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0: decide.
1: Well, welcome back to the country. Just teeing up my next guest, Dean Rabbage, Southland Sheep and Beef Farmer, member of the Southland Rural Support Trust. And Dean, this is a very apt song for you guys. I'm a bitch, I'm a lover, I'm a child. As we go 90s, Meredith Brooks and Bitch, you are having a bitch of a spring, and that is probably using a fairly mild word. I don't want to ask you how you're going because it's absolutely terrible down there. What I am worried about is the mental health of some farmers. Everyone has their breaking point. You can only take so much. What can the Rural Support Trust do?
2: Yeah, good afternoon, Jamie. Yeah, it's another spring to write off and forget already, isn't it? So, look, the Rural Support Trust is obviously well aware of the situation that's going on and what a lot of farmers are facing. So, we're just trying to encourage people to get off farm if possible and attend one of the many events that are going on around the province being put on by either the Rural Support Trust or a lot of businesses now, transport operators, et cetera, are running sort of lunchtime barbecues and stuff just to get people off the farm and try and have a mental refresh, even if it's for 10, 15 minutes. It definitely goes a long way.
1: Yeah, and obviously the lunchtime thing works well. It especially works well for, well, it works well for all farmers at this time of the year because it's full on, but at least it gets in between milkings. And for sheep and beef farmers, I guess, I mean, you can go to one of these gatherings rather than having lunch at home.
2: Yeah, exactly. And it's good to go and chew the fat with a few other people that are in the same situation as you. And it's obviously, it doesn't make the situation go away, but it's still going to be there. But at least you can sort of, you might pick up a few wee points over lunch or a coffee that you can go home and implement and try and make things a bit better behind the farm gate.
1: I got a video from one of my mates up in Riversdale, Grant Weller, who was on the show last week. I said, can I post this? Because it's rather raw and authentic. And Grant's thought discretion was the better part of valor. There was some touchy language in there. He said, no, you better not. But you've sent us a video, and I think Michelle's already put it up on Facebook, and this is just almost torrential-like rain landing on your farm in recent days. I know that you're still relatively young in your farming career, Dean, and I'd wonder what your dad would say about it, but how bad is this spring compared to others?
2: It's the wettest. Well, I've been home farming for 20 years now, so it's the wettest I've ever seen the place. There's just water running off paddocks that I didn't realise water could run off. And you talk to a few people that have been in the game a lot longer than what we have been. And it's 1980, as they reckon, there's a spring that was similar or comparable. So we've almost had 300 mils of rain for September, which I know won't sound like much for some North Island listeners, but it's been coming in sideways at 6-7 degrees temperature. And a lot of people who measure their rain gauges of rainfall around here, we've already hit our average annual rainfall, and it's only September. So, it's going to be a long spring, and unfortunately it's done a lot of damage. So we're going to be playing catch-up all season, really. So, it's going to be a tough one.
1: Well, I was a young buck doing a lambing beat in 1980. I can tell you it wasn't as bad as this. Even though it was very wet, it wasn't as bad as this. And you talk about some of the problems coming down the track for farmers. Obviously, growth rates are way off the pace, and some of that, in fact, you won't catch up on some of that production, whether that's milk production or even growth rates for lambs.
2: Yeah, and the scary thing is that there's a lot of feed reserves have been used up to keep things going over the last few months, and then obviously we're damaging a lot of pasture with stock and vehicles and et cetera. It's going to be a long road back to replenish those reserve feed stocks as well. So it's one thing we've got to be mindful of, Jamie, here.
1: Well, you're a farming leader down south, Dean. You're a former winner of the Xander MacDonald Awards. You are youngish, although I couldn't believe you'd been farming for 20 years, so you're not that young after all. But what words of wisdom can you offer to farmers?
2: It's a tough one at the moment. I guess just got to try and be proactive and make some decisions. Like, there's no such thing as a bad decision this time of year, really, I don't think, as long as you're trying to do something.
1: What decision can you make at this time of the year? You can't quit stock, for instance.
2: No, we can't. Well, funny you say that, Jamie. Yeah, we are. We've got sorted out all of our wheat.

0: do I use? Probably a fortnight, 3 weeks earlier than normal, and they're going on the truck. Some have already gone, some are going on Wednesday just to try and reduce their stocking rate. So any stock that's underperforming or not going to rear a lamb or anything like that is down the road pretty quick, so we can free up some pasture for stock that has been productive and rearing some lambs for us. So yeah, it's one thing we've done.
1: Hey, we've got Phil Duncan from Weather Watch on the show a wee bit later. I'm going to plead with some for some decent weather for you guys, and we'll have a look at the weather around the rest of the country as well. I know that the country doesn't wholly and solely exist around the south, but you guys are having a tough time of it. What has the forecast got in store for you? Because what you need is some sort of period of calm, and you need some big yellow desperately.
0: Desperately, yeah. We just need some heat and something to dry things out, because the paddocks, yeah, are just waterlogged, and it's quite wide. It's all southland. So, it's just need some sunshine, Jamie. That's all we need.
1: Yeah. Okay. Well, keep up the great work. And I know the Rural Support Trust right around the country does great work. And there's lots of events on down in the south where you can just, because that would be the only advice I could give. And it's a long time since I've been a farmer, but just to get off farm, even if it's go to the pub, Dean. And I know you hate going to the pub on a Friday night, even just for an hour, just to talk to some other people who are in the same boat.
0: Yeah, exactly. We did actually go down to the pub over the weekend and have a feed, and the place was packed, and it was all just like-minded people in there just getting off farm and trying to relax for a bit. But yeah, no, just encourage people to get off farm and don't be afraid to ask for help. We've obviously got the Rural Support Trust 0800 787 254 number, and just keep an eye on social networks, because we're pretty good at posting up all these events that are popping up around the province. So yeah, just don't be afraid to ask for help and do your best to get off farm, even if it's for 10, 15 minutes.
1: Hey, give me that number again, 0800.
0: 0800 787 254.
1: Right. Written that down. I'll give it a couple more plugs for you during the show. Dean Rabbage, I hope you get some big yellow. Thanks for your time.
0: Thanks, Jamie. Appreciate it.
1: There we go. Dean Rabbage. Tough times. Where's Meredith Brooks gone? There she goes. It is bang on 12:30. Up next, Kate Ackland, faring a bit. In fact, they're having quite a good spring, I think, in Canterbury. She's in Canterbury at the moment, but she's heading to Wellington for the Red Meat Sector Conference, which begins later today, as I understand it. And, of course, on Wednesday, we've got the big rural issues election debate at Mystery Creek. You can catch that. We'll tell you all about how you can catch the live stream of that. Also, Caitlin Bates from Farmlands. This is a great story. And Phil Duncan on the weather.
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1: Kate Ackland is the chair of Beef and Lamb New Zealand. Busy old week in New Zealand farming. The Red Sector Meat Conference in Wellington gets underway today. And, of course, tomorrow Kate will be speaking there. And she will also be a very keen observer, no doubt, of the major political party rural debate at Mystery Creek, the Rural Issues Debate, get it right, organised by Fed Farmers Beef and Lamb New Zealand and Dairy NZ. We'll start with the Red Meat Sector Conference, Kate, in Wellington. You are heading up there later today. When are you speaking? Tomorrow?
2: I'll be speaking tomorrow morning, yep. And, you know, the Red Meat Sector Conference, great opportunity to get all of the sort of processors and meat industry people together, really focused on trade. And I guess I'm just trying to bring a bit of a farmer lens into that.
1: Who are the keynote speakers? Have you had a look through the conference agenda?
2: Yeah, Simon Quilty is coming. So he came along to the Beef and Lamb conference earlier in the year, and he is just a global agri-trend. So he's looking at what's going to be driving supply, procurement, demand, and pricing for the next year. So that's that'll be really good. And you know, Beef and Lamb has brought out Kent Backus, who is the trade specialist from the US Cattlemen's Beef Association, just to give us a bit of a lens of what's happening in the US. So that's another one I'm really looking forward to.
1: Let's fast forward to Wednesday, Mystery Creek, 7:30 it gets underway, runs through till about 9 o'clock, I think. It will be streamed live on the Herald website. Heather Duplessis-Allen from Newstalk ZB will be the moderator. Who's turning up?
2: Well, we've got someone from every major political party who's been consistently polling above 5%. So,
1: does that eliminate Te Pāti Māori, who obviously are polling under 5% but are currently represented in the House of Representatives?
2: Yes, so we don't have Te Pāti Māori and we don't have TOPS, but we've got Todd McLeay from National, Joe Luxton from Labor, Andrew Hoyard from ACT, Mark Patterson from NZ First, and Steve Abel from the Greens. So it'll be a really great great show and fantastic opportunity to see what they've got for our very important rural sector going forward.
1: It would have been quite interesting if Daniel Ebb was joining the party. And someone told me the other day, I didn't realise that Raweri Waititi is actually from a dairy farming background.
2: I didn't realise that.
1: No, either did I. Well, there you go. Maybe he could be a bit more farmer friendly in some of his utterings. Anyhow, so what are the main? What are the topics? What's Heather going to be throwing at them?
2: Well, look, hopefully Heather is going to be throwing some curly questions at them. I mean, what we really need, I think, is a bit of predictability. We need a bit of certainty, and we need some just sensible and enduring policy that recognises how important the rural sector is to New Zealand, because you know, productive farming at the moment is what's getting New Zealand out of a hole. So you know, those are the sorts of questions we'll be throwing at them, and I suppose challenging them for you know what more they can do for us.
1: Well, I don't hold out great faith, having talked to Steve Abel last week, that the Greens are going to be that farmer-friendly in all reality. Obviously, National, ACT and New Zealand First are pretty farmer-friendly. But to be fair to Chris Hipkins and the Labor Party and Joe Luxton, I don't know about Damien, they've certainly made overtures towards the farming fraternity after a very fractious, it's a lot of Fs, isn't it, fractious relationship in their last term.
2: Well, I think you know, the announcements they made, was it last week or the week before, about not campaigning on pricing was really positive. And you know, you'd like to think that means they recognise the importance of the agricultural sector. But you know, we're really conscious that two of their potential coalition partners are campaigning on pricing. So you know, we'd like to see them rule it out completely, but it's a great step forward.
1: Well, the Greens won't rule it out, and I suspect the Greens are going to poll reasonably well in this election, and they will have some sway. They will hold some cards around the negotiation table.
2: Absolutely, and that's something that we will want to put to Steve Abel on Wednesday night. And look, to give Steve credit, he is fantastic at showing up to everything. And, you know, he doesn't hide, but you know, we'll certainly be putting some challenging questions to him, I hope, on Wednesday.
1: But the interesting thing about Steve Abel, and I agree, he does always front, and he's a genial sort of character, even if I disagree with most of the stuff he's saying. But he's ranked quite low on that Green Party list, which is just a reflection, yet again, I put it to you, of how interested the Greens are in

0: farming?
1: Yes, I think you're probably right there.
0: That was a short, sharp answer. Well, Kate Ackland, I know you've got to make your way to Wellington for that Red Meat Sector Conference. We'll be covering it on tomorrow's show. Good luck, and good luck for that Rural Issues Debate, Mystery Creek, 7:30, Wednesday night. Go to the Herald website, it'll be streamed live. Heather Duplessis Allen will do a great job, really looking forward to it.
1: Thanks, Jamie. Nice to talk.
0: Thanks, Kate. Safe travels to Wellington. Kate Ackland there, Chair of Beef and Lamb New Zealand. Some of your feedback coming in. Here's one anonymously from a well-known rural journo. You sure got ACT some free votes today. Very intelligent man. This person is referring to Paul Henry. He knows the right things to say. Pompous for sure, but I do like that he doesn't bother with fake humility like most others, and he doesn't. Paul Henry is what he is, and to be honest, I was impressed with him. I know Hamish had a chat to him when he announced his candidacy when I was crook, so yeah, he's livened up the election, and he certainly moved the dial a bit, I think, for the ACT Party. Here's one from Mark, who says, wow, I wasn't expecting a sensible conversation from Paul Henry. Does that mean he gave you one, Mark? Text me back. Up next, Michelle with Rural News Sports News. Before the end of the hour, Caitlin Bates. Great story. This girl has got a great story. And Phil Duncan.
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0: No, 21 away from one. No, it's 19 away from one. I can't even tell the time. Some of your feedback coming in saying that Paul Henry's much better qualified to be Minister of Finance than Chloe. Well, I'm not arguing with that one. But he won't be the Minister of Finance. I think he wants to be the Minister of Broadcasting. And who's better qualified to do that than him if they get past the post? Here's Michelle with the latest in rural news.
10: The country's rural news with Cub Cadet. It's one thing to talk innovation.

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1: And Synlait Milk has reported a $75.4 million net loss after tax, saying it returned to operational stability in the second half of the year. The South Island dairy processor has emerged from another difficult year, marked by flow-on impacts from manufacturing issues at Dunsandel in the first half of the year and the loss of Richard Wythe as chief executive after just 12 months. Leon Fung has been acting chief executive since May. Synlait declared a final milk price of $9.69 per kg of milk solids, in line with Fonterra Cooperative Group, with its average milk incentive of 38 cents per kg of milk solids, taking the full year milk price to $10.07 per kg of milk solids. And I'd just like to credit Riley Kennedy from Business Desk with this information in the story. If you want to read more, go to businessdesk.co.nz or thecountry.co.nz.
2: Wow, Riley Kennedy, he's had a busy old week, hasn't he, with this dairy co-op stories. Fonterra, great result last week. Not so flash for Synlait. I think, when do we got Mark Delatour next?
1: Can't be too far away, because the tour of Southland is coming up soon. And didn't they sponsor a team last year?
2: Oh, I think they did. I must ask him. Do you reckon, I wonder if Open Country wants to buy Synlait? What's going to happen there?
1: Don't start rumours.
2: Well, I'll throw it out there. Let's do sport.
0: Sport on the Country with AFCO. Business well done.
2: It's a wonder they're not doing the sport, the Tour of Southland right at the moment, because what they've got down south is Tour of Southland type weather. In fact, it's even too rough for the Tour of Southland. Bugger, bugger, bugger. Joy for the United States at golf's President's Cup. I left this morning and they were still in with the sniff. But the Americans have beaten the International 17-13, flipping around a three-point deficit at the start of the singles matches. Hayden Wilds finished fifth at the World Triathlon Championship final in Spain. And Peter Berling has triumphed again with Luna Rossa. Nah, he's not representing us. I can't be bothered with that story. Up next, someone who's a true patriot refereeing here in New Zealand. She's got a good story. Caitlin Bates next on The Country.
3: I write stories for ads every day, but this one is different. It's about my mum, because it's for Alzheimer's Awareness Month. And for me, Alzheimer's isn't a radio ad. It's a disease my mum is battling. So rather than writing an ad, I thought I'd tell a story. Share a memory. I remember when my mum became a nana. I remember the way her eyes would light up every time she saw her granddaughters. Recently we went to visit her and she couldn't recognise any of us. I remember the fear in her eyes because she thought strangers were in her room. And if I'm honest, I fear it happening to me. Let's remember, September is Alzheimer's Awareness Month.
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2: Here is a woman with a good story. Her name is Caitlin Bates. She, for her sins, is a Premier Grade rugby referee, only one of three female referees across first grade in this country. She's also a Farmlands Business Development Manager, and we're going to talk today, amongst other things, about the Farmlands Rugby Legends promo, because this is good.

0: 50 grand worth of prizes for your club, 10 grand for your club legend. I'm going to come back to that, Caitlin, but I just want to talk about your background because it's a very interesting one. You were raised on a dairy farm in Tokoroa. Tell me how you got through to being a not only a first grade referee, but also a provincial rugby player.
1: Yeah, so brought up in Tokoroa, obviously there's a fair few legends when you talk about rugby that have come out of that wee town. So, been out on the country on the dairy farm, wasn't really too fazed. Always loved my sport and always pushed in that space, and sort of got to the end of primary school and mum and dad had the idea or had wanted me to go away for school. They wanted to present me with every opportunity that they possibly could. So I waited boarding school, I went. So I ended up at Hamilton Girls and played a bit of football at the time and all the way through school. And that was pretty crazy. And yeah, very, very lucky to be able to play top level of football. And then in my last year, a few people made a few comments about some of my tackles and that the context might be more applicable in rugby. So in my last year, I gave it a bit of a whirl. From there, I left to uni, and it all came to a bit of a halt in the playing space. I was unfortunate enough, I broke my back. So took a bit of time out to work out what I wanted to do. Came back, moved down to Massey, trying to get a bit of study underneath me to, you know, make sure that I've got something else to do, and was very, very lucky that I stumbled across an opportunity to play for Hawke's Bay. So that's probably the short story of it. But yeah, I've been pretty lucky and to get the opportunities that I've been given.
0: So when did you transition into a rugby referee?
1: So that was more recently. So that was in, this will be my fourth year this year. So I was lucky. So we, just out of COVID, we'd finished the Women's Rugby World Cup, and on the back of there was quite a lot of momentum, I guess, around women's rugby players, but also women's rugby referees. And so there was a scholarship developed through New Zealand Rugby by Bryce Lawrence. And it was a little pet of his that he'd been working on for a few years. And he put it out to players that had played first class footy. And basically you had to apply to receive one of these scholarships. And I thought, give this a go. I don't know if I can see myself refereeing, but look, I'll give it a go. And I was very, very lucky to be one out of three people that received that scholarship. So there was a 2-year scholarship to give refereeing a go.
0: Well, Bryce Lawrence, one of the great rugby administrators, just ask him. Hey, I know him well. How much do you know? And I'm sure you know plenty, because everyone at Farmlands is very excited about it, as am I. I love rugby as well. And I love your Farmlands Rugby Legends promotion. 50 grand of prizes for the winning club, 10 grand for the winning rural rugby legend. And there's plenty of those around the country, Caitlin.
1: Yeah, there is. It's actually awesome. It's awesome to see that, you know, we've got this opportunity to nominate those people. It's probably one of the first things I see when this partnership came across the emails was, I really hope we're supporting the women and we're doing that. And I think that's cool to see that both across the NPC and NPC and those provincial unions, that we're there to support them. And we're really calling out those people that are the unsung heroes. And there's plenty of them across the board. And, you know, I definitely see them day to day when I referee, but also, you know, coming from a playing background, you know, there's so many people out there that, you know, turn up and give so much more than just their time to a club. So yeah, it's cool. And like I said, I recommend anyone that if they know anyone to nominate them and get involved in this promotion and see what it can do for rugby and for the future of our communities related to that rugby.
0: Well, good on Farmlands for getting behind the NPC and the Farah Palmer Cup, and also this Rural Rugby Legends promotion. By the way, nominations close on October the 3rd. So you need to rattle your dags on this one. We're going to announce the winner on the 15th of November. Can't wait to chat to the winning rural rugby legend. Get it right, because whoever they are, they're going to be pretty good. All right, Caitlin Bates, lovely to chat. Keep up the good work as a Farmlands Business Development Manager.
1: Thank you, and you enjoy your day.
0: I will, thanks, Caitlin. Gee, some people are absolutely shameless. Referee Lawrence, Bryce Lawrence, has just texted me his latest new listing. He's an agent for Barfoot and Thompson in Tauranga. I can't believe he's got the cheek to send me a listing for his new property, 6 River Oaks Drive, Tauriko. That's going to cost you, by the way, Bryce. Mind you, it's got a nice swimming pool.

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6: It is six away from one. Phil Duncan from Weather Watch joins me. Phil, I know parts of the top of the country, Bay of Plenty up through Northland, are looking for a bit of rain. It's the opposite at the other end of the country. I'll start with the troubled zone. What do you got for Southland, southwest Otago?
7: Yeah, g'day, Jamie. The forecast for Southland actually doesn't... So the overnight temperatures are a bit down, but nothing too serious. But the positive news is the daytime temperatures are going up, and that will couple with some drier weather. So apart from today, today and Friday are the two sort of wet days this week. Today's temperature in parts of Southland, single-digit temperatures. But by Wednesday, Thursday, Friday, we're up around the 17s. And even by this time next week, we could be looking at around 20 degrees and drier with northerlies. So hopefully things are improving for Southland and Otago.
6: They would need to. What about the rest of the country, Phil? What can we expect?
7: Yeah, well, you mentioned the soil moisture levels, and you know, a number of places are pretty good. And I just wrote about this in Farmers Weekly, saying that we're actually going through spring pretty positively, considering we've got this El Nino on. But in saying that, we could start to see the drying out phase kicking in faster. So this week, rainfall is quite limited for much of the North Island and a large part of the South Island, including Nelson, Marlborough, Canterbury and North Otago. Those areas are all pretty dry, so we're not seeing a lot of rain. And I think the upper North Island, particularly those areas that lean east from Northland to East Cape, those areas could actually start to notice that drying out kicking in a lot more just within the next week.
6: Anything else to keep an eye on, Phil?
7: Well, we've got a nice big high this week trying to move in. And my headline in my video this afternoon says it's flirting with New Zealand. So we've got somewhat high pressure coming in. But overall, I would say the next 7 days are looking more positive from a weather point of view for many people. Just more settled, a little warmer and drier in a number of places.
6: And if people want to find your weather video, Phil, shameless plug, Bryce Lawrence has got one and why not you? How do we find it?
7: Just go to YouTube and just search for Weather Watch or Weather Watch NZ. Thank you for that.
6: Good on you, Phil. You're doing a great job. Phil Duncan there, Monday's resident weatherman since I don't know when. Go and have a look at his weather video on YouTube. That's us done and dusted. Red Meat Sector Conference tomorrow. Oh, and Damien O'Connor. Good. Gloves off. Haven't had a fight for a while.
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6: It's 1 o'clock. I'm Raylene Ramsey. The Greens have weighed in on Labour's election plan to slash 10% off student loan debts and will announce their own plan in due course. Labour's offering covers those who have finished study, didn't get a fees-free year, and stay in New Zealand for 3 years post-study. They'll also wipe debt under $2,000. Greens co-leader Marama Davidson says they agree it's important for Kiwis to want to stay here.
7: We support moves to make life better for students, so in principle we support this.
6: ACT's leader has taken a jab at opposition pledges of structural reform for supermarkets. David Seymour says having a one-stop consenting shop for grocery consents and liquor licences will encourage overseas retailers. The party also wants more overseas food labels allowed. National and NZ First want to break up foodstuffs and Labour to divvy up sellers' wholesale and retail arms. Seymour took a swing at the Greens, aiming to keep prices down with a state-owned supermarket.
8: Now, in their defence, they point out that it's okay because the government already owns an airline, as if that example helps their argument.
6: Christchurch's Liquorland Prebbleton's licence has been suspended for 4 days after selling alcohol to a woman, later convicted of drink driving at more than twice the legal limit. Open Justice